0: is none other than Yevgeny Nabokov.
1: The legend. The legend, Nabby.
0: Holds the NHL record with 11 straight road wins back in 2009-10. But he won 10 straight on the road in 07-08. So he's the only guy like that with double digits twice on the road. Lion would just like to make it once. He's 6 minutes away from doing it. Sabres 4, Sharks nothing. San Jose slaps it around the boards. It's a penalty on Goodrow, so the Sharks clear, and there will be no icing. Goodrow in for slashing at 13:40 of the third. Here comes Bo Byram, moving right to left for Buffalo. He tried to drop it back. It's a turnover. Ostapchuk moves in. Stick handles. Little drop play for Sherwood. Had his stick lifted very effectively by Noah Oslin. That just basically took away what could have been a shorthanded scoring chance. So kudos to Oslin for reading that, getting back, and getting the stick in the air. Here come the Sabres the other way. McLeod leading the attack, along with Tuck across the line. Chopped it forward. Desharnais got a piece of it. Ostapchuk trying to throw it around. Tuck intercepts, sent to the slot. Here comes a play toward the front of the net. Ferraro getting a piece of that with his body as Oslin again was looking for cookie time but didn't get it. 5:09 left on the clock. 48 seconds remaining in the San Jose penalty. Bo Byram on the left point keeps it in. Feeds Jack Quinn near side. Quinn, who had that four-point game, including his first career hat-trick against the Sharks, exchanges with Byram. Quinn moves down the left wing boards, into the left circle, feeds it down low, gets it back near side from Tuck. Down to 28 seconds on the power play. Puts the bumper man back to Quinn. Shot blocked by Ferraro. And the rebound picked back up, and the Sabres keep it in neatly. Power, shot, save, made by Nedeljkovic. Rebound knocked down by Desharnais. Fed in front by the Sabres. Tuck intercepted by Sherwood, and he clears. And that'll almost do it for the penalty. Maybe one rush here for Buffalo with 8 seconds on the power play. But they will be content to circle back and slowly move it out of the zone to center. Dahlin drops it backwards. Final seconds ticking on the penalty as the zone is entered by Tage Thompson. Penalty is over on Barkley Goodrow. And he gets right back into the fire and watches as Macklin Celebrini moves it ahead toward him. But the puck bounced on him as he exited the zone. Goodrow finished the check on Thompson, but that's a big piece of cement to hit right there. He's hard to knock down, that guy.
1: Yeah, it's a big boy.
0: Thompson's across the line, stick handling. He's got a goal today. Holds it on Smith, banks it in deep, back behind the Sharks' net. There's Dickinson, back to get control. Letty, his partner, feeds it on the boards. Celebrini to Smith, to the middle of the ice. Here comes Sam Dickinson. Across the blue line, fakes the drop, now moves into the corner on Dahlin. Little angle shot toward the net by Sam Dickinson. Stick save, alertly made there by Lyon. Orloff and Dickinson get back. Sabres on the attack. 3:27 to play in the third period. Dumped into the zone. Sabres have it. Carrick stick handling. Grabbing the puck. Near side feed. And sent around the boards and out. We have a puck batted down by a stick above the shoulder or something. They're going to have to face off in the Shark zone. And we get a stoppage with 3:13 left on the scoreboard clock in the third period. A 4-0 Sabre lead. This is the San Jose Sharks Audio Network. 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But our next broadcast of live action will be on Saturday, 12:30 in the afternoon Pacific time, as the Sharks are back home here against the Philadelphia Flyers. We'll have that broadcast for you. Make sure you're there with us. Whatever platform you use, the Sharks Audio Network is there for you. Great terrestrial affiliate stations in Northern California, ranging from Fresno to Eureka. And, of course, all of the apps and satellite radio, too. Off the faceoff, Stanley shot for Buffalo toward the net. Score! That was tipped in front. It deflected and misdirected on Nedeljkovic, and suddenly the Sabres have a 5-0 lead.
1: Yeah, I think that either went off Malenstein or Orloff's foot as that puck was just sort of thrown towards the net, and it was a deflection. And again, just a face-off win or loss, and just kind of rolls across, and it goes right off Orloff's back foot as he's not really looking towards the puck and where that puck's coming from. He was turned to face Malenstein, and then there the puck just goes off his back heel.
0: Well, so Logan Stanley will get credit for that goal. So Stanley in his maiden campaign, partial campaign really for Buffalo after getting acquired from Winnipeg, has 10 goals in the NHL this season. We'll see if they award assists or if that's an unassisted goal because it went off of Orloff. Sharks dump it in. Down 5-0 now to Buffalo. Sabres have done a great job here defensively, really. And, of course, they've had the benefit of the hockey gods helping them out, too, on a couple of occasions. Little give and go. Buffalo moves into the Sharks zone. It was Zucker getting it back now from McLeod behind the net. Back to Stanley. The shot turned aside by Nedeljkovic. 5-0 Sabres ahead of San Jose with 2:28 remaining in the game. And the crowd quieted. There's an interception. McLeod gave it away, but Misa skates it up and tried to dump it deep, but couldn't do it. Stanley got that big stick in the way and fired it forward, but it goes all the way down, and it's going to be effectively like a dump-in. It's icing for Buffalo, and the Sharks will get the players they want out there, and they put out Celebrini, Graf, Ferraro, Dickinson, and, of course, Will Smith now jumping up.
1: Yeah, and again, you look at this game, and you look at the stats, and you question what the score is right now. Is Buffalo only 15 shots on net? But again, it goes back to just their execution on the breakdowns that San Jose did have. And I'm not going to say that there's been tons, but that two-minute little episode in the second period really stung them as they hit two posts offensively, which they could have scored on, changed the complexion of the game, and then there, Buffalo turns around and three goals in a minute and 48 seconds.
0: Right now, here comes Celebrini dancing into the offensive zone. Turns in the corner, back to Ferraro, and out to Dickinson. The drive deflected away. Minute 44 remaining in the game. Not even a thought of pulling the goaltender for an extra attacker here with the score Buffalo 5, the Sharks nothing, in spite of the fact that San Jose is out shooting the Sabres 23-15. Sabres have control of the puck. Metsä back skating behind his own net. He was Colin Graf's teammate at Quinnipiac University for a year. He feeds it forward now. Austlin on the left. Norris back to Austlin. Gains the zone. Cuts behind the Sharks' net. Turns to the corner. Went back to the point. Power cross ice. And Byram had it, but Graf smartly just tied him up enough and stopped the chance. But Norris steals it away from Graf now. He's in the left corner of the Sharks' zone. Just about a minute remaining in this game. And Norris spins. Throws to the slot. Tipped on net there by Doan. Good stick save by Nedeljkovic. Rebound gobbled up. Ostapchuk down the left wing side for the Sharks. Skates into the zone. Turns it to the middle of the ice. Norris just got back in time to knock that puck away from Barkley Goodrow. 45 seconds remaining in the game. As the Sabres dump it all the way down, we get a whistle. And they're going to bring it, looks like, all the way back for icing, I guess. All the way back into the Sabres zone. So 43.4 seconds to go in this one. This is a tough one.
1: Yeah, really tough, really tough in a lot of different ways. Obviously, a big game for the Sharks, you know, as Nashville won their game tonight. So obviously, when you look at the out-of-town scores and you notice that, and you take that this loss is big. But again, I go back, and you're going to look at the stats, and this game probably doesn't play this way out again if it's played the same. Some fortuitous bounces there. Maybe the one play, the Carrick goal that, you know, Nedeljkovic wants back. They get that that bounce off the back wall on the Austlin goal. And really, the Sharks two posts there. And this could change the complexion of the game. You could be looking at this game a lot differently.
0: But it's not going to feel very good when the guys go back to the dressing room tonight. 20 seconds remaining in this game. And the puck slides down the right side. Thompson and Desharnais back to get it. Desharnais behind the net, guns it around. Zach Ostapchuk beats behind the goal line. And the final 8 seconds will tick off with Desharnais behind his own net. They'll just hang out there. And the Sabre fans that are in the crowd, and they follow this team everywhere, stand up and cheer their team as the final seconds tick off to zero. And that's it. Game's over. Alex Lyon being congratulated by his teammates as he picks up the shutout. With a total of 23 saves, Lyon has 3 shutouts this season and 7 in his National Hockey League career. And how about the Buffalo Sabres? They now have not allowed a goal in 159 minutes and 7 seconds. The last player to score a goal against Buffalo was Max Domi of Toronto a couple of games ago in the second period. And Buffalo, coached by Lindy Ruff, has given Alex Lyon his 10th consecutive road win, which is getting into rarefied air among the greatest in the history of the National Hockey League, with Evgeny Nabokov and Devin Dubnyk sharing the record with 11.
1: Yeah, and to pull those things off, sometimes you're playing great as a goaltender, but and sometimes you just got a great team in front of you. And if you look at this tonight, the Buffalo Sabres executed a great road game. They came in there, they didn't really challenge too much. They executed on the turnovers. The one side of the stats that you probably don't like when you look down at it on the Sharks is 19 giveaways. And this has been, again, the Achilles heel sort of for the Sharks when they give pucks away and then the poor reads coming back through the neutral zone on those pickups. And that's just, something that the Sharks really need to clean up. They talk about this in their game a lot because, you hold a team like Buffalo to 16 shots, you do things well and through the neutral zone. But when you're gifting the other team some opportunities offensively the other way, and a team with that type of power offensively, they can come back and make you pay.
0: Final score, the Sabres 5, the Sharks nothing. San Jose Sharks now are 0-1-2 in their last three home games. And overall, the San Jose Sharks find themselves in the throes of a three-game losing streak. The Sharks drop back down to 32-29-6. They also fall a little bit further behind in the standings as Nashville beat Seattle today. So the Predators vault ahead of the Sharks by 1 point in the NHL standings. Nobody said this was going to be easy, but it seems easier for a Buffalo team that has not made the playoffs in the last 14 years. Everything is coming together for Lindy Ruff's team. They're now 43-20-6 for 92 points on top of that Atlantic Division. And they sweep the season series against the Sharks in two games play. Stand by, we got more coming up on the San Jose Sharks Audio Network.
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0: Disappointing night for the San Jose Sharks as they lose 5-0 to one of the best teams in the NHL, the Buffalo Sabres. I'm Dan Rusinowski along with Scott Hannon. Well, you want to make the playoffs, you got to win games like this, and you have to perform when under pressure. You lose a guy like Tyler Toffoli after one period of play, you have to react. When you're down by a couple of goals very quickly against the best second period team in the NHL, once again, you have to stand up to it. And unfortunately, that didn't work for the Sharks tonight, but a lot was learned this evening.
1: Yeah, defense. And again, like I say, 16 shots against, but the breakdowns were big. Picking up late guys coming through the neutral zone, getting caught in the offensive zone, maybe chasing behind the net, and the D-men is able to execute and jump into the play. But again, I think that those types of breakdowns in certain key moments, certain key times, and it snowballed on them. The three goals in 3 minutes, two of those goals I thought were reads defensively that they could have picked up through the neutral zone. And yes, the Carrick goal, I think Nedeljkovic wants back, as that's a puck floated towards the net at the high. And then one was a pretty lucky rebound off the back of the wall right to their guys. So, some unfortunate bounces, some bad reads, and the Sharks down 3-0 and then ended up being 5-0.
0: Buffalo with a very important victory, given the fact that the Tampa Bay Lightning are also trying to chase them, and Tampa Bay fighting for the top spot too in that Atlantic Division. But the Sabres now just amazingly have just been flying ever since they made management changes. Lindy Ruff held his patience, and the Sabres are really the best team in the NHL since January 20th for sure. In fact, since January 1st, they're number one in the NHL. They're now 22-6-2 in that span, while the Sharks are 12-12-3 in that same time frame since the start of the new year. But on the road, it's even better for Buffalo. They are 11-0-1 on the road, all wins in regulation, by far the best in the NHL since January the 20th. Their most recent road loss was in Tampa on January 19th, and that was a long time ago by hockey standards. Buffalo has won 21 games on the road. They upped their record to 43-20-6 for 92 points, first place in their division. And the San Jose Sharks are falling closer back to the 500 mark at 32-29-6, still 70 points. But given the fact that the Nashville Predators won today against Seattle, good news that Seattle lost, but bad news that The Predators now are definitely in the conversation for the postseason. They and the Los Angeles Kings and the Seattle Kraken all have 71 points. So it's only a one-point swing. A lot of teams, though, fighting for a spot.
1: Yeah, and that's the key right there. A lot of teams fighting for that spot, and you're going to have to go on a little bit of a heater here to be able to maintain that pace and pick up points. And these are some, you know, big games, again, coming up here for the Sharks.
0: Final score once again. The Sabres win it 5-0. Stand by. We got more coming up on the San Jose Sharks Audio Network.
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0: It's time for the Sharks instant replay of a tough night at SAP Center at San Jose in front of a sellout crowd of 17,435 fans. The Buffalo Sabres show what kind of a season they're having. First place in their division, and they win yet again on the road. 5-0 is the final score, and here is how it happened. In the first period, there was no scoring at all. The Sharks outshot the Sabres 7-5, and the one big difference was the goaltending of Alex Lyon. Colin Graf moves in into the offensive zone in front. Sherwood, one-time chance. That's a fabulous save by Alex Lyon. 5 minutes into this scoreless first. The best save that's been made so far. That was a heck of a chance for Sherwood, and he would hit the post a little bit later, as would Will Smith. Unfortunately, all of that proved to go to the Sharks' undoing in the contest. Buffalo was the best team in the NHL in the second period this season. And boy, they showed why. 3 goals in a minute and 43 seconds. The first one came off a little bit of a missed check, and then a bad bounce that went right to Noah Ostlund. Sabres get it back. Dickinson better hurry back into his own end. Here comes Buffalo moving in an angle play. They score. Dickinson did not quite get back in time. As the first shot went wide, the inboard carom went right to Ostlund, and there was an open net on the right wing side. Just as Dickinson was getting back, Ostlund makes it 1-0 Buffalo. He just arrived on the scene at the last possible second, but Ostlund already took that inboard carom that went right to him. Pretty much an empty net on the play to the left side of Nedeljkovic, who was making the play toward the first shot that went wide, and so it was 1-0 Sabres. On that play, Dickinson was pinching and he fell down trying to keep the puck in the zone. Good effort. Problem is, you got to get back quickly against a team like Buffalo.
1: Yeah, I think he got tripped up just a little bit there, and the forwards, you know, didn't quite read that he fell quickly, and there was a quick 3-on-2 and execution off of that.
0: Got to support those defensemen if you're a forward, for sure, is one of the things that hurt the Sharks a couple of times this evening. Noah Ostlund, his 11th goal of the season, assisted by Josh Doan and Logan Stanley at 9:05 of period number two, put the Sabres on the board, and that proved to be the game-winning goal. Sam Carrick is on a very solid fourth line for the Buffalo Sabres and the longtime thorn in the Sharks' side, first in Anaheim, later for the New York Rangers, and now for Buffalo, would make it a 2-0 game just 36 seconds after Ostlund put the Sabres on the board. The Sabres move through the attack. Down the right side, Darlene. Cross the line, drop pass. Carrick shoots, score! 2-0 Sabres just as quickly as that. Too much room for the Sabres to maneuver there, breaking down the ice, and Carrick gives the Sabres that two-goal lead. Seventh goal, first of what turned out to be two goals for Sam Carrick in this game. Rasmus Dahlin and Zach Benson assisted on the play. 36 seconds after Ostlund scored, Carrick gets that goal at 9:41 of the second period. It didn't stay 2-0 long. Pretty soon, it was 3-0. Sharks get the line change. Here come the Sabres the other way, trying to take advantage. Zucker one-on-one against Dickinson. One-handed play in front, and they score! Once again, Buffalo victimizing their man and their captain, Rasmus Dahlin, jumping up into the play as Orlov did earlier in the period for San Jose. But in this case, Rasmus Dahlin makes it 3-0 Sabres. Rasmus Dahlin, who had an assist on that Carrick goal, gets his 14th goal of a season. He is one of the premier defensemen in the National Hockey League.
1: Yeah, and they've got a number of elite defensemen on this team, but he is definitely one of them. And he jumps up into that play and creates that goal.
0: Kudos to Zucker, who get that one-handed play around Dickinson's check to get the puck to Dahlin. Primary assist for him. And also Matthias Samuelsson, who played a really strong game, got the second assist on that play. So 3-0 Buffalo at the end of two. And look at this. Buffalo scores 3 times in a minute 43, only 3 shots on goal in the second period, 3 goals. The Sharks had 10 shots and none.
1: Yeah, again, you look at the stats and how that plays out, and it just doesn't make sense. You know, but again, in the pace of the game, you talk about possession. You know, Buffalo had it, but they were just able to execute on the opportunities that they had.
0: And they would continue to execute at the very start of the third period. 40 seconds after the opening faceoff, Tage Thompson made a great play to finish things off, but unfortunately, it trickled through Nedeljkovic. Now it's a two-on-one developing for Buffalo. Tage Thompson moving in, shooting it, score! That's one that Nedeljkovic would like to have back. Orlov couldn't keep it in quite on the blue line, and the Sabres moved in two-on-one, and their top scorer, Tage Thompson, trickles one through Nedeljkovic. Suddenly, it's 4-0 Buffalo, just 40 seconds into the third period. 35th goal of the season for Tage Thompson from Peyton Krebs and Alex Tuck. Tuck won a little battle with Orlov inside the Sabre zone as he was trying to keep the puck. Orlov was in the offensive end. And then, with some offensive support, Krebs got over there, grabbed the puck, started the two-on-one, and fed the puck to Thompson. And maybe I was being a little unfair to Nedeljkovic on the play because Thompson, as you mentioned, had a really nice change of angle of the stick, making it look like he was going to pass it to Krebs and then let the shot go.
1: Yeah, he really did. He sold that pass, and it caused a little bite, and he's got a wicked shot as well, and he rifled that and, you know, beat Nedeljkovic.
0: And so it was 4-0 Sabres at that point. Only one other goal to tell you about, and that was another one for Buffalo at 16:54. Off the faceoff, Stanley shot for Buffalo toward the net, score! That was tipped in front. It deflected and misdirected on Nedeljkovic, and suddenly the Sabres have a 5-0 lead. A lot of suddenlies tonight. Carrick getting his stick on that on the way in, apparently, getting credit for his second goal of the game and eighth of the season. Logan Stanley, his second assist of the game, the primary play, and Zach Metsa also assisting on that fifth Buffalo Sabres goal. But it all came down to the final minutes and seconds. There was no opportunity for the Sharks to pull their goaltender because they were down 5-0, and the only dramatic part of the game was whether or not San Jose would score at all, and they would not do so. Final score, Sabres 5 and the Sharks 0. Alex Lyon picks up his 20th win of the season. Now, this guy is sort of the Nedeljkovic of Buffalo. He's the guy that battles. He has been a backup goaltender for much of his career. Right now he's playing a little bit more than Ukko-Pekka Luukkonen, but he comes up with his third shutout of the season, and what a big performance by him. He now has 10 consecutive road victories, which is tied with a handful of players for the second longest road streak among goaltenders in NHL history. The record is 11 straight wins on the road, shared by Yevgeny Nabokov and Devan Dubnyk.
1: There you go. That's some pretty good company to join, and obviously hard to win on the road, and it's amazing what those Sabres are doing right now.
0: Yevgeny Nabokov had a 10-game road winning streak in 2007-2008, but then he set the record in 2009-10 with 11 straight road wins. Devan Dubnyk then would later do it with 11 straight road victories in 2014-15. Alex Lyon with some good company there. Since January 1st, he is 10-2 and is really a big hero in Buffalo. They love their hockey there, and the Yale product is, again, showing that when you have to battle it out and you're a goaltender, he's one of the guys you want to pick.
1: Yeah, no, for sure. And Buffalo's starving for a chance at the playoffs here. So they're, you know, and such a passionate fan base, and, you know, they're looking forward to that.
0: Final score, Sabres 5 and the Sharks 0. San Jose dropping back to 17-11-5 at home, and they have lost three straight games in this building, two in overtime, and then this one in their trip home after the road trip. They've also lost three games in a row there. They lost to Ottawa, and then they lost to Edmonton, and now they have lost in regulation to the Buffalo Sabres. Timing of this is not that great. The Sharks are now 32-29-6, 70 points, still 1 point out of a playoff spot, but it's getting awfully crowded in the battle in the Western Conference, as you will see. Nashville won their game today against Seattle, and so Seattle has 71 points. Nashville has 71 points. Los Angeles, 71 points, depending on the outcome of tonight's game against Philadelphia. And the San Jose Sharks have 70, all of that for one playoff spot.
1: Yeah, it always comes down to it at the end. There's always a bunch of teams, and this year goes to show you that it's going to be an exciting end.
0: But the good news is that it's on to the Philadelphia game for the Sharks on Saturday, and that's going to be a big one. That's it for our Sharks Instant Replay. This has been a presentation of the San Jose Sharks Audio Network.
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0: Final score. The Buffalo Sabres 5 and the San Jose Sharks nothing. So Buffalo sweeps the season series 2-0. The Sharks' lifetime against the Sabres in this building, 10-11-5. That also includes the Cal Palace, too, I should say. They are 15-29-9 against the Sabres' lifetime. So it just goes to show you, aside from that great moment when Joe Thornton made his Sharks debut in Buffalo and the Sharks roared to a victory in that game, the Sabres have been an awfully tough opponent over the years, and this season, I think they have a legitimate chance to win a Stanley Cup.
1: Yeah, they've got a strong team. They've got a little piece of everything. They got the big physicality. Obviously, the moves they made, I thought the Sam Carrick pickup was big. And Stanley, obviously, a big hulking defenseman with a little bit of offensive upside as well.
0: Once again here tonight, the San Jose Sharks lose 5-0 to the Buffalo Sabres. It's time now for our three stars. Here's Scott Hannon.
1: Well, the third star tonight from the Buffalo Sabres, Mattias Samuelsson. One assist, but again, the defense played really well, and he played great defensively. The second star, the other defenseman, Rasmus Dahlin, one goal, one assist, plus two, 19.5 minutes played, and just an elite puck mover in the back end. He was able to jump into the play. And the number one star, Alex Leon, 23 saves, 10 straight road wins. You can't take that away. 10 straight road wins, pretty amazing. And just a great effort by him tonight. You know, some honorable mentions, Sam Carrick with two goals. He had that one go. He had a high tip on that last goal to get his second, but that's a big game for him too.
0: Seventh career shutout for Alex Lyon. He is star number one in tonight's game. We'd like to thank everybody for tuning into our broadcast tonight. We always remind you at this time that whenever the Sharks are on the ice, we're on the air. And we really appreciate the fact that you're so loyally listening to our broadcast wherever you may be listening from. 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Our statistician for tonight's game was Herman Solomon. The on-site engineer for our broadcast this evening is Ryan Carlson. And our studio engineer at Network Central tonight is Brian Welsh. For Scott Hannon, I'm Dan Rusinowski, reminding you of the final score. The Buffalo Sabres 5, the San Jose Sharks nothing. Tune in to our next exciting broadcast of Sharks Hockey. Saturday, 12:30 in the afternoon Pacific time, will be on the airwaves as Scott and I bring you the broadcast of the Sharks and the Philadelphia Flyers. Until then, thanks a lot for being with us. So long from SAP Center.
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1: After being selected in the first round of the 2026 NHL Draft, San Jose selections Ivar Stenberg, second overall, Keaton Verhoef, ninth overall, and Ryan Lynn, 21st overall, spoke individually with our Brody Brazil.
2: Ivar Stenberg, welcome to the San Jose Sharks. I think I'm one of the first to welcome you, but I understand you just talked to Macklin Celebrini. He also congratulated you. What did he say, and what did it mean to have somebody like Mac reach out to you?
3: That was super special. He just congrats me, said he was excited to see me. Enjoy the night.
2: You know, now that it's done, now that you're part of the San Jose Sharks, we can look back and talk about some things more freely. Did you have any instinct that San Jose would select you? Did you have any kind of idea how today would go for you?
3: I was know a little bit like the Sharks like me, but you can like never be sure that they're gonna pick you. So yeah, super thankful and super excited to get going.
2: A lot of people talk about your vision and your hockey IQ, those things that you've come to have as talents over the years. Where did you get those skills especially?
3: Just growing up, I was pretty small. So when you're pretty small, you got to learn how to play a game in a different way. And when you start to grow on that, you got to get a little bounce. Like it's helped you a lot. And I think that was something that has helped me a lot.
2: You know, the other thing people talk about you is that you've already played against older players, men, as they say, in the SHL. What do you take away from being in an advanced league of hockey and some really good players that you've already played against at a young age? What do you think that's done for you?
3: So much. Not just playing with playing against men all day on the practice and playing games against really good players has helped me a lot. And I think that has helped me to sit here today.
2: People really noticed it in Worlds that you handle the puck so well, especially in tight and small spaces. What's the hockey skill that you have that you're most proud of?
3: Yeah, I think just how I see the game, how I read the game, and how I can find passes in like different areas.
2: Who are the people that you want to thank? The people that have helped you get to this point, now being drafted second overall into the NHL. Who do you look to right now and say thank you?
3: My family, my grandparents, my cousins, everyone who has been around me, trainers, coaches, teammates, stuff like that.
2: Was there nerves today going into this? And how does it feel to put on that jersey for the first time and see yourself in teal?
3: Yeah, it was special. The jersey is beautiful. So, yeah, super excited. I was pretty nervous before we're going into this arena.
2: Have you ever been to California or the West Coast? Do you know much about where you're going to play some hockey?
3: Yeah, I went to LA one time, so I know a little bit, but not too much.
2: And you must know about the San Jose Sharks, where they've been, where things are at, and hopefully where things are going. A certain level of excitement for you, kind of knowing the trajectory that's already in place here?
3: Super excited. I don't know what to say, but it's hard to find words, but I'm so excited and thankful to be selected by the Sharks.
2: Ivar, we'll see you out here in development camp in just a few days. Congratulations again. You deserve the moment, and we really appreciate it.
3: Thank you so much.
2: Keaton, congratulations on being selected by the San Jose Sharks early here in the first round. Going into today, did you have an idea of how it would go? Did you have any instinct? And are you surprised or maybe relieved right now?
4: Yeah, I think just excited, really excited. I mean, obviously to celebrate this with my family and my friends here. That was a super exciting part. But then just the draft by such a great organization and to be wearing teal is pretty cool.
2: You know, to get critiqued as much as you have in the last hockey season and knowing that you'd be drafted by an NHL team, a lot of people have a lot of opinions on your game. I'm wondering now that you can kind of talk about your own game, what are some of the things they got right? Maybe what are some of the things you think they missed?
4: Yeah, I think for me, I've really developed and matured into a full 200-foot defenseman, someone that can help create offense, but also be reliable defensively. I really pride myself in my defensive game, and I think my offensive side is there's lots of upside, and still kind of has that creativity on the offensive side, but is able to be reliable on the D zone.
2: Talk me through the story of how you entered hockey as a goalie, and then went to a D as 12. Is that right?
4: I played goalie till I was 11. So my dad, my uncle, my grandparents all played goalie. So I kind of got forced into it almost as my blood. And then from there, I switched when I was 11. And always wanted to be involved in the play. I always liked being around the guys. And that was kind of the main thing that made my switch. And I've stuck with it ever since. And it's been an incredible journey so far.
2: You're one of the guys that made the jump over to college hockey. I'm just wondering what UND has done for you as a person and as a player so far.
4: Yeah, so much. Got to give a lot of credit to my teammates and my coaches there, especially my teammates too. I think coming in as a younger guy and having those older players around me, especially on our defensive core, having those older guys that have the experience, it was super, super special to have them around me to teach me the ins and outs of college hockey. And UND's done so much for me, both on the ice and most importantly as a person as well, though.
2: You've got some family in hockey as well as now in the NHL. Who also, you know, from the inside has helped you and maybe given you some pointers, some advice, and maybe just people you can lean on as good examples?
4: Yeah, I think around the hockey world, there's a lot of people. I see my cousins, Kirby and Colton. But then just as there's a lot of style as a person. Definitely my mom's been super important for me and guiding me to where I am today. But for in the hockey world, Kirby and Colton have been so helpful to me, and both them kind of leading me and guiding me and them going through their journeys and teaching me a little some of the tricks and tips and tricks. They've been super important to me.
2: What do you know about the West Coast? What do you know about California? What do you know about San Jose?
4: Yeah, I know, but not too much. I've been out there a little bit and been able to go out there and enjoy some time out there. But I'm just super excited be a part of the organization as well. Obviously, an incredible team, an incredible organization that has such a bright future, and looking forward to kind of starting the work now to see whatever I can do in the future to help this organization.
2: Do you have an outside perspective looking in on? I mean, you know, you thought about the different teams that might take you, but what's your outside impression of San Jose right now, and just where the franchise is going? You know, there are some very exciting pieces here already.
4: Yeah, I think everyone can see it. I think the players they have there, the people they have there, it's exciting. The future is bright there. And I mean, you look at all that young.
0: He scores! The San Jose Sharks Audio Network is on 24 hours a day. Whether you're in the office or on the go,

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1: Timeline to be. Everybody here is excited to, you know, get their hands on you. And I know you want the same thing too, but how do you see the next several months and years going?
2: Yeah, I think we'll see. I think talking with the management, talk with Mike and those guys, and see what they kind of see in their opinions, and obviously talk with my side as well, and whatever's going to be best for the organization and myself too. Obviously want to be at the best possible shape and want to be able to, when I play and eventually make that jump to pro, want to be able to make an impact and be someone that can help the team. So, I mean, there's going to be lots of learning curves. This is just a start. The draft is, so you hear lots of people say it's just a start, and it's kind of the bottom of the mountain and got to work your way and climb. And so I'm looking forward to getting back into the gym and onto the ice and kind of continuing the grind to eventually make that jump.
1: You know, I heard the Sharks were going after character guys too, and I think we may have just got another good character guy. Keaton, I really do appreciate this. Can't wait to meet you in a couple days.
2: Thank you very much. Really appreciate it.
1: Ryan, congratulations on being the newest member of the San Jose Sharks organization. And for San Jose to make that trade with the Flyers to move up a couple picks to get you, that's got to feel like adrenaline in the moment already. Like you knew you might be close, but what did that feel like to know that San Jose traded for that spot just to get you?
3: Yeah, it was a bit of a whirlwind. I think there's a bunch of trades before that too. So, you know, I was on the edge of my seat for a bit, and then, you know, I had good interviews and everything with San Jose, and they traded. And yeah, when they said my name, it was just, I couldn't be happier. I mean, what a young organization that I'm going into. And yeah, I'm so happy right now.
1: We got a guy on the team that is from Vancouver, North Vancouver, 71. Anyway, I don't know if you know Mac or not yet, but you were actually named captain of your team in Van last season. I'm just curious, what did you think that meant in the moment? And maybe what does that help you do as a hockey player to be named captain of your team, and maybe how that's helping your maturation?
3: Yeah, honestly, being named captain at such a young age with the Giants was you know, it was pretty tough at first. I think there's a lot of learning curves and stuff I had to learn being a young captain. And, you know, I think I got a pretty good handle of it by the end of it. And I felt pretty confident, and do feel confident in my leadership skills. And, but yeah, I just feel like I learned a lot, and I'm going to keep learning, obviously, because, you know, I'm still young.
1: We know you've been scouted. We know a lot of people have been talking about your game all season long, you know, likely to be a first round draft pick here in the NHL. What do you think stands out about your game? If you were going to be the pundit here, I know a lot of them talk about your transition game especially, but what do you think of the skill sets are that you've already got, and maybe the ones that you want to work on?
3: Yeah, right now I think my hockey IQ and skating are probably my two best assets. You know, I still want to work on those, to be honest, and enhance those even more. And yeah, I think the physicality part, and you get bigger and stronger, and you know, that's going to lead into, you know, a harder shot and a heavier stick and being a little more physical and all that. So yeah, I need to work on everything now, you know. So
1: yeah. Hey, and correct me if I'm wrong, but you played on a team with Keaton Veroff last summer, is that right?
3: Yeah, I've played on a couple Team Canada teams with him, and yeah, he's a great friend of mine, and yeah, I couldn't be happier. He's there.
1: Like real friends, or just colleagues, or like you guys know each other pretty well?
3: Yeah, I mean, we've spent weeks together a couple times, so and he's always one of my best buddies at those events, and we still talk even when we're not at those events. So it's pretty cool that he's there as well.
1: Did you think there was any chance that you'd be drafted on a team with anybody else that you like already knew like this? I mean, that's like icing on the cake right there, right?
3: It is pretty, yeah, it was pretty rare, but I mean, what a like opportunity this is. Yeah. And I'm so thankful right now.
1: Grew up in Richmond, BC. So obviously playing in Van is kind of a hometown thing for you. I would imagine a Canucks guy growing up, was it the Sedin twins in your era, or who was in your era of growing up that you idolized?
3: Yeah, I mean, I was a Canucks fan. The Sedins were there for kind of my early ages, and then kind of transitioned to Quinn Hughes pretty right. quick when he was there. And over the last you know, number of years, I watched him a lot.
1: So of everybody I've talked to that the Sharks have selected today, nobody's been to San Jose yet. I was just told you have, but actually yeah. not.

0: not for hockey. Could you explain that?
1: Yeah, I think it was when I was 10 or 11. Our lacrosse team from Richmond actually ended up getting invited to the U.S. Box Lacrosse National Championships, and they happened to be in San Jose. So I've been down there. I checked out the SAP Center.
0: Nice.
1: And yeah, it was awesome. I loved it.
0: That's where I'm at right now. Hey, you from the outside, just being a hockey guy and knowing that your career was going to take you probably somewhere here in the NHL, have you been paying attention to the Sharks? Have you been kind of seeing and understanding the story and trajectory of the franchise? And I know you alluded to the youth earlier, but what are your outside initial takes on joining this franchise?
1: Yeah, I mean, when I was young, they're competitive, and the guys like Joe Thornton, yep. Pavelski, Marlowe, so Burns, you know, those guys. And then over the last 2 years here, they've really been one of the most exciting teams to watch, to be honest. And you know, Vancouver plays them a bit, so I get to watch them. And yeah, I mean, they're just, you know, young, exciting team that is on the up. So it's exciting.
0: Last thing here, most people watching this, in fact, like 99.9%, they don't understand what you've just been through and being drafted by a team and maybe some nervousness and anticipation. And like, can you give us any indication of what this process is like and if your feet are actually touching the ground still right now?
1: Yeah, they are. I think I was so nervous, so excited, but yeah, I mean, it's awesome. My family, I want to shout them out. They've helped me so much, and this day is about them for me, and I want to celebrate it with them and have them be there for everything, because they were there since day one, so that's and awesome. Every step of the way.
0: Yeah. Really classy job by dropping them in there. Hey, thank you for this. I can't wait to see you in a couple of days at Dev Camp, and glad to have you wearing teal.
1: Yeah, thank you. I can't wait to get there.
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3: It's time to turn on the Shark Spotlight.
4: He was drafted 33rd overall by the San Jose Sharks in the 2025 NHL Entry Draft. He is Simon Wong, who joins us on the Sharks Audio Network. First things first, let's talk about your name. Your full name is actually Hao Shi Wong, or yes. Wong Hao Shi, yes. Because they always say the last name first, right?
5: Exactly.
4: Tell us a little bit about how you found the name Simon. Where'd that come from?
5: I went to international kindergarten. And the first day there, the teacher kind of just gave us our name, and he gave me Simon, and kind of just stick with it.
4: Tell us a little bit more about your background. You were born in Beijing?
5: I was born and raised in Beijing until I was 12, moving to Toronto when I'm 12 at the time, and then, you know, wanted to be a professional hockey player and carry the goal over to Toronto, keep developing as a hockey player and a human being. And yeah, I'm here now, so pretty proud of myself.
4: Well, you should be, but you should also be very proud of your family, because it takes a family support in order for a young man to get the opportunity to play in the National Hockey League, or even at a level much before that. Tell us about your parents, and tell us about what their background is.
5: I mean, my parents gave me full support regardless of what I do as a person, and I'm glad that I found the passion I love, and I can't give them enough credit to support me and loving me. And my mom, she used to work in a company, but she saw this upcoming market of, you know, hockey in China, so she started off building her own rink, started her own hockey club, figure skating club, and motivate the next generation of Chinese hockey player and figure skater to become better in Winter Olympic sports. And my father, he does a lot of investment stuff, so yeah.
4: So not a lot of difference from a North American, really, your background. You have people who are very ambitious, people who are involved in your dad's case in finance, and your mom's case also running the actual hockey organization. But what about building a rink? How did that happen?
5: I think just, you know, the traffic was horrible in China, so my mom just decided, you know, try to give me the closest facility I could get. And yeah, so she gathered a few partners of hers and started her new rink, I guess.
4: What is it like in China in terms of entrepreneurial opportunities, the ability to succeed in business?
5: I think she she saw this new market and she took the chance. You know, it's always a 50-50 reward and chance, but I think she's standing her ground now, and her business is getting bigger and bigger every day. And as an entrepreneur in China, I think there's a lot of population that you can target in different different age group, and I think it's great city to, you know, great country to invest your money in.
4: Before we get to your time coming to North America, let's continue to stick with your time in China. What was the state of Chinese hockey when you started to play? How old were you when you first put skates on, and what got you to do it?
5: I think I first put my skate on 4 and a half, you know, absolutely just coincident. My friend actually started playing ahead of me, so I went to watch one of his practice, and seeing him putting his equipment on and tying his shoelace and just very fascinating. So I told my mom I'm going to try it out, and then after that I just never stopped loving the sport.
4: When did you first realize that you had a special talent?
5: I think just, you know, with my size and my quick feet when I was younger, that really separated myself from the other kids. And then when I moved to Toronto, obviously I was a late bloomer. I wasn't, you know, the top player in Asia whatsoever. I was an underdog. I was never, nothing is enough for me, so I keep grinding throughout from 12 to now. And I think there's a ton to get from me as a hockey player, and can't wait to see what the future holds.
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4: We're visiting with Simon Wong, 33rd overall in the second round in 2025. How did you get to Toronto?
5: I think just my friend came to Toronto and all the connection he has there. So just feels right to go to Toronto with my friend and live with them for a year at the time. And, you know, moving to Toronto by myself, I didn't want to go like a other country that I don't know what's going on. So that's probably why.
4: How much English did you know when you moved here?
5: You know, I know a lot of words, but I can't put it into the whole sentence, and there's a lot of grammar mistake, and there still is, for sure. So definitely got a ton better, you know, talking to my coaches, my teammates, my teachers at school, and my friends. So it's came a long way.
4: Who was your friend that influenced you? Is it the same friend that got you to actually put skates on the first time, and he came to Toronto, or was it somebody else?
5: It was someone else, but you know, I couldn't thank him enough and both my friend enough to, you know, make big decision in my life that got me here. But obviously I stopped contacting my first friend that I don't know what he's doing now, but, you know, wish him the best of luck in his career.
4: Are you aware of the fact that obviously with the diaspora from Hong Kong especially, there are a lot of people from China that are living in Vancouver? I thought that might have been another place you could end up, but Toronto is the mecca of hockey. Where did you start to play there?
5: I played Toronto Titans for my first 3 to 4 years. Obviously COVID took a year off, and played North York Ranger my draft year, OHL draft year. And after that, played Tier 2 last year, and with the rule change, I was able to transition from Tier 2 to OHL, and I took the chance and did learned a lot. So yeah.
4: Were you always bigger than everybody else?
5: I was really growing consistently, so I'd say I was probably one of the taller kids throughout my age.
4: Because you're born in July, and so there's a theory in hockey that if you're born in January, February, or March, you have an advantage just because you're a little bit older, maybe more confident. Mm-hmm. But what about coming to North America and playing in these leagues and having the dream to go to the OHL? By that time, you knew all about how that worked?
5: Yeah, I think it's a great learning experience for me, and, you know, learn a ton against better players and better teammates, and just, you know, see how they compete on and off the ice and try to get better every single day, just make me a better person, a better player.
4: Well, you played for the Oshawa Generals and you're a defenseman. I suppose that they've already told you what defenseman used to play for the Oshawa Generals and how important he is to hockey, right? You're aware of that.
5: Bobby Orr, I mean, this guy's a legend himself, and, you know, just hearing his name just give me goosebumps sometimes. And when I went to Boston 2 years ago, I went to a thrift store and bought a book about him, and I read a lot. You know, how he deal with adversity and how, like, his legendary career was. And obviously he fell short a little bit due to injuries, but so you can't take anything away from him.
4: Well, one thing that he could do was skate better than everybody else, and he was from Parry Sound, which is north of where Oshawa is, and they just skated out on the ponds, and they didn't even have organized hockey. He developed skills that way, to be able to skate, to be able to have endurance, to be able to stick handle the puck, and to be able to visualize where things are going. Where did you start to develop those skills?
5: I think it didn't start to develop until I was 14. You know, that's when I met my advisor's father. He started driving me around to the games due to my mom's not here all the time. And he showed me how the game's supposed to be played, putting the game in front of me piece by piece. And that's where I started to develop my own thoughts for the game. And after that, it just started skyrocketing my mental side of the game. And just, you know, visualization, as you said, and thinking the game at a faster pace and all the skills.
4: Do you have any particular favorite team or player in the NHL before you became a Shark when you were growing up?
5: I have not have a favorite team, but I'll say because my brother went to Boston, so he brought a lot of merch back for me. And so I was cheering for Boston on for a few years when I was like 8, 9 years old. But when I moved to Toronto, I kind of stopped because, you know, there was a rivalry going on. I just kind of watched for fun and cheering for hockey in general, I'll say. And yeah.
4: Well, now you're cheering for the Sharks, obviously. But it makes sense, obviously, to follow Boston just because of Bobby Orr.
5: Yes, 100%. I mean, Bobby Orr had a huge career there and, you know, made Boston a well-known organization, and there still is. And, yeah.
4: Did you ever meet Bobby Orr?
5: I have not, but, you know, it'll be a dream come true if I meet him one day and maybe grab some lunch or dinner with him. That'll be my goal.
4: I guarantee you that if he knows that you played for the Oshawa Generals, he will probably do that. He's a really nice man. He's involved in agencies these days, is around the game, and is somebody that's seen absolutely everything. What would it mean to you to make it to the NHL and play for the San Jose Sharks, and what did it feel like to get drafted?
5: I think, first of all, I couldn't thank this organization enough for taking a chance on me. I mean, a lot of people could say I'm a really raw talent that have so much to give in the future, and they saw the potential in me and the vision I have for myself. I think no one really see it right now, and, you know, throughout the years I'll keep developing and show them what I'm capable of, and when it's all said and done, I hope I can be the best version of myself.
4: What do you think your strengths are as a hockey player?
5: I think my strength is my skating ability and my size combination. You know, it's a very unique skill that a lot of big guys can't skate like I am, but I'm going to use that to my full advantage, you know, breakout and in the offensive zone, navigating the blue line and shutting down opponent with my skating and my size. And, you know, it's just a quite unique skill.
4: You know what that sounds like? It sounds a lot like Zdeno Chara, who played for the Boston Bruins, a really big guy, had a tremendous hockey Hall of Fame level career. Did you ever see him play much? And do you like to watch video of players that are big guys that play in the NHL?
5: Oh, yeah, definitely. I mean, Chara is a legend himself as well. And I didn't have a chance to watch him because in China we don't have a lot of TV, live TV NHL games, but I did watch some of his highlights. You know, it was really inspiring. See how he, you know, dominate both sides of the ice and physically crushing guys on the ice. And, you know, his slap shot is just, you get scared when you get in front of his slap shot for sure. So just see how he is as a hockey player just motivate me as well. And I love to watch tall defensemen, mobile defensemen that have huge impact on both sides of the ice, and I learned tremendously from a lot of them. For example, Parayko, Hedman, Carlo, Lori, all these guys that, you know, is a phenomenal skater and have huge impact on the ice. Yeah.
4: Also, the defensemen that you mentioned are all at different points in their career, so that's nice to see the progression and see what might happen for you.
5: Yeah, 100%. You know, I love watching the game. I'm a student of the game, and I study every aspect of different character of their game, and I tend to bring pieces out of them and put it in my game, and that's why I think my game skyrocketed from 14 to 18, and I just can't imagine myself, you know, from 18 to 22, what kind of jump I'll have from there.
3: You're listening to the Shark Spotlight on the San Jose Sharks Audio Network.
4: We're talking to Simon Wong, Wong Haoshi, here at SAP Center's sister rink, TechSU Arena, where the San Jose Sharks are conducting their development camp. The fact that the Sharks selected you, and as the highest selection from China, is kind of interesting, because for a couple of years we had the China Sharks organization that had some hockey in China, was trying to help develop the sport. And what did you know much about that?
5: I actually doesn't really quite know what like that organization, because I think that might be in Shanghai, but I was in Beijing, so right. I don't really quite know.
4: Yeah, they were based in Shanghai. They played some games in Beijing. Of course, they went to Harbin, where there's a lot of hockey in the north, and they played in other parts of the Asia. They went to Japan. They went to Taiwan. They went to all of those places. But I just find it really interesting that the Sharks have always had a look to the Far East as a place to help find talent. The fact that you're a big guy, and the fact that you're coming to North America to try to play in the NHL, reminds me of another guy, Yao Ming, who, of course, is a legendary basketball player that established himself. What would it mean to you to be the Yao Ming of hockey?
5: I mean, it probably mean the world to me compared to Yao and his domination in that NBA. And, you know, like, comparing me to him is kind of like, I'm like, it's really honored. And, you know, I still have a ton to give and a long way to go for sure. And for me, it's only the beginning. I don't want to look at this as, like, you know, I accomplished something spectacular, but something, like, I'm really proud of. But as I said, this is not my final goal. It's far away from that, so.
4: Have all your years now in North America given you an idea of how important winning the Stanley Cup is?
5: I mean, I was there game five, Edmonton against Florida. The environment just giving me goosebumps over and over, you know. I still look at the video sometimes, you know, when they enter the rink and the crowds go crazy. Like, that's something I would want to help San Jose Shark to accomplish one day, and that'll be definitely on my life goal.
4: Also, what about the idea that there is a very strong Chinese community in the Bay Area? You're aware of that?
5: Yes, I am aware of that. And, you know, for me to, you know, play in front of all these, my Asian community, my heritage, and I couldn't take much proud of, and hopefully they enjoy watching me as a player and a person.
4: So let's take a look at the upcoming years now. You're going to be at the development camp, your first one. You're going to come to training camp. What about the plans for the upcoming season? How does it work for you?
5: I'll say in Oshawa next year, you know, take on a bigger role and keep developing my both side of the game. And after that, I'm looking forward to join the Boston Terriers and BU and keep developing over there and see how it goes and turn pro. Whenever I'm ready.
4: I was asking about that because I saw you on a Boston University list that you were possibly going there, and I wanted to know if that was going to happen. Did you know that Macklin Celebrini obviously went there as well?
5: I have. Like, he showed me a really nice text earlier, and you know, he's another great player that I look up to. You know, as a young guy, like, pretty much doing a lot of things that 18-year-olds couldn't do in the National Hockey League. That's really impressive, and I can't wait to meet him in person and, you know, play with them one day.
4: Well, also, you probably will eventually play against Teddy Mutrin, who was also drafted, because he's going to Boston College. So that'll be a nice little rivalry, just like Macklin was with Will Smith, who went to BC.
5: Yeah, that'll be really fun to watch. And, you know, BU and BC is a huge rivalry, and they go after every year, and it'll be fun.
4: So the other thing will be the Beanpot. That's a big tournament in Boston, very historic with college hockey. But also, when you eventually go there, you're obviously going to be going to school too. Do you have any particular interest in studies?
5: I think I will try to, like, go somewhere near finance, maybe, like, learn how to manage my money in the future, and yeah.
4: You're a smart kid, because that's something that's very important. Young people need to understand, especially when you're getting into pro hockey, how important it is to manage your finances, live within your means, and think about the future. I suppose you got that from your parents.
5: Yes, 100%. They gave me a ton of great advice on how to manage my money and how to, like, keep me motivated to chase the next goal and the next goal. And, yeah.
4: Your parents still live in China, or do they live here?
5: They live in China, but my mom comes here back and forth. My dad's full-time in China, yeah.
4: Wow, that's fantastic. So What do you have to say to people of Asian extraction? I suppose your major language is Mandarin. It probably isn't Cantonese. By the way, how many languages do you speak in the Chinese dialect? Do you speak Fujianese? Do you speak Cantonese? Do you speak Taiwanese? What do you speak?
5: I speak Mandarin and English. That's about it. But I know some accent in China because my dad's from Sichuan. And so there's a dialogue there. I can kind of understand it, but not really. It's kind of funny to talk to my dad in that dialogue sometimes. But definitely those two, I'll say.
4: With that in mind, do you have anything in Mandarin that you'd like to say to the fans of the San Jose Sharks who live in this area and speak that language?
5: Yes, 100%. I'll say something in Mandarin as well. 谢谢大家对我的关注和支持，我会继续努力，然后希望早日可以为鲨鱼队打球。
4: And what does that translate to?
5: So thanks, everyone, for the support and encouragement. And I'll get better every single day and hopefully one day play for the Sharks.
4: We are really excited about the fact that you're drafted by the Sharks, that you're part of the organization, that you're going through such a really great path to get to the NHL. And we're really pulling for you. So all the best of luck, and thanks for joining us today.
5: Thank you so much.
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6: After being selected in the first round of the 2026 NHL Draft, San Jose selections Ivar Stenberg, second overall, Keaton Verhoef, ninth overall, and Ryan Lynn, 21st overall, spoke individually with our Brody Brazil.
0: Ivar Stenberg, welcome to the San Jose Sharks. I think I'm one of the first to welcome you, but I understand you just talked to Macklin Celebrini. He also congratulated you. What did he say, and what did it mean to have somebody like Mac reach out to you?
1: That was super special. He just congrats me. Said he was excited to see me. Enjoy the night.
0: You know, now that it's done, now that you're part of the San Jose Sharks, we can look back and talk about some things more freely. Did you have any instinct that San Jose would select you? Did you have any kind of idea how today would go for you?
1: I was know a little bit the Sharks like me, but you can never be sure that they're going to pick you. So, yeah, super thankful and super excited to get going.
0: A lot of people talk about your vision and your hockey IQ, those things that you've come to have as talents over the years. Where did you get those skills especially?
1: I think just growing up, I was pretty small. So when you're pretty small, you got to learn how to play a game in a different way. And when you start to grow on that, you got to get a little bounce. It's helped you a lot. And I think that was something that has helped me a lot.
0: You know, the other thing people talk about you is that you've already played against older players, men, as they say, in the SHL. What do you take away from being in an advanced league of hockey and some really good players that you've already played against at a young age? What do you think that's done for you?
1: So much. Not just playing with playing against men all day on the practice and playing games against really good players has helped me a lot. And I think that's helped me to sit here today.
0: People really noticed it in Worlds that you handle the puck so well, especially in tight and small spaces. What's the hockey skill that you have that you're most proud of?
1: Yeah, I think just how I see the game, how I read the game, and how I can find passes in different areas.
0: Who are the people that you want to thank? The people that have helped you get to this point, now being drafted second overall into the NHL. Who do you look to right now and say thank you?
1: My family, my grandparents, my cousins, everyone who has been around me, trainers, coaches, teammates, stuff like that.
0: Was there nerves today going into this? And how does it feel to put on that jersey for the first time and see yourself in teal?
1: Yeah, it was special. The jersey is beautiful. So, super excited. I was pretty nervous before we're going into this arena.
0: Have you ever been to California or the West Coast? Do you know much about where you're going to play some hockey?
1: Yeah, I went to LA one time, so I know a little bit, but not too much.
0: And you must know about the San Jose Sharks, where they've been, where things are at, and hopefully where things are going. a certain level of excitement for you, kind of knowing the trajectory that's already in place here?
7: Yeah, super excited. I don't know what to say, but it's hard to find words, but I'm so excited and thankful to be selected by the Sharks.
0: Ivar, we'll see you out here in development camp in just a few days. Congratulations again. You deserve the moment, and we really appreciate it.
7: Thank you so much.
0: Keaton, congratulations on being selected by the San Jose Sharks early here in the first round. Going into today, did you have an idea of how it would go? Did you have any instinct? And are you surprised or maybe relieved right now?
8: Yeah, I think just excited, really excited. I mean, obviously to celebrate this with my family and my friends here, that was a super exciting part. But then just the draft by such a great organization and to be wearing teal is pretty cool.
0: You know, to get critiqued as much as you have in the last hockey season and knowing that you'd be drafted by an NHL team, a lot of people have a lot of opinions on your game. I'm wondering now that you can kind of talk about your own game, what are some of the things they got right? Maybe what are some of the things you think they missed?
8: Yeah, I think for me, I've really developed and matured into a full 200-foot defenseman, someone that can help create offense, but also to be reliable defensively. I really pride myself in my defensive game, and I think my offensive side is there's lots of upside, and still kind of has that creativity on the offensive side, but is able to be reliable in the D-zone.
0: Talk me through the story of how you entered hockey as a goalie and then went to a D as 12, is that right?
8: Yeah, I played goalie till I was 11. So my dad, my uncle, my grandparents all played goalie, so I kind of got forced into it almost as my blood. And then from there, I switched when I was 11 and always wanted to be involved in the play. I always liked being around the guys, and that was kind of the main thing that made my switch. And I've stuck with it ever since, and it's been an incredible journey so far.
0: You're one of the guys that made the jump over to college hockey. I'm just wondering what UND has done for you as a person and as a player so far.
8: Yeah, so much. Got to give a lot of credit to my teammates and my coaches there, especially my teammates too. I think coming in as a younger guy and having those older players around me, especially on our defensive core, having those older guys that have the experience, it was super, super special to have them around me to teach me the ins and out of college hockey. And so yeah, UND's done so much for me both on the ice and most importantly as a person as well, though.
0: You've got some family in hockey as well as now in the NHL. Who also, you know, from the inside has helped you and maybe given you some pointers, some advice, and maybe just people you can lean on as good examples?
8: Yeah, I think around the hockey world, there's a lot of people. Obviously, my cousins, Kirby and Colton. But then just as there's a lifestyle as a person, definitely my mom's been super important for me and guiding me to where I am today. But yeah, for in the hockey world, Kirby and Colton have been so helpful to me, and both them kind of leading me and guiding me and them going through their journeys and teaching me a little some of the tricks and tips and tricks. They've been super important to me.
0: What do you know about the West Coast? What do you know about California? What do you know about San Jose?
8: Yeah, I know, but not too much. I've been out there a little bit and been able to go out there and enjoy some time out there. But I'm just super excited be a part of the organization as well. Obviously, an incredible team, an incredible organization that has such a bright future, and looking forward to kind of starting the work now to see whatever I can do in the future to help this organization.
0: Do you have an outside perspective looking in on, I mean, you know, you thought about the different teams that might take you, but what's your outside impression of San Jose right now and just where the franchise is going? You know, there are some very exciting pieces here already.
8: Yeah, I think everyone can see it. I think the players they have there, the people they have there, it's exciting. The future is bright there. And I mean, you look at all that young core that they have and the high skill and the pace that they play with. It's super cool to watch. I mean, I think you can tune in to more and more games. And as they kind of, these past couple of years, that they've taken their kind of steps and now see where they're at now. They're an exciting group, and I'm super excited to see where it takes us.
0: Two more things. You already mentioned wearing teal. Like, when you look down at yourself or you see yourself in a mirror or photos right now wearing the hat and the logo, is any of this real yet, or is this going to take a little bit of time?
8: I think it's still taking a little bit of time to settle in. Super excited, and I mean, it's a little bit of shock, right? This, when you get drafted too, you kind of get and you're feeling, just you have so much feelings coming through you with the excitement and everything, being with your family. So I think it'll settle in a little bit more later, but I think as of right now, I'm still riding a little bit of adrenaline.
0: All right, last thing. We're so pumped to have you here in the organization. What would you like your trajectory and your timeline to be? Everybody here is excited to, you know, get their hands on you, and I know you want the same thing too, but how do you see the next several months and years going?
8: Yeah, I think we'll see. I think talking with the management, talk with Mike and those guys, and see what they kind of see in their opinions, and obviously talk with my side as well, and whatever's going to be best for the organization and myself too. Obviously want to be at the best possible shape and want to be able to, when I play and eventually make that jump to pro, want to be able to make an impact and be someone that can help the team. So, I mean, there's going to be lots of learning curves. This is just a start. The draft is, so you hear lots of people say it's just a start, and it's kind of the bottom of the mountain, and got to work your way and climb. And so I'm looking forward to getting back into the gym and onto the ice and kind of continuing the grind to eventually make that jump.
0: You know, I heard the Sharks were going after character guys too, and I think we may have just got another good character guy. Keaton, I really do appreciate this. Can't wait to meet you in a couple of days.
8: Thank you very much. Really appreciate it.
0: Ryan, congratulations on being the newest member of the San Jose Sharks organization. And for San Jose to make that trade with the Flyers to move up a couple picks to get you, that's got to feel like adrenaline in the moment already. Like you knew you might be close, but what did that feel like to know that San Jose traded for that spot just to get you?
1: Yeah, it was a bit of a whirlwind. I think there's a bunch of trades before that too. So, you know, I was on the edge of my seat for a bit, and then, you know, I had good interviews and everything with San Jose, and they traded, and yeah, when they said my name, it was just, I couldn't be happier. I mean, what a young organization that I'm going into, and yeah, I'm so happy right now.
0: We got a guy on the team that is from Vancouver, North Vancouver, 71. Anyway, I don't know if you know Mac or not yet, but you were actually named captain of your team in Van last season. I'm just curious, what did you think that meant in the moment, and maybe what does that help you do as a hockey player to be named captain of your team, and maybe how that's helping your maturation?
1: Yeah, honestly, being named captain at such a young age for the Giants was you know, it was pretty tough at first. I think there's a lot of learning curves and stuff I had to learn being a young captain. And, you know, I think I got a pretty good handle of it by the end of it. And I felt pretty confident, and do feel confident in my leadership skills. And, but yeah, I just feel like I learned a lot, and I'm going to keep learning, obviously, because, you know, I'm still young.
0: We know you've been scouted. We know a lot of people have been talking about your game all season long, you know, likely to be a first round draft pick here in the NHL. What do you think stands out about your game? If you were going to be the pundit here, I know a lot of them talk about your transition game especially, but what do you think of the skill sets are that you've already got, and maybe the ones that you want to work on?
1: Yeah. Right now, I think my hockey IQ and skating are probably my two best assets. You know, I still want to work on those, to be honest, and enhance those even more. And yeah, I think the physicality part, I need to get bigger and stronger. And, you know, that's going to lead into, you know, a harder shot and a heavier stick and being a little more physical and all that. So, yeah, I need to work on everything now, you know, so.
0: Yeah. Hey, and correct me if I'm wrong, but you played on a team with Keaton Veroff last summer. Is that right?
1: Yeah, I've played on a couple Team Canada teams with him, and yeah, he's a great friend of mine, and yeah, I couldn't be happier he's there.
0: Like real friends or just colleagues, or like you guys know each other pretty well?
1: Yeah, I mean, we've spent weeks together a couple times, so and he's always one of my best buddies at those events, and we still talk even when we're not at those events, so it's pretty cool that he's there as well.
0: Did you think there was any chance that you'd be drafted on a team with anybody else that you like already knew like this? I mean, that's like icing on the cake right there, right?
1: It is pretty, yeah, it was pretty rare, but I mean, what a like opportunity this is. Yeah. And yeah, I'm so thankful right now.
0: Grew up in Richmond, BC. So obviously playing in Van is kind of a hometown thing for you. I would imagine a Canucks guy growing up, was it the Sedin twins in your era, or who was in your era of growing up that you idolized?
1: Yeah, I mean, I was a Canucks fan. The Sedins were there for kind of my early ages, and then kind of transitioned to Quinn Hughes pretty right. Quick when he was there. And over the last you know, number of years, I watched him a lot.
0: So of everybody I've talked to that the Sharks have selected today, nobody's been to San Jose yet. I was just told you have, but actually yeah. Not for hockey. Could you explain that?
1: Yeah, I think it was when I was 10 or 11. Our lacrosse team from Richmond actually ended up getting invited to the U.S. Box Lacrosse National Championships, and they happened to be in San Jose. So I've been down there. I checked out the SAP Center.
0: Nice.
1: And yeah, it was awesome. I loved it.
0: That's where I'm at right now. Hey, you from the outside, just being a hockey guy and knowing that your career was going to take you probably somewhere here in the NHL, have you been paying attention to the Sharks? Have you been kind of seeing and understanding the story and trajectory of the franchise? And I know you alluded to the youth earlier, but what are your outside initial takes on joining this franchise?
1: Yeah, I mean, when I was young, they're competitive, and the guys like Joe Thornton, yep. Pavelski, Marlowe, so Burns, you know, those guys. And then over the last 2 years here, they've really been one of the most exciting teams to watch, to be honest. And, you know, Vancouver plays them a bit, so I get to watch them. And, yeah, I mean, they're just, you know, young, exciting team that is on the up, so it's exciting.
0: Last thing here, most people watching this, in fact, like 99.9%, they don't understand what you've just been through and being drafted by a team and maybe some nervousness and anticipation. And like, can you give us any indication of what this process is like and if your feet are actually touching the ground still right now?
1: Yeah, they are. I think I was so nervous, so excited, but yeah, I mean, it's awesome. My family, I want to shout them out. They've helped me so much, and this day is about them for me, and I want to celebrate it with them and have them be there for everything, because they were there since day one, so and every step of the way.
0: Yeah. Really classy job by dropping them in there. Hey, thank you for this. I can't wait to see you in a couple of days at Dev Camp, and glad to have you wearing teal.
1: Yeah, thank you. I can't wait to get there.
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0: Hey there, everybody. Welcome to a brand new episode of The Undercurrent. I'm Tara Sloan. So great to be with you as always. It is June, so it is time to wrap things up for the season. This is my last episode of the year, but I think this is a really good one to go out on. A couple weeks ago, it was officially announced San Jose would be one of the four markets to land an expansion PWHL team, bringing the league to 12. Shortly thereafter, it was announced Troy Ryan would be the incoming general manager and coach. That's the first time anybody in the PWHL has held this dual role. Now, fans of the P-Dub, that's what we call it, the P-Dub, will know Troy as the now former coach of the Toronto Scepters. But Canadian hockey fans know Troy for his longtime involvement with the Canadian National Women's Program, taking home gold and silver Olympic medals and three world championships as head coach. Now, Troy has recently stepped away from that job, but he will certainly have his hands full building a new franchise from scratch in the Bay Area. I am so excited to have these new roommates at SAP Center, even more excited now that I know Troy will be at the helm. He happens to be from the same part of the world as me, and that's Nova Scotia, Canada, to be precise. He's one heck of a nice guy, and I am happy Troy was able to join me to talk about this exciting stage in his life and this new era of hockey in the Bay. Okay, so Troy, when I reflect on 2026 and think about all the things that have happened to you, for you, it seems pretty overwhelming. Tell me how you're feeling. There's a lot of change in your life right now.
1: Yeah, I think overwhelming, maybe more excited. You know, it's a great opportunity to transition. Obviously, some things changing. You know, I think as far as the transition with, you know, from the national women's hockey team, in the national program, the timing's just right for that. It's perfect. It's, you know, I had a very enjoyable career with that group, a great bunch of people to work with, incredible athletes. And, you know, I often say that working with that program, you know, it changed the trajectory of my career without a doubt, having the privilege to work with them. But there's going to be some turnover here in the next little bit. And, you know, often those programs kind of reset after a quad has happened. So, you know, I was an assistant coach for one Olympics. I was a head coach for two Olympics. Both of those things are things I never envisioned would ever be possible in my career. I mean, it was such an honor to be part of that program. So I think the time's right. I think a big part for me in the decision was, you know, maybe a little bit of an opportunity for the people that have worked with me as well. You know, I think it's important to have succession planning within a program, especially a national team program. And I look at, you know, people like Corey Chevrier with Montreal and Carolyn Ouellette with Montreal. You know, I think those great coaches deserve an opportunity to coach that program. And I think they, although they were great support with me and great team members with me, I think they're going to be great in taking it to another level and adding to it. So that part of the transition is exciting. Mm-hmm. And what it did is, you know, I think it potentially opened up an opportunity for this transition. And I knew there'd be some movement in my life, and the timing of the PWHL expansion, it just kind of, you know, it unfolded. And I think it's a perfect opportunity to experience something and to grow a little bit professionally as well.
0: Well, let's, before we get to San Jose specifically, can you reflect on your time in the PWHL? Two seasons, you know, you've helped build the Toronto Scepters organization from the ground up, coach of the year, your first year in the league, and now you're moving on from that program. So what's it been like from where you stand?
1: It was amazing. It was one of the best experiences that I've had in my hockey career. And I remember one of our first days, we went into the Ford Performance Center in Toronto, our practice facility. And I think Gina and I had a fold-up table. We had a lunch packed. We had a projector, and we were starting an organization from scratch. You know, much very similar to where we're at right now with San Jose. But, you know, it's got to start somewhere. I think, you know, we were so excited to have the opportunity to have this professional women's hockey league. You know, we started talking about what staff we were going to look for, what's the program going to look like, what type of identity we wanted to have. And to build that with someone that I built so much trust with in the past was just exciting. And, you know, I think that experience and going through that with Toronto and going through that with Gina makes me optimistic about this opportunity in San Jose as well. Although it's a little bit different because the league is so much more established now. They have so many more resources and support around the people involved in the league. So I think if we were able to do it under the conditions we did in year one, I think we're much more set up for success here, going into our fourth year.
0: What do you know about the San Jose market, and when did this kind of start? I have to tell you that my colleagues at the San Jose Sharks, who will be, we're going to be your roommates at SAP Center. I mean, they are really good at keeping secrets because I did not know anything. They were tight-lipped about this. So when did the discussion start about potentially you going to San Jose, and San Jose even happening?
1: Yeah, I'm sure the conversations were happening well before I was ever aware. I wasn't aware San Jose was going to be a market until, honestly, just before it was announced publicly, and that's when the conversation started to happen with me. So you probably found out very similar timing that I did. I know I was in the conversation with the PWHL about potential markets and potential expansion markets. Which market was yet to be determined, and then as San Jose unfolded as the fourth and final expansion market, I was very excited when the PWHL reached out to me about the opportunity.
0: In starting to learn about San Jose as a market, I mean, I'm sure it's obvious it's been a great NHL market. But did you realize how vibrant the girls' hockey scene was there?
1: No, it's funny. You dive into it a little bit more when you know it's a potential, and you do a little bit of research before you give any final answers or confirm anything. So I was excited to know. Like when I look at it, a lot of it obviously seems connected to the Sharks and their organization and the work that they've done in growing the game. And I'm sure they get a lot of leaders and champions in their area that they get to tap into to continue to grow the game. But it's exciting. It's exciting to go into a market that is growing the women's game, but obviously that area is very popular with regards to women's sports. And if we could ever tap into that vibrant community, I think we'll be very successful.
0: Yeah, it has been such an exciting time with the Valkyries, and especially the success of the Valkyries right out of the gate, the National Women's Soccer League team. I mean, it's a really fun time to be there. Now, you talked about the relationship between you and Gina Kingsbury, who you were with at Hockey Canada and with Toronto. That's not going to be the situation in San Jose. You are now the first GM coach, or coach GM, however you want to say it. And there is some, skepticism online. How do you feel about it? And, do you feel like you're going to have enough support? I don't know, enough support and also enough distance maybe when you take on both roles.
1: I understand that people would have questions. I think that's also what makes it exciting that people have an opinion and people care about how each organization is going to operate. I'm not necessarily a big believer that there's a one size fits all for every market, and I think it's important for this league to sample some different organizational structures that may be successful and may be a template that's used in the future. I know, maybe not in the NHL that the dual role has been used, but I know it's been used at various levels, both in men's and women's. I've in particular held the role at junior levels on multiple occasions. As far as sort of the typical thing that you would see online and about the control, the power, like all these words get thrown out there. Like the one thing that I am very certain of is this league has so many levels and layers of support for their athletes and their staff members. Having a single entity ownership like the PWHL, we're not standalone teams. We're now 12 teams working together for the betterment of this league and the betterment of women's hockey. So, any of these athletes, they all have certified player agents that are representing them and certified through the Players Association. The league itself, it's not like we're operating independently as PWHL San Jose. we're operating as a branch off of the PWHL. So there is more than enough support around me and more than enough support around the athletes to make sure we're heading in the right direction. And, you know, the one thing that I think is maybe even a connection is, you know, my awareness with the national women's team to know that now is the right time to step back and allow someone else to take it and move it forward. It's very similar that if I'm in a situation here, I think I wouldn't be able to do this as long as I've done it if I wouldn't make good conscious decisions. And, you know, if after year one, you know, we reevaluate the situation and it doesn't make sense to hold both roles, that would definitely be a conversation with the PWHL. And, you know, ultimately I would either just go to a general manager position or just to a coaching position or not involved. But I think it's important that there's plenty of support around staff and athletes for sure.
0: Say more about, you know, the PWHL being this sort of single entity, because that means, you know, financially there is investment. It's not, this is a team. All of these expansion teams are set up to succeed. Can you speak to that?
1: Yeah, without, it's what makes it unique. It's what makes it special. This league is operating and they want every one of these franchises to be successful. They're setting up each one of these franchises to be successful. There's no lopsided budgets or operating. It's very fair and equal. And they're just trying to get the best people they can get involved to help these franchises be successful part of the PWHL.
0: Okay, so part of that is the expansion draft process, which I'm not even going to pretend to understand. I read through, it's like six-step process. It's different from what happened last expansion. Is there any way to give me like a little synopsis of how this thing is going to work so that we can all understand it a little bit?
1: Yeah, I mean, I can give you a general breakdown. I've been trying to look at it from a high level, but then also focusing on like one or two phases at a time. There's multiple phases. The first phase is, you know, the expansion teams are involved, but not as involved as the existing teams. The existing teams have all had to list 10 players on expiring contracts that they were interested in having conversations with. That list gets shared with the existing teams and the expansion teams. And then on Monday at 12 Eastern, some communication starts to happen between the teams and those players. And ultimately that phase is trying to get the existing teams down to their three protected players. And then phase two is more where the expansion teams have an opportunity to select some players in that phase.
0: So, I mean, as you work for the league, you know, but speaking as objectively as you can, it felt like it did. I mean, it was great for the expansion teams last year, like Vancouver and Seattle ended up with some amazing players, but it meant that, you know, it kind of rooted out some of, you know, in Toronto specifically, you know, losing a player like Sarah Nurse, that's tough for a market, right? She's a marquee player. She's a name. So I guess that's just part of the growing pains.
1: Yeah. It's been interesting because there's that individual side of you and your organization that you want to do whatever you can to be successful. But there's also, because of how this league started, there's this different sense of pride in that, you know, if you're one of those people that were there from day one and, you know, 3 years into the process or 2 years into the process, you're looking to expand to two teams, like there's some excitement with that you can have a sense of pride that you've done your part well enough that this league is looking to grow. And, you know, now with those eight teams to expand to 12 teams, I think the people that operate within this league, there is that commitment to the league and growing the game, that it is a sense of pride. So although it may change your dynamics on your individual teams, there is this sense of pride that you're doing what's necessary to continue to grow this league forward. Mm-hmm. I think there is a little bit of a calm around everybody after this expansion phase, because all hints would point to it may settle down here for a few years, so you may be able to kind of grow and build your program and create more of a foundation in your market for sure. So I don't anticipate expansion happening again next year, so it's exciting to kind of build something and let it grow.
0: Well, I'm sure you can tell we are so excited. I want to go back a little bit in your life. You and I are from the same part of the world, actually pretty darn close, just down the road actually. So you grew up in Spryfield, which is essentially part of Halifax. So how did the coaching bug get you?
1: It's been interesting. I think hockey's been such a big part of my life, and it kept me motivated, it kept me interested in school, it kept me, close with my group of friends. So it was always sort of a driving force for me kind of growing up in an area like Spryfield. And as I started to continue to play, I obviously, played some junior hockey, played university hockey, and it was kind of around the university age where I started to, like anybody, you're trying to think of what your future may hold. And at that time, I was at the University of New Brunswick. I had a great coach that gave me an opportunity to play at a great school, and it made me a little bit more connected to the value that a coach can bring to the game. So I think that was where the light bulb kind of moment went off in my head, that I was excited to possibly, after I graduated from university, get into coaching. And the funny part of my coaching career is, in this area, I found a lot of people that were getting the coaching jobs. Like the opportunities were a lot of like ex-professional players that were on the downward slide of their career, and they started to get coaching opportunities. And I knew that without any experience that it would probably be difficult for me. So I started to, take over other new programs or struggling teams. I worked with them for 3 to 4 years, try to rebuild them, and then wait for the next opportunity. And that's honestly how my career continued to grow for many, many years. And it was exciting. And then one of Mike Johnson at UMB, one of the advice he gave me a long time ago was, if you're working with your club team, never give up on either your provincial branch, your regional branch, or your national program. Any opportunity you get to work with, those short-term event teams, it's an opportunity to coach new athletes, to work with new staff. And I think that advice was really, really important for me as I tried to grow my career, because I exposed myself to different athletes and different coaches, and ultimately started to carve out a bit of a niche in the short-term event market, which I think ultimately helped me with my involvement with the national women's team and the involvement I've had nationally with the men's program as well.
0: So how did that happen in terms of, you take the helm of Team Canada, you win a gold medal. Now you've got a silver to add to that collection. How did that happen? And also, like, what do you learn from, this incredible group of women? I mean,
1: Oh,
0: it's just astonishing to watch this hockey.
1: yeah, it's incredible. I was involved with Hockey Canada's program on the men's side, and it's a funny little story, but Hockey Nova Scotia reached out to me. They had to make a quick change with their women's program for the Canada Games, and they reached out about, some potential people I would recommend. I recommended three people, and two of them weren't available and one wasn't interested. So they reached back out to me. It was a very short term time before the Canada Games, and they asked if I would do it on short notice. So I jumped at the opportunity to coach the Nova Scotia Canada Winter Games group. Funny story, my captain at that point was Allie Monroe, who was an assistant captain in Toronto with the Scepters. So small world when you think of that. And then the following year, that group of women that I had to coach on Team Nova.
2: He scores! The San Jose Sharks Audio Network is on 24 hours a day. Whether you're in the office,

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1: So strong now. So you're watching this constant best on best. What have you learned? I mean, I'm sure you've learned a lot, but what are some things you can pinpoint?
2: It's honestly been amazing. And like I said, it's changed the trajectory of my career. Just to be around the staff and the athletes on a consistent basis. The one thing that's really cool about the women's game is so much of it is driven through their academic path, where there's very few of the athletes come through junior and don't do, school academically. So we're dealing with like Ivy League educated people that are incredibly driven with great leadership skills. Like, what's not to learn? Like, these are high performing people, high performing athletes that have a next level ability to train. Like, it's, when I look back at like little conversations like that I would have had with like a Poulin as my captain, the way she sees the game, the way she sees like a team environment, the way she, observes things, like instead of just always trying to talk, the way she collects information and then she shares it with me. Like I've said many times to people, if people actually just tried to coach women like this and tried to listen more than they coach and control the scenario, you'd be shocked at what you will learn from just collecting information and gathering as much as you can. And I think the one thing is like they want to be coached and they want to be coached hard. And I think, but I think it was so important when I first started to get to know them was that just to show that there is the human side of it and show that you care. And then they're open to absolutely anything. Mm-hmm. My leadership group with the national women's team was, we don't even come close to winning a gold medal if I'm not surrounded by leaders like that. The unique part of them was, I think at one point in their career, they probably tried to lead the way they thought leadership was. This group just allowed them to lead with their strengths. They all tapped into each other in different areas, which made them so unique and so special. So it honestly, there's not one thing that you can really pinpoint. It's more like the entire relationship, the communication, the collaboration, that made it so special. And I think that, in PWHL, like I had the opportunity, obviously, like a Blair Turnbull and Renata Fast were two leaders from the national team program. Like, you can't get better leaders than people like that. They're passionate about the way they play the game. They're professional in the way they treat their staff. They treat their people. They treat the community. It's been an honor and a privilege for sure.
1: Oh, it's been so much fun to watch. I can only imagine. So, Troy, in closing, what do you want people in San Jose to know? What are they in for?
2: Yeah, I think they're in for an exciting brand of hockey. I've had the opportunity to stand on a bench in some really exciting opportunities and, winning a gold medal at the Olympics. There is no more special moment for me than sitting on a bench, Toronto, New York, for the first game of the PWHL. Looking around and seeing all the people with their phones up trying to capture such a unique moment. Like, I get filled up even just thinking about it. But, everything that's happened around the women's game, everything that's happening right now with the PWHL, it's just special. It's such an inclusive, exciting place to showcase such an incredible product. So, from the fan base in that area, you'll expect a group of people that are going to jump right in. We're going to try to be part of the San Jose and the Bay Area community as quick as we possibly can be. And we want to make it a special opportunity for anybody that comes to support us.
1: Well, I know you will be welcomed with open arms. And if you need any restaurant suggestions or anything else, I think we'll all be happy to share those with you.
2: I appreciate it.

0: Your phone will be blowing up. I'll definitely have to tap into you. I'm so excited to make the move. Really, really looking forward to just being in the area.
1: Thanks for this, Troy. I know I've been threatening to get you on an interview for a while, so there's no better occasion than this.
0: I appreciate it. Thanks for having me.
1: Thanks. Thanks to Troy for taking the time to have this great conversation. Really so exciting. This is so cool. I mean, this is a dream. This is a dream come true. Thanks to everybody for listening. This does it for our fourth season of The Undercurrent. We will see you, or you'll hear me, I guess is more appropriate, next season. Have a great summer, everyone. And you know, the future is indeed Teal. Things are so exciting for this Sharks team. I will talk to you in September or October. In the meantime, keep your sticks on the ice and your fins above water.

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1: After being selected in the first round of the 2026 NHL Draft, San Jose selections Ivar Stenberg, second overall, Keaton Verhoef, ninth overall, and Ryan Lynn, 21st overall, spoke individually with our Brody Brazil.
2: Ivar Stenberg, welcome to the San Jose Sharks. I think I'm one of the first to welcome you, but I understand you just talked to Macklin Celebrini. He also congratulated you. What did he say, and what did it mean to have somebody like Mac reach out to you?
3: That was super special. He just congrats me, said he was excited to see me. And, enjoy the night.
2: You know, now that it's done, now that you're part of the San Jose Sharks, we can look back and talk about some things more freely. Did you have any instinct that San Jose would select you? Did you have any kind of idea how today would go for you?
3: I was know a little bit like the Sharks like me, but you can like never be sure that they're gonna pick you. So yeah, super thankful and super excited to get going.
2: A lot of people talk about your vision and your hockey IQ, those things that you've come to have as talents over the years. Where did you get those skills especially?
3: Just growing up, I was pretty small. So when you're pretty small, you gotta learn how to play a game in a different way. And when you start to grow on that, you gotta get a little bounce. Like it's helped you a lot. And I think that was something that has helped me a lot.
2: You know, the other thing people talk about you is that you've already played against older players, men, as they say, in the SHL. What do you take away from being in an advanced league of hockey and some really good players that you've already played against at a young age? What do you think that's done for you?
3: So much. Not just playing with playing against men all day on the practice and playing games against really good players has helped me a lot. And I think that has helped me to sit here today.
2: People really noticed it in Worlds that you handle the puck so well, especially in tight and small spaces. What's the hockey skill that you have that you're most proud of?
3: Well, I think just how I see the game, how I read the game, and how I can find passes in like different areas.
2: Who are the people that you want to thank? The people that have helped you get to this point, now being drafted second overall into the NHL. Who do you look to right now and say thank you?
3: My family, my grandparents, my cousins, everyone who has been around me, trainers, coaches, teammates, stuff like that.
2: Was there nerves today going into this? And how does it feel to put on that jersey for the first time and see yourself in teal?
3: Yeah, it was special. The jersey is beautiful. So, super excited. I was pretty nervous before we're going into this arena.
2: Have you ever been to California or the West Coast? Do you know much about where you're going to play some hockey?
3: Yeah, I went to LA one time, so I know a little bit, but not too much.
2: And you must know about the San Jose Sharks, where they've been, where things are at, and hopefully where things are going. A certain level of excitement for you, kind of knowing the trajectory that's already in place here?
3: Super excited. I don't know what to say, but it's hard to find words, but I'm so excited and thankful to be selected by the Sharks.
2: Ivar, we'll see you out here in development camp in just a few days. Congratulations again. You deserve the moment, and we really appreciate it.
3: Thank you so much.
2: Keaton, congratulations on being selected by the San Jose Sharks early here in the first round. Going into today, did you have an idea of how it would go? Did you have any instinct? And are you surprised or maybe relieved right now?
4: Yeah, I think just excited, really excited. Obviously to celebrate this with my family and my friends here that was a super exciting part. But then just to be drafted by such a great organization and to be wearing teal is pretty cool.
2: You know, to get critiqued as much as you have in the last hockey season and knowing that you'd be drafted by an NHL team, a lot of people have a lot of opinions on your game. I'm wondering now that you can kind of talk about your own game, what are some of the things they got right? Maybe what are some of the things you think they missed?
4: Yeah, I think for me, I've really developed and matured into a full 200-foot defenseman, someone that can help create offense, but also be reliable defensively. I really pride myself in my defensive game, and I think my offensive side is there's lots of upside, and still kind of has that creativity on the offensive side, but is able to be reliable in the D zone.
2: Talk me through the story of how you entered hockey as a goalie, and then went to a D as 12. Is that right?
4: I played goalie till I was 11. So my dad, my uncle, my grandparents, all played goalie. So I kind of got forced into it almost as my blood. And then from there, I switched when I was 11, and always wanted to be involved in the play. I always liked being around the guys, and that was kind of the main thing that made my switch. And I've stuck with it ever since, and it's been an incredible journey so far.
2: You're one of the guys that made the jump over to college hockey. I'm just wondering what UND has done for you as a person and as a player so far.
4: Yeah, so much. Got to give a lot of credit to my teammates and my coaches there, especially my teammates too. I think coming in as a younger guy and having those older players around me, especially on our defensive core, having those older guys that have the experience, it was super, super special to have them around me to teach me the ins and outs of college hockey. And so yeah, UND's done so much for me both on the ice and most importantly as a person as well, though.
2: You've got some family in hockey as well as now in the NHL. Who also, you know, from the inside has helped you and maybe given you some pointers, some advice, and maybe just people you can lean on as good examples?
4: Yeah, I think around the hockey world, there's a lot of people. Obviously, my cousins, Kirby and Colton. But then just as a lifestyle, as a person, definitely my mom's been super important for me and guiding me to where I am today. But yeah, for in the hockey world, Kirby and Colton have been so helpful to me, and both them kind of leading me and guiding me, and them going through their journeys and teaching me a little some of the tricks and tips and tricks. They've been super important to me.
2: What do you know about the West Coast? What do you know about California? What do you know about San Jose?
4: Yeah, I know, but not too much. I've been out there a little bit and been able to go out there and enjoy some time out there. But I'm just super excited be a part of the organization as well. Obviously, an incredible team, an incredible organization that has such a bright future, and looking forward to kind of starting the work now to see whatever I can do in the future to help this organization.
2: Do you have an outside perspective looking in on, I mean, you know, you thought about the different teams that might take you, but what's your outside impression of San Jose right now and just where the franchise is going? You know, there are some very exciting pieces here already.
4: Yeah, I think everyone can see it. I think the players they have there, the people they have there, it's exciting. The future is bright there. And I mean, you look at all that young core that they have and the high skill and the pace that they play with. It's super cool to watch. I mean, I think tune in to more and more games. And as they kind of, these past couple of years, they've taken their kind of steps and now see where they're at now. They're an exciting group, and I'm super excited to see where it takes us.
2: Two more things. You already mentioned wearing teal. Like, when you look down at yourself or you see yourself in a mirror or photos right now wearing the hat and the logo, is any of this real yet, or is this going to take a little bit of time?
4: I think it's still taking a little bit of time to settle in.
2: Yeah.
4: Super excited. And I mean, it's a little bit of shock, right? This, when you get drafted too, you kind of get, and you're feeling you have so much feelings coming through you with the excitement and everything, being with your family. So I think it'll settle in a little bit more later, but I think as of right now, I'm still riding a little bit of adrenaline.
2: All right, last thing, we're so pumped to have you here in the organization. What would you like your trajectory and your timeline to be? Everybody here is excited to, you know, get their hands on you, and I know you want the same thing too, but how do you see the next several months and years going?
4: Yeah, I think we'll see. I think talking with the management, talk with Mike and those guys, and see what they kind of see in their opinions, and obviously talk to my side as well, and whatever's going to be best for the organization and myself too. Obviously want to be at the best possible shape and want to be able to, when I play and eventually make that jump to pro, want to be able to make an impact and be someone that can help the team. So I mean, there's going to be lots of learning curves. This is just a start. The draft is, so you hear lots of people say it's just a start, and it's kind of the bottom of the mountain and got to work your way and climb. And so I'm looking forward to getting back into the gym and onto the ice and kind of continuing the grind to eventually make that jump.
2: You know, I heard the Sharks were going after character guys too, and I think we may have just got another good character guy. Keaton, I really do appreciate this. Can't wait to meet you in a couple of days.
4: Thank you very much. Really appreciate it.
2: Ryan, congratulations on being the newest member of the San Jose Sharks organization. And for San Jose to make that trade with the Flyers to move up a couple picks to get you, that's got to feel like adrenaline in the moment already. Like, you knew you might be close, but what did that feel like to know that San Jose traded for that spot just to get you?
5: Yeah, it was a bit of a whirlwind. I think there's a bunch of trades before that too. So, you know, I was on the edge of my seat for a bit, and then, you know, I had good interviews and everything with San Jose, and they traded, and yeah, when they said my name, it was just, I couldn't be happier. I mean, what a young organization that I'm going into, and yeah, I'm so happy right now.
2: We got a guy on the team that is from Vancouver, North Vancouver, 71. Anyway, I don't know if you know Mac or not yet, but you were actually named captain of your team in Van last season. I'm just curious, what did you think that meant in the moment? And maybe what does that help you do as a hockey player to be named captain of your team, and maybe how that's helping your maturation?
5: Yeah, honestly, being named captain at such a young age with the Giants was it was pretty tough at first. I think there's a lot of learning curves and stuff I had to learn being a young captain. And, I think I got a pretty good handle of it by the end of it. And I felt pretty confident and do feel confident in my leadership skills. And I just feel like I learned a lot, and I'm going to keep learning, obviously, because, I'm still young.
2: We know you've been scouted. We know a lot of people have been talking about your game all season long, likely to be a first round draft pick here in the NHL. What do you think stands out about your game? If you were going to be the pundit here, I know a lot of them talk about your transition game especially, but what do you think of the skill sets are that you've already got and maybe the ones that you want to work on?
5: Yeah, right now I think my hockey IQ and skating are probably my two best assets. I still want to work on those, to be honest, and enhance those even more. And I think the physicality part, I need to get bigger and stronger, and that's going to lead into a harder shot and a heavier stick and being a little more physical and all that. So I need to work on everything though, So
2: yeah. Hey, and correct me if I'm wrong, but you played on a team with Keaton Veroff last summer. Is that right?
5: Yeah, I've played on a couple Team Canada teams with him, and he's a great friend of mine, and I couldn't be happier he's there.
2: Like real friends or just colleagues, or like you guys know each other pretty well?
5: Yeah, I mean, we've spent weeks together a couple times, so and he's always one of my best buddies at those events, and we still talk even when we're not at those events, so it's pretty cool that he's there as well.
2: Did you think there was any chance that you'd be drafted on a team with anybody else that you like already knew like this? I mean, that's like icing on the cake right there, right?
5: It is pretty, yeah, it was pretty rare, but I mean, what a like opportunity this is. Yeah. I'm so thankful right now.
2: Grew up in Richmond, BC. So obviously playing in Van is kind of a hometown thing for you. I would imagine a Canucks guy growing up, was it the Sedin twins in your era, or who was in your era of growing up that you idolized?
5: I mean, I was a Canucks fan. The Sedins were there for kind of my early ages, and then kind of transitioned to Quinn Hughes pretty right. quick when he was there. And over the last number of years, I watched him a lot.
2: So of everybody I've talked to that the Sharks have selected today, nobody's been to San Jose yet. I was just told you have, but actually not for hockey. Could you explain that?
5: Yeah, I think it was when I was 10 or 11. Our lacrosse team from Richmond actually ended up getting invited to the U.S. Box Lacrosse National Championships, and they happened to be in San Jose, so I've been down there. I checked out the...
0: The San Jose Sharks Audio Network presents NHL Entry Draft Coverage, a look at the future of Sharks hockey.
6: From SAP Center at San Jose, I'm Dan Rusinowski, along with Ted Ramey and a cast of thousands. Just an absolutely huge crowd coming into the Shark Tank to witness yet another day of Sharks history. Today is the day in which the future of the Sharks is decided. As of this moment, the San Jose Sharks have the second overall pick in the NHL draft. That's going to commence in just a couple of minutes. And Ted, they also have the 9th pick, and they also have the 27th pick in the draft. A very exciting time for three outstanding players, and who knows what's going to happen between now and those picks being selected, but it's a great day.
7: I think we all thought this was going to be 9 and 20, and it's anything but at this point. We go back to when the draft lottery happened. We were not expecting it to be the second overall. As you have said before, Dan, it's a cake and eat it situation where the Sharks have a year where they take a huge step, get a massive doubling of wins essentially from the year prior, but they still end up with the number 2 overall pick. Obviously, moves have been made in the last couple, week, 10 days that have brought in new players. Say goodbye to William Eklund, but now they've got the 2, the 9, and the 27 overall. This, as we've said frequently over the last couple of seasons, what happens this offseason is going to have great impact on what the Sharks are 2, 3, 4, 5, maybe even 10 years down the line. And it's just so much fun to see what's going to happen next, because right now, we're still in that waiting moment.
6: Well, everybody thinks they know what the Sharks are going to do, and everybody is looking at Ivar Stenberg out of Sweden, who is considered the number two ranked pick. Gavin McKenna, the number one ranked overall pick. But how many times have we seen everything go kablooey once they say, Toronto, you're on the clock, and then they say, timeout?
7: Toronto is still, it's new management, it's a new identity for them. That's why I feel that there's still that bit of a wild card aspect to what they might do. And wouldn't it be just like Toronto to do that, to just have that wrinkle involved in everything that everybody's reacting to? And I'm not saying that in a negative. I just feel if anybody would do that, it would be Toronto in this position. So it's part of the fun that we're going to get into today. But Dan, I just keep on thinking about the fact that we did not even expect, I think, to have this type of a draft party this year. I think we were going to be excited for the number 9 overall pick, something around there, because we didn't know exactly what we were going to get. But to see this type of crowd showing up for this event today, this is the best of both worlds. You didn't expect it. The Sharks have a huge opportunity. They've got 3 picks in the first round. They've got a team that's on the rise, not just in terms of the NHL, but I did a 4-hour radio show earlier today, and all anybody wanted to do was talk about the Sharks and what they were going to do. That's not a conversation we were having a couple years ago. We knew they were going to draft Macklin Celebrini. The hype hadn't really begun the year before that. We were happy when they drafted Will Smith, but that's a draft that we're still waiting to see in terms of development. We've seen Will Smith out of that draft. We just saw Svoboda and Haltonen traded away. We're still waiting to see Quentin Musty at the NHL level. We've gotten relatively spoiled at the fact that the 2024 draft has shown us so much already. And then again, when we look at Will Smith, he was able to jump in just a year later. It takes time to develop these players. We're all chomping at the bit right now to see what exactly the Sharks do in this draft, while we have to acknowledge that, yes, it takes time.
6: It does, and it's certainly reverberating around the league that the San Jose Sharks have among the top group of young players in the game, starting, of course, with Macklin Celebrini, one of the great superstars of the game, and that's going to be added to today. But there's also a lot of other factors going around the league. Olin Zellweger of Anaheim was just traded. There are a lot of people that are saying that that's going to change what the Anaheim Ducks want to do in terms of their defense. Maybe they're going to go for Jason Robertson, a free agent upcoming with the Dallas Stars, who has said no to some pretty big money offers from Seattle, most notably. And the Jets are listening to trade offers for Connor Hellebuyck, who's the gold medal winning champion from the United States. Looks like that he might want to have a new home. What's going to happen to Sergei Bobrovsky of the Florida Panthers? And another little trade, too. Samuel Ersan was traded to Ottawa by Toronto. That was a kind of an extension of another deal they did with Philadelphia, in which they picked up a promising offensively minded defenseman, Emil Andre, which leads you to believe that they might trade Morgan Rielly. So there's all of this going on at the same time. And oh, by the way, one little bit of news today that we should celebrate, and that is that 41-year-old Brent Burns is back with the Colorado Avalanche for yet another year in the NHL. We'll all root against him when he's playing against the San Jose Sharks, but what a career, and it continues, and that's big news in my mind.
7: When we honored Joe Thornton by retiring his sweater up to the Raptors a couple years ago, I had a good long chat with Burnsy, and he talked about Jumbo at length. He talked about his time with the Sharks at length, but one of the things that I really got from that conversation was just how much he still loves the NHL. It's like talking to Burnsy well over 10 years ago. He still clearly has such a passion for the game, loves being a teammate, loves being a part of a team, loves competing. He's such a maniac about fitness. We know he stays in as good a shape as is possible with the amount of minutes that he still eats up at this point of his career. Brent Burns being around for another year, I think everybody's excited about that, because he's just one of those guys that feels like he can go forever. I know he won't, so I want to appreciate every single time that I can go out there and turn on a game and watch Brent Burns and his beard out there ripping around.
6: Absolutely. And speaking about going forever, how about the sight here at SAP Center? Not only are the fans celebrating, but Frenzy, the mascot of the San Jose Barracuda, has been going on forever on stage in front of us with an endless series of push-ups.
7: Not
6: finally
7: depth,
6: exhausted.
7: He's not touching his chest to the ground. There's military men who would take umbrage with that. But I am impressed. The costume isn't light either.
6: Well, the head would not be able to stay off the floor.
7: That's
6: and
7: true.
6: Fall off if he did it the right way. So kudos to Frenzy. SJ Sharkey's going to have to match that. But
7: I was about to say, this might be more than 24 when they had the number one overall pick.
6: I think it is.
7: This is incredible because, yeah, the stands are much more filled up, I feel. This is awesome. I mean, this is the hype of what the last 2 years have been building towards. And this isn't even a game, Dan.
6: No.
7: This is the draft. We're seeing players come in, they might have an impact this year. They might not. It might take some time to develop them. But this tells you how people in the Bay Area feel about San Jose.
6: Well, do you remember when we used to do draft parties over at Stanley's at Sharks Ice, a much, much smaller venue? And this is just massive, gigantic. We've got a couple of the Zambonis on the ice, some draft memorabilia being sold. And, of course, everybody is just really waiting with bated breath for the very, very first draft selection, which coming up in just a couple of minutes. And we're also going to be heading to the draft in Buffalo, where Commissioner Gary Bettman is getting set to speak to everybody and welcome them to the draft. I'm expecting to, even though it is sort of a virtual draft with all of the teams in their own respective areas, that there'll be the traditional welcome for Gary Bettman.
7: Gary Bettman, it very much in the last couple of years, seems to be enjoying, I don't know if heel term is right, the quite word for it, but he enjoys embracing some of the mixed reactions he will get. And I think that it's fun to watch him go up there, do the Gary Bettman thing, enjoy all the fun, because as soon as he speaks and people let their attitudes and opinions be known, they all wait on bated breath as he announces that first pick and we go from there. And that's why it's so much fun, Dan. I mean, this is part of the offseason. This kicks off what is going to be a wild couple of weeks here, because right after this we've got free agency, and this will set a lot in motion. It's not just about the players that are developing, it's what's next.
6: Here comes Gary Bettman in Buffalo, and he is being greeted already here in San Jose. Let's go to him.
8: Now you don't know what to do. Good evening, Buffalo, and welcome to the 2026 Upper Deck NHL Draft. Since hockey is the ultimate team sport and Buffalo's support of its teams is legendary, I figured I'd ask a couple of local line mates to help me get this draft started and minimize the boost. Buffalo Bills offensive tackle Deion Dawkins. And Buffalo Sabres forward Josh Stone. Deion, you've been a Buffalo Bill ever since being selected in the 2017 NHL Draft, and you've been here ever since.
9: Yes, sir. Yes, sir, man. Look, when you're a Bill or a Sabre, you don't just play your home games here, you become a part of the community. These fans adopt you, a neighbor, a brother, a son, sister. This becomes a huge family here in Buffalo. And they support you no matter what, and no matter what the weather conditions are as well. Sometimes you get rain, sometimes you get sleet, sometimes you get snow. Buffalo football fans show that every week, and the Buffalo hockey fans showed it at the first Winter Classic.
8: Josh, you were acquired a year ago yesterday. What a difference a year makes for the Sabres. It's been a pretty good year.
9: Yeah, as Deion said, there's nothing that compares to playing in front of these fans, running to these people at the grocery store, wherever you are, restaurants. They're always there to say hi. It's an honor to represent them every day. It was a thrill this year to get back to playoff hockey and show the NHL what a great city we are and how tremendous our fans are. And I think I can speak for all of Buffalo when I say we're honored and really excited to host our fourth draft here in Buffalo.
8: Thank you to the Sabres organization, particularly owners Terry and Kim Pegula, and the city of Buffalo for being such welcoming hosts this week. Congratulations to all of the prospects in attendance tonight and all around the hockey world who will hear their names called this weekend. And to the parents, family members, coaches, and friends who made it possible for you to pursue your hockey dreams, congratulations.
9: So as we all know, Buffalo is a beautiful place. We've been seeing all night. There's a lot of Maple Leaf fans out here. We know you guys have the first overall pick. We get it. We get it. We understand. But as we also know, there is a lot of Buffalo fans in here too. Exactly. Right? And as me and my dog know, and my new dog, us Buffalo fans do
10: this and we do it well and we do it together. Hey! Hey! Saying this, where else would you guys rather be than right here?
8: That is awesome, just awesome. Before we get to tonight's business, I'd like to introduce some very special teammates who assist me throughout the evening. The members of the Blackstone Valley Schools team, they experienced an incredible tragedy this past winter and then emerged triumphant, winning the Rhode Island Division II Boys High School State Championship.

0: led by their captain, Colin Dorgan, they will present NBL and NHL club sweaters to each first-round selection who takes the stage tonight. Okay, let's get started. The first selection in the 2026 NHL Upper Deck Draft belongs to the Toronto Maple Leafs. Toronto, you're on the clock.
1: Well, Toronto is on the clock officially. Commissioner Bettman with a really great and rousing welcome, along with Josh Doan of the Buffalo Sabres, and of course the Buffalo Bills represented as well. It's so important to that community. And Ted, also I thought it was very touching to see the team from Rhode Island that experienced such a terrible tragedy ending up on the stage there. They got a few boos because they're wearing Vegas Golden Knights style jerseys, and of course that got boos from the crowd here in San Jose as well. But right now, the Toronto Maple Leafs are on the verge of making the selection that everybody expects, with Gavin McKenna expected to be the first overall pick, but we're going to have to wait till that's official. Meanwhile, the Los Angeles Kings have signed Brant Clark, excellent young defenseman, to a five-year deal. That's a big, big step for LA's future, and that was announced just a few minutes ago.
2: I think everybody is wondering what's going to happen next with that franchise, because they were on the outside looking in. They obviously had coaching changes that we didn't know what exactly they were going to be as a team once they had the start that was not quite up to snuff. Because when I talked with Darrell Evans at the start of last year, their longtime color commentator, I looked at how strong they were up the middle, and it just didn't work out that way for that franchise this year. I know, obviously, big retirement looming for them. They're been coming off the big retirements in the offseason. So right now, it's about LA figuring out what team they are going forward.
1: Well, Gavin McKenna is 5'11 and 170 pounds, and he is going to fill out as he grows. But 15 goals and 36 assists last year for Guy Gadowski's Penn State Nittany Lions. And he experienced what a lot of people do when they go to college hockey after dominating the Western Hockey League. Had a bit of an adjustment, but that's normal when you're playing against men as opposed to the high school age boys that you're playing against in the Western Hockey League and all of major juniors. So what we're seeing now with the addition of these players to the NCAA bailiwick, that they're learning and I think preparing better for a National Hockey League career.
2: Most definitely, and just with the rule changes and the way that it's developing players now, it's only going to do great things for collegiate hockey. It's going to do great things for these players as they come up. But for Gavin McKenna, a dynamic playmaker, he's not as well rounded at this point of his career as a Stenberg per se, but you see the flashes, you see why he is ranked so highly, and I think he's still got more of a climb to do than some of the other prospects we've talked about, but he has shown so many times, Dan, what that ceiling is going to be. And as some have also said, he's got that dog in him. He's got that fight. He's got that desire. He has that drive. Here we go.
1: Here comes Gary Bettman.
0: Nothing like the passion of fans in Buffalo. It is now time for the first pick in the 2026 NHL Draft. Please welcome one of the Toronto Maple Leafs' most diehard and iconic fans.

0: stepping up to the microphone.
1: The child in me is ecstatic right now. I've been a Leafs fan since I was just a little boy, and these nights are so special. I'm so grateful to be here. But we got something to talk about right now. And if you follow me, what's going on, guys? How are you? What's going on, guys? How are you guys? Hey, hey. We got something to share with you guys tonight. I don't know if am I supposed to come up right up here? Hey, how are you? Good, good, good. Thanks for having me tonight. Yes, sir. I'm ready. Should I go for it? Mr. McKenna, we would like to draft you to the Toronto Maple Leafs.
2: A unique way of selecting from Justin Bieber, as Gavin McKenna, as expected, hugging his family. Gavin McKenna played last year at Penn State University, as we mentioned, and has all of the skills and all of the abilities that everybody expects will turn into stardom in the National Hockey League.
3: No, he is going to be a great player. That is a great, great pickup for Toronto. I thought it was funny. I guess when they said they had somebody special come out, I said, who, Bieber? And it was Bieber. Big, big fan.
2: Well, he helped Medicine Hat win the Western Hockey League Championship the year before that, but everybody was focused on how much he actually improved during the season at Penn State, and that gives a lot of people hope that he's going to step in pretty quickly to the NHL.
3: Yeah, it's not going to take long for him. I would imagine he's going to be there from game one, very much probably the platform that they had, similar to a Will Smith or Macklin Celebrini, where maybe they won't play him in every back-to-back situation, but I expect he'll break camp with them. He has the skill set. It's more about learning the NHL game, the NHL lifestyle, and being locked in 24/7. I know that we don't like to reduce it to that monk-like lifestyle, but for a lot of these young kids, and I think it was a lot like that for Macklin and Will, they have to put it 100% focus into just living the life of an NHL pro during that timeline.
2: Well, if there were any hand-wringers in Toronto, that has already ended, because Gavin McKenna has been selected. Right now, he is putting on a Maple Leafs jersey, one of the most iconic uniforms in the entire National Hockey League. And he's got the Maple Leafs hat on, and now he's posing with Justin Bieber and Commissioner Bettman.
3: It's a good look on him, that classic Toronto sweater. It's a little scary to think about some of the line combinations they could be thinking right now on that team.
2: Well, think about it with Austin Matthews there, and a lot of people have speculated about his future, but he is the top dog there in Toronto, and now he's got somebody that's going to be right there with him. Of course, remember, they got rid of Mitch Marner, went over to Vegas, so they're trying to get things retooled in Toronto, and that really is special for the Maple Leafs.
3: The Maple Leafs had a down year, obviously, and they had a down year at the right time where they were potentially taking one of those talents that we're going to be talking about for years and years to come. This will hopefully, and in my opinion, here's Austin Matthews. He's actually giving a message right now to Gavin McKenna, but with this influx of talent into that Toronto lineup, this is a big game changer. It's not Mitch Marner yet, but it's allowing them to come back to the level of talent probably more rapidly than we expected.
2: And again, one thing we have to really emphasize and re-emphasize is that just because you're selected first overall in the National Hockey League draft, or second overall as the Sharks are about to do, doesn't mean you're going to step in and do what Macklin Celebrini did. That was very unique in the history of NHL hockey in the last couple of decades, and I think that you have to kind of expect that there's growing pains. I think the Michael Misa path is a lot more standard, where he had some troubles early in the season, got injured, came back from the injury, and really showed a lot of promise, as did Will Smith at the end of his first season.
3: And I think it's also important to note that the ascent from year one to year two that Macklin Celebrini had, Connor Bedard had kind of the, I won't say sophomore slump, but had those troubles in his second year in the league, to where it's not just you get in and you hit the ground running and you always go up on a upward trajectory. You have to learn, you have to figure it out, and so this is all part of the fun, Dan, because while I'm talking here in the back of my mind, I'm thinking, what are the San Jose Sharks going to do? Because I think right now, most people are thinking Reed, Stenberg, Stenberg, Reed. That's probably the back and forth that's going on. There are some people who might be thinking about a Malhotra as well as a Smits. These are all valid names that could be in that number two overall discussion, and there's more that I'm not discussing right now, but the Sharks moment is about to arrive, Dan.
2: Well, right now, I would imagine that Mike Greer's phone is ringing for the final couple of times from whoever wants to come up with a last-minute offer for either that pick or even later on for him to think about. And that's something that happens every single season. So if you're a hand ringer in San Jose, now's the time to start doing it.
3: What do you think it would take?
2: To get the number two pick?
3: Correct.
2: I don't think it's possible to get it. I really don't.
3: I mean, they would have to be giving up a lot, but I'm with you. That's, I think, we were so shocked about Chicago and the move that they did most recently. Byram's a good player. I just thought I was shocked by that move.
2: Yeah, Sean Byram was traded by the Buffalo Sabres, as everybody expected that he would be. He ended up going to the Chicago Blackhawks, and rumor had it that the San Jose Sharks were involved in that discussion. And in fact, Mike Greer talked about that and said that he certainly considered that selection of a player to get to his team and to make sure that that it could help his club now. But he didn't bite. And I think that's probably because what was reported as what the Sharks offered was really more the asking price that Buffalo had rather than what was really offered.
3: Right.
2: And that's the thing you have to make sure that you take into account. So now here we go. The San Jose Sharks are definitely on the clock. Here comes Gary Bettman.
0: Oh, I know you're here right now. Justin?
2: But maybe not.
0: Good to see you.
2: Not just yet.
3: Yeah, it looked like they were going to have him step up. It looked like he was at the podium, but they're still doing an interview with Mr. McKenna. But this is another huge moment for Mike Greer and the entirety of his staff, this entire organization.
2: By the way, everybody in the Sharks organization is over at Sharks Ice right now. So this is all virtually being done. The top prospects, a certain number of them, I think the top 100 rated by Central Scouting, are all able to be in Buffalo at this event, which is packed with Sabres and some Maple Leafs fans. Don't forget, Toronto's only about an hour and a half away from Buffalo. So that's why there's that little extra bit of energy when talking about the two teams, especially the other one that's not here as a home club. But right now, the Sharks staff is at Sharks Ice at San Jose. Mike Greer's probably getting phone calls. He's probably taken some. He's probably already made the decision as to what he wants to do. But we're only a few minutes away from the next San Jose Sharks future star to be selected, and I can't underemphasize that.
3: Well, whether it was the fourth overall pick, Will Smith, in the 2023 draft, Macklin Celebrini, the number one pick in 2024, Michael Misa, the number two overall pick just 1 year ago in 2025.
2: Big note, too, that's just coming up from the people at the National TV organization. Macklin Celebrini, Owen Power, Rick DiPietro in 2000, Joe Murphy, former Shark, in 1986. All of the number one picks overall, including Gavin McKenna, who were drafted out of the NCAA. And as I've been mentioning, we're going to start to see a lot more of that.
3: Yeah, no, it's going to do great things for college hockey as well, because you've seen the growth of the Frozen Four in the last few years in terms of popularity. Now that more of these players are allowed to go play in the NHL, or excuse me, play in the NCAA before they make their way to the NHL, it makes it that much more fun.
2: Well, think about it. Chase Reed is going to go to Michigan State. Keaton Verhoff already goes to North Dakota.
3: Right.
2: Daxon Rudolph is going to the University of Denver. And so Tynan Lawrence goes to Boston University. That's the top seven. All those players in that top seven are NCAA bound or already there.
3: It's a good product, too. And it's also a concentration of talent. As more and more talent goes to the NCAA, Dan, that's just going to help those players level up and prepare for the next stage of their careers.
2: Well, we are awaiting the San Jose Sharks selection here at SAP Center at San Jose. Great atmosphere. The Coca-Cola fan zone looks like it's awfully busy on the other side of the ice surface, what normally would be here. Also, the shark head is down so people can take pictures, and I've already had some pictures taken of us here on stage, Ted. I got to send these to you.
3: Yeah, you've got them already. Good. I have not yet received them, so I'll have to put those up on the Sharks Audio Network Instagram account so people can see them as well. But yeah, it's very, very exciting to see what the Sharks are about to be taking these next steps, Dan, because it's been the rebuild, or before that it was the tear down, building back up, and now they're at the stage where they can take those next steps. The real question is whether or not, or how many of these picks that they get in the first round will be impact, and I do mean impact in the sense they don't have to play all 82 games, but be part of a consistent member of the game day roster, that we see them out there game in, game out.
2: Well, the conventional wisdom is that Ivar Stenberg is the next best player available. The Sharks are definitely on the clock. The fans here are reacting to that. I don't think it's going to take too long before we see Mike Greer walking up to the podium, or, well, not really walking up to the podium, but making the selection. And it will be interesting to see who represents San Jose in Buffalo.
3: Yeah, I'm curious to see who it is going to be. I love the fact that now instead of being there, the GMs and the pro hockey staffs are all together to be not in the craziness that is the draft. As we get a good look at the staff that's there right now.
2: Mike Greer at the head of the table, right next to him, Chris Morehouse, whom we'll be hearing from a little bit later in the show. I got to tell you, Chris Morehouse, director of amateur scouting, I'm so impressed with the way that he thoughtfully talks to us about how the Sharks determine who the best players and people are.
3: No, I mean, they talk a lot about character, Dan, and I think that's very important. There's a very clear idea of who San Jose, who Mike Greer, who this staff wants on their squad.
2: Let's go back in history and talk about the second overall picks for the San Jose Sharks. The very first draft, they were second overall, and they picked Pat Kalun. They also picked Patrick Marleau and Andre Susan. And here we go. Michael Misa last year, too.
4: I love the enthusiasm. Making the second selection for the San Jose Sharks is an Olympic gold medalist who last week became the first draft pick of the new PWHL franchise in San Jose, Layla Edwards.
2: That's awesome.
3: Layla Edwards, incredible.
2: Layla coming out with a PAWHL San Jose sweatshirt on.
3: Incredible personality.
5: All right.
2: Here she is.
5: How's it going, Buffalo? All right. Well, thanks for having me tonight, and I'll just get right into it. I love it. I should have brought the gold medal, he said. Dang
2: it. Layla, of course, a gold medal winner.
5: With the second overall selection in the 2026 NHL draft, the San Jose Sharks are proud to select from the Frölunda Swedish League, Ivar Stenberg.
2: No surprise, Ivar Stenberg selected. And we've got a ticker tape parade inside SAP Center as a tremendous response from the fans here at the tank.
3: And it appears that he's about as close to NHL ready as you can get, Dan. The way that he played at the Worlds, the footage I have seen, his defensive responsibility, his ability to see the teammates around him, to make plays happen. This is a very, very exciting pick. This is a very, very big moment for San Jose once again. I want to think about the last couple years of what the San Jose Sharks have been able to acquire in the top five. Will Smith with the four, Macklin Celebrini with the one, Michael Misa with the two, and now Ivar Stenberg with the two once again. This team is developing into a big, big problem for the rest of the NHL.
2: And as I mentioned, Pat Kalun, the very first second overall selection the Sharks had. Also, Andre Susan back in the mid-1990s. He played a few years in San Jose. Patrick Marleau, of course, second overall, right behind Joe Thornton. And then in recent years, of course, last year, Michael Misa was selected second overall. Macklin Celebrini first, and Ivar Stenberg highlights being played for the fans. He's just put on the jersey, and he is posing with Layla Edwards and also with Commissioner Gary Bettman, and he's got a very satisfied smile on his face. I think he's excited to wear team.
3: I think he's very excited to join the team that leads all of the up-and-coming teams in the NHL. It just boggles my mind that San Jose has been able to acquire this much talent this quickly. I talked about this a lot earlier today, Dan, about the fact that San Jose committed to the rebuild. They went to the back-to-back losses of giving up 10 goals in consecutive games. They went through extended losing streaks, but they have come out of this on the other side, loaded with prospects, loaded with talent. They've got the city of San Jose in the Bay Area. The amount of people here is just mind-blowing that everyone's so excited for this moment. This is about as good as it gets, Dan, before you can get onto the ice for the start of the campaign.
2: This is a very special moment in the history of San Jose Sharks hockey. As you mentioned, Ted, Ivar Stenberg led all teenagers in the Swedish Hockey League with 33 points, 11 goals, 22 assists in 43 total games. And think about this as a comparison. At the end of last season, we saw Anton Frondell, the number three overall pick from Chicago the year before, come into the NHL and not look out of place at all. And he scored more points than Frondell did in the Swedish League, and now he is coming, I think, to North America this year.
3: Yeah, it is. It's all so very exciting to watch these players get their opportunities, to watch them have the chance to perform at such a high level. The excitement that's going, I mean, this speaks to the landscape shift, the paradigm shift that has happened in the NHL. More and more being pushed by the young players, the young prospects. They're getting over here quickly, whether it's from overseas, whether it's from the NCAA, whether it's from Saginaw like Michael Misa. They're able to come in and make an impact on the ice. The skill level at a young age has never been higher.
2: It never has. And everybody is celebrating here at the draft party of the selection of Ivar Stenberg. Stenberg normally plays left wing. William Eklund played left wing. And so you could say that the Sharks have done a really good job in making the best move for the organization by getting the ninth overall pick, but now also helping their top six forward group with somebody that is expected to jump right in at the NHL level.
3: So you say top six, but don't you think there is a scenario where to start him out, they could put him on that third line playing alongside a fellow Swede in Alex Wennberg? I feel like that's a very plausible outcome. But yes, I think the eventual outcome is a top six. And now you can ask yourself, does he play alongside Will and Mack at all? I think that's a very exciting question.
2: Don't forget that Igor Chernyshov had a lot of great chemistry with Michael Misa when they played together in junior in Saginaw. And in fact, there's another Saginaw player down around 27. You never know. He might get selected. But that really is something that you have to expect, that they're going to ease him in, they're going to give him the opportunity, and I think it's just great news for the Sharks.
3: It's tremendous news for the Sharks.
2: We would like to welcome to our broadcast Randy Hahn, who is putting on the headset next to us. And Randy, certainly, as I have, has been with the San Jose Sharks since the very beginning. And not really a surprise, Randy, that Ivar Stenberg was selected second overall, but the bottom line is that the Sharks got themselves a really good prospect who's already proved that he can play against men, as he showed in the World Championships.
6: Well, I think if we would have had this conversation a week ago, maybe this would have been a surprise, because I think that many, many fans thought the Sharks would pick a defenseman with that pick. But then, of course, when Mike Greer made the trade to send William Eklund to the Ottawa Senators, I think then things became more apparent and the path was cleared, and today is not a shock. But, you know, I think none of the three of us have the time to study video of prospects very much. We're so busy with what we do covering the Sharks on a day-to-day basis. So for me to speak to Ivar Stenberg and, you know, break down his game, I can't really do that. But, you know, from all accounts, a tremendous talent in the Swedish League. You know, some historic numbers put up in a great European league. And from what I hear, NHL ready.
3: Yeah.
6: Good to go. Come to training camp, and unless something drastic changes, you're going to be on the hockey team. And you add that to what already exists with Macklin Celebrini, Will Smith, Michael Misa, Colin Graf, Igor Chernyshov, who, you know, will have an excellent opportunity to make this team at training camp, and Tyler Toffoli, and the others that are already there at the forward positions. This now puts the Sharks, I think, in the conversation of a team that has got the potential to have two top lines. And as we know, you got to have two top lines if you're going to compete to be a playoff team and eventually become a Stanley Cup team, and hopefully eventually three and four of those lines. And, you know, I would say, without, you know, besmirching anybody, and this is all just a part of the progress of going from a teardown and then the rebuild and now the build up. I think last year, at the forward position, the Sharks, if you compare them to the best teams, were probably a one-and-a-half-line team.
3: Mm-hmm.
6: And now they're a two-line team.
3: No, now they are extremely dangerous. But, Randy, while I'm not going to make you break down talent of Swedish players, how about this crowd? I think may have been more people here than 2024 when they had the number one overall pick.
6: Yeah, you know, I was here for the Celebrini party, and this feels bigger.
3: It does.
6: And the buzz leading up to this draft has been bigger. Maybe because there was a little mystery. There was no mystery that the Sharks were going to take Macklin Celebrini when they took him. There was a little more mystery here tonight, but this is a fantastic turnout. I mean, it's June, and I've got people come up to me, I bet you can't wait for the start of the season. I said, well, actually, I can. You know, like the Hurricanes parade was last week. Like, give us our summer. We need a little downtime. But the enthusiasm, the buzz in this room, the execution by the Sharks putting this on, and SAP Center bringing all these people together for kind of a hockey party in the middle of the summer or the beginning of the summer is pretty cool.
3: Well, it shows us how much hype is built around the franchise in the last 2 years specifically. Dan and I were talking. It was not without its pain. You remember the two consecutive games in which they surrendered 10 goals. That's part of the process of having a moment like this. But the fact that this many people are showing up, Randy, is the fact that the Bay Area, San Jose, is extremely excited about where this team is headed over the next few years, just as the three of us are so very excited at the same time.
6: You know, I was at an event earlier today, and Sharks fans were there. And, you know, you kind of assume they're all from San Jose. But they're not. They were from Reno. They were from Fresno. They came down from Gold Country. There were people here from San Diego who are Sharks fans who wanted to be at this party and be part of this. And it just shows you how the tentacles of this team have really outgrown just the South Bay. And that's been going on over 35 years. But now with Macklin leading the way, this may be the moment where this, or, you know, this time may be when this is truly a Bay Area team, not just a South Bay team.
2: But you know what, Randy? I think it even goes beyond that, because how many times did we go on the road this year, this past season, and see people come up to us with Sharks jerseys saying, this is the only time I wear this jersey. I'm a Montreal Canadiens fan, but they're my second favorite team because of what's going on here.
6: Yeah, it's an amazing thing. I don't think it's something you can plan. The greatest marketer in the world couldn't plan the spontaneous thing that's happened. And so many of our fans are young. So many of them are under 20.
3: Mm-hmm.
6: And I'm like, where are they coming from? And it's so exciting to see. And nothing, to take nothing away from the ones who are still around that were there in the Cow Palace days with you and I, Danny. But it's so great to see this whole new young generation of young people who have fallen in love first with the sport and now with our team.
2: Draft is continuing. Caleb Malhotra was selected as expected by the Vancouver Canucks third overall. His dad, Manny, is going to be the head coach there. Another former Shark getting on in life and doing exceedingly well. We're getting closer as we speak to the ninth overall pick where the Sharks are next, Randy. What do you think the possibilities are there?
6: Well, there's a possibility there could be a trade between now and then, but the Sharks already made a trade, obviously, to get the number 9 pick. So I'm really of the mind of the consensus. And I said this a couple weeks ago when I was on, and I know you were on with Larry Beal on Channel 7 as well after one of the Stanley Cup games. And I said, I don't know what's going to happen, but I do feel this. When the first round is over, the Sharks will be

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1: I'm so excited with the fact that teams won't be able to shut down Macklin Celebrini and as easily shut down the Sharks this season. And let's be honest, on the few times when Macklin was shut down this year, it was a hard go for the Sharks because he was involved basically in half of the offense.
2: Exactly. And I just think about Macklin Celebrini in the sense of what he will produce, but be surrounded by more experienced young players. We know the expectation is Will Smith's going to be better. Igor Chernyshov's going to be better. You're looking at Michael Misa, a year more experienced. You are looking at more time with a lot of these young players. Colin Graf is another one that I keep on paying attention to. Ivar Stenberg, I think we all have high hopes for him, as you alluded to, Randy. You know, he feels like he is NHL ready. That's been the consensus across the board. Kiefer Sherwood's going to have more experience with this Sharks team. That's another one that I think people aren't talking about as much, because there was a bit of a learning curve when he came over. And I remember he had that game-winning goal here where he slammed into the glass and really got the fans fired up. This team is about to be a problem for the rest of the NHL, and I think that that's only going to allow Macklin Celebrini, A, to not have to take as much of that offensive load, but I think just having more talent overall, it's not static from last year. This is a team that is growing and evolving around the generational talent that is Macklin Celebrini.
1: And it needs to. Drew and I got a chance to see Anaheim up close in a couple of the playoff games, and they're good.
2: Yeah.
1: I mean, they took out the Edmonton Oilers, and they're a Pacific Division team. Vegas went to the Stanley Cup Final. They're a Pacific Division team. The aforementioned Oilers with their new head coach and McDavid and Draisaitl and Bouchard. They're a Pacific Division team. You know, I get a kick out of everybody. You know, and of course, McDavid fed into it with the Pillow Fight Division comment. But, you know, the Pillow Fight Division was in the Stanley Cup Final.
2: Right.
1: And who knows? Seattle could break out this year and do something unexpected. Or maybe Vancouver turns it around faster than we thought. But, you know, the Sharks not only need to get better, they're going to need to keep pace here, because there's other teams that are going to make this division such an exciting division to see. And just now the pick is in, and Daxon Rudolph, a player that many speculated might fall as far as ninth to the Sharks, has just been drafted early on here. So that'll be a player that we won't see in teal, but that opens up the possibility for another one of the blue liners in what's supposed to be a very deep drafted defense.
3: Yeah, he's a right-handed shooting defenseman. He's going to go to the University of Denver next year, and everybody thought that he might slide to nine, but the Buffalo Sabres, after trading Bo Byram to Chicago, must have thought something, because they moved up in the draft and they took that Chicago draft pick and they took Daxon Rudolph.
1: Yeah, he's from Central Alberta, and just a real blue collar farming family, not unlike the Sutters. And
3: he's 6'3", he's got good size.
1: Yeah, he's got good size, and boy, what a to be able to trade Byram. When you already have Rasmus Dahlin and Owen Power, and now you draft this kid, Daxon Rudolph, what a blue line in Buffalo.
3: What do you make of some of the moves? Olin Zellweger just traded by the Anaheim Ducks not too long ago. Also, this trade of Byram, people were saying that the Sharks were in on that. Mike Greer said he listened to some of what the Buffalo Sabres wanted in that deal, thought about it, didn't do it. But there are a lot of defensemen that are starting to move around, and a lot more rumors coming as a result.
1: Yeah, and this is why I think that the Sharks are going to end up with a defenseman here that may not be able to, as in the case of Stenberg, be NHL ready. Mm-hmm. You got players like Chase Reed who have already committed to play college hockey next year. I suppose they can decommit. Who knows anymore with college hockey and all the changes in that and the transfer portals and all that. But, you know, even if it's a player that requires some development, so be it. The Sharks aren't a Stanley Cup ready team next year. We all would agree on that. And as a group, they need to develop. But I'm excited about what they're going to add here in a few more picks.
3: By the way, something we ought to keep paying attention to, not necessarily

0: in the first round, but after this and tomorrow's festivities, a San Jose wrinkle to this draft as Jake Gustafson, the son of the man who runs things for the building here, John Gustafson, is ranked number 52 among North American skaters. He played for the Portland Winterhawks this past season. He's expected to eventually do what his dad did and go to Colorado College and play college hockey there. But more and more, Randy, we're starting to see Northern California kids not only play Division I hockey, go to Major Junior, but to get drafted, and I think that's something that's notable.
1: Yeah, and I suppose just because of the population of our state being such as it is, so many great athletes in so many sports, it was just inevitable that more and more California kids and subsequently Bay Area, Northern California kids would find their way into the NHL draft, and that's all because of what happened 36 years ago when this franchise began and seeds were planted and arenas were built and more sheets of ice were added and more levels of competition and coaching and all that goes around in developing great players occurred. And yeah, it's exciting. And now we're seeing it with the PWHL, the USHL expanding, apparently with a Northern California team here in a yet-to-be-named destination. I know they're going into Orange County. Timo Solani, one of the owners of that franchise there. So we're seeing a lot of growth in the sport, not just you know, players potentially making their way to the NHL.
0: Well, think about it, Ted, and you grew up in the Bay Area. Randy and I did not. We came here in 1991, Randy a couple years before that when he was living here. But the fact that there's so many professional and even amateur teams in this state is incredible.
2: I was 9 years old when the Sharks started, and I think it's important to note that was a change of pace, whereas my kids grew up with it being the norm to have the San Jose Sharks and the San Jose Barracuda, the emergence of San Jose State as a hockey program and the amount of fun they're having with that, with those kids going there and having the chance to play. It's becoming more and more of the norm, and you couple that with the way that hockey highlights go wild on social media. I think a lot of times in terms of what the sports magazine shows that people watch, like SportsCenter, we know that hockey didn't get the love, but now with social media, kids have access to watch all these highlights, these great young players all around the league. It takes off in a way that it didn't used to before the advent of Instagram, Twitter, etc. And also, I think it's played a big role in the skill development around North America, because it used to be, oh, a guy did it in Michigan. You saw it on SportsCenter, and that was a rare thing. Now there's kids who's 10 years old. They do that without even trying because it became the norm. It was just another skill for kids to try out because they saw it when their dad said, hey, look at this tweet. Look at this highlight this kid just did. It's the norm.
1: Yeah, and I think the seeds for that were planted in the early 2000s when the NHL changed the rules. And this league became a different league. It wasn't the clutching and the grabbing and the gang tackling in the playoffs. And, you know, it took a while for the players to adjust, but it was the beginning of an era of skill. And now we're seeing so much skill. And luckily, we get to watch it every time the Sharks come on the ice led by number 71.
2: It's like the comparisons of what the NBA used to be when you used to see the Pistons going with the straight arms out there. You watch those series from the 80s and through the mid-90s. It's a very different physical, much more closed-down game compared to how open it is now. It's the same thing with hockey. It's about the scoring. It's about the highlights. It's about putting on display just what incredible athletes they are. I think that's one of the most fun things that we get now with Macklin Celebrini and Will Smith, Michael Mesa, is just watching what they're capable of doing. Because it didn't used to be that there were that many skilled players, but now you see how many guys out there can display just incredible skill on any given game.
1: Yeah, it's so great for us, Dan and I, getting to call all these games and see these amazing athletes doing their thing. Not that we didn't enjoy the 90s and those eras. It was different. It was entertaining in its own way, but boy, the game has grown. And I've got to say, too, you know, not all fans may love ESPN and the way they do hockey, but I'll tell you what, you go anywhere in North America to any establishment, restaurant, bar, that has a TV on. One of them's on ESPN, guaranteed, and it exposes our league tremendously, and I think it has a lot to do with why we saw such huge ratings this year, because the game's on everywhere now.
0: Also, the parity around the league, the fact that it's so competitive has also helped, because each individual city has something to cheer for.
1: You got a shot, and I don't know if you're a baseball fan and you're a fan of the Milwaukee Brewers or pick a team, You know, do you feel like every year your team has a chance to get to the World Series? And that's why there probably is going to be a lockout in baseball next year.
2: That's very, very true. And it's and just watching all these kids have these moments, guys. I mean, you've been watching this since day one of the San Jose Sharks, and it never gets old to me.
0: We've had a couple of surprise picks here from what people thought. Albert Schmitz was just drafted by the New York Rangers. I was kind of hoping he might slide down to nine. The Sharks signed one of his teammates from Munich last year, Philip Seen, as an unrestricted free agent defenseman. He'll play for the Barracuda next year, but they were probably doing their due diligence on this young man. He's played very, very well, also against men, similar to Ivar Stenberg. And take a look at that. Daxon Rudolph fourth to Buffalo, and now the Rangers take 6'3", 209-pound defenseman Albert Schmitz, who's playing in Germany, and he is a native Latvian.
2: So are we shocked that Chase Reed hasn't been drafted yet? Is that the one that I think people were expecting?
0: Not completely, because these are guys with size, with skill, and with all of the elements for a successful NHL career. You take a look at Chase Reed. He was ranked number two, but his one, I guess you could say, fault, if you have any fault whatsoever, is that he spent a lot of time in the offensive zone, and maybe defense needs to be a little worked on.
2: That's true. That, you know, but that's what I think this Sharks team has done such a good job with not just the defensemen, but all of their forwards, is making sure they're defensively responsible.
0: Randy, last year, recent years, Beckett Seneca went third to Anaheim, and he's turned into be a very good NHL player. So it's pretty obvious these scouting staffs leave no stone unturned when it comes to researching the type of people and players that they're drafting. So it shouldn't be a surprise here.
1: No, and you know, we can only go on the speculation of well, we got a trade coming
0: here,
1: up here,
0: here
1: ahead
0: the,
1: of the
0: here
1: next
0: comes
1: pick.
0: The commissioner.
3: Trade. The Utah Mammoth trade J.J. Paterka to the Boston Bruins in exchange for pick number 23 in this year's draft and a conditional first-round pick in the 2028 NHL draft. Paterka from Utah to Boston for pick 23. A conditional first.
0: Well, you hear that from the commissioner, Randy, and I think this might be related to the ultimate destination of Jason Robertson of the Dallas Stars. Mm. He was reportedly offered $15 million a year by the Seattle Kraken, said he didn't want to go there. He has total control over where he wants to go. The first rumor coming out was he wanted to play in California, where he's from. He's from Southern California, but bottom line is that maybe the Utah Mammoth are in the middle of that. Up another trade.
3: It's number 26 and 92 in this year's draft and a conditional first-round pick in the 2028 NHL draft. Dorofeev to the Rangers from Vegas for 26 and 92 this year and a conditional first-round next year.
1: Wow.
0: Wow.
1: That's a big move. Yep. And Dorofeev's going to get paid big time, and that gives you an indication of the difficulty Vegas had, you know, fitting everything under the cap that they need to get done with Dorofeev moving on. That's a shocker.
0: Well stated. I'm really shocked at that. But we're going to probably have more shocks as this day is going on.
1: And I love the fact that they held this trade for this moment. They could have announced it before the draft, mm-hmm. I'm assuming, and maybe the NHL is encouraging organizations, look, let's make this first round special here. Let's break some trades while we're live on ESPN.
0: You're probably right. It's also probably a reaction to some of the other things that have been happening.
1: Could be, too. Yeah, it could be.
2: I know that around here people are not big fans of Vegas as a franchise, but with that trade, this shows how they stay ahead of the curve. They've done so well with trying to find loopholes in the cap. I know people are upset with some of the ways they've used that to their advantage for their playoff roster, but they've been able to stay ahead of the curve. They've figured it out, and I think that that's setting the standard for the rest of the NHL. They're looking at what Vegas is doing, how they've been able to maintain their abilities, and trying to figure out what they can do to do the same.
1: Well, think about this. What if it's Vegas clearing the deck to get Jason Robertson?
0: That's the other one.
1: They would need all the correct draft picks because of the compensation for offer sheeting him, because that's what it would take unless it was a trade.
2: Are you trying to give me indigestion?
1: Yeah, but I'm not sad to see Dorofeev leave the division. No. I mean, Vegas gave the Sharks enough trouble, and I'm just off memory. I don't remember what numbers Dorofeev had us against us last year, but he did really well by memory. I think he hurt us quite a bit last season.
0: My muscle memory says a lot of very important goals that he scored. Yeah. Of course, in the Stanley Cup playoffs, when it really matters, he did really well, too. Here we go.
3: Co-captain of their 1989 Stanley Cup Championship team and a member of the Hockey Hall of Fame, please welcome Lanny McDonald.
0: Calgary is about to draft one of the great Flames. Lanny McDonald is going to make the selection. His term as the man running things at the Hockey Hall of Fame selection committee just came to an end. Ron Francis taking over.
4: And thank you very much for the hospitality. I'd like to say a special hello to our fans, our season ticket holders, and our partners back at the Scotiabank Saddle Dome in Calgary, where they're hanging out at the Sportsnet draft party. Hello, gang, and here we go. With the sixth overall pick in the 2026 NHL Draft, the Calgary Flames are very proud to select from the Prince George Cougars, Carson Carroll. Yes!
1: So there's another D-man off the board.
0: Yep. Carson Carroll played, as Lanny McDonald just mentioned, in Prince George. He is a 20-goal scorer in the Western Hockey League, and just another one of these young defensemen that they think can play very quickly in the NHL.
1: Well, we were told it was a deep draft at D. And
0: by the way, he's going to North Dakota to play at University of North Dakota next year. At least that's the plan.
1: So among the notables that we've been hearing about on D, Chase Reed still available.
0: Yep.
1: Keaton Vierhoff.
0: Yep.
1: Still available from the Edmonton area.
2: So let me stop you there, Randy.
1: Still a few more picks before the Sharks, though.
2: That's what I'm wondering. Would they, if they wanted one of those badly enough, do you think they would move the nine to ensure they could get Reed or Vierhoff?
1: If you can pay the price, if you want to pay the price.
2: And this is what Mike Greer has been.
1: Yeah. They have a lot of prospects. You can trade future draft picks into next year.
2: Yeah.
1: If you feel like you're going to make a big move and you won't be drafting that high anyway. I don't know. These are all things for that whole group of people that spend all year pondering that.
2: I just wonder if they're feeling like they're playing with house money because they were not expected to have the number two pick. They got the two, they got the nine again,
1: yeah.
2: And they've still got the 27, so it gives them the ability to be aggressive.
1: Yeah, if you bundle the nine with the 27, how far up can you move? One?
2: Maybe two, maybe. If you also throw in a prospect,
1: I don't know.
2: Too. This is all part of the fun. I mean, look at how hyped this crowd is.
1: Yeah.
2: People are absolutely loving this. And these are the
0: special times here in San Jose.
1: And remind me again what the Sharks would have picked had they not moved up in
2: roughly
1: the draft.
2: Roughly nine.
1: Yeah.
0: Right around nine.
1: So, of course, there would have been a lot of hype leading up to that just because that would have been the only pick. Now everybody's fired up because that's the Sharks' second pick in the first round. It's unbelievable. And as fortunate as the Sharks were in winning the Celebrini lottery and that no one, you know, leapfrogged them, what a stroke of fortune to win this second spot this year and now have a second pick as a result of the trade to Ottawa.
0: Yeah, prescient work by Mike Greer and the staff to not only do the work and the due diligence to understand who they're going to draft at any given position, but also the ability of Mike Greer to understand what he has in his arsenal, what could be traded. Now, they did give up a couple of good prospects in that Eklund deal.
1: For sure.
0: They're going to have to replenish some of that. That's why I was talking about next year's second and third round picks that they don't have and might want to try to get somehow.
1: And that's why this pick is very important.
0: Very.
1: At least for the short term going forward, you know, there's a certain faction of fans and media that are going to say, okay, you traded Eklund, a known quantity, for this opportunity to draft ninth. Mm-hmm. And however that manifests itself, whether the Sharks draft ninth or they move that pick and acquire something else here between now and three or four more picks, it's always going to be compared, right?
0: Right, and if they could get something back, if they, for instance, let's say the player that they really want at nine is gone. Maybe they think that somebody's going to be available at about 10 or 11. Somebody else wants to give them something to trap down. That could happen, too.
1: Indeed.
2: All within the realm of possibilities. But for San Jose right now, they're walking away with the number two overall pick, Ivar Stenberg, who is as close to an NHL-ready prospect as you can ask for. Great defensive responsibility for his age. Very much a playmaker. Excited to see where he's going to be on the wing. Randy, have you already started in your head doing the who's going to play on whose wing and how things are going to line up? Because I do a little. I try to stop myself because there's always twists and turns, but there's a lot of combinations I like out there right now.
1: Yeah, there are. There's so much. You know, Ryan Warsawski's doing that, you know, in his head. And but you know what I'm excited about, too? Maybe somebody from the Barracuda breaks through.
2: Quentin Musty.
1: We're hoping, you know, maybe it's Musty. Maybe it's somebody else and forces their way into the lineup and changes everything.
2: Well, think about that 2023 draft, Randy. Will Smith is the guy that's broken through because they traded away Svoboda and Halton in. Quentin Musty's the next man who you would expect to be making that breakthrough.
0: Let's go to Gary Bettman, who's at the podium.
3: Selection in the 2026 NHL draft. The Seattle Kraken select from the Sault Ste. Marie Greyhounds, Chase Reed.
0: So Seattle selects Chase Reed. Carson Carroll's went to Calgary. I was just going to comment, Randy, that the Flames have Zane Parekh on defense. Now they've got Carson Carroll, and they just traded for Simon Nemitz from the New Jersey Devils. Those are three really solid defensemen, and now the Seattle Kraken get a player that was ranked as high as second by some people, Chase Reed, who's Michigan State bound, but a very talented offensive defenseman.
1: Yeah, so these D-men are just coming off the board in succession here now, and all the indications that this was going to be a very deep draft at D after those first two picks are coming to fruition, and with Daxon Rudolph going as high as he did, a little bit of surprise there. Based on a lot of the reading I did anyway, he was not rated above Reed or even Carroll's, but again, the way hockey departments look at players and the way media experts of the draft look at them sometimes are very different.
0: Very.
2: So this would leave Verhoeff as the last of those truly great defensemen, I think, that a lot of people were associating with the San Jose Sharks. So now the question is, can he fall? That's I think, what everyone's hoping for right now.
1: Who's up next? Do we know?
0: In the draft? I can tell you exactly right now. Next in the draft is Winnipeg. The Winnipeg Jets are in the midst of a lot of change. Their top goaltender, Connor Hellebuyck, is reportedly looking for a change. That's a big deal for Winnipeg as they built their entire team in many respects around him. They had a run to the President's Trophy and then missing the playoffs. That was really disappointing, and they've got some things to think about in a city that is not the biggest, in fact, is the smallest in the NHL. So we'll have to see how that all turns out.
2: Yeah, I'll be curious to see what sort of offers come in for a player of the talent of Hellebuyck, just because he is, when he's on his game and he's healthy, he's about as good as you can possibly get. I mean, we saw what he did in the Olympics.
0: By the way, I don't know if I can predict this, but what is the very close city to Winnipeg, Manitoba? It is Grand Forks, North Dakota, where Keaton Verhoeff is playing. So you wonder if he's going to be the next guy selected, just by virtue of the fact they probably saw him every week.
2: I had a chance to get a good look at him. Their scouting was able to watch him game in, game out, I would imagine.
1: You know, they run all these draft simulations, the people who do that sort of thing. And I wonder if anybody had this order so far. I don't think so.
0: I doubt it.
1: Rudolph is the fly in the ointment there. Obviously valued higher than some of those other names that we've been hearing a lot more.
0: Well, also, once he goes, then everybody says, uh-oh, a defenseman's gone. I better get the guy I want now. And that has an effect on how you select sometimes.
1: Are we going to get to see Justin Bieber again?
0: How about the way he made that selection?
1: That was a little off the cuff.
0: Mr. McKenna, come on up.
1: Yeah, we decided to draft you.
2: But when they said they had a special person to announce, I said, who's it going to be, Bieber? And they cut to it right there. Yeah, why not?
1: That's great, though. And you know, as we were talking earlier about how the fan base here in San Jose is trending young, and it is all over the NHL. Our game is touching a nerve with young people that I don't remember in quite the same way it has before. And why not have somebody who more relates to them make that pick for Toronto, you know, rather than bring one of the Maple Leaf Hall of Famers up there that nobody really remembers if they're, you know, under 30.
2: It used to be a more grizzled game, though. It was not as open. It was not as, you know, I think it's appropriate to use the term fun. Now, we always loved it because it was bone-crushing. You would see great plays. The drama was always there. It's hard to top anything associated with the Stanley Cup playoffs. But right now, you're seeing all the personalities emerge from so many players that wasn't really the norm for the league before. It was almost about the stoic nature of the player, as opposed to now there's so much more emphasis on putting out the young, to your point, emphasis of the talents and these stars that are making their way up through the league.
0: By the way, with all the mention of Bieber, I thought it was pretty classy of San Jose to pick Leila Edwards to make that selection.
1: Yeah, that was great.
0: Gold medalist, multiple NCAA champion at Wisconsin, and is the top draft pick of the PWHL San Jose team. I think she's going to get a lot of fans in.
1: Yeah, they could have gone a lot of directions with that, but even the reaction here at SAP when Leila got up, I mean, people here were screaming. And you just think about it, like, this franchise has, it's what, a month old? About. And there's already a percentage of Sharks fan base that's excited about a professional women's team that will play in the same building. And that was a genius marketing stroke by the Sharks to have her be up there to make that pick. That was really cool.
2: She has a tremendous personality, too. Great sense of humor. She's going to fit right in here in the Bay Area. And I think fans who are not already familiar with her are going to be excited to see what she can bring to PWHL San Jose. We're going to have a lot of hockey to watch, guys.
0: Looks like the pick is in, gentlemen. The Winnipeg Jets are coming off the clock. And in moments, we're going to find out who they are going to select.
1: And this is the eighth pick, so the Sharks will be next after Winnipeg.
0: That is correct. The Sharks getting that pick from Ottawa via Florida.
3: Draft, the Winnipeg Jets select from your garden, Vigo Bjork.
0: Vigo Bjork.
1: That was a player that some speculated could go as high as third.
2: Yep.
1: Some even suggested second.
0: Now, the one thing about Vigo Bjork, he's 5'9", 177 pounds. But he is regarded as a very good prospect. The center iceman who's got good hockey sense. And right now he's getting congratulated. And he's about to put the Winnipeg Jets jersey on. And, of course...
1: Well, guys... I'm just going to make a prediction here. Unless there's a transaction here, I think Keaton Verhoeff is going to be a San Jose Shark.
0: I think you're right.
2: I think so.
1: Tell us what you know about him, Danny.
0: Well, the first thing is call
1: him up.
0: He had a man's body when he was 17. He played very young. I think he was 16 when he played Major Junior. Mm-hmm. Then he went to North Dakota. Now, North Dakota has had a long tradition of producing solid, tough-minded, strong-type defensemen. Craig Ludwig probably comes to mind. He's having a really long career. Good defensive defenseman, but this guy's got an offensive upside. He's a right-handed shot, which is something that the Sharks need, and it's going to be in moments. We'll see if they draft him. I know that the Sharks took about 7 or 8 people out to dinner just leading up to the draft to get to know these guys better, but if I'm not mistaken, they've had their eyes on a player like that for a long time, so we'll see if they select him.
2: I know that Scott Fitzgerald, when I spoke with him the other day, Randy, kept on hammering home the idea of the compete level they look for in the players, and also consistently talked about character. I know it's a word that gets thrown around, but you saw it with the mentality of the dressing room this year and the type of guys they had in there, the way they all looked out for each other, from the 18, 19-year-olds all the way up to the elder statesmen of the team. That is truly something that matters to this Sharks organization. They want good people in teal.
0: Yeah, they're showing some highlights of Vigo Bjork, who, again, as you said, Randy, was rated as high as maybe second among all the European players at one point. And obviously he is a great prospect, somebody that has a good defensive game. They see him as a player that's a Swiss Army knife type. Can do a little bit of everything. Now the Sharks are on the clock. What do you think, boys? You think it's going to be Verhoeff or somebody else?
2: Well, with the big V.
1: There's another. Exactly. Mike Greer wants this team to be bigger and bigger on the back end.
0: Yep.
1: And be a more predictable defensive core in front of Yaroslav Askarov to help him in his development. And I don't know, Vierhoff, 6'4", mm-hmm. 212. He's only 18, so he might not have filled out all the way yet. That's a lot of Canadian beef there, Alberta beef.
0: Oh, yeah.
2: You talk about that, Hao Shiwang, 6'7". We look at Kesselring, 6'5", 215.
1: I mean, maybe they bring back Desharnais.
2: Yeah, Vinny Desharnais. They're size back huge there. Man.
0: I mean, but there is one other defenseman that's from HV71 in Sweden. He's 6'4", 200. Malte Gustafsson, who's another guy that's been rated pretty highly and, again, has size. I think the thing with Vierhoff, I don't know which way. Let's see. Gustafsson is a left-handed shot. The fact that Vierhoff shoots right, yeah, I think, might be his advantage.
1: Right-hand shot with the size.
2: That's what Mike Greer said. He said a 6'3 right-handed defenseman doesn't come along every other day. You may have been referencing Chase Reed there.
0: Well, that's what everybody was thinking. Yeah. Maybe he was talking about Vierhoff.
2: He may have been. Maybe he mixed up his 6'3 and his 6'4.
0: Well, Viggo Bjork is making the media rounds right now in Buffalo as he has been selected, and the San Jose Sharks are on the clock. And there's an anticipatory feeling that seems to be generated here from the energy in the building. Great energy today here at SAP Center is how they react to the fact that the Sharks are on the clock. And everybody can't wait for the next selection, and I know I can't. It's going to be really special. Some other players that are coming up in the draft. There's a center out of Boston University, Tynan Lawrence, that's kind of on the list, and it makes people say, well, the Sharks know a lot of people from BU. Maybe they like him. But it always turns out the way you least expect. So we'll just have to wait and see.
1: Well, and I like the fact, if it's Vierhoff, that he made the jump from the WHL to college hockey.
0: Yep.
1: Just like McKenna did. He wanted to put himself in a situation where he was playing against the best at the next level. Obviously, NCAA is a level above the Western Hockey League, and he made that choice as well. So we're going to find out here in a couple of minutes if the Sharks value him the way we hope and think they do. They're probably getting awfully close to the pick here. And I also sense they're not doing the celebrity pick for anybody who's got two in the same round. You get your you get your first celebrity up there, and then after that, it's down to the celebrity du jour, Gary Bettman.
0: We're about a minute away from the draft selection as the clock continues to tick in Buffalo, and we're all just waiting with bated breath to find out. Carson Carroll's, by the way, is going to go to the University of North Dakota, and so he would be a teammate of Keaton Vierhoff. Carroll's drafted just a few picks before, as the Calgary Flames selected him. Chase Reed, who was just picked by Seattle, is going to go to Michigan State University. And so that continues as well. We're almost there, guys. And the fans here at the Shark Tank are starting to get really excited. Egged on by SJ Sharkey's drum. What an atmosphere. I mean, the entire floor of SAP Center is filled with people.
1: Yeah, it's phenomenal.
0: Pick is in.
1: Here's the pick.
0: I think we should go to Gary Bettman.
3: Making the selection for the San Jose Sharks, please welcome back Layla Edwards.
2: Well, you still got her there. Why not?
1: She gets an encore.
5: I'm back. Thank you for having me again. Do we have any Sharks fans in here? No, that was a lot more than I was expecting. I hope to see you guys at some PWHL San Jose games. All right. With the 9th overall selection in the 2026 NHL Draft, the San Jose Sharks are proud to select from the North Dakota Fighting Hawks, Keaton Vierhoff.
0: There he is. Yeah. Keaton Vierhoff, exactly what the Sharks are looking for in a defenseman. Size, right-handed shot, He is from a place that you know quite well, Randy. He's from Fort Saskatchewan, Alberta, just outside of Edmonton.
1: My sister lives there, and it's literally suburban Edmonton. So a good Alberta boy, Keaton Verhoff, the San Jose Sharks, Ivar Stenberg. This is phenomenal. This is a big moment in the future of the San Jose Sharks franchise. I really believe that.
2: And what a tremendous first two picks for my career. I mean, this is an incredible accumulation of talent here. Obviously, we've seen that the last two drafts for San Jose quite clearly, but this has the feeling of yet another one of those memorable drafts.
0: Randy, Drew Remenda is not here for the show. He's back at home in Saskatoon, but I think he would definitely approve of the three-piece suit that Keaton Verhoff is wearing as he walks up.
1: Clearly, Drew has the Sportsnet sound turned down and the Sharks audio network volume turned up while watching this.
0: Undoubtedly. Ty 99 will have his comments on Keaton Verhoff's outfit, but I think this is a great pick for the Sharks. Ever since, the big thing that you wonder about a kid that is a man so early is what's the upside in his physical development, but at his size, you might not need much.
1: And then the next question will be, and we'll get a chance to see that at the prospects camp coming up and in that game on July 2nd at, it's at Sharks Texas Arena.
0: Correct.
1: We'll see how close Keaton is to being NHL ready. And
0: will he go back to college? Will he turn pro? I mean, all of those decisions are still yet to be determined. But one thing we can say is that the Sharks fan base here is welcoming Keaton Verhoff of the North Dakota team with open arms and with a lot of enthusiasm. Everybody expected that a defenseman would be selected, and I, for one, am really excited. I've always liked the way he's played from the limited time I've seen him play at North Dakota.
2: Looks like he has a tremendous amount of talent. The size is already there at such a young age, Dan. And again, we're talking about a player that I'm not expecting him to be the difference maker for the San Jose Sharks this year, but they were able to make the trade of William Eklund to acquire the number 9 overall pick after already jumping up to the number 2 pick. They've got longer-term control of a prospect who had a higher ceiling, I think, than William Eklund, and that's not to say anything negative about him, but they've acquired a winger, and they've acquired a top 10 defenseman in this draft. That is good business for Mike Greer.
1: Well, and now we know who it is, and it will be Keaton Verhoff, who, at least for the short term, will be linked to William Eklund as we track how Eklund performs in Ottawa, but of course, most importantly, keeping an eye on the development of an 18-year-old Keaton Verhoff. Unfair to compare them out of the gate. Clearly, two different positions, and Keaton's only 18, but that comparison will happen once Keaton becomes an NHL player, for sure.
0: Absolutely, and of course, there's always these comparisons that get made. It happens after trades. People talk about a draft pick that was selected, and then somebody went two or three picks later, and it's always a comparative game that fans and even people in the hockey business play, but this is not the day to talk about that. Today is the day to really relish a golden opportunity for the San Jose Sharks franchise to take a step forward. And to me, that's what the most important celebration is today. Don't you think, Randy?
1: Absolutely.
0: Well, we have a great crowd here at SAP Center at San Jose, and we are going to continue our coverage here on the Sharks Audio Network. We thank Randy for joining us, and we will see you along the trail as the summer goes along. In the meantime, when we come back, we will have a chat that we had with General Manager Mike Greer of the San Jose Sharks about his entire draft strategy that has already played out with the selections of Ivar Stenberg, second overall, and Keaton Verhoff, 9th overall. But first, these messages on the San Jose Sharks Audio Network.
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0: History has been made here at SAP Center at San Jose and in the city of Buffalo. In Buffalo, Gary Bettman making the announcement along with Layla Edwards of PWHL San Jose of the first draft picks that the Sharks have in the first round. Second overall, Ivar Stenberg of Sweden. And 9th overall, promising young defenseman, a bruiser, a right-handed shot, Keaton Verhoff is now a member of the San Jose Sharks. Well, Ivar Stenberg is making the rounds, and just a few moments ago, he had a chat with our own Brody Brazil.
7: Ivar Stenberg, welcome to the San Jose Sharks. I think I'm one of the first to welcome you, but I understand you just talked to Macklin Celebrini. He also congratulated you. What did he say, and what did it mean to have somebody like Mac reach out to you?
8: That was super special. He just congrats me. Said he was excited to see me. Enjoyed the night.
7: You know, now that it's done, now that you're part of the San Jose Sharks, we can look back and talk about some things more freely. Did you have any instinct that San Jose would select you? Did you have any kind of idea how today would go for you?
8: I was know a little bit like the Sharks like me, but you can like never be sure that they're gonna pick you. So yeah, super thankful and super excited to get going.
7: A lot of people talk about your vision and your hockey IQ, those things that you've come to have as talents over the years. Where did you get those skills especially?
8: I think just growing up, I was pretty small. So when you're pretty small, you got to learn how to play a game in a different way. And when you start to grow on that, you got to get a little bounce. Like it's helped you a lot. And yeah, I think that was something that has helped me a lot.
7: You know, the other thing people talk about you is that you've already played against older players, men, as they say, in the SHL. What do you take away from being in an advanced league of hockey and some really good players that you've already played against at a young age? What do you think that's done for you?
8: So much. Not just playing with playing against men all day on the practice and playing games against really good players has helped me a lot. And I think that has helped me to sit here today.
7: People really noticed it in Worlds that you handle the puck so well, especially in tight and small spaces. What's the hockey skill that you have that you're most proud of?
8: Well, I think just how I see the game, how I read the game, and how I can find passes in like different areas.
7: Who are the people that you want to thank? The people that have helped you get to this point, now being drafted second overall into the NHL. Who do you look to right now and say thank you?
8: My family, my grandparents, my cousins, everyone who has been around me, trainers, coaches, teammates, stuff like that.
7: Was there nerves today going into this? And how does it feel to put on that jersey for the first time and see yourself in teal?
8: Yeah, it was special. The jersey is beautiful. So, yeah, super excited. I was pretty nervous before we're going into this arena.
7: Have you ever been to California or the West Coast? Do you know much about where you're going to play some hockey?
8: Yeah, I went to LA one time, so I know a little bit, but not too much.
7: And you must know about the San Jose Sharks, where they've been, where things are at, and hopefully where things are going. A certain level of excitement for you, kind of knowing the trajectory that's already in place here?
8: Yeah, super excited. I don't know what to say, but it's hard to find words, but I'm so excited and thankful to be selected by the Sharks.
7: Ivar, we'll see you out here in development camp in just a few days. Congratulations again. You deserve the moment, and we really appreciate it.
8: Thank you so much.
0: That is Ivar Stenberg, the second overall draft pick, talking to Brody Brazil just a couple of moments ago. In a little bit, Ted will also have, I'm sure, a discussion that he'll have with Keaton Verhoef, who was selected ninth overall by the Sharks. Meanwhile, we probably want to update everybody as to how the draft has been going so far. There have been a lot of selections since Keaton Verhoef. Wyatt Cullen was selected by the Nashville Predators, and this is a guy whose dad, Matt Cullen, had an unbelievable National Hockey League career. He played college hockey. Matt Cullen did at St. Cloud State, where he became friendly with another guy named Brett Hedekin, whom we know very well. But Wyatt Cullen is committed to going to the University of Minnesota next year, the Golden Gophers, so he will play in Minneapolis. This past year, he played at the USA U18 team, as many college prospects do. But all through the draft so far, we've had lots of defensemen taken. Five defensemen have already been selected in the top 10. Wyatt Cullen just going 10th to Nashville.
2: It's an interesting turn of events, Dan, and watching all these players have their opportunities and the way it plays out, like we were just riffing with Randy. I would love to see if there was one mock draft that had anything close to this.
0: I don't think there was.
2: This is not the way we expected it to play out. This is why I'm not a big AI fan. You cannot replicate what the human experience brings to something like a draft.
0: Well, Daxon Rudolph was the big wild card. Everybody thought that he would be selected after Albert Schmitz, after Chase Reed, after even Keaton Verhoeve, perhaps. But that's not the way it played out. And the Buffalo Sabres, who traded up to that spot, I think did so not only because that was the player that they wanted, but they also probably figured that there might have been a couple of other teams that had him on their list. Probably what happened.
2: I'm sure, most definitely. And they know that, that other teams are going to be looking at their guys. And nobody knows how it works out because there's so many smoke screens going out there. And they're telling guys misinformation, not misinformation, but they're telling them maybe not everything that's true, because you want things to trickle around. You want them to try and force their hand, see if you can figure out what somebody's going to be making a move. You can try and make a trade out of that. There's all sorts of ups and downs and all arounds that happen during the course of especially the 2 weeks that lead up to a draft. I believe the term you use was subterfuge, which is accurate.
0: Yes.
2: But this leads us to this moment where you're kind of waiting to see how everybody's going to play it. Nobody's showing their hand completely, and it brings us to this moment now. And we've got another pick coming in, it looks like, with St. Louis.
0: Let's see. They're showing the draft party. Gary Bettman looking at that. Here we go.
9: Well, at least it worked that time. With the 11th overall selection in the 2026 NHL Draft, the St. Louis Blues select from Boston University, Tynan Lawrence.
0: Tynan Lawrence rated 7th overall amongst the North American ranked players by Central Scouting, is the Boston University player that was selected. Only played 18 games at BU last year, but obviously had a great body of work before that. Looked like injuries might have had something to do with that. But he is selected as the first of four first-round picks that the St. Louis Blues have, and the speculation continues as to whether they will use some of those picks to try to improve their team in a more immediate way, Ted, but maybe not. Maybe they decide to just go full-blown four prospects.
2: Well, I know that watching St. Louis last year, the results on the ice didn't always match up with some of the talent that I have and where I felt they should be. So you might be onto something, Dan. But right now, they have just acquired a very, very good player. And I know that just from the highlights, and highlights are highlights. If your highlights don't make you look good, then whoever's your video editor isn't doing a good job. But again, I always go back to the confidence and the decisiveness with young players. And I think that the earlier they show that decisiveness, that tells you about, A, their compete level, but also just maybe about how their career is going to go, because they're not hemming and hawing about that decision-making. They're not worried about making a mistake. They go at it. They attack the play. And that's what I think what you see from Lawrence, and just has such a high-level ability.
0: Well, he has a brother that plays in Europe, but he played in Muskegon of the U.S. Hockey League, and again, played a little bit in the USHL and then went to BU. So I could be wrong about the injury situation. Maybe he just went in the middle of the season.
2: Well, those BU guys know a little bit about developing talent, and it's exciting to see, again, another player who's going to come in with a tie to that area, just because it is so much of, I wouldn't call it the norm, but Boston is one of the North American meccas for hockey. And so to see talent associated with that area, it just kind of helps build the lore for them.
0: A little bit more information about Keaton Verhoeve, 6'3 and a half, and he's well over 200 pounds. North Dakota made it to the NCAA Frozen Four semifinal this past year. And he was the top scorer among draft eligible D in the NCAA this year. 6 goals and 14 assists doesn't sound like a lot in 36 games, but the other defenseman that was at the top is the Sharks draft pick Eric Polkamp. He was already drafted, but Verhoeve was the leader amongst draft eligible players. Something else to note too, he was coached by Jerome Iginla in Kelowna, British Columbia, and he billeted with the Iginla family, so he was hanging around some pretty qualified people who could help him learn about what being a pro is all about. And he is also a cousin of both Kirby and Colton Dock. Kirby plays for the Montreal Canadiens, and Edmonton has Colton Dock on the roster. So those are a couple of his role models. And here's another interesting note about him. He started as a goaltender before moving to defense. Now that is unique.
2: That does not usually the linear path that we see, but maybe it gives him that much better of an idea of how he should be situated out there on the ice.
0: Here's the scouting report. Elite defenseman, combination of size and skill, and he is described as a type of defenseman that can play big minutes and get stronger as the game goes on. That's important. But the scouts say that he can impact the game from his position like few in this draft class. He is described as a very complete player.
2: Well, we talk about what the Sharks have now waiting in the wings for the defensemen. We've got Holcamp. You talk about Cagnoni. Yep. You talk about Hoshi Wong. Sam Dickinson, we got to see some of last year. Not tons, but enough to know that there's a lot of promise right there. Add Verhoef to the list now. And this team is what was previously an area they were not maybe as strong on with the defensemen. By the addition of the Big V now, there is that much more in the cupboard.
0: The Big V, is that his new nickname?
2: That's what I'm saying.
0: I like that.
2: He's 6'4", 210, at 18. The Big V.
0: He is a Big V. Also, you have to remember Nolan Allen just re-signed a contract.
2: Correct.
0: He's a former first-round draft pick of the Chicago Blackhawks. Wound up in San Jose, regarded as a defensively-oriented defenseman. We saw
2: you
0: that with the San Jose Barracuda. He's got size, too. So, again, the Sharks' cupboard is getting a lot stronger in the defense position, even with this one selection, but also the development of people like Allen, like Cagnoni, and several others, Eric Polkamp coming to mind.
2: Polkamp, who we only got to see just a little bit of with the Barracuda in the playoffs right there at the end, I really liked what I saw, Dan. I know that injuries were the big factor for the Barracuda at the end of the season, but getting him into that game, watching him play, seeing how naturally he looked out there, the big shot of a Polkamp, even though he's not the biggest guy, he's a thicker body than a Luca Cagnoni, but he still looks like he has ability, and I'm excited to see if he gets his chance this year with the San Jose Sharks.
0: And you also have to throw in a Matthias Haviland, who's not the biggest guy, 5'11", but he comes from good stock. His dad played for the Anaheim Ducks for a long time, had a season with the Barracuda where he showed improvement, got injured. There were several injuries on that Barracuda team, and that's another factor. You have to make sure you get the game experience in. A player like Haviland is going to help the Sharks in terms of their overall depth. And there's another player, Axel Landin, who hasn't showed up in North America yet, playing in Sweden. Another defenseman with some good prospects. So, we'll see.
2: I don't think we mentioned it, but Leo Valinius.
0: Oh, right. Leo Selin Valinius was outstanding in the World Juniors. In fact, a little bit later in the show, we'll have a chat with Craig Button. He was just glowing about the prospect for him coming to this team. So that's yet another player that obviously is big. He was selected in the second round back in 2024, the year that Macklin Celebrini was picked. Another pick looks like it's been made here as the draft continues. Tynan Lawrence selected by St. Louis 11th overall, and the New Jersey Devils going number 12. And I don't see who they selected here. They're about to tell us.
2: You don't have all their faces memorized either?
0: I don't.
2: They all kind of look the same when they're teenagers.
0: They're kids.
2: They're all wearing the same haircut, it seems like.
0: Well, unless they're from Minnesota where they got the flow going.
2: Yeah.
0: But here we go. Is that Gustafson that got drafted? We'll have to wait and see here. Somebody from Sweden has been selected. Oh, it's Command. That's who it is. So this is a guy who's a center iceman. Again, maybe a bit of a surprise, Ted.
2: It's a marketer's dream of a last name.
0: Well, he certainly will be putting on a Command performance.
2: There you go.
0: With his team. Alexander Command playing in Orebro. He's a center iceman, 6'1", 187 pounds. And again, he's putting on a New Jersey Devils sweater. New Jersey making a general manager change, and I'm going to say this more than once. Maybe you'll get the reference, but it will be now known as the New Jersey Devils Symphony Orchestra, conducted by Sonny Mehta.
2: Very good. Man, this is fun right now, Dan, and to watch these players come in, to watch the opportunity they're all about to have, it does feel, in years past, in generations past, we did not see these guys get to the NHL as fast. It made the draft seem more of a concept as a reality. But now, because so many of these top players do make their way to the NHL so quickly, it makes this event seem so much more impactful.
0: Well, Alexander Command was ranked 11th among international skaters. So far, there have been four international players selected. Ivar Stenberg by the Sharks. Albert Schmitz selected in the first round by the New York Rangers. Viggo Bjork selected just before Keaton Verhoef went to Winnipeg. And now Alexander Command is being selected by New Jersey. New York Islanders are next on the clock. But I continue to wonder about whether right now, starting at around pick 13, whether some of the, well, shall we say, bubbling up rumors start to become reality at this point because teams are starting to settle in.
2: Yeah, teams are settling in. They have an idea of the way the trends have worked out through these first one-third of the draft, or a little bit more than a third, but now this could be where the fun begins.
0: Well, we are going to take a timeout and come back with a little chat that I had with Mike Greer, general manager of the Sharks, who talked about some of his philosophies heading into the draft that we are already witnessing. And so we'll return in a moment on the San Jose Sharks Audio Network.
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0: We welcome the general manager of the San Jose Sharks, Mike Greer, to our broadcast. And Mike, this is a really exciting time for the organization every single year. It's a culmination of a lot of work done by a lot of different people. What are your thoughts heading into it this time?
10: Yeah, it's definitely a busy time, but exciting for us to get a chance to build the roster and grow the team and try and improve the team. So it's I think we're all very excited. Our scouts and have done a great job all year long, so this is kind of their Super Bowl, so I'm excited for them as well.
0: Also, the progress of the team was accelerated, obviously, in part by Michael Celebrini's amazing season, but also by the development of a lot of different people. How do you assess where the organization is going into the draft now?
10: Hopefully we're on the right upward trajectory of just getting better. Last year was a good positive step, and it had been a tough 3 years before that. People and the fans and the players have been through a lot, so to kind of start coming out of the other end of it is it's exciting, and more so, and the guys deserve a lot of credit for that.
0: What was it like personally for you to be waiting for that lottery ball to fall and get number two overall?
10: I wasn't expecting it, that's for sure. Very grateful and excited to be able to have the balls bounce away. So very fortunate. So I was shocked, to be honest with you. As it was going on, I wasn't really paying too much attention to it. I was just hoping that we weren't going to slide down too much. So to have the luck that we got was great. So we really lucked out.
0: Also, you've been willing to make maneuvers with your other draft pick. You went from number 20 to 27 in a very interesting trade that acquired a nice asset. Why don't you tell us about it?
10: Yeah, we're really excited to get Michael in here to add to our group. But he's someone AJ Bernstein and Charlie Townsend, our analytics department, have been really high on probably for the last 4 years, really going back to his days in Bakersfield. So, when he became available, it's something we thought we needed to jump on, and I think he can bring a lot to our group, some size, some skating, some physicality. He can really shoot the puck. So he's really a nice blend of a two-way defenseman, and think he'll fit in great.
0: Also a right shot, which is important, but the other factor too is he's still really pretty young. I mean, he's in his mid-20s. A lot of times when you're a young National Hockey League player, you have your ups, your downs, you could probably relate, where you have tests of your confidence, and he seems to be trending in that direction where he's ready.
10: Yeah, defensemen especially take a little bit longer, and he's paid his dues in the American League and then kind of worked his way up in Utah, and then had some bad luck with injuries last year, but I still think when you're around a team that had the success Buffalo did and going the playoff run that they did, it's a great experience for a player. So like you said, we think his trajectory is on the upward swing, and we're excited to see what he can do with us.
0: Also, with the other trade with Boston, you picked up Andre Gasso. I remember his father, James Gasso, playing defense for the Rochester Americans all those years ago. I actually called a couple of those games. I understand that he is really strong. He's awesome in the weight room, and he's a kind of a guy that's a real character player. Is that accurate?
10: Yeah, I think he's a solid two-way guy, good size, strong, skates well. He just plays winning hockey, plays both ends of the rink, plays on both sides of the puck, really good in face-off circle. So as you kind of build this thing, you're looking for all different types of players to kind of fit the different pieces of the puzzle together, and he's someone we felt really strongly about that would fit our group. He's a little bit different, high character kid, high compete, And for a young kid who's had success along the way, played at the program and at a good program like BC and had some success there, he knows what he is and knows what he's good at and what type of player he needs to be, which, you know, sometimes it takes kids a little bit of time to figure out their identity. He knows exactly what he is, so he's another player we're excited about.
0: So tell us a little bit about the way that you guys make your final decisions. I know there's a whole process of scouting players during games, talking with their parents, talking with people around them, and getting to that final stage in some cases where you go to the combine and you take some guys out for dinner, which you've done. What's the final factor that enters into the equation for you guys in those processes?
10: Yeah, I mean, the scouts all year long do a great job watching these kids and getting the list to Chris and Fitzy. They'll interview them throughout the year. We have them take a kind of an intelligence test as well. You know, we have psych evaluations done on them. And then, you know, U18s and World Championships, seems like that kind of the final on-ice evaluation, and then you get to meet them at the combine and get to know the person a little bit, ask them some questions, try and get some insight into what drives them and who they are as people, you know, their values as people, what the work ethic's like, and then get to watch them test as well and see what their body looks like and their frame looks like and see if that matches up to what you're seeing on the ice. So that's kind of the final pieces of it, but we'll sit down with the group and for us, the things that we value the most will kind of dictate how our list kind of shakes out at the end.
0: A lot of things depend on what other teams do too and what other opportunities might avail themselves, but how much excitement do you think there's going to be on the draft table?
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1: First come in, and it's something I'll take to the group, and we'll have some serious discussions. And sometimes the discussions last 5 minutes, and sometimes it's a couple of days of going back and forth about what we think about different scenarios. So it's trying to play everything out in your head and make the best possible decision you can. So, but it's exciting.
2: Well, that sounds also like the process of deciding who to pick second and who to pick 27th. How difficult do you think a decision that's going to be this time?
1: I think it's 27 will definitely be difficult. You never know what's going to how the board's going to play out in front of you and who's going to be available then. And at the top of the board, we'll have meetings here the next couple of days and go through it with our group. And we'll have some hard decisions to make, how to kind of round out the top five, top ten, get everything in order and make sure the list is proper and how we want it. Those will be hard discussions and interesting discussions that I think we're all looking forward to have, but come Friday, I think our board will be set. We'll be excited.
2: One thing you've always said is that you want to take the best player available as analyzed by your organization at the moment that you make that pick. Why don't you explain to our audience exactly why that's so important?
1: Yeah, I just think it's you can get yourself into trouble if you're picking for need, especially at the top of the draft. It's one thing, as you get down into the different rounds, but when you're picking in the top five or top ten, it's a tricky thing, and you run the risk of leaving serious talent on the table if you're just drafting for need. So, in our case, I think we believe in when you're at the top, you draft the best player and figure out the rest later. It's a different scenario, like I said, than football. Football, if you already have a quarterback, then you're not going to draft another quarterback, right? So, and those players and NBA players, a lot of those guys, when they're picked, they're plug and play. Our guys, there's more runway with most of these kids. They're going to need some time to develop and be ready to be NHL players. So it's just balancing that, and I just believe that you're better off, whether you're right or wrong, how your board lines up and how you have your list made. I think you're just better off when you're at the top taking the best player.
2: You've also added to your cupboard, so to speak, with talented players. You re-signed Nolan Allen to a two-year contract. He was a first-round pick of the Blackhawks. He's had an impressive year with the Barracuda. And also another interesting factor that happens sometimes, your scouting staff is out there looking at different players, and they might have been looking at one of the prospects that's playing in Germany, and you signed Philipp Seen, who's another very interesting prospect. What about that opportunity to find different players when you're looking at somebody else? You're looking at one player you might draft, and then you see this other guy sitting there and you say, hey, let's go for him.
1: Yeah, I think our scouts do a really good job. They see a lot of hockey, so for them to Philip caught their eye very early in the season, and we tracked him throughout the year and saw steady improvement. And everyone develops at different paces. You guys grow later. So, Philip was someone who's a little bit of a late bloomer, but when you see someone who's got his size and mobility and skating ability and can handle the puck, you get excited watching him. And our guys did a good job of identifying him. So, we're happy to have him and look forward to working with him and see where it goes. I think that's the fun part of the job for especially our European scouts, with all the different leagues in there, is maybe finding some gems there. And I think Shen and his group have done a pretty good job over the years, the Donskoys and guys like that, Melker Carlson, of kind of finding some guys throughout the years over in Europe that have gone through drafts have been overlooked. So we're excited.
2: All of that develops into the development camp when you first get your arms around some of these guys. And then over the summer, you start to evaluate where you are. You have free agency coming up. You have other decisions you have to make. At what point do you and the staff determine what the expectation of the club is for next season?
1: For me, it's always been about taking steps forward with our group. I try not to put too much weight

0: on wins and losses and where you're finishing in the standings. I just think, you know, the goals we set out with our players and with the coaching staff and how we want them to improve and be better and how we want our group to be better in certain situations. You know, that's the important part to me, seeing development in those, in the areas that we kind of target early in the year that we want to be better at. And if we are better in those areas and the players improve, then, you know, hopefully that all comes together and that means the team's improved.
1: And getting to a final thought about that, the development of young people like Sam Dickinson and Will Smith and players of that nature, Michael Misa, another one, they all have different paths. We can't all expect that after drafting a guy second overall that he's going to do what Macklin Celebrini has done in his first year. Each player has a different path. Tell us about that process and what you expect.
0: Yeah, I mean, I think what's going to factor into how well we do is going to be a lot of our internal growth, right? Is how these young kids improve and their games grow, like you said. But everyone's different, you know. You know, Dickie being a 19-year-old defenseman in the league is very difficult. So he went through his battles and got his scars from last year, and you hope he develops and comes through it as a better player this year. And Meese is being a centerman in this league at 18 is very difficult. So these guys had to kind of lick their wounds and come back, and I know they're all motivated to be better this year. And we saw the jump Smitty made from year one to year two. So everyone's different. It might take someone to year four. You know, I think Macklin's the exception. Everyone thinks it's easy just to jump in and grow and be a, you know, a top player right away. But everyone's different. They all will kind of find their way and go at their own pace. But we're excited about all of them. And the best part about them is that they're all motivated to be better. So, I think the way we finished the year this year brought a lot of excitement to the group, and I know none of the guys want to let each other down, so I think that'll lead to a good summer and hopefully a successful season next year.
1: And finally, when you go through all of this, when you're up there selecting the second overall pick, when you're going through that process, does it bring back memories of the year that you were drafted?
0: Not really. Not where I was picked. They don't even have that
1: ninth round.
0: Yeah, they don't even have that round anymore. So, you know, the draft it's a fun day for the kids, though. You know, I always think of it as a day to repay your family and friends and siblings and coaches growing up, all the people that helped you get there. And it's a moment that you really got to soak in and absorb and take it in and just really enjoy it and not worry about what's down the road, but just be in the moment with your family and friends and give thanks to all those people that helped you. That's the one thing I remember driving home from Quebec, was just being very grateful for all the time my parents put into it and the coaches I had and my brother let me play street hockey with his buddies and stuff like that. It kind of takes you down memory lane a bit for all the people that helped you get you there. So, you know, we always tell the kids to, you know, just be in the moment, enjoy it. It's a once-in-a-lifetime thing for these guys, and a lot of people put a lot of work to get them there. So make sure they tell everyone thank you.
1: We are really excited about the upcoming draft and about the summer and about the upcoming season, and we thank you for your time.
0: Yeah, thanks for having me.
2: That is Mike Greer. I spoke with him about 30 minutes before he executed the trade to send William Eklund to the Ottawa Senators and for the Sharks to eventually get the ninth round selection back from Ottawa that resulted in Keaton Verhoef being drafted by the San Jose Sharks in round number one. And shortly after we spoke, he met with the media, the general manager of the Sharks, Mike Greer, and gave us the reaction about the difficulties of trading William Eklund, but the opportunities to get the ninth overall pick.
3: Yeah. It came together fairly quickly. You know, Ecky wasn't someone I was looking to move or move on from. I think Stevie got put in a tough situation there in Ottawa, and I thought he did a great job of navigating it and doing the best he could in a difficult situation. And, you know, I think once that happened, he was looking for, a good player to fill a top six role for his team. And, you know, we had some discussions and it came together fairly quickly. So I think it's a good opportunity for Ecky and for us. You know, it's a good, was a good opportunity for us to, you know, add another top 10 pick.
2: That's Mike Greer talking about the trade of William Eklund shortly after he made it. And Teddy also talked about how important it was to get a defenseman in the top group.
3: I mean, that's an ideal world thing. I think it's not just this week, but we got, you know, a couple of months to make our team better. And, I will continue to look to do that. So, we've been pretty clear about wanting to improve the back end, and, we'll continue to look to do that.
2: Well, two of their first three first-round selections have been made, and I can say that the Sharks have improved themselves.
4: And they got that D he was looking for. That's the most important thing, is that they did find a D with their number 9 pick. And there's a lot of arguments that Berhoff could have gone a lot higher in different scenarios. Trade alert, here we go.
2: We have a trade to announce. Let's go to it.
5: The Anaheim Ducks trade Mason McTavish to the St. Louis Blues in exchange for picks 15 and 29 in this draft.
2: Mason McTavish's name was being mentioned, Ted, massively as somebody that the Anaheim Ducks would move. They moved Olin Zellweger, and now they have moved Mason McTavish. Anaheim getting the 15th and 29th overall picks. Two first-round draft picks for Mason McTavish. He is going to be paid very well. That's part of the compensation calculus that Anaheim Ducks general manager Pat Verbeek had to decide on. But now the St. Louis Blues have made the move, and we thought that they would probably make at least one trade with four first-round selections.
4: Yeah, they had a lot to work with. It's something we've seen Mike Greer be able to do. When he's got room to work, he's able to make things happen. And so that's kind of the whole dream for a general manager, is to have options. I think that you want to find talent, but you also want to have different ways to make your team better. And that was not on my radar if we go back a couple of weeks.
2: Well, we're at pick 15, and Anaheim will make that selection. Malte Gustafsson went 13th to the New York Islanders. He was one of the defensemen that was definitely on the list for everybody, including the Sharks. He's 6'5", 203 pounds, so he's got size and he's got ability. And Oscar Hemming just went out of Boston College to the Columbus Blue Jackets, 14th, just before that trade was made with Anaheim. We're going to keep you updated. Ted and I had a great discussion with Craig Button, the chief scout for TSN, one of the most knowledgeable people about the prospects in the game of hockey. And when we come back after this break, we will have that conversation as we continue to get closer to that third Sharks pick, number 27 in the first round. It's draft coverage on the San Jose Sharks Audio Network.
6: 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Any publication, reproduction, retransmission, or other use of the descriptions and accounts of this game without the express written consent of the San Jose Sharks is strictly prohibited.
2: We welcome to our broadcast today one of the premier observers of talent in the National Hockey League. That would be Craig Button, in charge of all scouting for TSN. And Craig, as we approach this draft, there's a lot of excitement for the San Jose Sharks with the second overall pick. A lot of discussion about that pick and about what the Sharks might do. What are your overall impressions about where San Jose is right now?
7: Well, the first thing I want to say is, you know, I'm surrounded by talent right here today with you and Ted. So, it's not just on the ice, Dan. It's in all areas. I feel really fortunate and lucky to know and to be able to spend time with really dedicated, passionate, and talented people like yourselves. And it's exciting. It's exciting for the San Jose Sharks. And why wouldn't it be? I mean, we saw what this season brought, that level. I mean, Dan, you're doing broadcasts in the Shark Tank for years, and for a number of years it just didn't feel right going into San Jose, and it's not anything that the Sharks didn't do. It's just there was a passage of time where the team didn't excite the fan base. That isn't the case any longer. The Shark Tank is alive and well now, and this team is well on its way to being a contending team. Of that, I have no doubt. And, you know, you move up in the draft from the spot they were in up to two. It just gives you options. It gives you even more options. And understandably, that when they made some trades, you know, they end up moving up from 27 to 20 now. I mean, that was a trade they made a couple years ago to get that pick. Now they use it to move up in the draft. Much like Dickinson, Dan. Like, you know, Mike Greer looked at that draft. You know, the six defensemen were there, and he was picking 14th. And he said, we're not going to get one of those guys at 14. And they wanted a defenseman. So what does he do? He moves up to 11. And what was interesting was he had to make a choice between Dickinson and Zeke Bouillon, two outstanding young defensemen. But when you start to look at all the different areas of their team, I mean, obviously you have a superstar franchise. I mean, I guess we can call him generational now in Macklin Celebrini. Sure. But it doesn't stop there. You know, Michael Mesa, I mean, the luxury he has to be able to play behind Macklin Celebrini. We know what the Chernyshev skill level is, and Dickinson's going to be really good, and there's just so many more players that are ready to burst through. And for Mike Greer, who understands what winning is all about, he's building this team nicely.
8: With the change to the way that that the development process goes with the NCAA allowing major junior players to go there, you know, you have a young guy like Chase Reed, who's high up in the draft that's going to go to Michigan State. Joshua Ravensbergen, who's with the Sharks organization already, first-round draft pick, late round last year, is now going to Michigan State, a couple of others. How has that changed the way that players and their representatives plan the development of teams?
7: Yeah, and I think that, you know, in November of 2024, you know, a new landscape emerged. And the landscape was, is that CHL players, and there's even some European players, depending on how their contracts were structured, that can come over and play in the NCAA. Because a lot of those European teams sign these players at young ages. So, you know, depending on how you signed it and what you signed, you know, you have an opportunity to come and play the NCAA as well. Two things that I would say, Dan. Number one, it gives players more development options, as well as teams more development options. There's so many, like Michael Mesa. Let's just talk about Michael here for a minute. Michael Mesa dominated the Ontario Hockey League. He had played 3 years. Now, he was either going to have to play in the NHL or go back to the Ontario Hockey League. He could have gone to college. I'm talking in previous years. He kept in the NHL. I really saw Michael really get comfortable probably right around Olympic time. And after that, he you could see that he was going to settle in. But a lot of players, they've, I guess what's happened is the way I would describe it is their best before date in junior hockey has come. So now you're not ready for the NHL. You're not ready for the American Hockey League. Because I think in a lot of cases, if not in most cases, if you can't play in the NHL at 18 or 19, don't think that the American Hockey League is an easier league to play in. I think in a lot of ways it's harder. So now you have this other step, and we can use Porter Martone as a good example. Porter Martone was a three-year player in the Ontario Hockey League. He goes, I can't play in the American Hockey League because of that rule, but I'm not ready for the NHL. Philadelphia gets on board, and look what ends up happening. Porter Martone has an excellent year at Michigan State. Now he's ready to come into the NHL. I think that level of training really helps the player. The level of intensity and competitiveness helps the player, because it's not that the leagues aren't good, but you've kind of worn out the carpet, so to speak, and it's not as plush and it's not as comforting on the feet as it once was or as exciting. So you can go through the motions when you're as good as Michael Mesa or Porter Martone. So I think it's a great opportunity for young players to take an intermediate step between junior hockey and the NHL. And I don't think the American Hockey League is the answer in the vast majority of cases for 19-year-old players.
4: Craig, Mike Greer has been very clear on drafting talent as opposed to need, but I'm curious if that dynamic has changed for Greer and his staff, because Macklin Celebrini, as you said, a burgeoning superstar generational talent, has accelerated the timeline for the Sharks. And does that impact the way that Greer views what he's doing in this draft and maybe even beyond?
7: Well, I think, Ted, one of the things that I always try to get to maybe try to define a little bit deeper is what is need? You know, you're drafting players that are 17 and 18 years old for the most part. But what you need in your organization, and when it comes to the NHL, is you need different shells stocked. Like need for right now for what your team, yeah, you should never be drafting for that because they are young players. But you do need players that can fit in different shells in terms of their positions. So you have a, you trade for a Skaroff, you know, you end up having him, you draft Ravensbergen, right? So that's a shelf that's stocked, right? You look at defense. So you try to look at these shelves, and then you say, where could we use, where do we need a little bit more stocking? Because, you know, we have players whose contracts are going to expire, players who are going to age out, and, you know, they're going to retire and whatnot. So you need these shells stocked. Because you just, it's really hard to find good young players. So you look at it through the draft. So that's how I use need. If you're looking at the draft as a need for your team right now, I think you're making a huge mistake. I think you're making, it's not the NFL. And, you know, where players are much more mature and you're asking them to come and step right in. So that's how I define need in terms of the, so skill, you can never have enough skill. I really believe that. You need competitive skill and you need to understand how that skill fits in your lineup. But, you know, when you're looking at the draft, it's a real opportunity when you're picking two, when you're picking 20, it's a different opportunity that when you're, first pick comes at 58 in the draft, it's a whole different opportunity, and that opportunity presents itself. I don't know if there's any better example than Quentin Musty. Quentin Musty, who's still finding his way, like he's got lots of ability. Trust me, he does. But his timeline's going to be a little bit different than other players. But, you know, that's what you get at that point in the draft instead of later in the draft when it's a lot more, underdeveloped, undeveloped talent that you're trying to project. And a lot of when you have that much more, roadway for development to have to occur before that player can, you know, that makes it a little bit less, not appealing, because that's not the right word, but it makes it a little bit less certain about what those players can and might end up being, even though you believe in them.
8: Right. One other thing, too, that happens in the draft is the ability to replenish what you've lost a little bit later down the line. And what I'm talking about is next year the Sharks don't have second and third round picks. And you wonder if somehow that gets into play into the thinking process to try to replenish some of that. The Sharks made the trade with Boston and they picked up Andre Gasso to directly reflect what you're talking about, filling the cupboard. But what about filling that other cupboard and maybe using the draft time as an opportunity to negotiate something like that?
7: Yeah, Dan, and why don't we use Andre as an example? Okay, why don't we use Andre? So all the Sharks did, in my view, was use that pick to fast forward the development process. They got a player that's a finished product now. So they're saying that pick now got advanced by 4 years. And so you replenished it in one way. But what you don't want to do, to your point, Dan, is you don't want to end up in a spot where you're looking at your prospect pipeline and you're going, oh, geez. Well, we don't have any young players here. So this is an ongoing scenario for managers. So you look at it and go, we think this guy can play, we're willing to part with this pick. But at some point in time, you have to look at replenishing that in some way, shape, or form. Now, maybe there's an opportunity. We see this happen. Doug Wilson did this like so well. He wasn't afraid to trade up, but he wasn't afraid to trade back to get those picks and to give his scouts more opportunity to pick, like picking 41st. Okay, we'll give you the 41st. Give us the 49th and the 63rd, right? Like, you know, things like that. And Mike's every bit as attuned to that as are the managers. And so I think that's where you get to the replenishing point. And it's going to be predicated on what your scouts are telling you about the players you're considering at any point in time. No, we can get we got this group here, and we can get two of these seven instead of just one of these seven, and that becomes a factor. You're sure. Never just looking at one player; you're looking at a group of players. So if you feel you can get a couple of them instead of just one, I think that's good business.
9: Craig, I want to ask you about the Sharks' young defensemen, because people are so impatient, as you well know. They're wondering when Shakir Mukhmudulin is going to turn into a generational talent. They wonder when Luca Cagnoni is going to get the full 84 games now to show off what he can do offensively. Obviously, we have seen a limited capacity of Sam Dickinson, but a lot of growth he showed in year number one. What do you see in those three young players and the timeline of developing defensemen, why it is longer and why it is such a more difficult process?
7: Yeah, the players are so much more prepared to come into the NHL now than they ever were. You know, the instruction they get at younger ages, the instruction they get from the time they're drafted, you know, the development coaches are with the players. And the players are so cognizant of what is going to be necessary for them to give themselves a chance to play at the NHL level. So, you know, the timeline is still the timeline. Sam is, let's start with Sam. I see Sam as a top pair defenseman all day long. I think he's going to be a 25-minute-a-game defenseman. He's going to play in all situations. He's a workhorse. He's big. He's strong. And I have no question in my mind that he'll be a top pair defenseman. And one of those, let me see, 6'3.5", 215-pound, great skating, play big minutes, be physical, be skilled, be kill penalties. There are not a lot of guys like that around. And so he checks that box. I think Shakir is what he is. I think that, you know, he's big, he's strong, he's competitive. I think that young players, a lot of time, they're trying to find a way to show you more. And that's part of the eagerness. That's part of the maturing. I think one of the big things with Shakir is just, hey, this is what you do really well, and we're really, really happy with it. And we're just going to just continue to do this, because he's got a uniqueness to him, too. I mean, you think about how big and rangy he is, and you think about, like, he can be physical. He's got a shot, but offense is not going to be his game. But so I think he fits into that area. Now when we go to Luka, Luka strikes me as kind of a specialist. Play on the power play. He might give you what Shane Gostisbehere gave you. You know, he's not going to play like those top minutes, but he's going to play in scenario on the power play when we need a little bit of offense, when we need to load up. He's a smart player. He's always shown the ability to make plays in the offensive zone, create offense there. I don't think that he's a guy that you're going to have on the penalty kill, but I think at the same time, you think about these different areas of your game that you want to try to make him as best as possible. So that's where I see Luka kind of heading in his development. Maybe I'm not giving him enough bandwidth to be more than that. But Shane Gostisbehere has been a pretty good player in the National Hockey League, and I think that Luka has a lot of the same similar type profile.
8: What about the development of players like Will Smith and Igor Chernyshov? I mean, Chernyshov came in and showed he could play in the National Hockey League, took some steps forward. Will Smith had that injury that kind of slowed him up a little bit, but he was still second on the Sharks in scoring.
7: Well, Dan, here's what I'd say to you, and you're calling the games all the time. You've watched these young players come in. So, you know, whether it be William Eklund coming in, Macklin's a little bit different. Michael Misa, we just talked about. You got a little glimpse of Chernyshev. And you obviously, Will Smith with 2 years under his belt. So the first thing I'm going to say is, let me just see. You got Macklin Celebrini, generational center. You got Michael Misa, strong, like what I call 1B, 2A. I mean, he can be a number one center on a lot of teams. Chernyshev shows he's got great ability. Will Smith's got great ability. William Eklund's a heartbeat type player. Geez, that's not a bad place to be when you talk about skill and being at the top end, right? So I don't have any question that Chernyshev is going to be a really, really good player. And, you know, you hear coaches talk about pairs. So are Will Smith and Macklin Celebrini a pair? Are Michael Misa and Chernyshov a pair? We know what they did in junior in Saginaw, Misa and Chernyshov. Will Smith is such a smart player, and he's just tapping into his abilities. And then you got Macklin to support it. William does what he does. And I talked about Musty. You know, the hardest thing to acquire is skill. It really is hard to do. And I think that, you know, you look at a profile of Gasso, so he fits a bill in turn. Kesselring fits a bill. He's going to play deeper down your defense group. But you need to build out your team, and you need to have those areas checked off as well. But when you have that top end, and, you know, when I use, like, top end skill, heartbeat player, size, you know, like, those are places that a lot of teams are looking to try to enhance and strengthen. And the Sharks are in a good spot. And because of the age of the players, I think they're in a great spot. And, you know, the second pick, the 20th pick, we all look at the draft and we look at the second pick and the 20th pick, and, oh, you can't trade it. But what opportunities will be presented to Mike Greer? It'll be interesting, because it feels like movement is afoot. And I'm not just talking about, you know, Brady Tkachuk or Quinn Hughes who have moved recently. But go back to last year. Trevor Zegras moved. And That ended up being a fantastic move for the Philadelphia Flyers. You know, the time had kind of run out for him in Anaheim, but it didn't mean he wasn't a good player. And, oh, yeah, by the way, he's 25 years old. So, you know, you start to have those types of opportunities with players that might need a little change of scenery. Those are the benefits you have when you have a system that's in place, when you have good prospects, you have draft picks, where you can consider a lot of things and saying, Okay, yeah, we got to keep drafting. We got to keep building up the prospect pool, right? Like, you know, Mike and the San Jose Sharks are in a very different place today.
9: Can the Sharks take a big jump this upcoming season, much like the Ducks? Because the Sharks, they don't have the same type of maybe veteran impact players that the Ducks had last year that helped a lot of those young players and the team move forward. But again, the Sharks do have a Macklin Celebrini. They're going to have a more experienced Michael Mesa. It's a different dynamic, but the comparisons are always made.
7: Well, look at what Pat Verbeek went and did, though. He went and, you know, in a span of about in a year, ended up trading for Trouba, ended up getting traded. Then he ends up getting Chris Kreider, right? So I just mentioned those two guys. And, you know, he signed Ratko Gudas as a free agent, Kalorn as a free agent. Those opportunities are out there. And the one thing we know about players, they get excited about the opportunity to compete and to have a chance to win. And Alex Killorn had won. And certainly you start to consider, he goes, oh, this is a good spot. I want to be here. This is something that I think John Carlson played really well out in Anaheim. He was excited about going out there. It's exciting now in San Jose. You're not trying to twist somebody's arm and say, hey, listen, we're going to back up the money truck into your house. And you, there's no way you can say no. The players now, agents are calling Mike Greer and say, what do you think of my guy? Like, he'd love to be in San Jose. What do you think of my guy? He'd love to be in San Jose. What do you think about this? So those are the things that are incoming for Mike Greer. So you're right, Ted, about where the Anaheim Ducks found themselves last year. But Mike understands the importance of having experience around the young players, easing the burden around them a little bit. But I have no doubt, and when I say no doubt, that the San Jose Sharks can take another step up. I thought they'd make the playoffs this year. I think that they will make the playoffs next year.
8: In a sense, didn't they get the best of both worlds by being in the playoff hunt right to the end and then getting the second overall pick? That sounds pretty good to me.
7: Hey, Dan, back in 1991, Bob Clark was our manager in Minnesota with the North Stars. And at the end of January in our scouting meetings, we were 4 points out of the last place in the National Hockey League. That was the Eric Lindros draft. And Bob Clark, he made so many great impressions on so many people. But with me, I remember he goes, I will never be part of an NHL where you're trying to lose. He goes, you have to be in the win mode. He goes, that doesn't mean you're stupid. That doesn't mean you don't measure things. He goes, but we're not doing things to lose. And that was Eric Lindros. Anyway, to fast forward the story, we ended up in the Stanley Cup final and we came to the draft. And Bob said there'd only be one thing better than picking eighth. Like after the year we had, it'd be winning the Stanley Cup and picking eighth. So what you just said, Dan, yeah, that is a best of both worlds scenario for the San Jose Sharks.
8: Overall, what do you think about the other factor, too, when you're out scouting all of these top draft picks? I'm thinking just a couple of, about a week or two ago, the Sharks signed a defenseman out of Munich named Philip Seen, who's a prospect. It's pretty obvious to me that since they were looking at Munich, they were probably looking closely at evaluating Albert Smits, too, as they were making their final decisions. And yet, in the midst of all of that, they don't get lost in that and focused only on that. They see somebody else that they like, and they ink him to a contract.
7: Yeah, what I think is always something that I always try to impress, especially with players that may have gone through, well, mostly with players that have gone through the draft. I said, just keep playing. And you try to encourage scouts, like, keep watching. Players develop. And, you know, when a player goes through the draft, that means 32 teams. All 32 teams can't be wrong. They just can't be. You didn't show enough to get drafted. But that doesn't mean stop working at your game. Just continue to do the things that you believe in and trust yourself. And same with the scouts. Don't close your book or your eyes on a player that may have gone through the draft. Always keep them open. Always say, okay, what did we think of this player then? Okay, what do we know now? What are our reports saying? When you go to a game, listen, Albert Smits isn't playing all 60 minutes. So there's other players that are going to be playing. Like, keep your eyes open, pay attention and go, what about this guy? And that's exactly, I think, what good scouting is, Dan. And You try to, you know, we talk about the top end of a draft. When I say top end, I'm talking 75 players, 80 players, the first three rounds. So now who are these other players? You know, there's a lot of undrafted free agents in the National Hockey League that are really good players. So, and you have to make sure that you do not dismiss them just because they went through a draft. Like, to give you an example, Matthias Van Hanen, who played in Everett, very, very skilled Finnish player. I think he missed the draft by a handful of days. I don't know what it is. But if you're basing last year that he wasn't ready to be drafted last year, he hadn't shown enough. Well, he's ready to be drafted this year. And he's going to be drafted, I would say, in the top 40, 50 picks, you know, somewhere in there. But that just shows you what a year's difference can make with respect to development. And again, being patient. Everybody wants to be somewhere yesterday. Be patient. Not everybody can get somewhere yesterday.
8: That's for sure. And, you know, I wanted to ask you related to that, too, about a couple of other guys that the Sharks have in their hopper. One of them is a defenseman, Leo Saleen-Valenius. I thought I really liked him in the World Juniors. Eric Polkamp, one of the best defensemen in college hockey, coming to the team now. And you got two forwards, too, playing with the Barracuda. One got injured, Cam Lund, showing some promise, but also Philip Biested taking another step forward. What about some of these young guys, and how excited should Sharks fans feel about them being inside the organization?
7: Well, I'm going to give you the overarching answer on all four, on the quartet. They should be really excited. Because, again, we talk about different types of players. Listen, Saleen-Valenius was one of Sweden's best players at the World Junior Tournament. I mean, he's an outstanding skater that is competitive, that knows how to play the game. You know, in today's NHL, how fast it is. You need defensemen, and I'm going to quote any good coach in the National Hockey League. You need a defenseman that can get to the puck quick, that can get can make a quick decision, and then make the play. That's Leo. And I don't think he's going to be an 80-point offensive guy, but you got enough offense up front. We just talked about those guys, right? So now what you got is somebody that can get you don't have to spend time in your own zone. you're moving out of your zone. I mean, he was simply outstanding. I talk of, like, you know, there's a lot of elements to winning, and Leo certainly checked that box. I mean, I don't know what else to say. I mean, he was that great. I mean, Biested was a first round draft pick, and I think what Philip had to understand was you are now a player that you know, you come in and you want to be something, and you've been able to be something, and maybe you have to adjust what you are. That takes a little bit of time. That takes some maturity that goes with, you know, the development process. But I think it's pretty clear if Philip is going to play for the San Jose Sharks and be an effective player, he gets to play on the third line behind Michael Mesa and Macklin Celebrini, right? Well, right. I mean, so just think about that type of like dynamic. I mean, Phillip's big, he's strong. I think he's learned how to be a lot more assertive. I think he's learned how to really understand, like, how I can impact the game, because these guys have been so good offensively, Dan, that they want to bring that same thing, and then they got to adjust. And I think Philip has made that adjust. Cam Lund's a dyed-in-the-wool competitor. It's too bad he got hurt. You know, he's a guy that's, when the puck gets dropped, he's interested in one thing. What do I got to do to help the team win? And there's been really good progression. Obviously, the injury doesn't help any player, but I think that Cam is going to be a player that, when we think about players that can really, really materially help you in different ways, I think Cam is that type of, whether it be penalty killing, whether it be face-offs, whether it be checking, whether it be grinding on the boards, whether it be wearing down an opponent, chipping in with some offense, I think Cam can do those things. So, you got to be patient, but we're back to patience. Eric Polkamp, it's hard not to root for Eric. Eric is the player that was overlooked. He was overlooked a number of times. And then you kept your eyes open and you kept watching and you kept seeing somebody that was so competitive. And, you know, like, the thing about Eric that's always struck me is, you know, you see him and you start to look at him and you go, okay, does he have this fluid stride? Does he have this real ease to playing? No. But you watch the game, and he's in every single battle. He's in every single important area. He wants to be a difference maker. He wants to be somebody that initiates, whether it be physical play, whether it be the shot, whether it be offensive play. And he works as hard at his game as any player could work at his game. You know how hard Macklin Celebrini works at it. Trust me, Eric Polkamp works at it well. And then Eric, back to the development, the transfer portal helps players too. Mm-hmm. Because now Eric develops his game to a point where he says, wait a sec, like, you know, maybe I can take that next step, go to a different program, ends up playing for David Carl. I tell any defenseman, if you can go play for David Carl, just go do it. Okay. And obviously David had interest in Eric. I mean, Eric was tremendous this year. I mean, in the Hobie Baker discussion and deservedly so. They win a national championship. Eric Polkamp was a big part of it. Eric Polkamp will play in the National Hockey League for a lot of years. I told Josh Georges this at the Memorial Cup that was in Kelowna, his hometown. I said, you got to watch this Eric Polkamp. I'm telling you, he reminds me a lot of you. You just were not going to be denied. That's Eric.
8: Well, given all of us in San Jose that remember Josh Georges and his ascension to the National Hockey League with this team, that makes everybody really excited. And you know what, Craig? We really appreciate all of this great analysis, and it makes us very excited for the upcoming draft, the free agency process, and the rest of the summer. So thanks a lot for joining us today.
9: Thanks, Craig.
7: Oh, my pleasure, Dan and Ted. Really my pleasure. Always love joining you guys. And you know, being with the Dallas Stars Minnesota, San Jose was born, was kind of off the Minnesota North. So there's an affinity for the San Jose Sharks. There's a great respect for what they've done over the years. And, you know, to see the Shark Tank and to see the team back up, you know, ready to compete again at a high level, it's exciting for me. I can't imagine how exciting it is for you, because, you know, both of you know what it's like when the times are good in San Jose.
2: That's for sure, and there's a lot of excitement surrounding the San Jose Sharks today, as so far they have made two selections in the NHL entry draft. Second overall, it is Ivar Stenberg, who already has told media members in the Bay Area that he expects to be in the NHL next season, and Keaton Verhoeve out of the University of North Dakota, just a monster of a young man who was drafted by the Sharks with that ninth overall pick. And Ted, some people were saying that Verhoeve was perhaps rated by the Sharks much higher than ninth.
4: Yeah, and I think that we saw from Frank Saravalli, he said that the fact that they got Stenberg after somehow ending up second overall and then Verhoeve ninth, which was what they eventually came back to after they traded William Eklund. This is a coup of a draft, to paraphrase Saravalli, and what Mike Greer has been able to do. Mike Greer's ability to draft, everyone should be very, very excited about year after year. I mean, we talk to these guys, whether it's Morehouse, whether it's Fitzgerald, the acumen they have for identifying talent and what they want to find in a player. When I spoke with Scott Fitzgerald, he couldn't say the word compete enough. If that's what I think people always want to know, what am I identifying? What am I looking for? It's the level of compete, because if they have the physical skill set, the compete takes them the rest of the way.
2: It's a big part of becoming a Stanley Cup champion, and it's very gratifying to hear that the San Jose Sharks have that as at the top of their list of qualifications. When we come back, we will have a conversation with Keaton Verhoeve with Brody Brazil next on the San Jose Sharks Audio Network.
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2: We go to Brody Brazil, who has a chat with the ninth overall selection in the NHL Entry Draft for 2026. Now a member of the San Jose Sharks, Keaton Verhoeve.
10: Keaton, congratulations on being selected by the San Jose Sharks early here in the first round. Going into today, did you have an idea of how it would go? Did you have any instinct? And are you surprised or maybe relieved right now?
11: Yeah, I think just excited, really excited. I mean, obviously to celebrate this with my family and my friends here, that was a super exciting part. But then just to be drafted by such a great organization and to be wearing teal is pretty cool.
10: You know, to get critiqued as much as you have in the last hockey season and knowing that you'd be drafted by an NHL team, a lot of people have a lot of opinions on your game. I'm wondering now that you can kind of talk about your own game, what are some of the things they got right? Maybe what are some of the things you think they missed?
11: Yeah, I think for me, I've really developed and matured into a full 200-foot defenseman, someone that can help create offense, but also be reliable defensively. I really pride myself in my defensive game, and I think my offensive side is there's lots of upside, and still kind of has that creativity on the offensive side, but is able to be reliable in the D zone.
10: Talk me through the story of how you entered hockey as a goalie and then went to a D as 12. Is that right?
11: Yeah, I played goalie till I was 11. So my dad, my uncle, my grandparents all played goalie. So I kind of got forced into it almost as my blood. And then from there, I switched when I was 11. And always wanted to be involved in the play. I always liked being around the guys. And that was kind of the main thing that made my switch. And I've stuck with it ever since. And it's been an incredible journey so far.
10: You're one of the guys that made the jump over to college hockey. I'm just wondering what UND has done for you as a person and as a player so far.
11: Yeah, so much. Got to give a lot of credit to my teammates and my coaches there, especially my teammates too. I think coming in as a younger guy and having those older players around me, especially on our defensive core, having those older guys that have the experience, it was super, super special to have them around me to teach me the ins and outs of college hockey. And so, yeah, UND's done so much for me both on the ice and most importantly as a person as well, though.
10: You've got some family in hockey as well as now in the NHL. Who also, you know, from the inside has helped you and maybe given you some pointers, some advice, and maybe just people you can lean on as good examples?
11: Yeah, I think around the hockey world, there's a lot of people. I see my cousins, Kirby and Colton. But then just as there's a lot of style as a person. Definitely my mom's been super important for me and guiding me to where I am today. But yeah, for in the hockey world, Kirby and Colton have been so helpful to me, and both them kind of leading me and guiding me and them going through their journeys and teaching me a little some of the tricks and tips and tricks. They've been super important to me.
10: What do you know about the West Coast? What do you know about California? What do you know about San Jose?
11: Yeah, I know, but not too much. I've been out there a little bit and been able to go out there and enjoy some time out there. But I'm just super excited be a part of the organization as well. Obviously, an incredible team, an incredible organization that has such a bright future, and I'm looking forward to kind of starting the work now to see whatever I can do in the future to help this organization.
10: Do you have an outside perspective looking in on, I mean, you know, you thought about the different teams that might take you, but what's your outside impression of San Jose right now and just where the franchise is going? You know, there are some very exciting pieces here already.
11: Yeah, I think everyone can see it. I think the players they have there, the people they have there, it's exciting. The future is bright there. And I mean, you look at all that young core that they have and the high skill and the pace that they play with. It's super cool to watch. I mean, I think tune into more and more games. And as they kind of, these past couple of years, have they taken their kind of steps and now see where they're at now. They're an exciting group, and I'm super excited to see where it takes us.
10: Two more things. You already mentioned wearing teal. Like, when you look down at yourself or you see yourself in a mirror or photos right now wearing the hat and the logo, is any of this real yet, or is this going to take a little bit of time?
11: I think it's still taking a little bit of time to settle in. Super excited. And I mean, it's a little bit of shock, right? This, when you get drafted too, you kind of get, and you're feeling just, you have so much feelings coming through you with the excitement and everything being with your family. So I think, it'll settle in a little bit more later, but I think as of right now, I'm still riding a little bit of adrenaline.
10: All right. Last thing, we're so pumped to have you here in the organization. What would you like your trajectory and your timeline to be? Everybody here is excited to, you know, get their hands on you. And I know you want the same thing too, but how do you see the next several months and years going?
11: Yeah, I think we'll see. I think talking with the management, talk with Mike and those guys, and see what they kind of see in their opinions, and also talk to my side as well, and whatever's going to be best for the organization and myself too. Obviously want to be at the best possible shape and want to be able to, when I play and eventually make that jump to pro, want to be able to make an impact and be someone that can help the team. So I mean, there's going to be lots of learning curves. This is just a start. The draft is, so you hear lots of people say it's just a start, and it's kind of the bottom of the mountain and got to work your way and climb. And so I'm looking forward to getting back into the gym and onto the ice and kind of continuing the grind to make that jump.
10: You know, I heard the Sharks were going after character guys too, and I think we may have just got another good character guy. Keaton, I really do appreciate this. Can't wait to meet you in a couple days.
11: Thank you very much. Really appreciate it.
2: Keaton Verhoff, the newest member of the San Jose Sharks, drafted 9th overall by the organization today in round number 1. Earlier, they drafted Ivar Stenberg 2nd overall, and the San Jose Sharks are being widely regarded as already one of the best beneficiaries of round 1 as we continue here today.
4: No, it's exciting, and the booze you hear in the background is because the LA Kings pick is in here, the 19th overall pick in this first round of the 2026 NHL draft. But again, watching the way that the Sharks have been able to jump up to the number 2 pick, make a move that included a painful trade of William Eklund, who had been one of the fan favorites since he joined this team, to turn this into a draft that includes Ivar Stenberg and now Keaton Verhoff, as well as what looms with the 27th overall pick. Year after year, Mike Greer has done just an absolutely phenomenal job of stocking the cupboard that the Sharks farm system, for lack of a better term, is working with. And we know that this is part of his plan. It's not just about the future. It's not just about the present. It's about being able to bring in players year after year.
2: Well, you have to get people from all parts of the NHL draft, and sometimes when you have more than one selection in round number 1, you definitely can appreciate the fact that you're getting great talent into the organization. Way, way back in 1997, Patrick Marta was the 2nd overall pick in the NHL draft, and the Sharks had pick number 23, and Scott Hannon was selected with that pick. And not only did he help the Sharks, he played for a couple of other teams too and played over 1,000 games in his National Hockey League career. When we come back, I will chat with Scott Hannon about his draft experience, what he expects the Sharks to look like in the coming years with the development of the players that are already in the cupboard. That's next on the San Jose Sharks Audio Network.
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4: Welcome back to SAP Center, the 2026 NHL Draft. First round moving along with the 2nd overall pick. The San Jose Sharks selected the Swede Ivar Stenberg. And with the 9th overall pick, it is Keaton Verhoff, the defenseman. A fantastic first 2 picks for the San Jose Sharks in 2026. But the San Jose Sharks are not done, as they still have the 27th overall pick in the first round of this draft remaining. To talk to another man who was drafted in the 20s back in 1997, a first round for San Jose that also included the legend Patrick Marleau, here's our Dan Ruzanowski chatting with Scott Hannon.
8: Well, Scott, the NHL draft is always a special day for anybody that's been involved in it as a player. And I just want to go back to 1997, the year that you got drafted, and give us a kind of a rundown of what your experience was on that day.
12: Wow. I mean, I think if you look back in any kid talking about that as a player, you know, it's a big day in anybody's life. You know, sitting there, mine was in Pittsburgh that year. Not really having any expectations. You hope your name's going to get called. You don't really know when or where that's going to take place. And, you know, and when you finally do, you know, hear your name come up on over, you know, the loudspeaker, and you get to make that walk, and you realize, you know, it's just the next step on a path. But what a great day.
8: Sure was. And of course, there's a lot of similarities this season for the Sharks to what happened in 1997, because that, of course, was the year when Patrick Marleau was drafted 2nd overall, right behind Joe Thornton. The Sharks had the 2nd pick, but they also had pick number 23, and that's where you got selected. This year, they have the 2nd overall pick and now the 27th pick. What do you make of just all of the excitement surrounding this year's draft?
12: Man, like I think the excitement really started with the year, obviously, with the, you know, Macklin and the way the team, you know, showed such growth this year, you know, battling for a playoff spot through the whole year. And I think it's got a fan base excited. I think you hear that around the rink, you know, especially working down here, you hear a lot of the families talking about it, and it's an exciting time to be a Sharks fan. And, you know, leading into this draft, I think everybody realizes, you know, from the team to the fan base, how important this is. And to get a 2nd overall, to see the talent that's there, you know, up high, you know, and this could have a huge effect on the Sharks moving forward. So I think, again, it's an exciting time, and there's some really solid players, you know, up in that top of the draft that could make a, you know, really big impact on the team.
8: Well, there's no doubt about that. But the one thing we have to caution everybody about is, so when you draft a guy 2nd overall, as they did last season with Michael Mesa, you don't necessarily have the track that Macklin Celebrini have. That's kind of an unusual situation.
12: Yeah, for sure. There's not many players that are able to step in, if ever. You know, you look at back, and the reason why he's, you know, he's connected to Sidney Crosby so many times. I remember playing against a young Sid, and you almost are blown away by the impact that he can have at such a young age. Me being a defenseman, you know, usually you can control players at those ages, and you're like, okay, he's just a kid still. But, you know, looking at the way his impact in so many facets of the game, it definitely is. Hockey's different than a lot of other leagues where, you know, high draft picks can step in right away and make an impact. But I think it just goes to show you on the path the Sharks are on. They've got a lot of young talent. And yes, that talent really has to step up. But I think Greerzy, you know, I have nothing but respect for him as a player and what he's done for this franchise since stepping in as a manager. He's made all the right decisions. And I don't think his, you know, look for the team has changed. And we, you know, I think everybody understands the pathway. It's still not next year, probably, right? They hope to get better and they're going to fight and they're going to claw for playoffs. But I mean, when you just look at it, the horizon is bright when you look at the amount of talent that they have. And this is just a situation where they can add to that puzzle.
2: One thing that Mike Greer has always talked about is he's always emphasized, I want to take the best available player that my scouting staff and I have determined is the best player available at that position in the draft. Talk about that as opposed to drafting for position, as a lot of people like to talk about.
12: Yeah, it's interesting. I think that there's no doubt when you talk to everybody involved in hockey that they need some defensemen. And I think defensemen are so critical when you look at, you know, creating a powerhouse team. You know, you look at Nathan MacKinnon and Cale Makar, they go hand in hand. And Cale Makar, with the amount defensemen can play, they make such an impact on the game. So I think that definitely is a piece of the puzzle that they're going to look at, because that's just such a critical part. And we know that there's defensemen in the top 10. So I think that there's a balance. I think normally, 100% of the time, you're going to take the best available player and you're going to look at their impact on the team, because there's no doubt you still need forwards. If you look at, you know, forwards, you look at even McDavid, he has Draisaitl. You look at the number of players out there, you need impact players all over. You know, you look at the top four, and when you look at the Four Nations or an Olympic roster, most of those top teams have a lot of players playing at that really elite level when they're making it to the end. And so they know they need impact players everywhere. And I think it'll be really interesting to see where their scouting staff has these people positioned. You know, is it, you know, how high do they have a Stenberg rated? How high do they have a Chase Reed or you know, Verhoeff, or which defenseman? And there's some interesting, as everybody plays out, right? There's options in this draft, and it'll be really interesting to see, you know, where they end up picking, what ends up happening, and, you know, eventually what player they end up choosing.
2: Well, you mentioned Reed, you mentioned Verhoeff, and a couple of other defensemen that are in that group. It's kind of interesting to see. Sometimes when you go out to look at a kid, you see something else. The classic story of that is that Ren Blair, the Boston Bruins general manager, one day went out to see the Oshawa Generals play, and he was looking at a kid named Terry Ainslie, who ended up going to play college hockey at Clarkson. But he kept noticing this little kid with a crew cut playing defense, and it was Bobby Orr at age 12, and he ended up getting him as part of the Bruins. The Sharks, in my mind, did some of that this year. Just recently, they signed a kid out of Munich named Philip Sinn. He's a defenseman. And there's no doubt in my mind they were probably early in the season looking at his teammate, Albert Smits, who's one of the better defensemen that are in this draft. But they see somebody else and they sign him. What about the underrated nature of some of those visions that scouting staff see in order to get maybe late-blooming free agents to help the cupboard get bigger?
12: Yeah, I mean, those are the critical pieces that when you look at, you know, past sort of teams that have went on big runs. You look at Detroit and where they got Zetterberg and Datsyuk, and, you know, those are the impact players that you need. You know, and if you look at the Sharks run in 15, you know, Tierney, Timo Meier, and LeBanc as a third line was pretty solid. You need that. You definitely need that. Another story, you know, you always hear is Yzerman talking about how he found Braden Point. You know, they were going up there and they were looking, and I can't remember the player they were actually looking at, and Point was the kid that impressed them. And that's the thing. Like, you look for a moment. You know, I'm not a scout, I don't look at that, but, you know, coaching youth kids, you look at little moments in games. Did they, you know, are they checking their shoulders? Are they scanning? Are they doing certain things? Those little plays that, you know, sometimes when you're seeing highlights, you don't see, but when you watch game in, game out, you see the same players making those types of plays. And sometimes they're undersized. We had one in San Jose, and Joe Pavelski, right? He had to battle every single which way from Sunday. He wasn't a great skater. He wasn't very big, but you look at how many goals he scored in the NHL, going down as one of the great American players ever to play the game. And, you know, he's a late round draft pick, and you don't really think that they're going to have the impact that they do. But those are the critical pieces. When you look at that, yes, it's second overall, 20th overall. Those are the pieces of the puzzle that obviously everybody talks about. But it's those late round picks that turn into something and turn into a gem that can really impact your team.
13: What about the impact of Northern California that's starting to get to the NHL draft? I know that Jake Gustafson, John Gustafson's son, is I think, eligible this year. Brad Stewart's son is going to be on somebody's list. How much more of that has engendered here in Northern California that you've noticed amongst the kids you've coached?
12: You know, I think it's just the growth of hockey everywhere. And in Northern California, you know, started way back when the Sharks really kind of entered into – you know, the league, and to see the growth of hockey going from, you know, here down at Sharks Ice from a two rink facility to a six rink facility, more kids are playing hockey, and you're going to see probably a huge growth again, just from the impact that a superstar like Macklin Celebrini has on the area. You know, kids are talking, there's a buzz in the town. You know, you start seeing them in different avenues, not just hockey. And that's the key to, like, you know, players, that big persona. You know, Joe Thornton had that same impact. And you know, when you look at that, I think the growth of hockey, and I feel like in Northern California, we've got some great organizations all around Northern California that do a great job getting kids into the game and keeping them into the game, you know, growing them the right way with the learning. And you're starting to see that impact, and you're seeing some great players come out of Northern California.
14: 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The San Jose Sharks Audio Network is on 24 hours a day. 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
1: And everything, you got to come in with the right mindset right from the start, and he had a great learning experience. He's a great kid, and I expect, you know, nothing but big things from him.
2: Luca Cagnoni is another guy that's had a bit of a sniff at the NHL level, and he's produced points in the American League, had his ups and had his downs, but looked like he made a lot of progress this year. What do you think?
1: He's a kid that I liked right from day one. I mean, I think when I stepped in, I was on the ice at one of the development camps in early July, just after he got drafted. And, you know, you talk about those moments that scouts look for when they're watching a lot of hockey games. And I noticed it right away with the way he read the game. And sometimes I think for him, it's assertiveness, you know, for him to understand that, to take control of the game in certain aspects, because he's a good kid. He's a Vancouver boy. And, you know, I think he just takes things in stride a little bit at the beginning. It was a learning experience for him. But I think when that confidence grows and he realizes that those plays and he can assert himself a little bit more and take control, I think that that'll be a big part of his game. Because I love the way he makes reads, the way he skates. And, you know, he can see the ice extremely well. And it's hard for a smaller defenseman out there. You know, you talk about defending a lot. You talk about all of these things. But again, if he plays with the puck on his stick and is able to create offense, I think, you know, he can have a really good career.
2: Assertiveness is something that people talked about. Michael Kesselring, the acquisition the Sharks have from Buffalo. And that just is a natural thing when you're a young defenseman trying to get into the lineup. You have a moment, it doesn't go your way, and then you experience a down couple of games. But everything that everybody's telling me, and I what I've seen too in the games against the Sharks, is he's got size, he can skate, he can shoot, and he's got a tremendous upside. Do you like that acquisition?
1: Yeah, tremendously. I think, you know, you hear a lot of defense, and you talk about guys that can play, that can skate, size, like these are all huge positives. You look at the Vegas Golden Knights and how far they go. And yes, they have some, I wouldn't say superstars, but maybe right underneath that level. You get the Shea Theodores, and you got, you know, you Hanifin. You've got a number of players that can play. And when guys get knocked out of the lineup or anything, they have guys that can step in. And when you've got a defense that's all pushing 6'2" and big, it's hard for players, and it's hard for offenses to create offense that way. They can eat up a lot of space. Braden McNabb, you see how effective he is in the playoffs. Not a big guy that's going to get you a ton of points or anything like that, but there's a lot of that. You look at Carolina's defense, you know, again, guys that eat up a lot of space, have great sticks, Slavin, to, you know, you name it. And that's winning playoff hockey. I think it can be different in the regular season a little bit, where, you know, points and everything can go one way, but it's defense that wins games, especially late in the year and into the playoffs. And anytime you can add a big defenseman to a lineup with a right-handed shot, those are key. I think it was a great addition.
2: Also, Nolan Allen just re-signed to a 2-year contract extension as we get closer to the draft. He's a guy that played for the Barracuda, but I remember when he got a chance in Chicago, and it looks like if I'm him, I'm going over to a guy named Scott Hannon, and I'm going to talk a lot about how to play defense, because he does a lot of some of the things that you did when you were playing. What have you seen in him?
1: You need depth in every single position. And you know, signing a guy like that, you know, Gruzy knows that they need to have winning hockey in the Barracuda as well as that. But, you know, he's a good, solid defenseman. And, you know, you never really know when guys are going to crack in. And, you know, I like his game. Maybe it's not flashy, but, you know, that's like we just talked about, a guy's like Braden McNabb. They're not flashy either, but they get the job done. And I think as this team grows, they're going to need a lot. You don't really know who's going to step up and take on those roles, but they're starting to fill that cupboard as far as defensemen, and they need more. And, you know, we'll see how things play out.
2: Michael Misa is a guy that doesn't get a lot of noise inside the area of his locker stall. He's a pretty quiet guy. In that sense, he kind of reminds me of Patrick Marleau, not to mention his skating speed, which is right up there too with among the young players in the game. How do you think that, you know, he had a kind of a injury plague first part of the year, went to World Juniors, had a little stint with the CUDA, but it looked like in the second half of the year we were really starting to see what he can do.
1: Yeah, you know, some guys, I don't want to say it's a longer curve because he's such a young kid playing, you know, at the NHL level, but it's tough when you go through, you know, some injuries in the

0: pace of the game. But I go back to, you know, what I mentioned with the other, with Dickinson. It's going to be a big summer for him to get, you know, his body in a place where he can handle the abuse for a full season. You know, and sometimes injuries are a little bit of luck as well. You know, you can't always control that situation. But I like, there was moments in games, Dan, when we watched him play. You know, he played against Pittsburgh when he was face-offs, and he was dominating a face-off. He really used his body well against guys like Sidney Crosby. So there's a young kid. You know, you start to see flashes of what he can do, and a big body at center is always useful. He can skate, he's got hands, he's got vision. You know, once he can put all those pieces together, sometimes, you know, not everybody, like we said, can step in like Mac and make an impact like he does. That's rare. You know, and most of the time it takes a few years to get your feet under you and figure out how the game's played. But he has a lot of the intangibles that, you know, can make a really solid NHL player.
1: It's probably a little early for Mike Greer to actually come out and say this, but all of us looking at the way the Sharks progressed last year, you makes you wonder if at the start of training camp, do they tell them that the expectation is to make the playoffs?
0: I mean, I think that's the expectation every single year. I don't think you can hide from that. You know, is it probably a high bar to set? Maybe. I mean, I look back and, you know, man, was it 02 when we made the playoffs? I mean, we were a young team. And when you look at 04, after we missed the playoffs the year before and we go to the Western Conference Final, I don't think anybody had us pegged there. But it goes to show you, and it's that hidden gem when you talk about locker rooms. And I think that locker room, from everything you hear and you see, the enjoyment and the fun that those players have in that locker room, when you bond as a team and everybody's pulling in the same direction, sky's the limit. You never really know. And they got some great talent. I'm sure they're going to add some pieces. They got some great youth that are going to be pushing for spots this year. And you have to set a high bar, and maybe you won't get there. But, you know, when you talk about the horizon and where this team is headed, you got to really like where the chips are starting to fall. You don't really know when that's going to take off, but, you know, it's going to be an exciting time to be a Sharks fan.
1: Whenever anybody gets drafted, some of the alumni come together and talk with the young players, and they talk about what it means to be a member of that organization. Or you think about the Montreal Canadiens. They're passing the torch on from the most Stanley Cups ever to another young generation. What do you as a Sharks alumnus say to perhaps anybody that's drafted second or 27th or whatever that's coming into the organization this year as to what it means to be a San Jose Shark and how proud they should feel to be part of it?
0: You know, it's been great. It's given me so much from the day I got drafted to the day I got traded back and to the day I finished my career here. You're starting to see that with guys being able to stick around. You know, we've got some greats, Joe Thornton, Patty Marleau, Joe Pavelski. And it means a lot when you throw that, you know, that teal jersey on, you skate through the Shark Head and that crowd. And it was great to hear it last year when that crowd got all fired up and it was loud and it was passionate. And I think it's a great place to play, you know, not only from a fan and a rink standpoint, but the city. There's a lot of culture. You get the mountains close by. You know me, I always talk about the beach and surfing in Santa Cruz. You know, it's just a great area to live, a great area to raise a family. And, you know, and these kids, when they come in, I think that they come in and it's great that the Sharks have really grabbed on to their alumni, and you know, the guys are around a lot, and you know, you got Jumbo up there working out with the team every single day, and it's just a great experience from a young guy being able to see that. I loved it when I was there, you know, with the vets on the team and guys being around. I thought that was awesome, from Gary Suter to Tony Granato to Scott Thornton. I still keep in touch with those guys, and it's great to see, you know, Joe and Patty around so much and connecting with those players and you know, them seeing where that can get you. And it's just an awesome experience.
1: With that, we thank you for being with us on our show, and we'll see you soon.
0: Sounds good, Dan. Thanks a lot, bud.
2: Scott Hannon, who knows what it means to be drafted midway through the first round and have a successful National Hockey League career. The San Jose Sharks are looking forward to many great years from all of their selections in this year's NHL entry draft. When we come back, we will talk to one of the architects of what the San Jose Sharks do at the draft table. That, of course, is Chris Morehouse, the director of amateur scouting for the Sharks. That'll be next after this on the San Jose Sharks Audio Network.
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2: We're having a rollicking good time at this year's NHL Entry Draft Party at SAP Center at San Jose. I'm Dan Rusinowski with Ted Ramey. We had Randy Hahn join us a little earlier, and we've had all sorts of guests from the draft table, including the first two selections that the Sharks made. And they, of course, are Ivar Stenberg, second overall, and ninth overall selection, defenseman Keaton Verhoef. But as always, things happen at the draft. We have something else to talk about.
4: We have a trade to announce.
2: And the trade we are announcing is that the San Jose Sharks have traded their 27th overall pick in the first round, along with the 62nd and 120th selections this year, to the Philadelphia Flyers. Coming back this way, the 21st pick overall in the draft. And Ryan Lynn, defenseman from Vancouver of the Western Hockey League, has been selected. He is 5'11", 178 pounds, and he played for the Vancouver Giants. He was ranked 16th by Central Scouting among North American players. So the Sharks make another splash, Chet.
5: Another splashy move. Mike Greer being decisive. We felt there was going to be movement on this day. It came to fruition by way of this trade. Again, it's with Philadelphia, the 21st overall pick for number 27, number 62, and number 120. 18 years old, 5'11", 180 pounds. A defenseman, Mike Greer, going for it.
2: And he's from Richmond, B.C., which is not too far from Vancouver.
5: Correct.
2: Scott Hannon, who we were just talking to and we so rudely interrupted, is from that area. He's from Kelowna and also the Vancouver region. And so another man that was selected by the Sharks, Ryan Lynn, is putting on the jersey right now. What a moment.
5: Very exciting. Now, we were sitting here waiting for 27. Mike Greer, I mean, this was clearly a man on their board. They saw he was available. They went up to get it, and they gave some picks away.
2: And we are told that he is committed to going to the University of Denver, a program that has produced Eric Polkamp. So he's going to be in good hands with David Carls, the head coach there.
5: Most definitely, and just another exciting moment. He looks very, very excited and happy right now to be putting on the Shark sweater for the first time.
2: Named captain of his team in Vancouver in January, which is another little kind of kernel as to what the Sharks' requirements are. They're looking for good people. They're looking for people that are competitive, but they're looking for leaders.
5: Yes. And again, we talked about the character aspect. When I spoke with Scott Fitzgerald, it was one of the words that he used over and over and over again. And with Mike Greer, again, the decisive nature of what he's going after. If there's a player that he wants to get, he's going to make the move. He obviously made the move to move up to number 9. He made the move to go from 27 to 21. The Sharks were expected to go into this draft with the 9 and the 20. They end up with the 2, the 9, and the 21. That is quite a day for Mike Greer.
2: An amazing day for the Sharks organization. The crowd here at SAP Center, which is still around, exploded in excitement when it was told that Philadelphia had traded the 21st pick overall to the San Jose Sharks once again for the 27th pick, the 62nd, and the 120th selections in this year's draft. So that thins things out in the later rounds, but here we are, 21 picks in, and technically the Sharks have made all of their selections in the first round, but I don't think we should go anywhere, Ted,
5: because something
2: else might happen.
5: Might happen indeed. And for the San Jose Sharks, Dan, we've been talking all day about how big the crowd here is. Our very own Emily, who you know is the in-arena host.
2: Emily Harlan.
5: Emily Harlan, thank you. She went on earlier and said that this is indeed the most attended Sharks draft party ever.
2: So much excitement, and the thing that really warms my heart is how many young people are here.
5: Yeah.
2: Young people that are Smacklin Celebrini fans, Sharks fans, coming over and saying hello. We just talked to a young man who says that he listens to the Sharks audio network all the time. He wasn't even 20 years old. I think that's amazing.
5: But most importantly, he was wearing the Celebrini jersey, and he was very, very excited.
2: It'll be defenseman Ryan Lynn, captain of the Vancouver Giants of the Western Hockey League. He is not a giant of a man, as is Keaton Verhoef. Verhoef, selected ninth overall, is 6'4", at about 210 pounds, and a man at the age of 18. But Ryan Lynn, also a man at 18, is 5'11", 178, but very smart, and he has one other quality, Ted, great leadership, named captain of the team midway through the year.
5: Lynn's sanity is back in the Bay Area, and this time it is wearing teal. Just another moment for Mike Greer being aggressive, going out there and making the move. We didn't catch any wind of this. This was not something that we were hearing was percolating, but when Mike Greer had a player that he wanted that was available, he was willing to give up multiple picks in this draft to be able to move up and do it. And again, that decisive nature, I always look at Mike Greer, and that's one of the reasons why this rebuild has been, at this point, I think, relatively expedited.
2: Decisiveness, assertiveness, these are all things you have to have when you're at that draft table and when the pressure on. It's the Super Bowl for all of the people that are in the scouting department for the San Jose Sharks. Chris Morehouse is the director of amateur scouting for the team. He is very well spoken and he's very well organized, as you'll tell from his conversation earlier with Brody Brazil.
4: All right, Chris, I hesitate to call it your Super Bowl week or your Stanley Cup final game 7 here, but this is a big sequence of events that all kind of leads up to the NHL draft. And I know you and your team have put in a ton of work. How do you describe the human power that goes in year-round to get us to this week and ultimately this weekend?
6: Yeah, I think we start basically after last year's draft. We've already started prep work for this year. So there's U18s, there's selection camps, there's the Ivan Olenka that runs, I mean, a month from the draft is over, it's starting already for the next year. So it's a lot of work, and I think when you go through it, you're exhausted and you're trying to, you know, kind of answer all the questions you're trying to do, but then all of a sudden it really sneaks up on you and it's here.
4: Right.
6: And we were talking with that as a group the other day that, you know, it's the drafts in, you know, 4 days or whatever it is. So
4: feels like just yesterday you were taking Michael Mesa.
6: Exactly. You know? And it does. It literally, we were sitting and we were talking those and then you go through that same process again. So, yeah. But we pride ourselves on how much work we do and we're ready and we're excited.
4: It's an interesting dynamic that the top picks, and obviously having a number 2 and a number 27 overall, everybody's going to focus on that, but you have a lot more picks after that. And while the focus might be up top, it's probably harder to make those later round picks. Is that accurate?
6: Yes and no, because later rounds you're waiting to see which player, who could possibly be there.
4: Right.
6: I will say, speaking from experience now, when you pick early in the draft, you open yourself up for a lot more criticism and a lot more chance to be wrong. And it's because, in theory, you're picking before everybody else does.
4: Right.
6: And so, ultimately, there's much more probability that there's a player behind him that's going to be better.
4: Right.
6: And I think if you get caught up in doing that and mm-hmm. you worry about that too much, this is a really difficult draw because we're betting on 17, 18, 19-year-old kids, and we're trying to project them in the future. And so I think when you're picking high, you need to make sure that you are doing everything you possibly can to make sure that, oh, that guy taken 2 or 3 spots behind him is a better player. So that brings a whole another different type of pressure. It brings excitement, but it also brings, you know, you really have to think through things.
4: So the pressure is still there for a 2 or a 7th round pick.
6: Yes.
4: But it's just different is what you're saying.
6: It's different.
4: Yeah.
6: I think the one thing that is exciting about later picks in some ways is that it becomes, you know, when they do hit and when they do become something that you hope.
4: A steal, maybe.
6: A steal.
4: Yeah.
6: And I firmly believe that, yes, you need your 1st round picks to play and they need to help your team, but you also need to get a couple other players later in the draft every year, that 3 to 4 player mentality to fill your cupboards full.
4: Yeah.
6: And I think if you keep that mindset of, you know, ultimately our goal is to draft, every single player we draft is going to play for the Sharks.
4: Right, right.
6: That's
4: the idea.
6: Unrealistic.
4: Yeah.
6: But if we can get enough of them and then we can continue to have assets and players that play, and usually they come from later rounds, and that's exciting.
4: Joe Pavelski was out there one day in a 7th round,
6: and
4: look what that turned into.
6: Exactly.
4: So if my math is correct here, 224 hockey players are going to be selected this weekend. I would think that you and the team here are extremely familiar now with maybe like 300 hockey players. Have you done diligence on as many of them as you can, as many as reasonably possible? How many do you really go over?
6: There was probably double that in terms of how many players we
4: 400?
6: There's probably, I mean, if I would have to look on what our yeah. stats, but I would say there'd be over 500 different player reports.
4: Wow.
6: And
4: okay.
6: I think so. If you look at, again, we have scouts all over the world. We have a great group that works incredibly hard. And, you know, guys in Sweden, Russia, Finland, mm-hmm. you know, that they go to all these different games and they watch all these kids. And I think that's what makes it really cool going back to the late round is there's excitement because those names that are being pushed or being put up late in the draft
4: right.
6: are coming from guys that the area guys that know these kids inside and out
4: yeah.
6: and that have spent the time with them and know, because again, it takes a special type of kid to be drafted late and to over persevere and
4: right.
6: overcome being drafted late, because, you know, there are things where being drafted higher or kind of gives you that a little bit of an advantage. Not that's not here.
4: Yeah.
6: Not in what we do.
4: Right.
6: But in terms of, you know, seventh round picks versus first round picks, opportunity might not be the same sometimes. So when a guy does become that player and you know it's because of the diligence and the work that our area guys have done, that's a really good thing for our group and for the individual scout.
4: So on Friday, Toronto goes first, San Jose goes second. Let's just pause it right there. Does that mean that you and your team only need to have a plan A and a plan B, at least for that second overall pick?
6: No, I think we have plan alphabet. We have
4: all the
6: yeah,
4: letters.
6: We have, yeah, we do. We, you know, our my biggest thing for our group is to make sure that Mike gets all the information
4: mm-hmm.
6: he needs. And I think when we put our list together and we build this thing out, it has to be based off of best player available and where we have them as scouts. And so when we do that and we put our list together and we go forward with it, the biggest thing for me is here's all the information, mm-hmm. let's make the best decision and go from there.
4: You have obviously your own employees as scouts. You've got central scouting, maybe even listening a little bit to what media pundits say. I mean, are you really taking and sourcing everybody's opinions to make your own, or are you only focusing on, hey, here's what we think and we're going to follow our lead?
6: I think that's it. That's a hard one, because I think it'd be arrogant not to pay attention to what's around you.
4: Right.
6: I learned that early on, where I'm comfortable with my opinion.
4: Yeah.
6: I go to games, I watch it,
4: right.
6: I'm able to form
4: right.
6: an opinion. But if
4: you trust that.
6: Yes.
4: Yeah.
6: But you need to be well aware of what the industry and where things are, because it does matter.
4: Right, right.
6: And so, you know, I think we just have to, I say for our group to be information gatherers and just gather as much information we can, because I think the more information you can, whether it's, you know, all good or it's all bad, is
4: yeah.
6: we are going to get to a conclusion. So, you know, we are focused on every single player that's on our list. We are going to put as much detail into number one on our list
4: yeah.
6: and then number, well, whoever.
4: Yeah. You know, I look at recent early Sharks draft picks, and you got good players, but also really good kids in Mac and Will and Misa and Dickinson. So you can see the player stuff on the ice.
6: Yeah.
4: And I guess you also do a little bit of scouting to know the person. But how do you really get to make sure that you're drafting the right human being to fit in this room, this culture, this team, which now has an identity? How do you do that other part of it?
6: I think it starts with Mike, because I think Mike you know, has a standard of what and the type of people he wants in the organization,
4: right, right.
6: and that flows down to us. And so when the culture and it's set, then you kind of know what would fit and what doesn't. And most of us in the room, or all of us in the room, have played organized sports at some
4: right,
6: time.
4: Right.
6: Most of us have played hockey.
4: Right.
6: We understand what works and what doesn't.
4: Right.
6: We understand, oh, I ask our guys the question all the time, would you want to play with him? And so if you think about that from a concept standpoint, did you want him to be an alignment mate? Or ask myself that all the time.
4: Says it all, right?
6: Right. When I'm
4: yeah.
6: watching a player, or you just, do you want to be a teammate of his? And
4: yeah.
6: so I think we do, again, the combine dinners, we do every single one of our scouts meet with these kids, talk to their kids. We try and figure out stuff about their family. We
4: yeah.
6: talk to coaches going way back, you know, years. Again, our job is, the on-ice part, a lot of ways, is the easiest part.
4: Yeah.
6: You go to a game, you watch a player, things stand out. Whether it's skating, whether it's size, whether it's hockey IQ, whether it's shooting a puck. Figuring out what makes a kid tick.
4: Right.
6: Figuring out how he's going to work in a new environment. When all this becomes, there's a lot of different things that go into it. And I think the more we can get to that, and the more we can understand the human, it, you know, the better off we can draft. And I do think, I'm glad you noticed it, because I personally, you know, I think the kids that we have taken, they're really good people. And I think, I always believe that hockey's still a people-based business.
4: Yeah.
6: And you can do amazing things with good people. And I think that's what Mike has started from the top, is competitive kids that care. Yeah. And we're trying to do that.
4: The moment you would take me out to dinner is the moment I would disappoint you, by the way. You'd say, nope, don't want that guy.
6: You'd get a good dinner, though. Yeah, get a good dinner. We'd never tell you that right to your face. We'd let it go.
4: Totally worth it. Couple more things. So Toronto makes their pick. And again, you've said there's a whole alphabet for all the different plans you have. But what immediately happens when San Jose is on the clock inside the room? Is it calm? And you've been there before. That's why I'm asking.
6: Yeah.
4: So what will that be like this weekend when it goes from the number one pick is made to now it's San Jose's turn?
6: Yeah, I'd like to think it's a calm. I've been thinking about this probably since last year's draft ended in terms of how I put things together. And I know a lot of our group has too. So I think it's excitement. It's also, I would really like to think that I've not been panicked in those situations or been stressed because the work has been done.
4: Right.
6: And so I think if you are comfortable with the work and you feel good about it, then all that, this should be really exciting.
4: Right.
6: And I think it's sometimes when you're in the moment and you move up and you're worried about, oh, now you got to worry about all these different things that come along with it. But it's a really exciting day, an exciting weekend for the franchise.
4: It's like planning the wedding versus having the wedding.
6: Exactly.
4: Having the wedding is the fun part.
6: Exactly.
4: It takes years to figure out how this draft is going to go for the Sharks and every other team involved. Is that a little bit frustrating that there's not instant gratification every single year? And obviously, Mac has been an exception to that. But some players take time, and you may be proven right in all of the senses. It just may take 3 or 4 years.
6: Yeah, and that's probably the hardest part of this job, is you're doing something in theory that's 3 to 5 years away.
4: Right.
6: And I think if you, again, stay focused on what you're trying to do, and that is draft the best player available, nowhere in that sentence does it say under these time frames.
4: Right.
6: And I think if you can continue with that mindset of, hey, I get it, I understand what people think, I appreciate everybody else's opinion, but we understand what we're trying to do in here, and we don't, whether it's 3 years, 5 years, it's extremely nerve-wracking. Because, again, you don't ever really see until the picture's pretty foggy for a long time.
4: Yeah.
6: But, yeah, I think it's why you cut grass and you have a Zen garden, because it's something you can see that's happens right away.
4: Right.
6: And it's not an easy thing, and it's – personally, you can go back and you can think about every decision I've ever made in scouting going back to the time I first started.
4: Yeah.
6: And that will drive you insane.
4: Yeah.
6: You just need to focus on don't make the same mistake twice.
4: Right.
6: And make sure you continue on the process of trying to get the best players for the Sharks.
4: Your instinct, does it tell you this could be a crazy Friday and Saturday? And not just for the Sharks. There's some volatility in the league. Some things might happen. Some trades, some moves in this draft.
6: Yeah, I mean, there's been a lot of trades already. I think anytime there's also new GMs in the league, there's new coaches.
4: Unknown. Right.
6: There's a lot of different things going on. I think it's an exciting time to be a hockey fan.
4: Right.
6: Because I think there's obviously the post-cup kind of, and then it gets ramped up again. And I think a bunch of teams now, it's exciting to see what's going to happen.
4: I'll end it by saying good luck, but you don't need it.
6: Thank you so much.
5: Back at SAP Center, that was Brody Brazil joining us with Chris Morehouse there on the Sharks Audio Network, as you were just listening to. But the San Jose Sharks have had an active day so far. Second overall, Ivar Stenberg. Ninth overall, Keaton Verhoef. And then the surprise move so far in the draft overall, the San Jose Sharks acquired the 21st overall pick from Philadelphia in exchange for a 2026 first round, second round, 62nd overall. In addition to that, 27th overall and fourth round selection, 120th overall, and they draft Ryan Lynn, a defenseman who pretty much everyone is saying that if he had been just a little bit taller, probably would have been a top 10 pick in the draft. And the Sharks end up trading, but find a very, very talented defenseman to continue to fill out what Mike Grier has in his cupboard working for the San Jose Sharks. So again, Ryan Lynn acquired 21st overall from Philadelphia, and the pick in exchange for the 2026 first-round pick, 27th overall, the 62nd overall, and the fourth-round selection for San Jose. And, of course, before that, it was Ivar Stenberg with the second overall, and Keaton Verhoef, ninth overall for San Jose. And so right now at this point, they are working into the mid-20s, getting closer to where that 27th overall pick would have been for San Jose. But at this point, we don't know if the San Jose Sharks are done for the day. There could always be more activity. Mike Greer is doing what he wants in this moment in time to allow the San Jose Sharks to continue to acquire more talent. And it's incredible to watch some of the tweets that are coming in about what the San Jose Sharks have done in the draft the last few years. If you look at their number one picks over the past 4 years in 20, or first round picks, I should say, in 2023, it was Will Smith and Quentin Musty. In 2024, it was Macklin Celebrini and Sam Dickinson. In 2025, it was Michael Mesa and Joshua Ravensburger. And this year, Ivar Stenberg and Keaton Verhoef. So for the San Jose Sharks, Mike Greer keeps on bringing in all sorts of talent to the top end. One of the other tweets we've seen out there, imagine telling the Sharks earlier this year that they would be walking out of here with Stenberg and Verhoef. San Jose is going to be a problem, a big, big problem. So, yes, this is exactly what everyone was hoping for. And for the San Jose Sharks, it just keeps on getting, quote-unquote, relatively better. Now, obviously, it takes time for these players to develop. There is no guarantee that any of these players are going to be with San Jose next year or even the year after. If we look back at that 2023 draft, which included Quentin Musty, Will Smith, Brendan Svoboda, as well as Kasper Halttunen. And Halttunen and Svoboda just got traded, and Quentin Musty is still working his way up. So for that draft, Will Smith is the only one that has broken through up to this point. Obviously, we've been able to see Macklin Celebrini and Sam Dickinson. Michael Mesa has come through and played for San Jose. We have not seen Ravensburger as of yet. But for what the San Jose Sharks are working towards, it just gets scarier and scarier every single time we start talking about the future. San Jose has made some big, big moves to bring in some big, big talent. Curtis Pichelka said Verhoef said he will have a conversation with Mike Greer about what's next, where the returns to college or goes pro. Both are great options, including Verhoef. Dieter Kurtenbach, Bay Area News Group, said Mike Greer operating at levels never before seen and that he stays cooking. Greg Wyshynski showed a picture of Remy the Rat from Ratatouille and said Mike Greer this offseason because Remy the Rat is cooking. And this next one, Mike Greer would land top five next year if the Sharks could snip first round of the playoffs. Oh, man. I mean, this is regards to general manager of the year type voting, but man. And then also the look on Mike Greer's face when they showed that he had acquired the 21 pick. They went live to the draft room and he's just laughing it up, talking to Tom Holley and just having a fun time with all the guys in the room. Get a good shot at Joe Will in there. Oh man, they're having fun. That's the most important thing. You want these guys to have fun. You want them to be able to enjoy what they're doing. I talked to Scott Fitzgerald earlier this week. He talked about, you know, it is a fun time of the year. That yes, that they all have fun together, that they all enjoy each other's company when they are able to enjoy everything that the process brings them, because it all culminates in this 1 week. Everyone's been waiting to see what it all builds to. Obviously, the hype had been building since San Jose got the number two overall pick unexpectedly when they thought they were going to get somewhere around the nine overall pick, but just continuing to be having fun here. And, you know, Dan, I just saw that you did a little speech there with Danny Miller and Emily Harlan talking to the fans here in attendance. Once again, I'll remind anyone who's just tuning in, this was the most attended Sharks draft party ever. People are so excited for this franchise. They're so excited for all the players on the team, not just the young players, but we saw the way the fans turned to Orion Reeves this year, who had been a persona non grata in regards to how the Sharks fans felt about him due to his time with Las Vegas. But now everybody here loves him, and everybody here come to love an Alex Wennberg, and they've come to love so many of these players. And now the San Jose Sharks fan base just has to wait until things get going in September with training camp.
2: Well, they used to say the future is teal, but now you got to get your teal on, because the next few years for this hockey team are going to be special. They're going to be fun-filled. They're going to be filled with excitement, and there's going to be some heartbreak, too. It always is in sport. But what I'm seeing is a fan base that's totally energized. Again, we talked about how many young people are here. Look how many people are staying until the bitter end of the first round. The Sharks technically don't have any more picks unless a trade gets executed, but everybody's staying and everybody's enjoying what this great sport has to offer.
5: No, it's been such a great time today, and I've been reading some of the tweets that people are talking about with Mike Greer, and the praise for him that's coming in. I saw one from Dieter Kurtenbach of Bay Area News Group, who said Mike Greer is operating at levels never before seen. I mean, at some point, he's got to get his flowers in that GM of the Year award. I mean, he's had his things go right for him. I mean, that's the other part of it, is you can lose all your games and not get the first overall pick. Mike Greer was able to get the number one pick when it mattered most, to get Macklin Celebrini. He's got Misa. He's got Stenberg. He's got Verhoff. He's got Dickinson. He's got Musty. He's got, just go down the list. I mean, it's incredible to watch.
2: It really is incredible to see. And you know what? They named the general manager of the year today, by the way. It's Bill Guerin of the Minnesota Wild. Well-deserved, former Shark. Running things for the Wild organization, was presented with the Jim Gregory Award as the winner of the GM of the Year selection.
5: And well deserved too.
2: I mean, absolutely
5: taking a big swing, go out there and get Quinn Hughes. No one really knew that was coming, and they had a successful season, probably not as deep of a run as they would have liked, but a completely understandable move for them, as you saw them try and make a big play to put their franchise towards the top.
2: Well, that's where we are right now, and at the moment, we are in pick number 26 out of the 32 that will be selected in round number one. Vegas Golden Knights on the clock, and I suppose we might as well stick around till it's all over.
5: Well, anything can happen with these San Jose Sharks. They could still move up. There's anything that could happen here, and we're having fun here at SAP Center. Still a good amount of fans here. Like you said, even though technically they don't have any picks left, you never know. I wonder if Mike Greer would be aggressive and trying to make another play, and there's nothing to tell me that he wouldn't right now. I mean, he's stocking his cupboard. He's giving himself players to bring for the future. He's going to have players, because that's the other part of this, Dan, is these guys aren't going to be ready this year, next year, the year after, but he's acquiring so much top-end talent. I mean, maybe he took the fact that some of the pundits moved the Sharks out of the top of the prospect pool because so many had graduated to the NHL, that he said, you know what, I'm going to go back and put ourselves at the top once again.
2: Well, we have a trade to announce, apparently, so let us go to Gary Bettman.
7: We have a trade. The Vegas Golden Knights trade pick number 26 in this year's draft to the Montreal Canadiens in exchange for pick number 28 in this year's draft and Montreal's own third-round pick in the 2027 draft. 26 for 28, Vegas to Montreal. In addition to the 28th, the third round pick in the 2027 draft. As a result, Montreal, you're on the clock.
2: And so Vegas will not make that selection as the trades continue to cycle through. I think the Sharks made a big splash today by getting Philadelphia's 21st pick overall for the 27th, 62nd, and 120th picks in this year's draft. So things have thinned out for the rest of the draft that commences tomorrow.
5: Mm-hmm.
2: But I think that the Sharks have to be really happy with the haul that they've gotten with the three players that they've been selected. I've been talking to some people who follow Western Hockey League action. They're really excited about Lynn as a player. So I'm looking forward to that.
5: The assessment seems to be that if you were a little bit taller, you would have been a top 10 pick. And so the more and more sources that you see saying that out there on social media, the more and more excited you get about the pick and what it means for the future. Because, again, now they've got right shot defensemen in their cupboard. They've got guys they're developing. And it's now just a game of patience and trying to wait till these guys are all able to be evaluated. We won't know for a long time, a half decade or longer, Dan, but it is fun to enjoy for the time being.
2: Well, Ryan Lynn is a right-handed shot defenseman as well. So they got Verhoff, they got Ryan Lynn, and maybe there's going to be more with the rest of the picks. Although, looking at where they are for the rest of the way, the Sharks have a Vegas pick in the fourth round. And that selection was acquired in the Timothy Liljegren deal. They sent him to Washington, and Washington had this pick in the fourth round from Vegas already. So they're going to get that one. They have Colorado's selection in the sixth round. That was one that they picked up from the Philadelphia Flyers in the deal that sent Artyom Guriev and Carl Grundstrom to Philadelphia. And then they have their own seventh selection in that draft, and that'll all be tomorrow. But right now, we're just awaiting the final few picks of round number one. Montreal is on the clock following that trade from the Vegas Golden Knights. Montreal sends the 28th overall pick to Vegas to jump up two spots, and they also sent them their third round draft pick in 2027. And those are the little moves that teams make that to replenish draft picks. The Sharks have not done that this year. However, I think that in the coming weeks, months, and any other types of transactions that they have, they may be doing just that.
5: No, they will go out there and they'll get these picks, but it's exciting to see how Mike Greer views it. With three picks in the first round, that's a way to not make second and third round picks. I mean, that's the way he's viewed it.
2: They don't have the second and third round pick this year and next year, and they don't have a third round pick for another season. That's a bit of a hole for the future, but it also shows you how the development process and the building program has accelerated with Macklin Celebrini's emergence.
5: Right. And it also gives Mike Greer opportunities. He can trade prospects to get picks. He has players that he's willing to move. He obviously recently moved William Eklund. So they know how to move guys around. They'll be able to restock those picks. And again, for what Mike Greer has been able to acquire in this first round here today, it is continually exciting.
2: Well, we are almost to the end of round number one. It's been certainly a very eventful day for San Jose Sharks hockey. Montreal, by the way, with the 26th selection, has selected Gleb Pugachev from Nizhny Novgorod, which is in the Russian system. He played for the junior team there. Igor Larionov coached that team for a little while, but he moved to St. Petersburg to one of the top programs.
5: Good knowledge.
2: So that's going to be somebody that the Canadians are going to get involved with. And don't forget, they have Demidov on their team, who's one of the top Russian players in the world. And so they once again go to the KHL system and get a junior player from Nizhny Novgorod in Gleb Pugachev. So that's where we are at the moment. And next on the selecting campaign in the NHL entry draft is going to be that selection that the Sharks initially had that now goes to Philadelphia. So this is going to be interesting to see who they take instead of Ryan Lane.
5: Well, I think Mike Greer saw a player that he wanted to move up towards. And, of course, we don't know the domino effect that the Sharks moving up and selecting Lynn at 21 had. That's the other thing you always have to wonder is that, yes, they don't have the 27 like they would have, but what sort of a cascading effect did they create by moving up to 21?
2: I love the phrases you use, domino effect and cascading effect, because that, I think, began from the very moment that the selection was announced that the top defenseman in the draft that was going to be taken was Daxon Rudolph.
5: Right.
2: And that was when the Buffalo Sabres did that, trading up with Chicago to get to the fourth overall selection. And then all of a sudden, it was a plethora of defense that all went. We wondered if Keaton Verhoeve was still going to be there when they got to nine. That was made possible when Winnipeg went with the center iceman Viggo Björk out of Sweden and the Djurgården program, that program that produced the likes of William Eklund and so many other players going to Winnipeg. And so that made Verhoeve available, and he was selected immediately with that ninth pick that the Sharks picked up early.
5: So for San Jose, now they get to start thinking about free agency, Dan. That's the other part of this. And I don't imagine that Mike Greer is going to be splashy and going after maybe some of the players that some people want him to do, but I think it's still pretty exciting to see what happens next with this San Jose team.
2: We are giving you 2026 NHL entry draft coverage from our draft party here at SAP Center at San Jose. And we are just informed that Brody Brazil has had a chat with one of the Sharks' first-round draft picks that we haven't spoken to yet, Ryan Lean. So we'll be back with that conversation shortly on the San Jose Sharks Audio Network.
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2: What a momentous day we've had so far here at SAP Center at San Jose. I'm Dan Rusinowski along with Ted Ramey. We thank Randy Hahn for joining us earlier in the broadcast, and we also thank everybody who has participated as far as our show is concerned. We've talked to all of the draft picks thus far, and in fact, we have yet another draft selection to tell you about, and that is defenseman Ryan Lynn, captain of the Vancouver Giants, who right now is with Brody Brazil.
8: Ryan, congratulations on being the newest member of the San Jose Sharks organization. And for San Jose to make that trade with the Flyers to move up a couple picks to get you, that's got to feel like adrenaline in the moment already. Like, you knew you might be close, but what did that feel like to know that San Jose traded for that spot just to get you?
9: It was a bit of a whirlwind. I think there's a bunch of trades before that too. So, I was on the edge of my seat for a bit, and then, I had good interviews and everything with San Jose, and they traded. And yeah, when they said my name, it was just, I couldn't be happier. I mean, what a young organization that I'm going into. And, I'm so happy right now.
8: We got a guy on the team that is from Vancouver, North Vancouver, 71. Anyway, I don't know if you know Mac or not yet, but you were actually named captain of your team in Van last season. I'm just curious, what did you think that meant in the moment? And maybe what does that help you do as a hockey player to be named captain of your team, and maybe how that's helping your maturation?
9: Yeah, honestly, being named captain at such a young age with the Giants was it was pretty tough at first. I think there's a lot of learning curves and stuff I had to learn being a young captain, and I think I got a pretty good handle of it by the end of it, and I felt pretty confident, and do feel confident in my leadership skills. And I just feel like I learned a lot, and I'm going to keep learning, obviously, because I'm still young.
8: We know you've been scouted. We know a lot of people have been talking about your game all season long, likely to be a first round draft pick here in the NHL. What do you think stands out about your game? If you were going to be the pundit here, I know a lot of them talk about your transition game especially, but what do you think of the skill sets are that you've already got, and maybe the ones that you want to work on?
9: Right now, I think my hockey IQ and skating are probably my two best assets. I still want to work on those, to be honest, and enhance those even more. And I think the physicality part, I need to get bigger and stronger, and that's going to lead into a harder shot and a heavier stick and being a little more physical and all that. So I need to work on everything now, so.
8: Yeah. Hey, and correct me if I'm wrong, but you played on a team with Keaton Veroff last summer, is that right?
9: Yeah, I've played on a couple Team Canada teams with him, and he's a great friend of mine, and I couldn't be happier. He's there.
8: Like real friends or just colleagues, or like you guys know each other pretty well?
9: Yeah, I mean, we've spent weeks together a couple times, so. And he's always one of my best buddies at those events, and we still talk even when we're not at those events. So it's pretty cool that he's there as well.
8: Did you think there was any chance that you'd be drafted on a team with anybody else that you already knew like this? I mean, that's like icing on the cake right there, right?
9: It is pretty. Yeah, it was pretty rare. But I mean, what a like opportunity this is. I'm so thankful right now.
8: Grew up in Richmond, BC, so obviously playing in Van is kind of a hometown thing for you. I would imagine a Canucks guy growing up, was it the Sedin twins in your era, or who was in your era of growing up that you idolized?
9: I was a Canucks fan. The Sedins were there for kind of my early ages, and then kind of transitioned to Quinn Hughes pretty right. quick when he was there. And over the last number of years, I watched him a lot.
8: So of everybody I've talked to that the Sharks have selected today, nobody's been to San Jose yet. I was just told you have, but actually not for hockey. Could you explain that?
9: Yeah, I think it was when I was 10 or 11. Our lacrosse team from Richmond actually ended up getting invited to the U.S. Box Lacrosse National Championships, and they happened to be in San Jose. So I've been down there. I checked out the SAP Center.
8: Nice.
9: And yeah, it was awesome. I loved it.
8: That's where I'm at right now. Hey, you from the outside, just being a hockey guy and knowing that your career was going to take you probably somewhere here in the NHL, have you been paying attention to the Sharks? Have you been kind of seeing and understanding the story and trajectory of the franchise? And I know you alluded to the youth earlier, but what are your outside initial takes on joining this franchise?
9: Yeah, I mean, when I was young, they're competitive, and the guys like Joe Thornton, Pavelski, Marlowe, so... Burns, those guys, and then over the last 2 years here, they've really been one of the most exciting teams to watch, to be honest. And Vancouver plays them a bit, so I get to watch them, and they're just young, exciting team that is on the up, so it's exciting.
8: Last thing here, most people watching this, in fact, like 99.9%, they don't understand what you've just been through and being drafted by a team and maybe some nervousness and anticipation. And can you give us any indication of what this process is like and if your feet are actually touching the ground still right now?
9: Yeah, they are. I think I was so nervous, so excited, but yeah, I mean, it's just, it's awesome. My family, I want to shout them out. They've helped me so much, and this day is about them for me, and I want to celebrate it with them and have them be there for everything, because they were there since day one, so and every step of the way.
8: Yeah. Really classy job by dropping them in there. Hey, thank you for this. I can't wait to see you in a couple of days at Dev Camp, and glad to have you wearing teal.
9: Yeah, thank you. I can't wait to get there.
2: That is Ryan Lynn, drafted by the San Jose Sharks 21st overall after they traded three other draft picks to the Philadelphia Flyers to jump up six spots to that 21st slot to select the captain of Vancouver of the Western Hockey League. A very interesting young man, somebody that, again, has had the reputation of being a leader and an intelligent hockey player.
5: And sounded like a very intelligent young man in the interview, had some good quips, had some good riffs, was able to roll with what Brody was bringing him, so that's a future good interview for us, Dan. We're always happy about those. But, yeah, you could tell the fact that he was friends with Keaton Verhoeff and said that they had spent weeks together on various trips playing for, you know, Team Canada youth levels. That's a great thing to hear. And when you hear stories like that, you understand how small the circles are in the hockey world. But it tells you that if you have two guys that know each other and get along, that's going to help with the dressing room culture going forward.
2: Well, let's recap where the San Jose Sharks are. They had the second overall draft pick after winning the lottery. And with that pick, they selected Ivar Stenberg out of Sweden. He is NHL ready, and right now he's with Brody Brazil.
8: Ivar Stenberg, welcome to the San Jose Sharks. I think I'm one of the first to welcome you, but I understand you just talked to Macklin Celebrini. He also congratulated you. What did he say, and what did it mean to have somebody like Mac reach out to you?
9: That was super special. He just congrats me. Said he was excited to see me. Enjoyed the night.
8: You know, now that it's done, now that you're part of the San Jose Sharks, we can look back and talk about some things more freely. Did you have any instinct that San Jose would select you? Did you have any kind of idea how today would go for you?
9: I was know a little bit that the Sharks like me, but you can like never be sure that they're going to pick you. So, yeah, super thankful and super excited to get going.
8: A lot of people talk about your vision and your hockey IQ, those things that you've come to have as talents over the years. Where did you get those skills especially?
9: I think just growing up, I was pretty small. So when you're pretty small, you got to learn how to play a game in a different way. And when you start to grow on that, you got to get a little bounce. Like it's helped you a lot. And yeah, I think that was something that has helped me a lot.
8: You know, the other thing people talk about you is that you've already played against older players, men, as they say, in the SHL. What do you take away from being in an advanced league of hockey and some really good players that you've already played against at a young age? What do you think that's done for you?
9: So much. Not just playing with playing against men all day on the practice and playing games against really good players has helped me a lot, and I think that has helped me to sit here today.
8: People really noticed it in Worlds that you handle the puck so well, especially in tight and small spaces. What's the hockey skill that you have that you're most proud of?
9: I think just how I see the game, how I read the game, and how I can find passes in like different areas.
8: Who are the people that you want to thank? The people that have helped you get to this point, now being drafted second overall into the NHL. Who do you look to right now and say thank you?
9: My family, my grandparents, my cousins, everyone who has been around me, trainers, coaches, teammates, stuff like that.
8: Was there nerves today going into this? And how does it feel to put on that jersey for the first time and see yourself in teal?
9: Yeah, it was special. The jersey is beautiful. So, yeah, super excited. I was pretty nervous before we're going into this arena.
8: Have you ever been to California or the West Coast? Do you know much about where you're going to play some hockey?
9: Yeah, I went to LA one time, so I know a little bit, but not too much.
8: And you must know about the San Jose Sharks, where they've been, where things are at, and hopefully where things are going. A certain level of excitement for you, kind of knowing the trajectory that's already in place here?
10: Yeah, super excited. I don't know what to say, but it's hard to find words, but I'm so excited and thankful to be selected by the Sharks.
8: Ivar, we'll see you out here in development camp in just a few days. Congratulations again. You deserve the moment, and we really appreciate it.
10: Thank you so much.
2: Ivar Stenberg, the number two overall selection by the San Jose Sharks with Brody Brazil after being selected by the San Jose Sharks. I, for one, am really excited about seeing this man in teal.
5: I want to see him at the Dev Camp scrimmage, the prospect scrimmage that's going to be coming up. I want to see him in teal as soon as possible, Dan. I think if anyone's listening, if you have not watched his highlight reel, some of the extended edits that have been put together on YouTube, just Google his name. And you will see the highlight tapes, or go on YouTube and put it in there. That's another way to find the highlights. And you will see them, and you will be very, very impressed with what the San Jose Sharks have been able to get. A two-way player. He defends hard. The effort with which he defends is noteworthy, Dan, when you watch him out there on the ice. And then just how composed he is. A lot of the plays that I have seen of his offensive exploits have shown him just really calm, not rushing the moment, waiting for the play to develop, and not throwing the puck into a bad situation, but waiting for a defender to put himself in a bad situation, then making the pass or taking the shot. When I see that type of maturity beyond the years of a player, it always makes me excited, because if they're already here at their starting point, it tells you about where they can get to.
2: By the way, it's important that fans know that the annual prospect scrimmage at the end of development camp will take place at TechSU Arena, home of the San Jose Barracuda, on Thursday, July the 2nd. It'll be 11 o'clock a.m. Pacific time for that scrimmage, a first opportunity prior to the season to see several of these high-level prospects, and we're expecting all of the guys that are selected today to be there at the end of June and in early July, and that scrimmage is really a highlight of it. Tickets are available. Tickets are $25 each. Seats in the second row and above are $11 for the general public, $9 for youth hockey teams, and $8 for members of that pre-sale group, which still goes on, even though the pre-sale has kind of expired. You can get them on Ticketmaster, and net proceeds from ticket sales also go to benefit youth in our community through Sharks Foundation programs. But we're also streaming the game. Nick Nolenberger, voice of the San Jose Barracuda, will call the action on the Sharks Audio Network. So 11 a.m. on that July 2nd game will be the absolute first opportunity for you to check out the future of the world's fastest game in San Jose. How about that?
5: And the future, as we've said, is teal. It is bright. It is incandescent with how much talent Mike Greer has been able to put into this system for San Jose. And again, Dan, the hard part now is just being patient to see. There will be a point at which all of this talent that he's been building will, in one form or another, be out there on the ice for San Jose. We're going to see these players together, and that's the most fun part about it.
2: Well, we heard from our first selection of the day. That was number two overall, Ivar Stenberg. And right now, let's go to the ninth selection that the Sharks had in the draft. That is Keaton Verhoef, the defenseman. He's with Brody.
8: Keaton, congratulations on being selected by the San Jose Sharks early here in the first round. Going into today, did you have an idea of how it would go? Did you have any instinct? And are you surprised or maybe relieved right now?
11: Yeah, I think just excited, really excited. I mean, obviously to celebrate this with my family and my friends here, that was a super exciting part. But then just to be drafted by such a great organization and to be wearing teal is pretty cool.
8: You know, to get critiqued as much as you have in the last hockey season and knowing that you'd be drafted by an NHL team, a lot of people have a lot of opinions on your game. I'm wondering now that you can kind of talk about your own game, what are some of the things they got right? Maybe what are some of the things you think they missed?
11: Yeah, I think for me, I've really developed and matured into a full 200-foot defenseman, someone that can help create offense, but also be reliable defensively. I really pride myself in my defensive game, and I think my offensive side is there's lots of upside, and still kind of has that creativity on the offensive side, but is able to be reliable in the D zone.
8: Talk me through the story of how you entered hockey as a goalie, and then went to a D as 12. Is that right?
11: Yeah, I played goalie till I was 11. So my dad, my uncle, my grandparents all played goalie. So I kind of got forced into it almost as my blood. And then from there, I switched when I was 11. And always wanted to be involved in the play. I always liked being around the guys. And that was kind of the main thing that made my switch. And I've stuck with it ever since. And it's been an incredible journey so far.
8: You're one of the guys that made the jump over to college hockey. I'm just wondering what UND has done for you as a person and as a player so far.
11: Yeah, so much. Got to give a lot of credit to my teammates and my coaches there, especially my teammates too. I think coming in as a younger guy and having those older players around me, especially on our defensive core, having those older guys to have the experience, it was super, super special to have them around me to teach me the ins and outs of college hockey. And so, yeah, UND's done so much for me both on the ice and most importantly as a person as well, though.
8: You've got some family in hockey as well as now in the NHL. Who also, you know, from the inside has helped you and maybe given you some pointers, some advice, and maybe just people you can lean on as good examples?
11: Yeah, I think around the hockey world, there's a lot of people. Obviously, my cousins, Kirby and Colton. But then just as a lot of style as a person, definitely my mom's been super important for me and guiding me to where I am today. But yeah, for in the hockey world, Kirby and Colton have been so helpful to me, and both them kind of leading me and guiding me and them going through their journeys and teaching me a little some of the tricks and tips and tricks. They've been super important to me.
8: What do you know about the West Coast? What do you know about California? What do you know about San Jose?
11: Yeah, I know, but not too much. I've been out there a little bit and been able to go out there and enjoy some time out there. But I'm just super excited be a part of the organization as well. Obviously, an incredible team, an incredible organization that has such a bright future, and I'm looking forward to kind of starting the work now to see whatever I can do in the future to help this organization.
8: Do you have an outside perspective looking in on, I mean, you know, you thought about the different teams that might take you, but what's your outside impression of San Jose right now and just where the franchise is going? You know, there are some very exciting pieces here already.
11: Yeah, I think everyone can see it. I think the players they have there, the people they have there, it's exciting. The future is bright there. And
3: 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The San Jose Sharks Audio Network is on 24 hours a day. 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
1: Excited to, you know, get their hands on you. And I know you want the same thing too, but how do you see the next several months and years going?
2: Yeah, I think we'll see. I think talking with the management, talk with Mike and those guys, and see what they kind of see in their opinions, and obviously talk to my side as well, and whatever's going to be best for the organization and myself too. Obviously want to be at the best possible shape and want to be able to, when I play and eventually make that jump to pro, want to be able to make an impact and be someone that can help the team. So, I mean, there's going to be lots of learning curves. This is just a start. The draft is, so you hear lots of people say it's just a start, and it's kind of the bottom of the mountain and got to work your way and climb. And so I'm looking forward to getting back into the gym and onto the ice and kind of continuing the grind to eventually make that jump.
1: You know, I heard the Sharks were going after character guys too, and I think we may have just got another good character guy. Keaton, I really do appreciate this. Can't wait to meet you in a couple days.
2: Thank you very much. Really appreciate it.
3: Well, that was Keaton Verhoef, one of three selections the Sharks made in round number one of the NHL entry draft. What a day, Ted.
4: An incredible day. This is one of those draft moments, and I know it's not a game. I know it's not the whole of the franchise, but I know this is one of those days that we are going to be able to point to in the future, just like we point to the Macklin Celebrini draft, just like we point to any other moment in terms of how this team was built. I mean, we remember how stunned we were when they traded Tomas Hertl. We remember how expectant we were when they traded Erik Karlsson, but we knew what was building towards, and now we're towards the other end of that long tunnel, and we see what it's all been building towards, and today is just another exclamation mark on what Mike Greer has been doing since he took over this franchise.
3: Well, let us recap what happened in today's NHL entry draft round number one. The San Jose Sharks began the day with three selections. They were the second overall pick, the ninth overall pick, and the 27th overall pick, but that's not how the day ended. As everybody expected, Gavin McKenna went to Toronto first overall, and so he now gets to wear that Maple Leaf sweater and all of the responsibility that goes with it, and that's going to be fun for that very talented player.
4: The Sharks, are they popular there, by the way? I can't tell.
3: I think they are. Ivar Stenberg went second, a left winger who is NHL ready, looked really good in the World Championships playing for Team Sweden alongside the likes of Lucas Raymond and so many other NHLers, and he is very excited to be joining the San Jose Sharks organization. Manny Malhotra was recently named the head coach of the Vancouver Canucks, and the Malhotra family was awfully happy when Vancouver selected Manny's son, Caleb, third overall. He was widely regarded as one of the best center icemen in the NHL draft, and he was the first one selected. And then the subterfuge, the change, the drama began when the Buffalo Sabres, who traded Bowen Byram to the Chicago Blackhawks to secure that fourth overall pick, selected Daxon Rudolph, defenseman, who was supposed to go seventh or eighth, but obviously there was a lot of interest in him. And that defenseman out of the Prince Albert Raider organization of the Western Hockey League ended up getting selected fourth. From there, it was a real, real roll. From all the defensemen started to go. Albert Smits, who played in Germany and in Sweden last year, and went to the New York Rangers fifth. Carson Carrolls went sixth to Calgary. Chase Reed, who at one time was ranked second overall, went seventh to the Seattle Kraken. And then the drama came for the Sharks. Would a defenseman that was top rated be at number nine? Well, it turned out he would be, because Winnipeg selected Viggo Björk, a center iceman from Sweden, a very reliable young player from Djurgården. And that set things up for Keaton Verhoef to be taken by the Sharks. The draft continued, and the Sharks made a big deal with the Philadelphia Flyers, trading the 27th overall pick that remained on their draft board for today, along with the 62nd and 120th picks tomorrow, to Philadelphia in exchange to move from 27 to 21st overall. And with the 21st overall pick, they selected Ryan Lynn, an outstanding leader and a great young defensive prospect from the Vancouver Giants of the Western Hockey League. Ted, that brings us up to date in our final analysis. I say A-plus to everybody involved. We would like to thank everybody who makes this broadcast possible. We thank Randy Hahn for joining us earlier in the first round. Had some great conversations with him. We thank all of the prospects. We thank Brody Brazil. We also thank our on-site engineer, RJ DeSanto, and Cheryl DeSanto.

0: for their production assistance. Outstanding work by everybody involved and everybody in the Sharks organization. And now it's development camp.
1: This should be fun, Dan. I think everyone wants to get out and get to that prospect scrimmage. But right now we get to meet some new friends of the Teal family. We get to see them up close and personal. And I think we're all very, very excited to see what these kids can do on the ice.
0: Once again, next week is when the development camp begins, on the 30th of June. But the big day that Sharks fans need to remember is July the 2nd, 11 o'clock a.m. at TechSU Arena. Tickets are very affordable. All the proceeds go to the Sharks Foundation to watch the development camp scrimmage, and some of the players whose names you heard on this show today will definitely be there. Until then, we thank you for joining us, and we say so long from SAP Center.
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0: From SAP Center at San Jose, I'm Dan Rusinowski, along with Ted Ramey and a cast of thousands. Just an absolutely huge crowd coming into the Shark Tank to witness yet another day of Sharks history. Today is the day in which the future of the Sharks is decided. As of this moment, the San Jose Sharks have the second overall pick in the NHL draft. That's going to commence in just a couple of minutes. And Ted, they also have the 9th pick, and they also have the 27th pick in the draft. A very exciting time for three outstanding players, and who knows what's going to happen between now and those picks being selected, but it's a great day.
1: I think we all thought this was going to be 9 and 20, and it's anything but at this point. We go back to when the draft lottery happened. We were not expecting it to be the second overall. As you have said before, Dan, it's a cake and eat it situation where the Sharks have a year where they take a huge step, get a massive doubling of wins essentially from the year prior, but they still end up with the number 2 overall pick. Obviously, moves have been made in the last couple, well, week, 10 days that have brought in new players. Say goodbye to William Eklund, but now they've got the 2, the 9, and the 27 overall. This, as we've said frequently over the last couple of seasons, what happens this offseason is going to have great impact on what the Sharks are 2, 3, 4, 5, maybe even 10 years down the line. And it's just so much fun to see what's going to happen next, because right now, we're still in that waiting moment.
0: Well, everybody thinks they know what the Sharks are going to do, and you know, everybody is looking at Ivar Stenberg out of Sweden, who is considered the number two ranked pick. Gavin McKenna, the number one ranked overall pick. But how many times have we seen everything go kablooey once they say, Toronto, you're on the clock, and then they say, timeout?
1: Toronto is still, it's new management, it's a new identity for them. That's why I feel that there's still that bit of a wild card aspect to what they might do. And wouldn't it be just like Toronto to do that, to just have that wrinkle involved in everything that everybody's reacting to? And I'm not saying that in a negative. I just feel if anybody would do that, it would be Toronto in this position. So it's part of the fun that we're going to get into today. But Dan, I just keep on thinking about the fact that we did not even expect, I think, to have this type of a draft party this year. I think we were going to be excited for the number 9 overall pick, something around there, because we didn't know exactly what we were going to get. But to see this type of crowd showing up for this event today, this is the best of both worlds. You didn't expect it. The Sharks have a huge opportunity. They've got 3 picks in the first round. They've got a team that's on the rise, not just in terms of the NHL, but I did a 4-hour radio show earlier today, and all anybody wanted to do was talk about the Sharks and what they were going to do. That's not a conversation we were having a couple years ago. We knew they were going to draft Macklin Celebrini. The hype hadn't really begun the year before that. We were happy when they drafted Will Smith, but that's a draft that we're still waiting to see in terms of development. We've seen Will Smith out of that draft. We just saw Svoboda and Haltonen traded away. We're still waiting to see Quentin Musty at the NHL level. We've gotten relatively spoiled at the fact that the 2024 draft has shown us so much already. And then again, when we look at Will Smith, he was able to jump in just a year later. It takes time to develop these players. We're all chomping at the bit right now to see what exactly the Sharks do in this draft, while we have to acknowledge that, yes, it takes time.
0: It does, and it's certainly reverberating around the league that the San Jose Sharks have among the top group of young players in the game, starting, of course, with Macklin Celebrini, one of the great superstars of the game, and that's going to be added to today. But there's also a lot of other factors going around the league. Olin Zellweger of Anaheim was just traded. There are a lot of people that are saying that that's going to change what the Anaheim Ducks want to do in terms of their defense. Maybe they're going to go for Jason Robertson, a free agent upcoming with the Dallas Stars, who has said no to some pretty big money offers from Seattle, most notably. And the Jets are listening to trade offers for Connor Hellebuyck, who's the gold medal winning champion from the United States. Looks like that he might want to have a new home. What's going to happen to Sergei Bobrovsky of the Florida Panthers? And another little trade, too. Samuel Ersan was traded to Ottawa by Toronto. That was a kind of an extension of another deal they did with Philadelphia, in which they picked up a promising offensively-minded defenseman, Emil Andre, which leads you to believe that they might trade Morgan Rielly. So there's all of this going on at the same time. And, oh, by the way, one little bit of news today that we should celebrate, and that is that 41-year-old Brent Burns is back with the Colorado Avalanche for yet another year in the NHL. We'll all root against him when he's playing against the San Jose Sharks, but what a career. And it continues, and that's big news in my mind.
1: When we honored Joe Thornton by retiring his sweater up to the Raptors a couple years ago, I had a good long chat with Burnsy, and he talked about Jumbo at length. He talked about his time with the Sharks at length. But one of the things that I really got from that conversation was just how much he still loves the NHL. It's like talking to Burnsy well over 10 years ago. He still clearly has such a passion for the game, loves being a teammate, loves being a part of a team, loves competing. He's such a maniac about fitness. We know he stays in as good a shape as is possible with the amount of minutes that he still eats up at this point of his career. Brent Burns being around for another year, I think everybody's excited about that because he's just one of those guys that feels like he can go forever. I know he won't, so I want to appreciate every single time that I can go out there and turn on a game and watch Brent Burns and his beard out there ripping around.
0: Absolutely, and speaking about going forever, how about the sight here at SAP Center? Not only are the fans celebrating, but Frenzy, the mascot of the San Jose Barracuda, has been going on forever on stage in front of us with an endless series of push-ups.
1: Not
0: finally
1: death,
0: exhausted.
1: He's not touching his chest to the ground. There's military men who would take umbrage with that. But I am impressed. The costume isn't light either.
0: Well, the head would not be able to stay off the floor.
1: That's
0: and
1: true.
0: Fall off if he did it the right way. So kudos to Frenzy. SJ Sharkey's going to have to match that. But what an atmosphere here.
1: This might be more than 24 when they had the number one overall pick.
0: I think it is.
1: This is incredible because, yeah, the stands are much more filled up, I feel. This is awesome. I mean, This is the hype of what the last 2 years have been building towards, and this isn't even a game, Dan.
6: No.
1: This is the draft. We're seeing players come in, they might have an impact this year. They might not. It might take some time to develop them. But this tells you how people in the Bay Area feel about San Jose.
0: Well, do you remember when we used to do draft parties over at Stanley's at Sharks Ice, a much, much smaller venue? And this is just massive, gigantic. We've got a couple of the Zambonis on the ice, some draft memorabilia being sold. And, of course, everybody is just really waiting with bated breath for the very, very first draft selection, which coming up in just a couple of minutes. And we're also going to be heading to the draft in Buffalo, where Commissioner Gary Bettman is getting set to speak to everybody and welcome them to the draft. I'm expecting to, even though it is sort of a virtual draft with all of the teams in their own respective areas, that there'll be the traditional welcome for Gary Bettman.
1: Gary Bettman, it very much in the last couple of years, seems to be enjoying, I don't know if heel term is right, the quite word for it, but he enjoys embracing some of the mixed reactions he will get. And I think that it's fun to watch him go up there, do the Gary Bettman thing, enjoy all the fun, because as soon as he speaks and people let their attitudes and opinions be known, they all wait on bated breath as he announces that first pick and we go from there. And that's why it's so much fun, Dan. I mean, this is part of the offseason. This kicks off what is going to be a wild couple of weeks here, because right after this we've got free agency, and this will set a lot in motion. It's not just about the players that are developing, it's what's next.
0: Here comes Gary Bettman in Buffalo, and he is being greeted already here in San Jose. Let's go to him.
7: Now you don't know what to do. Good evening, Buffalo, and welcome to the 2026 Upper Deck NHL Draft. Since hockey is the ultimate team sport and Buffalo's support of its teams is legendary, I figured I'd ask a couple of local line mates to help me get this draft started and minimize the booze. Buffalo Bills offensive tackle Deion Dawkins. And Buffalo Sabres forward Josh Stone. Deion, you've been a Buffalo Bill ever since being selected in the 2017 NHL Draft, and you've been here ever since.
8: Yes, sir, man. Look, when you're a Bill or a Sabre, you don't just play your home games here, you become a part of the community. These fans adopt you, a neighbor, a brother, a son, sister. This becomes a huge family here in Buffalo. And they support you no matter what, and no matter what the weather conditions are as well. Sometimes you get rain, sometimes you get sleet, sometimes you get snow. Buffalo football fans show that every week, and the Buffalo hockey fans showed it at the first Winter Classic.
7: Josh, you were acquired a year ago yesterday. What a difference a year makes for the Sabres. It's been a pretty good year.
9: Yeah, as Deion said, there's nothing that compares to playing in front of these fans, running to these people at the grocery store, wherever you are, restaurants. They're always there to say hi. It's an honor to represent them every day. It was a thrill this year to get back to playoff hockey and show the NHL what a great city we are and how tremendous our fans are. And I think I can speak for all of Buffalo when I say we're honored and really excited to host our fourth draft here in Buffalo.
7: Thank you to the Sabres organization, particularly owners Terry and Kim Pegula, and the city of Buffalo for being such welcoming hosts this week. Congratulations to all of the prospects in attendance tonight and all around the hockey world who will hear their names called this weekend. And to the parents, family members, coaches, and friends who made it possible for you to pursue your hockey dreams, congratulations.
8: So as we all know, Buffalo is a beautiful place. We've been seeing all night. There's a lot of make-believe fans out here. We know you guys have the first overall pick. We get it. We get it. We understand. But as we also know, there is a lot of Buffalo fans in here, too. Exactly. and we do it well, and we do it together. Hey! Hey! Saying this, where else would you guys rather be than right here?
7: That is awesome, just awesome. Before we get to tonight's business, I'd like to introduce some very special teammates who assist me throughout the evening. The members of the Blackstone Valley Schools team, they experienced an incredible tragedy this past winter and then emerged triumphant, winning the Rhode Island Division II Boys High School State Championship.

0: led by their captain, Colin Dorgan, they will present NHL club sweaters to each first-round selection who takes the stage tonight. Okay, let's get started. The first selection in the 2026 NHL Upper Deck Draft belongs to the Toronto Maple Leafs. Toronto, you're on the clock.
1: Well, Toronto is on the clock officially. Commissioner Bettman with a really great and rousing welcome, along with Josh Doan of the Buffalo Sabres, and of course the Buffalo Bills represented as well. It's so important to that community. And Ted, also I thought it was very touching to see the team from Rhode Island that experienced such a terrible tragedy ending up on the stage there. They got a few boos because they're wearing Vegas Golden Knights style jerseys, and of course that got boos from the crowd here in San Jose as well. But right now, the Toronto Maple Leafs are on the verge of making the selection that everybody expects, with Gavin McKenna expected to be the first overall pick, but we're going to have to wait till that's official. Meanwhile, the Los Angeles Kings have signed Brant Clark, excellent young defenseman, to a five-year deal. That's a big, big step for LA's future, and that was announced just a few minutes ago.
2: I think everybody is wondering what's going to happen next with that franchise, because they were on the outside looking in. They obviously had coaching changes that we didn't know what exactly they were going to be as a team once they had the start that was not quite up to snuff. Because when I talked with Darrell Evans at the start of last year, their longtime color commentator, I looked at how strong they were up the middle, and it just didn't work out that way for that franchise this year. I know, obviously, big retirement looming for them. They've been coming off the big retirement in the offseason. So right now, it's about LA figuring out what team they are going forward.
1: Well, Gavin McKenna is 5'11 and 170 pounds, and he is going to fill out as he grows. But 15 goals and 36 assists last year for Guy Gadowski's Penn State Nittany Lions. And he experienced what a lot of people do when they go to college hockey after dominating the Western Hockey League. Had a bit of an adjustment, but that's normal when you're playing against men as opposed to the high school age boys that you're playing against in the Western Hockey League and all of major juniors. So what we're seeing now with the addition of these players to the NCAA bailiwick, that they're learning and I think preparing better for a National Hockey League career.
2: Most definitely, and just with the rule changes and the way that it's developing players now, it's only going to do great things for collegiate hockey. It's going to do great things for these players as they come up. But for Gavin McKenna, a dynamic playmaker, he's not as well rounded at this point of his career as a Stenberg per se, but you see the flashes, you see why he is ranked so highly, and I think he's still got more of a climb to do than some of the other prospects we've talked about, but he has shown so many times, Dan, what that ceiling is going to be. And as some have also said, he's got that dog in him. He's got that fight. He's got that desire. He has that drive. Here we go.
1: Here comes Gary Bettman.
0: Nothing like the passion of fans in Buffalo. It is now time for the first pick in the 2026 NHL Draft. Please welcome one of the Toronto Maple Leafs' most diehard and iconic fans.

0: Justin Bieber stepping up to the microphone.
1: Child in me is ecstatic right now. I've been a Leafs fan since I was just a little boy, and these nights are so special. I'm so grateful to be here. But we got something to talk about right now. And if you follow me, what's going on, guys? How are you? What's going on, guys? How are you guys? Hey, hey. We got something to share with you guys tonight. I don't know if I'm, am I supposed to come up right up here? Hey, how are you? Good, good, good. Thanks for having me tonight. Yes, sir. I'm ready. Should I go for it? Mr. McKenna, we would like to draft you to the Toronto Maple Leafs.
0: A unique way of selecting from Justin Bieber, as Gavin McKenna, as expected, hugging his family. Gavin McKenna played last year at Penn State University, as we mentioned, and has all of the skills and all of the abilities that everybody expects will turn into stardom in the National Hockey League.
2: No, he is going to be a great player. That is a great, great pickup for Toronto. I thought it was funny. I guess when they said they had somebody special come out, I said, who, Bieber? And it was Bieber. Big, big fan.
0: Well, he helped Medicine Hat win the Western Hockey League Championship the year before that, but everybody was focused on how much he actually improved during the season at Penn State, and that gives a lot of people hope that he's going to step in pretty quickly to the NHL.
2: Yeah, it's not going to take long for him. I would imagine he's going to be there from game one, very much probably the platform that they had, similar to a Will Smith or Macklin Celebrini, where maybe they won't play him in every back-to-back situation, but I expect he'll break camp with them. He has the skill set. It's more about learning the NHL game, the NHL lifestyle, and being locked in 24/7. I know that we don't like to reduce it to that monk-like lifestyle, but for a lot of these young kids, and I think it was a lot like that for Macklin and Will, they have to put it 100% focus into just living the life of an NHL pro during that timeline.
0: Well, if there were any hand-wringers in Toronto, that has already ended, because Gavin McKenna has been selected. Right now, he is putting on a Maple Leafs jersey, one of the most iconic uniforms in the entire National Hockey League. And he's got the Maple Leafs hat on, and now he's posing with Justin Bieber and Commissioner Bettman.
2: It's a good look on him, that classic Toronto sweater. It's a little scary to think about some of the line combinations they could be thinking right now on that team.
0: Well, think about it with Austin Matthews there, and a lot of people have speculated about his future, but he is the top dog there in Toronto, and now he's got somebody that's going to be right there with him. Of course, remember, they got rid of Mitch Marner, went over to Vegas, so they're trying to get things retooled in Toronto, and that really is special for the Maple Leafs.
2: The Maple Leafs had a down year, obviously, and they had a down year at the right time where they were potentially taking one of those talents that we're going to be talking about for years and years to come. This will hopefully, and in my opinion, here's Austin Matthews. He's actually giving a message right now to Gavin McKenna, but with this influx of talent into that Toronto lineup, this is a big game changer. It's not Mitch Marner yet, but it's allowing them to come back to the level of talent probably more rapidly than we expected.
0: And again, one thing we have to really emphasize and re-emphasize is that just because you're selected first overall in the National Hockey League draft, or second overall as the Sharks are about to do, doesn't mean you're going to step in and do what Macklin Celebrini did. That was very unique in the history of NHL hockey in the last couple of decades, and I think that you have to kind of expect that there's growing pains. I think the Michael Mesa path is a lot more standard, where he had some troubles early in the season, got injured, came back from the injury, and really showed a lot of promise, as did Will Smith at the end of his first season.
2: And I think it's also important to note that the ascent from year one to year two that Macklin Celebrini had, Connor Bedard had kind of the, I won't say sophomore slump, but had those troubles in his second year in the league, to where it's not just you get in and you hit the ground running and you always go up on a upward trajectory. You have to learn, you have to figure it out, and so this is all part of the fun, Dan, because while I'm talking here in the back of my mind, I'm thinking, what are the San Jose Sharks going to do? Because I think right now, most people are thinking Reed, Stenberg, Stenberg, Reed. That's probably the back and forth that's going on. There are some people who might be thinking about a Malhotra as well as a Smits. These are all valid names that could be in that number two overall discussion, and there's more that I'm not discussing right now, but the Sharks moment is about to arrive, Dan.
0: Well, right now, I would imagine that Mike Greer's phone is ringing for the final couple of times from whoever wants to come up with a last-minute offer for either that pick or even later on for him to think about. And that's something that happens every single season. So if you're a hand ringer in San Jose, now's the time to start doing it.
2: What do you think it would take?
0: To get the number two pick?
2: Correct.
0: I don't think it's possible to get it. I really don't.
2: I mean, they would have to be giving up a lot, but I'm with you. That's, I think, we were so shocked about Chicago and the move that they did most recently. Byram's a good player. I just thought I was shocked by that move.
0: Yeah, Sean Byram was traded by the Buffalo Sabres, as everybody expected that he would be. He ended up going to the Chicago Blackhawks, and rumor had it that the San Jose Sharks were involved in that discussion. And in fact, Mike Greer talked about that and said that he certainly considered that selection of a player to get to his team and to make sure that that it could help his club now. But he didn't bite. And I think that's probably because what was reported as what the Sharks offered was really more the asking price that Buffalo had rather than what was really offered.
2: Right.
0: And that's the thing you have to make sure that you take into account. So now here we go. The San Jose Sharks are definitely on the clock. Here comes Gary Bettman.
3: Oh, I know you're here right now. Yeah. Justin?
0: But maybe not.
3: Brother. Good to see you.
0: Not just yet.
2: Yeah, it looked like they were going to have him step up. It looked like he was at the podium, but they're still doing an interview with Mr. McKenna. But this is another huge moment for Mike Greer and the entirety of his staff, this entire organization.
0: By the way, everybody in the Sharks organization is over at Sharks Ice right now. So this is all virtually being done. The top prospects, a certain number of them, I think the top 100 rated by Central Scouting, are all able to be in Buffalo at this event, which is packed with Sabres and some Maple Leafs fans. Don't forget, Toronto's only about an hour and a half away from Buffalo. So that's why there's that little extra bit of energy when talking about the two teams, especially the other one that's not here as a home club. But right now, the Sharks staff is at Sharks Ice at San Jose. Mike Greer's probably getting phone calls. He's probably taken some. He's probably already made the decision as to what he wants to do. But we're only a few minutes away from the next San Jose Sharks future star to be selected, and I can't underemphasize that.
2: Well, whether it was the fourth overall pick, Will Smith, in the 2023 draft, Macklin Celebrini, the number one pick in 2024, Michael Misa, the number two overall pick just 1 year ago in 2025.
0: Big note, too, that's just coming up from the people at the National TV organization. Macklin Celebrini, Owen Power, Rick DiPietro in 2000, Joe Murphy, former Shark in 1986. All of the number one picks overall, including Gavin McKenna, who were drafted out of the NCAA. And as I've been mentioning, we're going to start to see a lot more of that.
2: Yeah, no, it's going to do great things for college hockey as well, because you've seen the growth of the Frozen Four in the last few years in terms of popularity. Now that more of these players are allowed to go play in the NHL, or excuse me, play in the NCAA before they make their way to the NHL, makes it that much more fun.
0: Well, think about it. Chase Reed is going to go to Michigan State. Keaton Verhoeff already goes to North Dakota. Right. Daxon Rudolph is going to the University of Denver. And so Tynan Lawrence goes to Boston University. That's the top seven. All those players in that top seven are NCAA bound or already there.
2: It's a good product, too. And it's also a concentration of talent. As more and more talent goes to the NCAA, Dan, that's just going to help those players level up and prepare for the next stage of their careers.
0: Well, we are awaiting the San Jose Sharks selection here at SAP Center at San Jose. Great atmosphere. The Coca-Cola fan zone looks like it's awfully busy on the other side of the ice surface, what normally would be here. Also, the Shark head is down so people can take pictures. And I've already had some pictures taken of us here on stage, Ted. I got to send these to you.
2: Yeah, you've got them already. Good. I have not yet received them, so I'll have to put those up on the Sharks Audio Network Instagram account so people can see them as well. But yeah, it's very, very exciting to see what the Sharks are about to be taking these next steps, Dan, because it's been the rebuild, or before that it was the tear down, building back up, and now they're at the stage where they can take those next steps. The real question is whether or not, or how many of these picks that they get in the first round will be impact, and I do mean impact in the sense they don't have to play all 82 games, but be part of a consistent member of the game day roster, that we see them out there game in, game out.
0: Well, the conventional wisdom is that Ivar Stenberg is the next best player available. The Sharks are definitely on the clock. The fans here are reacting to that. I don't think it's going to take too long before we see Mike Greer walking up to the podium, or, well, not really walking up to the podium, but making the selection. And it will be interesting to see who represents San Jose in Buffalo.
2: Yeah, I'm curious to see who it is going to be. I love the fact that now instead of being there, the GMs and the pro hockey staffs are all together to be not in the craziness that is the draft. As we get a good look at the staff that's there right now.
0: Mike Greer at the head of the table, right next to him, Chris Morehouse, whom we'll be hearing from a little bit later in the show. I got to tell you, Chris Morehouse, director of amateur scouting, I'm so impressed with the way that he thoughtfully talks to us about how the Sharks determine who the best players and people are.
2: No, I mean, they talk a lot about character, Dan, and I think that's very important. There's a very clear idea of who San Jose, who Mike Greer, who this staff wants on their squad.
0: Let's go back in history and talk about the second overall picks for the San Jose Sharks. The very first draft, they were second overall, and they picked Pat Kalun. They also picked Patrick Marleau and Andre Susan. And here we go. Michael Misa last year, too.
4: I love the enthusiasm. Making the second selection for the San Jose Sharks is an Olympic gold medalist who last week became the first draft pick of the new PWHL franchise in San Jose, Layla Edwards.
0: That's awesome.
2: Layla Edwards, incredible.
0: Layla coming out with a PAWHL San Jose sweatshirt on.
2: Incredible personality.
5: All right.
0: Here she is.
5: How's it going, Buffalo? All right. Well, thanks for having me tonight, and I'll just get right into it. I love it. I should have brought the gold medal, he said.
0: Layla, of course, a gold medal winner.
5: With the second overall selection in the 2026 NHL draft, the San Jose Sharks are proud to select from the Frölunda Swedish League, Ivar Stenberg.
0: No surprise, Ivar Stenberg selected. And we've got a ticker tape parade inside SAP Center as a tremendous response from the fans here at the tank.
2: And it appears that he's about as close to NHL ready as you can get, Dan. The way that he played at the Worlds, the footage I have seen, his defensive responsibility, his ability to see the teammates around him to make plays happen. This is a very, very exciting pick. This is a very, very big moment for San Jose once again. I want to think about the last couple years of what the San Jose Sharks have been able to acquire in the top five. Will Smith with the four, Macklin Celebrini with the one, Michael Misa with the two, and now Ivar Stenberg with the two once again. This team is developing into a big, big problem for the rest of the NHL.
0: And as I mentioned, Pat Kalun, the very first second overall selection the Sharks had. Also, Andre Susan back in the mid-1990s. He played a few years in San Jose. Patrick Marleau, of course, second overall, right behind Joe Thornton. And then in recent years, of course, last year, Michael Misa was selected second overall. Macklin Celebrini first, and Ivar Stenberg highlights being played for the fans. He's just put on the jersey, and he is posing with Layla Edwards and also with Commissioner Gary Bettman, and he's got a very satisfied smile on his face. I think he's excited to wear
2: team. I think he's very excited to join the team that leads all of the up-and-coming teams in the NHL. It just boggles my mind that San Jose has been able to acquire this much talent this quickly. I talked about this a lot earlier today, Dan, about the fact that San Jose committed to the rebuild. They went to the back-to-back losses of giving up 10 goals in consecutive games. They went through extended losing streaks, but they have come out of this on the other side, loaded with prospects, loaded with talent. They've got the city of San Jose in the Bay Area. The amount of people here is just mind-blowing that everyone's so excited for this moment. This is about as good as it gets, Dan, before you can get onto the ice for the start of the campaign.
0: This is a very special moment in the history of San Jose Sharks hockey. As you mentioned, Ted, Ivar Stenberg led all teenagers in the Swedish Hockey League with 33 points, 11 goals, 22 assists in 43 total games. And think about this as a comparison. At the end of last season, we saw Anton Frondell, the number 3 overall pick from Chicago the year before, come into the NHL and not look out of place at all. And he scored more points than Frondell did in the Swedish League, and now he is coming, I think, to North America this year.
2: Yeah, it is. It's all so very exciting to watch these players get their opportunities, to watch them have the chance to perform at such a high level. The excitement that's going, I mean, this speaks to the landscape shift, the paradigm shift that has happened in the NHL. More and more being pushed by the young players, the young prospects. They're getting over here quickly, whether it's from overseas, whether it's from the NCAA, whether it's from Saginaw like Michael Misa. They're able to come in and make an impact on the ice. The skill level at a young age has never been higher.
0: It never has. And everybody is celebrating here at the draft party of the selection of Ivar Stenberg. Stenberg normally plays left wing. William Eklund played left wing. And so you could say that the Sharks have done a really good job in making the best move for the organization by getting the ninth overall pick, but now also helping their top six forward group with somebody that is expected to jump right in at the NHL level.
2: So you say top six, but don't you think there is a scenario where to start him out, they could put him on that third line playing alongside a fellow Swede in Alex Wennberg? I feel like that's a very plausible outcome. But yes, I think the eventual outcome is a top six. And now you can ask yourself, does he play alongside Will and Mack at all? I think that's a very exciting question.
0: Don't forget that Igor Chernyshov had a lot of great chemistry with Michael Misa when they played together in junior in Saginaw. And in fact, there's another Saginaw player down around 27. You never know. He might get selected. But that really is something that you have to expect, that they're going to ease him in, they're going to give him the opportunity, and I think it's just great news for the Sharks.
2: It's tremendous news for the Sharks.
0: We would like to welcome to our broadcast Randy Hahn, who is putting on the headset next to us. And Randy certainly, as I have, has been with the San Jose Sharks since the very beginning. And not really a surprise, Randy, that Ivar Stenberg was selected second overall, but the bottom line is that the Sharks got themselves a really good prospect who's already proved that he can play against men, as he showed in the World Championships.
6: Well, I think if we would have had this conversation a week ago, maybe this would have been a surprise, because I think that many, many fans thought the Sharks would pick a defenseman with that pick. But then, of course, when Mike Greer made the trade to send William Eklund to the Ottawa Senators, I think then things became more apparent and the path was cleared, and today is not a shock. But, you know, I think none of the three of us have the time to study video of prospects very much. We're so busy with what we do covering the Sharks on a day-to-day basis. So for me to speak to Ivar Stenberg and, you know, break down his game, I can't really do that. But, you know, from all accounts, a tremendous talent in the Swedish League. You know, some historic numbers put up in a great European league. And from what I hear, NHL ready.
2: Yeah.
6: Good to go. Come to training camp, and unless something drastic changes, you're going to be on the hockey team. And you add that to what already exists with Macklin Celebrini, Will Smith, Michael Misa, Colin Graf, Igor Chernyshov, who, you know, will have an excellent opportunity to make this team at training camp, and Tyler Toffoli, and the others that are already there at the forward positions. This now puts the Sharks, I think, in the conversation of a team that has got the potential to have two top lines. And as we know, you got to have two top lines if you're going to compete to be a playoff team and eventually become a Stanley Cup team, and hopefully eventually three and four of those lines. And, you know, I would say, without, you know, besmirching anybody, and this is all just a part of the progress of going from a teardown and then the rebuild and now the build up. I think last year, at the forward position, the Sharks, if you compare them to the best teams, were probably a one-and-a-half-line team.
2: Mm-hmm.
6: And now they're a two-line team.
2: No, now they are extremely dangerous. But, Randy, while I'm not going to make you break down talent of Swedish players, how about this crowd? I think may have been more people here than 2024 when they had the number one overall pick.
6: Yeah, you know, I was here for the Celebrini party, and this feels bigger.
2: It does.
6: And the buzz leading up to this draft has been bigger. Maybe because there was a little mystery. There was no mystery that the Sharks were going to take Macklin Celebrini when they took him. There was a little more mystery here tonight. But this is a fantastic turnout. I mean, it's June.
2: Yeah.
6: And I've got people come up to me. I bet you can't wait for the start of the season. I said, well, actually, I can. You know, like the Hurricanes parade was last week. Like, give us our summer. We need a little downtime. But the enthusiasm, the buzz in this room, the execution by the Sharks putting this on, and SAP Center bringing all these people together for kind of a hockey party in the middle of the summer or the beginning of the summer is pretty cool.
2: Well, it shows us how much hype is built around the franchise in the last 2 years specifically. Dan and I were talking. It was not without its pain. You remember the two consecutive games in which they surrendered 10 goals. That's part of the process of having a moment like this. But the fact that this many people are showing up, Randy, is the fact that the Bay Area, San Jose, is extremely excited about where this team is headed over the next few years, just as the three of us are so very excited at the same time.
6: You know, I was at an event earlier today, and Sharks fans were there. And, you know, you kind of assume they're all from San Jose. But they're not. They were from Reno. They were from Fresno. They came down from Gold Country. There were people here from San Diego who are Sharks fans who wanted to be at this party and be part of this. And it just shows you how the tentacles of this team have really outgrown just the South Bay. And that's been going on over 35 years. But now with Macklin leading the way, this may be the moment where this, or, you know, this time may be when this is truly a Bay Area team, not just a South Bay team.
0: But you know what, Randy? I think it even goes beyond that, because how many times did we go on the road this year, this past season, and see people come up to us with Sharks jerseys saying, this is the only time I wear this jersey. I'm a Montreal Canadiens fan, but they're my second favorite team because of what's going on here.
6: Yeah, it's an amazing thing. I don't think it's something you can plan. The greatest marketer in the world couldn't plan the spontaneous thing that's happened. And so many of our fans are young. So many of them are under 20.
2: Mm-hmm.
6: And I'm like, where are they coming from? And it's so exciting to see. And nothing, to take nothing away from the ones who are still around that were there in the Cow Palace days with you and I, Danny. But it's so great to see this whole new young generation of young people who have fallen in love first with the sport and now with our team.
0: Draft is continuing. Caleb Malhotra was selected as expected by the Vancouver Canucks third overall. His dad, Manny, is going to be the head coach there. Another former Shark getting on in life and doing exceedingly well. We're getting closer as we speak to the ninth overall pick where the Sharks are next, Randy. What do you think the possibilities are there?
6: Well, there's a possibility there could be a trade between now and then, but the Sharks already made a trade, obviously, to get the number 9 pick. So I'm really of the mind of the consensus. And I said this a couple weeks ago when I was on, and I know you were on with Larry Beal on Channel 7 as well after one of the Stanley Cup games. And I said, I don't know what's going to happen, but I do feel this. When the first round is over, the Sharks will be a better defensive hockey team. It has to be. And at that time, we didn't know they were going to make the trade for 9 yet. But now they have. So I find it hard to believe that pick won't be a defenseman.
0: Well, Michael Kesselring is already here in the trade with Buffalo. That's already improved the Sharks' defense. And I think that you're going to see exactly that, Randy. I think that you'll probably see at 9 they'll select someone. I believe that the 27th pick still might be in play, either to improve their position, maybe to get somebody they want, or to maybe replenish the fact that they don't have second and third round picks next year, which is another factor.
6: Yeah, that could be. And I think, aren't they shy of a round or two in this draft as well? They could move down and take a couple of picks, say, in those rounds where they don't have anybody. Who knows? There's many minds working all year long for this day in the Sharks scouting department to, check out every possibility and every avenue that they can go down. But I'm so excited with the fact that teams won't be able to shut down Macklin Celebrini and as easily shut down the Sharks this season. And let's be honest, on the few times when Macklin was shut down this year, it was a hard go for the Sharks because he was involved basically in half of the offense.
2: Exactly. And I just think about Macklin Celebrini in the sense of what he will produce, but be surrounded by more experienced young players. We know the expectation is Will Smith's going to be better. Igor Chernyshov's going to be better. You're looking at Michael Misa, a year more experienced. You are looking at more time with a lot of these young players. Colin Graf is another one that I keep on paying attention to. Ivar Stenberg, I think we all have high hopes for him, as you alluded to, Randy. You know, he feels like he is NHL ready. That's been the consensus across the board. Kiefer Sherwood's going to have more experience with this Sharks team. That's another one that I think people aren't talking about as much, because there was a bit of a learning curve when he came over. And I remember he had that game-winning goal here where he slammed into the glass and really got the fans fired up. This team is about to be a problem for the rest of the NHL. And I think that that's only going to allow Macklin Celebrini, A, to not have to take as much of that offensive load. But I think just having more talent overall, it's not static from last year. This is a team that is growing and evolving around the generational talent that is Macklin Celebrini.
6: And it needs to. Drew and I got a chance to see Anaheim up close in a couple of the playoff games, and they're good.
2: Yeah.
6: I mean, they took out the Edmonton Oilers, and they're a Pacific Division team. Vegas went to the Stanley Cup Final. They're a Pacific Division team. The aforementioned Oilers with their new head coach and McDavid and Draisaitl and Bouchard, they're a Pacific Division team. You know, I get a kick out of everybody. You know, and of course, McDavid fed into it with the Pillow Fight Division comment. But, you know, the Pillow Fight Division was in the Stanley Cup Final.
2: Right.
6: And who knows? Seattle could break out this year and do something unexpected. Or maybe Vancouver turns it around faster than we thought. But, you know, the Sharks not only need to get better, they're going to need to keep pace here, because there's other teams that are going to make this division such an exciting division to see. And just now the pick is in, and Daxon Rudolph, a player that many speculated might fall as far as ninth to the Sharks, has just been drafted early on here. So that'll be a player that we won't see in teal, but that opens up the possibility for another one of the blue liners in what's supposed to be a very deep drafted defense.
0: Yeah, he's a right-handed shooting defenseman. He's going to go to the University of Denver next year, and everybody thought that he might slide to nine, but the Buffalo Sabres, after trading Bo Byram to Chicago, must have thought something, because they moved up in the draft and they took that Chicago draft pick and they took Daxon Rudolph.
6: Yeah, he's from Central Alberta, and just a real blue collar farming family, not unlike the Sutters. And
0: he's 6'3". He's got good size.
6: Yeah, he's got good size. And boy, what a to be able to trade Byram, when you already have Rasmus Dahlin and Owen Power, and now you draft this kid, Daxon Rudolph. What a blue line in Buffalo.
0: What do you make of some of the moves? Olin Zellweger just traded by the Anaheim Ducks not too long ago. Also, this trade of Byram, people were saying that the Sharks were in on that. Mike Greer said he listened to some of what the Buffalo Sabres wanted in that deal, thought about it, didn't do it. But there are a lot of defensemen that are starting to move around, and a lot more rumors coming as a result.
6: Yeah, and this is why I think that the Sharks are going to end up with a defenseman here that may not be able to, as in the case of Stenberg, be NHL ready. Mm-hmm. You got players like Chase Reed who have already committed to play college hockey next year. I suppose they can decommit. Who knows anymore with college hockey and all the changes in that and the transfer portals and all that. But, you know, even if it's a player that requires some development, so be it. The Sharks aren't a Stanley Cup ready team next year. We all would agree on that. And as a group, they need to develop. But I'm excited about what they're going to add here in a few more picks.
0: By the way, something we ought to keep paying attention to, not necessarily in the first round, but after this and tomorrow's festivities, a San Jose wrinkle to this draft, as Jake Gustafson, a son of the man who runs things for the building here, John Gustafson, is ranked number 52 among North American skaters. He played for the Portland Winterhawks this past season. He's expected to eventually do what his dad did and go to Colorado College and play college hockey there. But more and more, Randy, we're starting to see Northern California kids not only play Division I hockey, go to Major Junior, but to get drafted, and I think that's something that's notable.
6: Yeah, and I suppose just because of the population of our state being such as it is, so many great athletes in so many sports, it was just inevitable that more and more California kids and subsequently Bay Area, Northern California kids would find their way into the NHL draft, and that's all because of what happened 36 years ago when this franchise began and seeds were planted and arenas were built and more sheets of ice were added and more levels of competition and coaching and all that goes around in developing great players occurred. And yeah, it's exciting. And now we're seeing it with the PWHL, the USHL expanding, apparently with a Northern California team here in a yet-to-be-named destination. I know they're going into Orange County. Timo Solani, one of the owners of that franchise there. So we're seeing a lot of growth in the sport, not just players potentially making their way to the NHL.
0: Well, think about it, Ted, and you grew up in the Bay Area. Randy and I did not. We came here in 1991. Randy a couple years before that when he was living here. But the fact that there's so many professional and even amateur teams in this state is incredible.
2: I was 9 years old when the Sharks started, and I think it's important to note that was a change of pace, whereas my kids grew up with it being the norm to have the San Jose Sharks and the San Jose Barracuda, the emergence of San Jose State as a hockey program, and the amount of fun they're having with those kids going there and having the chance to play. It's becoming more and more of the norm, and you couple that with the way that hockey highlights go wild on social media. I think a lot of times in terms of what the sports magazine shows that people watch, like SportsCenter, we know that hockey didn't get the love, but now with social media, kids have access to watch all these highlights, these great young players all around the league. It takes off in a way that it didn't used to before the advent of Instagram, Twitter, etc. And also, I think it's played a big role in the skill development around North America, because it used to be, oh, a guy did it in Michigan, you saw it on SportsCenter, and that was a rare thing. Now there's kids who's 10 years old, they do that without even trying, because it became the norm. It was just another skill for kids to try out because they saw it when their dad said, hey, look at this tweet, look at this highlight this kid just did. It's the norm.
6: Yeah, and I think the seeds for that were planted in the early 2000s when the NHL changed the rules, and this league became a different league. It wasn't the clutching and the grabbing and the gang tackling in the playoffs, and it took a while for the players to adjust, but it was the beginning of an era of skill, and now we're seeing so much skill, and luckily we get to watch it every time the Sharks come on the ice led by number 71.
2: It's like the comparisons of what the NBA used to be when you used to see the Pistons going with the straight arms out there. You watch those series from the 80s and through the mid-90s, it's a very different physical, much more closed down game compared to how open it is now. It's the same thing with hockey. It's about the scoring, it's about the highlights, it's about putting on display just what incredible athletes they are. I think that's one of the most fun things that we get now with Macklin Celebrini and Will Smith, Michael Misa, is just watching what they're capable of doing. Because it didn't used to be that there were that many skilled players, but now you see how many guys out there can display just incredible skill on any given game.
6: Yeah, it's so great for us, Dan and I, getting to call all these games and see these amazing athletes doing their thing. Not that we didn't enjoy the 90s and those eras. It was different. It was entertaining in its own way, but boy, the game has grown. And I've got to say, too, not all fans may love ESPN and the way they do hockey, but I'll tell you what, you go anywhere in North America to any establishment, restaurant, bar, that has a TV on, one of them's on ESPN, guaranteed, and it exposes our league tremendously, and I think it has a lot to do with why we saw such huge ratings this year, because the game's on everywhere now.
0: Also, the parity around the league, the fact that it's so competitive has also helped, because each individual city has something to cheer for.
6: You got a shot, and I don't know if you're a baseball fan and you're a fan of the Milwaukee Brewers, or pick a team, You know, do you feel like every year your team has a chance to get to the World Series? And that's why there probably is going to be a lockout in baseball next year.
2: That's very, very true. And it's and just watching all these kids have these moments, guys. I mean, you've been watching this since day one of the San Jose Sharks, and it never gets old to me.
0: We've had a couple of surprise picks here from what people thought. Albert Schmitz was just drafted by the New York Rangers. I was kind of hoping he might slide down to nine. The Sharks signed one of his teammates from Munich last year, Philip Seen, as an unrestricted free agent defenseman. He'll play for the Barracuda next year. But they were probably doing their due diligence on this young man. He's played very, very well, also against men, similar to Ivar Stenberg. And take a look at that. Daxon Rudolph, fourth to Buffalo. And now the Rangers take 6'3", 209-pound defenseman Albert Schmitz, who's playing in Germany, and he is a native Latvian.
2: So are we shocked that Chase Reed hasn't been drafted yet? Is that the one that I think people were expecting?
0: Not completely, because these are guys with size, with skill, and with all of the elements for a successful NHL career. You take a look at Chase Reed. He was ranked number two, but his one, I guess you could say...
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1: 23 in this year's draft and a conditional first round pick in the 2028 NHL draft. Paterka from Utah to Boston for pick 23 and a conditional first.
2: Well, you hear that from the commissioner, Randy, and I think this might be related to the ultimate destination of Jason Robertson of the Dallas Stars. He was reportedly offered $15 million a year by the Seattle Kraken, said he didn't want to go there. He has total control over where he wants to go. The first rumor coming out was he wanted to play in California, where he's from. He's from Southern California, but bottom line is that maybe the Utah Mammoth are in the middle of that. Up, another trade.
1: It's number 26 and 92 in this year's draft and a conditional first-round pick in the 2028 NHL draft. Dorofeev to the Rangers from Vegas for 26 and 92 this year and a conditional first-round next year.
3: Wow.
2: Wow.
3: That's a big move. Yep. And Dorofeev's going to get paid big time, and that gives you an indication of the difficulty Vegas had, you know, fitting everything under the cap that they need to get done with Dorofeev moving on. That's a shocker.
2: Well stated. I'm really shocked at that. But we're going to probably have more shocks as this day is going on.
3: And I love the fact that they held this trade for this moment. They could have announced it before the draft, I'm assuming, and maybe the NHL is encouraging organizations, look, let's make this first round special here. Let's break some trades while we're live on ESPN.
2: You're probably right. It's also probably a reaction to some of the other things that have been happening,
3: too. Yeah, it could be.
4: I know that around here people are not big fans of Vegas as a franchise, but with that trade, this shows how they stay ahead of the curve. They've done so well with trying to find loopholes in the cap. I know people are upset with some of the ways they've used that to their advantage for their playoff roster, but they've been able to stay ahead of the curve, and they've figured it out, and I think that that's setting the standard for the rest of the NHL. They're looking at what Vegas is doing, how they've been able to maintain their abilities, and trying to figure out what they can do to do the same.
3: Well, think about this. What if it's Vegas clearing the deck to get Jason Robertson?
2: That's the other one.
3: They would need all the correct draft picks because of the compensation for offer sheeting him, because that's what it would take unless it was a trade.
4: Are you trying to give me indigestion?
3: Yeah, but I'm not sad to see Dorofeev leave the division.
2: No.
3: I mean, Vegas gave the Sharks enough trouble, and I'm just off memory. I don't remember what numbers Dorofeev had us against us last year, but he did really well by memory. I think he hurt us quite a bit last season.
2: My muscle memory says a lot of very important goals that he scored.
3: Yeah.
2: Of course, in the Stanley Cup playoffs, when it really matters, he did really well, too. Here we go.
1: Co-captain of their 1989 Stanley Cup championship team and a member of the Hockey Hall of Fame, please welcome Lanny McDonald.
2: Calgary is about to draft one of the great Flames. Lanny McDonald is going to make the selection. His term as the man running things at the Hockey Hall of Fame selection committee just came to an end. Ron Francis taking over.
5: And thank you very much for the hospitality. I'd like to say a special hello to our fans, our season ticket holders, and our partners back at the Scotiabank Saddle Dome in Calgary, where they're hanging out at the Sportsnet draft party. Hello, gang, and here we go. With the sixth overall pick in the 2026 NHL Draft, the Calgary Flames are very proud to select from the Prince George Cougars, Carson Carroll. Yes!
3: So there's another D-man off the board.
2: Yep. Carson Carroll played, as Lanny McDonald just mentioned, in Prince George. He is a 20-goal scorer in the Western Hockey League, and just another one of these young defensemen that they think can play

0: very quickly in the NHL.
1: Well, we were told it was a deep draft at D. And
0: by the way, he's going to North Dakota to play at University of North Dakota next year. At least that's the plan.
1: So among the notables that we've been hearing about on D, Chase Reed's still available.
0: Yep.
1: Keaton Vierhoff.
0: Yep.
1: Still available from the Edmonton area.
2: So let me stop you there, Randy.
1: Still a few more picks before the Sharks, though.
2: That's what I'm wondering. Would they, if they wanted one of those badly enough, do you think they would move the 9 to ensure they could get Reed or Vierhoff?
1: If you can pay the price, if you want to pay the price.
2: And this is what Mike Greer has been.
1: Yeah. they have a lot of prospects. You can trade future draft picks into next year.
2: Yeah.
1: If you feel like you're going to make a big move and you won't be drafting that high anyway. I don't know. These are all things for that whole group of people that spend all year pondering that.
2: I just wonder if they're feeling like they're playing with house money because they were not expected to have the number 2 pick. They got the 2, they got the 9 again,
1: yeah.
2: And they've still got the 27, so it gives them the ability to be aggressive.
1: Yeah, if you bundle the 9 with the 27, how far up can you move? 1?
2: Maybe 2. Maybe. If you also throw in a prospect,
1: I don't know.
2: This is all part of the fun. I mean, look at how hyped this crowd is.
1: Yeah.
2: People are absolutely loving this. And these are the
0: special times here in San Jose.
1: And remind me again what the Sharks would have picked had they not moved up in
2: roughly
1: the draft.
2: Roughly 9.
1: Yeah.
0: Right around 9.
1: So, of course, there would have been a lot of hype leading up to that just because that would have been the only pick. Now everybody's fired up because that's the Sharks' 2nd pick in the first round. It's unbelievable. And as fortunate as the Sharks were in winning the Celebrini lottery and that no one, you know, leapfrogged them, what a stroke of fortune to win this 2nd spot this year and now have a 2nd pick as a result of the trade to Ottawa.
0: Yeah, prescient work by Mike Greer and the staff to not only do the work and the due diligence to understand who they're going to draft at any given position, but also the ability of Mike Greer to understand what he has in his arsenal, what could be traded. Now, they did give up a couple of good prospects in that Eklund deal.
1: For sure.
0: They're going to have to replenish some of that. That's why I was talking about next year's 2nd and 3rd round picks that they don't have and might want to try to get somehow.
1: And that's why this pick is very important.
0: Very.
1: At least for the short term going forward, you know, there's a certain faction of fans and media that are going to say, okay, you traded Eklund, a known quantity, for this opportunity to draft 9th.
0: Mm-hmm.
1: And however that manifests itself, whether the Sharks draft 9th or they move that pick and acquire something else here between now and three or four more picks, it's always going to be compared, right?
0: Right, and if they could get something back, let's say the player that they really want at 9 is gone. Maybe they think that somebody's going to be available at about 10 or 11. Somebody else wants to give them something to trap down. That could happen, too.
1: Indeed.
2: All within the realm of possibilities. But for San Jose right now, they're walking away with the number 2 overall pick, Ivar Stenberg, who is as close to an NHL-ready prospect as you can ask for. Great defensive responsibility for his age. Very much a playmaker. Excited to see where he's going to be on the wing. Randy, have you already started in your head doing the who's going to play on whose wing and how things are going to line up? Because I do a little. I try to stop myself because there's always twists and turns, but there's a lot of combinations I like out there right now.
1: Yeah, there are. There's so much. You know, Ryan Warsawski's doing that, you know, in his head. And but you know what I'm excited about, too? Maybe somebody from the Barracuda breaks through.
0: Quentin Musty.
1: We're hoping, you know, maybe it's Musty. Maybe it's somebody else and forces their way into the lineup and changes everything.
2: Well, think about that 2023 draft, Randy. Will Smith is the guy that's broken through because they traded away Svoboda and Halton, and Quentin Musty is the next man who you would expect to be making that breakthrough.
0: Let's go to Gary Bettman, who's at the podium.
3: Selection in the 2026 NHL draft. The Seattle Kraken select from the Sault Ste. Marie Greyhounds, Chase Reed.
0: So Seattle selects Chase Reed. Carson Carroll's went to Calgary. I was just going to comment, Randy, that the Flames have Zane Parekh on defense. Now they've got Carson Carroll's, and they just traded for

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1: He senses, and right now he's getting congratulated, and he's about to put the Winnipeg Jets jersey on. And
2: guys, I'm just going to make a prediction here. Unless there's a transaction here, I think Keaton Verhoeff is going to be a San Jose Shark.
1: I think you're right.
3: I think so.
2: Tell us what you know about him, Danny.
1: Call
2: him up.
1: He had a man's body when he was 17. He played very young. I think he was 16 when he played Major Junior. Mm-hmm. Then he went to North Dakota. Now, North Dakota has had a long tradition of producing solid, tough-minded, strong-type defensemen. Craig Ludwig probably comes to mind. He's having a really long career. Good defenseman. But this guy's got an offensive upside. He's a right-handed shot, which is something that the Sharks need. And it's going to be in moments. We'll see if they draft him. I know that the Sharks took about 7 or 8 people out to dinner just leading up to the draft to get to know these guys better. But if I'm not mistaken, they've had their eyes on a player like that for a long time. So we'll see if they select him.
3: I know that Scott Fitzgerald, when I spoke with him the other day, Randy, kept on hammering home the idea of the compete level they look for in the players, and also consistently talked about character. I know it's a word that gets thrown around, but you saw it with the mentality of the dressing room this year and the type of guys they had in there, the way they all looked out for each other, from the 18, 19-year-olds all the way up to the elder statesmen of the team. That is truly something that matters to this Sharks organization. They want good people in teal.
1: Yeah, they're showing some highlights of Viggo Bjork, who, again, as you said, Randy, was rated as high as maybe second among all the European players at one point. And obviously he is a great prospect, somebody that has a good defensive game. They see him as a player that's a Swiss Army knife type. Can do a little bit of everything. Now the Sharks are on the clock. What do you think, boys? You think it's going to be Verhoeff or somebody else?
3: Well, with the big V.
2: Exactly. Mike Greer wants this team to be bigger and bigger on the back end.
1: Yep.
2: And be a more predictable defensive core in front of Yaroslav Askarov to help him in his development. And I don't know, Verhoeff, 6'4", mm-hmm. 212. He's only 18, so he might not have filled out all the way yet. That's a lot of Canadian beef there, Alberta beef.
1: Oh, yeah.
3: You talk about that, Haoxi Wong, 6'7". We look at Kesselring, 6'5", 215.
2: I mean, maybe they bring back Desharnais.
3: Yeah, Vinny Desharnais. They're size back huge there. Man.
1: I mean, but there is one other defenseman that's from HV71 in Sweden. He's 6'4", 200. Malte Gustafsson, who's another guy that's been rated pretty highly and, again, has size. I think the thing with Verhoeff, I don't know which way, let's see, Gustafsson is a left-handed shot. The fact that Verhoeff shoots right, yeah, I think, might be his advantage.
2: Right-hand shot with the size.
3: That's what Mike Greer said. He said a 6'3 right-handed defenseman doesn't come along every other day. You may have been referencing Chase Reed there.
1: Well, that's what everybody was thinking. Yeah. Maybe he was talking about Verhoeff.
3: He may have been. Maybe he mixed up his 6'3 and his 6'4.
1: Well, Viggo Bjork is making the media rounds right now in Buffalo as he has been selected, and the San Jose Sharks are on the clock. And there's an anticipatory feeling that seems to be generated here from the energy in the building. Great energy today here at SAP Center as now they react to the fact that the Sharks are on the clock. And everybody can't wait for the next selection, and I know I can't. It's going to be really special. Some other players that are coming up in the draft. There's a center out of Boston University, Tynan Lawrence, that's kind of on the list, and it makes people say, well, the Sharks know a lot of people from BU. Maybe they like him. But it always turns out the way you least expect. So we'll just have to wait and see.
2: Well, and I like the fact, if it's Verhoeff, that he made the jump from the WHL to college hockey.
1: Yep.
2: Just like McKenna did. He wanted to put himself in a situation where he was playing against the best at the next level. Obviously, NCAA is a level above the Western Hockey League, and he made that choice as well. So we're going to find out here in a couple of minutes if the Sharks value him the way we hope and think they do. But...

0: We're probably getting awfully close to the pick here. And I also sense they're not doing the celebrity pick for anybody who's got two in the same round. You get your you get your first celebrity up there, and then after that, it's down to the celebrity du jour, Gary Bettman.
1: We're about a minute away from the draft selection as the clock continues to tick in Buffalo, and we're all just waiting with bated breath to find out. Carson Carroll's, by the way, is going to go to the University of North Dakota, and so he would be a teammate of Keaton Verhoef. Carroll's drafted just a few picks before, as the Calgary Flames selected him. Chase Reed, who was just picked by Seattle, is going to go to Michigan State University. And so that continues as well. We're almost there, guys. And the fans here at the Shark Tank are starting to get really excited. Egged on by SJ Sharkey's drum. What an atmosphere. I mean, the entire floor of SAP Center is filled with people.
0: Yeah, it's phenomenal.
1: Pick is in.
0: Here's the pick.
1: I think we should go to Gary Bettman.
2: Making the selection for the San Jose Sharks, please welcome back Layla Edwards.
3: Well, you still got her there. Why not?
0: She gets an encore.
4: I'm back. Thank you for having me again. It's a good crowd. Really good crowd. I love it. All right. Do we have any Sharks fans in here? Expecting. I hope to see you guys at some PWHL San Jose games. All right. With the 9th overall selection in the 2026 NHL draft, the San Jose Sharks are proud to select from the North Dakota Fighting Hawks, Keaton Verhoef.
1: There he is. Keaton Verhoef, exactly what the Sharks are looking for in a defenseman. Size, right-handed shot. He is from a place that you know quite well, Randy. He's from Fort Saskatchewan, Alberta, just outside of Edmonton.
0: My sister lives there, and it's literally suburban Edmonton, so a good Alberta boy. Keaton Verhoef, the San Jose Sharks, Ivar Stenberg. This is phenomenal. This is a big moment in the future of the San Jose Sharks franchise. I really believe that.
3: And what a tremendous first two picks for Mike Greer. I mean, this is an incredible accumulation of talent here. Obviously, we've seen that the last two drafts for San Jose quite clearly, but this has the feeling of yet another one of those memorable drafts.
1: Randy, Drew Remenda is not here for the show. He's back at home in Saskatoon, but I think he would definitely approve of the three-piece suit that Keaton Verhoef is wearing as he walks up.
0: Clearly, Drew has the Sportsnet sound turned down and the Sharks Audio Network volume turned up while watching this.
1: Undoubtedly. Ty 99 will have his comments on Keaton Verhoef's outfit, but I think this is a great pick for the Sharks. Ever since, the big thing that you wonder about a kid that is a man so early is what's the upside in his physical development, but at his size, you might not need much.
0: And then the next question will be, and we'll get a chance to see that at the prospects camp coming up, and in that game on July 2nd at, it's at Sharks Texas
1: Arena, correct.
0: We'll see how close Keaton is to being NHL ready. And
1: will he go back to college? Will he turn pro? I mean, all of those decisions are still yet to be determined. But one thing we can say is that the Sharks fan base here is welcoming Keaton Verhoef of the North Dakota team with open arms and with a lot of enthusiasm. Everybody expected that a defenseman would be selected, and I, for one, am really excited. I've always liked the way he's played from the limited time I've seen him play at North Dakota.
3: Looks like he has a tremendous amount of talent. The size is already there at such a young age, Dan. And again, we're talking about a player that I'm not expecting him to be the difference maker for the San Jose Sharks this year, but they were able to make the trade of William Eklund to acquire the number 9 overall pick after already jumping up to the number 2 pick. They've got longer-term control of a prospect who had a higher ceiling, I think, than William Eklund, and that's not to say anything negative about him, but they've acquired a winger, and they've acquired a top 10 defenseman in this draft. That is good business for Mike Greer.
0: Well, and now we know who it is, and it will be Keaton Verhoef, who, at least for the short term, will be linked to William Eklund as we track how Eklund performs in Ottawa, but of course, most importantly, keeping an eye on the development of an 18-year-old Keaton Verhoef. Unfair to compare them out of the gate, clearly two different positions, and Keaton's only 18. But that comparison will happen once Keaton becomes an NHL player, for sure.
1: Absolutely. And, of course, there's always these comparisons that get made. It happens after trades. People talk about a draft pick that was selected, and then somebody went two or three picks later. And it's always a comparative game that fans and even people in the hockey business play. But this is not the day to talk about that. Today is the day to really relish a golden opportunity for the San Jose Sharks franchise to take a step forward. And to me, that's what the most important celebration is today, don't you think, Randy?
0: Absolutely.
1: Well, we have a great crowd here at SAP Center at San Jose, and we are going to continue our coverage here on the Sharks Audio Network. We thank Randy for joining us, and we will see you along the trail as the summer goes along. In the meantime, when we come back, we will have a chat that we had with General Manager Mike Greer of the San Jose Sharks about his entire draft strategy that has already played out with the selections of Ivar Stenberg, second overall, and Keaton Verhoef, ninth overall. But first, these messages on the San Jose Sharks Audio Network.
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1: History has been made here at SAP Center at San Jose and in the city of Buffalo. In Buffalo, Gary Bettman making the announcement along with Layla Edwards of PWHL San Jose of the first draft picks that the Sharks have in the first round. Second overall, Ivar Stenberg of Sweden. And ninth overall, promising young defenseman, a bruiser, a right-handed shot, Keaton Verhoef, is now a member of the San Jose Sharks. Well, Ivar Stenberg is making the rounds, and just a few moments ago, he had a chat with our own Brody Brazil.
6: Ivar Stenberg, welcome to the San Jose Sharks. I think I'm one of the first to welcome you, but I understand you just talked to Macklin Celebrini. He also congratulated you. What did he say, and what did it mean to have somebody like Mac reach out to you?
7: That was super special. He just congrats me. Said he was excited to see me. Enjoy the night.
6: You know, now that it's done, now that you're part of the San Jose Sharks, we can look back and talk about some things more freely. Did you have any instinct that San Jose would select you? Did you have any kind of idea how today would go for you?
7: I was know a little bit the Sharks like me, but you can never be sure that they're gonna pick you. So yeah, super thankful and super excited to get going.
6: A lot of people talk about your vision and your hockey IQ, those things that you've come to have as talents over the years. Where did you get those skills especially?
7: I think just growing up, I was pretty small. So when you're pretty small, you got to learn how to play a game in a different way. And when you start to grow on that, you got to get a little bounce. It's helped you a lot. And I think that was something that has helped me a lot.
6: You know, the other thing people talk about you is that you've already played against older players, men, as they say, in the SHL. What do you take away from being in an advanced league of hockey and some really good players that you've already played against at a young age? What do you think that's done for you?
7: So much. Not just playing with playing against men all day on the practice and playing games against really good players has helped me a lot. And I think that has helped me to sit here today.
6: People really noticed it in Worlds that you handle the puck so well, especially in tight and small spaces. What's the hockey skill that you have that you're most proud of?
7: Yeah, I think just how I see the game, how I read the game, and how I can find passes in different areas.
6: Who are the people that you want to thank? The people that have helped you get to this point, now being drafted second overall into the NHL. Who do you look to right now and say thank you?
7: My family, my grandparents, my cousins, everyone who has been around me, trainers, coaches, teammates, stuff like that.
6: Was there nerves today going into this? And how does it feel to put on that jersey for the first time and see yourself in teal?
7: Yeah, it was special. The jersey is beautiful. So, yeah, super excited. I was pretty nervous before we're going into this arena.
6: Have you ever been to California or the West Coast? Do you know much about where you're going to play some hockey?
7: I went to LA one time, so I know a little bit, but not too much.
6: And you must know about the San Jose Sharks, where they've been, where things are at, and hopefully where things are going. A certain level of excitement for you, kind of knowing the trajectory that's already in place here?
7: Yeah, super excited. I don't know what to say, but it's hard to find words, but I'm so excited and thankful to be selected by the Sharks.
6: Ivar, we'll see you out here in development camp in just a few days. Congratulations again. You deserve the moment, and we really appreciate it.
7: Thank you so much.
1: That is Ivar Stenberg, the second overall draft pick, talking to Brody Brazil just a couple of moments ago. In a little bit, Ted will also have, I'm sure, a discussion that he'll have with Keaton Verhoef, who was selected ninth overall by the Sharks. Meanwhile, we probably want to update everybody as to how the draft has been going so far. There have been a lot of selections since Keaton Verhoef. Wyatt Cullen was selected by the Nashville Predators, and this is a guy whose dad, Matt Cullen, had an unbelievable National Hockey League career. He played college hockey. Matt Cullen did at St. Cloud State, where he became friendly with another guy named Brett Hedekin, whom we know very well. But Wyatt Cullen is committed to going to the University of Minnesota next year, the Golden Gophers, so he will play in Minneapolis. This past year, he played at the USA U18 team, as many college prospects do. But all through the draft so far, we've had lots of defensemen taken. Five defensemen have already been selected in the top 10. Wyatt Cullen just going 10th to Nashville.
3: It's an interesting turn of events, Dan, and watching all these players have their opportunities and the way it plays out, like we were just riffing with Randy. I would love to see if there was one mock draft that had anything close to this.
1: I don't think there was.
3: This is not the way we expected it to play out. This is why I'm not a big AI fan. You cannot replicate what the human experience brings to something like a draft.
1: Well, Daxon Rudolph was the big wild card. Everybody thought that he would be selected after Albert Schmitz, after Chase Reed, after even Keaton Verhoef, perhaps. But that's not the way it played out. And the Buffalo Sabres, who traded up to that spot, I think did so not only because that was the player that they wanted, but they also probably figured that there might have been a couple of other teams that had him on their list. That's probably what happened.
3: I'm sure, most definitely. And they know that that other teams are going to be looking at their guys, and nobody knows how it works out because there's so many smoke screens going out there, and they're telling guys they're telling them maybe not everything that's true, because you want things to trickle around. You want them to try and force their hand, see if you can figure out what somebody's going to be making a move. You can try and make a trade out of that. There's all sorts of ups and downs and all arounds that happen during the course of especially the 2 weeks that lead up to a draft. I believe the term you use was subterfuge, which is accurate.
1: Yes.
3: But it leads us to this moment where you're kind of waiting to see how everybody's going to play it. Nobody's showing their hand completely, and it brings us to this moment now. And we've got another pick coming in, it looks like, with St. Louis.
1: Let's see. We're showing the draft party. Gary Bettman looking at that. And here we go.
8: Well, at least it worked that time. With the 11th overall selection in the 2026 NHL Draft, the St. Louis Blues select from Boston University, Tynan Lawrence.
1: Tynan Lawrence, rated 7th overall amongst the North American ranked players by Central Scouting, is the Boston University player that was selected. Only played 18 games at BU last year, but obviously had a great body of work before that. Looked like injuries might have had something to do with that. But he is selected as the first of four first-round picks that the St. Louis Blues have, and the speculation continues as to whether they will use some of those picks to try to improve their team in a more immediate way, Ted, but maybe not. Maybe they decide to just go full-blown four prospects.
3: Well, I know that watching St. Louis last year, the results on the ice didn't always match up with some of the talent that I have and where I felt they should be. So you might be onto something, Dan. But right now, they have just acquired a very, very good player. And I know that just from the highlights, and highlights are highlights. If your highlights don't make you look good, then whoever's your video editor isn't doing a good job. But again, I always go back to the confidence and the decisiveness with young players. And I think that the earlier they show that decisiveness, that tells you about, A, their compete level, but also just maybe about how their career is going to go, because they're not hemming and hawing about that decision-making. They're not worried about making a mistake. They go at it. They attack the play. And that's what I think what you see from Lawrence, and just has such a high-level ability.
1: Well, he has a brother that plays in Europe, but he played in Muskegon of the U.S. Hockey League, and again, played a little bit in the USHL and then went to BU. So I could be wrong about the injury situation. Maybe he just went in the middle of the season.
3: Well, those BU guys know a little bit about developing talent, and it's exciting to see, again, another player who's going to come in with a tie to that area, just because it is so much of, I wouldn't call it the norm, but Boston is one of the North American meccas for hockey. And so to see talent associated with that area, it just kind of helps build the lore for them.
1: A little bit more information about Keaton Verhoef, 6'3 and a half, and he's well over 200 pounds. North Dakota made it to the NCAA Frozen Four semifinal this past year, and he was the top scorer among draft eligible D in the NCAA this year. 6 goals and 14 assists doesn't sound like a lot in 36 games, but the other defenseman that was at the top is the Sharks draft pick Eric Polkamp. He was already drafted, but Verhoef was the leader amongst draft eligible players. Something else to note too, he was coached by Jerome Iginla in Kelowna, British Columbia, and he billeted with the Iginla family, so he was hanging around some pretty qualified people who could help him learn about what being a pro is all about. And he is also a cousin of both Kirby and Colton Dock. Kirby plays for the Montreal Canadiens, and Edmonton has Colton Dock on the roster. So those are a couple of his role models. And here's another interesting note about him. He started as a goaltender before moving to defense. Now that is unique.
3: That does not usually the linear path that we see, but maybe it gives him that much better of an idea of how he should be situated out there on the ice.
1: Here's the scouting report. Elite defenseman, combination of size and skill, and he is described as a type of defenseman that can play big minutes and get stronger as the game goes on. That's important. But the scouts say that he can impact the game from his position like few in this draft class. He is described as a very complete player.
3: Well, we talk about what the Sharks have now waiting in the wings for the defensemen. We've got Holcamp. You talk about Cagnoni.
1: Yep.
3: You talk about Hoshi Wong. Sam Dickinson, we got to see some of last year. Not tons, but enough to know that there's a lot of promise right there. Add Verhoef to the list now. And this team is what was previously an area they were not maybe as strong on with the defenseman. By the addition of the Big V now, there is that much more in the cupboard.
1: The Big V, is that his new nickname?
3: That's what I'm saying.
1: I like that.
3: He's 6'4", 210, and 18. The Big V.
1: He is a Big V. Also, you have to remember Nolan Allen just re-signed
3: his
1: contract.
3: Correct.
1: He's a former first-round draft pick of the Chicago Blackhawks. Wound up in San Jose, regarded as a defensively-oriented defenseman. We saw
3: you
1: that with the San Jose Barracuda. He's got size, too. So, again, the Sharks' cupboard is getting a lot stronger in the defense position, even with this one selection, but also the development of people like Allen, like Cagnoni, and several others, Eric Polkamp coming to mind.
3: Polkamp, who we only got to see just a little bit of with the Barracuda in the playoffs right there at the end, I really liked what I saw, Dan. I know that injuries were the big factor for the Barracuda at the end of the season, but getting him into that game, watching him play, seeing how naturally he looked out there, the big shot of a Polkamp, even though he's not the biggest guy, he's a thicker body than a Luca Cagnoni, but he still looks like he has ability, and I'm excited to see if he gets his chance this year with the San Jose Sharks.
1: And you also have to throw in a Matthias Havelid, who's not the biggest guy, 5'11", but he comes from good stock. His dad played for the Anaheim Ducks for a long time, had a season with the Barracuda where he showed improvement, got injured. There were several injuries on that Barracuda team, and that's another factor. You have to make sure you get the game experience in. A player like Havelid is going to help the Sharks in terms of their overall depth. And there's another player, Axel Landin, who hasn't showed up in North America yet, playing in Sweden. Another defenseman with some good prospects. So we'll see.
3: I don't think we mentioned it, but Celine Wallenius.
1: Leo Celine Valenius was outstanding in the World Juniors. In fact, a little bit later in the show, we'll have a chat with Craig Button. He was just glowing about the prospect for him coming to this team. So that's yet another player that obviously is big. He was selected in the second round back in 2024, the year that Macklin Celebrini was picked. Another pick looks like it's been made here as the draft continues. Tynan Lawrence selected by St. Louis 11th overall, and the New Jersey Devils going number 12. And I don't see who they selected here. They're about to tell us.
3: You don't have all their faces memorized either?
1: I don't.
3: They all kind of look the same when they're teenagers.
1: They're kids.
3: They're all wearing the same haircut, it seems
1: yep.
3: like.
1: Well, unless they're from Minnesota where they got the flow going.
3: Yeah.
1: But here we go. Is that Gustafson that got drafted? We'll have to wait and see here. Somebody from Sweden has been selected. Oh, it's Command. That's who it is. So this is a guy who's a center iceman. Again, maybe a bit of a surprise, Ted.
3: It's a marketer's dream of a last name.
1: Well, he certainly will be putting on a Command performance.
3: There you go.
1: With his team. Alexander Command playing in Orebro. He's a center iceman, 6'1", 187 pounds. And again, he's putting on a New Jersey Devils sweater. New Jersey making a general manager change, and I'm going to say this more than once. Maybe you'll get the reference, but it will be now known as the New Jersey Devils Symphony Orchestra, conducted by Sonny Mehta.
3: Very good. Man, this is fun right now, Dan, and to watch these players come in, to watch the opportunity they're all about to have, it does feel... In years past, in generations past, we did not see these guys get to the NHL as fast. It made the draft seem more of a concept as a reality. But now, because so many of these top players do make their way to the NHL so quickly, it makes this event seem so much more impactful.
1: Well, Alexander Command was ranked 11th among international skaters. So far, there have been four international players selected. Ivar Stenberg by the Sharks. Albert Schmitz selected in the first round by the New York Rangers. Viggo Bjork selected just before Keaton Verhoeve went to Winnipeg. And now Alexander Command is being selected by New Jersey. New York Islanders are next on the clock. But I continue to wonder about whether right now, starting at around pick 13, whether some of the, well, shall we say, bubbling up rumors start to become reality at this point, because teams are starting to settle in.
3: Yeah, teams are settling in. They have an idea of the way the trends have worked out through these first one-third of the draft, or a little bit more than a third, but now this could be where the fun begins.
1: Well, we are going to take a timeout and come back with a little chat that I had with Mike Greer, general manager of the Sharks, who talked about some of his philosophies heading into the draft that we are already witnessing. And so we'll return in a moment on the San Jose Sharks Audio Network.
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1: We welcome the general manager of the San Jose Sharks, Mike Greer, to our broadcast. And Mike, this is a really exciting time for the organization every single year. It's a culmination of a lot of work done by a lot of different people. What are your thoughts heading into it this time?
9: Yeah, it's definitely a busy time, but exciting for us to get a chance to build the roster and grow the team and try and improve the team. So it's I think we're all very excited. Our scouts and have done a great job all year long, so this is kind of their Super Bowl, so I'm excited for them as well.
1: Also, the progress of the team was accelerated, obviously, in part by Macklin Celebrini's amazing season, but also by the development of a lot of different people. How do you assess where the organization is going into the draft now?
9: Hopefully we're on the right upward trajectory of just getting better. Last year was a good positive step, and it had been a tough 3 years before that. People and the fans and the players have been through a lot, so to kind of start coming out of the other end of it is it's exciting, and Warsaw and the guys deserve a lot of credit for that.
1: What was it like personally for you to be waiting for that lottery ball to fall and get number 2 overall?
9: I wasn't expecting it, that's for sure. Very grateful and excited to be able to have the balls bounce away. So very fortunate. So I was shocked, to be honest with you. As it was going on, I wasn't really paying too much attention to it. I was just hoping that we weren't going to slide down too much. So to have the luck that we got was great. So we really lucked out.
1: Also, you've been willing to make maneuvers with your other draft pick. You went from number 20 to 27 in a very interesting trade that acquired a nice asset. Why don't you tell us about it?
9: Yeah, we're really excited to get Michael in here to add to our group. But he's someone AJ Bernstein and Charlie Townsend, our analytics department, have been really high on probably for the last 4 years, really going back to his days in Bakersfield. So You know, when he became available, it's something we thought we needed to jump on, and think he can bring a lot to our group, some size, some skating, some physicality. He can really shoot the puck, so he's really a nice blend of a two-way defenseman, and think he'll fit in great.
1: Also a right shot, which is important, but the other factor too is he's still really pretty young. I mean, he's in his mid-20s. A lot of times when you're a young National Hockey League player, you have your ups, your downs, you could probably relate, where you have tests of your confidence, and he seems to be trending in that direction where he's ready.
9: Yeah, defensemen especially take a little bit longer, and he's paid his dues in the American League and then kind of worked his way up in Utah, and then had some bad luck with injuries last year, but I still think when you're around a team that had the success Buffalo did and going the playoff run that they did, it's a great experience for a player. So like you said, we think his trajectory's on the upward swing, and we're excited to see what he can do with us.
1: Also, with the other trade with Boston, you picked up Andre Gasso. I remember his father, James Gasso, playing defense for the Rochester Americans all those years ago. I actually called a couple of those games. I understand that he is really strong. He's awesome in the weight room, and he's a kind of a guy that's a real character player. Is that accurate?
9: Yeah, I think he's a solid two-way guy, good size, strong, skates well. He just plays winning hockey, plays both ends of the rink, plays on both sides of the puck, really good in face-off circle. So as you kind of build this thing, you're looking for all different types of players to kind of fit the different pieces of the puzzle together, and he's someone we felt really strongly about that would fit our group. He's a little bit different, high character kid, high compete. And for a young kid who's had success along the way, played at the program and at a good program like BC and had some success there, he knows what he is and knows what he's good at and what type of player he needs to be, which, sometimes it takes kids a little bit of time to figure out the identity. He knows exactly what he is, so he's another player we're excited about.
1: So tell us a little bit about the way that you guys make your final decisions. I know there's a whole process of scouting players during games, talking with their parents, talking with people around them, and getting to that final stage in some cases where you go to the combine and you take some guys out for dinner, which you've done. What's the final factor that enters into the equation for you guys in those processes?
9: Yeah, I mean, the scouts all year long do a great job watching these kids and getting the list to Chris and Fitzy. They'll interview them throughout the year. We have them take a kind of an intelligence test as well. We have psych evaluations done on them. And then, U18s and World Championships, seems like that kind of the final on-ice evaluation, and then you get to meet them at the combine and get to know the person a little bit, ask them some questions, try and get some insight into what drives them and who they are as people, their values as people, what the work ethic's like, and then get to watch them test as well and see what their body looks like and their frame looks like and see if that matches up to what you're seeing on the ice. So that's kind of the final pieces of it, but we'll sit down with the group, and for us, the things that we value the most will kind of dictate how our list kind of shakes out at the end.
1: A lot of things depend on what other teams do, too, and what other opportunities might avail themselves, but how much excitement do you think there's going to be on the draft table during that day?
9: I'm sure there will be some, and even this week we'll probably be busy, I would guess. I think it's just interesting because there's teams like us and Chicago who have been rebuilding and might be open to opportunities to adding a ready-made NHL player for that pick. So it adds a little bit of uncertainty to the draft, and which makes it fun for everyone. So I think it'll be a good night on Friday.
1: But also the way that you have described that you've kept your options open and you've listened to whatever offers other teams might have, if they have interest in making a deal with you, how quickly do you make a decision when you receive a deal?
9: Yeah, I think there's been a lot of interest in the pick, and it's my job to always listen. If it's something I think can help us as an organization and help the team improve and get better, then it's something I need to seriously consider. So, we've had some offers come in, and it's something I'll take to the group, and we'll have some serious discussions. And sometimes the discussions last 5 minutes, and sometimes it's a couple of days of going back and forth about what we think about different scenarios. So it's trying to play everything out in your head and make the best possible decision you can. So, but it's exciting.
1: Well, that sounds also like the process of deciding who to pick second and who to pick 27th. How difficult do you think a decision that's going to be this time?
9: I think it's 27 will definitely be difficult. You never know what's going to, how the board's going to play out in front of you and who's going to be available then. And at the top of the board, we'll have meetings here the next couple of days and go through it with our group. And, you know, we'll have some hard decisions to make, how to kind of round out the top five, top 10, get everything in order and make sure the list is proper and how we want it. Those will be hard discussions and interesting discussions that I think we're all looking forward to have, but come Friday, I think our board will be set and we'll be excited.
1: One thing that you've always said is that you want to take the best player available as analyzed by your organization at the moment that you make that pick. Why don't you explain to our audience exactly why that's so important?
9: Yeah, I just think it's, you can get yourself into trouble if you're picking for need, especially at the top of the draft. It's one thing, you know, as you get down into the different rounds, but when you're picking in the top five or top 10, it's a tricky thing, and you run the risk of leaving serious talent on the table if you're just drafting for need. So, you know, in our case, I think we believe in when you're at the top, you draft the best player and figure out the rest later. You know, it's a different scenario, like I said, than football. Football, if you already have a quarterback, then you're not going to draft another quarterback, right? So, and those players and NBA players, a lot of those guys, when they're picked, they're plug and play. Our guys are, there's more runway with most of these kids. They're going to need some time to develop and be ready to be NHL players. So it's just balancing that, and I just believe that you're better off, whether you're right or wrong, how your board lines up and how you have your list made. I think you're just better off when you're at the top taking the best player.
1: You've also added to your cupboard, so to speak, with talented players. You re-signed Nolan Allen to a two-year contract. He was a first-round pick of the Blackhawks. He's had an impressive year with the Barracuda. And also another interesting factor that happens sometimes, your scouting staff is out there looking at different players, and they might have been looking at one of the prospects that's playing in Germany, and you signed Philip Seen, who's another very interesting prospect. What about that opportunity to find different players when you're looking at somebody else? You know, you're looking at one player you might draft, and then you see this other guy sitting there and you say, hey, let's go for him.
9: Yeah, I think our scouts do a really good job. They see a lot of hockey, so for them to, you know, Philip caught their eye very early in the season, and we tracked him throughout the year and saw steady improvement. And, you know, everyone develops at different paces. You guys grow later. So, you know, Philip was someone who's a little bit of a late bloomer, but when you see someone who's got his size and mobility and skating ability and can handle the puck, you get excited watching him. And our guys did a good job of identifying him. So, you know, we're happy to have him and look forward to working with him and see where it goes. I think it's that's the fun part of the job for our, especially our European scouts, with all the different leagues in there, is maybe finding some gems there. And I think Shen and his group have done a pretty good job over the years, you know, the Donskoys and guys like that, Melker Carlson, of kind of finding some guys throughout the years over in Europe that have gone through draft and drafts have been overlooked. So we're excited.
1: All of that develops into the development camp when you first get your arms around some of these guys. And then over the summer, you start to evaluate where you are. You have free agency coming up. You have other decisions you have to make. At what point do you and the staff determine what the expectation of the club is for next season?
9: Yeah, I mean, for me, it's always been about taking steps forward with our group. I try not to put too much weight on wins and losses and where you're finishing in the standings. I just think, you know, the goals we set out with our players and with the coaching staff and how we want them to improve and be better and how we want our group to be better in certain situations. You know, that's the important part to me, seeing development in the areas that we kind of target early in the year that we want to be better at. And if we are better in those areas and the players improve, then, you know, hopefully that all comes together and that means the team's improved.
1: And getting to a final thought about that, the development of young people like Sam Dickinson and Will Smith and players of that nature, Michael Misa, another one, they all have different paths. We can't all expect that after drafting a guy second overall that he's going to do what Macklin Celebrini has done in his first year. Each player has a different path. Tell us about that process and what you expect.
9: Yeah, I mean, I think what's going to factor into how well we do is going to be a lot of our internal growth, right? Is how these young kids improve and their games grow, like you said. But everyone's different, you know. Dickey being a 19-year-old defenseman in the league is very difficult. So he went through his battles and got his scars from last year, and you hope he develops and comes through it as a better player this year. And Mises being a centerman in this league at 18 is very difficult. So these guys had to kind of lick their wounds and come back, and I know they're all motivated to be better this year. And we saw the jump Smitty made from year one to year two. So everyone's different. It might take someone to year four. I think Macklin's the exception. Everyone thinks it's easy just to jump in and grow and be a top player right away. But everyone's different. They all will kind of find their way and go at their own pace. But we're excited about all of them. And the best part about them is that they're all motivated to be better. So I think the way we finished the year this year brought a lot of excitement to the group. And I know none of the guys want to let each other down. So I think that'll lead to a good summer and hopefully, a successful season next year.
1: And finally, when you go through all of this, when you're up there selecting the second overall pick, when you're going through that process, does it bring back memories of the year that you were drafted?
9: Not really. Not where I was picked. They don't even have that
1: ninth round.
9: Yeah, they don't even have that round anymore. So, the draft is, it's a fun day for the kids, though. I always think of it as a day to repay your family and friends and siblings and coaches growing up, all the people that helped you get there. And it's a moment that you really got to soak in and absorb and take it in and just really enjoy it and not worry about what's down the road, but just be in the moment with your family and friends and give thanks to all those people that helped you. That's the one thing I remember driving home from Quebec, was just being very grateful for all the time my parents put into it and the coaches I had and my brother let me play street hockey with his buddies and stuff like that. It kind of takes you down memory lane a bit for all the people that helped you get you there. So, we always tell the kids to, just be in the moment, enjoy it. It's a once-in-a-lifetime thing for these guys, and a lot of people put a lot of work to get them there. So make sure they tell everyone thank you.
1: We are really excited about the upcoming draft and about the summer and about the upcoming season, and we thank you for your time.
9: Yeah, thanks for having me.
1: That is Mike Greer. I spoke with him about 30 minutes before he executed the trade to send William Eklund to the Ottawa Senators and for the Sharks to eventually get the ninth round selection back from Ottawa that resulted in Keaton Verhoef being drafted by the San Jose Sharks in round number one. And shortly after we spoke, he met with the media, the general manager of the Sharks, Mike Greer, and gave us the reaction about the difficulties of trading William Eklund, but the opportunities to get the ninth overall pick.
10: Yeah. It came together fairly quickly. Ecky wasn't someone I was looking to move or move on from. I think Stevie got put in a tough situation there in Ottawa, and I thought he did a great job of navigating it and doing the best he could in a difficult situation. And, I think once that happened, he was looking for, a good player to fill a top six role for his team. And, we had some discussions and it came together fairly quickly. So I think it's a good opportunity for Eki and for us. It was a good opportunity for us to, add another top 10 pick.
1: That's Mike Greer talking about the trade of William Eklund shortly after he made it. And Teddy also talked about how important it was to get a defenseman in the top group.
10: That's an ideal world thing. I think it's not just this week, but we got, a couple of months to make our team better. And, you know, I will continue to look to do that. So, you know, we've been pretty clear about wanting to improve the back end, and, you know, we'll continue to look to do that.
1: Well, two of their first three first-round selections have been made, and I can say that the Sharks have improved themselves.
3: And they got that D he was looking for. That's the most important thing, is that they did find a D with their number 9 pick. And there's a lot of arguments that Berhoff could have gone a lot higher in different scenarios. Trade alert, here we go.
1: We have a trade to announce. Let's go to it.
8: The Anaheim Ducks trade Mason McTavish to the St. Louis Blues in exchange for picks 15 and 29 in this draft.
1: Mason McTavish's name was being mentioned, Ted, massively as somebody that the Anaheim Ducks would move. They moved Olin Zellweger, and now they have moved Mason McTavish. Anaheim getting the 15th and 29th overall picks. Two first-round draft picks for Mason McTavish. He is going to be paid very well. That's part of the compensation calculus that Anaheim Ducks general manager Pat Verbeek had to decide on. But now the St. Louis Blues have made the move, and we thought that they would probably make at least one trade with four first-round selections.
3: Yeah, they had a lot to work with. It's something we've seen Mike Greer be able to do. When he's got room to work, he's able to make things happen. And so that's kind of the whole dream for a general manager, is to have options. I think that you want to find talent, but you also want to have different ways to make your team better. And that's just that's a surprising. Not surprising, it's just that was not on my radar if we go back a couple of weeks.
1: Well, we're at pick 15, and Anaheim will make that selection. Malte Gustafsson went 13th to the New York Islanders. He was one of the defensemen that was definitely on the list for everybody, including the Sharks. He's 6'5", 203 pounds, so he's got size and he's got ability. And Oscar Hemming just went out of Boston College to the Columbus Blue Jackets, 14th, just before that trade was made with Anaheim. We're going to keep you updated. Ted and I had a great discussion with Craig Button, the chief scout for TSN, one of the most knowledgeable people about the prospects in the game of hockey. And when we come back after this break, we will have that conversation as we continue to get closer to that third Sharks pick, number 27, in the first round. It's draft coverage on the San Jose Sharks Audio Network.
5: 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Any publication, reproduction, retransmission, or other use of the descriptions and accounts of this game without the express written consent of the San Jose Sharks is strictly prohibited.
1: We welcome to our broadcast today one of the premier observers of talent in the National Hockey League. That would be Craig Button, in charge of all scouting for TSN. And Craig, as we approach this draft, there's a lot of excitement for the San Jose Sharks with the second overall pick. A lot of discussion about that pick and about what the Sharks might do. What are your overall impressions about where San Jose is right now?
11: Well, the first thing I want to say is you know, I'm surrounded by talent right here today with you and Ted. So, you know, it's not just on the ice, Dan. It's in all areas. I feel really fortunate and lucky to know and to be able to spend time with really dedicated, passionate, and talented people like yourselves. And it's exciting. It's exciting for the San Jose Sharks. And why wouldn't it be? I mean, we saw what this season brought, that level. I mean, Dan, you know, you're doing broadcasts in the Shark Tank for years, and for a number of years it just didn't feel right going into San Jose, and it's not anything that the Sharks didn't do. It's just there was a passage of time where the team didn't excite the fan base. That isn't the case any longer. The Shark Tank is alive and well now, and this team is well on its way to being a contending team. Of that, I have no doubt. And, you know, you move up in the draft from the spot they were in up to two. It just gives you options. It gives you even more options. And understandably, that when they made some trades, you know, they end up moving up from 27 to 20 now. I mean, that was a trade they made a couple years ago to get that pick. Now they use it to move up in the draft. Much like Dickinson, Dan. Like, you know, Mike Greer looked at that draft. You know, the six defensemen were there, and he was picking 14th. He said, we're not going to get one of those guys at 14. And they wanted a defenseman. So what does he do? He moves up to 11. And what was interesting was he had to make a choice between Dickinson and Zeke Bouliam, two outstanding young defensemen. But when you start to look at all the different areas of their team, I mean, obviously you have a superstar franchise. I mean, I guess we can call him generational now in Macklin Celebrini. Sure, but it doesn't stop there. You know, Michael Misa, I mean, the luxury he has to be able to play behind Macklin Celebrini. We know what the Chernyshev skill level is, and Dickinson's going to be really good, and there's just so many more players that are ready to burst through. And for Mike Greer, who understands what winning is all about, he's building this team nicely.
12: With the change to the way that that the development process goes, with the NCAA allowing major junior players to go there, you know, you have a young guy like Chase Reed, who's high up in the draft, that's going to go to Michigan State. Joshua Ravensbergen, who's with the Sharks organization already, first round draft pick, late round last year, is now going to Michigan State. Couple of others. How has that changed the way that players and their representatives plan the development of teams?
11: Yeah, and I think that, you know, in November of 2024, you know, a new landscape emerged. And the landscape was, is that CHL players, and there's even some European players, depending on how their contracts were structured, that can come over and play in the NCAA. Because a lot of those European teams sign these players at young ages. So, you know, depending on how you signed it and what you signed, you know, you have an opportunity to come and play the NCAA as well. Two things that I would say, Dan. Number one, it gives players more development options, as well as teams more development options. There's so many, like Michael Misa. Let's just talk about Michael here for a minute. Michael Misa dominated the Ontario Hockey League. He had played 3 years. Now, he was either going to have to play in the NHL or go back to the Ontario Hockey League. He could have gone to college. I'm talking in previous years. He kept in the NHL. I really saw Michael really get comfortable probably right around Olympic time. And after that, he you could see that he was going to settle in. But a lot of players, I guess what's happened is the way I would describe it is their best before date in junior hockey has come. So now you're not ready for the NHL. You're not ready for the American Hockey League. Because I think in a lot of cases, if not in most cases, if you can't play in the NHL at 18 or 19, don't think that the American Hockey League is an easier league to play in. I think in a lot of ways it's harder. So now you have this other step, and we can use Porter Martone as a good example. Porter Martone was a three-year player in the Ontario Hockey League. He goes, I can't play in the American Hockey League because of that rule, but I'm not ready for the NHL. Philadelphia gets on board, and look what ends up happening. Porter Martone has an excellent year at Michigan State. Now he's ready to come into the NHL. I think that level of training really helps the player. The level of intensity and competitiveness helps the player, because it's not that the leagues aren't good, but you've kind of worn out the carpet, so to speak, and it's not as plush and it's not as comforting on the feet as it once was or as exciting. So you can go through the motions when you're as good as Michael Misa or Porter Martone. So I think it's a great opportunity for young players to take an intermediate step between junior hockey and the NHL. And I don't think the American Hockey League is the answer in the vast majority of cases for 19-year-old players.
13: Craig, Mike Greer has been very clear on drafting talent as opposed to need, but I'm curious if that dynamic has changed for Greer and his staff, because Macklin Celebrini, as you said, a burgeoning superstar generational talent, has accelerated the timeline for the Sharks. And does that impact the way that Greer views what he's doing in this draft and maybe even beyond?
11: Well, I think, Ted, one of the things that I always try to get to maybe try to define a little bit deeper is what is need? You know, you're drafting players that are 17 and 18 years old for the most part. But what you need in your organization when it comes to the NHL is you need different shells stocked. Need for right now for what your team, yeah, you should never be drafting for that because they are young players. But you do need players that can fit in different shelves in terms of their positions. So you have you trade for a Skarov, you know, you end up having him, you draft Ravensbergen, right? So that's a shelf that's stocked, right? You look at defense. So you try to look at these shelves, and then you say, where could we use, where do we need a little bit more stocking? Because, you know, we have players whose contracts are going to expire, players who are going to age out, you know, they're going to retire and whatnot. So you need these shells stocked. Because it's really hard to find good young players. So you look at it through the draft. So that's how I use need. If you're looking at the draft as a need for your team right now, I think you're making a huge mistake. It's not the NFL, and you know, where players are much more mature and you're asking to come and step right in. So that's how I define need in terms of the, so skill. You can never have enough skill. I really believe that you need competitive skill, and you need to understand how that skill fits in your lineup. But you know, when you're looking at the draft, it's a real opportunity. When you're picking two, when you're picking 20, it's a different opportunity that when you're first pick comes at 58 in the draft, it's a whole different opportunity, and that opportunity presents itself. I don't know if there's any better example than Quentin Musty, who's still finding his way. Like he's got lots of ability, trust me, he does, but his timeline's going to be a little bit different than other players. But you know, that's what you get at that point in the draft instead of later in the draft when it's a lot more underdeveloped, undeveloped talent that you're trying to project. And a lot of when you have that much more, roadway for development to have to occur before that player can, you know, that makes it a little bit less, not appealing, because that's not the right word, but it makes it a little bit less certain about what those players can and might end up being, even though you believe in them.
12: Great. One other thing, too, that happens in the draft is the ability to replenish what you've lost a little bit later down the line. And what I'm talking about is next year the Sharks don't have second and third round picks. And you wonder if somehow that gets into play into the thinking process to try to replenish some of that. The Sharks made the trade with Boston and they picked up Andre Gasso to directly reflect what you're talking about, filling the cupboard. But what about filling that other cupboard and maybe using the draft time as an opportunity to negotiate something like that?
11: Yeah, Dan, and why don't we use Andre as an example? Okay, why don't we use Andre? So all the Sharks did, in my view, was use that pick to fast forward the development process. They got a player that's a finished product now. So they're saying that pick now got advanced by 4 years. And so you replenished it in one way. But what you don't want to do, to your point, Dan, is you don't want to end up in a spot where you're looking at your prospect pipeline and you're going, oh, geez. Well, we don't have any young players here, so this is an ongoing scenario for managers. So you look at it and go, we think this guy can play. We're willing to part with this pick, but at some point in time, you have to look at replenishing that in some way, shape, or form. Now, maybe there's an opportunity. We see this happen. Doug Wilson did this like so well. He wasn't afraid to trade up, but he wasn't afraid to trade back to get those picks and to give his scouts more opportunity to pick, like picking 41st. Okay, we'll give you the 41st. Give us the 49th and the 63rd, right? Like, you know, things like that. And Mike's every bit as attuned to that as are the managers. And so I think that's where you get to the replenishing point. And it's going to be predicated on what your scouts are telling you about the players you're considering at any point in time. No, we can get we got this group here, and we can get two of these seven instead of just one of these seven. and that becomes a factor. You're never just looking at one player. You're looking at a group of players. So if you feel you can get a couple of them instead of just one, I think that's good business.
13: Craig, I want to ask you about the Sharks' young defensemen, because people are so impatient, as you well know. They're wondering when Shakir Mukhmudulin is going to turn into a generational talent. They wonder when Luca Cagnoni is going to get the full 84 games now to show off what he can do offensively. Obviously, we have seen a limited capacity of Sam Dickinson, but a lot of growth he showed in year number one. What do you see in those three young players and the timeline to developing defensemen, why it is longer and why it is such a more difficult process?
11: Yeah, the players are so much more prepared to come into the NHL now than they ever were. You know, the instruction they get at younger ages, the instruction they get from the time they're drafted, you know, the development coaches are with the players. And the players are so cognizant of what is going to be necessary for them to give themselves a chance to play at the NHL level. So, you know, the timeline is still the timeline. Sam is, let's start with Sam. I see Sam as a top pair defenseman all day long. I think he's going to be a 25-minute-a-game defenseman. He's going to play in all situations. He's a workhorse. He's big. He's strong. And I have no question in my mind that he'll be a top pair defenseman. And one of those, let me see, 6'3.5", 215-pound, great skating, play big minutes, be physical, be skilled, be kill penalties. There are not a lot of guys like that around. And so he checks that box. I think Shakir is what he is. I think that, you know, he's big, he's strong, he's competitive. I think that young players, a lot of time, they're trying to find a way to show you more. And that's part of the eagerness. That's part of the maturing. I think one of the big things with Shakir is just, hey, this is what you do really well, and we're really, really happy with it. And we're just going to just continue to do this, because he's got a uniqueness to him, too. I mean, you think about how big and rangy he is, and you think about, like, he can be physical. He's got a shot, but offense is not going to be his game. But so I think he fits into that area. Now when we go to Luka, Luka strikes me as kind of a specialist. Play on the power play. He might give you what Shane Gostisbehere gave you. You know, he's not going to play like those top minutes, but he's going to play in scenario on the power play when we need a little bit of offense, when we need to load up. He's a smart player. He's always shown the ability to make plays in the offensive zone, create offense there.
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1: So the first thing I'm going to say is, let me just see, you got Macklin Celebrini, generational center. You got Michael Mesa, strong, like what I call 1B, 2A. I mean, he can be a number one center on a lot of teams. Chernyshev shows he's got great ability. Will Smith's got great ability. Willie Macklin's a, like just a heartbeat type player. Geez, that's not a bad place to be when you talk about skill and being at the top end, right? So I don't have any question that Chernyshev is going to be a really, really good player. And, you know, you hear coaches talk about pairs. So are Will Smith and Macklin Celebrini a pair? Are Michael Mesa and Chernyshev a pair? We know what they did in junior in Saginaw, Mesa and Chernyshev. Will Smith is such a smart player, and he's just tapping into his abilities. And then you got Macklin to support it. William does what he does. And I talked about Musty. You know, the hardest thing to acquire is skill. It really is hard to do. And I think that, you know, you look at a profile of Gasso, so he fits a bill in turn. Kesselring fits a bill. He's going to play deeper down your defense group. But you need to build out your team, and you need to have those areas checked off as well. But when you have that top end, and, you know, when I use, like, top end skill, heartbeat player, size, you know, like those are places that a lot of teams – are looking to try to enhance and strengthen. And the Sharks are in a good spot. And because of the age of the players, I think they're in a great spot. And, you know, the second pick, the 20th pick, we all look at the draft and we look at the second pick and the 20th pick, and, oh, you can't trade it. But what opportunities will be presented to Mike Greer? It'll be interesting, because it feels like movement is afoot. And I'm not just talking about, you know, Brady Tkachuk or Quinn Hughes who have moved recently. But go back to last year. Trevor Zegras moved. And that ended up being a fantastic move for the Philadelphia Flyers. You know, the time had kind of run out for him in Anaheim, but it didn't mean he wasn't a good player. And, oh, yeah, by the way, he's 25 years old. So, you know, you start to have those types of opportunities with players that might need a little change of scenery. Those are the benefits you have when you have a system that's in place, when you have good prospects, you have draft picks, where you can consider a lot of things and saying, okay, yeah, we got to keep drafting. We got to keep building up the prospect pool, right? Like, you know, Mike and the San Jose Sharks are in a very different place today.
2: Can the Sharks take a big jump this upcoming season, much like the Ducks? Because the Sharks, they don't have the same type of maybe veteran impact players that the Ducks had last year that helped a lot of those young players and the team move forward. But again, the Sharks do have a Macklin Celebrini. They're going to have a more experienced Michael Mesa. It's a different dynamic, but the comparisons are always made.
1: Well, look at what Patton Verbeek went and did, though. He went and, you know, in a span of about in a year, ended up trading for Trouba, ended up getting traded. Then he ends up getting Chris Kreider, right? So I just mentioned those two guys. And, you know, he signed Ratko Gudas as a free agent, Killorn as a free agent. Those opportunities are out there. And the one thing we know about players, they get excited about the opportunity to compete and to have a chance to win. And Alex Killorn had won. And certainly you start to consider, he goes, oh, this is a good spot. I want to be here. This is something that I think John Carlson played really well out in Anaheim. He was excited about going out there. It's exciting now in San Jose. You're not trying to twist somebody's arm and say, hey, listen, we're going to back up the money truck into your house. And there's no way you can say no. The players now, agents are calling Mike Greer and say, what do you think of my guy? Like, he'd love to be in San Jose. What do you think of my guy? He'd love to be in San Jose. What do you think about this? So those are the things that are incoming for Mike Greer. So you're right, Ted, about where the Anaheim Ducks found themselves last year. But Mike understands the importance of having experience around the young players, easing the burden around them a little bit. But I have no doubt, and when I say no doubt, that the San Jose Sharks can take another step up. I thought they'd make the playoffs this year. I think that they will make the playoffs next year.
3: In a sense, didn't they get the best of both worlds by being in the playoff hunt right to the end and then getting the second overall pick? That sounds pretty good to me.
1: Hey, Dan, back in 1990,

0: One, Bob Clark was our manager in Minnesota with the North Stars. And at the end of January in our scouting meetings, we were 4 points out of the last place in the National Hockey League. That was the Eric Lindros draft. And Bob Clark, he made so many great impressions on so many people. But with me, I remember he goes, I will never be part of an NHL where you're trying to lose. He goes, you have to be in the win mode. He goes, that doesn't mean you're stupid. That doesn't mean you don't measure things. He goes, but we're not doing things to lose. And that was Eric Lindros. Anyway, to fast forward the story, we ended up in the Stanley Cup final and we came to the draft. And Bob said there'd only be one thing better than picking eighth. Like after the year we had, it'd be winning the Stanley Cup and picking eighth. So what you just said, Dan, yeah, that is a best of both worlds scenario for the San Jose Sharks.
1: Overall, what do you think about the other factor, too, when you're out scouting all of these top draft picks? I'm thinking just a couple of, about a week or two ago, the Sharks signed a defenseman out of Munich named Philip Seen, who's a prospect. It's pretty obvious to me that since they were looking at Munich, they were probably looking closely at evaluating Albert Smits, too, as they were making their final decisions. And yet, in the midst of all of that, they don't get lost in that and focused only on that. They see somebody else that they like, and they ink him to a contract.
0: Yeah, what I think is always something. It's always something that I always try to impress, especially with players that may have gone through, well, mostly with players that have gone through the draft. I said, just keep playing. And you try to encourage scouts, like, keep watching. Players develop. And, you know, when a player goes through the draft, that means 32 teams. All 32 teams can't be wrong. They just can't be. You didn't show enough to get drafted. But that doesn't mean stop working at your game, just continue to do the things that you believe in and trust yourself. And same with the scouts. Don't close your book or your eyes on a player that may have gone through the draft. Always keep them open. Always say, okay, what did we think of this player then? Okay, what do we know now? What are our reports saying? When you go to a game, listen, Albert Smits isn't playing all 60 minutes. So there's other players that are going to be playing. Like, keep your eyes open, pay attention and go, what about this guy? And that's exactly, I think, what good scouting is, Dan. And you try to, you know, we talk about the top end of a draft. When I say top end, I'm talking 75 players, 80 players in the first three rounds. So now who are these other players? You know, there's a lot of undrafted free agents in the National Hockey League that are really good players. So, and you have to make sure that you do not dismiss them just because they went through a draft. Like, to give you an example, Matthias Van Hanen, who played in Everett, very, very skilled Finnish player. I think he missed the draft by a handful of days. I don't know what it is. But if you're basing last year that he wasn't ready to be drafted last year, he hadn't shown enough. Well, he's ready to be drafted this year. And he's going to be drafted, I would say, in the top 40, 50 picks, you know, somewhere in there. But that just shows you what a year's difference can make with respect to development. And again, being patient. Everybody wants to be somewhere yesterday. Be patient. Not everybody can get somewhere yesterday.
1: That's for sure. And, you know, I wanted to ask you related to that, too, about a couple of other guys that the Sharks have in their hopper. One of them is a defenseman, Leo Saleen-Valenius. I thought I really liked him in the World Juniors. Eric Polkamp, one of the best defensemen in college hockey, coming to the team now. And you got two forwards, two playing with the Barracuda. One got injured, Cam Lund, showing some promise, but also Philip Bystedt taking another step forward. What about some of these young guys, and how excited should Sharks fans feel about them being inside the organization?
0: Well, I'm going to give you the overarching answer on all four, on the quartet. They should be really excited because, again, we talk about different types of players. Listen, Saleen-Valenius was one of Sweden's best players at the World Junior Tournament. I mean, he's an outstanding skater that is competitive, that knows how to play the game. You know, in today's NHL, how fast it is. You need defensemen, and I'm going to quote any good coach in the National Hockey League. You need a defenseman that can get to the puck quick, that can get can make a quick decision and then make the play. That's Leo. And I don't think he's going to be an 80-point offensive guy, but you got enough offense up front. We just talked about those guys, right? So now what you got is somebody that can get you don't have to spend time in your own zone. You're moving out of your zone. I mean, he was simply outstanding. I talk of, like, you know, there's a lot of elements to winning, and Leo certainly checked that box. I mean, I don't know what else to say. I mean, he was that great. I mean, Bisset was a first round draft pick, and I think what Philip had to understand was you are now a player that you come in and you want to be something, and you've been able to be something, and maybe you have to adjust what you are. That takes a little bit of time. That takes some maturity that goes with, you know, the development process. But I think it's pretty clear if Philip is going to play for the San Jose Sharks and be an effective player, he gets to play on the third line behind Michael Meese and Macklin Celebrini, right? Well, right. I mean, so just think about that type of like dynamic. I mean, Philip's big, he's strong. I think he's learned how to be a lot more assertive. I think he's learned how to really understand like how I can impact the game, because these guys have been so good offensively, Dan, that they want to bring that same thing, and then they got to adjust. And I think Philip has made that adjust. Cam Lunza died in the wool competitor. It's too bad he got hurt. You know, he's a guy that's when the puck gets dropped, he's interested in one thing. What do I got to do to help the team win? And there's been really good progression. Obviously, the injury doesn't help any player, but I think that Cam is going to be a player that when we think about players that can really, really materially help you in different ways, I think Cam is that type of, whether it be penalty killing, whether it be face-offs, whether it be checking, whether it be grinding on the boards, whether it be wearing down an opponent, chipping in with some offense, I think Cam can do those things. So, like, you got to be patient, but we're back to patience. Eric Polkopf, it's hard not to root for Eric. Eric is the player that was overlooked. He was overlooked a number of times. And then you kept your eyes open and you kept watching and you kept seeing somebody that was so competitive. And, you know, like the thing about Eric that's always struck me is, you know, you see him and you start to look at him and you go, okay, does he have this fluid stride? Does he have this real ease to playing? No. But you watch the game, and he's in every single battle. He's in every single important area. He wants to be a difference maker. He wants to be somebody that initiates, whether it be physical play, whether it be the shot, whether it be offensive play. And he works as hard at his game as any player could work at his game. You know how hard Macklin Celebrini works at it. Trust me, Eric Polkamp works at it well. And then Eric, back to the development, the transfer portal helps players too. Mm-hmm. Because now Eric develops his game to a point where he says, wait a sec, like, you know, maybe I can take that next step, go to a different program, ends up playing for David Carl. I tell any defenseman, if you can go play for David Carl, just go do it. Okay, and obviously David had interest in Eric. I mean, Eric was tremendous this year. I mean, in the Hobie Baker discussion, and deservedly so. They win a national championship. Eric Polkamp was a big part of it. Eric Polkamp will play in the National Hockey League for a lot of years. He'll be he's got a. I told Josh Georges this at the Memorial Cup that was in Kelowna, his hometown. I said, you got to watch this Eric Polkamp. I'm telling you, he reminds me a lot of you. You just were not going to be denied. That's Eric.
1: Well, given all of us in San Jose that remember Josh Georges and his ascension to the National Hockey League with his team, that makes everybody really excited. And you know what, Craig? We really appreciate all of this great analysis, and it makes us very excited for the upcoming draft, the free agency process, and the rest of the summer. So thanks a lot for joining us today.
2: Thanks, Craig.
0: Oh, my pleasure, Dan and Ted. Really my pleasure. Always love joining you guys. And you know, being with the Dallas Stars Minnesota, San Jose was born, was kind of off the Minnesota North. So there's an affinity for the San Jose Sharks. There's a great respect for what they've done over the years. And, you know, to see the Shark Tank and to see the team back up, you know, ready to compete again at a high level, it's exciting for me. I can't imagine how exciting it is for you, because you know, both of you know what it's like when the times are good in San Jose.
3: That's for sure, and there's a lot of excitement surrounding the San Jose Sharks today, as so far they have made two selections in the NHL entry draft. Second overall, it is Ivar Stenberg, who already has told media members in the Bay Area that he expects to be in the NHL next season. And Keaton Verhoeve out of University of North Dakota, just a monster of a young man who was drafted by the Sharks with that ninth overall pick. And Ted, some people were saying that Verhoeve was perhaps rated by the Sharks much higher than ninth.
4: Yeah, and I think that we saw from Frank Saravelli, he said that the fact that they got Stenberg after somehow ending up second overall and then Verhoeve ninth which was what they eventually came back to after they traded William Eklund. This is a coup of a draft, to paraphrase Cervelli, and what Mike Grier has been able to do. Mike Grier's ability to draft, everyone should be very, very excited about year after year. I mean, we talk to these guys, whether it's Morehouse, whether it's Fitzgerald, the acumen they have for identifying talent and what they want to find in a player. When I spoke with Scott Fitzgerald, he couldn't say the word compete enough. If that's what I think people always want to know, what am I identifying? What am I looking for? It's the level of compete, because if they have the physical skill set, the compete takes them the rest of the way.
3: It's a big part of becoming a Stanley Cup champion, and it's very gratifying to hear that the San Jose Sharks have that as at the top of their list of qualifications. When we come back, we will have a conversation with Keaton Verhoff with Brody Brazil next on the San Jose Sharks Audio Network.
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3: We go to Brody Brazil, who has a chat with the ninth overall selection in the NHL Entry Draft for 2026. Now a member of the San Jose Sharks, Keaton Verhoff.
5: Keaton, congratulations on being selected by the San Jose Sharks early here in the first round. Going into today, did you have an idea of how it would go? Did you have any instinct? And are you surprised or maybe relieved right now?
6: Yeah, I think just excited, really excited. I mean, obviously to celebrate this with my family and my friends here, that was a super exciting part. But then just to be drafted by such a great organization and to be wearing teal is pretty cool.
5: You know, to get critiqued as much as you have in the last hockey season and knowing that you'd be drafted by an NHL team, a lot of people have a lot of opinions on your game. I'm wondering now that you can kind of talk about your own game, what are some of the things they got right? Maybe what are some of the things you think they missed?
6: Yeah, I think for me, I've really developed and matured into a full 200-foot defenseman, someone that can help create offense, but also be reliable defensively. I really pride myself in my defensive game, and I think my offensive side is there's lots of upside, and still kind of has that creativity on the offensive side, but is able to be reliable in the D zone.
5: Talk me through the story of how you entered hockey as a goalie, and then went to a D as 12. Is that right?
6: Yeah, I played goalie till I was 11. So my dad, my uncle, my grandparents all played goalie. So I kind of got forced into it almost as my blood. And then from there, I switched when I was 11. And always wanted to be involved in the play. I always liked being around the guys. And that was kind of the main thing that made my switch. And I've stuck with it ever since. And it's been an incredible journey so far.
5: You're one of the guys that made the jump over to college hockey. I'm just wondering what UND has done for you as a person and as a player so far.
6: Yeah, so much. Got to give a lot of credit to my teammates and my coaches there, especially my teammates too. I think coming in as a younger guy and having those older players around me, especially on our defensive core, having those older guys that have the experience, it was super, super special to have them around me to teach me the ins and outs of college hockey. And UND's done so much for me, both on the ice and most importantly as a person as well, though.
5: You've got some family in hockey as well as now in the NHL. Who also, you know, from the inside has helped you and maybe given you some pointers, some advice, and maybe just people you can lean on as good examples?
6: Yeah, I think around the hockey world, there's a lot of people. I see my cousins, Kirby and Colton. But then just as a lifestyle, as a person, definitely my mom's been super important for me and guiding me to where I am today. But in the hockey world, Kirby and Colton have been so helpful to me, and both them kind of leading me and guiding me and them going through their journeys and teaching me a little some of the tricks and tips and tricks. They've been super important to me.
5: What do you know about the West Coast? What do you know about California? What do you know about San Jose?
6: Yeah, I know a bit, not too much. I've been out there a little bit and been able to go out there and enjoy some time out there. But I'm just super excited be a part of the organization as well. Obviously, an incredible team, an incredible organization that has such a bright future. And I'm looking forward to kind of starting the work now to see whatever I can do in the future to help this organization.
5: Do you have an outside perspective looking in on, I mean, you know, you thought about the different teams that might take you, but what's your outside impression of San Jose right now and just where the franchise is going? You know, there are some very exciting pieces here already.
6: Yeah, I think everyone can see it. I think the players they have there, the people they have there, it's exciting. The future is bright there. And I mean, you look at all that young core that they have and the high skill and the pace that they play with. It's super cool to watch. I mean, I think tune into more and more games, and as they kind of, these past couple of years, that they've taken their kind of steps, and now see where they're at now. They're an exciting group, and I'm super excited to see where it takes us.
5: Two more things. You already mentioned wearing teal. Like, when you look down at yourself or you see yourself in a mirror or photos right now wearing the hat and the logo, is any of this real yet, or is this going to take a little bit of time?
6: I think it's still taking a little bit of time to settle in. Super excited. And I mean, it's a little bit of shock, right? This, when you get drafted too, you kind of get, and you're feeling you have so much feelings coming through you with the excitement and everything being with your family. So I think, it'll settle in a little bit more later, but I think as of right now, I'm still riding a little bit of adrenaline.
5: All right, last thing. We're so pumped to have you here in the organization. What would you like your trajectory and your timeline to be? Everybody here is excited to, you know, get their hands on you. And I know you want the same thing too, but how do you see the next several months and years going?
6: Yeah, I think we'll see. I think talking with the management, talk with Mike and those guys, and see what they kind of see in their opinions, and also talk with my side as well. And whatever's going to be best for the organization and myself too. Obviously want to be at the best possible shape, and want to be able to, when I play and eventually make that jump to pro, want to be able to make an impact and be someone that can help the team. So, I mean, there's going to be lots of learning curves. This is just a start. The draft is, see, hear lots of people say it's just a start, and it's kind of the bottom of the mountain, and got to work your way and climb. And so I'm looking forward to getting back into the gym and onto the ice and kind of continuing the grind to eventually make that jump.
5: You know, I heard the Sharks were going after character guys too, and I think we may have just got another good character guy. Keaton, I really do appreciate this. Can't wait to meet you in a couple days.
6: Thank you very much. Really appreciate it.
3: Keaton Verhoff, the newest member of the San Jose Sharks, drafted 9th overall by the organization today in round number 1. Earlier, they drafted Ivar Stenberg 2nd overall, and the San Jose Sharks are being widely regarded as already one of the best beneficiaries of round 1 as we continue here today.
4: No, it's exciting, and the boos you hear in the background is because the LA Kings pick is in here, the 19th overall pick in this first round of the 2026 NHL draft. But again, watching the way that the Sharks have been able to jump up to the number 2 pick, make a move that included a painful trade of William Eklund, who had been one of the fan favorites since he joined this team, to turn this into a draft that includes Ivar Stenberg and now Keaton Verhoff, as well as what looms with the 27th overall pick. Year after year, Mike Grier has done just an absolutely phenomenal job of stocking the cupboard that the Sharks farm system, for lack of a better term, is working with. And we know that this is part of his plan. It's not just about the future. It's not just about the present. It's about being able to bring in players year after year.
3: Well, you have to get people from all parts of the NHL draft, and sometimes when you have more than one selection in round number 1, you definitely can appreciate the fact that you're getting great talent into the organization. Way, way back in 1997, Patrick Marta was the 2nd overall pick in the NHL draft, and the Sharks had pick number 23, and Scott Hannon was selected with that pick. And not only did he help the Sharks, he played for a couple of other teams too, and played over 1,000 games in his National Hockey League career. When we come back, I will chat with Scott Hannon about his draft experience, what he expects the Sharks to look like in the coming years with the development of the players that are already in the cupboard. That's next on the San Jose Sharks Audio Network.
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4: Welcome back to SAP Center, the 2026 NHL Draft. First round moving along with the 2nd overall pick. The San Jose Sharks selected the Swede Ivar Stenberg, and with the 9th overall pick, it is Keaton Verhoff, the defenseman. A fantastic first 2 picks for the San Jose Sharks in 2026. But the San Jose Sharks are not done, as they still have the 27th overall pick in the first round of this draft remaining. To talk to another man who was drafted in the 20s back in 1997, a first round for San Jose that also included the legend Patrick Marleau, here's our Dan Ruzanowski chatting with Scott Hannon.
7: Well, Scott, the NHL draft is always a special day for anybody that's been involved in it as a player. And I just want to go back to 1997, the year that you got drafted, and give us a kind of a rundown of what your experience was on that day.
8: Wow. I mean, I think if you look back and any kid talking about that as a player, you know, it's a big day in anybody's life. You know, sitting there, mine was in Pittsburgh that year, not really having any expectations. You hope your name's going to get called. You don't really know when or where that's going to take place. And, you know, and when you finally do, you know, hear your name come up on over, you know, the loudspeaker, and you get to make that walk, and you realize, you know, it's just the next step on a path. But what a great day.
7: Sure was. And of course, there's a lot of similarities this season for the Sharks to what happened in 1997, because that, of course, was the year when Patrick Marleau was drafted second overall, right behind Joe Thornton. The Sharks had the second pick, but they also had pick number 23, and that's where you got selected. This year, they have the second overall pick and now the 27th pick. What do you make of just all of the excitement surrounding this year's draft?
8: I think the excitement really started with the year, obviously, with the, you know, Macklin and the way the team, you know, showed such growth this year, you know, battling for a playoff spot through the whole year. And I think it's got a fan base excited. I think you hear that around the rink, you know, especially working down here, you hear a lot of the families talking about it, and it's an exciting time to be a Sharks fan. And, you know, leading into this draft, I think everybody realizes, you know, from the team to the fan base, how important this is. And to get a second overall, to see the talent that's there, you know, up high, and, you know, and this could have a huge effect on the Sharks moving forward. So I think, again, it's an exciting time, and there's some really solid players, you know, up in that top of the draft that could make a, you know, really big impact on the team.
7: Well, there's no doubt about that. But the one thing we have to caution everybody about is, so when you draft a guy second overall, as they did last season with Michael Mesa, you don't necessarily have the track that Macklin Celebrini had. That's kind of an unusual situation.
8: Yeah, for sure. There's not many players that are able to step in, if ever. You know, you look at back, and the reason why he's connected to Sidney Crosby so many times. I remember playing against a young Sid, and you almost are blown away by the impact that he can have at such a young age. Me being a defenseman, you know, usually you can control players at those ages, and you're like, okay, he's just a kid still. But, you know, looking at the way his impact in so many facets of the game, it definitely is. Hockey's different than a lot of other leagues where, you know, high draft picks can step in right away and make an impact. But I think it just goes to show you on the path the Sharks are on. They've got a lot of young talent. Yes, that talent really has to step up. But I think Greerzy, you know, I have nothing but respect for him as a player and what he's done for this franchise since stepping in as a manager. He's made all the right decisions, and I don't think his, you know, look for the team has changed. And we, you know, I think everybody understands the pathway. It's still not next year, probably, right? They hope to get better, and they're going to fight, and they're going to claw for playoffs. But I mean, when you just look at it, the horizon is bright when you look at the amount of talent that they have. And this is just a situation where they can add to that puzzle.
7: One thing that Mike Greer has always talked about is he's always emphasized, I want to take the best available player that my scouting staff and I have determined is the best player available at that position in the draft. Talk about that as opposed to drafting for position, as a lot of people like to talk about.
8: Yeah, it's interesting. I think that there's no doubt when you talk to everybody involved in hockey that they need some defensemen. And I think defensemen are so critical when you look at, you know, creating a powerhouse team. You know, you look at Nathan MacKinnon and Cale Makar, they go hand in hand. And Cale Makar, with the amount defensemen can play, they make such an impact on the game. So I think that definitely is a piece of the puzzle that they're going to look at, because that's just such a critical part. And we know that there's defensemen in the top 10. So I think that there's a balance. I think normally, 100% of the time, you're going to take the best available player, and you're going to look at their impact on the team, because there's no doubt you still need forwards. If you look at, you know, forwards, you look at even McDavid, he has Draisaitl. You look at the number of players out there, you need impact players all over. You know, you look at the top four, and when you look at the Four Nations or an Olympic roster, most of those top teams have a lot of players playing at that really elite level when they're making it to the end. And so they know they need impact players everywhere. And I think it'll be really interesting to see where their scouting staff has these people positioned. You know, is it, you know, how high do they have a Stenberg rated? How high do they have a Chase Reed or you know, Verhoeff, or which defenseman? And there's some interesting, as everybody plays out, right? There's options in this draft, and it'll be really interesting to see, you know, where they end up picking, what ends up happening, and, you know, eventually what player they end up choosing.
7: Well, you mentioned Reed, you mentioned Verhoef and a couple of other defensemen that that are in that group. It's kind of interesting to see. Sometimes when you go out to look at a kid, you see something else. The classic story of that is that Ren Blair, the Boston Bruins general manager, one day went out to see the Oshawa Generals play, and he was looking at a kid named Terry Ainslie, who ended up going to play college hockey at Clarkson. But he kept noticing this little kid with a crew cut playing defense, and it was Bobby Orr at age 12, and he ended up getting him as part of the Bruins. The Sharks, in my mind, did some of that this year. Just recently, they signed a kid out of Munich named Philip Sinn. He's the defenseman. And there's no doubt in my mind they were probably early in the season looking at his teammate, Albert Schmitz, who's one of the better defensemen that are in this draft. But they see somebody else and they sign him. What about the underrated nature of some of those visions that scouting staff see in order to get maybe late-blooming free agents to help the cupboard get bigger?
8: Yeah, I mean, those are the critical pieces. And when you look at, you know, past sort of teams that have went on big runs, you look at Detroit and where they got Zetterberg and Datsyuk, and, you know, those are the impact players that you need. You know, and if you look at the Sharks run in 15, you know, Tierney, Timo Meier, and LeBanc as a third line was pretty solid. You need that. You definitely need that. Another story, you know, you always hear is Yzerman talking about how he found Braden Point. You know, they were going up there and they were looking, and I can't remember the player they were actually looking at, and Point was the kid that impressed them. And that's the thing. Like, you look for a moment. You know, I'm not a scout, I don't look at that, but, you know, coaching youth kids, you look at little moments in games. Did they, you know, are they checking their shoulders? Are they scanning? Are they doing certain things? Those little plays that, you know, sometimes when you're seeing highlights, you don't see, but when you watch game in, game out, you see the same players making those types of plays. And sometimes they're undersized. We had one in San Jose, and Joe Pavelski, right? He had to battle every single which way from Sunday. He wasn't a great skater. He wasn't very big. But you look at how many goals he scored in the NHL, going down as one of the great American players ever to play the game. And, you know, he's a late round draft pick. And you don't really think that they're going to have the impact that they do. But those are the critical pieces. When you look at that, yes, it's second overall, 20th overall. Those are the pieces of the puzzle that obviously everybody talks about. But it's those late round picks that turn into something and turn into a gem that can really impact your team.
7: What about the impact of Northern California that's starting to get to the NHL draft? I know that Jake Gustafson, John Gustafson's son, is I think, eligible this year. Brad Stewart's son is going to be on somebody's list. How much more of that has engendered here in Northern California that you've noticed amongst the kids you've coached?
8: You know, I think it's just the growth of hockey everywhere. And in Northern California, you know, started way back when the Sharks really kind of entered into, you know, the league, and to see the growth of hockey going from, you know, here down at Sharks Ice from a, you know, a two rink facility to a six rink facility, more kids are playing hockey, and you're going to see probably a huge growth again, just from the impact that a superstar like Macklin Celebrini has on the area. You know, kids are talking, there's a buzz in the town. You know, you start seeing them in different avenues, not just hockey. And that's the key to, like, you know, players, that big persona. You know, Joe Thornton had that same impact. And you know, when you look at that, I think the growth of hockey, and I think, I feel like in Northern California, we've got some great organizations all around Northern California that do a great job getting kids into the game and keeping them into the game, you know, growing them the right way with the learning. And you're starting to see that impact, and you're seeing some great players come out of Northern California.
7: Well, the Sharks certainly are trying to add to that, obviously. And I want to ask you about the development of some of the young defensemen in the organization. Let's start with Sam Dickinson. Really hard to play in the NHL at age 18 and 19, especially if you're an offensively minded guy that's used to being on the first power play and playing 25 minutes a night. He had to make some adjustments during the year, but where did you see his development?
8: Yeah, he's a big guy. Like you said, he can skate, and the game happens so fast at this level. You know, mistakes get compounded, and I think he had some growing experiences over the course of the year. And I say this to, you know, even the kids that I coach here, you know, I think it's going to be a big summer for him. You know, in the gym, that's where you can fine tune as far as strength and quickness. You can really, you know, get to that elite level, because I think that that's a part that I wouldn't say it's missing. Most kids understand this, but I think there's still, when you look at a, you know, an 82 game schedule and the grind that it takes and the toll on your body and everything, you got to come in with the right mindset right from the start. And he had a great learning experience. He's a great kid, and I expect, you know, nothing but big things from him.
7: Luca Cagnoni is another guy that's had a bit of a sniff at the NHL level, and he's produced points in the American League, had his ups and had his downs, but looked like he made a lot of progress this year. What do you think?
8: He's a kid that I liked right from day one. I mean, I think when I stepped in, I was on the ice at one of the development camps in early July, just after he got drafted. And, you know, you talk about those moments that scouts look for when they're watching a lot of hockey games. And I noticed it right away with the way he read the game. And sometimes I think for him, it's assertiveness, you know, for him to understand that to take control of the game in certain aspects, because he's a good kid. He's a Vancouver boy. And, you know, I think he just takes things in stride a little bit at the beginning. It was a learning experience for him. But I think when that confidence grows and he realizes that those plays and he can assert himself a little bit more and take control, I think that that'll be a big part of his game. Because I love the way he makes reads, the way he skates. And, you know, he can see the ice extremely well. And it's hard for a smaller defenseman out there. You know, you talk about defending a lot. You talk about all of these things. But again, if he plays with the puck on his stick and is able to create offense, I think, you know, he can have a really good career.
7: Assertiveness is something that people talked about. Michael Kesselring, the acquisition the Sharks have from Buffalo. And that just is a natural thing when you're a young defenseman trying to get into the lineup. You have a moment, it doesn't go your way, and then you experience a down couple of games. But everything that everybody's telling me, and I what I've seen too in the games against the Sharks, is he's got size, he can skate, he can shoot, and he's got a tremendous upside. Do you like that acquisition?
8: Yeah, tremendously. I think, you know, you hear a lot of defense, and you talk about guys that can play, that can skate, size, like these are all huge positives. You look at the Vegas Golden Knights and how far they go. And yes, they have some, I wouldn't say superstars, but maybe right underneath that level. You get the Shea Theodores and you got, you know, your Hanifin. You've got a number of players that can play. And when guys get knocked out of the lineup or anything, they have guys that can step in. And when you've got a defense that's all pushing 6'2" and big, it's hard for players and it's hard for offenses to create offense that way. They can eat up a lot of space. Braden McNabb, you see how effective he is in the playoffs. Not a big guy that's going to get you a ton of points or anything like that, but there's a lot of that. You look at Carolina's defense, you know, again, guys that eat up a lot of space, have great sticks, Slavin, to, you know, you name it. And that's winning playoff hockey. I think it can be different in the regular season a little bit, where, you know, points and everything can go one way, but it's defense that wins games, especially late in the year and into the playoffs. And anytime you can add a big defenseman to a lineup with a right-handed shot, those are key. I think it was a great addition.
7: Also, Nolan Allen just re-signed to a 2-year contract extension as we get closer to the draft. He's a guy that played for the Barracuda, but I remember when he got a chance in Chicago, and it looks like if I'm him, I'm going over to a guy named Scott Hannon, and I'm going to talk a lot about how to play defense, because he does a lot of some of the things that you did when you were playing. What have you seen in him?
8: You need depth in every single position. And signing a guy like that, you know, Gruzy knows that they need to have winning hockey in the Barracuda as well as that. But, you know, he's a good, solid defenseman. And you know, you never really know when guys are going to crack in. And, you know, I like his game. Maybe it's not flashy, but, you know, that's like we just talked about, a guy's like Braden McNabb. They're not flashy either, but they get the job done. And I think as this team grows, they're going to need a lot. You don't really know who's going to step up and take on those roles, but they're starting to fill that cupboard as far as defensemen, and they need more. And, you know, we'll see how things play out.
7: Michael Misa is a guy that doesn't get a lot of noise inside the area of his locker stall. He's a pretty quiet guy. In that sense, he kind of reminds me of Patrick Marleau, not to mention his skating speed, which is right up there too with among the young players in the game. How do you think that, you know, he had a kind of a injury plagued first part of the year, went to World Juniors, had a little stint with the CUDA, but it looked like in the second half of the year we were really starting to see what he can do.
8: Yeah, you know, some guys, I don't want to say it's a longer curve because he's such a young kid playing, you know, at the NHL level, but it's tough when you go through, you know, some injuries and in the pace of the game. But I go back to, you know, what I mentioned with the other, with Dickinson, it's going to be a big summer for him to get, you know, his body in a place where he can handle the abuse for a full season, you know. And sometimes injuries are a little bit of luck as well. You know, you can't always control that situation, but there was moments in games, Dan, when we watched him play. You know, he played against Pittsburgh when he was face-offs, and he was dominating a face-off. He really used his body well against guys like Sidney Crosby. So there's a young kid, you know, you start to see flashes of what he can do. And a big body at center is always useful. He can skate, he's got hands, he's got vision. You know, once he can put all those pieces together, sometimes, you know, not everybody, like we said, can step in like Mac and make an impact like he does. That's rare. You know, and most of the time it takes a few years to get your feet under you and figure out how the game's played. But he has a lot of the intangibles that, you know, can make a really solid NHL player.
7: It's probably a little early for Mike Greer to actually come out and say this, but all of us looking at the way the Sharks progressed last year, you makes you wonder if at the start of training camp, do they tell them that the expectation is to make the playoffs?
8: I mean, I think that's the expectation every single year. I don't think you can hide from that. You know, is it probably is it a high bar to set? Maybe. I mean, I look back and, you know, was it 02 when we made the playoffs? I mean, we were a young team. And when you look at 04, after we missed the playoffs the year before and we go to the Western Conference Final, I don't think anybody had us pegged there. But it goes to show you, and it's that hidden gem when you talk about locker rooms. And I think that locker room, from everything you hear and you see, the enjoyment and the fun that those players have in that locker room, when you bond as a team and everybody's pulling in the same direction, sky's the limit. You never really know. And they got some great talent. I'm sure they're going to add some pieces. They got some great youth that are going to be pushing for spots this year. And you have to set a high bar, and maybe you won't get there. But, you know, when you talk about the horizon and where this team is headed, you got to really like where the chips are starting to fall. You don't really know when that's going to take off, but, you know, it's going to be an exciting time to be a Sharks fan.
7: Whenever anybody gets drafted, some of the alumni come together and talk with the young players, and they talk about what it means to be a member of that organization. You think about the Montreal Canadiens. They're passing the torch on from the most Stanley Cups ever to another young generation. What do you as a Sharks alumnus say to perhaps anybody that's drafted second or 27th or whatever that's coming into the organization this year as to what it means to be a San Jose Shark and how proud they should feel to be part of it?
8: You know, it's been great. It's given me so much from the day I got drafted to the day I got traded back and to the day I finished my career here. You're starting to see that with guys being able to stick around. You know, we've got some greats, Joe Thornton, Patty Marleau, Joe Pavelski. And it means a lot when you throw that, you know, that teal jersey on, you skate through the Shark Head and that crowd. And it was great to hear it last year when that crowd got all fired up and it was loud and it was passionate. And I think it's a great place to play, you know, not only from a fan and a rink standpoint, but the city. There's a lot of culture. You get the mountains close by. You know me, I always talk about the beach and surfing in Santa Cruz. You know, it's just a great area to live, a great area to raise a family. And, you know, and these kids, when they come in, I think that they come in and it's great that the Sharks have really grabbed on to their alumni, and you know, the guys are around a lot, and you know, you got Jumbo up there working out with the team every single day, and it's just a great experience from a young guy being able to see that. I loved it when I was there, you know, with the vets on the team and guys being around. I thought that was awesome, from Gary Suter to Tony Granato to Scott Thornton. I still keep in touch with those guys, and it's great to see, you know, Joe and Patty around so much and connecting with those players and you know, them seeing where that can get you. And it's just an awesome experience.
7: With that, we thank you for being with us on our show, and we'll see you soon.
8: Sounds good, Dan. Thanks a lot, bud.
3: Scott Hannon, who knows what it means to be drafted midway through the first round and have a successful National Hockey League career. The San Jose Sharks are looking forward to many great years from all of their selections in this year's NHL entry draft. When we come back, we will talk to one of the architects of what the San Jose Sharks do at the draft table. That, of course, is Chris Morehouse, the director of amateur scouting for the Sharks. That'll be next after this on the San Jose Sharks Audio Network.
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3: We're having a rollicking good time at this year's NHL Entry Draft Party at SAP Center at San Jose. I'm Dan Rusinowski with Ted Ramey. We had Randy Hahn join us a little earlier. We've had all sorts of guests from the draft table, including the first two selections that the Sharks made. And they, of course, are Ivar Stenberg, second overall, and ninth overall selection, defenseman Keaton Verhoef. But as always, things happen at the draft. We have something else to talk about.
9: We have a trade to announce.
3: And the trade we are announcing is that the San Jose Sharks have traded their 27th overall pick in the first round, along with the 62nd and 120th selections this year, to the Philadelphia Flyers. Coming back this way, the 21st pick overall in the draft. And Ryan Lynn, defenseman from Vancouver of the Western Hockey League, has been selected. He is 5'11", 178 pounds, and he played for the Vancouver Giants. He was ranked 16th by Central Scouting among North American players. So the Sharks make another splash, Chet.
4: Another splashy move, Mike Greer being decisive. We felt there was going to be movement on this day. It came to fruition by way of this trade. Again, it's with Philadelphia, the 21st overall pick for number 27, number 62, and number 120, 18 years old, 5'11", 180 pounds. The defenseman, Mike Greer, going for it.
3: And he's from Richmond, B.C., which is not too far from Vancouver.
4: Correct.
3: Scott Hannon, who we were just talking to and we so rudely interrupted, is from that area. He's from Kelowna and also the Vancouver region. And so another man that was selected by the Sharks, Ryan Lynn, is putting on the jersey right now. What a moment.
4: Very exciting. Now, we were sitting here waiting for 27. Mike Greer, I mean, this was clearly a man on their board. They saw he was available. They went up to get it, and they gave some picks away.
3: And we are told that he is committed to going to the University of Denver, a program that has produced Eric Polkamp. So he's going to be in good hands with David Carls, the head coach there.
4: Most definitely, and just another exciting moment. He looks very, very excited and happy right now to be putting on the Shark sweater for the first time.
3: Named captain of his team in Vancouver in January, which is another little kind of kernel as to what the Sharks' requirements are. They're looking for good people. They're looking for people that are competitive, but they're looking for leaders.
4: Yes. And again, we talked about the character aspect when I spoke with Scott Fitzgerald. Is one of the words that he used over and over and over again. And with Mike Greer, again, the decisive nature of what he's going after. If there's a player that he wants to get, he's going to make the move. He obviously made the move to move up to number 9. He made the move to go from 27 to 21. The Sharks were expected to go into this draft with the 9 and the 20. They end up with the 2, the 9, and the 21. That is quite a day for Mike Greer.
3: An amazing day for the Sharks organization. The crowd here at SAP Center, which is still around, exploded in excitement when it was told that Philadelphia had traded the 21st pick overall to the San Jose Sharks once again for the 27th pick, the 62nd, and the 120th selections in this year's draft. So that thins things out in the later rounds, but here we are, 21 picks in, and technically the Sharks have made all of their selections in the first round, but I don't think we should go anywhere, Ted,
4: no, I don't
3: because
4: think...
3: something else might happen.
4: Might happen indeed. And for the San Jose Sharks, Dan, we've been talking all day about how big the crowd here is. Our very own Emily, who you know is the in-arena host.
3: Emily Harlan.
4: Emily Harlan, thank you. She went on earlier and said that this is indeed the most attended Sharks draft party ever.
3: So much excitement, and the thing that really warms my heart is how many young people are here.
4: Yeah.
3: Young people that are Smacklin Celebrini fans, Sharks fans, coming over and saying hello. We just talked to a young man who says that he listens to the Sharks audio network all the time. He wasn't even 20 years old. I think that's amazing.
4: But most importantly, he was wearing a Celebrini jersey, and he was very, very excited.
3: It'll be defenseman Ryan Lynn, captain of the Vancouver Giants of the Western Hockey League. He is not a giant of a man, as is Keaton Verhoef. Verhoef, selected 9th overall, is 6'4", at about 210 pounds, and a man at the age of 18. But Ryan Lynn, also a man at 18, is 5'11", 178, but very smart, and he has one other quality, Ted, great leadership, named captain of the team midway through the year.
4: Lynn's sanity is back in the Bay Area, and this time it is wearing teal. Just another moment for Mike Greer being aggressive, going out there and making the move. We didn't catch any wind of this. This was not something that we were hearing was percolating, but when Mike Greer had a player that he wanted that was available, he was willing to give up multiple picks in this draft to be able to move up and do it. And again, that decisive nature, I always look at Mike Greer, and that's one of the reasons why this rebuild has been, at this point, I think, relatively expedited.
3: Decisiveness, assertiveness, these are all things you have to have when you're at that draft draft table and when the pressure on. It's the Super Bowl for all of the people that are in the scouting department for the San Jose Sharks. Chris Morehouse is the director of amateur scouting for the team. He is very well spoken and he's very well organized, as you'll tell from his conversation earlier with Brody Brazil.
9: All right, Chris, I hesitate to call it your Super Bowl week or your Stanley Cup final game seven here, but this is a big sequence of events that all kind of leads up to the NHL draft. And I know you and your team have put in a ton of work. How do you describe the human power that goes in year-round to get us to this week and ultimately this weekend?
10: Yeah, I think we start basically after last year's draft. We've already started prep work for this year. So there's U18s, there's selection camps, there's the Ivan Olenka that runs, I mean, a month from the draft is over, it's starting already for the next year. So it's a lot of work. And I think when you go through it, you're exhausted and you're trying to, you know, kind of answer all the questions you're trying to do. But then all of a sudden it really sneaks up on you and it's here.
9: Right.
10: And we were talking with that as a group the other day that, you know, it's the drafts and, you know, 4 days or whatever it is. So
9: feels like just yesterday you were taking Michael Mesa.
10: Exactly. You know? And it does. It literally, we were sitting and we were talking those and then you go through that same process again. So, yeah. But we pride ourselves on how much work we do and we're ready and we're excited.
9: It's an interesting dynamic that the top picks, and obviously having a number 2 and a number 27 overall, everybody's going to focus on that. But you have a lot more picks after that. And while the focus might be up top, it's probably harder to make those later round picks. Is that accurate?
10: Yes and no, because later rounds you're waiting to see which player, who could possibly be there.
9: Right.
10: I will say, speaking from experience now, when you pick early in the draft, you open yourself up for a lot more criticism and a lot more chance to be wrong. And it's because, in theory, you're picking before everybody else does.
9: Right.
10: And so, ultimately, there's much more probability that there's a player behind him that's going to be better.
9: Right.
10: And I think if you get caught up in doing that and you worry about that too much, this is a really difficult draw because we're betting on 17, 18, 19-year-old kids, and we're trying to project them in the future. And so I think when you're picking high, you need to make sure that you are doing everything you possibly can to make sure that, oh, that guy taken 2 or 3 spots behind him is a better player. So that brings a whole another different type of pressure. It brings excitement, but it also brings, you know, you really have to think through things.
9: So the pressure is still there for a 2 or a 7th round pick.
10: Yes.
9: But it's just different is what you're saying.
10: It's different.
9: Yeah.
10: I think the one thing that is exciting about later picks in some ways is that it becomes, you know, when they do hit and when they do become something that you hope.
9: A steal. Yeah.
10: And I firmly believe that, yes, you need your first round picks to play and they need to help your team. But you also need to get a couple other players later in the draft every year, that 3 to 4 player mentality to fill your cupboards full.
9: Yeah.
10: And I think if you keep that mindset of, you know, ultimately our goal is to draft every single player we draft is going to play for the Sharks.
9: Right, right.
10: That's
9: the idea.
10: Unrealistic.
9: Yeah.
10: But if we can get enough of them and then we can continue to have assets and players that play, and usually they come from later rounds, and that's exciting.
9: Joe Pavelski was out there one day in a 7th round.
10: And
9: look what that turned into.
10: Exactly.
9: So if my math is correct here, 224 hockey players are going to be selected this weekend. I would think that you and the team here are extremely familiar now with maybe like 300 hockey players. Have you done diligence on as many of them as you can, as many as reasonably possible? How many do you really go over?
10: There was probably double that in terms of how many players we
9: 400?
10: There's probably, I mean, I would have to look on what our stats, but I would say there'd be over 500 different player reports.
9: Wow.
10: And,
9: okay.
10: I think so. If you look at, again, we have scouts all over the world. We have a great group that works incredibly hard. And, you know, guys in Sweden, Russia, Finland, you know, that they go to all these different games and they watch all these kids. And I think that's what makes it really cool going back to the late round is there's excitement because those names that are being pushed or being put up late in the draft are coming from the area guys that know these kids inside and out and that have spent the time with them and know, because again, it takes a special type of kid to be drafted late and to over persevere and overcome being drafted late because, you know, there are things where being drafted higher or kind of gives you that a little bit of an advantage. Not that's not here.
9: Yeah.
10: Not in what we do.
9: Right.
10: But in terms of, you know, seventh round picks versus first round picks, opportunity might not be the same sometimes. So when a guy does become that player, and you know it's because of the diligence and the work that our area guys have done, that's a really good thing for our group and for the individual scout.
9: So on Friday, Toronto goes first, San Jose goes second. Let's just pause it right there. Does that mean that you and your team only need to have a plan A and a plan B, at least for that second overall pick?
10: No, I think we have plan alphabet. We have
9: all the
10: letters. We do. Our my biggest thing for our group is to make sure that Mike gets all the information mm-hmm. he needs. And I think when we put our list together and we build this thing out, it has to be based off of best player available and where we have them as scouts. And so when we do that and we put our list together and we go forward with it, the biggest thing for me is here's all the information, mm-hmm. let's make the best decision and go from there.
9: You have obviously your own employees as scouts, you've got central scouting, maybe even listening a little bit to what media pundits say. I mean, are you really taking and sourcing everybody's opinions to make your own, or are you only focusing on, hey, here's what we think and we're going to follow our lead?
10: I think that's it. That's a hard one because I think it'd be arrogant not to pay attention to what's around you. I learned that early on where I'm comfortable with my opinion.
9: Yeah.
10: I go to games, I watch it,
9: right.
10: I'm able to form
9: right.
10: an opinion. But if
9: you trust that.
10: Yes.
9: Yeah.
10: But you need to be well aware of what the industry and where things are because it does matter.
9: Right, right.
10: And so, you know, I think we just have to, I say for our group to be information gatherers and just gather as much information we can, because I think the more information you can, whether it's, you know, all good or it's all bad, is
9: yeah.
10: we are going to get to a conclusion. So, you know, we are focused on every single player that's on our list. We are going to put as much detail into number one on our list
9: yeah.
10: and then number, well, whoever.
9: Yeah. You know, I look at recent early Sharks draft picks, and you got good players, but also really good kids in Mac and Will and Misa and Dickinson. So you can see the player stuff on the ice.
10: Yeah.
9: And I guess you also do a little bit of scouting to know the person. But how do you really get to make sure that you're drafting the right human being to fit in this room, this culture, this team, which now has an identity? How do you do that other part of it?
10: I think it starts with Mike, because I think Mike you know, has a standard of what and the type of people he wants in the organization,
9: right, right.
10: and that flows down to us. And so when the culture and it's set, then you kind of know what would fit and what doesn't. And most of us in the room, or all of us in the room, have played organized sports at some
9: right,
10: time.
9: Right.
10: Most of us have played hockey.
9: Right.
10: We understand what works and what doesn't.
9: Right.
10: We understand, oh, I ask our guys the question all the time, would you want to play with him? And so if you think about that from a concept standpoint, do you want him to be an alignment mate? Or ask myself that all the time.
9: Says it all, right?
10: Right. When I'm
9: yeah.
10: watching a player, or you just, do you want to be a teammate of his? And
9: yeah.
10: so I think we do, again, the combine dinners, we do every single one of our scouts meet with these kids, talk to their kids. We try and figure out stuff about their family. We
9: yeah.
10: talk to coaches going way back, you know, years. Again, our job is, the on-ice part, a lot of ways, is the easiest part.
9: Yeah.
10: You go to a game, you watch a player, things stand out. Whether it's skating, whether it's size, whether it's hockey IQ, whether it's shooting a puck. Figuring out what makes a kid tick.
9: Right.
10: Figuring out how he's going to work in a new environment. When all this becomes, there's a lot of different things that go into it. And I think the more we can get to that, and the more we can understand the human, it, you know, the better off we can draft. And I do think, I'm glad you noticed it, because I personally, you know, I think the kids that we have taken, they're really good people. And I think, I always believe that hockey's still a people-based business.
9: Yeah.
10: And you can do amazing things with good people. And I think that's what Mike has started from the top, is competitive kids that care. And
9: yeah.
10: we're trying to do that.
9: The moment you would take me out to dinner is the moment I would disappoint you, by the way. You'd say, nope, don't want that guy.
10: You'd get a good dinner, though.
9: Yeah,
10: get a good dinner.
9: Get
10: we wouldn't,
9: a treat,
10: we'd
9: huh?
10: never tell you that right to your face.
9: That's
10: we'd let it go.
9: Totally worth it. Couple more things. So Toronto makes their pick, and again, you've said there's a whole alphabet for all the different plans you have, but what immediately happens when San Jose is on the clock inside the room? Is it calm? And you've been there before, that's why I'm asking.
10: Yeah.
9: So what will that be like this weekend when it goes from the number one pick is made to now it's San Jose's turn?
10: Yeah, I'd like to think it's a calm. I've been thinking about this probably since last year's draft ended in
9: yeah.
10: terms of how I'd put things together, and I know a lot of our group has too. So I think it's excitement. It's also, I would really like to think that I've not been panicked in those situations or been stressed, because the work has been done.
9: Right.
10: And so I think if you are comfortable with the work and you feel good about it, then all that, this should be really exciting.
9: Right.
10: And I think it's sometimes when you're in the moment and you move up and you're worried about, oh, now you got to worry about all these different things that come along with it. But it's a really exciting day, an exciting weekend for the franchise.
9: It's like planning the wedding versus having the wedding.
10: Exactly.
9: Having the wedding is the fun part.
10: Exactly.
9: It takes years to figure out how this draft is going to go for the Sharks and every other team involved. Is that a little bit frustrating that there's not instant gratification every single year? And obviously, Mac has been an exception to that. But some players take time, and you may be proven right in all of the senses. It just may take 3 or 4 years.
10: Yeah, and that's probably the hardest part of this job is you're doing something in theory that's 3 to 5 years away.
9: Right.
10: And I think if you, again, stay focused on what you're trying to do, and that is draft the best player available. Nowhere in that sentence does it say under these time frames.
9: Right.
10: And I think if you can continue with that mindset of, hey, I get it.
2: 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The San Jose Sharks Audio Network is on 24 hours a day. Whether you're in the office or on the go,

0: it's not an easy thing, and it's personally on a you can go back and you can think about every decision I've ever made in scouting going back to the time I first started.
1: Yeah.
0: And that will drive you insane.
1: Yeah.
0: You just need to focus on how, don't make the same mistake twice,
1: right,
0: and make sure you continue on the process of trying to get the best players for the Sharks.
1: Your instinct, does it tell you this could be a crazy Friday and Saturday? And not just for the Sharks, there's some volatility in the league, some things might happen, some trades, some moves in the draft.
0: Yeah, I mean, there's been a lot of trades already. I think anytime there's also new GMs in the league, there's new coaches.
1: Unknown. Right.
0: There's a lot of different things going on. I think it's an exciting time to be a hockey fan.
1: Right.
0: Because I think there's a, you know, there's just a, obviously the post-cup kind of, and then it gets ramped up again, and I think a bunch of teams now, it's exciting to see what's going to happen.
1: I'll end it by saying good luck, but you don't need it.
0: Thank you so much.
2: Back at SAP Center, that was Brody Brazil joining us with Chris Morehouse there on the Sharks Audio Network, as you were just listening to. But the San Jose Sharks have had an active day so far. Second overall, Ivar Stenberg. Ninth overall, Keaton Verhoef. And then the surprise move so far in the draft overall, the San Jose Sharks acquired the 21st overall pick from Philadelphia in exchange for a 2026 first round, second round, 62nd overall. In addition to that, 27th overall and fourth round selection, 120th overall, and they draft Ryan Lynn, a defenseman who pretty much everyone is saying that if he had been just a little bit taller, probably would have been a top 10 pick in the draft. And the Sharks end up trading, but find a very, very talented defenseman to continue to fill out what Mike Greer has in his cupboard working for the San Jose Sharks. So again, Ryan Lynn acquired 21st overall from Philadelphia, and the pick in exchange for the 2026 first-round pick, 27th overall, the 62nd overall, and the fourth-round selection for San Jose. And, of course, before that, it was Ivar Stenberg with the second overall and Keaton Verhoef, ninth overall for San Jose. And so right now, at this point, they are working into the mid-20s, getting closer to where that 27th overall pick would have been for San Jose. But at this point, we don't know if the San Jose Sharks are done for the day. There could always be more activity. Mike Greer is doing what he wants in this moment in time to allow the San Jose Sharks to continue to acquire more talent. And it's incredible to watch some of the tweets that are coming in about what the San Jose Sharks have done in the draft the last few years. If you look at their number one picks over the past 4 years in 20, or first round picks, I should say, in 2023, it was Will Smith and Quentin Musty. In 2024, it was Macklin Celebrini and Sam Dickinson. In 2025, it was Michael Mesa and Joshua Ravensburger. And this year, Ivar Stenberg and Keaton Verhoef. So for the San Jose Sharks, Mike Greer keeps on bringing in all sorts of talent to the top end. Now, one of the other tweets we've seen out there, imagine telling the Sharks earlier this year that they would be walking out of here with Stenberg and Verhoef. San Jose is going to be a problem, a big, big problem. So yes, this is exactly what everyone was hoping for. And for the San Jose Sharks, it just keeps on getting, quote unquote, relatively better. Now, obviously, it takes time for these players to develop. There is no guarantee that any of these players are going to be with San Jose next year or even the year after. If we look back at that 2023 draft, which included Quentin Musty, Will Smith, Brendan Svoboda, as well as Kasper Halttunen. And Halttunen and Svoboda just got traded, and Quentin Musty is still working his way up. So for that draft, Will Smith is the only one that has broken through up to this point. Obviously, we've been able to see Macklin Celebrini and Sam Dickinson. Michael Mesa has come through and played for San Jose. We have not seen Ravensburger as of yet. But for what the San Jose Sharks are working towards, it just gets scarier and scarier every single time we start talking about the future. San Jose has made some big, big moves to bring in some big, big talent. Curtis Pashelka said Verhoef said he will have a conversation with Mike Greer about what's next, where the returns to college or goes pro. Both are great options, including Verhoef. Dieter Kurtenbach, Bay Area News Group, said Mike Greer operating at levels never before seen and that he stays cooking. Greg Wyshynski showed a picture of Remy the Rat from Ratatouille and said Mike Greer this offseason because Remy the Rat is cooking. And this next one, Mike Greer would land top five next year if the Sharks could snip first round of the playoffs. Oh, man. I mean, this is regards to general manager of the year type voting, but man, and then also the look on my

0: Kerr's face when they showed that he had acquired the 21 pick. They went live to the draft room, and he's just laughing it up, talking to Tom Holy and just having a fun time with all the guys in the room. Get a good shot at Joe Will in there. Oh, man, they're having fun. That's the most important thing. You want these guys to have fun. You want them to be able to enjoy what they're doing. I talked to Scott Fitzgerald earlier this week. He talked about, you know, it is a fun time of the year. That, yes, that they all have fun together, that they all enjoy each other's company when they are able to enjoy everything that the process brings them, because it all culminates in this one week. Everyone's been waiting to see what it all builds to. Obviously, the hype had been building since San Jose got the number 2 overall pick unexpectedly when they thought they were going to get somewhere around the 9 overall pick, but just continuing to be having fun here. And, you know, Dan, I just saw that you did a little speech there with Danny Miller and Emily Harlan talking to the fans here in attendance. Once again, I'll remind anyone who's just tuning in, this was the most attended Sharks draft party ever. People are so excited for this franchise. They're so excited for all the players on the team, not just the young players, but we saw the way the fans turned to Orion Reeves this year, who had been a persona non grata in regards to how the Sharks fans felt about him due to his time with Las Vegas. But now everybody here loves him, and everybody here come to love an Alex Wennberg, and they've come to love so many of these players, and now the San Jose Sharks fan base just has to wait until things get going in September with training camp.
1: Well, they used to say the future is teal, but now you got to get your teal on, because the next few years for this hockey team are going to be special. They're going to be fun-filled. They're going to be filled with excitement, and there's going to be some heartbreak, too. It always is in sport. But what I'm seeing is a fan base that's totally energized. Again, we talked about how many young people are here. Look how many people are staying until the bitter end of the first round. The Sharks technically don't have any more picks unless a trade gets executed, but everybody's staying and everybody's enjoying what this great sport has to offer.
0: No, it's been such a great time today, and I've been reading some of the tweets that people are talking about with Mike Greer, and the praise for him that's coming in. I saw one from Dieter Kurtenbach of Bay Area News Group, who said Mike Greer is operating the levels never before seen. I mean, at some point, he's got to get his flowers in that GM of the Year award. I mean, he's had his things go right for him. I mean, that's the other part of it, is you can lose all your games and not get the first overall pick. Mike Greer was able to get the number one pick when it mattered most, to get Macklin Celebrini. He's got Misa. He's got Stenberg. He's got Verhoff. He's got Dickinson. He's got Musty. He's got, just go down the list. I mean, it's incredible to watch.
1: It really is incredible to see. And you know what? They named the general manager of the year today, by the way. It's Bill Guerin of the Minnesota Wild. Well-deserved former Shark. Running things for the Wild organization, was presented with the Jim Gregory Award as the winner of the GM of the Year selection.
0: And well deserved, too.
1: I mean, absolutely.
0: Taking a big swing, go out there and get Quinn Hughes. No one really knew that was coming, and they had a successful season, probably not as deep of a run as they would have liked, but a completely understandable move for them, as you saw them try and make a big, big play to put their franchise towards the top.
1: Well, that's where we are right now, and at the moment, we are in pick number 26 out of the 32 that will be selected in round number 1. Vegas Golden Knights on the clock, and I suppose we might as well stick around till it's all over.
0: Well, anything can happen with these San Jose Sharks. They could still move up. There's anything that could happen here, and we're having fun here at SAP Center. Still a good amount of fans here. Like you said, even though technically they don't have any picks left, you never know. I wonder if Mike Greer would be aggressive and trying to make another play, and there's nothing to tell me that he wouldn't right now. I mean, he's stocking his cupboard. He's giving himself players to bring for the future. He's going to have players, because that's the other part of this, Dan, is these guys aren't going to be ready this year, next year, the year after, but he's acquiring so much top-end talent. I mean, maybe he took the fact that some of the pundits moved the Sharks out of the top of the prospect pool because so many had graduated to the NHL, that he said, you know what, I'm going to go back and put ourselves at the top once again.
1: Well, we have a trade to announce, apparently, so let us go to Gary Bettman.
2: We have a trade. The Vegas Golden Knights trade pick number 26 in this year's draft to the Montreal Canadiens in exchange for pick number 28 in this year's draft and Montreal's own third-round pick in the 2027 draft. 26 for 28, Vegas to Montreal. In addition to the 28th, the third round pick in the 2027 draft. As a result, Montreal, you're on the clock.
1: And so Vegas will not make that selection as the trades continue to cycle through. I think the Sharks made a big splash today by getting Philadelphia's 21st pick overall for the 27th, 62nd, and 120th picks in this year's draft. So things have thinned out for the rest of the draft that commences tomorrow.
0: Mm-hmm.
1: But I think that the Sharks have to be really happy with the haul that they've gotten with the three players that they've been selected. I've been talking to some people who follow Western Hockey League action. They're really excited about Lynn as a player. So I'm looking forward to that.
0: The assessment seems to be that if you were a little bit taller, you would have been a top 10 pick. And so the more and more sources that you see saying that out there on social media, the more and more excited you get about the pick and what it means for the future. Because, again, now they've got right shot defensemen in their cupboard. They've got guys they're developing. And it's now just a game of patience and trying to wait till these guys are all able to be evaluated. We won't know for a long time, a half decade or longer, Dan, but it is fun to enjoy for the time being.
1: Well, Ryan Lynn is a right-handed shot defenseman as well. So they got Verhoef, they got Ryan Lynn, and maybe there's going to be more with the rest of the picks. Although, looking at where they are for the rest of the way, the Sharks have a Vegas pick in the fourth round. And that selection was acquired in the Timothy Liljegren deal. They sent him to Washington, and Washington had this pick in the fourth round from Vegas already. So they're going to get that one. They have Colorado's selection in the sixth round. That was one that they picked up from the Philadelphia Flyers in the deal that sent Artyom Guriev and Carl Grundstrom to Philadelphia. And then they have their own seventh selection in that draft, and that'll all be tomorrow. But right now, we're just awaiting the final few picks of round number one. Montreal is on the clock following that trade from the Vegas Golden Knights. Montreal sends the 28th overall pick to Vegas to jump up two spots, and they also sent them their third round draft pick in 2027. And those are the little moves that teams make that to replenish draft picks. The Sharks have not done that this year. However, I think that in the coming weeks, months, and any other types of transactions that they have, they may be doing just that.
0: No, they will go out there and they'll get these picks, but it's exciting to see how Mike Greer views it. With three picks in the first round, that's a way to not make second and third round picks. I mean, that's the way he's viewed it.
1: They don't have the second and third round pick this year and next year, and they don't have a third round pick for another season. That's a bit of a hole for the future, but it also shows you how the development process and the building program has accelerated with Macklin Celebrini's emergence.
0: Right. And it also gives Mike Greer opportunities. He can trade prospects to get picks. He has players that he's willing to move. He obviously recently moved William Eklund. So they know how to move guys around. They'll be able to restock those picks. And again, for what Mike Greer has been able to acquire in this first round here today, it is continually exciting.
1: Well, we are almost to the end of round number one. It's been certainly a very eventful day for San Jose Sharks hockey. Montreal, by the way, with the 26th selection, has selected Gleb Pugachev from Nizhny Novgorod, which is in the Russian system. He played for the junior team there. Igor Larionov coached that team for a little while, but he moved to St. Petersburg to one of the top programs.
0: Good knowledge.
1: So that's going to be somebody that the Canadians are going to get involved with. And don't forget, they have Demidov on their team, who's one of the top Russian players in the world. And so they once again go to the KHL system and get a junior player from Nizhny Novgorod in Gleb Pugachev. So that's where we are at the moment. And next on the selecting campaign in the NHL entry draft is going to be that selection that the Sharks initially had that now goes to Philadelphia. So this is going to be interesting to see who they take instead of Ryan Lynn.
0: Well, I think Mike Greer saw a player that he wanted to move up towards. And, of course, we don't know the domino effect that the Sharks moving up and selecting Lynn at 21 had. That's the other thing you always have to wonder is that, yes, they don't have the 27 like they would have, but what sort of a cascading effect did they create by moving up to 21?
1: I love the phrases you use, domino effect and cascading effect, because that, I think, began from the very moment that the selection was announced, that the top defenseman in the draft that was going to be taken was Daxon Rudolph.
0: Right.
1: And that was when the Buffalo Sabres did that, trading up with Chicago to get to the fourth overall selection. And then all of a sudden, it was a plethora of defense that all went. We wondered if Keaton Verhoef was still going to be there when they got to nine. That was made possible when Winnipeg went with the center iceman Viggo Bjork out of Sweden and the Djurgården program, that program that produced the likes of William Eklund and so many other players going to Winnipeg. And so that made Verhoef available, and he was selected immediately with that ninth pick that the Sharks picked up early.
0: So for San Jose, now they get to start thinking about free agency, Dan. That's the other part of this. And I don't imagine that Mike Grier is going to be splashy and going after maybe some of the players that some people want him to do, but I think it's still pretty exciting to see what happens next with this San Jose team.
1: We are giving you 2026 NHL entry draft coverage from our draft party here at SAP Center at San Jose. And we are just informed that Brody Brazil has had a chat with one of the Sharks' first-round draft picks that we haven't spoken to yet, Ryan Lean. So we'll be back with that conversation shortly on the San Jose Sharks Audio Network.
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1: What a momentous day we've had so far here at SAP Center at San Jose. I'm Dan Rusinowski along with Ted Ramey. We thank Randy Hahn for joining us earlier in the broadcast, and we also thank everybody who has participated as far as our show is concerned. We've talked to all of the draft picks thus far, and in fact, we have yet another draft selection to tell you about, and that is defenseman Ryan Lynn, captain of the Vancouver Giants, who right now is with Brody Brazil.
4: Ryan, congratulations on being the newest member of the San Jose Sharks organization. And for San Jose to make that trade with the Flyers to move up a couple picks to get you, that's got to feel like adrenaline in the moment already. Like you knew you might be close, but what did that feel like to know that San Jose traded for that spot just to get you?
5: It was a bit of a whirlwind. I think there's a bunch of trades before that too. So, I was on the edge of my seat for a bit, and then, I had good interviews and everything with San Jose, and they traded, and when they said my name, it was just, I couldn't be happier. I mean, what a young organization that I'm going into, and I'm so happy right now.
4: We got a guy on the team that is from Vancouver, North Vancouver, 71. Anyway, I don't know if you know Mac or not yet, but you were actually named captain of your team in Van last season. I'm just curious, what did you think that meant in the moment, and maybe what does that help you do as a hockey player to be named captain of your team, and maybe how that's helping your maturation?
5: Yeah, honestly, being named captain at such a young age with the Giants was pretty tough at first. I think there's a lot of learning curves and stuff I had to learn being a young captain, and I think I got a pretty good handle of it by the end of it, and I felt pretty confident, and do feel confident in my leadership skills, and I just feel like I learned a lot, and I'm going to keep learning, obviously, because I'm still young.
4: We know you've been scouted. We know a lot of people have been talking about your game all season long, likely to be a first round draft pick here in the NHL. What do you think stands out about your game? If you were going to be the pundit here, I know a lot of them talk about your transition game especially, but what do you think of the skill sets are that you've already got and maybe the ones that you want to work on?
5: Right now, I think my hockey IQ and skating are probably my two best assets. I still want to work on those, to be honest, and enhance those even more. And I think the physicality part, I need to get bigger and stronger, and that's going to lead into a harder shot and a heavier stick and being a little more physical and all that. So I need to work on everything now, so.
4: Yeah. Hey, and correct me if I'm wrong, but you played on a team with Keaton Verhoef last summer. Is that right?
5: Yeah, I've played on a couple Team Canada teams with him, and he's a great friend of mine, and I couldn't be happier. He's there.
4: Like real friends or just colleagues, or like you guys know each other pretty well?
5: Yeah, I mean, we've spent weeks together a couple times, so. And he's always one of my best buddies at those events, and we still talk even when we're not at those events. So it's pretty cool that he's there as well.
4: Did you think there was any chance that you'd be drafted on a team with anybody else that you like already knew like this? I mean, that's like icing on the cake right there, right?
5: It is pretty. Yeah, it was pretty rare. But what a like opportunity this is, and Yeah, I'm so thankful right now.
4: Grew up in Richmond, BC, so obviously playing in Van is kind of a hometown thing for you. I would imagine a Canucks guy growing up, was it the Sedin twins in your era, or who was in your era of growing up that you idolized?
5: Yeah, I mean, I was a Canucks fan. The Sedins were there for kind of my early ages, and then kind of transitioned to Quinn Hughes pretty right. quick when he was there. And over the last number of years, I watched him a lot.
4: So of everybody I've talked to that the Sharks have selected today, nobody's been to San Jose yet. I was just told you have, but actually not for hockey. Could you explain that?
5: Yeah, I think it was when I was 10 or 11. Our lacrosse team from Richmond actually ended up getting invited to the U.S. Box Lacrosse National Championships, and they happened to be in San Jose. So I've been down there. I checked out the SAP Center.
4: Nice.
5: And yeah, it was awesome. I loved it.
4: That's where I'm at right now. Hey, you from the outside, just being a hockey guy and knowing that your career was going to take you probably somewhere here in the NHL, have you been paying attention to the Sharks? Have you been kind of seeing and understanding the story and trajectory of the franchise? And I know you alluded to the youth earlier, but what are your outside initial takes on joining this franchise?
5: Yeah, I mean, when I was young, they're competitive, and the guys like Joe Thornton, Pavelski, Marlowe, so Burns, those guys. And then over the last 2 years here, they've really been one of the most exciting teams to watch, to be honest. And Vancouver plays them a bit, so I get to watch them. And they're just young, exciting team that is on the up, so it's exciting.
4: Last thing here, most people watching this, in fact, like 99.9%, they don't understand what you've just been through and being drafted by a team and maybe some nervousness and anticipation. And can you give us any indication of what this process is like and if your feet are actually touching the ground still right now?
5: I think I was so nervous, so excited, but it's awesome. My family, I want to shout them out. They've helped me so much, and this day is about them for me, and I want to celebrate it with them and have them be there for everything, because they were there since day one, so and every step of the way.
4: Yeah. Really classy job by dropping them in there. Hey, thank you for this. I can't wait to see you in a couple of days at Dev Camp, and glad to have you wearing teal.
5: Yeah, thank you. I can't wait to get there.
1: That is Ryan Lynn, drafted by the San Jose Sharks 21st overall after they traded three other draft picks to the Philadelphia Flyers to jump up six spots to that 21st slot to select the captain of Vancouver of the Western Hockey League. Very interesting young man, somebody that, again, has had the reputation of being a leader and an intelligent hockey player.
0: And sounded like a very intelligent young man in the interview, had some good quips, had some good riffs, was able to roll with what Brody was bringing him, so it's a future good interview for us, Dan. We're always happy about those. But, yeah, you could tell the fact that he was friends with Keaton Verhoef and said that they had spent weeks together on various trips playing for Team Canada youth levels. That's a great thing to hear. And when you hear stories like that, you understand how small the circles are in the hockey world. But it tells you that if you have two guys that know each other and get along, that's going to help with the dressing room culture going forward.
1: Well, let's recap where the San Jose Sharks are. They had the second overall draft pick after winning the lottery. And with that pick, they selected Ivar Stenberg out of Sweden. He is NHL ready, and right now he's with Brody Brazil.
4: Ivar Stenberg, welcome to the San Jose Sharks. I think I'm one of the first to welcome you, but I understand you just talked to Macklin Celebrini. He also congratulated you. What did he say, and what did it mean to have somebody like Mac reach out to you?
6: That was super special. He just congrats me, said he was excited to see me. Enjoyed the night.
4: Now that it's done, now that you're part of the San Jose Sharks, we can look back and talk about some things more freely. Did you have any instinct that San Jose would select you? Did you have any kind of idea how today would go for you?
6: I was know a little bit that the Sharks like me, but you can never be sure that they're going to pick you. So, super thankful and super excited to get going.
4: A lot of people talk about your vision and your hockey IQ, those things that you've come to have as talents over the years. Where did you get those skills especially?
6: I think just growing up, I was pretty small. So when you're pretty small, you got to learn how to play a game in a different way. And when you start to grow on that, you got to get a little bounce. Like, it's helped you a lot. And yeah, I think that was something that has helped me a lot.
4: You know, the other thing people talk about you is that you've already played against older players, men, as they say, in the SHL. What do you take away from being in an advanced league of hockey and some really good players that you've already played against at a young age? What do you think that's done for you?
6: So much. Not just playing with playing against men all day on the practice and playing games against really good players has helped me a lot. And I think that has helped me to sit here today.
4: People really noticed it in Worlds that you handle the puck so well, especially in tight and small spaces. What's the hockey skill that you have that you're most proud of?
6: I think just how I see the game, how I read the game, and how I can find passes in like different areas.
4: Who are the people that you want to thank? The people that have helped you get to this point, now being drafted second overall into the NHL. Who do you look to right now and say thank you?
6: My family, my grandparents, my cousins, everyone who has been around me, trainers, coaches, teammates, stuff like that.
4: Was there nerves today going into this? And how does it feel to put on that jersey for the first time and see yourself in teal?
6: Yeah, it was special. The jersey is beautiful. So, yeah, super excited. I was pretty nervous before we're going into this arena.
4: Have you ever been to California or the West Coast? Do you know much about where you're going to play some hockey?
6: Yeah, I went to L.A. one time, so I know a little bit, but not too much.
4: And you must know about the San Jose Sharks, where they've been, where things are at, and hopefully where things are going. A certain level of excitement for you, kind of knowing the trajectory that's already in place here?
6: Yeah, super excited. I don't know what to say, but it's hard to find words, but I'm so excited and thankful to be selected by the Sharks.
4: Ivar, we'll see you out here in development camp in just a few days. Congratulations again. You deserve the moment, and we really appreciate it.
6: Thank you so much.
1: Ivar Stenberg, the number two overall selection by the San Jose Sharks with Brody Brazil, after being selected by the San Jose Sharks. I, for one, am really excited about seeing this man in teal.
0: I want to see him at the Dev Camp scrimmage, the prospect scrimmage that's going to be coming up. I want to see him in teal as soon as possible, Dan. I think if anyone's listening, if you have not watched his highlight reel, some of the extended edits that have been put together on YouTube, just Google his name. And you will see the highlight tapes, or go on YouTube and put it in there. That's another way to find the highlights. And you will see them, and you will be very, very impressed with what the San Jose Sharks have been able to get. A two-way player. He defends hard. The effort with which he defends is noteworthy, Dan, when you watch him out there on the ice. And then just how composed he is. A lot of the plays that I have seen of his offensive exploits have shown him just really calm, not rushing the moment, waiting for the play to develop, and not throwing the puck into a bad situation, but waiting for a defender to put himself in a bad situation, then making the pass or taking the shot. When I see that type of maturity beyond the years of a player, it always makes me excited, because if they're already here at their starting point, it tells you about where they can get to.
1: By the way, it's important that fans know that the annual prospect scrimmage at the end of development camp will take place at TechCU Arena, home of the San Jose Barracuda, on Thursday, July the 2nd. It'll be 11 o'clock a.m. Pacific time for that scrimmage, a first opportunity prior to the season to see several of these high-level prospects, and we're expecting all of the guys that are selected today to be there at the end of June and in early July, and that scrimmage is really a highlight of it. Tickets are available. Tickets are $25 each. Seats in the second row and above are $11 for the general public, $9 for youth hockey teams, and $8 for members of that pre-sale group, which still goes on even though the pre-sale has kind of expired. You can get them on Ticketmaster, and net proceeds from ticket sales also go to benefit youth in our community through Sharks Foundation programs. But we're also streaming the game. Nick Nolenberger, voice of the San Jose Barracuda, will call the action on the Sharks Audio Network. So 11 a.m. on that July 2nd game will be the absolute first opportunity for you to check out the future of the world's fastest game in San Jose. How about that?
0: And the future, as we said, is teal. It is bright. It is incandescent with how much talent Mike Greer has been able to put into this system for San Jose. And again, Dan, the hard part now is just being patient to see. There, there will be a point at which all of this talent that he's been building will, in one form or another, be out there on the ice for San Jose. We're going to see these players together, and that's the most fun part about it.
1: Well, we heard from our first selection of the day. That was number 2 overall, Ivar Stenberg. And right now, let's go to the 9th selection that the Sharks had in the draft. That is Keaton Verhoef, the defenseman. He's with Brody.
4: Keaton, congratulations on being selected by the San Jose Sharks early here in the first round. Going into today, did you have an idea of how it would go? Did you have any instinct? And are you surprised or maybe relieved right now?
7: Yeah, I think just excited, really excited. I mean, obviously to celebrate this with my family and my friends here, that was a super exciting part. But then just to be drafted by such a great organization and to be wearing teal is pretty cool.
4: You know, to get critiqued as much as you have in the last hockey season and knowing that you'd be drafted by an NHL team, a lot of people have a lot of opinions on your game. I'm wondering now that you can kind of talk about your own game, what are some of the things they got right? Maybe what are some of the things you think they missed?
7: Yeah, I think for me, I've really developed and matured into a full 200-foot defenseman, someone that can help create offense, but also be reliable defensively. I really pride myself in my defensive game, and I think my offensive side is there's lots of upside, and still kind of has that creativity on the offensive side, but is able to be reliable in the D zone.
4: Talk me through the story of how you entered hockey as a goalie, and then went to a D as 12. Is that right?
7: Yeah, I played goalie till I was 11. So my dad, my uncle, my grandparents all played goalie. So I kind of got forced into it almost as my blood. And then from there, I switched when I was 11. And always wanted to be involved in the play. I always liked being around the guys. And that was kind of the main thing that made my switch. And I've stuck with it ever since. And it's been an incredible journey so far.
4: You're one of the guys that made the jump over to college hockey. I'm just wondering what UND has done for you as a person and as a player so far.
7: Yeah, so much. Got to give a lot of credit to my teammates and my coaches there, especially my teammates too. I think coming in as a younger guy and having those older players around me, especially on our defensive core, having those older guys that have the experience, it was super, super special to have them around me to teach me the ins and outs of college hockey. And UND's done so much for me, both on the ice and most importantly as a person as well, though.
4: You've got some family in hockey as well as now in the NHL. Who also, you know, from the inside has helped you and maybe given you some pointers, some advice, and maybe just people you can lean on as good examples?
7: Yeah, I think around the hockey world, there's a lot of people. Obviously, my cousins, Kirby and Colton. But then just as a lifestyle, as a person, definitely my mom's been super important for me and guiding me to where I am today. But in the hockey world, Kirby and Colton have been so helpful to me, and both them kind of leading me and guiding me and them going through their journeys and teaching me a little some of the tricks and tips and tricks. They've been super important to me.
4: What do you know about the West Coast? What do you know about California? What do you know about San Jose?
7: Yeah, I know, but not too much. I've been out there a little bit and been able to go out there and enjoy some time out there. But I'm just super excited be a part of the organization as well. Obviously, an incredible team, an incredible organization that has such a bright future, and I'm looking forward to kind of starting the work now to see whatever I can do in the future to help this organization.
4: Do you have an outside perspective looking in on, I mean, you know, you thought about the different teams that might take you, but what's your outside impression of San Jose right now and just where the franchise is going? You know, there are some very exciting pieces here already.
7: Yeah, I think everyone can see it. I think the players they have there, the people they have there, it's exciting. The future is bright there. And I mean, you look at all that young core that they have and the high skill and the pace that they play with. It's super cool to watch. I mean, I think you can tune into more and more games. And as they kind of, these past couple of years, they've taken their kind of steps and now see where they're at now. They're an exciting group, and I'm super excited to see where it takes us.
4: Two more things. You already mentioned wearing teal. Like, when you look down at yourself or you see yourself in a mirror or photos right now wearing the hat and the logo, is any of this real yet, or is this going to take a little bit of time?
7: I think it's still taking a little bit of time to settle in. Super excited. And I mean, it's a little bit of shock, right? This, when you get drafted too, you kind of get, and you're feeling you have so much feelings coming through you with the excitement and everything being with your family. So I think, it'll settle in a little bit more later, but I think as of right now, I'm still riding a little bit of adrenaline.
4: All right. Last thing, we're so pumped to have you here in the organization. What would you like your trajectory and your timeline to be? Everybody here is excited to, you know, get their hands on you. And I know you want the same thing too, but how do you see the next several months and years going?
7: Yeah, I think we'll see. I think talking with the management, talk with Mike and those guys, and see what they kind of see in their opinions, and obviously talk with my side as well, and whatever's going to be best for the organization and myself too. Obviously, want to be at the best possible shape, and want to be able to, when I play and eventually make that jump to pro, want to be able to make an impact and be someone that can help the team. So, I mean, there's going to be lots of learning curves. This is just a start. My draft is, so you hear lots of people say it's just a start, and it's kind of the bottom of the mountain, and got to work your way and climb. And so I'm looking forward to getting back into the gym and onto the ice and kind of continuing the grind to eventually make that jump.
4: You know, I heard the Sharks were going after character guys too, and I think we may have just got another good character guy. Keaton, I really do appreciate this. Can't wait to meet you in a couple days.
7: Thank you very much. Really appreciate it.
1: Well, that was Keaton Verhoef, one of three selections the Sharks made in round number one of the NHL entry draft. What a day, Ted.
0: An incredible day. This is one of those draft moments, and I know it's not a game. I know it's not the whole of the franchise, but I know this is one of those days that we are going to be able to point to in the future, just like we point to the Macklin Celebrini draft, just like we point to any other moment in terms of how this team was built. I mean, we remember how stunned we were when they traded Tomas Hertl. We remember how expectant we were when they traded Erik Karlsson, but we knew what was building towards, and now we're towards the other end of that long tunnel, and we see what it's all been building towards, and today is just another exclamation mark on what Mike Greer has been doing since he took over this franchise.
1: Well, let us recap what happened in today's NHL entry draft round number one. The San Jose Sharks began the day with three selections. They were the second overall pick, the ninth overall pick, and the 27th overall pick, but that's not how the day ended. As everybody expected, Gavin McKenna went to Toronto first overall, and so he now gets to wear that Maple Leaf sweater and all of the responsibility that goes with it, and that's going to be fun for that very talented player.
0: The Sharks, are they popular there, by the way? I can't tell.
1: I think they are. Ivar Stenberg went second, a left winger who is NHL ready, looked really good in the World Championships playing for Team Sweden alongside the likes of Lucas Raymond and so many other NHLers, and he is very excited to be joining the San Jose Sharks organization. Manny Malhotra was recently named the head coach of the Vancouver Canucks, and the Malhotra family was awfully happy when Vancouver selected Manny's son, Caleb, third overall. He was widely regarded as one of the best center icemen in the NHL draft, and he was the first one selected. And then the subterfuge, the change, the drama began when the Buffalo Sabres, who traded Bowen Byram to the Chicago Blackhawks to secure that fourth overall pick, selected Daxon Rudolph, defenseman, who was supposed to go seventh or eighth, but obviously there was a lot of interest in him. And that defenseman out of the Prince Albert Raider organization of the Western Hockey League ended up getting selected fourth. From there, it was a real, real roll. From all the defensemen started to go. Albert Smits, who played in Germany and in Sweden last year, and went to the New York Rangers fifth. Carson Carrolls went sixth to Calgary. Chase Reed, who at one time was ranked second overall, went seventh to the Seattle Kraken. And then the drama came for the Sharks. Would a defenseman that was top rated be at number nine? Well, it turned out he would be, because Winnipeg selected Viggo Björk, a center iceman from Sweden, a very reliable young player from Djurgården. And that set things up for Keaton Verhoef to be taken by the Sharks. The draft continued, and the Sharks made a big deal with the Philadelphia Flyers, trading the 27th overall pick that remained on their draft board for today, along with the 62nd and 120th picks tomorrow, to Philadelphia in exchange to move from 27 to 21st overall. And with the 21st overall pick, they selected Ryan Lynn, an outstanding leader and a great young defensive prospect from the Vancouver Giants of the Western Hockey League. Ted, that brings us up to date in our final analysis. I say A-plus to everybody involved. We would like to thank everybody who makes this broadcast possible. We thank Randy Hahn for joining us earlier in the first round. Had some great conversations with him. We thank all of the prospects. We thank Brody Brazil. We also thank our on-site engineer, RJ DeSanto, and Cheryl DeSanto for their production assistance. Outstanding work by everybody involved and everybody in the Sharks organization. And now it's development camp.
0: This should be fun, Dan. man. I think everyone wants to get out and get to that prospect scrimmage, but right now we get to meet some new friends of the Teal family. We get to see them up close and personal, and I think we're all very, very excited to see what these kids can do on the ice.
1: Once again, next week is when the development camp begins, on the 30th of June, but the big day that Sharks fans need to remember is July the 2nd, 11 o'clock a.m. at Texiu Arena. Tickets are very affordable. All the proceeds go to the Sharks Foundation to watch the development camp scrimmage, and some of the players whose names you heard on this show today will definitely be there. Until then, we thank you for joining us, and we say so long from SAP Center.
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1: From SAP Center at San Jose, I'm Dan Rusinowski, along with Ted Ramey and a cast of thousands. Just an absolutely huge crowd coming into the Shark Tank to witness yet another day of Sharks history. Today is the day in which the future of the Sharks is decided. As of this moment, the San Jose Sharks have the second overall pick in the NHL draft. That's going to commence in just a couple of minutes. And Ted, they also have the 9th pick, and they also have the 27th pick in the draft. A very exciting time for three outstanding players, and who knows what's going to happen between now and those picks being selected, but it's a great day.
0: I think we all thought this was going to be 9 and 20, and it's anything but at this point. We go back to when the draft lottery happened. We were not expecting it to be the second overall. As you have said before, Dan, it's a cake and eat it situation where the Sharks have a year where they take a huge step, get a massive doubling of wins essentially from the year prior, but they still end up with the number 2 overall pick. Obviously, moves have been made in the last couple, well, week, 10 days that have brought in new players. Say goodbye to William Eklund, but now they've got the 2, the 9, and the 27 overall. This, as we've said frequently over the last couple of seasons, what happens this offseason is going to have great impact on what the Sharks are 2, 3, 4, 5, maybe even 10 years down the line. And it's just so much fun to see what's going to happen next, because right now, we're still in that waiting moment.
1: Well, everybody thinks they know what the Sharks are going to do, and you know, everybody is looking at Ivar Stenberg out of Sweden, who is considered the number 2 ranked pick. Gavin McKenna, the number 1 ranked overall pick. But how many times have we seen everything go kablooey once they say, Toronto, you're on the clock, and then they say, timeout?
0: Toronto is still, it's new management, it's a new identity for them. That's why I feel that there's still that bit of a wild card. aspect to what they might do. And wouldn't it be just like Toronto to do that, to just have that wrinkle involved in everything that everybody's reacting to? And I'm not saying that in a negative. I just feel if anybody would do that, it would be Toronto in this position. So it's part of the fun that we're going to go get into today. But Dan, I just keep on thinking about the fact that we did not even expect, I think, to have this type of a draft party this year. I think we were going to be excited for the number 9 overall pick, something around there, because we didn't know exactly what we were going to get. But to see this type of crowd showing up for this event today, this is the best of both worlds. You didn't expect it. The Sharks have a huge opportunity. They've got 3 picks in the first round. They've got a team that's on the rise, not just in terms of the NHL, but I did a 4-hour radio show earlier today, and all anybody wanted to do was talk about the Sharks and what they were going to do. That's not a conversation we were having a couple years ago. We knew they were going to draft Macklin Celebrini. The hype hadn't really begun the year before that. We were happy when they drafted Will Smith, but that's a draft that we're still waiting to see in terms of development. We've seen Will Smith out of that draft. We just saw Svoboda and Haltonen traded away. We're still waiting to see Quentin Musty at the NHL level. We've gotten relatively spoiled at the fact that the 2024 draft has shown us so much already. And then again, when we look at Will Smith, he was able to jump in just a year later. It takes time to develop these players. We're all chomping at the bit right now to see what exactly the Sharks do in this draft, while we have to acknowledge that, yes, it takes time.
1: It does, and it's certainly reverberating around the league that the San Jose Sharks have among the top group of young players in the game, starting, of course, with Macklin Celebrini, one of the great superstars of the game, and that's going to be added to today. But there's also a lot of other factors going around the league. Olin Zellweger of Anaheim was just traded. There are a lot of people that are saying that that's going to change what the Anaheim Ducks want to do in terms of their defense. Maybe they're going to go for Jason Robertson, a free agent upcoming with the Dallas Stars, who has said no to some pretty big money offers from Seattle, most notably. And the Jets are listening to trade offers for Connor Hellebuyck, who's the gold medal winning champion from the United States. Looks like that he might want to have a new home. What's going to happen to Sergei Bobrovsky of the Florida Panthers? And another little trade, too. Samuel Ersan was traded to Ottawa by Toronto. That was a kind of an extension of another deal they did with Philadelphia, in which they picked up a promising offensively-minded defenseman, Emil Andre, which leads you to believe that they might trade Morgan Rielly. So there's all of this going on at the same time. And, oh, by the way, one little bit of news today that we should celebrate, and that is that 41-year-old Brent Burns is back with the Colorado Avalanche for yet another year in the NHL. We'll all root against him when he's playing against the San Jose Sharks, but what a career, and it continues, and that's big news in my mind.
0: When we honored Joe Thornton by retiring his sweater up to the rafters a couple years ago, I had a good long chat with Burnsy, and he talked about Jumbo at length. He talked about his time with the Sharks at length, but one of the things that I really got from that conversation was just how much he still loves the NHL. It's like talking to Burnsy well over 10 years ago. He still clearly has such a passion for the game, loves being a teammate, loves being a part of a team, loves competing. He's such a maniac about fitness. We know he stays in as good a shape as is possible with the amount of minutes that he still eats up at this point of his career. Brent Burns being around for another year, I think everybody's excited about that, because he's just one of those guys that feels like he can go forever. I know he won't, so I want to appreciate every single time that I can go out there and turn on a game and watch Brent Burns and his beard out there ripping around.
1: Absolutely. And speaking about going forever, how about the sight here at SAP Center? Not only are the fans celebrating, but Frenzy, the mascot of the San Jose Barracuda, has been going on forever on stage in front of us with an endless series of push-ups.
0: Not full
1: finally
0: depth, though.
1: Exhausted.
0: He's not touching his chest to the ground. There's military men who would take umbrage with that. But I am impressed. The costume isn't light either.
1: Well, the head would not be able to stay off the floor.
0: That's
1: and
0: true.
1: Fall off if he did it the right way. So kudos to Frenzy. SJ Sharkey's going to have to match that. But what an atmosphere
0: this
1: here.
0: Might be more than 24 when they had the number one overall pick.
1: I think it is.
0: This is incredible, because, yeah, the stands are much more filled up, I feel. This is awesome. I mean, this is the hype of what the last 2 years have been building towards, and this isn't even a game, Dan.
1: No.
0: This is the draft. We're seeing players come in, they might have an impact this year. They might not. It might take some time to develop them. But this tells you how people in the Bay Area feel about San Jose.
1: Well, do you remember when we used to do draft parties over at Stanley's at Sharks Ice, a much, much smaller venue? And this is just massive, gigantic. We've got a couple of the Zambonis on the ice, some draft memorabilia being sold. And, of course, everybody is just really waiting with bated breath for the very, very first draft selection, which coming up in just a couple of minutes. And we're also going to be heading to the draft in Buffalo, where Commissioner Gary Bettman is getting set to speak to everybody and welcome them to the draft. I'm expecting to, even though it is sort of a virtual draft with all of the teams in their own respective areas, that there'll be the traditional welcome for Gary Bettman.
0: Gary Bettman, it very much in the last couple of years, seems to be enjoying, I don't know if heel term is right, the quite word for it, but he enjoys embracing some of the mixed reactions he will get. And I think that it's fun to watch him go up there, do the Gary Bettman thing, enjoy all the fun, because as soon as he speaks and people let their attitudes and opinions be known, they all wait on bated breath as he announces that first pick and we go from there. And that's why it's so much fun, Dan. I mean, this is part of the off season. This kicks off what is going to be a wild couple of weeks here, because right after this we've got free agency, and this will set a lot in motion. It's not just about the players that are developing, it's what's next.
1: Here comes Gary Bettman in Buffalo, and he is being greeted already here in San Jose. Let's go to him.
10: Now you don't know what to do. Good evening, Buffalo, and welcome to the 2026 Upper Deck NHL Draft. Since hockey is the ultimate team sport and Buffalo's support of its teams is legendary, I figured I'd ask a couple of local line mates to help me get this draft started and minimize the booze. Buffalo Bills offensive tackle Deion Dawkins. And Buffalo Sabres forward Josh Stone. Deion, you've been a Buffalo Bill ever since being selected in the 2017 NHL Draft, and you've been here ever since.
11: Yes, sir. Yes, sir, man. Look, when you're a Bill or a Sabre, you don't just play your home games here, you become a part of the community. These fans adopt you, a neighbor, a brother, a son, sister. This becomes a huge family here in Buffalo. And they support you no matter what, and no matter what the weather conditions are as well. Sometimes you get rain, sometimes you get sleet, sometimes you get snow. Buffalo football fans show that every week, and the Buffalo hockey fans showed it at the first Winter Classic.
10: Josh, you were acquired a year ago yesterday. What a difference a year makes for the Sabres. It's been a pretty good year.
12: Yeah, as Deion said, there's nothing that compares to playing in front of these fans, running to these people at the grocery store, wherever you are, restaurants. They're always there to say hi. It's an honor to represent them every day. It was a thrill this year to get back to playoff hockey and show the NHL what a great city we are and how tremendous our fans are. And I think I can speak for all of Buffalo when I say we're honored and really excited to host our fourth draft here in Buffalo.
10: Thank you to the Sabres organization, particularly owners Terry and Kim Pegula, and the city of Buffalo for being such welcoming hosts this week. Congratulations to all of the prospects in attendance tonight and all around the hockey world who will hear their names called this weekend. And to the parents, family members, coaches, and friends who made it possible for you to pursue your hockey dreams, congratulations.
11: So as we all know, Buffalo is a beautiful place. We've been seeing all night. There's a lot of make-believe fans out here. We know you guys have the first overall pick. We get it. We get it. We understand. But as we also know, there is a lot of Buffalo fans in here, too. Exactly. Right? And as me and my dog know, and my new dog, us Buffalo fans do this, and we do it well, and we do it together. Saying this, where else would you guys rather be than right here?
2: That is awesome. Just awesome. Before we get to tonight's business, I'd like to introduce some very special teammates who assist me throughout the evening. The members of the Blackstone Valley Schools team, they experienced an incredible tragedy this past winter and then emerged triumphant, winning the Rhode Island Division II Boys High School State Championship.

0: led by their captain, Colin Dorgan, they will present NBL and NHL club sweaters to each first round selection who takes the stage tonight. Okay, let's get started. The first selection in the 2026 NHL Upper Deck Draft belongs to the Toronto Maple Leafs. Toronto, you're on the clock.
1: Well, Toronto is on the clock officially. Commissioner Bettman with a really great and rousing welcome, along with Josh Doan of the Buffalo Sabres, and of course the Buffalo Bills represented as well. It's so important to that community. And Ted, also I thought it was very touching to see the team from Rhode Island that experienced such a terrible tragedy ending up on the stage there. They got a few boos because they're wearing Vegas Golden Knights style jerseys, and of course that got boos from the crowd here in San Jose as well. But right now, the Toronto Maple Leafs are on the verge of making the selection that everybody expects, with Gavin McKenna expected to be the first overall pick, but we're going to have to wait till that's official. Meanwhile, the Los Angeles Kings have signed Brant Clark, excellent young defenseman, to a five-year deal. That's a big, big step for LA's future, and that was announced just a few minutes ago.
2: I think everybody is wondering what's going to happen next with that franchise, because they were on the outside looking in. They obviously had coaching changes that we didn't know what exactly they were going to be as a team once they had the start that was not quite up to snuff, because when I talked with Darrell Evans at the start of last year, their longtime color commentator, I looked at how strong they were up the middle, and it just didn't work out that way for that franchise this year. I know, obviously, big retirement looming for them. They've been coming off the big retirements in the offseason, so right now it's about LA figuring out what team they are going forward.
1: Well, Gavin McKenna is 5'11 and 170 pounds, and he is going to fill out as he grows, but 15 goals and 36 assists last year for Guy Gadowski's Penn State Nittany Lions, and he experienced what a lot of people do when they go to college hockey after dominating the Western Hockey League. Had a bit of an adjustment, but that's normal when you're playing against men as opposed to the high school age boys that you're playing against in the Western Hockey League and all of major juniors. So what we're seeing now with the addition of these players to the NCAA bailiwick, that they're learning and I think preparing better for a National Hockey League career.
2: Most definitely, and just with the rule changes and the way that it's developing players now, it's only going to do great things for collegiate hockey. It's going to do great things for these players as they come up. But for Gavin McKenna, a dynamic playmaker. He's not as well rounded at this point of his career as a Stenberg per se, but you see the flashes. You see why he is ranked so highly. And I think he's still got more of a climb to do than some of the other prospects we've talked about, but he has shown so many times, Dan, what that ceiling is going to be. And as some have also said, he's got that dog in him. He's got that fight. He's got that desire. He has that drive. Here we go.
1: Here comes Gary Bettman.
0: Nothing like the passion of fans in Buffalo. It is now time for the first pick in the 2026 NHL Draft. Please welcome one of the Toronto Maple Leafs' most diehard and iconic fans.

0: Justin Bieber stepping up to the microphone.
1: Child in me is ecstatic right now. I've been a Leafs fan since I was just a little boy, and these nights are so special. I'm so grateful to be here. But we got something to talk about right now. And if you follow me, what's going on, guys? How are you? What's going on, guys? How are you guys? Hey, hey. We got something to share with you guys tonight. I don't know if I'm, am I supposed to come up right up here? Hey, how are you? Good, good, good. Thanks for having me tonight. Yes, sir. I'm ready. Should I go for it? Mr. McKenna, we would like to draft you to the Toronto Maple Leafs.
2: He scores! The San Jose Sharks Audio Network is on 24 hours a day. Whether you're in the office or on

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1: He has the skill set. It's more about learning the NHL game, the NHL lifestyle, and being locked in 24/7. I know that we don't like to reduce it to that monk-like lifestyle, but for a lot of these young kids, and I think it was a lot like that for Macklin and Will, they have to put it 100% focus into just living the life of an NHL pro during that timeline.
2: Well, if there were any hand-wringers in Toronto, that has already ended because Gavin McKenna has been selected. Right now, he is putting on a Maple Leafs jersey, one of the most iconic uniforms in the entire National Hockey League, and he's got the Maple Leafs hat on, and now he's posing with Justin Bieber and Commissioner Bettman.
1: It's a good look on him, that classic Toronto sweater. It's a little scary to think about some of the line combinations they could be thinking right now on that team.
2: Well, think about it with Austin Matthews there, and a lot of people have speculated about his future, but he is the top dog there in Toronto, and now he's got somebody that's going to be right there with him. Of course, remember, they got rid of Mitch Marner, went over to Vegas, so they're trying to get things retooled in Toronto, and that really is special for the Maple Leafs.
1: The Maple Leafs had a down year, obviously, and they had a down year at the right time where they were potentially taking one of those talents that we're going to be talking about for years and years to come. This will hopefully, and in my opinion, here's Austin Matthews. He's actually giving a message right now to Gavin McKenna, but with this influx of talent into that Toronto lineup, this is a big game changer. It's not Mitch Marner yet, but it's allowing them to come back to the level of talent probably more rapidly than we expected.
2: And again, one thing we have to really emphasize and re-emphasize is that just because you're selected first overall in the National Hockey League draft or second overall as the Sharks are about to do, doesn't mean you're going to step in and do what Macklin Celebrini did. That was very unique in the history of NHL hockey in the last couple of decades. And I think that you have to kind of expect that there's growing pains. I think the Michael Mesa path is a lot more standard, where he had some troubles early in the season, got injured, came back from the injury, and really showed a lot of promise, as did Will Smith at the end of his first season.
1: And I think it's also important to note that the ascent from year one to year two that Macklin Celebrini had, Connor Bedard had kind of the, I won't say sophomore slump, but had those troubles in his second year in the league, to where it's not just you get in and you hit the ground running and you always go up on a upward trajectory. You have to learn, you have to figure it out, and so this is all part of the fun, Dan, because while I'm talking to you, in the back of my mind, I'm thinking, what are the San Jose Sharks going to do? Because I think right now, most people are thinking Reed, Stenberg, Stenberg, Reed. That's probably the back and forth that's going on. There are some people who might be thinking about a Malhotra as well as a Smits. These are all valid names that could be in that number two overall discussion, and there's more that I'm not discussing right now, but the Sharks' moment is about to arrive, Dan.
2: Well, right now, I would imagine that Mike Greer's phone is ringing for the final couple of times from whoever wants to come up with a last-minute offer for either that pick or even later on for him to think about. And that's something that happens every single season. So if you're a hand-wringer in San Jose, now's the time to start doing it.
1: What do you think it would take?
2: To get the number two pick?
1: Correct.
2: I don't think it's possible to get it. I really don't.
1: I mean, they would have to be giving up a lot, but I'm with you. That's, I think, we were so shocked about Chicago and the move that they did most recently. Listen, Byram's a good player. I just thought I was shocked by that move.
2: Yeah, Sean Byram was traded by the Buffalo Sabres, as everybody expected that he would be. He ended up going to the Chicago Blackhawks, and rumor had it that the San Jose Sharks were involved in that discussion, and in fact, Mike Greer talked about that and said that he certainly considered that selection of a player to get to his team and to make sure that that it could help his club now, but he didn't bite, and I think that's probably because what was reported as what the Sharks offered was really more the asking price that Buffalo had rather than what was really offered.
1: Right.
2: And that's the thing you have to make sure that you take into account. So now here we go. The San Jose Sharks are definitely on the clock. Here comes Gary Bettman.
3: Oh, I never see you right now. Justin?
2: But maybe not.
3: Good to see you.
2: Not just yet.
1: Yeah, it looked like they were going to have him step up. It looked like he was at the podium, but they're still doing an interview with Mr. McKenna. But this is another huge moment for Mike Greer and the entirety of his staff.

0: entire organization did.
1: By the way, everybody in the Sharks organization is over at Sharks Ice right now. So this is all virtually being done. The top prospects, a certain number of them, I think the top 100 rated by Central Scouting, are all able to be in Buffalo at this event, which is packed with Sabres and some Maple Leafs fans. Don't forget, Toronto's only about an hour and a half away from Buffalo. So that's why there's that little extra bit of energy when talking about the two teams, especially the other one that's not here as a home club. But right now, the Sharks staff is at Sharks Ice at San Jose. Mike Greer's probably getting phone calls. He's probably taken some. He's probably already made the decision as to what he wants to do. But we're only a few minutes away from the next San Jose Sharks future star to be selected, and I can't underemphasize that.
0: Well, whether it was the fourth overall pick, Will Smith, in the 2023 draft, Macklin Celebrini, the number one pick in 2024, Michael Misa, the number two overall pick just 1 year ago in 2025.
1: Big note, too, that's just coming up from the people at the National TV organization. Macklin Celebrini, Owen Power, Rick DiPietro in 2000, Joe Murphy, former Shark, in 1986. All of the number one picks overall, including Gavin McKenna, who were drafted out of the NCAA. And as I've been mentioning, we're going to start to see a lot more of that.
0: Yeah, no, it's going to do great things for college hockey as well, because you've seen the growth of the Frozen Four in the last few years in terms of popularity. Now that more of these players are allowed to go play in the NHL, or excuse me, play in the NCAA before they make their way to the NHL, it makes it that much more fun.
1: Well, think about it. Chase Reed is going to go to Michigan State. Keaton Verhoff already goes to North Dakota.
0: Right.
1: Daxon Rudolph is going to the University of Denver. And so Tynan Lawrence goes to Boston University. That's the top seven. All those players in that top seven are NCAA bound or already there.
0: It's a good product, too. And it's also a concentration of talent. As more and more talent goes to the NCAA, Dan, that's just going to help those players level up and prepare for the next stage of their careers.
1: Well, we are awaiting the San Jose Sharks selection here at SAP Center at San Jose. Great atmosphere. The Coca-Cola fan zone looks like it's awfully busy on the other side of the ice surface, what normally would be here. Also, the shark head is down so people can take pictures. And I've already had some pictures taken of us here on stage, Ted. I got to send these to you.
0: Yeah, you've got them already. Good. I have not yet received them, so I'll have to put those up on the Sharks Audio Network Instagram account so people can see them as well. But yeah, it's very, very exciting to see what the Sharks are about to be taking these next steps, Dan, because it's been the rebuild, or before that it was the tear down, building back up, and now they're at the stage where they can take those next steps. The real question is whether or not, or how many of these picks that they get in the first round will be impact, and I do mean impact in the sense that they don't have to play all 82 games, but be part of a consistent member of the game day roster, that we see them out there game in, game out.
1: Well, the conventional wisdom is that Ivar Stenberg is the next best player available. The Sharks are definitely on the clock. The fans here are reacting to that. I don't think it's going to take too long before we see Mike Greer walking up to the podium, or, well, not really walking up to the podium, but making the selection. And it will be interesting to see who represents San Jose in Buffalo.
0: Yeah, I'm curious to see who it is going to be. I love the fact that now, instead of being there, the GMs and the pro hockey staffs are all together to be not in the craziness that is the draft, as we get a good look at the staff that's there right now.
1: Mike Greer at the head of the table, right next to him, Chris Morehouse, whom we'll be hearing from a little bit later in the show. I got to tell you, Chris Morehouse, director of amateur scouting, I'm so impressed with the way that he thoughtfully talks to us about how the Sharks determine who the best players and people are.
0: No, I mean, they talk a lot about character, Dan, and I think that's very important. There's a very clear idea of who San Jose, who Mike Greer, who this staff wants on their squad.
1: Let's go back in history and talk about the second overall picks for the San Jose Sharks. The very first draft, they were second overall, and they picked Pat Kalun. They also picked Patrick Marleau and Andre Susan. And here we go. Michael Misa last year, too.
2: I love the enthusiasm. Making the second selection for the San Jose Sharks is an Olympic gold medalist who last week became the first draft pick of the new PWHL franchise in San Jose, Layla Edwards.
1: That's awesome.
0: Layla Edwards, incredible.
1: Layla coming out with a PAWHL San Jose sweatshirt on.
0: Incredible personality.
3: All right.
1: Here she is.
3: How's it going, Buffalo? All right. Well, thanks for having me tonight, and I'll just get right into it. medal, he said.
1: Layla, of course, a gold medal winner.
3: With the second overall selection in the 2026 NHL Draft, the San Jose Sharks are proud to select from the Frölunda Swedish League, Ivar Stenberg.
1: No surprise, Ivar Stenberg selected. And we've got a ticker tape parade inside SAP Center as a tremendous response from the fans here at the tank.
0: And it appears that he's about as close to NHL ready as you can get, Dan. The way that he played at the Worlds, the footage I have seen, his defensive responsibility, his ability to see the teammates around him to make plays happen. This is a very, very exciting pick. This is a very, very big moment for San Jose once again. I want to think about the last couple years of what the San Jose Sharks have been able to acquire in the top five. Will Smith with the four, Macklin Celebrini with the one, Michael Misa with the two, and now Ivar Stenberg with the two once again. This team is developing into a big, big problem for the rest of the NHL.
1: And as I mentioned, Pat Filun, the very first second overall selection the Sharks had. Also, Andre Zuzan back in the mid-1990s. He played a few years in San Jose. Patrick Marleau, of course, second overall, right behind Joe Thornton. And then in recent years, of course, last year, Michael Misa was selected second overall. Macklin Celebrini first, and Ivar Stenberg highlights being played for the fans. He's just put on the jersey, and he is posing with Layla Edwards and also with Commissioner Gary Bettman, and he's got a very satisfied smile on his face. I think he's excited to wear too.
0: I think he's very excited to join the team that leads all of the up-and-coming teams in the NHL. It just boggles my mind that San Jose has been able to acquire this much talent this quickly. I talked about this a lot earlier today, Dan, about the fact that San Jose committed to the rebuild. They went to the back-to-back losses of giving up 10 goals in consecutive games. They went through extended losing streaks, but they have come out of this on the other side, loaded with prospects, loaded with talent. They've got the city of San Jose in the Bay Area. The amount of people here is just mind-blowing that everyone's so excited for this moment. This is about as good as it gets, Dan, before you can get onto the ice for the start of the campaign.
1: This is a very special moment in the history of San Jose Sharks hockey, as you mentioned, Ted. Ivar Stenberg led all teenagers in the Swedish Hockey League with 33 points, 11 goals, 22 assists in 43 total games. And think about this as a comparison. At the end of last season, we saw Anton Frondell, the number three overall pick from Chicago the year before, come into the NHL and not look out of place at all. And he scored more points than Frondell did in the Swedish League, and now he is coming, I think, to North America this year.
0: Yeah, it's all so very exciting to watch these players get their opportunities, to watch them have the chance to perform at such a high level. The excitement that's going, I mean, this speaks to the landscape shift, the paradigm shift that has happened in the NHL. More and more being pushed by the young players, the young prospects. They're getting over here quickly, whether it's from overseas, whether it's from the NCAA, whether it's from Saginaw like Michael Misa. They're able to come in and make an impact on the ice. The skill level at a young age has never been higher.
1: It never has. And everybody is celebrating here at the draft party of the selection of Ivar Stenberg. Stenberg normally plays left wing. William Eklund played left wing. And so you could say that the Sharks have done a really good job in making the best move for the organization by getting the ninth overall pick, but now also helping their top six forward group with somebody that is expected to jump right in at the NHL level.
0: So you say top six, but don't you think there is a scenario where to start him out, they could put him on that third line playing alongside a fellow Swede in Alex Wennberg? I feel like that's a very plausible outcome. But yes, I think the eventual outcome is a top six. And now you can ask yourself, does he play alongside Will and Mack at all? I think that's a very exciting question.
1: Don't forget that Igor Chernyshov had a lot of great chemistry with Michael Misa where they played together in junior in Saginaw. And in fact, there's another Saginaw player down around 27. You never know. He might get selected. But that really is something that you have to expect, that they're going to ease him in. They're going to give him the opportunity. And I think it's just great news for the Sharks.
0: It's tremendous news for the Sharks.
1: We would like to welcome to our broadcast Randy Hahn, who is putting on the headset next to us. And Randy certainly, as I have, has been with the San Jose Sharks since the very beginning. And not really a surprise, Randy, that Ivar Stenberg was selected second overall. But the bottom line is that the Sharks got themselves a really good prospect who's already proved that he can play against men, as he showed in the World Championships.
4: Well, I think if we would have had this conversation a week ago, maybe this would have been a surprise, because I think that many, many fans thought the Sharks would pick a defenseman with that pick. But then, of course, when Mike Greer made the trade to send William Eklund to the Ottawa Senators, I think then things became more apparent and the path was cleared, and today is not a shock. But, you know, I think none of the three of us have the time to study video of prospects very much. We're so busy with what we do covering the Sharks on a day-to-day basis. So for me to speak to Ivar Stenberg and, you know, break down his game, I can't really do that. But, you know, from all accounts, a tremendous talent in the Swedish League. You know, some historic numbers put up in a great European league. And from what I hear, NHL ready.
0: Yeah.
4: Good to go. Come to training camp, and unless something drastic changes, you're going to be on the hockey team. And you add that to what already exists with Macklin Celebrini, Will Smith, Michael Misa, Colin Graf, Igor Chernyshov, who, you know, will have an excellent opportunity to make this team at training camp, and Tyler Toffoli, and the others that are already there at the forward positions. This now puts the Sharks, I think, in the conversation of a team that has got the potential to have two top lines. And as we know, you got to have two top lines if you're going to compete to be a playoff team and eventually become a Stanley Cup team, and hopefully eventually three and four of those lines. And, you know, I would say, without, you know, besmirching anybody, and this is all just a part of the progress of going from a teardown and then the rebuild and now the build up. I think last year, at the forward position, the Sharks, if you compare them to the best teams, were probably a one-and-a-half-line team.
0: Mm-hmm.
4: And now they're a two-line team.
0: No, now they are extremely dangerous. But, Randy, while I'm not going to make you break down talent of Swedish players, how about this crowd? I think may have been more people here than 2024 when they had the number one overall pick.
4: Yeah, you know, I was here for the Celebrini party, and this feels bigger.
0: It does.
4: And the buzz leading up to this draft has been bigger. Maybe because there was a little mystery. There was no mystery that the Sharks were going to take Macklin Celebrini when they took him. There was a little more mystery here tonight. But this is a fantastic turnout. I mean, it's June.
0: Yeah.
4: And I've got people come up to me, I bet you can't wait for the start of the season. I said, well, actually, I can. You know, like the Hurricanes parade was last week. Like, give us our summer. We need a little downtime. But the enthusiasm, the buzz in this room, the execution by the Sharks putting this on, and SAP Center bringing all these people together for kind of a hockey party in the middle of the summer or the beginning of the summer is pretty cool.
0: Well, it shows us how much hype is built around the franchise in the last 2 years specifically. Dan and I were talking. It was not without its pain. You remember the two consecutive games in which they surrendered 10 goals. That's part of the process of having a moment like this. But the fact that this many people are showing up, Randy, is the fact that the Bay Area, San Jose, is extremely excited about where this team is headed over the next few years, just as the three of us are so very excited at the same time.
4: You know, I was at an event earlier today, and Sharks fans were there. And, you know, you kind of assume they're all from San Jose, but they're not. They were from Reno. They were from Fresno. They came down from Gold Country. There were people here from San Diego who are Sharks fans who wanted to be at this party and be part of this. And it just shows you how the tentacles of this team have really outgrown just the South Bay. And that's been going on over 35 years. But now with Macklin leading the way, this may be the moment where this time may be when this is truly a Bay Area team not just a South Bay team.
1: But you know what, Randy? I think it even goes beyond that, because how many times did we go on the road this year, this past season, and see people come up to us with Sharks jerseys saying, this is the only time I wear this jersey. I'm a Montreal Canadiens fan, but they're my second favorite team because of what's going on here.
4: Yeah, it's an amazing thing. I don't think it's something you can plan. The greatest marketer in the world couldn't plan the spontaneous thing that's happened. And so many of our fans are young. So many of them are under 20.
0: Mm-hmm.
4: And I'm like, where are they coming from? And it's so exciting to see. To take nothing away from the ones who are still around that were there in the Cow Palace days with you and I, Danny. But it's so great to see this whole new young generation of young people who have fallen in love first with the sport and now with our team.
1: Draft is continuing. Caleb Malhotra was selected as expected by the Vancouver Canucks third overall. His dad, Manny, is going to be the head coach there. Another former Shark getting on in life and doing exceedingly well. We're getting closer as we speak to the ninth overall pick where the Sharks are next, Randy. What do you think the possibilities are there?
4: Well, there's a possibility there could be a trade between now and then. But the Sharks already made a trade, obviously, to get the number nine pick. So I'm really of the mind of the consensus. And I said this a couple weeks ago when I was on, and I know you were on with Larry Beal on Channel 7 as well after one of the Stanley Cup games. And I said, I don't know what's going to happen, but I do feel this. When the first round is over, the Sharks will be a better defensive hockey team. It has to be. And at that time, we didn't know they were going to make the trade for nine yet. But now they have. So I find it hard to believe that pick won't be a defenseman.
1: Well, Michael Kesselring is already here in the trade with Buffalo. That's already improved the Sharks' defense. And I think that you're going to see exactly that, Randy. I think that you'll probably see at nine they'll select someone. I believe that the 27th pick still might be in play, either to improve their position, maybe to get somebody they want, or to maybe replenish the fact that they don't have second and third round picks next year, which is another factor.
4: Yeah, that could be. And I think, aren't they shy of a round or two in this draft as well? They could move down and take a couple of picks, say, in those rounds where they don't have anybody. Who knows? There's many minds working all year long for this day in the Sharks scouting department to, check out every possibility and every avenue that they can go down. But I'm so excited with the fact that teams won't be able to shut down Macklin Celebrini and as easily shut down the Sharks this season. And let's be honest, on the few times when Macklin was shut down this year, it was a hard go for the Sharks because he was involved basically in half of the offense.
0: Exactly. And I just think about Macklin Celebrini in the sense of what he will produce, but be surrounded by more experienced young players. We know the expectations. Will Smith's going to be better. Igor Chernyshov's going to be better. You're looking at Michael Misa, a year more experience. You are looking at more time with a lot of these young players. Colin Graf is another one that I keep on paying attention to. Ivar Stenberg, I think we all have high hopes for him, as you alluded to, Randy. You know, he feels like he is NHL ready. That's been the consensus across the board. Kiefer Sherwood's going to have more experience with this Sharks team. That's another one that I think people aren't talking about as much, because there was a bit of a learning curve when he came over, and I remember he had that game-winning goal here where he slammed into the glass and really got the fans fired up. This team is about to be a problem for the rest of the NHL, and I think that that's only going to allow Macklin Celebrini, A, to not have to take as much of that offensive load, but I think just having more talent overall, it's not static from last year. This is a team that is growing and evolving around the generational talent that is Macklin Celebrini.
4: And it needs to. Drew and I got a chance to see Anaheim up close in a couple of the playoff games, and they're good.
0: Yeah.
4: I mean, they took out the Edmonton Oilers, and they're a Pacific Division team. Vegas went to the Stanley Cup Final. They're a Pacific Division team. The aforementioned Oilers with their new head coach and McDavid and Draisaitl and Bouchard, they're a Pacific Division team. You know, I get a kick out of everybody, you know, and of course McDavid fed into it with the Pillow Fight Division comment. But, you know, the Pillow Fight Division was in the Stanley Cup Final.
0: Right.
4: And who knows? Seattle could break out this year and do something unexpected. Or maybe Vancouver turns turns it around faster than we thought. But, you know, the Sharks not only need to get better, they're going to need to keep pace here, because there's other teams that are going to make this division such an exciting division to see. And just now the pick is in, and Daxon Rudolph, a player that many speculated might fall as far as ninth to the Sharks, has just been drafted early on here. So that'll be a player that we won't see in teal, but that opens up the possibility for another one of the blue liners in what's supposed to be a very deep drafted defense.
1: Yeah, he's a right-handed shooting defenseman. He's going to go to the University of Denver next year, and everybody thought that he might slide to nine, but the Buffalo Sabres, after trading Bo Byram to Chicago, must have thought something, because they moved up in the draft and they took that Chicago draft pick and they took Daxon Rudolph.
4: Yeah, he's from Central Alberta, and just a real blue collar farming family, not unlike the Sutters. And
1: he's 6'3". He's got good size.
4: Yeah, he's got good size, and boy, what a to be able to trade Byram when you already have Rasmus Dahlin and Owen Power, and now you draft this kid, Daxon Rudolph. What a blue line in Buffalo.
1: What do you make of some of the moves? Olin Zellweger just traded by the Anaheim Ducks not too long ago. Also, this trade of Byram, people were saying that the Sharks were in on that. Mike Greer said he listened to some of what the Buffalo Sabres wanted in that deal, thought about it, didn't do it. But there are a lot of defensemen that are starting to move around, and a lot more rumors coming as a result.
4: Yeah, and this is why I think that the Sharks are going to end up with a defenseman here that may not be able to, as in the case of Stenberg, be NHL ready. Mm-hmm. You got players like Chase Reed who have already committed to play college hockey next year. I suppose they can decommit. Who knows anymore with college hockey and all the changes in that and the transfer portals and all that. But, even if it's a player that requires some development, so be it. The Sharks aren't a Stanley Cup ready team next year. We all would agree on that. And as a group, they need to develop. But I'm excited about what they're going to add here in a few more picks.
1: By the way, something we ought to keep paying attention to, not necessarily in the first round, but after this and tomorrow's festivities, a San Jose wrinkle to this draft, as Jake Gustafson, the son of the man who runs things for the building here, John Gustafson, is ranked number 52 among North American skaters. He played for the Portland Winterhawks this past season. He's expected to eventually do what his dad did and go to Colorado College and play college hockey there. But more and more, Randy, we're starting to see Northern California kids not only play Division I hockey, go to Major Junior, but to get drafted, and I think that's something that's notable.
4: Yeah, and I suppose just because of the population of our state being such as it is, so many great athletes in so many sports, it was just inevitable that more and more California kids and subsequently Bay Area, Northern California kids would find their way into the NHL draft, and that's all because of what happened 36 years ago when this franchise began and seeds were planted and arenas were built and more sheets of ice were added and more levels of competition and coaching and all that goes around in developing great players occurred. And yeah, it's exciting. And now we're seeing it with the PWHL, the USHL expanding, apparently with a Northern California team here in a yet-to-be-named destination. I know they're going into Orange County. Timo Solani, one of the owners of that franchise there. So we're seeing a lot of growth in the sport, not just players potentially making their way to the NHL.
1: Well, think about it, Ted, and you grew up in the Bay Area. Randy and I did not. We came here in 1991. Randy a couple years before that when he was living here. But the fact that there's so many professional and even amateur teams in this state is incredible.
0: I was 9 years old when the Sharks started, and I think it's important to note that was a change of pace, whereas my kids grew up with it being the norm to have the San Jose Sharks and the San Jose Barracuda, the emergence of San Jose State as a hockey program, and the amount of fun they're having with those kids going there and having the chance to play. It's becoming more and more of the norm, and you couple that with the way that hockey highlights go wild on social media. media. I think a lot of times in terms of what the sports magazine shows that people watch, like SportsCenter, we know that hockey didn't get the love, but now with social media, kids have access to watch all these highlights, these great young players all around the league. It takes off in a way that it didn't used to before the advent of Instagram, Twitter, etc. And also, I think it's played a big role in the skill development around North America, because it used to be, oh, a guy did it in Michigan, you saw it on SportsCenter, and that was a rare thing. Now there's kids who's 10 years old, they do that without even trying, because it became the norm. It was just another skill for kids to try out, because they saw it when their dad said, hey, look at this tweet, look at this highlight this kid just did. It's the norm.
4: Yeah, and I think the seeds for that were planted in the early 2000s when the NHL changed the rules, and this league became a different league. It wasn't the clutching and the grabbing and the gang tackling in the playoffs. And, you know, it took a while for the players to adjust, but it was the beginning of an era of skill. And now we're seeing so much skill. And luckily, we get to watch it every time the Sharks come on the ice led by number 71.
0: It's like the comparisons of what the NBA used to be when you used to see the Pistons going with the straight arms out there. You watch those series from the 80s and through the mid-90s. It's very different, physical, much more closed down game compared to how open it is now. It's the same thing with hockey. It's about the scoring. It's about the highlights. It's about putting on display just what incredible athletes they are. I think that's one of the most fun things that we get now with Macklin Celebrini and Will Smith, Michael Mesa, is just watching what they're capable of doing. Because it didn't used to be that there were that many skilled players, but now you see how many guys out there can display just incredible skill on any given game.
4: Yeah, it's so great for us, Dan and I, getting to call all these games and see these amazing athletes doing their thing. Not that we didn't enjoy the 90s and those eras. It was different. It was entertaining in its own way, but boy, the game has grown. And I've got to say, too, you know, not all fans may love ESPN and the way they do hockey, but I'll tell you what, you go anywhere in North America to any establishment, restaurant, bar, that has a TV on, one of them's on ESPN, guaranteed, and it exposes our league tremendously, and I think it has a lot to do with why we saw such huge ratings this year, because the game's on everywhere now.
1: Also, the parity around the league, the fact that it's so competitive has also helped, because each individual city has something to cheer for.
4: You got a shot, and I don't know if you're a baseball fan and you're a fan of the Milwaukee Brewers, or pick a team, you know, do you feel like every year your team has a chance to get to the World Series? And that's why there probably is going to be a lockout in baseball next year.
0: That's very, very true. And just watching all these kids have these moments, guys. I mean, you've been watching this since day one of the San Jose Sharks, and it never gets old to me.
1: We've had a couple of surprise picks here from what people thought. Albert Schmitz was just drafted by the New York Rangers. I was kind of hoping he might slide down to 9. The Sharks signed one of his teammates from Munich last year, Philip Seen, as an unrestricted free agent defenseman. He'll play for the Barracuda next year. But they were probably doing their due diligence on this young man. He's played very, very well, also against men, similar to Ivar Stenberg. And take a look at that. Daxon Rudolph, 4th to Buffalo. And now the Rangers take 6'3", 209-pound defenseman Albert Schmitz, who's playing in Germany, and he is a native Latvian.
0: So are we shocked that Chase Reed hasn't been drafted yet? Is that the one that I think people were expecting?
1: Not completely, because these are guys with size, with skill, and with all of the elements for a successful NHL career. You take a look at Chase Reed. He was ranked number 2, but his one, I guess you could say, fault, if you have any fault whatsoever, is that he spent a lot of time in the offensive zone, and maybe defense needs to be a little worked on.
0: That's true. That, you know, but that's what I think this Sharks team has done such a good job with not just the defensemen, but all of their forwards, is making sure they're defensively responsible.
1: Randy, last year, recent years, Beckett Seneca went 3rd to Anaheim, and he's turned into be a very good NHL player. So it's pretty obvious these scouting staffs leave no stone unturned when it comes to researching the type of people and players that they're drafting. So it shouldn't be a surprise here.
4: No, and you know, we can only go on the speculation of well, we got a trade. Coming up here ahead of the next pick.
1: Here comes the commissioner.
2: Trade. The Utah Mammoth trade J.J. Paterka to the Boston Bruins in exchange for pick number 23 in this year's draft and a a conditional first-round pick in the 2028 NHL draft. Paterka from Utah to Boston for pick 23. A conditional first.
1: Well, you hear that from the commissioner, Randy, and I think this might be related to the ultimate destination of Jason Robertson of the Dallas Stars. He was reportedly offered $15 million a year by the Seattle Kraken, said he didn't want to go there. He has total control over where he wants to go. The first rumor coming out was he wanted to play in California, where he's from. He's from Southern California, but bottom line is that maybe the Utah Mammoth are in the middle of that. Up another trade.
2: Number 26 and 92 in this year's draft and a conditional first round pick in the 2028 NHL draft. Dorofeev to the Rangers from Vegas for 26 and 92 this year and a conditional first round next year.
4: Wow. Wow. That's a big move. Yep. And Dorofeev's going to get paid big time, and that gives you an indication of the difficulty Vegas had, you know, fitting everything under the cap that they need to get done with Dorofeev moving on. That's a shocker.
1: Well stated. I'm really shocked at that. But we're going to probably have more shocks as this day is going on.
4: And I love the fact that they held this trade for this moment. They could have announced it before the draft, I'm assuming, and maybe the NHL is encouraging organizations, look, let's make this first round special here. Let's break some trades while we're live on ESPN.
1: You're probably right. It's also probably a reaction to some of the other things that have been happening,
4: could be,
1: too.
4: Yeah, it could be.
0: I know that around here people are not big fans of Vegas as a franchise, but with that trade, this shows how they stay ahead of the curve. They've done so well with trying to find loopholes in the cap. I know people are upset with some of the ways they've used that to their advantage for their playoff roster, but they've been able to stay ahead of the curve. They've figured it out, and I think that that's setting the standard for the rest of the NHL. They're looking at what Vegas is doing, how they've been able to maintain their abilities, and trying to figure out what they can do to do the same.
4: Well, think about this. What if it's Vegas clearing the deck to get Jason Robertson?
1: That's the other one.
4: They would need all the correct draft picks because of the compensation for offer sheeting him, because that's what it would take unless it was a trade.
0: Are you trying to give me indigestion?
4: Yeah, but I'm not sad to see Dorofeev leave the division.
1: No.
4: I mean, Vegas gave the Sharks enough trouble, and I'm just off memory. I don't remember what numbers Dorofeev had us against us last year, but he did really well by memory. I think he hurt us quite a bit last season.
1: My muscle memory says a lot of very important goals that he scored. Yeah. Of course, in the Stanley Cup playoffs, when it really matters, he did really well, too. Here we go.
2: Co-captain of their 1989 Stanley Cup championship team and a member of the Hockey Hall of Fame, please welcome Lanny McDonald.
1: Calgary is about to draft one of the great Flames. Lanny McDonald is going to make the selection. His term as the man running things at the Hockey Hall of Fame selection committee just came to an end. Ron Francis taking over.
5: And thank you very much for the hospitality. I'd like to say a special hello to our fans, our season ticket holders, and our partners back at the Scotiabank Saddle Dome in Calgary, where they're hanging out at the Sportsnet draft party. Hello, gang, and here we go. With the sixth overall pick in the 2026 NHL draft, the Calgary Flames are very proud to select from the Prince George Cougars, Carson Carroll. Yes!
4: So there's another D-man off the board.
1: Yep. Carson Carroll played, as Lanny McDonald just mentioned, in Prince George. He is a 20-goal scorer in the Western Hockey League and just another one of these young defensemen that they think can play very quickly in the NHL.
4: Well, we were told it was a deep draft at D. And
1: by the way, he's going to North Dakota to play at University of North Dakota next year. At least that's the plan.
4: So among the notables that we've been hearing about on D, Chase Reed's still available.
1: Yep.
4: Keaton Vierhoff.
1: Yep.
4: Still available from the Edmonton area.
0: So let me stop you there, Randy.
4: Still a few more picks before the Sharks, though.
0: That's what I'm wondering. Would they, if they wanted one of those badly enough, do you think they would move the 9 to ensure they could get Reeder of Aroff?
4: If you can pay the price, if you want to pay the price.
0: And this is what Mike Greer has been.
4: Yeah. they have a lot of prospects. You can trade future draft picks into next year.
0: Yeah.
4: If you feel like you're going to make a big move and you won't be drafting that high anyway. I don't know. These are all things for that whole group of people that spend all year pondering that.
0: I just wonder if they're feeling like they're playing with house money because they were not expected to have the number 2 pick. They got the 2, they got the 9 again,
4: yeah.
0: And they've still got the 27, so it gives them the ability to be aggressive.
4: Yeah, if you bundle the 9 with the 27, how far up can you move? 1?
0: Maybe 2, maybe. If you also throw in a prospect, too. This is all part of the fun. I mean, look at how hyped this crowd is.
4: Yeah.
0: People are absolutely loving this. And these are the
1: special times here in San Jose.
4: And remind me again what the Sharks would have picked had they not moved up in
0: roughly
4: the draft.
0: 9.
4: Yeah.
1: Right around 9.
4: So, of course, there would have been a lot of hype leading up to that just because that would have been the only pick. Now everybody's fired up because that's the Sharks' 2nd pick in the first round. It's unbelievable. And as fortunate as the Sharks were in winning the Celebrini lottery and that no one, you know, leapfrogged them, what a stroke of fortune to win this 2nd spot this year and now have a 2nd pick as a result of the trade to Ottawa.
1: Yeah, prescient work by Mike Greer and the staff to not only do the work and the due diligence to understand who they're going to draft at any given position, but also the ability of Mike Greer to understand what he has in his arsenal, what could be traded. Now, they did give up a couple of good prospects in that Eklund deal.
4: For sure.
1: They're going to have to replenish some of that. That's why I was talking about next year's 2nd and 3rd round picks that they don't have and might want to try to get somehow.
4: And that's why this pick is very important.
1: Very.
4: At least for the short term going forward, you know, there's a certain faction of fans and media that are going to say, okay, you traded Eklund, a known quantity, for this opportunity to draft 9th.
0: Mm-hmm.
4: And however that manifests itself, whether the Sharks draft 9th or they move that pick and acquire something else here between now and three or four more picks, it's always going to be compared, right?
1: Right, and if they could get something back, if they, for instance, let's say the player that they really want at 9 is gone. Maybe they think that somebody's going to be available at about 10 or 11. Somebody else wants to give them something to trap down. That could happen, too.
4: Indeed.
0: All within the realm of possibilities. But for San Jose right now, they're walking away with the number 2 overall pick, Ivar Stenberg, who is as close to an NHL-ready prospect as you can ask for. Great defensive responsibility for his age. Very much a playmaker. Excited to see where he's going to be on the wing. Randy, have you already started in your head doing the who's going to play on whose wing and how things are going to line up? Because I do a little. I try to stop myself because there's always twists and turns, but there's a lot of combinations I like out there right now.
4: Yeah, there are. There's so much. You know, Ryan Warsawski's doing that, you know, in his head. And but you know what I'm excited about, too? Maybe somebody from the Barracuda breaks through.
1: Quentin Musty.
4: We're hoping, you know, maybe Phillip it's Beastead. Musty. Maybe it's somebody else and forces their way into the lineup and changes everything.
0: Well, think about that 2023 draft, Randy. Will Smith is the guy that's broken through because they traded away Svoboda and Halton in. Quentin Musty's the next man who you would expect to be making that breakthrough.
1: Let's go to Gary Bettman, who's at the podium.
6: Selection in the 2026 NHL draft. The Seattle Kraken select from the Sault Ste. Marie Greyhounds, Chase Reed.
1: So Seattle selects Chase Reed. Carson Carroll's went to Calgary. I was just going to comment, Randy, that the Flames have Zane Parekh on defense. Now they've got Carson Carroll's, and they just traded for Simone Nemitz from the New Jersey Devils. Those are three really solid defensemen, and now the Seattle Kraken get a player that was ranked as high as 2nd by some people, Chase Reed, who's Michigan State-bound, but a very talented offensive defenseman.
4: Yeah, so these D-men are just coming off the board in succession here now. And all the indications that this was going to be a very deep draft at D after those first two picks are coming to fruition. And with Daxon Rudolph going as high as he did, a little bit of a surprise there. Based on a lot of the reading I did anyway, he was not rated above Reed or even Carroll's. But again, the way hockey departments look at players and the way media experts of the draft look at them sometimes are very different.
1: Very.
0: So this would leave Verhoeve as the last of those truly great defensemen, I think, that a lot of people were associating with the San Jose Sharks. So now the question is, can he fall? That's I think, what everyone's hoping for right now.
4: Who's up next? Do we know?
1: In the draft, I can tell you exactly right now. Next in the draft is Winnipeg. The Winnipeg Jets are in the midst of a lot of change. Their top goaltender, Connor Hellebuyck, is reportedly looking for a change. That's a big deal for Winnipeg as they built their entire team in many respects around him. They had a run to the President's Trophy and then missing the playoffs. That was really disappointing, and they've got some things to think about in a city that is not the biggest, in fact, is the smallest in the NHL. So we'll have to see how that all turns out.
0: Yeah, I'll be curious to see what sort of offers come in for a player of the talent of Hellebuyck, just because he is, when he's on his game and he's healthy, he's is about as good as you can possibly get. I mean, we saw what he did in the Olympics.
1: By the way, I don't know if I can predict this, but what is the a very close city to Winnipeg, Manitoba? It is Grand Forks, North Dakota, where Keaton Verhoeve is playing. So you wonder if he's going to be the next guy selected, just by virtue of the fact they probably saw him every week.
0: I had a chance to get a good look at him. Their scouting was able to watch him game in, game out, I would imagine.
4: You know, they run all these draft simulations, the people who do that sort of thing. And I wonder if anybody had this order so far. I don't think so.
1: I doubt it.
4: Rudolph is the fly in the ointment there. Obviously valued higher than some of those other names that we've been hearing a lot more.
1: Well, also, once he goes, then everybody says, uh-oh, a defenseman's gone. I better get the guy I want now. And that has an effect on how you select sometimes.
4: Are we going to get to see Justin Bieber again?
1: How about the way he made that selection?
4: That was a little off the cuff. Yeah.
1: Mr. McKenna, come on up.
4: Yeah, we decided to draft you.
0: When they said they had a special person to announce, I said, who's it going to be, Bieber? And they cut to it right there. Yeah, why not?
4: That's great, though. And you know, as we were talking earlier about how the fan base here in San Jose is trending young, and it is all over the NHL. Our game is touching a nerve with young people that I don't remember in quite the same way it has before. And why not have somebody who more relates to them make that pick for Toronto, you know, rather than bring one of the Maple Leaf Hall of Famers up there that nobody really remembers if they're, you know, under 30.
0: It used to be a more grizzled game, though. It was not as open. It was not as, you know, I think it's appropriate to use the term fun. Now, we always loved it because it was bone-crushing. You would see great plays. The drama was always there. It's hard to top anything associated with the Stanley Cup playoffs. But right now, you're seeing all the personalities emerge from so many players that wasn't really the norm for the league before. It was almost about the stoic nature of the player, as opposed to now there's so much more emphasis on putting out the young, to your point, emphasis of the talents and these stars that are making their way up through the league.
1: By the way, with all the mention of Bieber, I thought it was pretty classy of San Jose to pick Layla Edwards to make that selection.
4: She's that was great.
1: Gold medalist, multiple NCAA champion at Wisconsin, and is the top draft pick of the PWHL San Jose team. I think she's going to get a lot of fans here.
4: Yeah, they could have gone a lot of directions with that, but even the reaction here at SAP when Layla got up, I mean, people here were screaming. And you just think about it, like, this franchise has, it's what, a month old? About. And there's already a percentage of Sharks fan base that's excited about a professional women's team that will play in the same building. And that was a genius marketing stroke by the Sharks to have her be up there to make that pick. That was really cool.
0: She has a tremendous personality, too. Great sense of humor. She's going to fit right in here in the Bay Area. And I think fans who are not already familiar with her are going to be excited to see what she can bring to PWHL San Jose. We're going to have a lot of hockey to watch, guys.
1: Looks like the pick is in, gentlemen. The Winnipeg Jets are coming off the clock. And in moments, we're going to find out who they are going to select.
4: And this is the eighth pick, so the Sharks will be next after Winnipeg.
1: That is correct. The Sharks getting that pick from Ottawa via Florida.
6: Draft, the Winnipeg Jets select from your garden, Vigo Bjork.
1: Vigo Bjork.
4: That was a player that some speculated could go as high as third.
0: Yep.
4: Some even suggested second.
1: Now, the one thing about Vigo Bjork, he's 5'9", 177 pounds. But he is regarded as a very good prospect. The center iceman who's got good hockey sense. And right now he's getting congratulated. And he's about to put the Winnipeg Jets jersey on. And, of course...
4: Well, guys... I'm just going to make a prediction here. Unless there's a transaction here, I think Keaton Verhoef is going to be a San Jose Shark.
1: I think you're right.
0: I think so.
4: Tell us what you know about him, Danny.
1: Well, the first thing is call
4: him up.
1: He had a man's body when he was 17. He played very young. I think he was 16 when he played Major Junior. Mm-hmm. Then he went to North Dakota. Now, North Dakota has had a long tradition of producing solid, tough-minded, strong-type defensemen. Craig Ludwig probably comes to mind as having a really long career. Good defenseman, but this guy's got an offensive upside. He's a right-handed shot, which is something that the Sharks need. And it's going to be in moments. We'll see if they draft him. I know that the Sharks took about 7 or 8 people out to dinner just leading up to the draft to get to know these guys better. But if I'm not mistaken, they've had their eyes on a player like that for a long time. So we'll see if they select him.
0: I know that Scott Fitzgerald, when I spoke with him the other day, Randy, kept on hammering home the idea of the compete level they look for in the players and also consistently talked about character. I know it's a word that gets thrown around, but you saw it with the mentality of the dressing room this year and the type of guys they had in there, the way they all looked out for each other from the 18, 19-year-olds all the way up to the elder statesmen of the team. That is truly something that matters to this Sharks organization. They want good people in teal.
1: Yeah, they're showing some highlights of Vigo Bjork, who, again, as you said, Randy, was rated as high as maybe second among all the European players at one point. And obviously he is a great prospect, somebody that has a good defensive game. They see him as a player that's a Swiss Army knife type. Can do a little bit of everything. Now the Sharks are on the clock. What do you think, boys? You think it's going to be Verhoef or somebody else?
0: Well, going with the big V.
4: There's another, exactly. Mike Greer wants this team to be bigger and bigger on the back end.
1: Yep.
4: And be a more predictable defensive core in front of Yaroslav Askarov to help him in his development. And I don't know, Verhoef, 6'4", mm-hmm. 212. He's only 18, so he might not have filled out all the way yet. That's a lot of Canadian beef there, Alberta beef.
1: Oh, yeah.
0: You talk about that, Haoxi Wong, 6'7". We look at Kesselring, 6'5", 215.
4: I mean, maybe they bring back Desharnais.
0: Yeah, Vinny Desharnais. They're size back huge there. Man. I
1: mean. But there is one other defenseman that's from HV71 in Sweden. He's 6'4", 200. Malte Gustafsson, who's another guy that's been rated pretty highly and, again, has size. I think the thing with Verhoef, I don't know which way, let's see, Gustafsson is a left-handed shot. The fact that Verhoef shoots right, yeah, I think, might be his advantage.
4: Right-hand shot with the size.
0: That's what Mike Greer said. He said a 6'3 right-handed defenseman doesn't come along every other day. You may have been referencing Chase Reed there.
1: Well, that's what everybody was thinking.
0: Yeah.
1: Maybe he was talking about Verhoef.
0: He may have been. Maybe he mixed up his 6'3 and his 6'4.
1: Well, Vigo Bjork is making the media rounds right now in Buffalo as he has been selected, and the San Jose Sharks are on the clock. And there's an anticipatory feeling that seems to be generated here from the energy in the building. Great energy today here at SAP Center as now they react to the fact that the Sharks are on the clock. And everybody can't wait for the next selection, and I know I can't. It's going to be really special. Some other players that are coming up in the draft. There's a center out of Boston University, Tynan Lawrence, that's kind of on the list, and it makes people say, well, the Sharks know a lot of people from BU. Maybe they like him. But it always turns out the way you least expect. So we'll just have to wait and see.
4: Well, and I like the fact, if it's Verhoef, that he made the jump from the WHL to college hockey.
1: Yep.
4: Just like McKenna did.
1: Mm-hmm.
4: Wanted to put himself in a situation where he was playing against the best at the next level. Obviously, NCAA is a level above the Western Hockey League, and he made that choice as well. So we're going to find out here in a couple of minutes if the Sharks value him the way we hope and think they do. We're probably getting awfully close to the pick here. And I also sense they're not doing the celebrity pick for anybody who's got two in the same round. You get your you get your first celebrity up there, and then after that, it's down to the celebrity du jour, Gary Bettman.
1: We're about a minute away from the draft selection as the clock continues to tick in Buffalo, and we're all just waiting with bated breath to find out. Carson Carroll's, by the way, is going to go to the University of North Dakota, and so he would be a teammate of Keaton Verhoef. Carroll's drafted just a few picks before, as the Calgary Flames selected him. Chase Reed, who was just picked by Seattle, is going to go to Michigan State University. And so that continues as well. We're almost there, guys. And the fans here at the Shark Tank are starting to get really excited. Egged on by SJ Sharkey's drum. What an atmosphere. And the entire floor of SAP Center is filled with people.
4: Yeah, it's phenomenal.
1: Pick is in.
4: Here's the pick.
1: I think we should go to Gary Bettman.
6: Making the selection for the San Jose Sharks, please welcome back Layla Edwards.
0: Well, you still got her there. Why not?
4: She gets an encore.
3: I'm back. Thank you for having me again. It's a good crowd. Really good crowd. I love it. All right. Do we have any Sharks fans in here? Expecting. I hope to see you guys at some PWHL San Jose games. All right. With the 9th overall selection in the 2026 NHL draft, the San Jose Sharks are proud to select from the North Dakota Fighting Hawks, Keaton Verhoef.
1: There he is. Keaton Verhoef, exactly what the Sharks are looking for in a defenseman. Size, right-handed shot. He is from a place that you know quite well, Randy. He's from Fort Saskatchewan, Alberta, just outside of Edmonton.
4: My sister lives there, and it's literally suburban Edmonton, so a good Alberta boy. Keaton Verhoef, the San Jose Sharks, Ivar Stenberg. This is phenomenal. This is a big moment in the future of the San Jose Sharks franchise. I really believe that.
0: And what a tremendous first two picks for my career. I mean, this is an incredible accumulation of talent here. Obviously, we've seen that the last two drafts for San Jose quite clearly, but this has the feeling of yet another one of those memorable drafts.
1: Randy, Drew Remenda is not here for the show. He's back at home in Saskatoon, but I think he would definitely approve of the three-piece suit that Keaton Verhoef is wearing as he walks up.
4: Clearly, Drew has the Sportsnet sound turned down and the Sharks Audio Network volume turned up while watching this.
1: Undoubtedly. Ty 99 will have his comments on Keaton Verhoef's outfit, but I think this is a great pick for the Sharks. Ever since, the big thing that you wonder about a kid that is a man so early is what's the upside in his physical development, but at his size, you might not need much.
4: And then the next question will be, and we'll get a chance to see that at the prospects camp coming up, and in that game on July 2nd at Sharks Texas Arena.
1: Correct.
4: We'll see how close Keaton is to being NHL ready. And
1: will he go back to college? Will he turn pro? I mean, all of those decisions are still yet to be determined. But one thing we can say is that the Sharks fan base here is welcoming Keaton Verhoef of the North Dakota team with open arms and with a lot of enthusiasm. Everybody expected that a defenseman would be selected, and I, for one, am really excited. I've always liked the way he's played from the limited time I've seen him play at North Dakota.
0: Looks like he has a tremendous amount of talent. The size is already there at such a young age, Dan. And again, we're talking about a player that I'm not expecting him to be the difference maker for the San Jose Sharks this year, but they were able to make the trade of William Eklund to acquire the number 9 overall pick after already jumping up to the number 2 pick. They've got longer-term control of a prospect who had a higher ceiling, I think, than William Eklund, and that's not to say anything negative about him, but they've acquired a winger, and they've acquired a top 10 defenseman in this draft. That is good business for Mike Greer.
4: Well, and now we know who it is, and it will be Keaton Veerhoff, who, at least for the short term, will be linked to William Eklund as we track how Eklund performs in Ottawa, but of course, most importantly, keeping an eye on the development of an 18-year-old Keaton Veerhoff. Unfair to compare them out of the gate. Clearly, two different positions, and Keaton's only 18, but that comparison will happen once Keaton becomes an NHL player, for sure.
1: Absolutely, and of course, there's always these comparisons that get made. It happens after trades. People talk about a draft pick that was selected, and then somebody went two or three picks later, and it's always a comparative game that fans and even people in the hockey business play, but this is not the day to talk about that. Today is the day to really relish a golden opportunity for the San Jose Sharks franchise to take a step forward. And to me, that's what the most important celebration is today. Don't you think, Randy?
4: Absolutely.
1: Well, we have a great crowd here at SAP Center at San Jose. And we are going to continue our coverage here on the Sharks Audio Network. We thank Randy for joining us, and we will see you along the trail as the summer goes along. In the meantime, when we come back, we will have a chat that we had with General Manager Mike Greer of the San Jose Sharks about his entire draft strategy that has already played out with the selection.
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1: That was super special. He just congrats me. Said he was excited to see me. Enjoyed the night.
2: You know, now that it's done, now that you're part of the San Jose Sharks, we can look back and talk about some things more freely. Did you have any instinct that San Jose would select you? Did you have any kind of idea how today would go for you?
1: I was know a little bit the Sharks like me, but you can never be sure that they're gonna pick you. So super thankful and super excited to get going.
2: A lot of people talk about your vision and your hockey IQ, those things that you've come to have as talents over the years. Where did you get those skills especially?
1: I think just growing up, I was pretty small. So when you're pretty small, you got to learn how to play a game in a different way. And when you start to grow on that, you got to get a little bounce. It's helped you a lot. And I think that was something that has helped me a lot.
2: You know, the other thing people talk about you is that you've already played against older players, men, as they say, in the SHL. What do you take away from being in an advanced league of hockey and some really good players that you've already played against at a young age? What do you think that's done for you?
1: So much. Not just playing with playing against men all day on the practice and playing games against really good players has helped me a lot. And I think that has helped me to sit here today.
2: People really noticed it in Worlds that you handle the puck so well, especially in tight and small spaces. What's the hockey skill that you have that you're most proud of?
1: I think just how I see the game, how I read the game, and how I can find passes in different areas.
2: Who are the people that you want to thank? The people that have helped you get to this point, now being drafted second overall into the NHL. Who do you look to right now and say thank you?
1: My family, my grandparents, my cousins, everyone who has been around me, trainers, coaches, teammates, stuff like that.
2: Was there nerves today going into this? And how does it feel to put on that jersey for the first time and see yourself in teal?
1: Yeah, it was special. The jersey is beautiful. So, super excited. I was pretty nervous before we're going into this arena.
2: Have you ever been to California or the West Coast? Do you know much about where you're going to play some hockey?
1: Yeah, I went to LA one time, so I know a little bit, but not too much.
2: And you must know about the San Jose Sharks, where they've been, where things are at, and hopefully where things are going. A certain level of excitement for you, kind of knowing the trajectory that's already in place here?
1: Super excited. I don't know what to say, but it's hard to find words, but I'm so excited and thankful to be selected by the Sharks.
2: Ivar, we'll see you out here in development camp in just a few days. Congratulations again. You deserve the moment, and we really appreciate it.
1: Thank you so much.
3: That is Ivar Stenberg, the second overall draft pick, talking to Brody Brazil just a couple of moments ago. In a little bit, Ted will also have, I'm sure, a discussion that he'll have with Keaton Verhoef, who was selected ninth overall by the Sharks. Meanwhile, we probably want to update everybody as to how the draft has been going so far. There have been a lot of selections since Keaton Verhoef. Wyatt Cullen was selected by the Nashville Predators, and this is a guy whose dad, Matt Cullen, had an unbelievable National Hockey League career. He played college hockey. Matt Cullen did at St. Cloud State, where he became friendly with another guy named Brett Hedekin, whom we know very well. But Wyatt Cullen is committed to going to the University of Minnesota next year, the Golden Gophers, so he will play in Minneapolis. This past year, he played at the USA U18 team, as many college prospects do. But all through the draft so far, we've had lots of defensemen taken. Five defensemen have already been selected in the top 10. Wyatt Cullen just going 10th to Nashville.
4: It's an

0: Interesting turn of events, Dan, and watching all these players have their opportunities and the way it plays out, like we were just riffing with Randy. I don't think this is, I would love to see if there was one mock draft that had anything close to this.
1: I don't think there was.
0: This is not the way we expected it to play out. This is why I'm not a big AI fan. This is, you cannot replicate what the human experience brings to something like a draft.
1: Well, Daxon Rudolph was the big wild card. Everybody thought that he would be selected after Albert Schmitz, after Chase Reed, after even Keaton Verhoeve, perhaps. But that's not the way it played out. And the Buffalo Sabres, who traded up to that spot, I think did so, not only because that was the player that they wanted, but they also probably figured that there might have been a couple of other teams that had him on their list. That's probably what happened.
0: I'm sure, most definitely. And they know that... that other teams are going to be looking at their guys, and nobody knows how it works out because there's so many smoke screens going out there, and they're telling guys misinformation, but they're telling them maybe not everything that's true, because you want things to trickle around. You want them to try and force their hand, see if you can figure out what somebody's going to be making a move. You can try and make a trade out of that. There's all sorts of ups and downs and all arounds that happen during the course of especially the 2 weeks that lead up to a draft. I believe the term you use was subterfuge, which is accurate.
1: Yes.
0: But it leads us to this moment where you're kind of waiting to see how everybody's going to play it. Nobody's showing their hand completely, and it brings us to this moment now. And we've got another pick coming in, it looks like, with St. Louis.
1: Let's see. They're showing the draft party. Gary Bettman looking at that. Here we go.
2: Well, at least it worked that time. With the 11th overall selection in the 2026 NHL Draft, the St. Louis Blues select from Boston University, Tynan Lawrence.
1: Tynan Lawrence rated 7th overall amongst the North American ranked players by Central Scouting, is the Boston University player that was selected. Only played 18 games at BU last year, but obviously had a great body of work before that. Looked like injuries might have had something to do with that. But he is selected as the first of 4 first-round picks that the St. Louis Blues have, and the speculation continues as to whether they will use some of those picks to try to improve their team in a more immediate way, Ted, but maybe not. Maybe they decide to just go full-blown 4 prospects.
0: Well, I know that watching St. Louis last year, the results on the ice didn't always match up with some of the talent that I have and where I felt they should be. So you might be onto something, Dan. But right now, they have just acquired a very, very good player. And I know that just from the highlights, and highlights are highlights. If your highlights don't make you look good, then whoever's your video editor isn't doing a good job. But again, I always go back to the confidence and the decisiveness with young players. And I think that the earlier they show that decisiveness, that tells you about, A, their compete level, but also just maybe about how their career is going to go, because they're not hemming and hawing about that decision-making. They're not worried about making a mistake. They go at it. They attack the play. And that's what I think what you see from Lawrence, and just has such a high-level ability.
1: Well, he has a brother that plays in Europe, but he played in Muskegon of the U.S. Hockey League, and again, played a little bit in the USHL and then went to BU. So I could be wrong about the injury situation. Maybe he just went in the middle of the season.
0: Well, those BU guys know a little bit about developing talent, and it's exciting to see, again, another player who's going to come in with a tie to that area, just because it is so much of, I wouldn't call it the norm, but Boston is one of the North American meccas for hockey. And so to see talent associated with that area, it just kind of helps build the lore for them.
1: A little bit more information about Keaton Verhoeve, 6'3 and a half, and he's well over 200 pounds. North Dakota made it to the NCAA Frozen Four semifinal this past year, and he was the top scorer among draft eligible D in the NCAA this year. 6 goals and 14 assists doesn't sound like a lot in 36 games, but the other defenseman that was at the top is the Sharks draft pick Eric Polkamp. He was already drafted, but Verhoeve was the leader amongst draft eligible players. Something else to note too, he was coached by Jerome Iginla in Kelowna, British Columbia, and he billeted with the Iginla family, so he was hanging around some pretty qualified people who could help him learn about what being a pro is all about. And he is also a cousin of both Kirby and Colton Dock. Kirby plays for the Montreal Canadiens, and Edmonton has Colton Dock on the roster. So those are a couple of his role models. And here's another interesting note about him. He started as a goaltender before moving to defense. Now that is unique.
0: That does not usually the linear path that we see, but maybe it gives him that much better of an idea of how he should be situated out there on the ice.
1: Here's the scouting report. Elite defenseman, combination of size and skill, and he is described as a type of defenseman that can play big minutes and get stronger as the game goes on. That's important. But the scouts say that he can impact the game from his position like few in this draft class. He is described as a very complete player.
0: Well, we talk about what the Sharks have now waiting in the wings with defensemen. We've got Holcamp. You talk about Cagnoni.
1: Yep.
0: You talk about Hoshi Wong. Sam Dickinson, we got to see some of last year. Not tons, but enough to know that there's a lot of promise right there. Add Verhoeve to the list now. And this team is what was previously an area they were not maybe as strong on with the defenseman. By the addition of the Big V now, there is that much more in the cupboard.
1: The Big V, is that his new nickname?
0: That's what I'm saying.
1: I like that.
0: He's 6'4", 210, and 18. The Big V.
1: He is a Big V. Also, you have to remember Nolan Allen just re-signed his contract.
0: Correct.
1: He's a former first-round draft pick of the Chicago Blackhawks, wound up in San Jose, regarded as a defensively-oriented defenseman. We saw that with the San Jose Barracuda. He's got size, too. So, again, the Sharks' cupboard is getting a lot stronger in the defense position, even with this one selection, but also the development of people like Allen, like Cagnoni, and several others, Eric Polkamp coming to mind.
0: Polkamp, who we only got to see just a little bit of with the Barracuda in the playoffs right there at the end, I really liked what I saw, Dan. I know that injuries were the big factor for the Barracuda at the end of the season, but getting him into that game, watching him play, seeing how natural he looked out there, the big shot of a Polkamp, even though he's not the biggest guy, he's a thicker body than a Luca Cagnoni, but he still looks like he has ability, and I'm excited to see if he gets his chance this year with the San Jose Sharks.
1: And you also have to throw in a Matthias Haviland, who's not the biggest guy, 5'11", but he comes from good stock. His dad played for the Anaheim Ducks for a long time, had a season with the Barracuda where he showed improvement, got injured. There were several injuries on that Barracuda team, and that's another factor. You have to make sure you get the game experience in. A player like Haviland is going to help the Sharks in terms of their overall depth. And there's another player, Axel Landin, who hasn't showed up in North America yet, playing in Sweden. Another defenseman with some good prospects. So we'll see.
0: I don't think we mentioned it, but Celine Wallenius.
1: Leo Celine Wallenius was outstanding in the World Juniors. In fact, a little bit later in the show, we'll have a chat with Craig Button. He was just glowing about the prospect for him coming to this team. So that's yet another player that obviously is big. He was selected in the second round back in 2024, the year that Macklin Celebrini was picked. Another pick looks like it's been made here as the draft continues. Tynan Lawrence selected by St. Louis 11th overall, and the New Jersey Devils going number 12. And I don't see who they selected here. They're about to tell us.
0: You don't have all their faces memorized either?
1: I don't.
0: They all kind of look the same when they're teenagers.
1: They're kids.
0: They're all wearing the same haircut, it seems like.
1: Well, unless they're from Minnesota where they got the flow going.
0: Yeah.
1: But here we go. Is that Gustafson that got drafted? We'll have to wait and see here. Somebody from Sweden has been selected. Oh, it's Command. That's who it is. So this is a guy who's a center iceman. Again, maybe a bit of a surprise, Ted.
0: It's a marketer's dream of a last name.
1: Well, he certainly will be putting on a Command performance.
0: There you go.
1: With his team. Alexander Command playing in Orebro. He's a center iceman, 6'1", 187 pounds. And again, he's putting on a New Jersey Devils sweater. New Jersey making a general manager change, and I'm going to say this more than once. Maybe you'll get the reference, but it will be now known as the New Jersey Devils Symphony Orchestra, conducted by Sonny Mehta.
0: Very good. Man, this is fun right now, Dan, and to watch these players come in, to watch the opportunity they're all about to have, it does feel, in years past, in generations past, we did not see these guys get to the NHL as fast. It made the draft seem more of a concept as a reality. But now, because so many of these top players do make their way to the NHL so quickly, it makes this event seem so much more impactful.
1: Well, Alexander Command was ranked 11th among international skaters. So far, there have been four international players selected. Ivar Stenberg by the Sharks. Albert Schmitz selected in the first round by the New York Rangers. Viggo Bjork selected just before Keaton Verhoff went to Winnipeg. And now Alexander Command is being selected by New Jersey. New York Islanders are next on the clock. But I continue to wonder about whether right now, starting at around pick 13, whether some of the, well, shall we say, bubbling up rumors start to become reality at this point because teams are starting to settle in.
0: Yeah, teams are settling in. They have an idea of the way the trends have worked out through these first one-third of the draft, or a little bit more than a third, but now this could be where the fun begins.
1: Well, we are going to take a timeout and come back with a little chat that I had with Mike Greer, general manager of the Sharks, who talked about some of his philosophies heading into the draft that we are already witnessing. And so we'll return in a moment on the San Jose Sharks Audio Network.
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1: We welcome the general manager of the San Jose Sharks, Mike Greer, to our broadcast. And Mike, this is a really exciting time for the organization every single year. It's a culmination of a lot of work done by a lot of different people. What are your thoughts heading into it this time?
4: Yeah, it's definitely a busy time, but exciting for us to get a chance to build the roster and grow the team and try and improve the team. So it's I think we're all very excited. Our scouts and have done a great job all year long, so this is kind of their Super Bowl, so I'm excited for them as well.
1: Also, the progress of the team was accelerated, obviously, in part by Macklin Celebrini's amazing season, but also by the development of a lot of different people. How do you assess where the organization is going into the draft now?
4: Hopefully we're on the right upward trajectory of just getting better. Last year was a good positive step, and it had been a tough 3 years before that. People and the fans and the players have been through a lot, so to kind of start coming out of the other end of it is it's exciting, and more so, and the guys deserve a lot of credit for that.
1: What was it like personally for you to be waiting for that lottery ball to fall and get number 2 overall?
4: I wasn't expecting it, that's for sure. Very grateful and excited to be able to have the balls bounce away. So very fortunate. I was shocked, to be honest with you. As it was going on, I wasn't really paying too much attention to it. I was just hoping that we weren't going to slide down too much. So to have the luck that we got was great. So we really lucked out.
1: Also, you've been willing to make maneuvers with your other draft pick. You went from number 20 to 27 in a very interesting trade that acquired a nice asset. Why don't you tell us about it?
4: Yeah, we're really excited to get Michael in here to add to our group. But he's someone AJ Bernstein and Charlie Townsend, our analytics department, had been really high on probably for the last 4 years, really going back to his days in Bakersfield. So, when he became available, it's something we thought we needed to jump on, and think he can bring a lot to our group, some size, some skating, some physicality. He can really shoot the puck. So he's really a nice blend of a two-way defenseman, and think he'll fit in great.
1: Also a right shot, which is important, but the other factor too is he's still really pretty young. I mean, he's in his mid-20s. A lot of times when you're a young National Hockey League player, you have your ups, your downs, you could probably relate, where you have tests of your confidence, and he seems to be trending in that direction where he's ready.
4: Yeah, defensemen especially take a little bit longer, and he's paid his dues in the American League and then kind of worked his way up in Utah, and then had some bad luck with injuries last year, but I still think when you're around a team that had the success Buffalo did and go in the playoff run that they did, it's a great experience for a player. So like you said, we think his trajectory is on the upward swing, and we're excited to see what he can do with us.
1: Also, with the other trade with Boston, you picked up Andre Gasso. I remember his father, James Gasso, playing defense for the Rochester Americans all those years ago. I actually called a couple of those games. I understand that he is really strong. He's awesome in the weight room, and he's a kind of a guy that's a real character player. Is that accurate?
4: Yeah, I think he's a solid two-way guy, good size, strong, skates well. He just plays winning hockey, plays both ends of the rink, plays on both sides of the puck. Really good in face-off circle. So as you kind of build this thing, you're looking for all different types of players to kind of fit the different pieces of the puzzle together, and he's someone we felt really strongly about that would fit our group. He's a little bit different, high character kid, high compete. And for a young kid who's had success along the way, played at the program and at a good program like BC and had some success there, he knows what he is and knows what he's good at and what type of player he needs to be, which, you know, sometimes it takes kids a little bit of time to figure out their identity. He knows exactly what he is, so he's another player we're excited about.
1: So tell us a little bit about the way that you guys make your final decisions. I know there's a whole process of scouting players during games, talking with their parents, talking with people around them, and getting to that final stage in some cases where you go to the combine and you take some guys out for dinner, which you've done. What's the final factor that enters into the equation for you guys in those processes?
4: Yeah, I mean, the scouts all year long do a great job watching these kids and getting the list to Chris and Fitzy. They'll interview them throughout the year. We have them take a kind of an intelligence test as well. You know, we have psych evaluations done on them. And then, you know, U18s and World Championships, seems like that kind of the final on-ice evaluation, and then you get to meet them at the combine and get to know the person a little bit, ask them some questions, try and get some insight into what drives them and who they are as people, you know, their values as people, what their work ethic's like, and then get to watch them test as well and see what their body looks like and their frame looks like and see if that matches up to what you're seeing on the ice. So that's kind of the final pieces of it, but we'll sit down with the group, and for us, the things that we value the most will kind of dictate how our list kind of shakes out at the end.
1: A lot of things depend on what other teams do, too, and what other opportunities might avail themselves, but how much excitement do you think there's going to be on the draft table during that day?
4: I'm sure there will be some, and even this week will probably be busy, I would guess. You know, I think it's just interesting because there's teams like us in Chicago who have been rebuilding and might be open to opportunities to adding a ready-made NHL player for that pick. So it adds a little bit of uncertainty to the draft, and which makes it fun for everyone. So I think it'll be a good night on Friday.
1: But also the way that you have described that you've kept your options open and you've listened to whatever offers other teams might have, if they have interest in making a deal with you. How quickly do you make a decision when you receive a deal?
4: Yeah, I think there's been a lot of interest in the pick, and, you know, it's my job to always listen. If it's something, you know, I think can help us as an organization and help the team improve and get better, then it's something I need to seriously consider. So, you know, we've had some offers come in, and it's something I'll take to the group, and we'll have some serious discussions. And you know, sometimes the discussions last 5 minutes, and sometimes it's a couple of days of going back and forth about what we think about different scenarios. So it's trying to play everything out in your head and make the best possible decision you can. So, but it's exciting.
1: Well, that sounds also like the process of deciding who to pick second and who to pick 27th. How difficult do you think a decision that's going to be this time?
4: I think it's 27 will definitely be difficult. You never know what's going to how the board's going to play out in front of you and who's going to be available then. And at the top of the board, we'll have meetings here the next couple of days and go through it with our group. And you know, we'll have some hard decisions to make, how to kind of round out the top five, top ten, get everything in order and make sure the list is proper and how we want it. Those will be hard discussions and interesting discussions that I think we're all looking forward to have, but come Friday, I think our board will be set. We'll be excited.
1: One thing that you've always said is that you want to take the best player available as analyzed by your organization at the moment that you make that pick. Why don't you explain to our audience exactly why that's so important?
4: Yeah, I just think it's you can get yourself into trouble if you're picking for need, especially at the top of the draft. It's one thing, you know, as you get down into the different rounds, but when you're picking in the top five or top ten, it's a tricky thing, and you run the risk of leaving serious talent on the table if you're just drafting for need. So, you know, in our case, I think we believe in when you're at the top, you draft the best player and figure out the rest later. You know, it's a different scenario, like I said, than football. Football, if you already have a quarterback, then you're not going to draft another quarterback, right? So, and those players and NBA players, a lot of those guys, when they're picked, they're plug and play. Our guys are, there's more runway with most of these kids. They're going to need some time to develop and be ready to be NHL players. So, it's just balancing that. And I just believe that you're better off, whether you're right or wrong, how your board lines up and how you have your list made. I think you're just better off when you're at the top taking the best player.
1: You've also added to your cupboard, so to speak, with talented players. You re-signed Nolan Allen to a two-year contract. He was a first-round pick of the Blackhawks. He's had an impressive year with the Barracuda. And also another interesting factor that happens sometimes, your scouting staff is out there looking at different players, and they might have been looking at one of the prospects that's playing in Germany, and you signed Philip Seen, who's another very interesting prospect. What about that opportunity to find different players when you're looking at somebody else? You know, you're looking at one player you might draft, and then you see this other guy sitting there and you say, hey, let's go for him.
4: Yeah, I think our scouts do a really good job. They see a lot of hockey, so for them to Philip caught their eye very early in the season, and we tracked him throughout the year and saw steady improvement. And everyone develops at different paces. You guys grow later. So, Philip was someone who's a little bit of a late bloomer, but when you see someone who's got his size and mobility and skating ability and can handle the puck, you get excited watching him. And our guys did a good job of identifying him. So, we're happy to have him and look forward to working with him and see where it goes. I think it's that's the fun part of the job for our, especially our European scouts, with all the different leagues in there, is maybe finding some gems there. And I think Shen and his group have done a pretty good job over the years, the Donskoys and guys like that, Melker Carlson, of kind of finding some guys throughout the years over in Europe that have gone through draft and drafts have been overlooked. So we're excited.
1: All of that develops into the development camp when you first get your arms around some of these guys. And then over the summer, you start to evaluate where you are. You have free agency coming up. You have other decisions you have to make. At what point do you and the staff determine what the expectation of the club is for next season?
4: For me, it's always been about taking steps forward with our group. I try not to put too much weight on wins and losses and where you're finishing in the standings. I just think, the goals we set out with our players and with the coaching staff and how we want them to improve and be better and how we want our group to be better in certain situations. That's the important part to me, seeing development in the areas that we kind of target early in the year that we want to be better at. And if we are better in those areas and the players improve, then, hopefully that all comes together and that means the team's improved.
1: And getting to a final thought about that, the development of young people like Sam Dickinson and Will Smith and players of that nature, Michael Misa, another one. They all have different paths. We can't all expect that after drafting a guy second overall that he's going to do what Macklin Celebrini has done in his first year. Each player has a different path. Tell us about that process and what you expect.
4: Yeah, I think what's going to factor into how well we do is going to be a lot of our internal growth, right? Is how these young kids improve and their games grow, like you said. But everyone's different, Dickey being a 19-year-old defenseman in the league is very difficult. So he went through his battles and got his scars from last year, and you hope he develops and comes through it as a better player this year. And Mises being a centerman in this league at 18 is very difficult. So these guys had to kind of lick their wounds and come back, and I know they're all motivated to be better this year. And we saw the jump Smitty made from year one to year two. So everyone's different. It might take someone to year four. I think Macklin's the exception. Everyone thinks it's easy just to jump in and grow and be a top player right away. But everyone's different. They all will kind of find their way and go at their own pace. But we're excited about all of them. And the best part about them is that they're all motivated to be better. I think the way we finished the year this year brought a lot of excitement to the group, and I know none of the guys want to let each other down, so I think that'll lead to a good summer and hopefully a successful season next year.
1: And finally, when you go through all of this, when you're up there selecting the second overall pick, when you're going through that process, does it bring back memories of the year that you were drafted?
4: Not really. Not where I was picked. They don't even have that
1: ninth round.
4: Yeah, they don't even have that round anymore. So, you know, the draft is, it's a fun day for the kids, though. You know, I always think of it as a day to repay your, you know, your family and friends and siblings and coaches growing up, all the people that helped you get there. And it's a moment that you really got to soak in and absorb and take it in and just really enjoy it and not worry about what's down the road, but just be in the moment with your family and friends and give thanks to all those people that helped you. That's the one thing I remember driving home from Quebec, was just being very grateful for all the time my parents put into it and the coaches I had and my brother let me play street hockey with his buddies and stuff like that. You kind of takes you down memory lane a bit for all the people that helped you get you there. So, you know, we always tell the kids to, you know, just be in the moment, enjoy it. It's a once in a lifetime thing for these guys, and a lot of people put a lot of work to get them there. So make sure they tell everyone thank you.
1: We are really excited about the upcoming draft and about the summer and about the upcoming season, and we thank you for your time.
4: Yeah, thanks for having me.
1: That is Mike Greer. I spoke with him about 30 minutes before he executed the trade to send William Eklund to the Ottawa Senators and for the Sharks to eventually get the ninth round selection back from Ottawa that resulted in Keaton Verhoff being drafted by the San Jose Sharks in round number one. And shortly after we spoke, he met with the media, the general manager of the Sharks, Mike Greer, and gave us the reaction about the difficulties of trading William Eklund, but the opportunities to get the ninth overall pick.
5: Yeah. It came together fairly quickly. You know, Ecky wasn't someone I was looking to move or move on from. I think Stevie got put in a tough situation there in Ottawa, and I thought he did a great job of navigating it and doing the best he could in a difficult situation. And, you know, I think once that happened, he was looking for, a good player to fill a top six role for his team. And, you know, we had some discussions and it came together fairly quickly. So I think it's a good opportunity for Ecky and for us. It was a good opportunity for us to, you know, add another top 10 pick.
1: That's Mike Greer talking about the trade of William Eklund shortly after he made it. And Teddy also talked about how important it was to get a defenseman in the top group.
5: I mean, that's an ideal world thing. I think it's not just this week, but we got, you know, a couple of months to make our team better. And, I will continue to look to do that. So, we've been pretty clear about wanting to improve the back end, and we'll continue to look to do that.
1: Well, two of their first three first-round selections have been made, and I can say that the Sharks have improved themselves.
0: And they got that D he was looking for. That's the most important thing, is that they did find a D with their number 9 pick. And there's a lot of arguments that Verhoff could have gone a lot higher in different scenarios. Trade alert, here we go.
1: We have a trade to announce. Let's go to it.
2: The Anaheim Ducks trade Mason McTavish to the St. Louis Blues in exchange for picks 15 and 29 in this draft.
1: Mason McTavish's name was being mentioned, Ted, massively as somebody that the Anaheim Ducks would move. They moved Olin Zellweger, and now they have moved Mason McTavish. Anaheim getting the 15th and 29th overall picks. Two first-round draft picks for Mason McTavish. He is going to be paid very well as part of the compensation calculus that Anaheim Ducks general manager Pat Verbeek had to decide on. But now the St. Louis Blues have made the move, and we thought that they would probably make at least one trade with four first-round selections.
0: Yeah, they had a lot to work with. It's something we've seen Mike Greer be able to do. When he's got room to work, he's able to make things happen. And so that's kind of the whole dream for a general manager, is to have options. I think that you want to find talent, but you also want to have different ways to make your team better. And that's surprising. It's just, that was not on my radar if we go back a couple of weeks.
1: Well, we're at pick 15, and Anaheim will make that selection. Malte Gustafsson went 13th to the New York Islanders. He was one of the defensemen that was definitely on the list for everybody, including the Sharks. He's 6'5", 203 pounds, so he's got size and he's got ability. And Oscar Hemming just went out of Boston College to the Columbus Blue Jackets, 14th, just before that trade was made with Anaheim. We're going to keep you updated. Ted and I had a great discussion with Craig Button, the chief scout for TSN, one of the most knowledgeable people about the prospects in the game of hockey. And when we come back after this break, we will have that conversation as we continue to get closer to that third Sharks pick, number 27, in the first round. It's draft coverage on the San Jose Sharks Audio Network.
3: 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Any publication, reproduction, retransmission, or other use of the descriptions and accounts of this game without the express written consent of the San Jose Sharks is strictly prohibited.
1: We welcome to our broadcast today one of the premier observers of talent in the National Hockey League. That would be Craig Button, in charge of all scouting for TSN. And Craig, as we approach this draft, there's a lot of excitement for the San Jose Sharks with the second overall pick. A lot of discussion about that pick and about what the Sharks might do. What are your overall impressions about where San Jose is right now?
6: Well, the first thing I want to say is you know, I'm surrounded by talent right here today with you and Ted. So, you know, it's not just on the ice, Dan. It's in all areas. I feel really fortunate and lucky to know and to be able to spend time with really dedicated, passionate, and talented people like yourselves. And it's exciting. It's exciting for the San Jose Sharks. And why wouldn't it be? I mean, we saw what this season brought, that level. I mean, Dan, you know, you're doing broadcasts in the Shark Tank for years, and for a number of years it just didn't feel right going into San Jose, and it's not anything that the Sharks didn't do. It's just there was a passage of time where the team didn't excite the fan base. That isn't the case any longer. The Shark Tank is alive and well now, and this team is well on its way to being a contending team. Of that, I have no doubt. And, you know, you move up in the draft from the spot they were in up to two. It just gives you options. It gives you even more options. And understandably, that when they made some trades, you know, they end up moving up from 27 to 20 now. I mean, that was a trade they made a couple years ago to get that pick. Now they use it to move up in the draft. Much like Dickinson, Dan. Like, you know, Mike Greer looked at that draft. You know, the six defensemen were there, and he was picking 14th. He said, we're not going to get one of those guys at 14. And they wanted a defenseman. So what does he do? He moves up to 11. And what was interesting was he had to make a choice between Dickinson and Zeke Bouliam, two outstanding young defensemen. But when you start to look at all the different areas of their team, I mean, obviously you have a superstar franchise. I mean, I guess we can call him generational now in Macklin Celebrini. Sure, but it doesn't stop there. You know, Michael Misa, I mean, the luxury he has to be able to play behind Macklin Celebrini. We know what the Chernyshev skill level is, and Dickinson's going to be really good, and there's just so many more players that are ready to burst through. And for Mike Greer, who understands what winning is all about, he's building this team nicely.
1: With the change to the way that the development process goes with the NCAA allowing major junior players to go there, you know, you have a young guy like Chase Reed, who's high up in the draft, that's going to go to Michigan State. Joshua Ravensbergen, who's with the Sharks organization already, first-round draft pick, late round last year, is now going to Michigan State, a couple of others. How has that changed the way that players and their representatives plan the development of teams?
6: Yeah, and I think that, you know, in November of 2024, you know, a new landscape emerged. And the landscape was, is it CHL players? And there's even some European players, depending on how their contracts were structured, that can come over and play in the NCAA. Because a lot of those European teams sign these players at young ages. So, you know, depending on how you signed it and what you signed, you know, you have an opportunity to come and play in the NCAA as well. Two things that I would say, Dan. Number one, it gives players more development options, as well as teams more development options. There's so many, like Michael Misa. Let's just talk about Michael here for a minute. Michael Misa dominated the Ontario Hockey League. He had played 3 years. Now, he was either going to have to play in the NHL or go back to the Ontario Hockey League. He could have gone to college. I'm talking in previous years. He kept in the NHL. I really saw Michael really get comfortable probably right around Olympic time. And after that, he you could see that he was going to settle in. But a lot of players, they've, I guess what's happened is the way I would describe it is their best before date in junior hockey has come. So now you're not ready for the NHL. You're not ready for the American Hockey League. Because I think in a lot of cases, if not in most cases, if you can't play in the NHL at 18 or 19, don't think that the American Hockey League is an easier league to play in. I think in a lot of ways it's harder. So now you have this other step. And we can use Porter Martone as a good example. Porter Martone was a three-year player in the Ontario Hockey League. He goes, I can't play in the American Hockey League because of that rule, but I'm not ready for the NHL. Philadelphia gets on board, and look what ends up happening. Porter Martone has an excellent year at Michigan State. Now he's ready to come into the NHL. I think that level of training really helps the player. The level of intensity and competitiveness helps the player, because it's not that the leagues aren't good, but you've kind of worn out the carpet, so to speak, and it's not as plush and it's not as comforting on the feet as it once was or as exciting. So you can go through the motions when you're as good as Michael Misa or Porter Martone. So I think it's a great opportunity for young players to take an intermediate step between junior hockey and the NHL. And I don't think the American Hockey League is the answer in the vast majority of cases for 19-year-old players.
0: Craig, Mike Greer has been very clear on drafting talent as opposed to need, but I'm curious if that dynamic has changed for Greer and his staff, because Macklin Celebrini, as you said, a burgeoning superstar generational talent, has accelerated the timeline for the Sharks. And does that impact the way that Greer views what he's doing in this draft and maybe even beyond?
6: Well, I think, Ted, one of the things that I always try to get to maybe try to define a little bit deeper is what is need? You know, you're drafting players that are 17 and 18 years old for the most part. But what you need in your organization when it comes to the NHL is you need different shells stocked. Need for right now for what your team, yeah, you should never be drafting for that because they are young players. But you do need players that can fit in different shelves in terms of their positions. So you have you trade for a Skarov, you know, you end up having him, you draft Ravensbergen, right? So that's a shelf that's stocked, right? You look at defense. So you try to look at these shelves, and then you say, where could we use, where do we need a little bit more stocking? Because, you know, we have players whose contracts are going to expire, players who are going to age out, you know, they're going to retire and whatnot. So you need these shells stocked. Because it's really hard to find good young players. So you look at it through the draft. So that's how I use need. If you're looking at the draft as a need for your team right now, I think you're making a huge mistake. I think it's not the NFL. And, you know, where players are much more mature and you're asking them to come and step right in. So that's how I define need in terms of so skill. You can never have enough skill. I really believe that. You need competitive skill and you need to understand how that skill fits in your lineup. But, you know, when you're looking at the draft, it's a real opportunity. When you're picking two, when you're picking 20, it's a different opportunity that when you're first pick comes at 58 in the draft, it's a whole different opportunity, and that opportunity presents itself. I don't know if there's any better example than Quentin Musty. Quentin Musty, who's still finding his way, like he's got lots of ability. Trust me, he does. But his timeline's going to be a little bit different than other players. But, you know, that's what you get at that point in the draft instead of later in the draft when it's a lot more, underdeveloped, undeveloped talent that you're trying to project. And a lot of when you have that much more roadway for development to have to occur before that player can, you know, that makes it a little bit less not appealing, because that's not the right word, but it makes it a little bit less certain about what those players can and might end up being, even though you believe in them.
7: Great. One other thing, too, that happens in the draft is the ability to replenish what you've lost a little bit later down the line. And what I'm talking about is next year the Sharks don't have second and third round picks. And you wonder if somehow that gets into play into the thinking process to try to replenish some of that The Sharks made the trade with Boston, and they picked up Andre Gasso to directly reflect what you're talking about, filling the cupboard. But what about filling that other cupboard and maybe using the draft time as an opportunity to negotiate something like that?
6: Yeah, Dan, and why don't we use Andre as an example? Okay, why don't we use Andre? So all the Sharks did, in my view, was use that pick to fast forward the development process. They got a player that's a finished product now. So they're saying that pick now got advanced by 4 years. And so you replenished it in one way. And but what you don't want to do, to your point, Dan, is you don't want to end up in a spot where you're looking at your prospect pipeline and you're going, oh, geez. Well, we don't have any young players here. So this is an ongoing scenario for managers. So you look at it and go, we think this guy can play. We're willing to part with this pick. But at some point in time, you have to look at replenishing that in some way, shape, or form. Now, maybe there's an opportunity. We see this happen. Doug Wilson did this like so well. He wasn't afraid to trade up, but he wasn't afraid to trade back to get those picks and to give his scouts more opportunity to pick, like picking 41st. Okay, we'll give you the 41st. Give us the 49th and the 63rd, right? Like, you know, things like that. And Mike's every bit as attuned to that as are the managers. And so I think that's where you get to the replenishing point. And it's going to be predicated on what your scouts are telling you about the players you're considering at any point in time. No, we can get we got this group here, and we can get two of these seven instead of just one of these seven, and that becomes a factor. You're never just looking at one player; you're looking at a group of players. So if you feel you can get a couple of them instead of just one, I think that's good business.
0: Craig, I want to ask you about the Sharks' young defensemen, because people are so impatient, as you well know. They're wondering when Shakir Mukhmudulin is going to turn into a generational talent. They wonder when Luca Cagnoni is going to get the full 84 games now to show off what he can do offensively. Obviously, we have seen a limited capacity of Sam Dickinson, but a lot of growth he showed in year number one. What do you see in those three young players and the timeline to developing defensemen, why it is longer and why it is such a more difficult process?
6: Yeah, the players are so much more prepared to come into the NHL now than they ever were. You know, the instruction they get at younger ages, the instruction they get from the time they're drafted, you know, the development coaches are with the players. And the players are so cognizant of what is going to be necessary for them to give themselves a chance to play at the NHL level. So, you know, the timeline is still the timeline. Sam is, let's start with Sam. I see Sam as a top pair defenseman all day long. I think he's going to be a 25-minute-a-game defenseman. He's going to play in all situations. He's a workhorse. He's big. He's strong. And I have no question in my mind that he'll be a top pair defenseman. And one of those, let me see, 6'3.5", 215-pound, great skating, play big minutes, be physical, be skilled, be kill penalties. There are not a lot of guys like that around. And so he checks that box. I think Shakir is what he is. I think that, you know, he's big, he's strong, he's competitive. I think that young players, a lot of time, they're trying to find a way to show you more. And that's part of the eagerness. That's part of the maturing. I think one of the big things with Shakir is just, hey, this is what you do really well, and we're really, really happy with it. And we're just going to just continue to do this, because he's got a uniqueness to him, too. You think about how big and rangy he is, and you think about, like, he can be physical. He's got a shot, but offense is not going to be his game. But so I think he fits into that area. Now when we go to Luca strikes me as kind of a specialist. Play on the power play. He might give you what Shane Gostisbehere gave you. You know, he's not going to play like those top minutes, but he's going to play in scenario on the power play when we need a little bit of offense, when we need to load up. He's a smart player. He's always shown the ability to make plays in the offensive zone, create offense there. I don't think that he's a guy that you're going to have on the penalty kill, but I think at the same time, you think about these different areas of your game that you want to try to make him as best as possible. So that's where I see Luca kind of heading in his development. Maybe I'm not giving him enough bandwidth to be more than that. But Shane Gostisbehere has been a pretty good player in the National Hockey League, and I think that Luca has a lot of the same similar type profile.
7: What about the development of players like Will Smith and Igor Chernyshov? I mean, Chernyshov came in and showed he could play in the National Hockey League, took some steps forward. Will Smith had that injury that kind of slowed him up a little bit, but he was still second on the Sharks in scoring.
6: Well, Dan, here's what I'd say to you, and you're calling the games all the time. You've watched these young players come in. So, you know, whether it be William Eklund coming in, Macklin's a little bit different. Michael Misa, we just talked about. You got a little glimpse of Chernyshov. And you obviously, Will Smith with 2 years under his belt. So the first thing I'm going to say is, let me just see. You got Macklin Celebrini, generational center. You got Michael Misa, strong, like what I call 1B, 2A. I mean, he can be a number one center on a lot of teams. Chernyshov shows he's got great ability. Will Smith's got great ability. William Eklund's just a heartbeat type player. Geez, that's not a bad place to be when you talk about skill and being at the top end, right? So I don't have any question that Chernyshov is going to be a really, really good player. And, you know, you hear coaches talk about pairs. So are Will Smith and Macklin Celebrini a pair? Are Michael Misa and Chernyshov a pair? We know what they did in junior in Saginaw, Misa and Chernyshov. Will Smith is such a smart player, and he's just tapping into his abilities. And then you got Macklin to support it. William does what he does. And I talked about Musty. You know, the hardest thing to acquire is skill. It really is hard to do. And I think that, you know, you look at a profile of Gasso, so he fits a bill in turn. Kesselring fits a bill. He's going to play deeper down your defense group. But you need to build out your team, and you need to have those areas checked off as well. But when you have that top end, and, you know, when I use, like, top end skill, heartbeat players, size, you know, like, those are places that a lot of teams – are looking to try to enhance and strengthen. And the Sharks are in a good spot. And because of the age of the players, I think they're in a great spot. And, you know, the second pick, the 20th pick, we all look at the draft and we look at the second pick and the 20th pick, and, oh, you can't trade it. But what opportunities will be presented to Mike Greer? It'll be interesting because it feels like movement is afoot. And I'm not just talking about, you know, Brady Tkachuk or Quinn Hughes who have moved recently. But go back to last year. Trevor Zegras moved. And that ended up being a fantastic move for the Philadelphia Flyers. You know, the time had kind of run out for him in Anaheim, but it didn't mean he wasn't a good player. And, oh, yeah, by the way, he's 25 years old. So, you know, you start to have those types of opportunities with players that might need a little change of scenery. Those are the benefits you have when you have a system that's in place, when you have good prospects, you have draft picks, where you can consider a lot of things and saying, okay, yeah, we got to keep drafting. We got to keep building up the prospect pool, right? Like, you know, Mike and the San Jose Sharks are in a very different place today.
8: Can the Sharks take a big jump this upcoming season, much like the Ducks? Because the Sharks, they don't have the same type of maybe veteran impact players that the Ducks had last year that helped a lot of those young players and the team move forward. But again, the Sharks do have a Macklin Celebrini. They're going to have a more experienced Michael Misa. It's a different dynamic, but the comparisons are always made.
6: Well, look at what Patton Verbeek went and did, though. He went and, you know, in a span of about in a year, ended up trading for Trouba, ended up getting traded. Then he ends up getting Chris Kreider, right? So I just mentioned those two guys. And, you know, he signed Ratko Gudas as a free agent. Kalorn is a free agent. Those opportunities are out there. And the one thing we know about players, they get excited about the opportunity to compete and to have a chance to win. And Alex Killorn had won. And certainly you start to consider, he goes, oh, this is a good spot. I want to be here. This is something that I think John Carlson played really well out in Anaheim. He was excited about going out there. It's exciting now in San Jose. You're not trying to twist somebody's arm and say, hey, listen, we're going to back up the money truck into your house. And there's no way you can say no. The players now, agents are calling Mike Greer and say, what do you think of my guy? Like, he'd love to be in San Jose. What do you think of my guy? He'd love to be in San Jose. What do you think about this? So those are the things that are incoming for Mike Greer. So you're right, Ted, about where the Anaheim Ducks found themselves last year. But Mike understands the importance of having experience around the young players, easing the burden around them a little bit. But I have no doubt, and when I say no doubt, that the San Jose Sharks can take another step up. I thought they'd make the playoffs this year. I think that they will make the playoffs next year.
7: In a sense, didn't they get the best of both worlds by being in the playoff hunt right to the end and then getting the second overall pick? That sounds pretty good to me.
6: Hey, Dan, back in 1991, Bob Clark was our manager in Minnesota with the North Stars. And at the end of January in our scouting meetings, we were 4 points out of the last place in the National Hockey League. That was Eric Lindros' draft. And Bob Clark, he made so many great impressions on so many people. But with me, I remember he goes, I will never be part of an NHL where you're trying to lose. He goes, you have to be in the win mode. He goes, that doesn't mean you're stupid. That doesn't mean you don't measure things. He goes, but we're not doing things to lose. And that was Eric Lindros. Anyway, to fast forward the story, we ended up in the Stanley Cup final and we came to the draft. And Bob said there'd only be one thing better than picking eighth. Like after the year we had, it'd be winning the Stanley Cup and picking eighth. So what you just said, Dan, yeah, that is a best of both worlds scenario for the San Jose Sharks.
7: Overall, what do you think about the other factor, too, when you're out scouting all of these top draft picks? I'm thinking just a couple of, about a week or two ago, the Sharks signed a defenseman out of Munich named Philip Seen, who's a prospect. It's pretty obvious to me that since they were looking at Munich, they were probably looking closely at evaluating Albert Smits, too, as they were making their final decisions. And yet, in the midst of all of that, they don't get lost in that and focused only on that. They see somebody else that they like, and they ink him to a contract.
6: Yeah, what I think is always something. It's always something that I always try to impress, especially with players that may have gone through, well, mostly with players that have gone through the draft. I said, just keep playing. And you try to encourage scouts, like, keep watching. Players develop. And, you know, when a player goes through the draft, that means 32 teams. All 32 teams can't be wrong. They just can't be. You didn't show enough to get drafted. But that doesn't mean stop working at your game, just continue to do the things that you believe in and trust yourself. And same with the scouts. Don't close your book or your eyes on a player that may have gone through the draft. Always keep them open. Always say, okay, what did we think of this player then? Okay, what do we know now? What are our reports saying? When you go to a game, listen, Albert Smits isn't playing all 60 minutes. So there's other players that are going to be playing. Like, keep your eyes open, pay attention and go, what about this guy? And that's exactly, I think, what good scouting is, Dan. And you try to, you know, we talk about the top end of a draft. When I say top end, I'm talking 75 players, 80 players in the first three rounds. So now who are these other players? You know, there's a lot of undrafted free agents in the National Hockey League that are really good players. So, and you have to make sure that you do not dismiss them just because they went through a draft. Like, to give you an example, Matthias Van Hanen, who played in Everett, very, very skilled Finnish player. I think he missed the draft by a handful of days. I don't know what it is. But if you're basing last year that he wasn't ready to be drafted last year, he hadn't shown enough. Well, he's ready to be drafted this year. And he's going to be drafted, I would say, in the top 40, 50 picks, you know, somewhere in there. But that just shows you what a year's difference can make with respect to development. And again, being patient. Everybody wants to be somewhere yesterday. Be patient. Not everybody can get somewhere yesterday.
7: That's for sure. And, you know, I wanted to ask you related to that, too, about a couple of other guys that the Sharks have in their hopper. One of them is a defenseman, Leo Saleen-Valenius. I thought I really liked him in the World Juniors. Eric Polkamp, one of the best defensemen in college hockey, coming to the team now. And you got two forwards, too, playing with the Barracuda. One got injured, Cam Lund, showing some promise, but also Philip Bystedt taking another step forward. What about some of these young guys, and how excited should Sharks fans feel about them being inside the organization?
6: Well, I'm going to give you the overarching answer on all four, on the quartet. They should be really excited because, again, we talk about different types of players. Listen, Saleen-Valenius was one of Sweden's best players at the World Junior Tournament. I mean, he's an outstanding skater that is competitive, that knows how to play the game. You know, in today's NHL, how fast it is. You need defensemen, and I'm going to quote any good coach in the National Hockey League. You need a defenseman that can get to the puck quick, that can get can make a quick decision and then make the play. That's Leo. And I don't think he's going to be an 80-point offensive guy, but you got enough offense up front. We just talked about those guys, right? So now what you got is somebody that can get you don't have to spend time in your own zone. you're moving out of your zone. I mean, he was simply outstanding. I talk of, like, you know, there's a lot of elements to winning, and Leo certainly check that box. I mean, I don't know what else to say. I mean, he was that great. I mean, Bisset was a first round draft pick, and I think what Philip had to understand was you are now a player that you come in and you want to be something, and you've been able to be something, and maybe you have to adjust what you are. That takes a little bit of time. That takes some maturity that goes with, you know, the development process. But I think it's pretty clear if Philip is going to play for the San Jose Sharks and be an effective player, he gets to play on the third line behind Michael Mesa and Macklin Celebrini, right? Well, right. I mean, so just think about that type of like dynamic. I mean, Philip's big, he's strong. I think he's learned how to be a lot more assertive. I think he's learned how to really understand like how I can impact the game, because these guys have been so good offensively, Dan, that they want to bring that same thing, and then they got to adjust. And I think Philip has made that adjust. Cam Lunza died in the wool competitor. It's too bad he got hurt. You know, he
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1: You know, you see him and you start to look at him and you go, okay, does he have this fluid stride? Does he have this real ease to playing? No. But you watch the game and he's in every single battle. He's in every single important area. He wants to be a difference maker. He wants to be somebody that initiates, whether it be physical play, whether it be the shot, whether it be offensive play. And he works as hard at his game as any player could work at his game. You know how hard Macklin Celebrini works at it. Trust me, Eric Polkamp works at it well. And then Eric, back to the development, the transfer portal helps players too. Mm-hmm. Because now Eric develops his game to a point where he says, wait a sec, like, you know, maybe I can take that next step, go to a different program, ends up playing for David Carl. I tell any defenseman, if you can go play for David Carl, just go do it. Okay. And obviously David had interest in Eric. I mean, Eric was tremendous this year. I mean, in the Hobie Baker discussion and deservedly so, they win a national championship. Eric Polkamp was a big part of Eric Polkamp will play in the National Hockey League for a lot of years. He'll be, he's got a, I told Josh Georges this at the Memorial Cup that was in Kelowna, his hometown. I said, you got to watch this Eric Polkamp. I'm telling you, he reminds me a lot of you. You just were not going to be denied. That's Eric.
2: Well, given all of us in San Jose that remember Josh Georges and his ascension to the National Hockey League with this team, that makes everybody really excited. And you know what, Craig? We really appreciate all of this great analysis, and it makes us very excited for the upcoming draft, the free agency process, and the rest of the summer. So thanks a lot for joining us today.
3: Thanks, Craig.
1: Oh, my pleasure, Dan and Ted. Really my pleasure. Always love joining you guys. And you know, being with the Dallas Stars when we, well, I mean, Minnesota, San Jose was born, was kind of off the Minnesota North. So there's an affinity for the San Jose Sharks. There's a great respect for what they've done over the years. And, you know, to see the Shark Tank and to see the team back up, you know, ready to compete again at a high level, it's exciting for me. I can't imagine how exciting it is for you because, you know, both of you know what it's like when the times are good in San Jose.
4: That's for sure, and there's a lot of excitement surrounding the San Jose Sharks today, as so far they have made two selections in the NHL entry draft. Second overall, it is Ivar Stenberg, who already has told media members in the Bay Area that he expects to be in the NHL next season, and Keaton Verhoeve out of University of North Dakota, just a monster of a young man who was drafted by the Sharks with that ninth overall pick. And Ted, some people were saying that Verhoeve was perhaps rated by the Sharks much higher than ninth.
5: Yeah, and I think that we saw from Frank Saravelli, he said that the fact that they got Stenberg after somehow ending up second overall and then Verhoeve ninth, which was what they eventually came back to after they traded William Eklund. This is a coup of a draft, to paraphrase Saravelli, and what Mike Greer has been able to do. Mike Greer's ability to draft, everyone should be very, very excited about year after year. I mean, we talk to these guys, whether it's Morehouse, whether it's Fitzgerald, the acumen they have for identifying talent and what they want to find in a player. When I spoke with Scott Fitzgerald, he couldn't say the word compete enough. If that's what I think people always want to know, what am I identifying? What am I looking for? It's the level of compete, because if they have the physical skill set, the compete takes them the rest of the way.
4: It's a big part of becoming a Stanley Cup champion, and it's very gratifying to hear that the San Jose Sharks have that as at the top of their list of qualifications. When we come back, we will have a conversation with Keaton Verhoeve with Brody Brazil next on the San Jose Sharks Audio Network.
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4: We go to Brody Brazil, who has a chat with the ninth overall selection in the NHL entry draft for 2026. Now a member of the San Jose Sharks, Keaton Verhoeve.
6: Keaton, congratulations on being selected by the San Jose Sharks early here in the first round. Going into today, did you have an idea of how it would go? Did you have any instinct? And are you surprised or maybe relieved right now?
7: Yeah, I think just excited, really excited.

0: joining me, obviously, to celebrate this with my family and my friends here. That was a super exciting part. But then just to be drafted by such a great organization and to be wearing teal is pretty cool.
1: You know, to get critiqued as much as you have in the last hockey season and knowing that you'd be drafted by an NHL team, a lot of people have a lot of opinions on your game. I'm wondering, now that you can kind of talk about your own game, what are some of the things they got right? Maybe what are some of the things you think they missed?
0: Yeah, I think for me, I've really developed and matured into a full 200-foot defenseman, someone that can help create offense, but also be reliable defensively. I really pride myself in my defensive game, and I think my offensive side is there's lots of upside, and still kind of has that creativity on the offensive side, but is able to be reliable in the D zone.
1: Talk me through the story of how you entered hockey as a goalie, and then went to a D as 12. Is that right?
0: Yeah, I played goalie till I was 11. So my dad, my uncle, my grandparents all played goalie. So I kind of got forced into it almost as my blood. And then from there, I switched when I was 11. And always wanted to be involved in the play. I always liked being around the guys. And that was kind of the main thing that made my switch. And I've stuck with it ever since. And it's been an incredible journey so far.
1: You're one of the guys that made the jump over to college hockey. I'm just wondering what UND has done for you as a person and as a player so far.
0: Yeah, so much. Got to give a lot of credit to my teammates and my coaches there, especially my teammates too. I think coming in as a younger guy and having those older players around me, especially on our defensive core, having those older guys that have the experience, it was super, super special to have them around me to teach me the ins and outs of college hockey. And so, yeah, UND's done so much for me, both on the ice and most importantly as a person as well, though.
1: You've got some family in hockey as well as now in the NHL. Who also, you know, from the inside has helped you and maybe given you some pointers, some advice, and maybe just people you can lean on as good examples?
0: Yeah, I think around the hockey world, there's a lot of people. I see my cousins, Kirby and Colton. But then just as a lifestyle, as a person, definitely my mom's been super important for me and guiding me to where I am today. But in the hockey world, Kirby and Colton have been so helpful to me, and both them kind of leading me and guiding me and them going through their journeys and teaching me a little some of the tricks and tips and tricks. They've been super important to me.
1: What do you know about the West Coast? What do you know about California? What do you know about San Jose?
0: Yeah, I know, but not too much. I've been out there a little bit and been able to go out there and enjoy some time out there. But I'm just super excited be a part of the organization as well. Obviously, an incredible team, an incredible organization that has such a bright future, and I'm looking forward to kind of starting the work now to see whatever I can do in the future to help this organization.
1: Do you have an outside perspective looking in on? I mean, you know, you thought about the different teams that might take you, but what's your outside impression of San Jose right now, and just where the franchise is going? You know, there are some very exciting pieces here already.
0: Yeah, I think everyone can see it. I think the players they have there, the people they have there, it's exciting. The future is bright there. And I mean, you look at all that young core that they have and the high skill and the pace that they play with. It's super cool to watch. I mean, I think tune into more and more games, and as they kind of, these past couple of years, have they've taken their kind of steps, and now see where they're at now. They're an exciting group, and I'm super excited to see where it takes us.
1: Two more things. You already mentioned wearing teal. Like, when you look down at yourself or you see yourself in a mirror or photos right now wearing the hat and the logo, is any of this real yet, or is this going to take a little bit of time?
0: I think it's still taking a little bit of time to settle in. Super excited. And I mean, it's a little bit of shock, right? This, when you get drafted too, you kind of get, and you're feeling you have so much feelings coming through you with the excitement and everything being with your family. So I think, it'll settle in a little bit more later, but I think as of right now, I'm still riding a little bit of adrenaline.
1: All right. Last thing, we're so pumped to have you here in the organization. What would you like your trajectory and your timeline to be? Everybody here is excited to, you know, get their hands on you. And I know you want the same thing too, but how do you see the next several months and years going?
0: Yeah, I think we'll see. I think talking with the management, talk with Mike and those guys, and see what they kind of see in their opinions, and also talk with my side as well, and whatever's going to be best for the organization and myself too. Obviously want to be at the best possible shape, and want to be able to, when I play and eventually make that jump to pro, want to be able to make an impact and be someone that can help the team. So I mean, there's gonna be lots of learning curves. This is just a start. The draft is, so you hear lots of people say it's just a start, and it's kind of the bottom of the mountain, and got to work your way and climb. And so I'm looking forward to getting back into the gym and onto the ice and kind of continuing the grind to eventually eventually make that jump.
1: You know, I heard the Sharks were going after character guys too, and I think we may have just got another good character guy. Keaton, I really do appreciate this. Can't wait to meet you in a couple days.
0: Thank you very much. Really appreciate it.
2: Keaton Verhoef, the newest member of the San Jose Sharks, drafted 9th overall by the organization today in round number 1. Earlier, they drafted Ivar Stenberg 2nd overall, and the San Jose Sharks are being widely regarded as already one of the best beneficiaries of round 1 as we continue here today.
3: No, it's exciting, and the booze you hear in the background is because the LA Kings pick is in here, the 19th overall pick in this first round of the 2026 NHL draft. But again, watching the way that the Sharks have been able to jump up to the number 2 pick, make a move that included a painful trade of William Eklund, who had been one of the fan favorites since he joined this team, to turn this into a draft that includes Ivar Stenberg and now Keaton Verhoef, as well as what looms with the 27th overall pick. Year after year, Mike Grier has done just an absolutely phenomenal job of stocking the cupboard that the Sharks farm system, for lack of a better term, is working with. And we know that this is part of his plan. It's not just about the future. It's not just about the present. It's about being able to bring in players year after year.
2: Well, you have to get people from all parts of the NHL draft, and sometimes when you have more than one selection in round number 1, you definitely can appreciate the fact that you're getting great talent into the organization. Way, way back in 1997, Patrick Marta was the 2nd overall pick in the NHL draft, and the Sharks had pick number 23, and Scott Hannon was selected with that pick. And not only did he help the Sharks, he played for a couple of other teams too and played over 1,000 games in his National Hockey League career. When we come back, I will chat with Scott Hannon about his draft experience, what he expects the Sharks to look like in the coming years with the development of the players that are already in the cupboard. That's next on the San Jose Sharks Audio Network.
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3: Welcome back to SAP Center, the 2026 NHL Draft. First round moving along with the 2nd overall pick. The San Jose Sharks selected the Swede Ivar Stenberg, and with the 9th overall pick, it is Keaton Verhoef, the defenseman, a fantastic first 2 picks for the San Jose Sharks in 2026. But the San Jose Sharks are not done, as they still have the 27th overall pick in the first round of this draft remaining. To talk to another man who was drafted in the 20s back in 1997, a first round for San Jose that also included the legend Patrick Marleau, here's our Dan Ruzanowski chatting with Scott Hannon.
5: Well, Scott, the NHL draft is always a special day for anybody that's been involved in it as a player. And I just want to go back to 1997, the year that you got drafted, and give us a kind of a rundown of what your experience was on that day.
6: Wow. I mean, I think if you look back in any kid talking about that as a player, you know, it's a big day in anybody's life. You know, sitting there, mine was in Pittsburgh that year. Not really having any expectations. You hope your name's going to get called. You don't really know when or where that's going to take place. And, you know, and when you finally do, you know, hear your name come up on over, you know, the loudspeaker, and you get to make that walk, and you realize, you know, it's just the next step on a path. But what a great day.
5: Sure was. And of course, there's a lot of similarities this season for the Sharks to what happened in 1997, because that, of course, was the year when Patrick Marleau was drafted 2nd overall, right behind Joe Thornton. The Sharks had the 2nd pick, but they also had pick number 23, and that's where you got selected. This year, they have the 2nd overall pick and now the 27th pick. What do you make of just all of the excitement surrounding this year's draft?
6: I think the excitement really started with the year, obviously, with the, you know, Macklin and the way the team, you know, showed such growth this year, you know, battling for a playoff spot through the whole year. And I think it's got a fan base excited. I think you hear that around the rink, you know, especially working down here, you hear a lot of the families talking about it, and it's an exciting time to be a Sharks fan. And, you know, leading into this draft, I think everybody realizes, you know, from the team to the fan base, how important this is. And to get a 2nd overall, to see the talent that's there, you know, up high, you know, and this could have a huge effect on the Sharks moving forward. So I think, again, it's an exciting time, and there's some really solid players, you know, up in that top of the draft that could make a, you know, really big impact on the team.
5: Well, there's no doubt about that. But the one thing we have to caution everybody about is, so when you draft a guy second overall, as they did last season with Michael Mesa, you don't necessarily have the track that Macklin Celebrini had. That's kind of an unusual situation.
6: Yeah, for sure. There's not many players that are able to step in, if ever. You know, you look at back, and the reason why he's, you know, he's connected to Sidney Crosby so many times. I remember playing against a young Sid, and you almost are blown away by the impact that he can have at such a young age. Me being a defenseman, you know, usually you can control players at those ages, and you're like, okay, he's just a kid still. But, you know, looking at the way his impact in so many facets of the game, it definitely is. Hockey's different than a lot of other leagues where, you know, high draft picks can step in right away and make an impact. But I think it just goes to show you on the path the Sharks are on. They've got a lot of young talent. Yes, that talent really has to step up. But I think Greerzy, you know, I have nothing but respect for him as a player and what he's done for this franchise since stepping in as a manager. He's made all the right decisions. And I don't think his, you know, look for the team has changed. And we, you know, I think everybody understands the pathway. It's still not next year, probably, right? They hope to get better and they're going to fight and they're going to claw for playoffs. But I mean, when you just look at it, the horizon is bright when you look at the amount of talent that they have. And this is just a situation where they can add to that puzzle.
5: One thing that Mike Greer has always talked about is he's always emphasized, I want to take the best available player that my scouting staff and I have determined is the best player available at that position in the draft. Talk about that as opposed to drafting for position, as a lot of people like to talk about.
6: Yeah, it's interesting. I think that there's no doubt when you talk to everybody involved in hockey that they need some defensemen. And I think defensemen are so critical when you look at, you know, creating a powerhouse team. You know, you look at Nathan MacKinnon and Cale Makar, they go hand in hand. And Cale Makar, with the amount defensemen can play, they make such an impact on the game. So I think that definitely is a piece of the puzzle that they're going to look at, because that's just such a critical part. And we know that there's defensemen in the top 10. So I think that there's a balance. I think normally, 100% of the time, you're going to take the best available player and you're going to look at their impact on the team, because there's no doubt you still need forwards. If you look at, you know, forwards, you look at even McDavid, he has Draisaitl. You look at the number of players out there, you need impact players all over. You know, you look at the top four, and when you look at the Four Nations or an Olympic roster, most of those top teams have a lot of players playing at that really elite level when they're making it to the end. And so they know they need impact players everywhere. And I think it'll be really interesting to see where their scouting staff has these people positioned. You know, is it, you know, how high do they have a Stenberg rated? How high do they have a Chase Reed or you know, Verhoeff, or which defenseman? And there's some interesting, as everybody plays out, right? There's options in this draft, and it'll be really interesting to see, you know, where they end up picking, what ends up happening, and, you know, eventually what player they end up choosing.
5: Well, you mentioned Reed, you mentioned Verhoeff, and a couple of other defensemen that are in that group. It's kind of interesting to see. Sometimes when you go out to look at a kid, you see something else. The classic story of that is that Ren Blair, the Boston Bruins general manager, one day went out to see the Oshawa Generals play, and he was looking at a kid named Terry Ainslie, who ended up going to play college hockey at Clarkson. But he kept noticing this little kid with a crew cut playing defense, and it was Bobby Orr at age 12, and he ended up getting him as part of the Bruins. The Sharks, in my mind, did some of that this year. Just recently, they signed a kid out of Munich named Philip Sinn. He's the defenseman. And there's no doubt in my mind they were probably early in the season looking at his teammate, Albert Schmitz, who's one of the better defensemen that are in this draft. But they see somebody else and they sign him. What about the underrated nature of some of those visions that scouting staff see in order to get maybe late-blooming free agents to help the cupboard get bigger?
6: Yeah, I mean, those are the critical pieces that when you look at, you know, past sort of teams that have went on big runs. You look at Detroit and where they got Zetterberg and Datsyuk, and, you know, those are the impact players that you need. You know, and if you look at the Sharks run in 15, you know, Tierney, Timo Meier, and LeBanc as a third line was pretty solid. You need that. You definitely need that. Another story, you know, you always hear is Yzerman talking about how he found Braden Point. You know, they were going up there and they were looking, and I can't remember the player they were actually looking at, and Point was the kid that impressed them. And that's the thing. Like, you look for a moment. You know, I'm not a scout, I don't look at that, but, you know, coaching youth kids, you look at little moments in games. Did they, You know, are they checking their shoulders? Are they scanning? Are they doing certain things? Those little plays that, you know, sometimes when you're seeing highlights, you don't see. But when you watch game in, game out, you see the same players making those types of plays. And sometimes they're undersized. We had one in San Jose, and Joe Pavelski, right? He had to battle every single which way from Sunday. He wasn't a great skater. He wasn't very big. But you look at how many goals he scored in the NHL, going down as one of the great American players ever to play the game. And, you know, he's a late round draft pick. And you don't really think that they're going to have the impact that they do. But those are the critical pieces. When you look at that, yes, it's second overall, 20th overall. Those are the pieces of the puzzle that obviously everybody talks about. But it's those late round picks that turn into something and turn into a gem that can really impact your team.
5: What about the impact of Northern California that's starting to get to the NHL draft? I know that Jake Gustafson, John Gustafson's son, is I think, eligible this year. Brad Stewart's son is going to be on somebody's list. How much more of that has engendered here in Northern California that you've noticed amongst the kids you've coached?
6: You know, I think it's just the growth of hockey everywhere. And in Northern California, you know, started way back when the Sharks really kind of entered into – you know, the league, and to see the growth of hockey going from, you know, here down at Sharks Ice from a, you know, a two rink facility to a six rink facility, more kids are playing hockey, and you're going to see probably a huge growth again, just from the impact that a superstar like Macklin Celebrini has on the area. You know, kids are talking, there's a buzz in the town. You know, you start seeing them in different avenues, not just hockey. And that's the key to, like, you know, players, that big persona. You know, Joe Thornton had that same impact. And you know, when you look at that, I think the growth of hockey, and I feel like in Northern California, we've got some great organizations all around Northern California that do a great job getting kids into the game and keeping them into the game, you know, growing them the right way with the learning. And you're starting to see that impact, and you're seeing some great players come out of Northern California.
5: Well, the Sharks certainly are trying to add to that, obviously. And I want to ask you about the development of some of the young defensemen in the organization. Let's start with Sam Dickinson. Really hard to play in the NHL at age 18 and 19, especially if you're an offensively minded guy that's used to being on the first power play and playing 25 minutes a night. He had to make some adjustments during the year, but where did you see his development?
6: Yeah, he's a big guy. Like you said, he can skate, and the game happens so fast at this level. You know, mistakes get compounded, and I think he had some growing experiences over the course of the year. And I say this to, you know, even the kids that I coach here, you know, I think it's going to be a big summer for him. You know, in the gym, that's where you can fine tune as far as strength and quickness. You can really, you know, get to that elite level, because I think that that's a part that I wouldn't say it's missing. Most kids understand this, but I think there's still, when you look at a, you know, an 82 game schedule and the grind that it takes and the toll on your body and everything, you got to come in with the right mindset right from the start. And he had a great learning experience. He's a great kid, and I expect, you know, nothing but big things from him.
5: Luca Cagnoni is another guy that's had a bit of a sniff at the NHL level, and he's produced points in the American League, had his ups and had his downs, but looked like he made a lot of progress this year. What do you think?
6: He's a kid that I liked right from day one. I mean, I think when I stepped in, I was on the ice at one of the development camps in early July, just after he got drafted. And, you know, you talk about those moments that scouts look for when they're watching a lot of hockey games. And I noticed it right away with the way he read the game. And sometimes I think for him, it's assertiveness, you know, for him to understand that, to take control of the game in certain aspects, because he's a good kid. He's a Vancouver boy. And, you know, I think he just takes things in stride a little bit at the beginning. It was a learning experience for him. But I think when that confidence grows and he realizes that those plays, and he can assert himself a little bit more and take control, I think that that'll be a big part of his game. Because I love the way he makes reads, the way he skates. And, you know, he can see the ice extremely well. And it's hard for a smaller defenseman out there. You know, you talk about defending a lot. You talk about all of these things. But again, if he plays with the puck on his stick and is able to create offense, I think, you know, he can have a really good career.
5: Assertiveness is something that people talked about Michael Kesselring, the acquisition the Sharks have from Buffalo. And that just is a natural thing when you're a young defenseman trying to get into the lineup. You have a moment, it doesn't go your way, and then you experience a down couple of games. But everything that everybody's telling me, and I what I've seen too in the games against the Sharks, is he's got size, he can skate, he can shoot, and he's got a tremendous upside. Do you like that acquisition?
6: Yeah, tremendously. I think, you know, you hear a lot of defense, and you talk about guys that can play, that can skate, size, like these are all huge positives. You look at the Vegas Golden Knights and how far they go. And yes, they have some, I wouldn't say superstars, but maybe right underneath that level. You get the Shea Theodores and you got, you know, your Hanifin. You've got a number of players that can play. And when guys get knocked out of the lineup or anything, they have guys that can step in. And when you've got a defense that's all pushing 6'2" and big, it's hard for players and it's hard for offenses to create offense that way. They can eat up a lot of space. Braden McNabb, you see how effective he is in the playoffs. Not a big guy that's going to get you a ton of points or anything like that, but there's a lot of that. You look at Carolina's defense, you know, again, guys that eat up a lot of space have great sticks, Slavin, to, you know, you name it. And that's winning playoff hockey. I think it can be different in the regular season a little bit where, you know, points and everything can go one way, but it's defense that wins games, especially late in the year and into the playoffs. And anytime you can add a big defenseman to a lineup with a right-handed shot, those are key. I think it was a great addition.
5: Also, Nolan Allen just re-signed to a 2-year contract extension as we get closer to the draft. He's a guy that played for the Barracuda, but I remember when he got a chance in Chicago, and it looks like if I'm him, I'm going over to a guy named Scott Hannon, and I'm going to talk a lot about how to play defense because he does a lot of some of the things that you did when you were playing. What have you seen in him?
6: You need depth in every single position. And signing a guy like that, you know, Gruzy knows that they need to have winning hockey in the Barracuda as well as that. But, you know, he's a good, solid defenseman. And you know, you never really know when guys are going to crack in. And, you know, I like his game. Maybe it's not flashy, but, you know, that's like we just talked about, guys like Braden McNabb, they're not flashy either, but they get the job done. And I think as this team grows, they're going to need a lot. You don't really know who's going to step up and take on those roles, but they're starting to fill that cupboard as far as defensemen, and they need more. And you know, we'll see how things play out.
5: Michael Misa is a guy that doesn't get a lot of noise inside the area of his locker stall. He's a pretty quiet guy. In that sense, he kind of reminds me of Patrick Marleau, not to mention his skating speed, which is right up there too with among the young players in the game. How do you think that, you know, he had a kind of a injury plague first part of the year, went to World Juniors, had a little stint with the CUDA, but it looked like in the second half of the year we were really starting to see what he can do.
6: Yeah, you know, some guys, I don't want to say it's a longer curve because he's such a young kid playing, you know, at the NHL level, but it's tough when you go through, you know, some injuries and in the pace of the game. But I go back to, you know, what I mentioned with the other, with Dickinson, it's going to be a big summer for him to get, you know, his body in a place where he can handle the abuse for a full season, you know, and sometimes injuries are a little bit of luck as well. You know, you can't always control that situation, but there was moments in games, Dan, when we watched him play. You know, he played against Pittsburgh when he was face-offs, and he was dominating a face-off. He really used his body well against guys like Sidney Crosby. So there's a young kid. You know, you start to see flashes of what he can do, and a big body at center is always useful. He can skate. He's got hands. He's got vision. You know, once he can put all those pieces together, sometimes, you know, not everybody, like we said, can step in like Mac and make an impact like he does. That's rare. You know, and most of the time it takes a few years to get your feet under you and figure out how the game's played. But he has a lot of the intangibles that, you know, can make a really solid NHL player.
5: It's probably a little early for Mike Greer to actually come out and say this, but all of us looking at the way the Sharks progressed last year, you makes you wonder if at the start of training camp, do they tell them that the expectation is to make the playoffs?
6: I mean, I think that's the expectation every single year. I don't think you can hide from that. You know, is it probably a high bar to set? Maybe. I mean, I look back and, you know, man, was it 2002 when we made the playoffs? I mean, we were a young team. And when you look at 2004, after we missed the playoffs the year before and we go to the Western Conference Final, I don't think anybody had us pegged there. But it goes to show you, and it's that hidden gem when you talk about locker rooms. And I think that locker room, from everything you hear and you see, the enjoyment and the fun that those players have in that locker room, when you bond as a team and everybody's pulling in the same direction, sky's the limit. You never really know. And they got some great talent. I'm sure they're going to add some pieces. They got some great youth that are going to be pushing for spots this year. And you have to set a high bar, and maybe you won't get there. But, you know, when you talk about the horizon and where this team is headed, you got to really like where the chips are starting to fall. You don't really know when that's going to take off, but, you know, it's going to be an exciting time to be a Sharks fan.
5: Whenever anybody gets drafted, some of the alumni come together and talk with the young players, and they talk about what it means to be a member of that organization. You think about the Montreal Canadiens. They're passing the torch on from the most Stanley Cups ever to another young generation. What do you as a Sharks alumnus say to perhaps anybody that's drafted second or 27th or whatever that's coming into the organization this year as to what it means to be a San Jose Shark and how proud they should feel to be part of it?
6: You know, it's been great. It's given me so much from the day I got drafted to the day I got traded back and to the day I finished my career here. You're starting to see that with guys being able to stick around. You know, we've got some greats, Joe Thornton, Patty Marleau, Joe Pavelski. And it means a lot when you throw that, you know, that teal jersey on, you skate through the Shark Head and that crowd. And it was great to hear it last year when that crowd got all fired up and it was loud and it was passionate. And I think it's a great place to play, you know, not only from a fan and a rink standpoint, but the city. There's a lot of culture. You get the mountains close by. You know me, I always talk about the beach and surfing in Santa Cruz. You know, it's just a great area to live, a great area to raise a family. And, you know, and these kids, when they come in, I think that they come in and it's great that the Sharks have really grabbed on to their alumni, and you know the guys are around a lot, and you know you got Jumbo up there working out with the team every single day, and it's just a great experience from a young guy being able to see that. I loved it when I was there, you know, with the vets on the team and guys being around. I thought that was awesome, from Gary Suter to Tony Granato to Scott Thornton. I still keep in touch with those guys, and it's great to see, you know, Joe and Patty around so much and connecting with those players, and you know them seeing where that can get you, and it's just an awesome experience.
5: With that, we thank you for being with us on our show, and we'll see you soon.
6: Sounds good, Dan. Thanks a lot, bud.
2: Scott Hannon, who knows what it means to be drafted midway through the first round and have a successful National Hockey League career. The San Jose Sharks are looking forward to many great years from all of their selections in this year's NHL entry draft. When we come back, we will talk to one of the architects of what the San Jose Sharks do at the draft table. That, of course, is Chris Morehouse, the director of amateur scouting for the Sharks. That'll be next after this on the San Jose Sharks Audio Network.
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2: We're having a rollicking good time at this year's NHL Entry Draft Party at SAP Center at San Jose. I'm Dan Rusinowski with Ted Ramey. We had Randy Hahn join us a little earlier. We've had all sorts of guests from the draft table, including the first two selections that the Sharks made. And they, of course, are Ivar Stenberg, second overall, and ninth overall selection, defenseman Keaton Verhoef. But as always, things happen at the draft. We have something else to talk about.
7: We have a trade to announce.
2: And the trade we are announcing is that the San Jose Sharks have traded their 27th overall pick in the first round, along with the 62nd and 120th selections this year, to the Philadelphia Flyers. Coming back this way, the 21st pick overall in the draft. And Ryan Lynn, defenseman from Vancouver of the Western Hockey League, has been selected. He is 5'11", 178 pounds, and he played for the Vancouver Giants. He was ranked 16th by Central Scouting among North American players. So the Sharks make another splash, Chet.
3: Another splashy move. Mike Greer being decisive. We felt there was going to be movement on this day. It came to fruition by way of this trade. Again, it's with Philadelphia, the 21st overall pick for number 27, number 62, and number 120. 18 years old, 5'11", 180 pounds. A defenseman, Mike Greer, going for it.
2: And he's from Richmond, B.C., which is not too far from Vancouver.
3: Correct.
2: Scott Hannon, who we were just talking to and we so rudely interrupted, is from that area. He's from Kelowna and also the Vancouver region. And so another man that was selected by the Sharks, Ryan Lynn, is putting on the jersey right now. What a moment.
3: Very exciting. Now, we were sitting here waiting for 27. Mike Greer, I mean, this was clearly a man on their board. They saw he was available. They went up to get it, and they gave some picks away.
2: And we are told that he is committed to going to the University of Denver, a program that has produced Eric Polkamp. So he's going to be in good hands with David Carls, the head coach there.
3: Most definitely, and just another exciting moment. He looks very, very excited and happy right now to be putting on the Shark sweater for the first time.
2: Named captain of his team in Vancouver in January, which is another little kind of kernel as to what the Sharks' requirements are. They're looking for good people. They're looking for people that are competitive, but they're looking for leaders.
3: Yes. And again, we talked about the character aspect. When I spoke with Scott Fitzgerald, it was one of the words that he used over and over and over again. And with Mike Greer, again, the decisive nature of what he's going after. If there's a player that he wants to get, he's going to make the move. He obviously made the move to move up to number 9. He made the move to go from 27 to 21. The Sharks were expected to go into this draft with the 9 and the 20. They end up with the 2, the 9, and the 21. That is quite a day for Mike Greer.
2: An amazing day for the Sharks organization. The crowd here at SAP Center, which is still around, exploded in excitement when it was told that Philadelphia had traded the 21st pick overall to the San Jose Sharks once again for the 27th pick, the 62nd, and the 120th selections in this year's draft. So that thins things out in the later rounds, but here we are, 21 picks in, and technically the Sharks have made all of their selections in the first round, but I don't think we should go anywhere, Ted,
3: something
2: else might happen.
3: Might happen indeed. And for the San Jose Sharks, Dan, we've been talking all day about how big the crowd here is. Our very own Emily, who you know is the in-arena host.
2: Emily Harlan.
3: Emily Harlan, thank you. She went on earlier and said that this is indeed the most attended Sharks draft party ever.
2: So much excitement. And the thing that really warms my heart is how many young people are here.
3: Yeah.
2: Young people that are Smacklin Celebrini fans, Sharks fans, coming over and saying hello. We just talked to a young man who says that he listens to the Sharks audio network all the time. He wasn't even 20 years old. I think that's amazing.
3: But most importantly, he was wearing the Celebrini jersey, and he was very, very excited.
2: It'll be defenseman Ryan Lynn, captain of the Vancouver Giants of the Western Hockey League. He is not a giant of a man, as is Keaton Verhoef. Verhoef, selected 9th overall, is 6'4", at about 210 pounds, and a man at the age of 18. But Ryan Lynn, also a man at 18, is 5'11", 178, but very smart, and he has one other quality, Ted, great leadership, named captain of the team midway through the year.
3: Lynn's sanity is back in the Bay Area, and this time it is wearing teal. Just another moment for Mike Greer being aggressive, going out there and making the move. We didn't catch any wind of this. This was not something that we were hearing was percolating, but when Mike Greer had a player that he wanted that was available, he was willing to give up multiple picks in this draft to be able to move up and do it. And again, that decisive nature, I always look at Mike Greer, and that's one of the reasons why this rebuild has been, at this point, I think, relatively expedited.
2: Decisiveness, assertiveness, these are all things you have to have when you're at that draft table and when the pressure on. It's the Super Bowl for all of the people that are in the scouting department for the San Jose Sharks. Chris Morehouse is the director of amateur scouting for the team. He is very well spoken and he's very well organized, as you'll tell from his conversation earlier with Brody Brazil.
7: All right, Chris, I hesitate to call it your Super Bowl week or your Stanley Cup final game 7 here, but this is a big sequence of events that all kind of leads up to the NHL draft. And I know you and your team have put in a ton of work. How do you describe the human power that goes in year-round to get us to this week and ultimately this weekend?
8: Yeah, I think we start basically after last year's draft. We've already started prep work for this year. So there's U18s, there's selection camps, there's the Ivan Olenka that runs, I mean, a month from the draft is over, it's starting already for the next year. So it's a lot of work, and I think when you go through it, you're exhausted and you're trying to, you know, kind of answer all the questions you're trying to do, but then all of a sudden it really sneaks up on you and it's here.
7: Right.
8: And we were talking with that as a group the other day that, you know, it's the drafts in, you know, 4 days or whatever it is. So
7: feels like just yesterday you were taking Michael Mesa.
8: Exactly. You know? And it does. It literally, we were sitting and we were talking those, and then you go through that same process again. So, yeah. But we pride ourselves on how much work we do, and we're ready, and we're excited.
7: It's an interesting dynamic that the top picks, and obviously having a number 2 and a number 27 overall, everybody's going to focus on that, but you have a lot more picks after that. And while the focus might be up top, it's probably harder to make those later round picks. Is that accurate?
8: Yes and no, because later rounds you're waiting to see which player, who could possibly be there.
7: Right.
8: I will say, speaking from experience now, when you pick early in the draft, you open yourself up for a lot more criticism and a lot more chance to be wrong. And it's because, in theory, you're picking before everybody else does.
7: Right.
8: And so, ultimately, there's much more probability that there's a player behind him that's going to be better.
7: Right.
8: And I think if you get caught up in doing that and you mm-hmm. worry about that too much, this is a really difficult draw because we're betting on 17, 18, 19-year-old kids. And we're trying to project them in the future. And so I think when you're picking high, you need to make sure that you are doing everything you possibly can to make sure that, oh, that guy taken two or three spots behind him is a better player. So that brings a whole another different type of pressure. It brings excitement, but it also brings, you really have to think through things.
7: So the pressure is still there for a 2 or a 7th round pick.
8: Yes.
7: But it's just different is what you're saying.
8: It's different.
7: Yeah.
8: I think the one thing that is exciting about later picks in some ways is that it becomes, when they do hit and when they do become something that you hope.
7: A steal, maybe.
8: A steal.
7: Yeah.
8: And I firmly believe that, yes, you need your first round picks to play and they need to help your team. But you also need to get a couple other players later in the draft every year, that 3 to 4 player mentality to fill your cupboards full.
7: Yeah.
8: And I think if you keep that mindset of, ultimately our goal is to draft, every single player we draft is going to play for the Sharks.
7: Right, right.
8: That's
7: the idea.
8: Unrealistic.
7: Yeah.
8: But if we can get enough of them and then we can continue to have assets and players that play, and usually they come from later rounds, and that's exciting.
7: Joe Pavelski was out there one day in a 7th round. And,
8: exactly.
7: And look what that turned into.
8: Exactly.
7: So if my math is correct here, 224 hockey players are going to be selected this weekend. I would think that you and the team here are extremely familiar now with maybe like 300 hockey players. Have you done diligence on as many of them as you can, as many as reasonably possible? How many do you really go over?
8: There was probably double that in terms of how many players we
7: 400?
8: There's probably, I would have to look on what our stats, but I would say there'd be over 500 different player reports.
7: Wow.
8: And
7: okay.
8: I think so. If you look at, again, we have scouts all over the world. We have a great group that works incredibly hard. And, guys in Sweden, Russia, Finland, mm-hmm. That they go to all these different games and they watch all these kids. And I think that's what makes it really cool going back to the late round is there's excitement because those names that are being pushed or being put up late in the draft are coming from the area guys that know these kids inside and out and that have spent the time with them and know, because again, it takes a special type of kid to be drafted late and to over persevere and overcome being drafted late because, there are things where being drafted higher or kind of gives you that a little bit of an advantage. Not in what we do, but in terms of, 7th round picks versus 1st round picks, opportunity might not be the same sometimes. So when a guy does become that player and it's because of the diligence and the work that our area guys have done, that's a really good thing for our group and for the individual scout.
7: So on Friday, Toronto goes first, San Jose goes second. Let's just pause it right there. Does that mean that you and your team only need to have a plan A and a plan B, at least for that second overall pick?
8: No, I think we have plan alphabet. We have
7: all the letters.
8: We do. Our my biggest thing for our group is to make sure that Mike gets all the information mm-hmm. he needs. And I think when we put our list together and we build this thing out, it has to be based off of best player available and where we have them as scouts. And so when we do that and we put our list together and we go forward with it, the biggest thing for me is here's all the information. Mm-hmm. Let's make the best decision and go from there.
7: You have obviously your own employees as scouts. You've got central scouting, maybe even listening a little bit to what media pundits say. I mean, are you really taking and sourcing everybody's opinions to make your own, or are you only focusing on, hey, here's what we think and we're going to follow our lead?
8: I think that's a hard one because I think it'd be arrogant not to pay attention to what's around you. I learned that early on where I'm comfortable with my opinion.
7: Yeah.
8: I go to games, I watch it, I'm able to form an opinion. But if
7: you trust that.
8: Yes.
7: Yeah.
8: But you need to be well aware of what the industry and where things are because it does matter.
7: Right.
8: And so, I think we just have to, I say for our group to be information gatherers and just gather as much information we can, because I think the more information you can, whether it's, you know, all good or it's all bad, is we are going to get to a conclusion. So, you know, we are focused on every single player that's on our list. We are going to put as much detail into number one on our list and then number, well, whoever.
7: Yeah. You know, I look at recent early Sharks draft picks, and you got good players, but also really good kids in Mac and Will and Misa and Dickinson. So you can see the player stuff on the ice.
8: Yeah.
7: And I guess you also do a little bit of scouting to know the person, but how do you really get to make sure that you're drafting the right human being to fit in this room, this culture, this team, which now has an identity? How do you do that other part of it?
8: I think it starts with Mike, because I think Mike... you know, has a standard of what and the type of people he wants in the organization,
7: right.
8: And that flows down to us. And so when the culture and the it's set, then you kind of know what would fit and what doesn't. And most of us in the room, or all of us in the room, have played organized sports at some time.
7: Right.
8: Most of us have played hockey.
7: Right.
8: We understand what works and what doesn't.
7: Right.
8: We understand, oh, I ask our guys the question all the time, would you want to play with him? And so if you think about that from a concept standpoint, did you want him to be an alignment mate? Or ask myself that all the time.
7: Says it all, right?
8: Right. When I'm watching a player, or you just, do you want to be a teammate of his? And so I think we do, again, the combine dinners, we do every single one of our scouts meet with these kids, talk to their kids. We try and figure out stuff about their family. We talk to coaches going way back, you know, years. Again, our job is, the on-ice part, a lot of ways, is the easiest part.
7: Yeah.
8: You go to a game, you watch a player, things stand out. Whether it's skating, whether it's size, whether it's hockey IQ, whether it's shooting a puck. Figuring out what makes a kid tick.
7: Right.
8: Figuring out how he's going to work in a new environment. When all this becomes, there's a lot of different things that go into it. And I think the more we can get to that, and the more we can understand the human, it, you know, the better off we can draft. And I do think, I'm glad you noticed it, because I personally, you know, I think the kids that we have taken, they're really good people. And I think, I always believe that hockey's still a people-based business.
7: Yeah.
8: And you can do amazing things with good people. And I think that's what Mike has started from the top, is competitive kids that care. And we're trying to do that.
7: The moment you would take me out to dinner is the moment I would disappoint you, by the way. You'd say, nope, don't want that guy.
8: You'd get a good dinner, though.
7: Get a good dinner.
8: We'd never tell you that right to your face. We'd let it go.
7: Totally worth it. Couple more things. So Toronto makes their pick, and again, you've said there's a whole alphabet for all the different plans you have. But what is it immediately happens when San Jose is on the clock inside the room? Is it calm? And you've been there before. That's why I'm asking.
8: Yeah.
7: So what will that be like this weekend when it goes from the number one pick is made to now it's San Jose's turn?
8: Yeah, I'd like to think it's a calm. I've been thinking about this probably since last year's draft ended in terms of how I'd put things together, and I know a lot of our group has too. So I think it's excitement. It's also, I would really like to think that I've not been panicked in those situations or been stressed, because the work has been done.
7: Right.
8: And so I think if you are comfortable with the work and you feel good about it, then all that, this should be really exciting.
7: Right.
8: And I think it's sometimes when you're in the moment and you move up and you're worried about, oh, now you got to worry about all these different things that come along with it. But it's a really exciting day, an exciting weekend for the franchise.
7: It's like planning the wedding versus having the wedding.
8: Exactly.
7: Having the wedding is the fun part.
8: Exactly.
7: It takes years to figure out how this draft is going to go for the Sharks and every other team involved. Is that a little bit frustrating that there's not instant gratification every single year? And obviously, Mac has been an exception to that. But some players take time, and you may be proven right in all of the senses. It just may take 3 or 4 years.
8: Yeah, and that's probably the hardest part of this job, is you're doing something in theory that's 3 to 5 years away.
7: Right.
8: And I think if you, again, stay focused on what you're trying to do, and that is draft the best player available, nowhere in that sentence does it say under these time frames.
7: Right.
8: And I think if you can continue with that mindset of, hey, I get it, I understand what people think, I appreciate everybody else's opinion, but we understand what we're trying to do in here, and we don't, whether it's 3 years, 5 years, it's extremely nerve-wracking. Because, again, you don't ever really see until you know, the picture's pretty foggy for a long time. Yeah. But, yeah, I think it's why you cut grass and you have a Zen garden, because it's something you can see that's happens right away.
7: Right.
8: And it's not an easy thing, and it's personally, on a you can go back and you can think about every decision I've ever made in scouting going back to the time I first started.
7: Yeah.
8: And that will drive you insane.
7: Yeah.
8: You just need to focus on how, don't make the same mistake twice.
7: Right.
8: And make sure you continue on the process of trying to get the best players for the Sharks.
7: Your instinct, does it tell you this could be a crazy Friday and Saturday? And not just for the Sharks. There's some volatility in the league. Some things might happen. Some trades, some moves in the draft.
8: Yeah, I mean, there's been a lot of trades already. I think anytime there's also new GMs in the league, there's new coaches.
7: Unknown. Right.
8: There's a lot of different things going on. I think it's an exciting time to be a hockey fan.
7: Right.
8: Because I think there's a, you know, there's just a, obviously the post cup kind of, and then it gets ramped up again. And I think a bunch of teams now, it's exciting to see what's going to happen.
7: I'll end it by saying good luck, but you don't need it.
8: Thank you so much.
3: Back at SAP Center, that was Brody Brazil joining us with Chris Morehouse there on the Sharks Audio Network, as you were just listening to. But the San Jose Sharks have had an active day so far. Second overall, Ivar Stenberg. Ninth overall, Keaton Verhoef. And then the surprise move so far in the draft overall, the San Jose Sharks acquired the 21st overall pick from Philadelphia in exchange for a 2026 first round, second round, 62nd overall. In addition to that, 27th overall and fourth round selection, 120th overall, and they draft Ryan Lynn, a defenseman who pretty much everyone is saying that if he had been just a little bit taller, probably would have been a top 10 pick in the draft. And the Sharks end up trading, but find a very, very talented defenseman to continue to fill out what Mike Greer has in his cupboard working for the San Jose Sharks. So again, Ryan Lynn acquired 21st overall from Philadelphia, and the pick in exchange for the 2026 first-round pick, 27th overall, the 62nd overall, and the fourth-round selection for San Jose. And, of course, before that, it was Ivar Stenberg with the second overall and Keaton Verhoef, ninth overall for San Jose. And so right now, at this point, they are working into the mid-20s, getting closer to where that 27th overall pick would have been for San Jose. But at this point, we don't know if the San Jose Sharks are done for the day. There could always be more activity. Mike Greer is doing what he wants in this moment in time to allow the San Jose Sharks to continue to acquire more talent. And it's incredible to watch some of the tweets that are coming in about what the San Jose Sharks have done in the draft the last few years. If you look at their number one picks over the past 4 years in 20, or first round picks, I should say, in 2023, it was Will Smith and Quentin Musty. In 2024, it was Macklin Celebrini and Sam Dickinson. In 2025, it was Michael Mesa and Joshua Ravensburger. And this year, Ivar Stenberg and Keaton Verhoef. So for the San Jose Sharks, Mike Greer keeps on bringing in all sorts of talent to the top end. Now, one of the other tweets we've seen out there, imagine telling the Sharks earlier this year that they would be walking out of here with Stenberg and Verhoef. San Jose is going to be a problem, a big, big problem. So yes, this is exactly what everyone was hoping for. And for the San Jose Sharks, it just keeps on getting, quote unquote, relatively better. Now, obviously, it takes time for these players to develop. There is no guarantee that any of these players are going to be with San Jose next year or even the year after. If we look back at that 2023 draft, which included Quentin Musty, Will Smith, Brendan Svoboda, as well as Kasper Halttunen. And Halttunen and Svoboda just got traded, and Quentin Musty is still working his way up. So for that draft, Will Smith is the only one that has broken through up to this point. Obviously, we've been able to see Macklin Celebrini and Sam Dickinson. Michael Mesa has come through and played for San Jose. We have not seen Ravensburger as of yet. But for what the San Jose Sharks are working towards, it just gets scarier and scarier every single time we start talking about the future. San Jose has made some big, big moves to bring in some big, big talent. Curtis Pichelka said Verhoef said he will have a conversation with Mike Greer about what's next, where the returns to college or goes pro. Both are great options, including Verhoef. Dieter Kurtenbach, Bay Area News Group, said Mike Greer operating at levels never before seen and that he stays cooking. Greg Wyshynski showed a picture of Remy the Rat from Ratatouille and said Mike Greer this offseason because Remy the Rat is cooking. And this next one, Mike Greer would land top five next year if the Sharks could snip first round of the playoffs. Oh, man. I mean, this is regards to general manager of the year type voting, but man, and then also the look on Mike Greer's face when they showed that he had acquired the 21 pick. They went live to the draft room, and he's just laughing it up, talking to Tom Holy and just having a fun time with all the guys in the room. Get a good shot at Joe Will in there. Oh man, they're having fun. That's the most important thing. You want these guys to have fun. You want them to be able to enjoy what they're doing. I talked to Scott Fitzgerald earlier this week. He talked about, you know, it is a fun time of the year. That yes, that they all have fun together, that they all enjoy each other's company when they are able to enjoy everything that the process brings them, because it all culminates in this one week. Everyone's been waiting to see what it all builds to. Obviously, the hype had been building since San Jose got the number 2 overall pick unexpectedly when they thought they were going to get somewhere around the 9 overall pick, but just continuing to be having fun here. And, you know, Dan, I just saw that you did a little speech there with Danny Miller and Emily Harlan talking to the fans here in attendance. Once again, I'll remind anyone who's just tuning in, this was the most attended Sharks draft party ever. People are so excited for this franchise. They're so excited for all the players on the team, not just the young players, but we saw the way the fans turned to Orion Reeves this year, who had been a persona non grata in regards to how the Sharks fans felt about him due to his time with Las Vegas. But now everybody here loves him, and everybody here come to love an Alex Wennberg, and they've come to love so many of these players. And now the San Jose Sharks fan base just has to wait until things get going in September with training camp.
2: Well, they used to say the future is teal, but now you got to get your teal on, because the next few years for this hockey team are going to be special. They're going to be fun-filled. They're going to be filled with excitement, and there's going to be some heartbreak, too. It always is in sport. But what I'm seeing is a fan base that's totally energized. Again, we talked about how many young people are here. Look how many people are staying until the bitter end of the first round. The Sharks technically don't have any more picks unless a trade gets executed, but everybody's staying and everybody's enjoying what this great sport has to offer.
3: No, it's been such a great time today, and I've been reading some of the tweets that people are talking about with Mike Greer, and the praise for him that's coming in. I saw one from Dieter Kurtenbach of Bay Area News Group, who said Mike Greer is operating at levels never before seen. I mean, at some point, he's got to get his flowers in that GM of the Year award. I mean, he's had his things go right for him. I mean, that's the other part of it, is you can lose all your games and not get the first overall pick. Mike Greer was able to get the number one pick when it mattered most, to get Macklin Celebrini. He's got Misa. He's got Stenberg. He's got Verhoff. He's got Dickinson. He's got Musty. He's got, just go down the list. I mean, it's incredible to watch.
2: It really is incredible to see. And you know what? They named the general manager of the year today, by the way. It's Bill Guerin of the Minnesota Wild. Well-deserved former Shark. Running things for the Wild organization, was presented with the Jim Gregory Award as the winner of the GM of the Year selection.
3: And well deserved, too.
2: I mean, absolutely.
3: Taking a big swing, go out there and get Quinn Hughes. No one really knew that was coming, and they had a successful season. Probably not as deep of a run as they would have liked, but a completely understandable move for them, as you saw them try and make a big, big play to put their franchise towards the top.
2: Well, that's where we are right now, and at the moment, we are in pick number 26 out of the 32 that will be selected in round number 1. Vegas Golden Knights on the clock, and I suppose we might as well stick around till it's all over.
3: Well, anything can happen with these San Jose Sharks. They could still move up. There's anything that could happen here, and we're having fun here at SAP Center. Still a good amount of fans here. Like you said, even though technically they don't have any picks left, you never know. I wonder if Mike Greer would be aggressive and trying to make another play, and there's nothing to tell me that he wouldn't right now. I mean, he's stocking his cupboard. He's giving himself players to bring for the future. He's going to have players, because that's the other part of this, Dan, is these guys aren't going to be ready this year, next year, the year after, but he's acquiring so much top-end talent. I mean, maybe he took the fact that some of the pundits moved the Sharks out of the top of the prospect pool because so many had graduated to the NHL, that he said, you know what, I'm going to go back and put ourselves at the top once again.
2: Well, we have a trade to announce, apparently, so let us go to Gary Bettman.
9: We have a trade. The Vegas Golden Knights trade pick number 26 in this year's draft to the Montreal Canadiens in exchange for pick number 28 in this year's draft and Montreal's own third-round pick in the 2027 draft. 26 for 28, Vegas to Montreal. In addition to the 28th the third round pick in the 2027 draft. As a result, Montreal, you're on the clock.
2: And so Vegas will not make that selection as the trades continue to cycle through. I think the Sharks made a big splash today by getting Philadelphia's 21st pick overall for the 27th, 62nd, and 120th picks in this year's draft. So things have thinned out for the rest of the draft that commences tomorrow.
10: Mm-hmm.
2: But I think that the Sharks have to be really happy with the haul that they've gotten with the three players that they've been selected. I've been talking to some people who follow Western Hockey League action. They're really excited about Lynn as a player. So I'm looking forward to that.
10: The assessment seems to be that if you were a little bit taller, you would have been a top 10 pick. And so the more and more sources that you see saying that out there on social media, the more and more excited you get about the pick and what it means for the future. Because, again, now they've got right shot defensemen in their cupboard. They've got guys they're developing. And it's now just a game of patience and trying to wait till these guys are all able to be evaluated. We won't know for a long time, a half decade or longer, Dan. But
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1: To jump up two spots, and they also sent them their third round draft pick in 2027. And those are the little moves that teams make that to replenish draft picks. The Sharks have not done that this year. However, I think that in the coming weeks, months, and any other types of transactions that they have, they may be doing just that.
2: No, they will go out there and they'll get these picks, but it's exciting to see how Mike Greer views it. With three picks in the first round, that's a way to not make second and third round picks. I mean, that's the way he's viewed it.
1: They don't have the second and third round pick this year and next year, and they don't have a third round pick for another season. That's a bit of a hole for the future, but it also shows you how the development process and the building program has accelerated with Macklin Celebrini's emergence.
2: Right. And it also gives Mike Greer opportunities. He can trade prospects to get picks. He has players that he's willing to move. He obviously recently moved William Eklund. So they know how to move guys around. They'll be able to restock those picks. And again, for what Mike Greer has been able to acquire in this first round here today, it is continually exciting.
1: Well, we are almost to the end of round number one. It's been certainly a very eventful day for San Jose Sharks hockey. Montreal, by the way, with the 26th selection, has selected Gleb Pugachev from Nizhny Novgorod, which is in the Russian system. He played for the junior team there. Igor Larionov coached that team for a little while, but he moved to St. Petersburg to one of the top programs.
2: Good knowledge.
1: So that's going to be somebody that the Canadians are going to get involved with. And don't forget, they have Demidov on their team, who's one of the top Russian players in the world. And so they once again go to the KHL system and get a junior player from Nizhny Novgorod in Gleb Pugachev. So that's where we are at the moment. And next on the selecting campaign in the NHL entry draft is going to be that selection that the Sharks initially had that now goes to Philadelphia. So this is going to be interesting to see who they take instead of Ryan Lane.
2: Well, I think Mike Greer saw a player that he wanted to move up towards. And, of course, we don't know the domino effect that the Sharks moving up and selecting Lynn at 21 had. That's the other thing you always have to wonder is that, yes, they don't have the 27 like they would have, but what sort of a cascading effect did they create by moving up to 21?
1: I love the phrases you use, domino effect and cascading effect, because that, I think, began from the very moment that the selection was announced that the top defenseman in the draft that was going to be taken was Daxon Rudolph.
2: Right.
1: And that was when the Buffalo Sabres did that, trading up with Chicago to get to the fourth overall selection. And then all of a sudden, it was a plethora of defense that all went. We wondered if Keaton Verhoef was still going to be there when they got to nine. That was made possible when Winnipeg went with the center iceman Viggo Björk out of Sweden and the Djurgården program, that program that produced the likes of William Eklund and so many other players going to Winnipeg. And so that made Verhoef available, and he was selected immediately with that ninth pick that the Sharks picked up early.
2: So for San Jose, now they get to start thinking about free agency, Dan. That's the other part of this. And I don't imagine that Mike Greer is going to be splashy and going after maybe some of the players that some people want him to do, but I think it's still pretty exciting to see what happens next with this San Jose team.
1: We are giving you 2026 NHL entry draft coverage from our draft party here at SAP Center at San Jose. And we are just informed that Brody Brazil has had a chat with one of the Sharks' first-round draft picks that we haven't spoken to yet, Ryan Lane. So we'll be back with that conversation shortly on the San Jose Sharks Audio Network.
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1: What a momentous day we've had so far here at SAP Center at San Jose. I'm Dan Rusinowski along with Ted Ramey. We thank Randy Hahn for joining us earlier in the broadcast, and we also thank everybody who has participated as far as our show is concerned. We've talked to all of the

0: draft picks thus far. And in fact, we have yet another draft selection to tell you about. And that is defenseman Ryan Lynn, captain of the Vancouver Giants, who right now is with Brody Brazil.
1: Ryan, congratulations on being the newest member of the San Jose Sharks organization. And for San Jose to make that trade with the Flyers to move up a couple picks to get you, that's got to feel like adrenaline in the moment already. Like you knew you might be close, but what did that feel like to know that San Jose traded for that spot just to get you?
2: Yeah, it was a bit of a whirlwind. I think there's a bunch of trades before that too. So, I was on the edge of my seat for a bit, and then, I had good interviews and everything with San Jose, and they traded. And yeah, when they said my name, it was just, I couldn't be happier. I mean, what a young organization that I'm going into. And, I'm so happy right now.
1: We got a guy on the team that is from Vancouver, North Vancouver, 71. Anyway, I don't know if you know Mac or not yet, but you were actually named captain of your team in Van last season. I'm just curious, what did you think that meant in the moment? And maybe what does that help you do as a hockey player to be named captain of your team, and maybe how that's helping your maturation?
2: Yeah, honestly, being named captain at such a young age with the Giants was it was pretty tough at first. I think there's a lot of learning curves and stuff I had to learn being a young captain, and I think I got a pretty good handle of it by the end of it, and I felt pretty confident, and do feel confident in my leadership skills. And I just feel like I learned a lot, and I'm going to keep learning, obviously, because I'm still young.
1: We know you've been scouted. We know a lot of people have been talking about your game all season long, likely to be a first round draft pick here in the NHL. What do you think stands out about your game? If you were going to be the pundit here, I know a lot of them talk about your transition game especially, but what do you think of the skill sets are that you've already got, and maybe the ones that you want to work on?
2: Right now, I think my hockey IQ and skating are probably my two best assets. I still want to work on those, to be honest, and enhance those even more. And I think the physicality part, and you get bigger and stronger, and that's going to lead into a harder shot and a heavier stick and being a little more physical and all that. So, I need to work on everything now, so.
1: Yeah. Hey, and correct me if I'm wrong, but you played on a team with Keaton Veroff last summer. Is that right?
2: Yeah, I've played on a couple Team Canada teams with him. And he's a great friend of mine. And I couldn't be happier. He's there.
1: Like real friends or just colleagues, or like you guys know each other pretty well?
2: Yeah, I mean, we've spent weeks together a couple times, so. And he's always one of my best buddies at those events, and we still talk even when we're not at those events. So it's pretty cool that he's there as well.
1: Did you think there was any chance that you'd be drafted on a team with anybody else that you like already knew like this? I mean, that's like icing on the cake right there, right?
2: It is pretty. Yeah, it was pretty rare, but I mean, what a like opportunity this is. Yeah. I'm so thankful right now.
1: Grew up in Richmond, BC, so obviously playing in Van is kind of a hometown thing for you. I would imagine a Canucks guy growing up, was it the Sedin twins in your era, or who was in your era of growing up that you idolized?
2: I was a Canucks fan. The Sedins were there for kind of my early ages, and then kind of transitioned to Quinn Hughes pretty right. quick when he was there. And over the last number of years, I watched him a lot.
1: So of everybody I've talked to that the Sharks have selected today, nobody's been to San Jose yet. I was just told you have, but actually not for hockey. Could you explain that?
2: Yeah, I think it was when I was 10 or 11. Our lacrosse team from Richmond actually ended up getting invited to the U.S. Box Lacrosse National Championships, and they happened to be in San Jose. So I've been down there. I checked out the SAP Center.
1: Nice.
2: And yeah, it was awesome. I loved it.
1: That's where I'm at right now. Hey, you from the outside, just being a hockey guy and knowing that your career was going to take you probably somewhere here in the NHL, have you been paying attention to the Sharks? Have you been kind of seeing and understanding the story and trajectory of the franchise? And I know you alluded to the youth earlier, but what are your outside initial takes on joining this franchise?
2: Yeah, I mean, when I was young, they're competitive, and the guys like Joe Thornton, Pavelski, Marleau, so... Burns, those guys, and then over the last 2 years here, they've really been one of the most exciting teams to watch, to be honest. And Vancouver plays them a bit, so I get to watch them. And they're just young, exciting team that is on the up, so it's exciting.
1: Last thing here, most people watching this, in fact, like 99.9%, they don't understand what you've just been through and being drafted by a team and maybe some nervousness and anticipation. And like, can you give us any indication of what this process is like and if your feet are actually touching the ground still right now?
2: I was so nervous, so excited, but, yeah, I mean, it's just, it's awesome. My family, I want to shout them out. They've helped me so much, and, this day is about them, for me, and I want to celebrate it with them and have them be there for everything. Cause they were there since day one. So and every step of the way.
1: Yeah. Really classy job by dropping them in there. Hey, thank you for this. I can't wait to see you in a couple of days at Dev Camp, and glad to have you wearing teal.
2: Yeah, thank you. I can't wait to get there.
0: That is Ryan Lynn, drafted by the San Jose Sharks 21st overall after they traded three other draft picks to the Philadelphia Flyers to jump up six spots to that 21st slot to select the captain of Vancouver of the Western Hockey League. A very interesting young man, somebody that, again, has had the reputation of being a leader and an intelligent hockey player.
3: And sounded like a very intelligent young man in the interview, had some good quips, had some good riffs, was able to roll with what Brody was bringing him, so that's a future good interview for us, Dan. We're always happy about those. But, yeah, you could tell the fact that he was friends with Keaton Verhoeven and said that they had spent weeks together on various trips playing for, you know, Team Canada youth levels. That's a great thing to hear. And when you hear stories like that, you understand how small the circles are in the hockey world. But it tells you that if you have two guys that know each other and get along, that's going to help with the dressing room culture going forward.
0: Well, let's recap where the San Jose Sharks are. They had the second overall draft pick after winning the lottery. And with that pick, they selected Ivar Stenberg out of Sweden. He is NHL ready, and right now he's with Brody Brazil.
1: Ivar Stenberg, welcome to the San Jose Sharks. I think I'm one of the first to welcome you, but I understand you just talked to Macklin Celebrini. He also congratulated you. What did he say, and what did it mean to have somebody like Mac reach out to you?
4: That was super special. He just congrats me. Said he was excited to see me. Enjoy the night.
1: You know, now that it's done, now that you're part of the San Jose Sharks, we can look back and talk about some things more freely. Did you have any instinct that San Jose would select you? Did you have any kind of idea how today would go for you?
4: I was know a little bit like the Sharks like me, but you can like never be sure that they're going to pick you. So, yeah, super thankful and super excited to get going.
1: A lot of people talk about your vision and your hockey IQ, those things that you've come to have as talents over the years. Where did you get those skills especially?
4: I think just growing up, I was pretty small. So when you're pretty small, you got to learn how to play a game in a different way. And when you start to grow on that, you got to get a little bounce. Like it's helped you a lot. And yeah, I think that was something that has helped me a lot.
1: You know, the other thing people talk about you is that you've already played against older players, men, as they say, in the SHL. What do you take away from being in an advanced league of hockey and some really good players that you've already played against at a young age? What do you think that's done for you?
4: So much. Not just playing with the playing against men all day on the practice and playing games against really good players has helped me a lot. And I think that has helped me to sit here today.
1: People really noticed it in Worlds that you handle the puck so well, especially in tight and small spaces. What's the hockey skill that you have that you're most proud of?
4: I think just how I see the game, how I read the game, and how I can find passes in like different areas.
1: Who are the people that you want to thank? The people that have helped you get to this point, now being drafted second overall into the NHL. Who do you look to right now and say thank you?
4: My family, my grandparents, my cousins, everyone who has been around me, trainers, coaches, teammates, stuff like that.
1: Was there nerves today going into this? And how does it feel to put on that jersey for the first time and see yourself in teal?
4: Yeah, it was special. The jersey is beautiful. So, yeah, super excited. I was pretty nervous before we're going into this arena.
1: Have you ever been to California or the West Coast? Do you know much about where you're going to play some hockey?
4: I went to LA one time, so I know a little bit, but not too much.
1: And you must know about the San Jose Sharks, where they've been, where things are at, and hopefully where things are going. A certain level of excitement for you, kind of knowing the trajectory that's already in place here?
4: Yeah, super excited. I don't know what to say, but it's hard to find words, but I'm so excited and thankful to be selected by the Sharks.
1: Ivar, we'll see you out here in development camp in just a few days. Congratulations again. You deserve the moment, and we really appreciate it.
4: Thank you so much.
0: Ivar Stenberg, the number two overall selection by the San Jose Sharks with Brody Brazil after being selected by the San Jose Sharks. I, for one, am really excited about seeing this man in teal.
3: I want to see him at the Dev Camp scrimmage, the prospect scrimmage that's going to be coming up. I want to see him in teal as soon as possible, Dan. I think if anyone's listening, if you have not watched his highlight reel, some of the extended edits that have been put together on YouTube, just Google his name. And you will see the highlight tapes, or go on YouTube and put it in there. That's another way to find the highlights. And you will see them, and you will be very, very impressed with what the San Jose Sharks have been able to get. A two-way player. He defends hard. The effort with which he defends is noteworthy, Dan, when you watch him out there on the ice. And then just how composed he is. A lot of the plays that I have seen of his offensive exploits have shown him just really calm, not rushing the moment, waiting for the play to develop, and not throwing the puck into a bad situation, but waiting for a defender to put himself in a bad situation, then making the pass or taking the shot. When I see that type of maturity beyond the years of a player, it always makes me excited, because if they're already here at their starting point, it tells you about where they can get to.
0: By the way, it's important that fans know that the annual prospect scrimmage at the end of development camp will take place at TechCU Arena, home of the San Jose Barracuda, on Thursday, July the 2nd. It'll be 11 o'clock a.m. Pacific time for that scrimmage, a first opportunity prior to the season to see several of these high-level prospects, and we're expecting all of the guys that are selected today to be there at the end of June and in early July, and that scrimmage is really a highlight of it. Tickets are available. Tickets are $25 each. Seats in the second row and above are $11 for the general public, $9 for youth hockey teams, and $8 for members of that pre-sale group, which still goes on even though the pre-sale has kind of expired. You can get them on Ticketmaster, and net proceeds from ticket sales also go to benefit youth in our community through Sharks Foundation programs. But we're also streaming the game. Nick Nolenberger, voice of the San Jose Barracuda, will call the action on the Sharks audio network. So 11 a.m. on that July 2nd game will be the absolute first opportunity for you to check out the future of the world's fastest game in San Jose. How about that?
3: And the future, as we've said, is teal. It is bright. It is incandescent with how much talent Mike Greer has been able to put into this system for San Jose. And again, Dan, the hard part now is just being patient to see. There will be a point at which all of this talent that he's been building will, in one form or another, be out there on the ice for San Jose. We're going to see these players together, and that's the most fun part about it.
0: Well, we heard from our first selection of the day. That was number two overall, Ivar Stenberg. And right now, let's go to the ninth selection that the Sharks had in the draft. That is Keaton Verhoef, the defenseman. He's with Brody.
1: Keaton, congratulations on being selected by the San Jose Sharks early here in the first round. Going into today, did you have an idea of how it would go? Did you have any instinct? And are you surprised or maybe relieved right now?
2: Yeah, I think just excited, really excited. I mean, obviously to celebrate this with my family and my friends here, that was a super exciting part. But then just to be drafted by such a great organization and to be wearing teal is pretty cool.
1: You know, to get critiqued as much as you have in the last hockey season and knowing that you'd be drafted by an NHL team, a lot of people have a lot of opinions on your game. I'm wondering now that you can kind of talk about your own game, what are some of the things they got right? Maybe what are some of the things you think they missed?
2: Yeah, I think for me, I've really developed and matured into a full 200-foot defenseman, someone that can help create offense, but also be reliable defensively. I really pride myself in my defensive game, and I think my offensive side is there's lots of upside, and still kind of has that creativity on the offensive side, but is able to be reliable in the D zone.
1: Talk me through the story of how you entered hockey as a goalie, and then went to a D as 12. Is that right?
2: Yeah, I played goalie till I was 11. So my dad, my uncle, my grandparents all played goalie. So I kind of got forced into it almost as my blood. And then from there, I switched when I was 11 and Always wanted to be involved in the play. Always liked being around the guys, and that was kind of the main thing that made my switch. And I've stuck with it ever since, and it's been an incredible journey so far.
1: You're one of the guys that made the jump over to college hockey. I'm just wondering what UND has done for you as a person and as a player so far.
2: Yeah, so much. Got to give a lot of credit to my teammates and my coaches there, especially my teammates too. I think coming in as a younger guy and having those older players around me, especially on our defensive core, having those older guys to have the experience, it was super, super special to have them around me to teach me the ins and outs of college hockey. And so, yeah, UND's done so much for me, both on the ice and most importantly as a person as well, though.
1: You've got some family in hockey as well as now in the NHL. Who also, you know, from the inside has helped you and maybe given you some pointers, some advice, and maybe just people you can lean on as good examples?
2: Yeah, I think around the hockey world, there's a lot of people. Obviously, my cousins, Kirby and Colton. But then just as there's a lot of style as a person. Definitely my mom's been super important for me and guiding me to where I am today. But yeah, for in the hockey world, Kirby and Colton have been so helpful to me, and both them kind of leading me and guiding me and them going through their journeys and teaching me a little some of the tricks and tips and tricks. They've been super important to me.
1: What do you know about the West Coast? What do you know about California? What do you know about San Jose?
2: Yeah, I know that not too much. I've been out there a little bit and been able to go out there and enjoy some time out there. But I'm just super excited be a part of the organization as well. Obviously, an incredible team, an incredible organization that has such a bright future. And I'm looking forward to kind of starting the work now to see whatever I can do in the future to help this organization.
1: Do you have an outside perspective looking in on, I mean, you know, you thought about the different teams that might take you, but what's your outside impression of San Jose right now and just where the franchise is going? You know, there are some very exciting pieces here already.
2: Yeah, I think everyone can see it. I think the players they have there, the people they have there, it's exciting. The future is bright there. And I mean, you look at all that young core that they have and the high skill and the pace that they play with. It's super cool to watch. I mean, I think tune into more and more games. And as they kind of these past couple of years, they've taken their kind of steps and now see where they're at now. It's their exciting group, and I'm super excited to see where it takes us.
1: Two more things. You already mentioned wearing teal. Like, when you look down at yourself or you see yourself in a mirror or photos right now wearing the hat and the logo, is any of this real yet, or is this going to take a little bit of time?
2: I think it's still taking a little bit of time to settle in.
1: Yeah.
2: Super excited. And I mean, it's a little bit of shock, right? This when you get drafted too, you kind of get, and you're feeling you have so much feelings coming through you with the excitement and everything being with your family. So I think, it'll settle in a little bit more later, but I think as of right now, I'm still riding a little bit of adrenaline.
1: All right. Last thing, we're so pumped to have you here in the organization. What would you like your trajectory and your timeline to be? Everybody here is excited to, you know, get their hands on you. And I know you want the same thing too, but how do you see the next several months and years going?
2: Yeah. I think we'll see. I think, talking with, the management, talk with, Mike and those guys and, see what, they kind of see in their opinions, and obviously talk to my side as well, and whatever's going to be best for the organization and myself too. Obviously want to be at the best possible shape and want to be able to, when I play and eventually make that jump to pro, want to be able to make an impact and be someone that can help the team. So I mean, there's going to be lots of learning curves. This is just a start. The draft is, so you hear lots of people say it's just a start, and it's kind of the bottom of the mountain and got to work your way and climb. And so I'm looking forward to getting back into the gym and onto the ice and kind of continuing the grind to eventually make that jump.
1: You know, I heard the Sharks were going after character guys too, and I think we may have just got another good character guy. Keaton, I really do appreciate this. Can't wait to meet you in a couple days.
2: Thank you very much. Really appreciate it.
0: Well, that was Keaton Verhoef, one of three selections the Sharks made in round number one of the NHL entry draft. What a day, Ted.
3: An incredible day. This is one of those draft moments, and I know it's not a game. I know it's not the whole of the franchise, but I know this is one of those days that we are going to be able to point to in the future, just like we point to the Macklin Celebrini draft, just like we point to any other moment in terms of how this team was built. I mean, we remember how stunned we were when they traded Tomas Hertl. We remember how expectant we were when they traded Erik Karlsson, but we knew what was building towards, and now we're towards the other end of that long tunnel, and we see what it's all been building towards, and today is just another exclamation mark on what Mike Greer has been doing since he took over this franchise.
0: Well, let us recap what happened in today's NHL entry draft round number one. The San Jose Sharks began the day with three selections. They were the second overall pick, the ninth overall pick, and the 27th overall pick, but that's not how the day ended. As everybody expected, Gavin McKenna went to Toronto first overall, and so he now gets to wear that Maple Leaf sweater and all of the responsibility that goes with it, and that's going to be fun for that very talented player.
3: The Sharks are they popular there, by the way? I can't tell.
0: I think they are. Ivar Stenberg went second, a left winger who is NHL ready, looked really good in the World Championships playing for Team Sweden alongside the likes of Lucas Raymond and so many other NHLers, and he is very excited to be joining the San Jose Sharks organization. Manny Malhotra was recently named the head coach of the Vancouver Canucks, and the Malhotra family was awfully happy when Vancouver selected Manny's son Caleb third overall. He was widely regarded as one of the best center icemen in the NHL draft, and he was the first one selected. And then the subterfuge, the change, the drama began when the Buffalo Sabres, who traded Bowen Byram to the Chicago Blackhawks to secure that fourth overall pick, selected Daxon Rudolph, defenseman, who was supposed to go seventh or eighth, but obviously there was a lot of interest in him. And that defenseman out of the Prince Albert Raider organization of the Western Hockey League ended up getting selected fourth. From there, it was a real, real roll. From all the defensemen started to go. Albert Schmitz, who played in Germany and in Sweden last year, and went to the New York Rangers fifth. Carson Carrolls went sixth to Calgary. Chase Reed, who at one time was ranked second overall, went seventh to the Seattle Kraken. And then the drama came for the Sharks. Would a defenseman that was top rated be at number nine? Well, it turned out he would be, because Winnipeg selected Viggo Bjork, a center iceman from Sweden, a very reliable young player from Djurgården. And that set things up for Keaton Verhoef to be taken by the Sharks. The draft continued, and the Sharks made a big deal with the Philadelphia Flyers, trading the 27th overall pick that remained on their draft board for today, along with the 62nd and 120th picks tomorrow, to Philadelphia in exchange to move from 27 to 21st overall. And with the 21st overall pick, they selected Ryan Lehn, an outstanding leader and a great young defensive prospect from the Vancouver Giants of the Western Hockey League. Ted, that brings us up to date in our final analysis. I say A-plus to everybody involved. We would like to thank everybody who makes this broadcast possible. We thank Randy Hahn for joining us earlier in the first round. Had some great conversations with him. We thank all of the prospects. We thank Brody Brazil. We also thank our on-site engineer, RJ DeSanto, and Cheryl DeSanto for their production assistance. Outstanding work by everybody involved and everybody in the Sharks organization. And now it's development camp.
3: This should be fun, Dan. I think everyone wants to get out and get to that prospect scrimmage. But right now we get to meet some new friends of the Teal family. We get to see them up close and personal, and I think we're all very, very excited to see what these kids can do on the ice.
0: Once again, next week is when the development camp begins, on the 30th of June, but the big day that Sharks fans need to remember is July the 2nd, 11 o'clock a.m. at TechCU Arena. Tickets are very affordable. All the proceeds go to the Sharks Foundation to watch the development camp scrimmage, and some of the players whose names you heard on this show today will definitely be there. Until then, we thank you for joining us, and we say so long from SAP Center.
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0: From SAP Center at San Jose, I'm Dan Rusinowski, along with Ted Ramey and a cast of thousands. Just an absolutely huge crowd coming into the Shark Tank to witness yet another day of Sharks history. Today is the day in which the future of the Sharks is decided. As of this moment, the San Jose Sharks have the second overall pick in the NHL draft. That's going to commence in just a couple of minutes. And Ted, they also have the ninth pick, and they also have the 27th pick in the draft. A very exciting time for three outstanding players, and who knows what's going to happen between now and those picks being selected, but it's a great day.
3: I think we all thought this was going to be 9 and 20, and it's anything but at this point. We go back to when the draft lottery happened. We were not expecting it to be the second overall. As you have said before, Dan, it's a cake and eat it situation where the Sharks have a year where they take a huge step, get a massive doubling of wins essentially from the year prior, but they still end up with the number 2 overall pick. Obviously, moves have been made in the last couple, well, week, 10 days that have brought in new players. Say goodbye to William Eklund, but now they've got the 2, the 9, and the 27 overall. This, as we've said frequently over the last couple of seasons, what happens this offseason is going to have great impact on what the Sharks are 2, 3, 4, 5, maybe even 10 years down the line. And it's just so much fun to see what's going to happen next, because right now, we're still in that waiting moment.
0: Well, everybody thinks they know what the Sharks are going to do, and you know, everybody is looking at Ivar Stenberg out of Sweden, who is considered the number 2 ranked pick. Gavin McKenna, the number 1 ranked overall pick. But how many times have we seen everything go kablooey once they say, Toronto, you're on the clock, and then they say, timeout?
3: Toronto is still, it's new management, it's a new identity for them. That's why I feel that there's still that bit of a wild card aspect to what they might do. And wouldn't it be just like Toronto to do that, to just have that wrinkle involved in everything that everybody's reacting to? And I'm not saying that in a negative. I just feel if anybody would do that, it would be Toronto in this position. So it's part of the fun that we're going to go get into today. But Dan, I just keep on thinking about the fact that we did not even expect, I think, to have this type of a draft party this year. I think we were going to be excited for the number 9 overall pick, something around there, because we didn't know exactly what we were going to get. But to see this type of crowd showing up for this event today, this is the best of both worlds. You didn't expect it. The Sharks have a huge opportunity. They've got 3 picks in the first round. They've got a team that's on the rise, not just in terms of the NHL, but I did a 4-hour radio show earlier today, and all anybody wanted to do was talk about the Sharks and what they were going to do. That's not a conversation we were having a couple years ago. We knew they were going to draft Macklin Celebrini. The hype hadn't really begun the year before that. We were happy when they drafted Will Smith, but that's a draft that we're still waiting to see in terms of development. We've seen Will Smith out of that draft. We just saw Svoboda and Haltonen traded away. We're still waiting to see Quentin Musty at the NHL level. We've gotten relatively spoiled at the fact that the 2024 draft has shown us so much already. And then again, when we look at Will Smith, he was able to jump in just a year later. It takes time to develop these players. We're all chomping at the bit right now to see what exactly the Sharks do in this draft, while we have to acknowledge that, yes, it takes time.
0: It does, and it's certainly reverberating around the league that the San Jose Sharks have among the top group of young players in the game, starting, of course, with Macklin Celebrini, one of the great superstars of the game, and that's going to be added to today. But there's also a lot of other factors going around the league. Olin Zellweger of Anaheim was just traded. There are a lot of people that are saying that that's going to change what the Anaheim Ducks want to do in terms of their defense. Maybe they're going to go for Jason Robertson, a free agent upcoming with the Dallas Stars, who has said no to some pretty big money offers from Seattle, most notably. And the Jets are listening to trade offers for Connor Hellebuyck, who's the gold medal winning champion from the United States. Looks like that he might want to have a new home. What's going to happen to Sergei Bobrovsky of the Florida Panthers? And another little trade, too. Samuel Ersan was traded to Ottawa by Toronto. That was a kind of an extension of another deal they did with Philadelphia, in which they picked up a promising offensively-minded defenseman, Emil Andre, which leads you to believe that they might trade Morgan Rielly. So there's all of this going on at the same time. And, oh, by the way, one little bit of news today that we should celebrate, and that is that 41-year-old Brent Burns is back with the Colorado Avalanche for yet another year in the NHL. We'll all root against him when he's playing against the San Jose Sharks, but what a career, and it continues, and that's big news in my mind.
3: When we honored Joe Thornton by retiring his sweater up to the Raptors a couple years ago, I had a good long chat with Burnsy, and he talked about Jumbo at length. He talked about his time with the Sharks at length, but one of the things that I really got from that conversation was just how much he still loves the NHL. It's like talking to Burnsy well over 10 years ago. He still clearly has such a passion for the game, loves being a teammate, loves being a part of a team, loves competing. He's such a maniac about fitness. We know he stays in as good a shape as is possible with the amount of minutes that he still eats up at this point of his career. Brent Burns being around for another year, I think everybody's excited about that because he's just one of those guys that feels like he can go forever. I know he won't, so I want to appreciate every single time that I can go out there and turn on a game and watch Brent Burns and his beard out there ripping around.
0: Absolutely, and speaking about going forever, how about the sight here at SAP Center? Not only are the fans celebrating, but Frenzy, the mascot of the San Jose Barracuda, has been going on forever on stage in front of us with an endless series of push-ups.
3: Not
0: finally
3: depth,
0: exhausted.
3: He's not touching his chest to the ground. There's military men who would take umbrage with that, but I am impressed. The costume isn't light either.
0: Well, the head would not be able to stay off the floor.
3: That's
0: and
3: true.
0: Fall off if he did it the right way. So kudos to Frenzy. SJ Sharkey's going to have to match that, but
3: this might be more than 24 when they had the number one overall pick.
0: I think it is.
3: This is incredible because, yeah, the stands are much more filled up, I feel. This is awesome. I mean, this is the hype of what the last 2 years have been building towards, and this isn't even a game, Dan.
0: No.
3: This is the draft. We're seeing players come in. They might have an impact this year. They might not. It might take some time to develop them, but this tells you how people in the Bay Area feel about San Jose.
0: Well, do you remember when we used to do draft parties over at Stanley's at Sharks Ice, a much, much smaller venue, and this is just massive, gigantic. We've got a couple of the Zambonis on the ice, some draft memorabilia being sold, and of course, everybody is just really waiting with bated breath for the very, very first draft selection, which coming up in just a couple of minutes. And we're also going to be heading to the draft in Buffalo, where Commissioner Gary Bettman is getting set to speak to everybody and welcome them to the draft. I'm expecting to, even though it is sort of a virtual draft with all of the teams in their own respective areas, that there'll be the traditional welcome for Gary Bettman.
3: Gary Bettman, very much in the last couple of years, seems to be enjoying, I don't know if heel term is right, the quite word for it, but he enjoys embracing some of the mixed reactions he will get. And I think that it's fun to watch him go up there, do the Gary Bettman thing, enjoy all the fun, because as soon as he speaks and people let their attitudes and opinions be known, they all wait on bated breath as he announces that first pick and we go from there. And that's why it's so much fun, Dan. I mean, this is part of the offseason. This kicks off what is going to be a wild couple of weeks here, because right after this we've got free agency, and this will set a lot in motion. It's not just about the players that are developing, it's what's next.
0: Here comes Gary Bettman in Buffalo, and he is being greeted already here in San Jose. Let's go to him.
10: Now you don't know what to do. Good evening, Buffalo, and welcome to the 2026 Upper Deck NHL Draft. Since hockey is the ultimate a team sport, and Buffalo's support of its teams is legendary, I figured I'd ask a couple of local linemates to help me get this draft started and minimize the boost. Buffalo Bills offensive tackle Deion Dawkins. And Buffalo Sabres forward Josh Stone. Deion, you've been a Buffalo Bill ever since being selected in the 2017 NHL draft, and you've been here ever since.
11: Yes, sir. Yes, sir, man. Look, when you're a Bill or a Sabre, you don't just play your home games here, you become a part of the community. These fans adopt you, a neighbor, a brother, a son, sister. This becomes a huge family here in Buffalo. And they support you no matter what, and no matter what the weather conditions are as well. Sometimes you get rain, sometimes you get sleet, sometimes you get snow. Buffalo football fans show that every week, and the Buffalo hockey fans showed it at the first Winter Classic.
10: Josh, you were acquired a year ago yesterday. What a difference a year makes for the Sabres. It's been a pretty good year.
11: Yeah, as Deion said, there's nothing that compares to playing in front of these fans, running to these people at the grocery store, wherever you are, restaurants. They're always there to say hi. It's an honor to represent them every day. It was a thrill this year to get back to playoff hockey and show the NHL what a great city we are and how tremendous our fans are. And I think I can speak for all of Buffalo when I say we're honored and really excited to host our fourth draft here in Buffalo.
10: Thank you to the Sabres organization, particularly owners Terry and Kim Pegula, and the city of Buffalo for being such welcoming hosts this week. Congratulations to all of the prospects in attendance tonight and all around the hockey world who will hear their names called this weekend. And to the parents, family members, coaches, and friends who made it possible for you to pursue your hockey dreams, congratulations.
11: So as we all know, Buffalo is a beautiful place. We've been seeing all night. There's a lot of make-believe fans out here. We know you guys have the first overall pick. We get it. We get it. We understand. But as we also know, there is a lot of Buffalo fans in here, too. Exactly. Right? And as me and my dog know, and my new dog, us Buffalo fans do this, and we do it well, and we do it together. Saying this, where else would you guys rather be than right here?
10: That is awesome, just awesome. Before we get to tonight's business, I'd like to introduce some very special teammates who assist me throughout the evening. The members of the Blackstone Valley Schools team, they experienced an incredible tragedy this past winter and then emerged triumphant, winning the Rhode Island Division II Boys High School State Championship.

0: led by their captain, Colin Dorgan, they will present NHL club sweaters to each first-round selection who takes the stage tonight. Okay, let's get started. The first selection in the 2026 NHL Upper Deck Draft belongs to the Toronto Maple Leafs. Toronto, you're on the clock.
1: Well, Toronto is on the clock officially. Commissioner Bettman with a really great and rousing welcome, along with Josh Doan of the Buffalo Sabres, and of course the Buffalo Bills represented as well. It's so important to that community. And Ted, also I thought it was very touching to see the team from Rhode Island that experienced such a terrible tragedy ending up on the stage there. They got a few boos because they're wearing Vegas Golden Knights style jerseys, and of course that got boos from the crowd here in San Jose as well. But right now, the Toronto Maple Leafs are on the verge of making the selection that everybody expects, with Gavin McKenna expected to be the first overall pick, but we're going to have to wait till that's official. Meanwhile, the Los Angeles Kings have signed Brant Clark, excellent young defenseman, to a five-year deal. That's a big, big step for LA's future, and that was announced just a few minutes ago.
2: I think everybody is wondering what's going to happen next with that franchise, because they were on the outside looking in. They obviously had coaching changes that we didn't know what exactly they were going to be as a team once they had the start that was not quite up to snuff, because when I talked with Darrell Evans at the start of last year, their longtime color commentator, I looked at how strong they were up the middle, and it just didn't work out that way for that franchise this year. I know, obviously, big retirement looming for them. They've been coming off the big retirements in the offseason, so right now it's about LA figuring out what team they are going forward.
1: Well, Gavin McKenna is 5'11 and 170 pounds, and he is going to fill out as he grows, but 15 goals and 36 assists last year for Guy Gadowski's Penn State Nittany Lions, and he experienced what a lot of people do when they go to college hockey after dominating the Western Hockey League. Had a bit of an adjustment, but that's normal when you're playing against men as opposed to the high school age boys that you're playing against in the Western Hockey League and all of major juniors. So what we're seeing now with the addition of these players to the NCAA bailiwick, that they're learning and I think preparing better for a National Hockey League career.
2: Most definitely, and just with the rule changes and the way that it's developing players now, it's only going to do great things for collegiate hockey. It's going to do great things for these players as they come up. But for Gavin McKenna, a dynamic playmaker. He's not as well-rounded at this point of his career as a Stenberg per se, but you see the flashes. You see why he is ranked so highly, and I think he's still got more of a climb to do than some of the other prospects we've talked about, but he has shown so many times, Dan, what that ceiling is going to be. And as some have also said, he's got that dog in him. He's got that fight. He's got that desire. He has that drive. Here we go.
1: Here comes Gary Bettman.
0: Nothing like the passion of fans in Buffalo. It is now time for the first pick in the 2026 NHL Draft. Please welcome one of the Toronto Maple Leafs' most diehard and iconic fans.

0: Justin Bieber stepping up to the microphone.
1: Child in me is ecstatic right now. I've been a Leafs fan since I was just a little boy, and these nights are so special. I'm so grateful to be here. But we got something to talk about right now. And if you follow me, what's going on, guys? How are you? What's going on, guys? How are you guys? Hey, hey. We got something to share with you guys tonight. I don't know if I'm, am I supposed to come up right up here? Hey, how are you? Good, good, good. Thanks for having me tonight. Yes, sir. I'm ready. Should I go for it? Mr. McKenna, we would like to draft you to the Toronto Maple Leafs.
0: A unique way of selecting from Justin Bieber, as Gavin McKenna, as expected, hugging his family. Gavin McKenna played last year at Penn State University, as we mentioned, and has all of the skills and all of the abilities that everybody expects will turn into stardom in the National Hockey League.
2: No, he is going to be a great player. That is a great, great pickup for Toronto. I thought it was funny. I guess when they said they had somebody special come out, I said, who, Bieber? And it was Bieber. Big, big fan.
0: Well, he helped Medicine Hat win the Western Hockey League Championship the year before that, but everybody was focused on how much he actually improved during the season at Penn State, and that gives a lot of people hope that he's going to step in pretty quickly to the NHL.
2: Yeah, it's not going to take long for him. I would imagine he's going to be there from game one, very much probably the platform that they had, similar to a Will Smith or Macklin Celebrini, where maybe they won't play him in every back-to-back situation, but I expect he'll break camp with them. He has the skill set. It's more about learning the NHL game, the NHL lifestyle, and being locked in 24/7. I know that we don't like to reduce it to that monk-like lifestyle, but for a lot of these young kids, and I think it was a lot like that for Macklin and Will, they have to put it 100% focus into just living the life of an NHL pro during that timeline.
0: Well, if there were any hand-wringers in Toronto, that has already ended, because Gavin McKenna has been selected. Right now, he is putting on a Maple Leafs jersey, one of the most iconic uniforms in the entire National Hockey League. And he's got the Maple Leafs hat on, and now he's posing with Justin Bieber and Commissioner Bettman.
2: It's a good look on him, that classic Toronto sweater. It's a little scary to think about some of the line combinations they could be thinking right now on that team.
0: Well, think about it with Austin Matthews there, and a lot of people have speculated about his future, but he is the top dog there in Toronto, and now he's got somebody that's going to be right there with him. Of course, remember, they got rid of Mitch Marner, went over to Vegas, so they're trying to get things retooled in Toronto, and that really is special for the Maple Leafs.
2: The Maple Leafs had a down year, obviously, and they had a down year at the right time where they were potentially taking one of those talents that we're going to be talking about for years and years to come. This will hopefully, and in my opinion, here's Austin Matthews. He's actually giving a message right now to Gavin McKenna, but with this influx of talent into that Toronto lineup, this is a big game changer. It's not Mitch Marner yet, but it's allowing them to come back to the level of talent probably more rapidly than we expected.
0: And again, one thing we have to really emphasize and re-emphasize is that just because you're selected first overall in the National Hockey League draft, or second overall as the Sharks are about to do, doesn't mean you're going to step in and do what Macklin Celebrini did. That was very unique in the history of NHL hockey in the last couple of decades. And I think that you have to kind of expect that there's growing pains. I think the Michael Misa path is a lot more standard, where he had some troubles early in the season, got injured, came back from the injury, and really showed a lot of promise, as did Will Smith at the end of his first season.
2: And I think it's also important to note that the ascent from year one to year two that Macklin Celebrini had, Connor Bedard had kind of the, I won't say sophomore slump, but had those troubles in his second year in the league, to where it's not just you get in and you hit the ground running and you always go up on a upward trajectory. You have to learn, you have to figure it out, and so this is all part of the fun, Dan, because while I'm talking to you, in the back of my mind, I'm thinking, what are the San Jose Sharks going to do? Because I think right now, most people are thinking Reed, Stenberg, Stenberg, Reed. That's probably the back and forth that's going on. There are some people who might be thinking about a Malhotra as well as a Smits. These are all valid names that could be in that number two overall discussion, and there's more that I'm not discussing right now, but the Sharks moment is about to arrive, Dan.
0: Well, right now, I would imagine that Mike Greer's phone is ringing for the final couple of times from whoever wants to come up with a last-minute offer for either that pick or even later on for him to think about. And that's something that happens every single season. So if you're a hand ringer in San Jose, now's the time to start doing it.
2: What do you think it would take?
0: To get the number two pick?
2: Correct.
0: I don't think it's possible to get it. I really don't.
2: I mean, they would have to be giving up a lot, but I'm with you. That's, I think, we were so shocked about Chicago and the move that they did most recently. Listen, Byram's a good player. I just thought that was, I was shocked by that move.
0: Yeah, Sean Byram was traded by the Buffalo Sabres, as everybody expected that he would be. He ended up going to the Chicago Blackhawks, and rumor had it that the San Jose Sharks were involved in that discussion, and in fact, Mike Greer talked about that and said that he certainly considered that selection of a player to get to his team and to make sure that that it could help his club now, but he didn't bite, and I think that's probably because what was reported as what the Sharks offered was really more the asking price that Buffalo had rather than what was really offered.
2: Right.
0: And that's the thing you have to make sure that you take into account. So now here we go. The San Jose Sharks are definitely on the clock. Here comes Gary Bettman.
3: Oh, I know you're here right now. Justin?
0: But maybe not.
3: Good to see you.
0: Not just yet.
2: Yeah, it looked like they were going to have him step up. It looked like he was at the podium, but they're still doing an interview with Mr. McKenna. But this is another huge moment for Mike Greer and the entirety of his staff, this entire organization.
0: By the way, everybody in the Sharks organization is over at Sharks Ice right now. So this is all virtually being done. The top prospects, a certain number of them, I think the top 100 rated by Central Scouting, are all able to be in Buffalo at this event, which is packed with Sabres and some Maple Leafs fans. Don't forget, Toronto's only about an hour and a half away from Buffalo. So that's why there's that little extra bit of energy when talking about the two teams, especially the other one that's not here as a home club. But right now, the Sharks staff is at Sharks Ice at San Jose. Mike Greer's probably getting phone calls. He's probably taken some. He's probably already made the decision as to what he wants to do. But we're only a few minutes away from the next San Jose Sharks future star to be selected, and I can't underemphasize that.
2: Well, whether it was the fourth overall pick, Will Smith, in the 2023 draft, Macklin Celebrini, the number one pick in 2024, Michael Misa, the number two overall pick just 1 year ago in 2025.
0: Big note, too, that's just coming up from the people at the National TV organization. Macklin Celebrini, Owen Power, Rick DiPietro in 2000, Joe Murphy, former Shark, in 1986. All of the number one picks overall, including Gavin McKenna, who were drafted out of the NCAA. And as I've been mentioning, we're going to start to see a lot more of that.
2: Yeah, no, it's going to do great things for college hockey as well, because you've seen the growth of the Frozen Four in the last few years in terms of popularity. Now that more of these players are allowed to go play in the NHL, or excuse me, play in the NCAA before they make their way to the NHL, makes it that much more fun.
0: Well, think about it. Chase Reed is going to go to Michigan State. Keaton Verhoff already goes to North Dakota. Right. Daxon Rudolph is going to the University of Denver. And so Tynan Lawrence goes to Boston University. That's the top seven. All those players in that top seven are NCAA bound or already there.
2: It's a good product, too, and it's also a concentration of talent. As more and more talent goes to the NCAA, Dan, that's just going to help those players level up and prepare for the next stage of their careers.
0: Well, we are awaiting the San Jose Sharks selection here at SAP Center at San Jose. Great atmosphere. The Coca-Cola fan zone looks like it's awfully busy on the other side of the ice surface, what normally would be here. Also, the Shark head is down so people can take pictures, and I've already had some pictures taken of us here on stage, Ted. I got to send these to you.
2: You've got them already. Good. I have not yet received them, so I'll have to put those up on the Sharks Audio Network Instagram account so people can see them as well. But yeah, it's very, very exciting to see what the Sharks are about to be taking these next steps, Dan, because it's been the rebuild, or before that, it was the tear down, building back up, and now they're at the stage where they can take those next steps. The real question is whether or not, or how many of these picks that they get in the first round will be impact, and I do mean impact in the sense they don't have to play all 82 games, but be part of a consistent member of the game day roster, that we see them out there game in, game out.
0: Well, the conventional wisdom is that Ivar Stenberg is the next best player available. The Sharks are definitely on the clock. The fans here are reacting to that. I don't think it's going to take too long before we see Mike Greer walking up to the podium, or, well, not really walking up to the podium, but making the selection. And it will be interesting to see who represents San Jose in Buffalo.
2: Yeah, I'm curious to see who it is going to be. I love the fact that now instead of being there, the GMs and the pro hockey staffs are

0: It's time to turn on the Shark Spotlight.
1: We're in the spotlight with Michael Mesa, promising forward for the San Jose Sharks. Michael, you've spent a full season in the National Hockey League. You've had a lot of experiences. What was the thing that you learned the most?
2: I think just the play off the puck. What you're doing away from the puck, I think it's important on the ice. And then I think in general, just the little habits you have to have every day. Coming to the rink ready to work, and overall it was a fun year, and I learned a lot, so it was good.
1: Well, you're working with a couple of the other young stars in the game, in Macklin Celebrinian and Will Smith. What do you see in their game that you can pick up?
2: Yeah, no, they're both obviously great players, and for them, just being around my age helps too. And I think learning stuff from them every day, the way they show up to the rink, how dialed they are. And I think it's great for me to kind of have guys around my age like that I can talk to about stuff. And obviously both great players, so lucky to have them.
1: I want to go back to Oakville, Ontario, your hometown, which has produced a lot of NHL players, Sam Gagne, John Tavares, Vic Hadfield among them, and now you're the latest in that round of players from that community. It's a community that's known for its Ford plant, if I'm not mistaken, and a whole bunch of other things too, healthcare and a suburb of Toronto. But what is it about Oakville, Ontario that lends to so many great players coming out of there?
2: Yeah, no, it's a good question. I mean, I think it's a big hockey town. Like you said, there's been a lot of players to come through here. I think Oakville in general, like their program they run, and a lot of players come through the Oakville Rangers and then get drafted to the OHL and then, further their career out. But for me, growing up here has been great, and being able to train with a lot of good players as well, it's been huge for me. So I'm proud to be from here. It's a great little city.
1: Tell me a little bit about your family. How many are in your family? What do your parents do? Were they involved in the sport of hockey? Give us their lowdown.
3: Yeah, I mean, I just have my older brother, and my parents, they weren't really hockey people growing up. My mom watched a lot of hockey, but a lot of people.
0: He scores! The San Jose Sharks Audio Network is on 24 hours a day. Whether you're in the office or

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1: He went to the OHL a year before me, and you know, I wanted to join the OHL. I thought it was the most direct route to, you know, development and trying to make the NHL. They've produced, you know, the most NHL players to this day, the OHL, and you know, it's a great league. I learned a lot in that, so I'm just trying to take what I learned from there and bring it to the next level.
2: What about Penn State though? Was that ever an option for you to talk to a school like that?
1: You know, I had no conversations with any schools. You know, I think obviously schools reached out to my agent at times, but you know, my path was just trying to make the Sharks, you know, do the best I can with what I'm given.
3: Who were your biggest influences when you were just a young kid starting to play the game?
4: Yeah, I mean, when I first started playing, it was my cousins that got me into it. They all played in the GTHL, and you know, going to watch their games growing up. You know, one of my cousins played with Max Domi, so you'd always see Ty Domi at the games too, and you know, that was a pretty big deal. But yeah, I'd say my cousins were like the first ones to get me into hockey.
3: I suppose you were a Maple Leafs fan growing up.
4: Yeah, I was a Leafs fan for a bit, obviously. Yeah.
3: Was Ty your favorite player, or were there somebody else?
4: I mean, yeah, my favorite player growing up was Mitch Marner. But yeah, I mean, I think seeing him around at games and stuff, he was obviously a huge deal for the Leafs. And, but yeah, no, I was a Leafs fan growing up.
3: So what's it like going on the ice in the NHL now as a teenager and lining up against the Vegas Golden Knights and seeing Mitch Marner on the other side?
4: Yeah, I know. Pretty cool. Obviously he, like I said, was my favorite player, and, you know, I try to model my game after him in ways and stuff. So yeah, I mean, I definitely get to, it's cool that you get to play him more now because he's in our conference. So yeah,
3: back to Oakville, we, you know, they've got a good tier two program. The Oakville Blades have produced a lot of college players and a lot of juniors. You played in Mississauga, however. What was the reasoning behind that as opposed to playing for the Blades for any extended period? How did that all work out?
4: Yeah, when I was younger, I was gonna play for Oakville, but the whole program shut down for a year, so I ended up going to Mississauga, and I've been with them since I was like 8 or 9. Played with them throughout all minor hockey, and we had a good team there. So I give a lot of credit to Chris Stevenson, our coach there, and there's a lot of fun years there.
3: Well, pretty obvious that you were spotted as an outstanding young talent at a very young age. And then you decided to play junior hockey. Tell us about the process, about how you got to where you ended up in Saginaw.
4: Yeah, I applied for exceptional status a year early, basically allowing me to play in the OHL as a 15-year-old. And, you know, I was fortunate enough to get that status, and, you know, super grateful for that. And then Saginaw drafted me with that first pick, and spent 3 years there, and it was, you know, I made a lot of great memories. You know, it was a really fun place to play, and we had a lot of good years there. We won the Mem Cup the 1 year, and yeah, it was really, really fun time over there.
3: Well, also, you have a lot of people who influence you personally. I mean, you know, everybody goes off to junior and they're miles away from where they grew up. I suppose you had a pretty good relationship with your Billet family.
4: I did, yeah. My last year, I switched billets, and I became really close with them over the last couple of years. And like you said, yeah, they're kind of like a second family to me now. So anytime I'm in that area, and I'll definitely go see them. And I got them tickets to come watch me in Detroit. So yeah, it's cool to have, you know, another family like that can, you know, take care of you and be on your side.
3: Obviously, that's part of what happens in the sport of hockey all over the place, not just with Billets, but you've got a kind of a Billet situation in your first year in the NHL with the Toffoli family. Tell us how that all came about and what it turned out to be like.
4: Yeah, it was great. You know, he texted me early on in August when I was going to head down there, kind of asked me if I wanted to stay with him for a bit. And, you know, for me, it was a no-brainer to, you know, get that experience and live with Toff. And yeah, I mean, I think it, you know, it helped me a lot this year, you know, being able to pick his brain whenever I want, and you know, just seeing how he, you know, his routines and what he's doing,

0: you know, I think it really helped me for my, yeah, my first year.
1: Making the jump from major junior to the National Hockey League is a very difficult thing to do. What was the hardest part for you when you stepped forward and got onto the ice in the NHL and started to get some game action and had to compare it to where you were dominating and having over 130 points in the OHL?
0: Yeah, no, I thought I felt good. Thought I, you know, ended off really strong. You know, I think the biggest adjustment was probably just the strength of players and how strong everyone is. But yeah, I thought other than that, the jump was, I thought I handled it well. I did a good job with it. And, you know, I'm just excited to get going next year.
1: How satisfying is it for you to have Igor Chernyshov here? You guys were line mates for at least a little bit in the OHL, and now he gets to the National Hockey League and you're having this experience at the same time. What do you think of that?
0: It's great. I mean, it's cool to see, like you said, we played together for, you know, a year there in Saginaw. We found a lot of good chemistry together. And, you know, I think for us, we're kind of just trying to repeat that over in San Jose. And I thought, you know, we did a pretty good job of it this year. And, you know, there's a lot more to come from us. So.
1: Well, certainly. And the learning experience, too, is dealing with playing hockey as a profession rather than just playing for fun or thinking about and dreaming about getting to the NHL. Now you're playing for your career. And you right away noticed certainly that the people are stronger in the NHL. They react faster. And you ended up having quite an interesting season. You played 7 games in the first half of the year. Then you were down with an injury. Then you went to the World Junior. You had a conditioning experience in the American Hockey League. And you got back to the NHL for the second half of the year and really came on strong. That's a lot of things to kind of put into perspective. But where do you start with that? And what was the most difficult part of it?
0: Yeah, I mean, I think the injury obviously sucks. You never want to miss games. And I think it's a grind to kind of get back and get back up to speed and stuff. But, you know, once I, you know, found my runways, I thought I did a pretty good job with it. And but like you said, yeah, it was a pretty crazy year, kind of being all over the place, getting the different experiences at World Juniors and the AHL. And, you know, for me, I think like everyone's path's a little different. And honestly think the World Juniors and the AHL both helped me a lot. So, yeah, I think it honestly just helped me make me a better player.
1: A lot of people don't know much about the AHL. They certainly understand the National Hockey League. But in your limited time there, did you get the idea that it's a pretty darn good league?
0: Yeah, it's one of the best leagues in the world. So, yeah, it was definitely a little different than the NHL. Just, you know, guys are, you know, kind of fighting for their life. And, you know, guys are running around. There's, you know, a lot of physical play. So it's just something you got to take into account. But, yeah, like you said, it's a great league, and there's a lot of good hockey down there.
1: Well, you got a lot of mentorship from John McCarthy and the coaching staff there, and of course the coaches with the San Jose Sharks. But I want to talk also about people like Mike Potenza, who's a strength and conditioning guy and understands everything about nutrition. How often do you consult people like that during the course of your year to figure out what's the best, I guess you could say, mixture for you to be at your best when it's time to get on the ice?
0: Yeah, Potsy was great, you know, talking to him throughout the whole year, having conversations with him weekly about, you know, my routine and what I should be eating, how I should be sleeping, stuff like that. And then obviously you come home for the summer and it's nice that, you know, I've been in touch with him and we kind of got a plan for what I want to do this summer. And yeah, to stay connected with him has been huge. He really helped me.
1: Western Conference teams don't have as many practice days as they do in the Eastern Conference. And so the way that you train and the way that you get your sleep has to be a little bit different with all the travel. How did you get through that? What was the biggest challenge of it? And were there any times in the season where you wondered if you were really prepared to play?
0: Yeah, I mean, it's definitely something you kind of got to work into your own routine. You just got to find something that works for you on long flights, for example, like sleeping a little bit on the plane so you're not, you know, as tired and you can crash right when you get to the hotel, or, you know, maybe what you're eating the night before, or just like how you prepare it. It all kind of comes into play. And I think the best thing is kind of just trying to find a routine that works for you and sticking with it.
1: Did you hit the wall at any point? I suppose maybe not because you were out for a while with an injury, but can you anticipate what it's going to be like being healthy for as best as any player is for 82 games and getting through that grind and then maybe getting to the playoffs?
0: Yeah, no, that's the goal. I mean, to get to the playoffs and go for a run. And, you know, I think by the end of the season, you could kind of tell the games picked up and it was more like playoff hockey. And yeah, it's always the best time. So yeah, that was good.
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1: We're visiting with Michael Misa of the San Jose Sharks, drafted second overall in his draft year. Michael, I want to ask about a couple of your young teammates. We already mentioned the Macklin Celebrini and Will Smith, very talented players from different backgrounds from you. They both played in college hockey. What are the things you notice about each of them that just jump out about them as players?
0: Yeah, you know, I think for Smitty, he's obviously super talented. You know, I think the way he sees the ice and, you know, the way how him and Mac kind of have that chemistry together, they're always finding each other, making plays. And, you know, he obviously has a really good scoring touch. So he's an incredible player. And then there's obviously Mac, and he's, you know, one of the best in the league already. And, you know, we're, like I said, we're lucky to have him. And, you know, the way he's so determined on the ice, how hardworking he is. He's, you know, he's the leader of our team. So, yeah, I think, you know, everyone's on board with him. And, yeah, it's pretty cool to, you know, see what those two have done so far.
1: What do you learn about playing away from the puck when you watch Macklin out there?
0: Yeah, I think it's just his he's really relentless. You know, he's, like I said, he's hardworking. He never takes a shift off. So, it's something that, you know, I've learned there's, you know, never shifts off, never nights off. You got to always, you know, just be ready to go. And that's something I've kind of picked up from him.
1: But you also can't score on every play, and you can't, you know, make that great back check on every play. Sometimes you just have to pick your spots. Was that something that every player has to go through in the NHL to understand how to get through a year?
0: Yeah, I mean, I think everyone knows there's ups and downs. And I think for me and players in general, it's just got to stick with it. You know, some days you're not going to feel the best. And, you know, I think the best things is coming to practice the next day and, you know, wanting to, you know, improve. So, you know, for that next game, you're ready. And, yeah, but it's just, I think it's something you got to, you know, adjust to and not get, you know, worked up at yourself if you have a bad game or an off game. You just kind of got to keep pushing.
1: Well, you really came into the OHL with an explosion, obviously with exceptional status. You get to play at a very young age. Bobby Orr was also very young when he played for the Oshawa Generals back in the 1960s, but that was really rare back then to see somebody that was much younger playing against older players. How do you think that has prepared you for going up against men in NHL training camps, playing against guys that are much older than you?
3: Yeah, I think it's something I've had to deal with. Like you said, I entered the OHL at 15, so everyone's kind of, you know, much older, stronger than me. And you know, for me, I think it's more just listening in the room and taking advice from older guys on the team and, you know, seeing how I can improve my game. Because, you know, like you said, there's a lot of grown men out there, and you know, it's a stronger, faster game. So just learning day by day is you know, on and off the ice what I'm going to do.
1: What about the off the ice part? After all, when you were in the OHL, you were much younger in many respects than the other guys on the team. What's that like to go through that and have to kind of upgrade your maturity a little bit?
3: Yeah, totally. I think yeah, for me, I've been dealing with a lot of older players in my career, so it forced me, you know, gain maturity quicker, you know, learn the right way and how to kind of be a pro. You know, you see all these older guys work ethics and just the stuff they're putting in the gym and how they're treating their bodies off the ice, what they eat. So it's great to, you know, be here now and finally, you know, get to experience that.
1: I want to talk about the art of the faceoff. You're a center iceman, and obviously you're going to be asked to win a lot of very important draws. What did you learn about taking faceoffs in the NHL from people like Mike Ricci and from the coaching staff that you work with this year?
0: Yeah, Reach, Olms, you know, there was a lot of guys that helped me out this year with faceoffs. Delandria, Gaudette, all those guys, we used to take faceoffs together, you know, after morning skates and just work on little things. And then, like, some of the coaches would, you know, give us pointers, kind of see, like, what we're doing, test some things out against, you know, like Delhi and Gods and see you know what we see different and what we're doing the same. So just stuff like that, I think, obviously helps for the game. And then you know, before the game, you're doing video on the other team centers just to see what they do, because I think it's really important to kind of start with the puck and have possession. So yeah, I mean, faceoffs are huge for me, and I think they're a huge part of the game.
1: What a lot of people don't understand is you guys are the best players in the world, but yet you spend a lot of your time working on the most basic things, skating, stick handling, face-offs, back checking. These are things that that kids don't like to do, but they're things that they have to do if they want to be the best in the world, wouldn't you say?
0: Yeah, I think, like you said, spot on there. I mean, you gotta get all the basic things down and just keep practicing at repetition. And we did a lot of that.
1: How do you decide whether you're going to take an optional skate? Sometimes the coaches do that, and especially the morning of the game. When do you decide that your body needs to rest, and what are the signs that you feel when that happens, if there are any?
0: I mean, sometimes we'd have optional morning skates. Sometimes it'd be a full morning skate. I think for some older guys, it's kind of just depending on how they're feeling. But for me specifically, I like to morning skate usually the day of, like just get out there for 15, 20 minutes, just feel the puck, get my legs moving.
1: How big is a routine to you? The idea that you're doing the same thing every single day. If you do all those things, then you score a couple of goals that night. You want to replicate that the next day all the time?
0: Yeah, I mean, I think so. If you score a couple of goals in a game and you had a good day, good routine, then yeah, I'd keep doing that.
1: What was the hardest part of your first season in the NHL? Besides, I know the injury was a big part of that, but mentally, what was the greatest challenge?
0: I think you kind of said it was just that injury. Kind of, it was a little draining mentally on me, just being out for so long. I was out for a couple months basically, so. The hardest part was just to, stay motivated every day and, just realize it's going to get better eventually. And, it was a grind to kind of get back up to speed, but, injuries are part of the game. So you just kind of got to get through them.
1: With Macklin Celebrini having such a successful first couple of years and now already one of the premier players in the game, fourth in the running for the Hart Trophy in his second season and one of the final three in the running for the Ted Lindsay Award presented and voted upon by the NHL players, that presents an interesting scenario for somebody like yourself, because when you have somebody that's so special like that steps right in and automatically has success, everybody starts saying, well, the next 18-year-old is going to do the same thing. But yet everybody develops a little differently. Did you ever feel any expectation there because of that, or any pressure?
0: No, I mean, I like playing with him and knowing that he's on our team. He's a great, great person to be around. And for me, it's kind of just learning stuff from him. Like you said, he's already one of the best players in the league. So, whenever I can learn from him or pick his brain, it's awesome. So, I'm really happy about that.
1: Well, we know you're going to get there, too. You're going to be one of the best players in the league on your own pace. And obviously, that's something that everybody in San Jose is excited about seeing. What about the whole makeup of this team? The fact that there's a lot of excitement around the Sharks, not just about Macklin and Will, but about yourself, about young players on the team like Sam Dickinson and goaltender Yaroslav Askarov. And it looks like that there's something very special being built here. Is that something that you feel?
0: Yeah, definitely. We got so much talent on our team, and I think it's an exciting time for San Jose.
1: What about the fact that in your first season in the NHL, the team that was out of the playoffs had a tremendous improvement, going from 52 points to 86, and really taking a step forward and being in the hunt until the end of the season? What did that feel like to be part of that?
0: It was fun. It was so much fun. I mean, like I said earlier, playing in those late games, that every point matters. Every point matters throughout the whole season. But like as you come down to those final games, you really gotta, try and find 2 points and win. And we did that. We did that for a bit, and I think it was fun to be a part of. So,
4: we've talked a little bit about your brother Luke, who plays at Penn State. What kind of a player is he?
0: Yeah, he's probably my biggest supporter, and I'm his biggest supporter. We got each other's backs. It's great to have kind of a brother around your age too, so you can kind of go through similar processes. He got drafted a couple years before me, so it's been cool to kind of share this ride with him. And I got no doubt he's gonna eventually play in the NHL. He's been doing good things at Penn State, and I'm excited for his journey as well. So. It's pretty cool to have a brother kind of going through the same things.
4: Well, this brother has Macklin Celebrini and Will Smith to play with in San Jose, but your brother Luke has Gavin McKenna. Any scouting reports on Gavin? I know you know him pretty well.
0: Yeah, no, I got to know Gav well over World Juniors too, and yeah, he's a great guy, and yeah, I got no doubt he's gonna do well. So yeah, he's a great player.
1: What makes him an outstanding player?
0: I think he's just really smart. He's one of the smartest players I've played with. The way he, you know, can slow the game down. He kind of reminds me of Kucherov in ways sometimes, where he slows the play down and you know, plays to the speed he wants to play to. And you know, we saw, you know, a lot of glimpses of that over the World Juniors, and he had a great year at Penn State. So yeah, he's going to do a lot of great things in the league, and yeah, I'm excited to see where he goes.
1: You know, you talk about using your speed. That's one of your greatest strengths, and I think you surprised a couple of guys down the stretch in the NHL with your ability to accelerate. How do you make most use of that?
0: Yeah, for me, speed's one of my biggest assets. So just try to skate as fast as you can. When every time you're on the ice, it's important. And, you know, for me, that's a big part of my game. So, you know, I know my coaches are always on me about skating. And, yeah, just got to, you know, always try to play to your advantages.
1: And I was speaking about living with veteran players. Will Smith is spending a lot of time with Patrick Marleau, staying with him. And in many respects, some of the aspects of your game remind me of the way Patty was when he was an 18, 19-year-old. Have you had much time to spend with him to talk about the game?
0: Not as much. Marleau, I still obviously talk to him a lot around the rink and stuff. You always see him come by the rink sometimes. And like him and Jumbo, just having both those, you know, they're both Hall of Famers, and having them around, it's pretty cool.
1: What about Joe Thornton and what his presence in the Sharks dressing room even now is like?
0: Yeah, it's always great seeing him there at the rink, and you know, he knows how to make the boys laugh. And yeah, I got to know him well over this year. Last year, I went to his house for a couple of dinners, and you know, still stay in touch with him. So he's been great for me.
1: What's the biggest thing that you have to work on in the summer?
0: Everything, Dan. I think I gotta, you know, keep getting faster, keep getting stronger. Obviously, put some weight on in the gym, but then spending a lot of time on mobility, stretching. Just don't want to, you know, I want to come into the season healthy and not have to worry about any injuries. So that's another big part of it, I think, for me.
1: A lot of it is how you prepare the body. You talk about stretching. A lot of people say that that's not really that important, but you can eliminate a lot of injuries when you do stretch properly, especially on the day of a game, but every time you're on the ice. But what about that strength factor, the fact that you need to be stronger to get through 82 games and then even a long playoff run?
0: Yeah, exactly. You want to, you know, have the endurance, have the strength to last 82 games and you know, hopefully go for a playoff run. And it kind of all stems from what you do in the summer and, you know, how you're preparing yourself to come into the season.
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4: We're getting to know Michael Mesa of the San Jose Sharks a little bit better today in the Spotlight.
1: What do you like to do when you're away from the rink? What's your favorite pastime?
0: I mean, my days are kind of just like workout, skate, and then I'll go golfing. Like go golfing with some of my buddies or my brother, maybe grab some dinner on a patio after and then call it a night. That's usually what my days look like right now.
1: But you have to cook the right food. Are you a good cook yet?
0: Yeah, I'm getting there. I've been on the barbecue a little bit with my dad, helping him out, make some breakfast. Normally my mom's still making the dinner, but I help out as much as I can. They've been teaching me some stuff because I gotta know some cooking skills for next year. So,
1: well, some of the guys are really good at it, and they've had a few competitions in the barbecue. So I think maybe you gotta maybe initiate that next year. I think that'd be pretty good, wouldn't you?
0: I agree. Yeah, we'll get to that.
1: By the way, on a game day, what's your favorite pregame meal?
3: Well, normally I'm just chicken, rice, and broccoli. Like, that's my go-to. In the U.S. too, it's nice because they do have that Chick-fil-A sauce. I'll always add that with my chicken. I've been liking it, and then, yeah, that's I've been doing that for the last couple of years.
1: Who was the biggest influence in your hockey playing life, would you say?
3: Probably my brother and my cousins, just because they're all older than me and they all played. You know, my cousins really got me into the sport, watching them at a young age playing the GTHL and follow their games. Then just for my brother as well, he's a little older than me, you know, saw him go through the OHL, the draft, and kind of following his footsteps. So yeah, I'd say them.
1: You mentioned you're going to be very well prepared. You're going to work really hard. What's the biggest challenge for the Sharks to get to that next level? What do you see in the Pacific Division and the rest of the league that's going to push you back and make you step forward and earn that playoff spot?
0: Yeah, it's a good question. I mean, I thought, you know, we had a really good year last year and, you know, made a huge jump like everyone knows. And I think we kind of got to just keep sticking to that. Like, we got a great team. So it's kind of hard to say like what we have to do, but you know, I think once the season comes around, I think, you know, we'll be ready, and I got no doubt we'll you know, try to make that playoff push.
5: If you were to describe a way or a couple of characteristics, if you were to say what kind of a hockey player am I, how would you say it?
3: I think the first thing that comes to mind is probably just creative. You know, I like to see the ice with my vision. I think I'm, you know, fast. Playmaker kind of all over the ice, but the first word is probably just creative, especially in the offensive zone, just like to make plays, and you know, I think I see the ice very well.
5: One thing that creative players do is they make the most use of their time, and in fact they even create more time for themselves. Would you say that's something that you try to do?
3: Yeah, you know, I think carrying the puck in the offensive zone, I like to, you know, slow the play down a lot, you know, find my next option, and always try and make the right play.
5: You seem to also be, given your stats, you like to make your teammates better and get the puck to them for a lot of goals.
3: Yeah, absolutely. I mean, I've always been, I think more now, I'm on a two-on-one, it might be shot first, but if the pass is always there, I like to just make that play and, you know, make my teammates feel good about themselves.
5: We look forward to seeing a lot of that on the ice. Thanks a lot, Michael, for being with us.
0: Thanks, Dan. Appreciate you having me.
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5: Today's episode of Where Are They Now takes a stroll down memory lane with defenseman Dan Boyle, one of the top players at that position in Sharks franchise history. We begin with a unique personal discussion. His name is Dan Boyle, but he's French. Let's get the history of that.
8: My name is actually Daniel. That's what I was born with. So I went to French elementary school, French high school. But I learned my English two ways. A, watching TV. Watching hockey, and B, on my hockey team. So my hockey teams were mostly English Anglophones. So I just kind of picked up the language like that. And eventually, 18 years later, I got a scholarship to go to Miami of Ohio. And that was really my first English class that wasn't English, like, you know, the as you take, say, Spanish or French, your once a week type of thing. I would have English class once a week. So thankfully, I picked it up pretty easily. And I'm more comfortable today speaking English than I am in French, but I still have a, you know, French family back home. And so whenever I go back or speak to them, I usually speak French, but eventually dropped the Daniel and just went with Dan and kind of went with that.
9: 4 years at Miami of Ohio, you had a tremendous career there, obviously. And but what, at what time did you start to think that maybe you might even try to play pro hockey?
8: Again, not a funny story, but I mean, I had a great 4 years there. I was consistently up there in the Hobey Baker Award voting. I never won it. I was a finalist, I think, a couple years. Won CCHA Best Defenseman a couple years. But still, I still wasn't getting drafted. Guys that were, how can I say this nicely, that were not nowhere near as good as me were getting drafted. And it was tough. And I just, honestly, I still, even after doing what I was doing in college, I didn't think I was going to play pro. And I started shifting my focus to maybe, playing in Europe. There were, you know, certain guys making a decent living, you know, going out and playing in Europe. And that's kind of what I thought. I mean, I was still, not going to lie, I was still waiting and hoping to get drafted. But back then, I think there were like 10 or 11 or 12 rounds. And, but, you know, it still blows my mind to this day that, you know, no team could have picked me in the last round, you know. But so I just kind of, my focus kind of was like, well, maybe I can, you know, have some sort of a career in Europe. And that's kind of what my focus was as I continued playing, you know, the 4 years there.
9: It's really ironic that that very first year of pro hockey, you were playing in Cincinnati, not really that far from Miami of Ohio, but you ended up with the Kentucky Thoroughblades and you got introduced to the Sharks organization under a bizarre series of circumstances. How did that happen?
8: Yeah, it's, God, it's such a crazy, crazy trajectory I've had or life, I guess. Yeah, so I ended up signing with Florida. They, you know, they sent me down right away. And their farm teams at the time, their farm team at the time was in New Haven, Connecticut. That's where they send their, you know, up and comers. Well, they don't send me there. They loan me to this team in Lexington, Kentucky. There's four of us. We called ourselves the Rejects. There was four of us that get sent out to Lexington, Kentucky, which at the time was San Jose's farm team. So here I am, you know, a reject. From Florida being sent to another team that wants to develop as their players. You know, I ended up playing with, you know, Nabby, ended up playing with Scott Hannon, Jared Scaldi, Mike Craig, a lot of guys that I kind of, you know, were with the Santa, Stephen Gwala, you know, a lot of guys that were, you know, kind of were with the Sharks at the time. So
9: Smitty.
8: Smitty. Sorry. So, I mean, there was a ton, Matt Bradley, there was a bunch of guys. But the greatest part of the story was, you know, Sumner's, sorry. He was the coach. I think it was his first or second year. And I'm thinking, oh man, he's not going to play the Florida guys. His deal is, you know, he's got to develop his San Jose guys prospects. But from the day I got there, I think the first game I played 30 minutes. And I don't think I played less than that for the whole half of the year that I was there before I got called up. So thanks to Roy, and his staff, because, you know, they were about winning games. They didn't care where guys were drafted, where they were from. You know, they were a huge part in me taking that next step. And from the day I played my first game with Lexington, like I said, I think I was playing 30 minutes a night, and it just took off from there.
9: I always remember when you were playing there, your nickname there was Rockin' Dan Boyle, because yeah. you had the long hair and you were into the rock and roll all the time. What was that all about?
8: Yeah. I had long hair in college, and then I got to Lexington, and again, those guys all kind of are part of a brotherhood. They're, you know, they're part of the Sharks, and here we are, the four rejects coming in. But the guys took to me pretty well, pretty quickly. I had the long hair, and all of a sudden I'm a rookie and I'm in charge of playing music in the locker room. So back then there was no iPhone, iPod. So they gave me, I forget how much money, I think they gave me a couple hundred bucks, and I ended up going to a CD store, bought a bunch of CDs, and mainly what I like, but, you know, tried to stay, you know, somewhat normal because I do like some weird stuff, and ended up being kind of the DJ there for, again, I think I was there for about 50 some games before I got called up. So, yeah, I just became, they called Rockin' Dan Boyle somehow. I don't know who gave me that nickname, but it kind of stuck.
9: Yeah. But that, that parlayed later into a radio show. I think you did with the Tampa Bay Lightning. Isn't that true?
8: Yeah. That's true. Yeah. Again, I mean, this is an awesome interview. I don't know if people are going to want to listen, but I'm enjoying talking about this. But yeah, I met, was it 98 Rock or 94 Rock? I don't know. It was the main rocks. It was the main station in Tampa at the time. And they approached me to do a radio show, like an hourly radio show. And I was pretty hesitant. But I said, let's give it a go. I figured no one would listen, but let's give it a try. And I think I did it like 3 or 4 weeks in a row. And the next thing you know, it was the most listened to hour on that radio station, which was like on Sunday night at 7, which was kind of like a weird time slot. But people just, I guess, you know, like we chatted about hockey, and I played. At that time, I had an iPod. And I would just bring my iPod and basically would tell them which 7-8 songs to play. And it was a mixture of talking hockey, listening to music, talking about music. And I ended up doing it for the whole year because it was the year that I hurt my wrist that year, and I was out. So ended up being a blessing in disguise and kind of gave me something to do on the, you know, those long days.
9: Was that a year? I remember you had a freak accident, a skate fell and hit you in the wrist. Yeah. What happened?
8: Yeah. Preseason game, come in after the game, and to this day we hang our, oh no, nobody can see me here, but you hang your skates in the NHL locker rooms, you hang your skates up high, and the hooks now, because of my injury, they have a little turn to them so the skates can't fall off, but back then it was just a balancing act, and again, I put my skates on those hooks 1,000 times, but that one particular day I didn't put them on quite right. We had some heavy bins underneath, put whatever I was getting undressed, put everything underneath. And then when I slammed the bottom part, the skate fell off the rack and sliced my wrist open, sliced all three tendons. And I ended up missing, God, I don't know, 40 some games that year, and freak accident, man. And, but yeah, just another one of those interesting things that I went through in my career.
9: By then, you were an established NHL player, of course, but you went through the Florida Panthers for a couple of years, and then you got your first taste of playing in the NHL for that organization. Just tell us about that very first NHL game and your first season in the NHL and what it meant to you to actually get there and see yourself on the ice playing against all these great players.
8: Yeah, I remember getting the call when I was in Lexington, got the call saying it was Brian Murray at the time. I thought it was a joke when he called, but it took me about 10 seconds. He said, yeah, we're calling you up. You're going to meet us in Dallas. Your flight's at 3:30, you know, pack some bags and see you there. So the whole thing was surreal. I got to Dallas. They played the next night. I was a healthy scratch. So that was fun. I had my parents, my whole family, they went out, rented out a bar. And sure enough, I was told at one warm-up, I was a healthy scratch. So yeah, that wasn't a great part, but I ended up playing a couple nights later in St. Louis. First game ended up being a 0-0 tie, no shootouts back then, which was pretty surreal. I played pretty well and ended up, you know, spending what I thought was going to be just a week, maybe. I ended up finishing the whole season with Florida, and they didn't make the playoffs. So they sent me back to the minors for the playoffs, but ended up playing well. I'm playing a lot and was pretty much a first, you know, I guess a 1-2 defenseman by the end of the year. But then fast forward to the next year, and maybe this is too much information, but, you know, I go from being a 1-2 with Robert Svela to out of the camp next year being the last cut. And I'll still remember this to this day. And Brian Murray looks at me and says, hey, he says, you're going to be an NHL player one day, just not today. He says, we're going with size. And there was a guy by the name of John Jacobin and Mike Wilson, I think, which were both guys that were 6'5", 6'6", 6'7". And he flat out said, hey, we're going with size. And so that was a tough moment, because after what I had proven for 40 games the year before, all of a sudden, with a snap of the finger, it was gone, and I was back in the minors again. So it was just another one of those hurdles I had to clear, both mentally and physically and emotionally. And it was tough, man. Any kid that thinks they've had it hard, I'm right there with you. I've gone through some rough times, and I know what it's like to feel low. So
9: didn't that make you a better person though, and a better pro overall?
8: Probably. I mean, you know, you got a lot of guys now that are, you know, coming out of juniors right in the NHL, right on their planes, you know, sipping their mimosas, flying first class. I've done a lot of, you know, I did a lot of work. I was in the minors for basically 2 years. Like I said, went from being a 1-2 to being back in the minors, and kind of went back and forth a few times. And went through 3 different coaches in Florida. You know, Mike Keenan, who is well known, was horrible. I don't mind saying it. He was a horrible coach and a horrible person to me anyways. And, you know, had Dwayne Sutter, which wasn't any easier. And so it was a rough go for a while, but it certainly eventually made me appreciate, when I was eventually traded to Tampa, it eventually made me appreciate what I had, And it also can help me sympathize with some of these young guys going up always. You know, when you're a first rounder, you don't know what it's like for a guy to not get drafted. So it allowed me to, you know, help some young guys along the way when they were getting sent down, kind of letting them know, hey, it happens and you'll be back up here.
9: So you go from Terry Murray to Dwayne Sutter to Mike Keenan, and then you go to Tampa and you get John Tortorella. And you kind of met your match there in a way. Torts has got quite a reputation over the years, but the one thing I've always known about him, because he was with me in New Haven, Connecticut before he got started, was he cared about his players and he wanted to win. And that seemed to fit you pretty well.
8: Yeah. So Rick Dudley was the GM that got me there. Rick was gone by the time I got there. So I officially never had a chance to thank him. Still haven't met him to this day, but he's the one that got me over there. Torts didn't have a clue who I was, but they were the last place team at the time. I think Florida might've been 30th. Tampa was like 29th or 28th. And it was halfway through the season. They weren't going to make the playoffs. So it was kind of one of those trial half the season. Say, just kind of let the players play. And again, I went from being a healthy scratch for like 15 games in a row under Keenan to playing 28, 29 minutes a night under Torts. And I think I surprised him. I think I surprised most of the people in Tampa. I don't think they expected that. And like you said, Torts is very hard to play for, but he respects work ethic. I think he's got a good eye for talent, although he doesn't see the game as I did. And we butted heads certainly along the way, but he's got an eye for talent. He knows what he wants. And also, you know, I have to say that Craig Ramsey was the assistant coach and the D coach. And I think that balance of Torts and him made a difference, because, you know, for every Torts, I think you need somebody that's a little different. And that's where I think Rammer was obviously very significant in his role and me being a better player.
9: Was it like being transported out of your body when you were skating around with the Stanley Cup in the air?
8: Yeah. I mean, for me, the most exciting moment that I can remember was, I wasn't on the ice the last 20 seconds, but that last kind of 15, 10 seconds where I just kept, it was like a tennis match, looking at the clock and what was going on the ice. It was a 1-goal game. So from that last 20 seconds to the buzzer, to me jumping on the ice and jumping into a crowd of people, that was kind of the surreal moment. I think I eventually came back down to earth by the time I got the cup. But certainly that the 30 seconds or so was that was just the most insane moment of my career.
5: Where Are They Now continues its discussion with Sharks alumnus Dan Boyle. Dan joined the Sharks in 2008. He knew a lot about San Jose as a team, but not much about it as a city.
8: It's kind of twofold. As far as place to live, I didn't know anything. When you fly into San Jose, you stay downtown. You go to the rink, you kind of come back at the Fairmont, I think right there. You don't get to see very much. So I didn't really know a whole lot. So that was a little bit of a left it up to chance a little bit. As far as the team goes, they had been a successful team for many years. Obviously, I wanted to go and have a chance at winning again. I knew this was going to be a good opportunity. Obviously with the guys that they had, the guys that they were bringing in, I knew there was an opportunity there. And unlike my trade to Tampa, where I was kind of a nobody and, wasn't really sure that they wanted me, besides Rick Dudley, obviously San Jose wanted me. And so I felt, that want, and I appreciated that. And, besides not knowing anything about the area, I knew this is a team I wanted to play for. So it was, fell in love with it. We rented the first year in Willow Glen, and within, I think, 1 or 2 months, I looked at Amber. And I said, "Hey, I think we're going to stay here long-term, because, it's just an absolutely beautiful and amazing area and place to play, place to live." I can't say anymore. I'm still here today. So, started off as a little bit of a chance, but obviously it worked out.
9: Well, it sure did. And not only were you a great player for the Sharks, but also you inculcated, an attitude in the dressing room. You helped with all those veteran players. That one thing that you absolutely hate to do to this day is to lose at anything. If I'm out with you in the backyard hitting golf balls, you want to get closer to the hole than me. If I'm playing you in chess on the plane, you want to win in six moves. But do you think that desire to be competitive and to compete was one of your greatest assets?
8: I do. I wouldn't have made it 18 years if I didn't have that. I would have given up a long time ago. Some of the things we talked about, it would have been so much easier to just say, "Hey, I don't want any part of this. Let me just go get some sort of a job and make my 9 to 5, so that is something that I believe is you're born with. I don't think you can teach that. You can try, but I think certain guys are just born with that a little bit more than others. And from a very early on, from very early age, my brother was 7 years older than me. It didn't matter. I wanted to beat him at everything we did. To this day, with my own kids, I maybe some parents might disagree with this type of parenting, but I make them work. I make them earn it, whatever we're doing. And I don't let them beat them. I don't let them beat me. Sorry, I should say. So, I make it fun. I make sure they're having a good time, but, I want to win at everything I do.
9: Are they competitive too?
8: My youngest a lot more than my oldest. I don't want to push them in anything. I'm allowing them to find their way. But certainly my youngest, I think, has picked up some of that. She doesn't really like losing.
9: So you really found your way with the Sharks, certainly. And you found a place to live that you loved. Your family is here. And you also played for a pretty darn good hockey team that you went to the conference final a couple of years in a row. This was a team that had Joe Thornton, Patrick Marleau. Your defensive partner, as I mentioned, for a lot of it was Douglas Murray, who's quite a personality. That was quite a personality-filled team, wasn't it?
8: It was, and I was fortunate. I was here for 6 years. We were a legit contender for probably 5 of those 6 years. There might have been 1 year where we weren't as good, but I do get asked this a lot. But obviously, we didn't win the cup. That's the only thing that we didn't do, or I didn't do while I was here, but we certainly had a tremendous hockey team. One of the best I've played on. You could argue that the team, especially the first year I was here, the President Trophy team could have beaten the Tampa team in 04, but it doesn't work like that in hockey. There's bounces, there's health, there's luck, there's a lot of things that go into it. And we were just never able to win that last game. But some of the best teams I've been on were the 6 years I was here. Just the talent, the personalities, like you said, the fans, the crowd, it was just an awesome awesome experience.
9: Douglas Murray, was that one of the more unique D partners you've ever had?
8: Absolutely. Not only on the ice, but off the ice. He was, we were brothers on and off the ice. Just an amazing, amazing dude. Love playing with him on the ice. I think everyone, you know, will probably remember the crankshaft and the big hits and, you know, the big body checks. But, you know, I think what a lot of people will probably underestimate is the way he sees the game. And I obviously see the game a lot differently than others. And, you know, some defense partners have a hard time playing with me because I'm kind of all over the place, but Cranky was always so easy to play with. And we just got along so, so great, not only on the ice, but off the ice. And, you know, he thought the game for a big bruising guy, he wanted to make plays. And he, you know, I think that was definitely underrated as far as his game goes.
9: What's the experience like to be asked by your country to represent your country and then to go out and win the gold medal?
8: Yeah, I'll preface this by saying 4 years before I was at the top of my game, you know, you can argue I was one of the better defensemen in the league. And I got the call from Wayne Gretzky only so he could tell me I was going to be on the taxi squad. So talk about another punch in the gut where I was, you know, felt this tremendous high for about 10 seconds when he told me I was named to Team Canada, and then a complete uppercut when he told me I was going to be in a taxi squad. So that was really, really, really tough for me. But my dad really encouraged me. My dad wanted me to go and get the experience. And so reluctantly I went, and unfortunately it was not a good showing for Team Canada. So it was tough to watch. And fast forward to 4 years later, I got the call and they told me I'm on the team. So not on the taxi squad, but playing. And then that was just an awesome phone call. And again, to share with, you know, my teammates with Heater and Patty and Joe was tremendous. And then to have it be in Vancouver was a surreal moment. And obviously winning. I mean, it was winner or bust for us. Like the silver medal would not have been good for us Canadians to show our faces back home. So thank God we won. We won in dramatic fashion. And again, another memory that I'll cherish forever. But again, to go from where I was to winning that gold medal is a pretty surreal road.
9: How did you deal with the injury part of the game?
8: Yeah, thankfully, like I said, beside the wrist injury, you know, nothing major. But you're right, that concussion. That concussion was probably the hardest thing I had to deal with in my career. I think that season alone was my last year as a Shark. You know, statistically, not my best. On the ice, probably not my best. But I think I've talked about this before. A lot of people didn't know is I wasn't sleeping. You know, I had maybe an hour or two a night. You know, you got a back-to-back. You got 4 hours in your body of sleep, you know, over 40 games or 50 games or whatever it was. That's not a good thing. So although it wasn't a statistically good year or one that you might want to remember me as, I was very proud of that year because I overcame a lot of tough times that I had to deal with off the ice with the concussion and the sleep and the balance. And, you know, eventually that got a little better, but it's still those last 2 years in New York, I was still struggling with sleep a lot. Wasn't as healthy as I wanted to be. So I think that was part of the fire going out a little bit too. I had two little girls, didn't want to move again. You know, wasn't sleeping well. I don't know if I should say why I am going to say this. I don't know if this is a good thing or a bad thing, but certain guys can fade away and become that fifth or sixth defenseman, seventh defenseman, and help the young guys come along. That's not me. I'm not good at that. I want to play in New York. I wanted to play. I wanted to play more, and I had a reduced role. And some players can do that, and good on them. I just again talk about the competitiveness. I couldn't do that. I couldn't sit back and be a healthy scratch and play 15 minutes. And that's just not the way that I'm wired. So that was the other reason I you know, it was time for me to go. And it is what it is. I wish I could have got out on top, but I did a lot of great things. I played 18 years when I wasn't supposed to play one game. So I'm obviously proud of what I've accomplished.
9: You've been away from the game now for a couple of years. What about the game of hockey now? And as you look back at it, and do you think that you, there is something you can still impart to the game and you might like to at some point?
8: Yeah. I mean, I didn't watch hockey the first year I retired, probably watched about 5 games the second year. And every year I'm watching a little bit more and more. I certainly watch during the playoffs. That's kind of when I get fired up. I don't know where I'm at with it. I sometimes question, you know, trades or what I would do if I was a GM. So I think, you know, I don't know when or if. I like the idea of maybe being involved in some way, shape, or form. I don't know if it's going to be a coach because I don't know. Doesn't mean you're going to be a good coach. You know, you have to understand the players, but I like the game played a certain way, I think. And I think sometimes coaches rob players of that instincts. I think when it becomes very robotic, I struggle with that. So I really enjoy watching players that play the game the right way, but they also play it creatively in the way it's meant to be played, which is how we grew up, having fun, being competitive, playing the game the right way. So if anything, I'd like to be involved in making sure we preserve that. I, you know, when I watch football and I watch coaches that never go for it on 4th and 1, it drives me bananas. It drives me nuts. I understand there's reasons for that once in a while, but I've always been the type of guy that wants to swing the bat. I'm using all the analogies now, but you know, so I don't know in what shape or form I would be involved, but I want to make sure that we preserve the game the way it's supposed to be played. And sometimes at times I feel like coaches take that away because, you know, their job is to win games. It's not about style points. They want to win games and, yeah, I don't know. I think I went off track a little bit there, but yeah, I'd like to be involved in some shape or form at some point, because I obviously still love the game and want to give back.
9: Now, you're passionate about it. You were a great player and you have a lot to give. And I know that the guys on the team that are on the team now that were still there when you were there speak so highly of their time with you and with great respect, people like Logan Couture and Patty Marleau and so forth. And isn't it nice too, that, that the Sharks have an atmosphere that kind of enhances what you're talking about for the most part, where they allow guys to be themselves and allow them to be creative.
8: I do. I enjoy, I can't tell you how much I enjoy watching the game when players are, that there's so much talent. And when they're allowed to, you know, within obviously the concept of team play, you don't want, you know, guys making poor mistakes over and over again, but it's enjoyable watching guys work hard and work creatively. And again, I enjoy the game the way that it was meant to be played. And you know, it's nice to watch.
9: Well, it's been an honor to have you on our show, but it's also been an honor to have you as a playing mate, certainly. And you were a great teammate for so many years. You were the guy that everybody went to because they relied on your leadership and they relied on your competitiveness. And I just want to let you know that that you're a Shark for life. There's no question. When the Sharks win the Stanley Cup, you're going to be a big part of that because you were one of the guys that built it. So thanks for being with us here today.
8: Thank you. That's very, very kind. Thank you very much. I absolutely love it being a Shark. I love being here and I look forward to that day.
5: Our thanks to Dan Boyle for sharing some of his memories with us. I'm Dan Rusinowski. Join me next time for another episode of Where Are They Now?
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1: We begin our conversation by talking about George's hometown, Bigger Saskatchewan, and the phrase, New York City is big, but this is bigger.
2: Well, actually, it was where I was born. Where I came from was a farm about 21 miles away. But, you know, in that time, Saskatchewan, my mother went to where you had a safe delivery of a baby, you know, so that got me to Bigger Saskatchewan. I could easily have gone to Battleford, Saskatchewan. It's almost equidistant. But the important part was the farm was great. And, you know, it's like Jeff Rogers and all those other guys that come off the farm. They're players that are respected because they know how to work.
3: They also appreciate what they have.
2: Absolutely. You're grounded very, very well. But, you know, then there were young men like Marco Sturm that couldn't be more grounded, you know. And I can illustrate a lot of others. He's not a farm boy, but he's a small town boy in Germany near the Bavaria plant of BMW.
1: Let's talk about how you got into coaching, George. That was at the University of Calgary after your playing days were over, first as an assistant coach and then as a head coach. You were one of the early proponents of hockey as an educational experience, and certainly not only in sport, but in life. I was wondering if that book by Lloyd Percival, The Hockey Handbook, had any influence on you, because that was one of the first real educational approaches to the sport.
2: Actually, I think that the difference from hockey and other sports that are at the pro level is simply whether or not you had leaders who were writing books. Now, Lloyd Percival was one who, you know, he was the founder in a lot of ways of the Soviet Union hockey. Anatoly Tarasov consulted his book very much and in forming a lot of, you know, his philosophy though was, we're going to come at you and we're going to play offensive hockey. Oh, players want to have fun. They want to play hockey on the offensive side of the puck. I happen to agree with him on that. I think the game at the pro level has to be fun. The game at the college level has to be fun when you're training and so forth, you know. So there always had to be good moments that way. And, you know, if there's anything that I would hang my hat on, it was my unfortunate experiences as a young hockey player in terms of how people treated and failed to respect hockey players. We were just, I was in the Detroit system at age 14, unbeknownst to me, Dan. But the fact was that when I met a football coach, Murray Smith, and a hockey coach, Claire Drake, that changed my trajectory from architecture to physical education and sport. And then it changed it to wanting to make coaching certification, which I did, you know, through being at U Calgary and then going on to the Coaching Association of Canada on their board, and I ultimately chaired their board, and we put in a national coach certification program that spread to every sport in Canada. And so we wanted to certify coaches so that they were giving the athletes, young women and men in their charge, a good experience and not being disrespected. You know, I mean, look at the purge that happened recently in professional, the NHL. But, you know, now there's an entitled generation. There's a whole lot of difference there in many of the athletes coming up that I see. But at the earlier time, a lot of athletes in junior hockey and all the leadership there, they weren't respected nearly as much as they deserved.
3: Why was it like that in the 1950s in the Red Wings organization? Maybe you can explain what it was like when you went there.
2: Well, personalities are personalities, you know, and Jack Adams was a hated coach. And, you know, the irony of this is that he has the coach

0: award still in the National Hockey League. When I was with the NHL Coaches Association, we did propose that we update that to more of the modern coach. Jack Adams obviously won when he was general manager coach. He had total control over the athletes. And if Gordie Howe came from a place about 50 kilometers where from where I was born, and Gordie Howe was and all the Abel and Lindsay and Kelly and all of those wonderful players, they knew they weren't respected. I mean, that was the kind of lack of respect that was accorded to hockey players. And even later, you didn't like a player, then you traded him to a team that was buried and you'd never see him again, you thought. So it was a very tough business. And it's not to say that it isn't a tough business still, but there's a lot more civility and the requirement for decency and how you're dealing with your players and staff and so forth. It's just an evolution.
1: Well, so much has changed between then and now. It's almost as if it was a different universe.
0: In those days, Dan, when they went from by train, of course, there was an awful lot of alcohol that was on board before for lunches and everything, the brownies, the barley sandwiches and so forth. And it was a different era. But it was an era that was a tough era to play hockey, and it was a man's game, and it was a code of the players. The player had the control over the game, not the referee. I mean, that's a huge change in the NHL and in professional sport. It's hard for players to control their own game.
2: How did they do that?
0: Simply that they were the show. And the code of the enforcer, the code of how you played, the code of a player watching on the bench, and if someone did dirt to another player, then that's where the enforcer came in, or that was where the quiet words were to bring players back into respecting the good players and being very careful that you're not injuring the good players. And if you wanted to dish dirt, then there were lots of players that could match you up on that front.
1: Now, the Red Wings organization took an interest in you, but you never actually played in Detroit. So why don't you describe your evolution from that point on?
0: I started teaching high school in Edmonton for 6 years, and then worked with what was called Mite Hockey and then Midget Hockey, and then we tried to get high school hockey going. But all the way along that, I was playing senior hockey while I was teaching high school. And then I was a candidate for the 64 Olympic team and blew out a shoulder, and that was sort of like, okay, I played till 67 when I represented Alberta with the University of Alberta in the first Canadian Winter Games. And that's where Scotty Bowman saw me. I was a very good skater, and I by that time I was playing defense and good puck mover, and just came into the play. And by that time I was a little smarter hockey player too. Not just all the hard work, but smarter work. Because you learn when you're sitting on a bench, you learn to watch a player like Gal Fielder. You watch the efficiencies of the more experienced players, and you learn.
1: So as your playing career wound down, you started to get into coaching more seriously, and you became hooked up with a man named Claire Drake, who's one of the legends in Canadian college hockey history and really in the history of the entire Canadian national program. What made people like Claire Drake different than the previous generation of coaches, and how did that influence you?
0: Tomorrow you're going to be a better hockey player, and here's how you can be a better hockey player. We're going to work it on the ice today. I want you to think about when you come to training tomorrow that you're going to be a better hockey player. And it was simply, good, better, best. Never let it rest until your good is better and your better best. It's probably what I heard from my grandmother, in Saskatchewan, but the fact was it was as simple as that. Tomorrow, and the other thing, positive, positive, positive. Today was good, but tomorrow's better, so. But the bottom line was it was simply an opportunity to be expected to be better. Wherever you were, how good you were, you could be better. And so that, in a nutshell, I called it the pursuit of excellence. And I loved my coaching time at the U Calgary. We did all kinds of training things because right at the very start, I went and studied for 5 months in the Soviet Union, in then Czechoslovakia, Sweden, and Finland, because I had played against, their athletes and an earlier time. And I respected that there was a different game of hockey and the training was different. And I thought it was better, and which it was. I mean, there was more of a scientific approach, if I could put it like that. There was more of a scholarly approach to the whole game. And they had things in a different way. And so it was a huge learning curve for me. And that was something where I met a lot of the personalities of the game, and went to seminars in the summer. And for me, I was a jock, I'm a sport guy, but I was a very serious sport guy. If I'm going to be in this, I'm going to be a communicator through being a professor at the University of Calgary. And ultimately, I was a full professor in everything scientific, because I did research on the game, as well as, having a laboratory every day to go to train and to work with athletes to try to help them be more efficient in their skating, in their team play, in their thinking of the game. And when I left in 88, for example, we were doing all kinds of work with the neuro part of the game. We were looking at how do you make decisions quicker? I mean, early in the time, I looked at the game and said, it has to be more of a game of speed. So every athlete has to process information much sooner, Dan, in order to become a player that can do those things in per unit of time, which is less and less as the speed of the game increases. As the athletes are better trained, they're better conditioned, they're better prepared, they work in the off season. Why is that? It's the business of the game. The business is, how do you become successful in whatever line of work you want to be? I mean, that's really what I tried to do with the Sharks in my time there. And happily, I think Wade Flaherty was the longest career in from the original Shark group. Why? He was a very studious kind of guy. Look at Mike Sullivan, look at his career. The most pride I have from the early time with the San Jose Sharks, Doug Wilson, to be able for me to coach a future Hall of Famer, Doug is really, really special. And I can all but discongratulate him for that recognition, so well deserved. But we had Kelly Kissio and we had Dean Evason. We had older players like the Perry Andersons. We had a number of really good journeyman leaders. And what you find in the chemistry of teams is the leadership. The leadership is going to be absolutely critical to where all of the players come into the game and advance in the game. It's a business.
1: We're having a great conversation with the first head coach in the history of the San Jose Sharks, George Kingston. There was a lot of fun in those 2 years at the Cal Palace when you were the head coach of the Sharks, George, but there was also a lot of adversity. And it's really amazing to note that the players that were on that roster, so many of them have gone on to become coaches or managers or other major figures in the sport today. And I wondered if that adversity helped mold them into the people that they are today.
0: Absolutely. Adversity, if it doesn't kill you, it makes you better. And so from my view, Dan, absolutely. I think that what Jack Ferreira drafted, and the only question I had for him, what is the character of the player you're bringing in? Because I learned that from Murray Smith and Claire Drake, that if you're going to be successful, you drafted, you worked with, you chose. I had 250 kids try out for the U Calgary. And so out of that, I was looking at putting them into one-on-ones, two-on-two, small games. And I'd also never recruited until the end of the season when athletes, whether it was juvenile hockey or junior hockey or whatever, I wanted to see them in playoffs, because every weekend, what makes college hockey great is you train and then you play. and you play two games a week, and it's all out, you know, high intensity hockey. And that's where the speed element became so critical, because we had to do things per unit of time faster. We had to be stronger. So you used all the off-ice resources. And of course, my travels, you know, to the Soviet Union and watching the team prep for the 72 series, watching the Czechs have to compete against the Russians. And the hardest, toughest hockey games I ever saw were the Czechs playing the Russians, because the Russians were the dominant power at that time, not just in hockey, but the brutal repression in the, you know, the East Bloc. And the Czech people worked 6 and 7 days a week to produce, and all of the goods went to the Soviet Union. And that was at all of the East Bloc countries. It was a really tough existence. When those players were coming up through, it goes to your point about adversity, the coal to the diamonds. But, you know, the character I'll come back to, Dan, that was the biggest thing that Jack Ferreira stood for. And I have total respect. And what happened to him, you know the story, and I don't like the story. I never liked that part of the chapter, because I left a really great job prepping a Norwegian team for the Olympics, but also consulting with how do you develop volunteers that we had in Calgary for the 88 Winter Olympics. How does Norway do that for Lillehammer? For me, ultimately, I worked with them, you know, the years, and consulted with them later. And Lillehammer was, for me, the absolute best Winter Olympic Games ever. The Norwegians are a pursuit of excellence. And if I go back to my time, the U Calgary, I could pursue excellence. Then in the 80s, coaching with Dave King, and then I took a sabbatical, and we were playing against the best of the Olympic era and world championship Soviet Union teams. And ultimately, you know, I got to know Igor Larionov and Sergei Makarov and all of those players that could speak English. And if they couldn't, we used to meet in the fire escape and talk about hockey, because they wanted to know about, you know, North American hockey. And so ultimately, the reason Igor came to the Sharks and Sergei, I thought I was going to get my first year, Jack was a GM. My second year, we had that triumvirate that was, you know, designed to fail, because the two guys that were on the other side were going to be the two guys on the other side. And I put together a deal with Dan Baisley, who was an agent for many of the Swedish and Finnish players, for Timo Solani to come to the San Jose Sharks for year two. Mike Smith in Winnipeg couldn't handle his contract, and he wanted Pat Falloon and Neil Wilkinson. Would you have made a trade for Timo Solani to come in and start, he only had, 76 goals, I think, Dan? You know?
2: Most anyway. Of them against the Sharks, too.
0: Field day. But the fact was, I knew Timo had character. I knew all of those young junior players, because I'd been watching them, from really the first input into international hockey was 1964, before I became even coach at the U of Calgary. I had played against some of them, you know. Anyway, so for me, the best memory of the Sharks, the character of the players in the community. They sold hockey, whether it was Sharks in the parks, whether it was meetings with fans, whether it was wherever, whenever. Those guys were just tremendous representatives of all the best in hockey. They were admired because they had to work hard. And we had those tough losses, and we had adversity always, you know, and I got fined for speaking out about the fact that why did the Sharks get the first penalty and the first power play goal before they got out of the period one meant for us a low scoring team. I look at the current Sharks and I worry about their ability to score goals. And it's really a tough game if you don't have great goaltending. And I hope Dubnyk will come in and give, I respect Martin Jones. I think he's a very, very good goaltender. But, you know, even in 56 games, that's more like a college schedule with, you know, all the exhibition and other matches in a game. They're up into the 40s and 50s and so forth. But the overall is that there's an awful lot of similarity now. And players always felt like the old line players, they always wanted about a 50, 60 game schedule. But then the money part of the game takes over. And then they could really, like college players, why do you see so many U.S. college players now dominating the entry into the game of hockey? It's a great training preparation. And they're also being, a couple of years later, entering the game, if they choose. I mean, if they're really phenomenal, like a Makar, for example, in Colorado, then, you know, it doesn't matter where he's going to be. He's going to be in the NHL. I mean, he's a phenomenal talent. And there are other phenomenal talents that are out there. But what I learned, for example, going to Minnesota after I had been with Calgary Flames for half a dozen years, was that Minnesota doomed their young players by expecting, as we did, Pat Falloon was going to be the answer going forward. Young players need leadership and support. We surrounded Pat Falloon and Ray Whitney, and I would have made one difference with Pat Falloon. I tried to convince Jack, as did Bob Murdoch, to have him play the first part of the year with the Canadian Olympic team. Learn how to play defense, learn how to work harder, because both Ray Whitney and Pat Falloon had played for the Spokane Chiefs. They played 40 minutes a game. They played low intensity, save your power, you know, pick your innings kind of hockey. Well, the evolution of professional hockey when I was coaching was very much you had to go, go, go, and you had to have 3 to 4 lines go, go, going. And we tried to play as much four-line hockey and use all our bench because we had an uphill game every time we played and entered the ice against those experienced teams. And we had always about, 45-plus players that were going through the door in my 2 years. That's really tough because we had injuries because we played hard. But we also just had to play hard to try to score goals. We were life and death to score a goal, you know. But it wasn't that we didn't play good defense. It was simply that there were other athletes who were probably able to, look at the best players in the NHL. They still undress defensemen. They still get free. Look at how MacKinnon has risen to be just one of the absolute best players in the game. And who else? He's got 5 sidekicks with him. And then they got another couple of good defensemen coming up. And just, you know, Colorado have drafted well. San Jose, you know, I think that it's a question, and I don't know. And I have, you know, great respect for the job Doug and others have done with the Sharks. They've been very, very competitive until last year. Last year, when the lowest scoring team or among the lowest, I think. And then you're forced to play much more defense and you play from a different side of the ledger. First goals impact a game between upwards of 60 and about 70% of outcomes are dependent on the first goal. And that was what I knew going into our first 2 years in San Jose. And that's why I spoke out and was fined for speaking out about the fact that we were expected not to be good. And we wanted to have that change. And we wanted not to have to have the first penalty and the second penalty into most of the games. It wasn't fair to the athletes, and it wasn't fair to the perception of what the referees saw in the game. Anyway, I had to speak because our players worked so damn hard. We needed to get that first goal. And they played hard. And in the 2 years in the Cow Palace, it was a wonderful rapport with the fans. And ultimately, a lot of the fans, and the fact that we spent a lot of time, you know, with the players down in San Jose getting ready for the move to the, you know, the Shark Tank 2 years and 1 year later, it was a matter that there was the Sharks in the parks, and there were lots of sort of promotional things centered out of San Jose. Anyway, you know, Dan, I have great memories of the players. I have great memories of the fans, and the interaction that our players provided to the fans sold the game, whereas Charles O'Finley couldn't sell the game with the Oakland Seals at an earlier time in that highly competitive Bay Area market. It's, with the college teams and the professional sports, and you had elite teams there. The Niners, of course, were pretty damn good when we were there. You know, it's a tough market, but it's a delight to see the fans have been, largely supportive, but it's a tougher time now to try to rebuild. If you're on that rebuild formula, I'm not sure, exactly the philosophy, but it's tough to get some of the premier players, and when I was in Florida, we had to bring in Joe Nieuwendyk and Gary Roberts. We had to teach the young players how to be good pros every night, consistent hockey players, giving your best, but even your best had to be better, and that type of thing. And I go back to leadership and character.
1: So many memories of those great years, George, including that fabled road trip that started in Hartford when we had an 11-hour-plus plane delay, and everybody was sitting around playing cards in the FBO in Oakland, waiting for a tire to get fixed, and finally getting to Hartford, 6 o'clock in the morning, day of the game.
0: We had a lot of misadventures, if we could put it that way. And that also case hardened. But, the other trip I was recalling where there were gun shows and RV shows in the Cow Palace in year two. And we were on the road for most of January. And eventually we flew the team into, flew the family into Lake Arrowhead. And we had a couple of days there before we put LA. And that was, January, about. We were going back and up this way and over that way, west and then north and then south and all of that. And so, it was tough to be a Shark, and it's tough for the expansion team.
1: One great aspect of your tenure as the coach, George, is you wanted everybody to feel that they were part of a family. And that was really emphasized a couple of times during the year.
0: We hosted the Shark team for the Christmas party, which was unheard of at that time. For those guys in pro hockey, that the coaches would just throw a Christmas party. And we just decided our house was available. And so we did one of those Christmas tree parties where if you like your gift, you keep it and you try to keep it because the next person can come to the tree. And if they don't like theirs, or they choose simply to take yours, and they had fun. Anyway, we had to do some things that were fun and that were team building and everything. The purpose of feeling like family by going to Sun Valley, for example, it was a tough existence for the players and for their spouses. It's inevitable. There were divorces in professional football and hockey and everything like that. It's tough to bring home your game. And our players in San Jose at that time really cared about their game. They cared to win. They cared, and they were really caring people. And, it was tough. And so we had to look after the family to give them something like that and to see them on sleigh rides and to see all of the fun we had. It was a tremendous experience for the players. And I'm glad they have a good memory. Because it was a tough day most of the other days.
1: Do you follow the achievements of players like Patrick Marleau today?
0: I think he's equivalent to Tom Brady. Not only are you talking about an effortless skater, a smart hockey player, he's a guy that goes into the combat zone, but he has been very effective as a moving target, not to be hit hard. His brain is a good brain, is what I'm saying.
1: George, thanks so much for spending all this time with us. We really appreciate it, and we really thank you for your first-class approach to hockey and the way that you represented the San Jose Sharks from the very first year of the franchise. Thanks again.
0: Thank you very much, partner, because I look at it as a mutual journey, and every respect that I appreciate – very much being accorded. Dan, you're looking in your mirror. Thank you.
1: George Kingston, the first coach in the history of the San Jose Sharks, is a very special person. I'm Dan Rusinowski. Join me next time for Where Are They Now?
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6: After being selected in the first round of the 2026 NHL Draft, San Jose selections Ivar Stenberg, second overall, Keaton Verhoef, ninth overall, and Ryan Lynn, 21st overall, spoke individually with our Brody Brazil.
7: Ivar Stenberg, welcome to the San Jose Sharks. I think I'm one of the first to welcome you, but I understand you just talked to Macklin Celebrini. He also congratulated you. What did he say, and what did it mean to have somebody like Mac reach out to you?
8: That was super special. He just congrats me, said he was excited to see me. And, enjoy the night.
7: You know, now that it's done, now that you're part of the San Jose Sharks, we can look back and talk about some things more freely. Did you have any instinct that San Jose would select you? Did you have any kind of idea how today would go for you?
8: I was know a little bit the Sharks like me, but you can never be sure that they're gonna pick you. So super thankful and super excited to get going.
7: A lot of people talk about your vision and your hockey IQ, those things that you've come to have as talents over the years. Where did you get those skills especially?
8: Just growing up, I was pretty small. So when you're pretty small, you gotta learn how to play a game in a different way. And when you start to grow on that, you gotta get a little bounce. It's helped you a lot. And I think that was something that has helped me a lot.
7: You know, the other thing people talk about you is that you've already played against older players, men, as they say, in the SHL. What do you take away from being in an advanced league of hockey and some really good players that you've already played against at a young age? What do you think that's done for you?
8: So much. Not just playing with playing against men all day on the practice and playing games against really good players has helped me a lot. And I think that has helped me to sit here today.
7: People really noticed it in Worlds that you handle the puck so well, especially in tight and small spaces. What's the hockey skill that you have that you're most proud of?
8: I think just how I see the game, how I read the game, and how I can find passes in different areas.
7: Who are the people that you want to thank? The people that have helped you get to this point, now being drafted second overall into the NHL. Who do you look to right now and say thank you?
8: My family, my grandparents, my cousins, everyone who has been around me, trainers, coaches, teammates, stuff like that.
7: Was there nerves today going into this? And how does it feel to put on that jersey for the first time and see yourself in teal?
8: Yeah, it was special. The jersey is beautiful. So, yeah, super excited. I was pretty nervous before we're going into this arena.
7: Have you ever been to California or the West Coast? Do you know much about where you're going to play some hockey?
8: Yeah, I went to LA one time, so I know a little bit, but not too much.
7: And you must know about the San Jose Sharks, where they've been, where things are at, and hopefully where things are going. A certain level of excitement for you, kind of knowing the trajectory that's already in place here?
8: Yeah, super excited. I don't know what to say, but it's hard to find words, but I'm so excited and thankful to be selected by the Sharks.
7: Ivar, we'll see you out here in development camp in just a few days. Congratulations again. You deserve the moment, and we really appreciate it.
8: Thank you so much.
7: Keaton, congratulations on being selected by the San Jose Sharks early here in the first round. Going into today, did you have an idea of how it would go? Did you have any instinct? And are you surprised or maybe relieved right now?
9: Yeah, I think just excited, really excited. I mean, obviously to celebrate this with my family and my friends here, that was a super exciting part. But then just the draft by such a great organization and to be wearing teal is pretty cool.
7: You know, to get critiqued as much as you have in the last hockey season and knowing that you'd be drafted by an NHL team, a lot of people have a lot of opinions on your game. I'm wondering now that you can kind of talk about your own game, what are some of the things they got right? Maybe what are some of the things you think they missed?
9: Yeah, I think for me, I've really developed and matured into a full 200-foot defenseman, someone that can help create offense, but also to be reliable defensively. I really pride myself in my defensive game, and I think my offensive side is there's lots of upside and still kind of has that creativity on the offensive side, but is able to be reliable in the D-zone.
7: Talk me through the story of how you entered hockey as a goalie and then went to a D as 12, is that right?
9: Yeah, I played goalie till I was 11. So my dad, my uncle, my grandparents all played goalie, so I kind of got forced into it almost as my blood. And then from there, I switched when I was 11 and always wanted to be involved in the play. I always liked being around the guys, and that was kind of the main thing that made my switch. And I've stuck with it ever since, and it's been an incredible journey so far.
7: You're one of the guys that made the jump over to college hockey. I'm just wondering what UND has done for you as a person and as a player so far.
9: Yeah, so much. Got to give a lot of credit to my teammates and my coaches there, especially my teammates too. I think coming in as a younger guy and having those older players around me, especially on our defensive core, having those older guys that have the experience, it was super, super special to have them around me to teach me the ins and out of college hockey. And so yeah, UND's done so much for me both on the ice and most importantly as a person as well, though.
7: You've got some family in hockey as well as now in the NHL. Who also, you know, from the inside has helped you and maybe given you some pointers, some advice, and maybe just people you can lean on as good examples?
9: Yeah, I think around the hockey world, there's a lot of people. Obviously, my cousin's Kirby Coulter. But then just as a lifestyle, as a person, definitely my mom's been super important for me and guiding me to where I am today. But yeah, for in the hockey world, Kirby Coulter have been so helpful to me, and both them kind of leading me and guiding me and them going through their journeys and teaching me a little some of the tricks and tips and tricks. They've been super important to me.
7: What do you know about the West Coast? What do you know about California? What do you know about San Jose?
9: Yeah, I know but not too much. I've been out there a little bit and been able to go out there and enjoy some time out there. But I'm just super excited be a part of the organization as well. Obviously, an incredible team, an incredible organization that has such a bright future, and looking forward to kind of starting the work now to see whatever I can do in the future to help this organization.
7: Do you have an outside perspective looking in on, I mean, you know, you thought about the different teams that might take you, but what's your outside impression of San Jose right now and just where the franchise is going? You know, there are some very exciting pieces here already.
9: Yeah, I think everyone can see it. I think the players they have there, the people they have there, it's exciting. The future is bright there. And I mean, you look at all that young core that they have and the high skill and the pace that they play with. It's super cool to watch. I mean, I think tune in to more and more games. And as they kind of, these past couple of years, they've taken their kind of steps and Now see where they're at now. It's their exciting group, and I'm super excited to see where it takes us.
7: Two more things. You already mentioned wearing teal. Like, when you look down at yourself or you see yourself in a mirror or photos right now wearing the hat and the logo, is any of this real yet, or is this going to take a little bit of time?
9: I think it's still taking a little bit of time to settle in. Super excited. And I mean, it's a little bit of shock, right? This, when you get drafted too, you kind of get, and you're feeling just, you have so much feelings coming through you with the excitement and everything, being with your family. So I think it'll settle in a little bit more later, but I think as of right now, I'm still riding a little bit of adrenaline.
7: All right. Last thing, we're so pumped to have you here in the organization. What would you like your trajectory and your timeline to be? Everybody here is excited to, you know, get their hands on you. And I know you want the same thing too, but how do you see the next several months and years going?
9: Yeah. I think we'll see. I think talking with the management, talk with Mike and those guys, and see what they kind of see in their opinions, and obviously talk with my side as well. And whatever's going to be best for the organization and myself too. Obviously want to be at the best possible shape, and want to be able to, when I play and eventually make that jump to pro, want to be able to make an impact and be someone that can help the team. So, I mean, there's going to be lots of learning curves. This is just a start. The draft is, so you hear lots of people say it's just a start, and it's kind of the bottom of the mountain, and got to work your way and climb. And so I'm looking forward to getting back into the gym and onto the ice and kind of continuing the grind to eventually make that jump.
7: You know, I heard the Sharks were going after character guys too, and I think we may have just gotten another good character guy. Keaton, I really do appreciate this. Can't wait to meet you in a couple of days.
9: Thank you very much. Really appreciate it.
7: Ryan, congratulations on being the newest member of the San Jose Sharks organization. And for San Jose to make that trade with the Flyers to move up a couple picks to get you, that's got to feel like adrenaline in the moment already. Like, you knew you might be close, but what did that feel like to know that San Jose traded for that spot just to get you?
10: Yeah, it was a bit of a whirlwind. I think there's a bunch of trades before that too. So, you know, I was on the edge of my seat for a bit, and then, you know, I had good interviews and everything with San Jose, and they traded. And yeah, when they said my name, it was just, I couldn't be happier. I mean, what a young organization that I'm going into. And yeah, I'm so happy right now.
7: We got a guy on the team that is from Vancouver, North Vancouver, 71. Anyway, I don't know if you know Mac or not yet, but you were actually named captain of your team in Van last season. I'm just curious, what did you think that meant in the moment? And maybe what does that help you do as a hockey player to be named captain of your team, and maybe how that's helping your maturation?
10: Yeah, honestly, being named captain at such a young age with the Giants was you know, it was pretty tough at first. I think there's a lot of learning curves and stuff I had to learn being a young captain. And, you know, I think I got a pretty good handle of it by the end of it. And I felt pretty confident, and do feel confident in my leadership skills. And but yeah, I just feel like I learned a lot, and I'm going to keep learning, obviously, because, you know, I'm still young.
7: We know you've been scouted. We know a lot of people have been talking about your game all season long, you know, likely to be a first round draft pick here in the NHL. What do you think stands out about your game? If you were going to be the pundit here, I know a lot of them talk about your transition game especially, but what do you think of the skill sets are that you've already got, and maybe the ones that you want to work on?
10: Yeah. Right now, I think my hockey IQ and skating are probably my two best assets. You know, I still want to work on those, to be honest, and enhance those even more. And yeah, I think the physicality part, and you get bigger and stronger, and you know, that's going to lead into, you know, a harder shot and a heavier stick and being a little more physical and all that. So yeah, I need to work on everything though, you know. So
7: yeah. Hey, and correct me if I'm wrong, but you played on a team with Keaton Veroff last summer, is that right?
10: Yeah, I've played on a couple Team Canada teams with him, and yeah, he's a great friend of mine, and yeah, I couldn't be happier. He's there.
7: Like real friends, or just colleagues, or like you guys know each other pretty well?
10: Yeah, I mean, we've spent weeks together a couple times, so and he's always one of my best buddies at those events, and we still talk even when we're not at those events. So it's pretty cool that he's there as well.
7: Did you think there was any chance that you'd be drafted on a team with anybody else that you like already knew like this? I mean, that's like icing on the cake right there, right?
10: It is pretty, yeah, it was pretty rare, but I mean, what a like opportunity this is. Yeah. And yeah, I'm so thankful right now.
7: Grew up in Richmond, BC. So obviously playing in Van is kind of a hometown thing for you. I would imagine a Canucks guy growing up, was it the Sedin twins in your era, or who was in your era of growing up that you idolized?
10: Yeah, I mean, I was a Canucks fan. The Sedins were there for kind of my early ages, and then kind of transitioned to Quinn Hughes pretty quick when when he was there. And over the last number of years, I watched him a lot.
7: So of everybody I've talked to that the Sharks have selected today, nobody's been to San Jose yet. I was just told you have, but actually not for hockey. Could you explain that?
10: Yeah, I think it was when I was 10 or 11. Our lacrosse team from Richmond actually ended up getting invited to the U.S. Box Lacrosse National Championships, and they happened to be in San Jose. So I've been down there. I checked out the SAP Center.
7: Nice.
10: And yeah, it was awesome. I loved it.
7: That's where I'm at right now. Hey, you from the outside, just being a hockey guy and knowing that your career was going to take you probably somewhere here in the NHL, have you been paying attention to the Sharks? Have you been kind of seeing and understanding the story and trajectory of the franchise? And I know you alluded to the youth earlier, but what are your outside initial takes on joining this franchise?
10: Yeah, I mean, when I was young, they're competitive, and they guys like Joe Thornton, Pavelski, Marlowe, so Burns, you know, those guys. And then over the last 2 years here, they've really been one of the most exciting teams to watch, to be honest. And you know, Vancouver plays them a bit, so I get to watch them. And I mean, they're just, you know, young, exciting team that is on the up, so it's exciting.
7: Last thing here, most people watching this, in fact, like 99.9%, they don't understand what you've just been through and being drafted by a team and maybe some nervousness and anticipation. And like, can you give us any indication of what this process is like and if your feet are actually touching the ground still right now?
10: I think I was so nervous, so excited, but I mean, it's awesome. My family, I want to shout them out. They've helped me so much, and this day is about them for me, and I want to celebrate it with them and have them be there for everything, because they were there since day one, so and every step of the way.
7: Yeah. Really classy job by dropping them in there. Hey, thank you for this. I can't wait to see you in a couple of days at Dev Camp, and glad to have you wearing teal.
10: Yeah, thank you. I can't wait to get there.
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1: He was drafted 33rd overall by the San Jose Sharks in the 2025 NHL Entry Draft. He is Simon Wong, who joins us on the Sharks Audio Network. First things first, let's talk about your name. Your full name is actually Haoxi Wong, or yes. Wong Haoxi, yes. Because they always say the last name first, right?
12: Exactly.
1: Tell us a little bit about how you found the name Simon. Where'd that come from?
12: I went to international kindergarten. And the first day there, the teacher kind of just gave us our name, and he gave me Simon, and kind of just stick with it.
1: Tell us a little bit more about your background. You were born in Beijing?
12: I was born and raised in Beijing until I was 12, moving to Toronto when I'm 12 at the time, and then, you know, wanted to be a professional hockey player and carry the goal over to Toronto, keep developing as a hockey player and a human being. And yeah, I'm here now, so pretty proud of myself.
1: Well, you should be, but you should also be very proud of your family, because it takes a family support in order for a young man to get the opportunity to play in the National Hockey League, or even at a level much before that. Tell us about your parents, and tell us about what their background is.
12: I mean, my parents gave me full support regardless of what I do as a person, and I'm glad that I found the passion that I love, and I can't give them enough credit to support me and loving me. And my mom, she used to work in a company, but she saw this upcoming market of, you know, hockey in China, so she started off building her own rink, started her own hockey club, figure skating club, and motivate the next generation of Chinese hockey player and figure skater to become better in Winter Olympic sports. And my father, he does a lot of investment stuff, so yeah.
1: So not a lot of difference from a North American, really, your background. You have people who are very ambitious, people who are involved in your dad's case in finance, and your mom's case also running the actual hockey organization. But what about building a rink? How did that happen?
12: I think just, you know, the traffic was horrible in China, so my mom just decided, you know, try to give me the closest facility I could get. And, yeah, so she gathered a few partners of hers and started her new rank, I guess.
1: What is it like in China in terms of entrepreneurial opportunities, the ability to succeed in business?
12: I think she saw this new market and she took the chance. You know, it's always a 50-50 reward and chance, but I think she stand her ground now, and her business is getting bigger and bigger every day. And as an entrepreneur in China, I think there's a lot of population that you can target in different different age group, and I think it's a great city to, you know, great country to invest your money in.
1: Before we get to your time coming to North America, let's continue to stick with your time in China. What was the state of Chinese hockey when you started to play? How old were you when you first put skates on, and what got you to do it?
12: I think I first put my skate on 4.5, you know, absolutely just coincident. My friend actually started playing ahead of me, so I went to watch one of his practice. And seeing him putting his equipment on and tying his shoelace, and just very fascinating. So I told my mom I'm going to try it out. And then after that, I just never stopped loving the sport.
1: When did you first realize that you had a special talent?
12: I think just, you know, with my size and my quick feet when I was younger, that really separated myself from the other kids. And then when I moved to Toronto, obviously I was a late bloomer. I wasn't, you know, the top player in Asia whatsoever. I was an underdog. I was never, nothing is enough for me, so I keep grinding throughout from 12 to now. And I think there's a ton to give from me as a hockey player, and can't wait to see what the future holds.
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1: We're visiting with Simon Wong, 33rd overall in the second round in 2025. How did you get to Toronto?
12: I think just my friend came to Toronto and all the connection he has there. So just feels right to go to Toronto with my friend and live with them for a year at the time. And, you know, moving to Toronto by myself, I didn't want to go like a other country that I don't know what's going on. So that's probably why.
1: How much English did you know when you moved here?
12: You know, I know a lot of words, but I can't put it into the whole sentence, and there's a lot of grammar mistake, and there still is, for sure. So definitely got a ton better, you know, talking to my coaches, my teammates, my teachers at school, and my friends. So it's came a long way.
1: Who was your friend that influenced you? Is it the same friend that got you to actually put skates on the first time, and he came to Toronto, or was it somebody else?
12: It was someone else, but you know, I couldn't thank him enough and both my friend enough to, you know, make big decision in my life that got me here. But obviously I stopped contacting my first friend that I don't know what he's doing now, but, you know, wish him the best of luck in his career.
1: Are you aware of the fact that obviously with the diaspora from Hong Kong especially, there are a lot of people from China that are living in Vancouver? I thought that might have been another place you could end up, but Toronto is the mecca of hockey. Where did you start to play there?
12: I played Toronto Titans for my first 3 to 4 years. Obviously, COVID took a year off, and played North York Ranger my draft year, OHL draft year. And after that, played Tier 2 last year, and with the rule change, I was able to transition from Tier 2 to OHL, and I took the chance and did learned a lot. So yeah.
1: Were you always bigger than everybody else?
12: I was really growing consistently, so I'd say I was probably one of the taller kids throughout my age.
1: Because you're born in July, and so there's a theory in hockey that if you're born in January, February, or March, you have an advantage just because you're a little bit older, maybe more confident. Mm-hmm. But what about coming to North America and playing in these leagues and having the dream to go to the OHL? By that time, you knew all about how that worked?
12: Yeah, I think it's a great learning experience for me, and, you know, learn a ton against better players and better teammates, and just, you know, see how they compete on and off the ice and try to get better every single day, just make me a better person, a better player.
1: Well, you played for the Oshawa Generals and you're a defenseman. I suppose that they've already told you what defenseman used to play for the Oshawa Generals and how important he is to hockey, right? You're aware of that.
12: Bobby Orr, I mean, this guy's a legend himself, and, you know, just hearing his name just give me goosebumps sometimes. And when I went to Boston 2 years ago, I went to a thrift store and bought a book about him, and I read a lot. You know, how he deal with adversity and how, like, his legendary career it was, and obviously he fell short a little bit due to injuries, but still you can't take anything away from him.
1: Well, one thing that he could do was skate better than everybody else, and he was from Parry Sound, which is north of where Oshawa is, and they just skated out on the ponds, and they didn't even have organized hockey. He developed skills that way, to be able to skate, to be able to have endurance, to be able to stick handle the puck, and to be able to visualize where things are going. Where did you start to develop those skills?
12: I think it didn't start to develop until I was 14. You know, that's when I met my advisor's father. He started driving me around to the games due to my mom's not here all the time. And he showed me how the game's supposed to be played, putting the game in front of me piece by piece. And that's where I started to develop my own thoughts for the game. And after that, it just started skyrocketing my mental side of the game. And just, you know, visualization, as you said, and thinking the game at a faster pace and all the skills.
1: Do you have any particular favorite team or player in the NHL before you became a Shark when you were growing up?
12: I have not have a favorite team, but I'll say because my brother went to Boston, so he brought a lot of merch back for me. And so I was cheering for Boston on for a few years when I was like 8, 9 years old. But when I moved to Toronto, I kind of stopped because, you know, there was a rivalry going on. I just kind of watched for fun and cheering for hockey in general, I'll say. And yeah.
1: Well, now you're cheering for the Sharks, obviously. But it makes sense, obviously, to follow Boston just because of Bobby Orr.
12: Yes, 100%. I mean, Bobby Orr had a huge career there and, you know, made Boston a well-known organization, and there still is. And, yeah.
1: Did you ever meet Bobby Orr?
12: I have not, but, you know, it'll be a dream come true if I meet him one day and maybe grab some lunch or dinner with him. That'll be my goal.
1: I guarantee you that if he knows that you played for the Oshawa Generals, he will probably do that. He's a really nice man. He's involved in agencies these days, is around the game, and is somebody that's seen absolutely everything. What would it mean to you to make it to the NHL and play for the San Jose Sharks, and what did it feel like to get drafted?
12: I think, first of all, I couldn't thank this organization enough for taking a chance on me. I mean, a lot of people could say I'm a really raw talent that have so much to give in the future, and they saw the potential in me and the vision I have for myself. I think no one really see it right now, and, you know, throughout the years I'll keep developing and show them what I'm capable of, and when it's all said and done, I hope I can be the best version of myself.
1: What do you think your strengths are as a hockey player?
12: I think my strength is my skating ability and my size combination. You know, it's a very unique skill that a lot of big guys can't skate like I am, but I'm going to use that to my full advantage, you know, break out and in the offensive zone, navigating the blue line and shutting down opponent with my skating and my size. And, you know, it's just a quite unique skill.
1: You know what that sounds like? It sounds a lot like Zdeno Chara, who played for the Boston Bruins, a really big guy, had a tremendous hockey Hall of Fame level career. Did you ever see him play much? And do you like to watch video of players that are big guys that play in the NHL?
12: Oh, yeah, definitely. I mean, Chara is a legend himself as well. And I didn't have a chance to watch him because in China we don't have a lot of TV, live TV NHL games, but I did watch some of his highlight. You know, it was really inspiring. See how he, you know, dominate both sides of the ice and physically crushing guys on the ice. And, you know, his slap shot is just, you get scared when you get in front of his slap shot for sure. So just see how he is as a hockey player just motivate me as well. And I love to watch tall defensemen, mobile defensemen that have huge impact on both sides of the ice, and I learned tremendously from a lot of them. For example, Pareko, Hedman, Carlo, Lori, all these guys that, you know, is phenomenal skater and have huge impact on the ice. Yeah.
1: Also, the defensemen that you mentioned are all at different points in their career, so that's nice to see the progression and see what might happen for you.
12: Yeah, 100%. You know, I love watching the game. I'm a student of the game, and I study every aspect of different character of their game, and I tend to bring pieces out of them and put it in my game, and that's why I think my game skyrocketed from 14 to 18, and I just can't imagine myself, you know, from 18 to 22, what kind of jump I'll have from there.
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1: We're talking to Simon Wong, Wong Haoshi, here at SAP Center's sister rink, TechSU Arena, where the San Jose Sharks are conducting their development camp. 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And what did you know much about that?
12: I actually doesn't really quite know what like that organization.
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1: I'm like, it's really honored, and you know, I still have a ton to give and a long way to go for sure. And for me, it's only the beginning. I don't want to look at this as like, you know, I accomplished something spectacular, but something on like I'm really proud of. But as I said, this is not my final goal. It's far away from that. So,
2: have all your years now in North America given you an idea of how important winning the Stanley Cup is?
1: I mean, I was there game five, Edmonton against Florida. The environment just giving me goosebumps over and over. You know, I still look at the video sometimes, you know, when they enter the rink and the crowds go crazy. Like, that's something I would want to help San Jose Shark to accomplish one day, and that'll be definitely on my life goal.
2: Also, what about the idea that there is a very strong Chinese community in the Bay Area? You're aware of that?
1: Yes, I am aware of that. And, you know, for me to, you know, play in front of all these, my Asian community, my heritage, and I couldn't take much proud of. And hopefully they enjoy watching me as a player and a person.
2: So let's take a look at the upcoming years now. You're going to be at the development camp, your first one. You're going to come to training camp. What about the plans for the upcoming season? How does it work for you?
1: I'll say in Oshawa next year, you know, take on a bigger role and keep developing both sides of the game. And after that, I'm looking forward to join the Boston Terriers and BU and keep developing over there and see how it goes and turn pro whenever I'm ready.
2: I was asking about that because I saw you on a Boston University list that you were possibly going there, and I wanted to know if that was going to happen. Did you know that Macklin Celebrini obviously went there as well?
1: I have. Like, he showed me a really nice text earlier, and you know, he's another great player that I look up to. You know, as a young guy, like pretty much doing a lot of things that 18-year-olds couldn't do in the National Hockey League. That's really impressive, and I can't wait to meet him in person and, you know, play with them one day.
2: Well, also, you probably will eventually play against Teddy Mutrin, who was also drafted because he's going to Boston College. So that'll be a nice little rivalry, just like Macklin was with Will Smith, who went to BC.
1: Yeah, that'll be really fun to watch. And, you know, BU and BC is a huge rivalry, and they go after every year, and it'll be fun.
2: So the other thing will be the Beanpot. That's a big tournament in Boston, very historic with college hockey. But also, when you eventually go there, you're obviously going to be going to school too. Do you have any particular interest in studies?
1: I think I'll try to like go somewhere near finance, maybe like learn how to manage my money in the future, and yeah.
2: You're a smart kid, because that's something that's very important. Young people need to understand, especially when you're getting into pro hockey, how important it is to manage your finances, live within your means, and think about the future. I suppose you got that from your parents.
1: Yes, 100%. They gave me a ton of great advice on how to manage my money and how to like keep me motivated to chase the next goal. And yeah.
2: Your parents still live in China, or do they live here?
1: They live in China, but my mom comes here back and forth. My dad's full-time in China, yeah.
2: Wow, that's fantastic. So what do you have to say to people of Asian extraction? I suppose your major language is Mandarin. It probably isn't Cantonese. By the way, how many languages do you speak in the Chinese dialect? Do you speak Fujianese? Do you speak Cantonese? Do you speak Taiwanese? What do you speak?
1: I speak Mandarin and English. That's about it. But I know some accent in China because my dad's from Sichuan, and so there's a dialogue there. I can kind of understand it, but not really. It's kind of funny to talk to my dad in that dialogue sometimes, but those two, I'll say.
2: With that in mind, do you have anything in Mandarin that you'd like to say to the fans of the San Jose Sharks who live in this area and speak that language?
1: Yes, 100%. I'll say something in Mandarin as well. 谢谢大家对我的关注和支持，我会继续努力，然后希望早日
2: And what does that translate to?
1: So thanks everyone for the support and encouragement, and I'll

0: I'll get better every single day and hopefully one day play for the Sharks.
1: We are really excited about the fact that you're drafted by the Sharks, that you're part of the organization, that you're going through such a really great path to get to the NHL, and we're really pulling for you. So all the best of luck, and thanks for joining us today.
0: Thank you so much.
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0: Hey there, everybody. Welcome to a brand new episode of The Undercurrent. I'm Tara Sloan. So great to be with you as always. It is June, so it is time to wrap things up for the season. This is my last episode of the year, but I think this is a really good one to go out on. A couple weeks ago, it was officially announced San Jose would be one of the four markets to land an expansion PWHL team, bringing the league to 12. Shortly thereafter, it was announced Troy Ryan would be the incoming general manager and coach. That's the first time anybody in the PWHL has held this dual role. Now, fans of the P-Dub, that's what we call it, the P-Dub, will know Troy as the now former coach of the Toronto Scepters. But Canadian hockey fans know Troy for his longtime involvement with the Canadian National Women's Program, taking home gold and silver Olympic medals and three world championships as head coach. Now, Troy has recently stepped away from that job, but he will certainly have his hands full building a new franchise from scratch in the Bay Area. I am so excited to have these new roommates at SAP Center, even more excited now that I know Troy will be at the helm. He happens to be from the same part of the world as me, and that's Nova Scotia, Canada, to be precise. He's one heck of a nice guy, and I am happy Troy was able to join me to talk about this exciting stage in his life and this new era of hockey in the Bay. Okay, so Troy, when I reflect on 2026 and think about all the things that have happened to you, for you, it seems pretty overwhelming. Tell me how you're feeling. There's a lot of change in your life right now.
1: Yeah, I think overwhelming, maybe more excited. You know, it's a great opportunity to transition. Obviously, some things changing. You know, I think as far as the transition with, you know, from the national women's hockey team and the national program, the timing's just right for that. It's perfect. It's, you know, I had a very enjoyable career with that group, a great bunch of people to work with, incredible athletes. And, you know, I often say that working with that program, you know, it changed the trajectory of my career without a doubt, having the privilege to work with them. But there's going to be some turnover here in the next little bit. And, you know, often those programs kind of reset after a quad has happened. So, you know, I was an assistant coach for one Olympics. I was a head coach for two Olympics. Both of those things are things I never envisioned would ever be possible in my career. It was such an honor to be part of that program. So I think the time's right. I think a big part for me in the decision was, you know, maybe a little bit of an opportunity for the people that have worked with me as well. You know, I think it's important to have succession planning within a program, especially a national team program. And I look at, you know, people like Corey Chevrier with Montreal and Carolyn Ouellette with Montreal. You know, I think those great coaches deserve an opportunity to coach that program. And I think they, although they were great support with me and great team members with me, I think they're going to be great in taking it to another level and adding to it. So that part of the transition is exciting. Mm-hmm. And what it did is, you know, I think it potentially opened up an opportunity for this transition. And I knew there'd be some movement in my life, and the timing of the PWHL expansion, it just kind of, you know, it unfolded. And I think it's a perfect opportunity to experience something and to grow a little bit professionally as well.
0: Well, let's, before we get to San Jose specifically, can you reflect on your time in the PWHL? Two seasons, you know, you've helped build the Toronto Scepters organization from the ground up, coach of the year, your first year in the league, and now you're moving on from that program. So what's it been like from where you stand?
1: It was amazing. It was one of the best experiences that I've had in my hockey career. And I remember one of our first days, we went into the Ford Performance Center in Toronto, our practice facility. And I think Gina and I had a fold-up table. We had a lunch packed. We had a projector, and we were starting an organization from scratch. You know, much very similar to where we're at right now with San Jose. But, you know, it's got to start somewhere. I think, you know, we were so excited to have the opportunity to have this professional women's hockey league. You know, we started talking about what staff we were going to look for, what's the program going to look like, what type of identity we wanted to have. And to build that with someone that I built so much trust with in the past was just exciting. And, you know, I think that experience and going through that with Toronto and going through that with Gina makes me optimistic about this opportunity in San Jose as well. Although it's a little bit different because the league is so much more established now, they have so many more resources and support around the people involved in the league. So I think if we were able to do it under the conditions we did in year one, I think we're much more set up for success here, going into our fourth year.
0: What do you know about the San Jose market, and when did this kind of start? I have to tell you that my colleagues at the San Jose Sharks, who will be, we're going to be your roommates at SAP Center. I mean, they are really good at keeping secrets because I did not know anything. They were tight-lipped about this. So when did the discussion start about potentially you going to San Jose, and San Jose even happening?
1: Yeah, I'm sure the conversations were happening well before I was ever aware. I wasn't aware San Jose was going to be a market until, honestly, just before it was announced publicly, and that's when the conversation started to happen with me. So you probably found out very similar timing that I did. I know I was in the conversation with the PWHL about potential markets and potential expansion markets. Which market was yet to be determined, and then as San Jose unfolded as the fourth and final expansion market, I was very excited when the PWHL reached out to me about the opportunity.
0: In starting to learn about San Jose as a market, I mean, I'm sure it's obvious it's been a great NHL market. But did you realize how vibrant the girls' hockey scene was there?
1: No, it's funny. You dive into it a little bit more when you know it's a potential, and you do a little bit of research before you give any final answers or confirm anything. So I was excited to know. Like when I look at it, a lot of it obviously seems connected to the Sharks and their organization and the work that they've done in growing the game. And I'm sure they get a lot of leaders and champions in their area that they get to tap into to continue to grow the game. But it's exciting. It's exciting to go into a market that is growing the women's game, but obviously that area is very popular with regards to women's sports. And if we could ever tap into that vibrant community, I think we'll be very successful.
0: Yeah, it has been such an exciting time with the Valkyries, and especially the success of the Valkyries right out of the gate, the National Women's Soccer League team. I mean, it's a really fun time to be there. Now, you talked about the relationship between you and Gina Kingsbury, who you were with at Hockey Canada and with Toronto. That's not going to be the situation in San Jose. You are now the first GM coach, or coach GM, however you want to say it. And there is some, skepticism online. How do you feel about it? And, do you feel like you're going to have enough support? I don't know, enough support and also enough distance maybe when you take on both roles.
1: I understand that people would have questions. I think that's also what makes it exciting that people have an opinion and people care about how each organization is going to operate. I'm not necessarily a big believer that there's a one size fits all for every market, and I think it's important for this league to sample some different organizational structures that may be successful and may be a template that's used in the future. I know, maybe not in the NHL that the dual role has been used, but I know it's been used at various levels, both in men's and women's. I've in particular held the role at junior levels on multiple occasions. As far as sort of the typical thing that you would see online, about the control, the power, like all these words get thrown out there. Like the one thing that I'm very certain of is this league has so many levels and layers of support for their athletes and their staff members. Having a single entity ownership like the PWHL, we're not standalone teams. We're now 12 teams working together for the betterment of this league and the betterment of women's hockey. So, any of these athletes, they all have certified player agents that are representing them and certified through the Players Association. The league itself, it's not like we're operating independently as PWHL San Jose. we're operating as a branch off of the PWHL. So there is more than enough support around me and more than enough support around the athletes to make sure we're heading in the right direction. And, you know, the one thing that I think is maybe even a connection is, you know, my awareness with the national women's team to know that now is the right time to step back and allow someone else to take it and move it forward. It's very similar that if I'm in a situation here, I think I wouldn't be able to do this as long as I've done it if I wouldn't make good conscious decisions. And, you know, if after year one, you know, we reevaluate the situation and it doesn't make sense to hold both roles, that would definitely be a conversation with the PWHL. And, you know, ultimately I would either just go to a general manager position or just to a coaching position or not involved. But I think it's important that there's plenty of support around staff and athletes for sure.
0: Say more about, you know, the PWHL being this sort of single entity, because that means, you know, financially there is investment. It's not, this is a team. All of these expansion teams are set up to succeed. Can you speak to that?
1: Yeah, without, it's what makes it unique. It's what makes it special. This league is operating and they want every one of these franchises to be successful. They're setting up each one of these franchises to be successful. There's no lopsided budgets or operating. It's very fair and equal. And they're just trying to get the best people they can get involved to help these franchises be successful part of the PWHL.
0: Okay, so part of that is the expansion draft process, which I'm not even going to pretend to understand. I read through, it's like six-step process. It's different from what happened last expansion. Is there any way to give me like a little synopsis of how this thing is going to work so that we can all understand it a little bit?
1: Yeah, I mean, I can give you a general breakdown. I've been trying to look at it from a high level, but then also focusing on like one or two phases at a time. There's multiple phases. The first phase is, you know, the expansion teams are involved, but not as involved as the existing teams. The existing teams have all had to list 10 players on expiring contracts that they were interested in having conversations with. That list gets shared with the existing teams and the expansion teams. And then on Monday at 12 Eastern, some communication starts to happen between the teams and those players. And ultimately that phase is trying to get the existing teams down to their three protected players. And then phase two is more where the expansion teams have an opportunity to select some players in that phase.
0: So, I mean, as you work for the league, you know, but speaking as objectively as you can, it felt like it did. I mean, it was great for the expansion teams last year, like Vancouver and Seattle ended up with some amazing players, but it meant that, you know, it kind of rooted out some of, you know, in Toronto specifically, you know, losing a player like Sarah Nurse, that's tough for a market, right? She's a marquee player. She's a name. So I guess that's just part of the growing pains.
1: Yeah. It's been interesting because there's that individual side of you and your organization that you want to do whatever you can to be successful. But there's also, because of how this league started, there's this different sense of pride in that, you know, if you're one of those people that were there from day one and, you know, 3 years into the process or 2 years into the process, you're looking to expand to two teams, like there's some excitement with that, that you can have a sense of pride that you've done your part well enough that this league is looking to grow. And, you know, now with those eight teams to expand to 12 teams, I think the people that operate within this league, there is that commitment to the league and growing the game, that it is a sense of pride. So although it may change your dynamics on your individual teams, there is this sense of pride that you're doing what's necessary to continue to grow this league forward. Mm-hmm. I think there is a little bit of a calm around everybody after this expansion phase, because all hints would point to it may settle down here for a few years, so you may be able to kind of grow and build your program and create more of a foundation in your market for sure. So I don't anticipate expansion happening again next year, so it's exciting to kind of build something and let it grow.
0: Well, I'm sure you can tell we are so excited. I want to go back a little bit in your life. You and I are from the same part of the world, actually pretty darn close, just down the road actually. So you grew up in Spryfield, which is essentially part of Halifax. So how did the coaching bug get you?
1: It's been interesting. I think hockey's been such a big part of my life, and it kept me motivated, it kept me interested in school, it kept me, close with my group of friends. So it was always sort of a driving force for me kind of growing up in an area like Spryfield. And as I started to continue to play, I obviously, played some junior hockey, played university hockey, and it was kind of around the university age where I started to, like anybody, you're trying to think of what your future may hold. And at that time, I was at the University of New Brunswick. I had a great coach that gave me an opportunity to play at a great school, and it made me a little bit more connected to the value that a coach can bring to the game. So I think that was where the light bulb kind of moment went off in my head, that I was excited to possibly, after I graduated from university, get into coaching. And the funny part of my coaching career is, in this area, I found a lot of people that were getting the coaching jobs, like the opportunities were a lot of like ex-professional players that were on the downward slide of their career, and they started to get coaching opportunities. And I knew that without any experience that it would probably be difficult for me. So I started to, take over other new programs or struggling teams. I worked with them for 3 to 4 years, try to rebuild them, and then wait for the next opportunity. And that's honestly how my career continued to grow for many, many years. And it was exciting. And then one of Mike Johnson at UMB, one of the advice he gave me a long time ago was, if you're working with your club team, never give up on either your provincial branch, your regional branch, or your national program. Any opportunity you get to work with, those short-term event teams, it's an opportunity to coach new athletes, to work with new staff. And I think that advice was really, really important for me as I tried to grow my career, because I exposed myself to different athletes and different coaches, and ultimately started to carve out a bit of a niche in the short-term event market, which I think ultimately helped me with my involvement with the national women's team and the involvement I've had nationally with the men's program as well.
0: So how did that happen in terms of, you take the helm of Team Canada, you win a gold medal. Now you've got a silver to add to that collection. How did that happen? And also, like, what do you learn from, this incredible group of women? I mean,
1: Oh,
0: it's just astonishing to watch this hockey.
1: yeah, it's incredible. I was involved with Hockey Canada's program on the men's side, and it's a funny little story, but Hockey Nova Scotia reached out to me. They had to make a quick change with their women's program for the Canada Games, and they reached out about, some potential people I would recommend. I recommended three people, and two of them weren't available and one wasn't interested. So they reached back out to me. It was a very short term time before the Canada Games, and they asked if I would do it on short notice. So I jumped at the opportunity to coach the Nova Scotia Canada Winter Games group. Funny story, my captain at that point was Allie Monroe, who was an assistant captain in Toronto with the Scepters. So small world when you think of that. And then the following year, that group of women that I had to coach on Team Nova Scotia wrote a letter nominating me for an award, which kind of gave me a little love for them. And then I ended up coaching Team Atlantic, and at the national championships, Mel Davidson, who is someone I've always kept in touch with even when I wasn't working on the women's side, she just asked me, am I coaching men or am I coaching women? And I told her that I was open for both. So she brought me to a Team Canada camp as an observer, and just kind of sat with her and shared my thoughts, and she shared her vision. And an opportunity opened up to help out with their under 18 program, and it just morphed into more as time went on.
0: I mean, it's an incredible relationship you develop with these players, and a lot of them have been returning. So what do you get from, when you are centralized, when you are working with Mary Philippe Poulin and Laura Stacey and Sarah Nurse and all these amazing new players that are coming up? And also, the US women's program is so strong now. So
1: No, it's
0: you're watching this constant best on best. What have you learned? I mean, I'm sure you've learned a lot, but what
1: yeah.
0: are some things you can pinpoint?
1: It's honestly been amazing, and like I said, it's changed the trajectory of my career. Just to be around the staff and the athletes on a consistent basis. The one thing that's really cool about the women's game is so much of it is driven through their academic path, where there's very few of the athletes come through junior and don't do, school academically. So we're dealing with like Ivy League educated people that are incredibly driven with great leadership skills, like what's not to learn. Like these are high performing people, high performing athletes that have a next level ability to train. Like it's, when I look back at like little conversations like that I would have had with like a Poulin as my captain, the way she sees the game, the way she sees like a team environment, the way she, observes things, like instead of just always trying to talk, the way she collects information and then she shares it with me. Like I've said many times to people, if people actually just tried to coach women like this and tried to listen more than they coach and control the scenario, you'd be shocked at what you will learn from just collecting information and gathering as much as you can. And I think the one thing is like they want to be coached and they want to be coached hard. And I think, but I think it was so important when I first started to get to know them was that just to show that there is the human side of it and show that you care, and then they're open to absolutely anything. My leadership group with the national women's team was, like we don't even come close to winning a gold medal if I'm not surrounded by leaders like that. The unique part of them was, I think at one point in their career, they probably tried to lead the way they thought leadership was. This group just allowed them to lead with their strengths. They all tapped into each other in different areas, which made them so unique and so special. So it honestly, there's not one thing that you can really pinpoint. It's more like the entire relationship, the communication, the collaboration, that made it so special. And I think that, in PWHL, like I had the opportunity, obviously, like a Blair Turnbull and a Renata Fast were two leaders from the national team program. Like you can't get better leaders than people like that. They're passionate about the way they play the game. They're professional in the way they treat their staff. They treat their people. They treat the community. It's been an honor and a privilege for sure.
0: Oh, it's been so much fun to watch. I can only imagine. So, Troy, in closing, what do you want people in San Jose to know? What are they in for?
1: I think they're in for an exciting brand of hockey. I've had the opportunity to sit on a stand on a bench in some really exciting opportunities and winning a gold medal at the Olympics. There is no more special moment for me than sitting on a bench, Toronto, New York, for the first game of the PWHL. Looking around and seeing all the people with their phones up trying to capture such a unique moment. Like I get filled up even just thinking about it. But everything that's happened around the women's game, everything that's happening right now with the PWHL, it's just special. It's such an inclusive, exciting place to showcase such an incredible product. So, from the fan base in that area, you'll expect a group of people that are going to jump right in. We're going to try to be part of the San Jose and the Bay Area community as quick as we possibly can be. And we want to make it a special opportunity for anybody that comes to support us.
0: Well, I know you will be welcomed with open arms. And if you need any restaurant suggestions or anything else, I think we'll all be happy to share those with you.
1: I appreciate it. Your phone will be blowing up. I'll definitely I'll definitely have to top India. I'm so excited to make the move. Really, really looking forward to just being in the area.
0: Thanks for this, Troy. I know I've been threatening to get you on an interview for a while, so there's no better occasion than this.
1: I appreciate it. Thanks for having me.
0: Thanks. Thanks to Troy for taking the time to have this great conversation. Really so exciting. This is so cool. I mean, this is a dream. This is a dream come true. Thanks to everybody for listening. This does it for our fourth season of The Undercurrent. We will see you, or you'll hear me, I guess is more appropriate, next season. Have a great summer, everyone. And you know, the future is indeed Teal. Things are so exciting for this Sharks team. I will talk to you in September or October. In the meantime, keep your sticks on the ice and your fins above water.

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2: Been an outstanding road trip turned into fair to Midland with a couple of regulation losses on the road in Ottawa and then in Edmonton. The San Jose Sharks come back home for an important two-game homestand in which they seek to vanquish two recent overtime losses in their building and get back on the track to facing playoff competition clubs. They're up against the team with the best record in the NHL for the last couple of months, the Buffalo Sabres, and it's on now on the San Jose Sharks Audio Network.
0: It's time to feel the teal. This is San Jose Sharks hockey. Now, Sharks warm-up, brought to you by Kaiser Permanente. 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
2: Home sweet home for San Jose Sharks hockey at SAP Center at San Jose. Tonight, it's the Sharks against the Buffalo Sabres. Hi, everybody. I'm Dan Rusinowski along with Scott Hannon. And Scott, the Sharks had a chance to have an outstanding road trip, but it turned into a kind of a fair to Midland one because of the losses to Ottawa and to Edmonton. In those games, the Sharks kind of shot themselves in the foot. They could have won them both, but it turned out that it went the other way, and they were never able to get themselves back into the game. They're going to have to avoid that entirely against the Buffalo Sabres team. It's just outstanding on the road, and they're a club that is difficult to play against. They react quickly, and they're getting good goaltending.
3: Yeah, definitely. I think the Sharks sort of shot themselves in the foot, you know, in Edmonton, you know, and in Ottawa, but especially I felt in Edmonton, with Edmonton losing Draisaitl, they were probably a little bit down from that, had some opportunities, they tied that game late, but again, unforced errors and managing the puck seemed to bite them. And like you said, they're going to have to be a lot better in a team with Buffalo who's got a lot of skill. They compete really hard and sitting there 9-1-0 in their last 10 games.
2: The Sabres are also great on the road. They're 10-0-1 on the road since January the 20th. And the goaltender they're putting in the net tonight, Alex Lyon, has 9 straight victories away from home. The Yale product also is within 2 wins on the road from the all-time NHL record of 11. Guess who holds that record? A guy named Yevgeny Nabokov. 11 straight road wins back in the early 2010s when he was a member of the Sharks, and the Sharks were flying into the Stanley Cup playoffs. So he's among some rare and very talented goaltenders right now on this streak for the Sabres, who got a shutout from the other goaltender, Ukko-Pekka Luukkonen, in the game against the Vegas Golden Knights on Tuesday, a 2-0 victory in which Luukkonen actually had to make a couple of pretty big saves against Vegas to get that shutout.
3: Yeah, again, this Buffalo team, you know, it's been a year since they've been sitting in a situation like this, 90 points in the Eastern Conference, and you know, bearing down the playoffs first in a long time. So this is a team that's hungry. It's young. It's got a lot of talent. They can come at you in a lot of different ways, and they're getting great goaltending. So the Sharks are going to have to be on their game tonight.
2: Well, the Sharks are going with Alex Nedeljkovic in goal, and they have to pretty much do that right now until Yaroslav Askarov gets better from whatever ailments are bugging him. By the way, Askarov looks like he's pretty good. He's getting closer to being able to get back with the team. One good bit of news, Ty Dellandrea has now been skating with the club. This morning he had a non-contact jersey, but he was on the ice with the guys at the morning skate. That's just another step forward for his return. I think the Sharks have really missed him.
3: Yeah, I think so too. There's a guy that brings a lot of energy. Obviously, you know, a veteran and on a young team, so bringing that leadership and somebody they definitely look forward to getting back.
2: It's the Sharks and the Buffalo Sabres. San Jose 32-28 and 6 for 70 points. They're only 1 point out of a playoff spot held by Seattle. LA also a point ahead of the Sharks in that ever-increasing battle in the Western Conference. The Sharks are 6 points behind Vegas and Utah and only 1 point ahead of the Nashville Predators and 3 points ahead of the Winnipeg Jets. It's a tight race in the West, but you could say the same about the East. Buffalo in first place in the Atlantic Division, second overall in the Eastern Conference with 42-20-6 record, 90 points, and also tied with Carolina going into action today. 4 points ahead of the Tampa Bay Lightning, 6 points ahead of Montreal, and 8 points ahead of the last playoff holders, Detroit and Boston. It's been the first time since 2011 the Sabres and their fans are deservedly thinking about the playoffs when you have an 8-point cushion over the last playoff holder. That's a decent spot to be in, but Lindy Ruff's team is not taking anything for granted after everything that the franchise has been through the last few years, and they're playing like it.
3: Yeah, definitely. You know, again, in the NHL, it can be wild. And, you know, an 8-point cushion is something nice. But in that Eastern Conference, there's a lot of good teams. And you see how close it is as far as right around the wild card all the way up to the top. So any slippage here by any team, and it can cost you. But this is a young team. They're hungry. They want to get into the playoffs. They got a ton of talent up front. They're fast. They work hard, and again, the Sharks are going to have their hands full tonight.
2: Well, that's our scene set. When we come back, our Sharks warm-up program will give you the roster report from Kaiser Permanente and so much more next on the San Jose Sharks Audio Network.
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2: Welcome back to SAP Center at San Jose. Good to see that the San Jose Sharks are wearing the teal again after being on the road for the last five games. Now they've got two contests in which they really need victories in both of them. The Sharks lost their last two games in regulation to Edmonton just a couple of nights ago by the score of 5-3. In that particular game, the Sharks gave themselves a chance to win, fighting back from the 3-1 deficit and tying the game 3-3 when Kiefer Sherwood scored a beauty, his 21st of the season. But then, in the third period, they would give up two goals, one to Max Jones and one to Zach Hyman, and that would be all she wrote for the Sharks. In Ottawa, it was much less of a good result. San Jose did fight back to make it 3-3 again. Actually, they had a 3-2 lead in the contest against the Senators, but Fabian Zetterlin, the former Shark, tied the game 3-3. And from that point on, about a little more than halfway through the game, it was everything going the Senators' way. But as we talked about, Scott Hannon, a lot of that was just self-inflicted badness from the Sharks. They just made plays that resulted in the puck going to the back of their net.
3: Yeah, you know, sloppy plays. And this comes again, you know, this has been sort of an Achilles heel for the Sharks, a little bit of sloppy plays in their own end, the inability to break it out. And then I said not very strong in front of the net, as you saw that on the Max Jones goal. I think that just letting guys loose in front of the net for easy rebound, it's not a recipe for success, especially in this crunch time when you come into, you know, playoff hockey where everybody's grinding out these wins. And this is still something the Sharks have got to clean up. But, you know, they're still sitting in a good position, like we talked about, 1 point out of a playoff spot and with the, you know, with everything in front of them. So, again, this is a big game tonight.
2: That's time for the roster report for the Sharks and the Sabres. They're brought to you by Kaiser Permanente. Get care like a pro with Kaiser Permanente, official team physicians of the San Jose Sharks. You know, the Sharks are 1 point out of the playoffs, as you just mentioned, Scott Hannon. But that changes the approach. You know, in the beginning of the year, I think the thinking was that we want to develop these young players. We want to work on getting them to be better and let the wins start to accumulate. But now they're in a position where they really have a shot to make the playoffs. And so you can see the approach changing just a little bit. It's only natural that it would.
3: Yeah, and I think the process changes, you know, a little bit, like you said. But also, this is a learning experience unto itself. It's different when you're sitting there, you know, points out, not really with a hope at the playoffs. And then when you're sitting there grinding, this is a learning experience for these young guys to be in these pressure cooker situations where every situation matters. These shifts, every shift, you're playing against teams that are also striving for points. And this is big. You play the game a little bit, I don't want to say differently. You still want to create offense and you want to play, but you got to manage the puck in certain areas. You got to be tough in front of your own zone or in front of your own net. And this is a learning experience for all of these players, especially the young ones.
2: But it's also a learning experience for the older players because they're going through it for the first time with these younger guys as teammates. And so they're all learning together. The one thing that you have to do is you have to play with emotion, but not play emotionally, if you know what I'm saying.
3: Yeah, controlled emotion. It's a big part of it. You know, penalties, power plays at critical times. You know, the last 3-4 minutes of periods, these are all key moments that they have to, you know, learn to relish in those situations, and they need to play strong. And this, you know, it comes with experience.
2: Alex Wennberg is one of those experienced guys who plays with a lot of composure, and he talked about the idea of finishing the job when you have the opportunity, going for the jugular and making sure that you're disciplined when you don't have the puck.
4: Something you got to work on, especially like you said, the last game of a road trip. Maybe you're just wanted to go home, but you got to finish the job. I mean, it doesn't matter. I mean, right now the points are so important, so there's no room to slack a little bit. So that's something we talked about that we need to improve. And for us, I feel like it doesn't matter if we're home or on the road. I mean, every game is so important. Every game we expect the best and everyone to show up. So I feel like that's more of a mindset from game to game rather than looking at the road trips or like a homestand. So one game at a time, you just give it all.
2: One thing the Sharks are not is mentally fragile. Wennberg says the Sharks are doing very well when dealing with whatever injury problems the team has had this year.
4: It's part of the game. I mean, you never know who's in or not. I feel like we have such a great amount of players right here that can fill up the spot. So obviously right now I feel like we're both auto game, and in the last game here I feel like we had the opportunity to win the game and we just kind of like came up short. So I think there's nothing to do with the personnel that's in there. I feel like it's just that we just gotta find a way to finish those jobs. And it's hard to say what's missing right now, but yeah, we want to race 11. We want to be a little bit better, and especially now, this is the best time to show your best game.
2: Well, it is the best time because the Sharks are in the heat of the playoff race, and you can sense that everything is tightening up in the NHL. The tougher players are getting a little tougher. The faster players are getting a little bit faster, and the room that you have on the ice to make plays is getting definitely tighter. Pavel Regenda certainly notices that, and the net front guy who's going to be valuable in tonight's game and who scored a goal in the last contest after returning to the lineup talked about what he sees out there.
5: Yeah, I mean, the game's obviously getting better all year, and, you know, now it's, 15, 16 games until the playoffs, so both, like, all the teams, like, trying, you know, bring the best they can and, you know, have the best form coming to the playoffs, and you can feel that, you know, the games are really tight, you're hard, and, you know, those, quality, you know, playoff team, which they're always there. They know it's really hard to play against, and, you know, we played that like last couple of games, and, you know, we just have to figure it out and, you know, just go back to our game and try to figure out how to play against teams like that and just play, you know, simple hockey against those guys.
2: That's Pavel Regenda of the San Jose Sharks. He'll be back in the lineup playing alongside Alex Wennberg and Will Smith on that right wing. A little lineup change with the Sharks losing their last two games. Tyler Toffoli will skate with Macklin Celebrini and Colin Graf. And Kiefer Sherwood, who's had a really strong couple of games in a row, is playing with Michael Misa and William Eklund. I kind of like the way that mix is working.
3: Yeah, I do too. You know, maybe balance the lines a little bit, give a little bit of some offense. But I really like the way, like you said, Sherwood's been playing. He provides a lot of energy. He's physical. You know, scored a great goal the other night, and he's passionate. You can see him in front of the net driving guys, you know, little cross checks. You see the energy he provides.
2: Meanwhile, on defense, it'll be John Klingberg's turn to take a seat, as he will not be playing in action tonight. So, next to Dmitry Orlov tonight, it'll be Vinny Deharnais. Sam Dickinson will skate alongside Mario Ferraro, and Nick Leddy, with a pretty solid effort against Edmonton, will be in with Shakir Mukhamadulin, who gets back into action after sitting out and watching from the press box against the Edmonton Oilers. Dickinson and Ferraro played a little bit together against Edmonton, and I noticed the Sharks coaching staff kind of changed the lines around a little bit. They had Misa and Celebrini together for a little bit in the third period to try to get the team to get back to where they needed to be, and I think it was almost an audition for what they were planning for today's game in some sense too.
3: Yeah, and again, sometimes in these times you're just looking for a little bit of spark on offense. You're looking for defenseman. It'll be interesting to see. You know, it's not easy to play on that off wing, and when they're shifting around like that, if you're used to playing on your left side. So an interesting play here for the Sharks defenseman, but hopefully they can create some offense and a little bit more balanced attack here with the forward lines.
2: As far as the Buffalo Sabres are concerned, Alex Tuch did not play against the Vegas Golden Knights a few days ago. He was out with an illness, but he is feeling much better, and he is back in action. He will be a major factor on the top line that features Tage Thompson in the middle and Zach Benson on the left wing side. But that was not the line that was really devastating against the Sharks back when they played on March the 10th. No, it was the line of Ryan McLeod, Jack Quinn, and Jason Zucker, which stays together. Jack Quinn had a three-goal hat trick, including that empty netter that sealed his very first career three-goal game and a four-point performance. That is a very tough group to play against because they have a unique combination of skills.
3: Yeah, and they can come at you in different ways. I think that's what Buffalo relies on a lot, and they rely on their defensemen. They got a lot of mobile, fast defensemen on back there, obviously, you know, led by Dahling, but, you know, Bo Byram. These guys can skate, and they can move the puck, they can break it, and they can join the attack. So the Sharks are going to have to face a lot of weapons and be really clean through the neutral zone tonight.
2: And dealing with that big, strong group of D, Pavel Regenda talked about how you have to play net front in both ends of the rink.
5: Unfortunately, I didn't play last time we played them, but, you know, they have a high draft picks. You know, all guys are huge, you know, strong, good skaters. So, like, obviously, you know, you just got to, you know, stick with your plan, you know, play as a team, pretty simple. And, you know, it's not only them. It's like, I feel like every team we play against, you know, if you go to the net and, you know, stand in front of the goalie, it makes their, you know, life harder. And, you know, it pays off. You know, if you're right there, you know, the D have more chance to score, you have more chance to score. So, you know, that's my game, and I'm just going to keep doing that. And not only me, like, I feel like whole team, you know, the coaches wants us to do that every game, you know, go more to the net, because that's where the goals are and, you know, where the hockey's around, you know, mostly. And lately, you know, this year, it's like, you know, a lot of goals are scored from in front of the net. So, yeah, you know, just really simple, and, you know, we, you know, they bring quality, but, you know, of course, we want to make the playoffs, and we go to the game, like, you know, really ready, and, you know, try, like, ready to fight for, you know, for those points, because every point matters for us, and, you know, it's really important.
2: Those are the words of Pavel Regenda talking about dealing with the Buffalo Sabres defense in net front, and also dealing with that problem when the Sabres are forechecking in the Shark zone. By the way, since you're a former NHL defenseman, you look at this top four of Buffalo. It really is solid. Dahlin, of course, is the top guy, their captain. Rasmus Dahlin has a lot of attention on him. Matthias Samuelsson, his partner, really solid. Owen Power, former first overall pick, is a 6'6" behemoth, and right next to him is Bo Byram. Remember when his dad, Sean Byram, was playing in the AHL back in the years, and his son has certainly eclipsed that. But I think the acquisition of Logan Stanley at the deadline has really strengthened what Buffalo has to offer here. And that gives them a little bit of depth with people like Luke Shen and also Michael Kesselring not even playing tonight.
3: Yeah, and I mean, if you look at that defense, there's a lot of mobile defense there. They got points. You know, I mean, they provide you a little bit of everything. And with Logan Stanley, obviously, you add somebody 6'7". That's playoff hockey right there. They know they got a physical presence back there. They got a couple really big guys. They can all skate. They can all move the puck, and that's a recipe for success.
2: Well, Lindy Ruff was talking about that defensive combo, and he says that Logan Stanley is starting to get comfortable, and that spells good things for the Sabres' remainder games.
6: Yeah, you know, I think that's what we're trying to get to, that he understands how we need to play. I thought his box outs around the net were real good. Moving the puck, 90% of it was good. I'm sure there's a couple he wants back, but overall, I think he's feeling better about his game than, you know, the first couple.
2: Also, Lindy Ruff, who certainly has prided his career on good defense, talked about the Sabres' dedication to that very topic.
6: Well, you know, something that we're continuing to work on, and we still want to continue to get better, but it's something that we have a focus on every meeting. Is about plays that either give up opportunities or how we can play them better. Or, you know, sometimes you got to give the other team credit. They make a great play, and it's, you know, what's the worst we can give up off of that? Can we give up a C instead of a B by just staying inside and protecting our goalie? Or, you know, a lot about if we get in this situation, how can we play it?
2: Lindy Ruff's got more than 600 wins as Buffalo's head coach all time, so he's a guy that's seen it all.
3: Yeah, he has. And, I mean, it's very interesting. You know, we talk a lot about, you know, the keys of the game and everything like that. But you hear Pavel Regenda talk. When you want to score goals, where do you got to get to? You got to get to the front of the net. The recipe for success is the same at every single level. I tell the kids that, the youth teams that I play, That's where the consistency is in scoring goals as games get tighter. And you look at that, what Lindy Ruff says, you know, defensively, you need to take that chance. You got to play from the inside, play the odds sometimes. You got to be on top of your wingers the center through the neutral zone. You got to stay on top of your forwards, read the play right, and manage the puck. And that's going to be an important piece of the puzzle for both teams tonight.
2: Well, you could say that could be a prelude to what our Toyota keys to the game are going to be. And when we come back, we will continue with those next on the San Jose Sharks Audio Network.
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2: Sharks and Sabres have just retreated into their respective dressing rooms. It won't be too long before they're on the ice, battling it out in their second and final meeting of the campaign. Sabres won by the score of 6-3 back on March the 10th in Buffalo, behind 3 goals and 1 assist from right winger Jack Quinn. Tonight's keys are presented by Toyota, proud sponsor of the San Jose Sharks. Toyota, let's go places. With the keys, here's Scott Hannon.
3: Well, the first key tonight is manage the puck. Too many self-inflicted turnovers, clean exits, and no risky plays at the blue lines for the Sharks. The second key is match their pace. Buffalo is playing fast and confident. The Sharks need to match their compete level from the start. And the third key, defensive details. Protect the middle, win net front battles, and limit second chances. I think even a caveat in there is probably the power play, because the PK is sitting for Buffalo at third. And that's pretty good. Ryan McLeod's got 5 shorthanded goals.
2: Team's got 10.
3: Yeah, the team's got 10. Ryan McLeod with 5. This is something they're going to have to execute really well at the blue lines here on.
2: Buffalo held Vegas to an 0-for-3 total on the power play the other day. They're 84.8% on the road. That's really tough to execute. Buffalo has really done a good job in that area.
3: Yeah, and it's such an important piece, and that's why they're sitting where they are sitting. They got a lot of talent. They're killing penalties well, and that's usually a caveat for success.
2: Those are the keys from Toyota, proud sponsor of San Jose Sharks hockey. Toyota, let's go places. Back in a moment on the San Jose Sharks Audio Network.
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2: Sharks and Sabres here at SAP Center at San Jose. I'm Dan Rusinowski along with Scott Hannon. You know, the Sharks have dealt with a lot of things this season, but the latest has been the absence of what really is their number one goaltender. That's Yaroslav Askarov. Now, Alex Nedeljkovic, who gets the start today, has a better record since January 1st. The Sharks definitely want to make sure that Askarov is ready when we get to the playoff position that the Sharks are craving. But dealing with an injury to Askarov and having Nedeljkovic as the starter with currently Lauren Brossoit as the backup is certainly not an issue for the Sharks. And Alex Wennberg talked about how they've been resilient enough to deal with all sorts of injuries this season.
7: Yeah, I mean, for sure. I mean, people go in and out of lineup. There's the key players missing. But, I mean, we know the team we have here. There's no concern. Like, when Nask is out, we know Ned's stepping in. We know LB is coming as well. So, no issues with that at all. I feel like at the end of the day, we come together as a group. We want to play better than we do right now. And it's all about the mentality. Nothing to do with who's in the ice. That we're that good that we think we can finish the job. So.
2: But one thing you have to have is a provide value mentality, and Will Smith doesn't have any goals in his last 7 games, but he's starting to think about that. He talked about the need to make sure things are clogged up in the neutral zone when Buffalo goes on the attack.
8: Yeah, definitely. I think when teams do it to us, it makes it a lot harder on us, so we got to start doing other teams too.
2: But Pavel Regenda says that tracking back and helping the defensemen step up is only one of the assignments that San Jose needs.
5: Yeah, it's not only track back, but it's like also, you know, good F3, you know, playing, you know, like our system, you know, within, like, keep our like game, you know, that's what I said all the time, like, you know, we stay with our game, you know, good F3, good returns, good forecheck, you know, like hit them on a board so that the D don't jump forward and they go like 4-2 or something. So, you know, really stick to our structure and, you know, play the way we're supposed to play, you know, be physical and have a good F3s, good skating. And, you know, if we have good F3, good forecheck, you know, our Ds are, you know, trust, you know, us more and we trust them. And that's why they can stay up and kill the plays before they get out of the zone. So, yeah, you know, just within our system, like everything's about system and about us, you know, and that's what coach says always, you know, how we play and how we are ready for the game, that's how the game going to go. And, you know, if we're mentally ready, we're 100%, we're a really strong team.
2: Good comments from Pavel Regenda. Concerned about the F3 along with the track back. Those are two things, Scott Hannon, the Sharks really have to focus against an attacking team like Buffalo.
3: Yeah, definitely. Again, we've talked about a lot of different ways they can come at you, but they're going to need to be tight defensively.
2: Well, that's the story. The San Jose Sharks, 32-28-6, 70 points and 6 in the Pacific, 10th in the West. Only a point behind Seattle and Los Angeles, 6 points behind Vegas and Utah, and 1 point ahead of Nashville, 3 points ahead of Winnipeg. It is a tight race indeed. Alex Nedeljkovic looking to improve his record since January the 1st. He has an 8-3-1 record in 13 games and a 2.58 goals against average. Meanwhile, on the other side of the ice, 9 straight wins on the road for Alex Lyon. The Sabres as a team are 10-0-1 on the road since January the 20th. Amazing record, amazing opponent, and tonight it's really going to be intense at the Tank. Coach is next on the Sharks Audio Network.
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2: Welcome back to SAP Center at San Jose for another edition of Coach's Chalkboard. I'm Dan Rusinowski along with Sharks head coach Ryan Warsofsky. Ryan, the ice is getting a little bit tighter these days as the games become even more important and involved. How do you think your young players are handling that challenge as some of them are doing it for the first time?
9: Yeah, it's, you know, I'd say it's inconsistent, but to not fault anyone. You know, I think this is obviously new for a lot of players, and that's not an excuse. That's a reality, and we got to continue to work with them and get them more comfortable in these situations and have an understanding of where we are in games, the momentum, game management, you know, and how to turn the brains on and not let, you know, where we are in the game let our brains shut off for moments. And I think that's something that we've learned and continue to learn. Is it going to happen overnight? No, but we're going to continue to push and challenge the group to have an understanding of how that you need to play at this time of year.
2: Part of that is mental balance, and I want to talk about the difference between playing emotionally, or that is playing with emotion without getting emotional.
9: Yeah, there's a fine line, and I think that's something we talked this morning about of, you know, we got to ride that line of emotion. Sometimes emotion can help teams, and sometimes emotion can hurt teams. So there's a very fine line that you need to play with more so than ever this time of year. And I think it's on myself and our coaches to have a level of calmness, but a level of intensity that we have to play with and be emotionally engaged. So there's a fine line that you have to kind of tiptoe around and deal with. But I think our guys are going to continue to grow from moments that we had like we did in Edmonton.
2: What did you take out of the Edmonton and the Ottawa game that weren't wins but were at least some developments that you liked?
9: Yeah, you know, I thought we battled back to make it a 3-3 game. We take a penalty in the third period. We get some amazing blocks where your bench is excited as it's been all year. We needed to feed off of that, and we didn't grab that momentum from those blocks and killing that penalty. We went out two shifts later and turned over a puck. And then we're in our defensive zone and we lose 2 1-on-1 battles in front of our net. And next thing you know, the game's pretty much wrapped up and over. So I hope we take from that game of, you know, how we need to have the brains turned on and how we need to play with the momentum for longer stretches.
2: That McLeod, Quinn, and Zucker line really was hurtful against you the last time you played Buffalo. They react very quickly, but they all do. And they've got 4 out of their 6 defensemen. Actually, they're all pretty big and they can move the puck. What's the most important factor in defensive hockey against this team when they do get it and they start to move it up the ice? Is it the F3? Is it the track back? Is it helping the defense stand up? What is it?
9: It's really just being above them at all times. You know, and it starts on our forecheck in the offensive zone. You know, if we can slow this team down coming out of their end, we'll slow them down. If we don't, that's when they want to get into that track meet style of hockey. So it's really everyone doing their job on our forecheck. 1, 2, 3. Our two defensemen, we're in jerseys. We're on top of them. We're not giving them 15, you know, feet of space. That will be the biggest thing tonight.
2: Looking forward to a really good result. Thank you.
9: Thanks, Dan.
2: That's our coach.
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0: hockey here at SAP Center at San Jose. The Sharks and the Buffalo Sabres. 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Celebrate responsibly. Well, the San Jose Sharks starting out with Alex Nedeljkovic, who tends the net to our left, wearing the Sharks' teal home sweater. He's got a record of 13-10-3 in 30 games played, and that's pretty solid. But over the course of his second half of the year, he has really turned his game on. Nedeljkovic is 8-3-1 in his last 13 games decisions. On defense, it'll be a combination of Vinny Desharnais on one side and Dmitry Orlov on the other. And Alex Wennberg will start at center, along with Will Smith on the right and Pavel Regenda on the left.
1: And for Buffalo in net, Alex Lyon on defense, Matias Samuelsson and Rasmus Dahlin. And up front, it's Tage Thompson, flanked by Alex Tuck and Zach Benson.
0: Referees for tonight's game are a combination of Corey Sivret and Tom Shimonevsky. The linesmen are Keel Murchison and Travis Garlitz. Face-off is dropped. We're underway in the first period. The Sharks and the Sabres. Buffalo beat the Sharks 6-3 in Buffalo back on the 10th of this month. Over at the Sharks' blue line, Alex Tuck just back in the lineup, throws into the zone, but the Sharks pick it up. Diagonal pass across the rink goes from Orlov to Will Smith, and he shoots one into the Buffalo zone. In forechecking, Regenda watch the puck jump over his stick. Sabres move it right out, and here's Zach Benson moving right to left, carrying up to the Sharks' line. Two good defensive plays, the third one from Dmitry Orlov, stopping it, and Will Smith skates back the other way with speed. Down the left across the line, protecting the puck, trying to chip it forward as he ends his shift. He got it in deep back behind the Sabres' goal line, but Buffalo's defense was able to gun it all the way down, and that lines up going on net. It'll be sticked aside by Alex Nedeljkovic, who's in goal to our left in this first period of play. Macklin Celebrini jumps onto the ice right now alongside Tyler Toffoli and Colin Graf. Celebrini went back to the point. Here's a play to Toffoli. Turns and shoots from the right circle. A good stop there by Alex Lyon as Toffoli got underneath the defense and a really good pass got to him from the point. Cleared out by Buffalo to the red line. Backhanded the other way by Mario Ferraro, who's playing on the right side of the D today with John Klingberg sitting it out. So Sam Dickinson is Ferraro's defensive partner on the left side. Mario's got it at his own blue line. He stick handles up. Nothing to score. Minute 20 gone by in the first period as Owen Power takes the dump in for Buffalo behind his own net. Swings it up the near boards. And here's the line that was so dangerous against San Jose a couple of days ago. Back in, though, come the Sharks. Letty, drop pass, Eklund the drive, save made, rebound, kept in by Michael Misa. He throws behind the goal line, Eklund banks it off the boards, and Letty's going to try to get back to try to get it. Can't quite control it, but he does get back, and Josh Doan tried to get around him and got a little piece of the puck. Sharks got good support from the forwards on that play to help Letty out. Down the left side, here comes Eklund into the offensive zone. Whirling into the offensive zone. Cuts back behind the net, runs smack into the check of Logan Stanley, who's been a nice addition to this Sabres team, coached by Lindy Ruff. At the near side, it's Eklund turning, shooting it. Josh Doan blocked that with his skates. Mukko Madulin pinches in to keep it in play, and Eklund on the near side tried to slide it back to Sherwood, but there's Doan checking it aside. Two-on-two break down the left side. Oslin moving in, toe drag, shooting the puck, and it's blocked. But Oslin gets it back. Swings a pass cross ice to the left wing boards. Knocked down by Desharnais. And behind the net, Mukko Madulin tries to chip it forward, but it got deflected back there by one of the Sabre forecheckers. Here's Peyton Krebs now moving back behind the Sharks' net. Checked by Desharnais, but kept going. Now runs into Mukko Madulin's check. And there's Misa again providing

0: Offensive support from the forwards to grab the play and feed it up the right, get a line change as the Sharks dump one all the way down. Good pace, good action so far. First period, no score. Nice stop there by Ferraro to poke it forward at center. Gaudette shoots one in as the fourth line is on. Zach Ostapchuk on the ice along with Gaudette and Barkley Goodrow. At the near side boards now held in by the Sharks. Ferraro over at the near side. It's Gaudette to the tie slot. Here's Dickinson the drive. It's a broken stick on the play for Dickinson. And it comes around the boards and Dickinson goes back to get a new twig. He's in position to backskate now as Beck Malenstein moves on the attack to the Sharks line. Malenstein checked there by Ostapchuk. Shoots one in and over to the left side of the goal. It's the good pivot maneuverability there by Dickinson. It skates away from his forechecker. Behind the net, it's Ferraro. Back to Dickinson. Throws across the ice. Will Smith takes it on his stick, but as he turns with it from his backhand to his forehand, he lost control of the puck, and Tage Thompson is coming back the other way for the Sabres. Thompson, Tuck, and Benson tonight. They move into the Shark zone. A little check there by Dickinson knocks Tage Thompson off the play. Nice play by Ferraro to put to the middle. Will Smith, dangerous pass, but gets a return feed now from Regenda. He's breaking down the right wing, but back to get it in his own zone there was Bo Byram of the Sabres. And end-to-end action continues here as Buffalo skates it out right to left. Thompson from the red line dumps one in. Nedeljkovic in goal to our left, spins it up the boards, and the Sharks break out quickly. Here's Regenda moving left to right across the line. Couldn't get around Dahlin's check, and Dahlin steals it. Had a long headman toss. That was intended for Jack Quinn, who was kind of cherry-picking at the blue line, lost it. And the Sharks able to check it away and get it back into the Sabres zone. But so close to being a very dangerous chance there for Jack Quinn. As I mentioned, this line of McLeod, Quinn, and Zucker was the dangerous one against San Jose. And speaking of dangerous, here comes Macklin Celebrini into the offensive zone. He looks for the puck behind the net, spins it out toward the slot, but it went off a defensive stick, and the Sabres gobble it up and shovel one out. On the left wing side, now McLeod reaching for it, but getting back is veteran Letty. Headmans to Celebrini on the right, checked by Stanley, so Celebrini has to push it into the offensive zone. But Stanley put his head down, got back there for the Sabres, and feeds it around Celebrini to McLeod, who goes across to Zach Metsa, who skates it out. Lost the puck. His former Quinnipiac teammate, Colin Graf, moves in into the offensive zone in front. Sherwood, one-time chance. That's a fabulous save by Alex Lyon. 5 minutes into this scoreless first. The best save that's been made so far.
1: Yeah, and the best opportunities have come on the Sharks' side there. There was just a great entry with a play, two guys driving towards the net. Great pass by Colin Graf, and Sherwood and Lyon had to make a big save.
0: Josh Norris, the former Sharks' first-round pick, pokes it ahead to Josh Donen, is looking for a return feed. Passes too far, but Norris is a good skater, gets in there quickly, grabs it, spins it around the Sharks' zone, but Misa back to get it, was able to make the defensive play and knock it out to center ice. Misa, Sherwood, and Eklund, the combination up front, finishing their turn on the surface. Right now, the Sabres moving it up. Owen Power to the Sharks' line, banks it around Dickinson and gets it deep. Noah Oslin, checked there by Letty, spins it around the far boards, held in there by Bo Byram on the right side, gloving it down and snapping a pass around the near side. It's centered out in front. Another backhand shot by Oslin. That was a kind of a dangerous chance there, but Nedeljkovic equal to the task on the right side of his goal. Now Dickinson trying to win a battle, poked the puck free at least, and his partner Letty behind the net feeds it off of a fallen stick on the ice, and it bounced right to Sam Carrick of Buffalo, who throws it around the far boards. Keeping it in, Peyton Krebs, stick handling on the right boards. Slips away from Misa, moves into the slot, shoots one. That's a good block by Sam Dickinson, who chases it down with Krebs in the right wing corner of the Shark zone, but Krebs slips away with it behind the San Jose net. A centering feed, Malenstein took it off his skate. Turnaround shot by Carrick, and it's blocked by the skates of Dickinson. Owen Power keeps in. Good pressure by the Sabres on this shift for their fourth line. Power cuts back behind the Sharks' net in deep. Back to the point. Carrick the drive. Tipped in front by Malenstein against Letty one-on-one, but the puck went wide of the net, and the Sharks knock it out to center ice. Buffalo is still on it, though. Here's a change for the Sabres. They move in offside barely, and that's a break for the Sharks to be in that position. Let's pause 10 seconds for station identification on the San Jose Sharks Audio Network.
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0: I'm Dan Rusinowski along with Scott Hannon. We've got an exciting game and a scoreless tie so far. 6:46 gone by in the first period at SAP Center at San Jose. We'll return in a moment with more Sharks Sabres hockey next on the San Jose Sharks Audio Network. Scoreless action here at SAP Center at San Jose with 13:14 to go in the first period. 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In fact, tomorrow at SAP Center's sister rink, Sharks Ice at San Jose, it's going to be a special Sharks 365 event at the practice. So that'll be fun.
1: Oh, fantastic.
0: Off the draw, nothing. Top line for Buffalo is on the ice. Tage Thompson's got it. Left wing corner of the Sharks zone. Get it back. Samuelson cross ice. Dahlin under pressure from Regenda. Toss to the right wing boards. Good, nice little check by Vinny Desharnais. And the Sharks barely get it out there with a kind of a dangerous pass across the defensive zone that did elude the Sabres sticks. Thompson takes it back down the left. He is a horse at center. He comes across the line. He drops it over to the middle. Dahlin the shot. That's blocked by a Sharks skate on the way in. Benson, though, grabs behind the Sharks' goal line, carries to the left corner for Buffalo, goes back to the point. Dahlin the shot, blocked down low in front, and grabbed by Desharnais, who pokes it up the right, and Wenberg sweeps it out to center ice. But Dahlin is there to cruise to get it for the Sabres, and he will turn it back to the left wing side to Benson, who dumps in on net, and that's where Nedeljkovic decides to grab it, even though it probably would have gone wide. He's going to take control of the game and get the stop.
1: Yeah, try and slow this pace down a little bit, even though the Sharks had the best of the first three opportunities going one way, as Toffoli had a great pass by Ferraro. They had a break on the back door by Orloff, which was broken up by Samuelson. You know, it's been a fast-paced first period, but the Buffalo, you can see how dangerous they are when they get that possession deep in the zone. They got some big bodies. They can flow around on you. They can enter the puck. They really can control the pace down low, and there Nedeljkovic just freezes that puck, resets a moment, and gives his Sharks a breather.
0: Off the faceoff now, a scrum forward in the left wing corner, grinding it out there. Zucker tried to work it free there against Ferraro, but it's behind them. Now it's worked loose by Dickinson. Nice play in traffic. Got it to Ferraro, fed out to Celebrini. Long lead. Here comes Graf down the right, moving in. Centering play in front off the skates of Celebrini. Taking it back, though, is Graf. Cruises to the puck left wing side. Kept in there by Ferraro. Goes to Celebrini. Makes the move on McLeod. Hands off. Toffoli to the point. Now it's fed toward the slot. Trying to turn and shoot it with Celebrini. Lost it. Ferraro swoops in, grabs it. Tried to dish to Celebrini instead of shooting it from the middle. And it was blocked by the Sabres, and they move it out. Now the right side. Here they come. Moving in. A little backhand chance. Save. Rebound. Poke wide. First shot by Quinn. Second shot by Zucker. And it's knocked away. San Jose comes up with it. Here's Gaudette racing down the right. Across the Sabres line. Little drop there for Celebrini. Intended. Didn't put enough on it. Celebrini, though, trying to work it free at the near side. Gaudette comes over to help out and trying to grind it along the near boards. Finally, the Sabres pick up. It hit a couple of people there. Might have hit the camera on the way up in the air and bounced up in the air, and they call that play dead with 11:05 to go in a scoreless first period. That was an exciting shift.
1: That was an exciting couple plays there, but this is where that situation's for managing the puck and taking what you get. Mario Ferraro probably tries to do a little bit too much in the middle of the ice there, where he has an opportunity to shoot that puck. He has an opportunity to get that to net. He tries the backhand back, and they pick it off. And instantly, Buffalo, big, fast, they're up on offense, and they get a great opportunity on a rebound, and on the first shot and on the rebound there on Nedeljkovic. And those are those dangerous plays we talk about at the blue line. And, you know, if you execute it, sure, it's great, but sometimes you just take that shot, get that puck towards the net, you come down on it.
0: Also, just before that, one of the things is my pet peeve, a diagonal pass in your defensive zone. You shouldn't do that most of the time.
1: Yeah, you know, you got to execute it. That's the biggest thing. You know, if you're going to do it, you've got to make sure and you've got to execute it, or things get dangerous quick.
0: Kiefer Sherwood just executed winning the faceoff. Letty carries to his left, tried the shot. It's blocked by Norris. But Letty recovers, loses on the check to Norris. Nedeljkovic makes the play as the puck went all the way down into the net. Hand pass against the Sharks, though, gloving it out to Eklund at center. So they will stop the play and drop the puck inside Sharks territory. Again, the lines have changed around a little bit tonight, both for the forwards and the defensive pairs, as John Klingberg sitting it out. So Vinny Desharnais playing alongside Dmitry Orlov this evening. Dickinson and Ferraro. Mukko Madulin back in with Letty. And we have also Will Smith playing with Wenberg and Regenda, as Tyler Toffoli has moved up to Celebrini and Graf's line. Those are just a couple of the changes. Off the draw, no score. First period, Sharks win the draw and get it out. Eklund, rink-wide toss to Sherwood. He moves across the line, tries to slip it to Misa, breaking down the middle. Good defensive coverage there by the Sabres. Metsä And it's knocked away. Sharks trying to scoop up the rebound here. Good effort by Eklund to get over to the opposite side, come up with the play. Letty pinches along the boards to keep it in. Now there's a scramble for it along the right wing boards, worked loose. Eklund tried to go back to the point there where Sherwood was waiting, but it bounced back behind the Sabre goal line. And the Sharks will use the opportunity to change as Logan Stanley skates for Buffalo out to center with 10-12 remaining in this scoreless first period. Stanley needs a change too. He dumps it into the Sharks zone. He has been a nice addition to this club since the acquisition from Winnipeg at the deadline. Sabres with a top record in the Atlantic Division, and they are just flying this season. They are 10-0-1 in their last 11 straight road games. Sharks come back the other way. Zach Ostapchuk shooting the puck, walking in. Nice little body save, arm stop by the goaltender Lyon, and the puck ricocheted away. But the Sabres gobble it up and move it out right to left, led by Peyton Krebs, crosses the line, puts to the middle of the ice to Sam Carrick. He gets knocked off the puck. It skitters away. Sharks try to take advantage with a head man up the ice, but Gaudette is checked immediately by Beck Malenstein, who came all the way across the ice to body his man up into these near boards. Sabres, as a result, are able to lift it out past the forecheckers, and Mario Ferraro for the Sharks is back to get it in his own zone. Line change for San Jose coming. Here's a chip there by Dickinson off the right boards all the way back to the Sabres line. And that's where Bo Byram recalls and recovers for Buffalo. Pass for Thompson, too far. That's icing against the Sabres. Enough time for me to remind everybody that Marvel Superhero Night featuring Spider-Man swings into SAP Center on April the 4th at 7 p.m. The Sharks take on Nashville. It could be a huge game on April the 4th between those two battling clubs. All fans will receive a collectible comic book featuring a specialty Macklin Celebrini cover. Do not miss this game. Visit sjsharks.com/tickets. Did you ever collect comic books when you were a kid?
1: A little bit. I read a lot of comic books. Didn't really collect them. I like to read them, watch a lot of comic books. I was a hockey card kid too as well, so... Yep.
0: I always remember Bazooka Joe and his gang. Always loved the bubble gum. It's off the faceoff now. Penalty coming up right off the draw. High sticking, looks like. And unfortunately, it's coming now at the 10-minute and 56-second mark against the Sharks. Alex Wenberg right at the faceoff circle had that happen to him. So unfortunately here, the Sabre power play will be stepping on when we come back. This game is coming to you from SAP Center at San Jose. 9:04 to go, first period. Power play for Buffalo coming up. Nothing on the San Jose Sharks Audio Network. Welcome back to SAP Center at San Jose. We've got a face-off coming up deep in San Jose ice, and the reason for that, a high sticking call issued against Alex Wenberg of the Sharks at 10:56. No score, but the Sabre power play, ranked number 17 overall in the NHL, will step on. It will begin with Norris, Zucker, Doan, Thompson on one point, Dahlin the other. And off the faceoff, a turnaround shot by Doan gets around Ferraro and on goal. That was an alert stick save made by Nedeljkovic. Power play hockey for Buffalo. In the far corner, Doan angles it back to the right point. There's Rasmus Dahlin, the Sabre captain, stick handling to his left, trying to shoot it off the defense. Ostapchuk able to block it. Doan gets it back now from Norris, turns on the right boards, moves it back to Dahlin, and the Sabres quarterback gives to Thompson at the near side. He stick handles, throws to the bumper man, Zucker, back to Thompson near side, in the circle, down low, there's Doan left wing side, back to Thompson on the left wing half boards, holds onto it, Sharks keeping him to the outside, he snaps it back to the point, Dahlin back to Thompson, into the slot, that was intended for Zucker, knocked away by Desharnais' stick, that's a really good job by Vinny, as the Sharks are looking to make a quick change, with Ostapchuk and with Goodrow stepping off at forward, they're replaced by Sherwood and by Graf. Sharks whip it up the boards, and Sherwood couldn't get it out of the zone. They fight for it far side. Dahlin works it free, but he put it off the boards, and it deflected out in front. The Sharks able to clear, and that would have been a good scoring chance, but it bounced through Graf, and he goes in deep behind the Sabres net. It still might be. Sherwood in front. Little backhand chance off the Graf pass. That's a great save by Lyon, and boy, they made something out of almost nothing right there. A great job by Graf and Sherwood.
1: Yeah, a little lackadaisical by the Buffalo Sabres there. They almost got caught on a 2-on-0 breakaway. And then their play just weakness in their own zone. But play out front.
0: Here comes Buffalo back into the Sharks' end. Alex Tuck back in the lineup tonight. Gives it over far side. And it's McLeod stick handling against Dickinson. He sends a backhander pass over to Ostlund. Takes it back. Now returns to Ostlund behind the net. Centering feet. Here's Quinn, a shot. And he basically, I think the goaltender Nedeljkovic did get a piece of it and deflected up and out of play.
1: Yeah, dangerous play. I think he sort of jumped. I'm not sure if he took that up off the shoulder or something there. He was able to get a piece as that puck ricocheted up and over into the net. It shows you Buffalo down low. The Sharks have been doing a good job taking away those lanes. That one just sort of found a seam through. Quinn had an opportunity on the backside, and a great save by Nedeljkovic.
0: A little misdirection there by a combination of players in the corner, and they snapped it across the ice to Quinn, who got underneath and into the circle. It was a really good scoring chance. I think it might have gone off of Nedeljkovic's arm. Maybe it was his shoulder or stick, but it was...
1: Actually, might have deflected off Sherwood's stick a little bit as well. I think he got a piece of that, and that caused the reaction there by Nedeljkovic, as it looked like he could have taken it off the helmet.
0: 18 seconds to go in the Wennberg penalty. Off the draw, it's out toward the front of the net, and Nedeljkovic grabs it and clears it all the way down himself.
1: Wasn't having any part of that last face-off play where they kicked it out in front. He jumps out, puts that down himself.
0: Last rush on the Sabre power play. Here's Byram through center, pursued by Graf. Stick handles up to the Sharks' line, gains the zone to Dahlin. Cross ice to Quinn. Penalty is over. Quinn, rink wide. There's a shot. One-timer by Byram, and that is a heck of a stick save by Nedeljkovic. Poked out by Graf. Last possible second. Sabres control, but now it's back to 5-on-5 hockey with 6:49 remaining, and they scoreless and really exciting first period. Shots 5 apiece, but lots of skating going on as the Sabres throw it back into Sharks territory. Uh-oh, a steal on Ferraro from behind the net. Centering attempt by Carrick knocked away, and the Sharks tied it to Foley. Breaks out left to right, gets to the red line, and shoots all the way down. Alex Lyon puts it into the corner boards. Sharks to Foley, stopped it there. He's checked by Power, so going back to get it there is Matias Samuelsson for Buffalo. He sends it up the boards. Little contact. Mukka Madulin ran into his man Quinn. Then back at the Sharks' blue line, a headman pass comes ahead to Celebrini. He's across the line. He's kind of hooked down to the ice. Is there going to be a penalty? No, referee has his hand up in the air, and the puck goes wide, and the fans do not like that one little bit. Still nothing. Celebrini hooked down to the ice by a couple of Sabres. 5:59 to go. That took away a breakaway opportunity. Kind of surprised they didn't call that. Coming back the other way, Benson moving into the Sharks zone. Centering attempt, knocked aside there by Mukka Madulin. He pokes to the near boards, and it'll be picked back up, and the Sharks will try to lug it out. They get it out of the zone barely, but now they're going to have to replay it. Orloff and Mukka Madulin out there together right now. Big Mook sends a long backhand pass down the ice, and Metsä missed it, but it goes all the way down for icing against the San Jose Sharks.
1: And again, a fast-paced first period, and the fans up in a little bit of a roar here as Macklin had sort of a partial breakaway there for a second, but then the defenseman for Buffalo sort of gets back. I'm not sure that's a penalty. Samuelsson was able to get sort of even with them. He throws the stick, doesn't get it tied up in the feet. Mack kind of went down. I'm not sure, really easy.
0: It is a borderline.
1: It's borderline. I mean, he had a step on him. The refs seem to want to let him play here, and a good opportunity there for Mack to draw a penalty or get a situation. The ref didn't feel like calling it.
0: Well, Celebrini's 9-game point streak came to an end in Edmonton. He would love to get it back going again and get his team on the winning track as well. As off the faceoff, Mukka Madulin stick handles away from trouble. Throws it ahead of the blue line. Tipped that by Smith to Bregenda. Now to Wennberg. Now to Smith in the corner. Back to Wennberg. Back to Smith. Sends back to the point. Letty winds up. Drives it toward the net. Knocked aside in front. Fed around the boards by Wennberg. Make that Regenda all the way back to Orloff on the point. He sauces it through Ostlund's reach. Now it's Wennberg handing it off to Letty on the right point. He just dumps it down behind the net. Oh, boy, a centering tip attempted there by Will Smith. Deflected back. Smith takes it back. Gives to Letty on the point. Holds it. Gives it back to Smith. Makes a stick handling move. Tried to slip through a second player there, but Doan was able to check it aside. Sharks maintain puck possession, though. Regenda knocks it free into the right corner. Smith in forechecking, gets a piece of the puck, but the Sabres, Owen Power, got it around him, and now it'll be Ostlund that skates out for Buffalo. Up to the Sharks' line, backhands it forward. Line change for the Sabres. 4:30 remaining in this first period. San Jose nothing, Buffalo nothing. Fed ahead now, all the way down the ice off of a stick. No icing in the play, so the Sabres are back to get it, and they wind it forward. Could be a 3-on-2. Here comes McLeod streaking up the middle. Splits the defense. Now he has to go off to his left, and Ferraro applies the stick check to take away a scoring chance for the Sabres. Instead, here comes Sherwood the other way. Nice move, getting down the right. Gains the zone entry. Banks it back to Dickinson on the right point. Cross ice Ferraro. Down low off the end board. There's Misa with it. Stick handling over to the near circle. He moves it up the boards. Penalty coming up against Buffalo. Nice keeping by Dickinson on the play on the point. He sends it around the boards. And right now the touch will be made. And the penalty is coming up. A break in the action. 3:51 to go. First period. This broadcast is coming to you from SAP Center at San Jose. And the Sharks power play is next in this scoreless matchup on the San Jose Sharks Audio Network. Time for the Sharks power play to step onto the ice for the first time. Jason Zucker takes a two-minute high-sticking call for Buffalo, and so power plays on Sharks Audio are brought to you by our friends at Power Business Technology, copiers and printers for your office needs. The Sharks' office needs right now here at the home office, a goal on the power play. Nothing to score. So far, so good. San Jose's out shooting Buffalo 6-4. A couple of good saves on both ends of the rink. Right now, Alex Wenberg will take the draw. Out there with Toffoli, Smith, Celebrini, and also Orlov. Off the draw, Celebrini keeps it in. Sends it across the rink, stopped there by Smith. Rifles it around the boards, behind the net, intercepted by Logan Stanley. Checked by Toffoli, who pokes it free. Celebrini reaching in there with Wenberg to get it, and Toffoli trying to get it behind the goal line. There's Wenberg. He'll be checked by Logan Stanley. Stanley and Samuelson killing the penalty for Buffalo with Tuck and Carrick up front. They continue to scrum for it. Buffalo's content with that as the clock continues to tick on the San Jose power play. Finally, Stanley picks up, can't clear it, sent back to the point by Smith, kept in by Orlov, and he sends it behind the goal line, grabbed by Wenberg, gives it to Smith, takes it back, checked by Stanley, so Smith turns, slings the puck to the point, it's taken by Orlov, exchanges with Celebrini. Back to Will Smith in the left circle. Goes to the left wing half-boards, back to Orlov, stops it, fakes it, shoots it toward the net. Oh, just wide of the goal! Grabbed by Stanley on the rebound, and he does clear it with a minute to go on the power play.
1: Yeah, great job moving the puck around. I thought they had some good opportunities there, and this is going to be key for the Sharks here tonight to execute on these power plays.
0: Here comes power play unit number two. Celebrini is still out there, takes the drop, moves with speed through center. Across the line, looks on the right for Smith, went off a skate. Smith recovers, sends it back across the ice to Macklin Celebrini. He had a man open in the slot in Sherwood. That is a good block by Owen Power to get a piece of that. And a better job there by Orlov at center ice to knock McLeod off the puck. He's got all those shorthanded goals. Moving in now, it's the Sharks on the power play. Poked at, though, by Buffalo. They get it out to center, and Kiefer Sherwood gets back and gets control. 25 seconds remaining on the man advantage. Here's Eklund on the attack. Leads it across the line. Dropped by Sherwood. Lost his stick. Here's Celebrini twisting to the slot. Stick handling. Shooting it. Great save made. Rebound in front. Grabbed there by the Sabres. Peyton Krebs had his stick held a little bit by William Eklund, but he got away with it. And the Sabres picking it up at the near side, trying to clear. Can't do it. Kept in. Sherwood. Final 4 seconds of the power play. On the point. Kept in by Regenda. Feeds into the corner to Eklund. Behind the net. Little drop play, but it's poked at by Byram and Power, knocking it aside. And that allows Zucker to step back onto the ice surface. No scoring, but I'll tell you what, there was a great chance in front. Macklin Celebrini just a beautiful dance through traffic.
1: Yeah, dynamic little play. Oh.
0: Rubble in front of the Sharks' net. Little scramble there for the puck between Oslin and Dickinson. Another play that came from absolutely nowhere. And Nedeljkovic coming up big, but give Dickinson credit for tying up Austin's stick a little bit on that play.
1: Yeah, he came up from in front of the net, sort of lost his handle on the puck there. And then it was picked off, but... You know, good job getting underneath the stick after that mistake, keeping your composure there, and Nedeljkovic sort of bailed him out, being able to jump on that rebound.
0: Minute 31 remaining in the period. No score, first period between the Sharks and Sabres. After this, the Sharks have another home game. It'll be a 12:30 Pacific time start for our broadcast, a 1 o'clock face-off against the Philadelphia Flyers. Their only Bay Area visit. Off the draw, Sharks have it. And at 25 left, the headman feed by Ferraro comes all the way up to the Sabres line, tipped in by Gaudette. And the Sharks will try to make the forecheck here. Well, they got it back to center ice at least, but Graf gave it away. Intercepted. Metsä, lead pass, left side. Thompson, toe drag, shot, partially blocked wide by Desharnais. Desharnais and Thompson setting up in front of the net. A lot of battling going on there. A centering attempt by Buffalo, tipped toward the goal with a minute left, knocked aside by the Sharks. Diu collapsed there right in front of Nedeljkovic, and Ferraro banks it off the boards and gets it all the way to the Sabre line. Buffalo swings it back the other way, settling things down. Desharnais pursued by Krebs, swings a pass off to the left to Letty. The long feed goes to Ostapchuk. He moves it across the blue line, cuts behind the San Jose net. Now it's a centering pass by Goodrow, but the stick of Eklund just got lifted. Sabres come back the other way. Krebs down the left wing side against Mukka Madulin one-on-one. They get together as Krebs goes into the right left wing corner of the Sharks zone, and the puck was given away. Sharks break out with 23 seconds to go in the period. Across the line, Goodrow. Drop pass now. Ostapchuk feeds in front. Little backhand shot by Letty just wide. Rebound in the corner. Sent to the near boards. Batted away by the Sabres. They've got a three-man attack moving to center ice, but a good back check by Eklund slowed it down. Then he deflected it with his skate with 7 seconds left in the period. Two good plays by William Eklund near the end as he's out there with Ostapchuk and with Goodrow to finish things off. And the horn sounds, ending this first period of play. Shots on goal 7-5 in favor of San Jose. Good solid 20 minutes. Some excellent goaltending. Really more a little bit by Alex Lyon on one side, but yet Nedeljkovic had to come up big too.
1: Yeah, for sure. I thought the Sharks probably had the best opportunities as far as that period went. Great pace to the start. Not a whistle for the first 7 minutes. The pace sort of slowed down a little bit as they couldn't keep up to that from the start. But, a great overall start here for the Sharks.
0: At the end of one, the score here at SAP Center at San Jose is the San Jose Sharks nothing and the Buffalo Sabres nothing. Stand by. We got more coming up on the San Jose Sharks Audio Network.
3: This broadcast is presented by authority of the San Jose Sharks, solely for the private, non-commercial use of our radio audience. Any publication, reproduction, retransmission, or other use of the descriptions and accounts of this game without the express written consent of the San Jose Sharks is strictly prohibited.
0: End of the first period here at SAP Center at San Jose. We are scoreless between the Sharks and the Buffalo Sabres. I'm Dan Rusinowski with Scott Hannon. Great, an entertaining period between the teams. One of the best chances the Sharks had to get the puck to the net was off the stick of keeper Sherwood, who is continuing a really fine pace that he had on the road trip. Right now, keeper Sherwood is with us, and he is with Scott Hannon.
1: Kiefer, obviously, a great pace in the first start of that period there. No whistle for the first 7 minutes. You had a great opportunity. Take us through what you saw there.
4: I think it was Graffer who made a really nice backhand pass. I think he was trying to hit Mack there in the slot and kind of just deflected me. And I should have taken a little bit more time and just placed and not rushed it. But, we got to keep getting pucks and traffic to the net and make their life a little miserable in front.
1: Yeah, there's a lot been talk about, keys to this game here tonight is manage that puck, and you had some struggles with that. What does that mean for a forward when the coach talks about managing the puck in the offensive zone? What does that mean for you?
4: It's just about playing a consistent game that, reliable within our structure. You gotta get pucks in, and be calculated with your risk a little bit. We can't be turning it up and feeding their transition. Obviously, they're a good rush team. So when we have numbers, it's, make plays and work your magic. But if not, then we got to be smart and put it in and get to work.
1: And the way you play your style of game, high emotion, you come in there and you're physical. I think you get on the forecheck really strong. How important is that, especially going into these games, tight into the playoffs? Could playing with emotion but controlling your emotion?
4: Yeah, it's a fine line, obviously, something that you're always trying to keep in check, at times. But it's an emotional game. It's a game of momentum, too. And, we want to bring guys in the fight and kind of use our swagger, that we have as a team and continue to build our identity. So we got to keep it in check, obviously, and not make sure it doesn't boil over, but also make sure that, we're coming to fight each and every night and fighting for each other.
1: I thought you guys carried the scoring chances in that first period. I thought you executed well in that power play, even though you didn't get a goal there. What are some of the things you can take from that and carry here in the second period?
4: Yeah, I think the power plays are about momentum, and whether you score or not, you try to get that momentum for your team. We had a couple looks there. I think Mack just missed that, and a couple good shots there. So we got to continue to put the pedal to the metal a little bit and continue to push the pace and just execute here. We got to be sharp and we got to be desperate here for the next 40.
1: Sounds good. Great energy there in that first period, and good luck in the second.
4: Thanks, guys. Appreciate it.
1: Well, that was Kiefer Sherwood. And the Sharks are out shooting the Buffalo Sabres 7-5, and I thought controlled the pace of that first period there, and you're listening on the Sharks Audio Network.
0: Time for the second period here at SAP Center at San Jose. I'm Dan Rusinowski along with Scott Hannon. We have a face-off at center ice. Alex Nedeljkovic in goal to our right. And the officials drop the puck between Alex Wenberg and Tage Thompson, and we are underway. Taking it off the left boards, Orlov sends it ahead. Regenda couldn't get it, chopped away by the Sabres defense. Alex Tuck takes the handoff, loses on the check to Will Smith. He moves in 2-on-1. Lead pass now Regenda, trying to get it back to Will Smith. Fanned on it and give Owen Power some credit for getting a stick on that puck as well.
1: Oh, unfortunately, he had Will Smith backdoor on that little give and go, and it just rolled off the heel of Regenda's stick.
0: And that was off of a good defensive play by Will Smith at the offensive blue line. Good to see Smitty doing that sort of a thing, as he is mired in a 7-game goalless drought but he's starting to do things that all NHL players do when you're slumping a little bit. That's do a little extras to provide value. Right now, here comes Wennberg up the ice. Feeds on the right. Regenda shoots it toward the net. It's blocked off a Sabre skate. That's the second bit of bad luck in the offensive zone on the same shift for Regenda as he heads back to the bench on the change.
1: Yeah, and he slams a stick on the ground over as he gets to the bench. He knows he had an opportunity there with Will Smith back door. And unfortunately, geez, I think... Who is that?
0: Krebs.
1: Krebs.
0: Just got
1: that,
0: knocked down? Or
1: no, the puck right in the face. He got a puck up high on that clearing attempt there.
0: Wow. Krebs getting up, and Mario Ferraro was standing there looking at him, but he did not hit him, and that was what was was a little bit odd from my viewpoint, but yes, indeed, the puck did hit him. He's on the bench. He'll get some attention now. Hopefully not in the mouth.
1: Yeah, it looked like it hit him up high. Tough to tell from where we're sitting, but that puck just sort of flies up, deflects off. It looked like it was a quick chip in by his own player right in the side of the head.
0: Faceoff drop. Ferraro skates away from the forechecking Doan, and Dickinson takes the pass, but he missed his man all the way down. Well, it's not going to be icing. So apparently maybe Colin Graf did indeed get a piece of that puck. Graf back-checking ferociously now as the Sabres tried to enter the Shark zone. Couldn't do it. Settebrini pokes a pass kind of off his stick, so the Sharks are going to have to play it from back behind their net. Dickinson sends it over to the far side. Ferraro stick handles around the forechecking attempt there of Doan. And he moves it over to Sam Dickinson, who skates it out. Long pass on the right. Here's Graf moving in, shooting it right on goal. Stick save made. Rebound. Dickinson jumped in deep. Got a little piece of the puck. Graf chopping at it, but there's Sabre numbers there. And they just sort of collapse in the middle. Do not allow the Sharks to make a play there. And I've noticed that about the Buffalo defense quite a bit in this game.
1: Yeah, intelligent play by Graf there. That was just a shot for a rebound. Low in on that stick side, trying to punt that puck right out into the high slots, evening an attacking forward coming down on it.
0: Michael Misa stepping out of the ice right now, along with Sherwood and Eklund. Mooka Madulin back on defense along with Letty. Big Mook sends it off the boards, deflected by Eklund to Misa. Striding through the middle, tried to split through the defense around Zucker and get a backhand pass on the left to Sherwood, but that was knocked away. And Sharks have to regroup at their own blue line again. Mooka Madulin sends it ahead. Tipped there by Sherwood to Misa, but he gained the zone and then he was forced to push it back. Sabres steal it. McLeod down the left, crosses the line, sends it rink wide. Zucker back to the point. Metsa shoots it wide of the goal. Letty picks up, lifts one in the air. Glove down by Metsa. Zach Metsa, college hockey player at Quinnipiac with Colin Graf, gave it away this time. Fed to the right. Here comes the play to the net. Shot on goal there by Eklund. And a save and a cover by netminder Alex Lyon. Let's pause 10 seconds for station identification on the San Jose Sharks Audio Network.
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0: I'm Dan Rusinowski along with Scott Hannon. First of two games at home, our next exciting broadcast of Sharks hockey will take place on Saturday. A 12:30 afternoon start, Pacific time. The San Jose has a 1 o'clock face-off against the Philadelphia Flyers. Don't forget to join us for all of the action right here. Nothing-nothing the score. Second period continues. Buffalo skating left to right, moves into the Shark zone, but Zach Ostapchuk back there checking it away from Carrick, who recovers it. Carrick, one-on-one against Zach, goes into the corner, slides it backwards, poked at there by Benson, looked like in the direction near side, but it popped out to the front of the net, scooped up there by a combination of Desharnais and Celebrini, and they poke to the neutral zone. It's up to the Sabre blue line, but the Sabres will recover it. Tossed ahead by Samuelson. On the right, Carrick. Carrick, Benson, and Malenstein moving into forecheck in the Shark zone. So the lines have changed around just a little bit here for Lindy Ruff's team. Normally Peyton Krebs would be on that wing, but don't forget he got hit with the puck. Celebrini gets a headman, moves down the left, tries the shot. Great defensive play by Samuelson to get his stick on it.
1: Yeah, good stick. You lead with that stick, try and get it right out on the puck, and a great defensive play.
0: A back-skating Ferraro. Headmans to Will Smith on the right. Throws it on the left. Here's Celebrini across the line. Celebrini back for Will Smith. Good breakup by Thompson. Wennberg picks up far corner. Can't get it. Here's Celebrini moving on the corner boards. Throws it across to Smith. Tried to move into a shooting position, but he had two men on him. One of them was Power, and the other one was Alex Tuck, who checked it away. So the Sabres able to clear it out. Sharks get it back. Ferraro and Smith send it forward, but it's knocked back the other way. Here's Krebs back on the ice. Little drop pass intercepted by Wennberg, and he takes off. Wendberg up the right wing side has room. One-on-one. Goes across the line. A little drop pass. Regenda. Backhand chance toward the slot. It just goes wide. Regenda has it on the rebound. He turns. He's tripped down to the ice by Power. That's going to be a penalty on Owen Power, the defenseman for the Boston Bruins. And it's going to be a holding call officially as he dragged down Regenda. So Pavel Regenda, maybe not having a lot of luck with the puck in the offensive zone this period, but he just drew a penalty. And at 4 minutes and 38 seconds of the second frame, and the score nothing-nothing, the Sharks go on the man advantage again, brought to you by Power Business Technology. Copiers and printers for your office needs. San Jose's man advantage can take advantage right now.
1: Yeah, and I thought they built some momentum with that power play at the end of the first period, but there with Buffalo again, so important for both teams managing the puck at the blue line there. Peyton Krebs does an ill-advised drop pass, which creates an odd man rush situation, which eventually leads to this power play opportunity for the Sharks.
0: Faceoff drop, Sabres number two in the NHL in killing penalties, win the draw. Carrick got it back, and McLeod delaying a little bit. Don't forget he's got 5 shorthanded goals this year. Buffalo's got 10 as a team. Tossed down the ice by the Sabres, who begin with McLeod and Carrick up front, but Carrick's already on the way to the bench, and Buffalo putting a fresh skater on. Here's Orloff moving it out of the zone, right to left. Eklund will bank it off the left boards backwards, and here comes Celebrini at speed. Across the line, stick handles to his left, loses on the stick check there. That's the second really good defensive play made by a Buffalo player in the defensive zone. That one was Malenstein who knocked it loose, and Buffalo clears. So the Sharks are back into their own zone to get control of it. And it's Orloff moving it slowly up to his blue line. A little drop back. There's Macklin with it moving up the ice. He exchanges with Smith across the line, but he's pickpocketed by Tuck right on the zone entry, and Buffalo clears.
1: Yeah, again, the Buffalo Sabres forwards on that 5-on-5 earlier. Such good sticks through the neutral zone, and they're on the entry at the blue line. Good job by the Buffalo Sabres just tying up lanes.
0: Second unit steps on for the Sharks, and Misa got the zone entry with Regenda, but Michael on the return pass poked it a little too far to reach it, so Buffalo was able to clear all the way down. Samuelson comes off for the Sabres. Byram, Malenstein, Stanley, and McLeod are the 4 Sabre penalty killers. Sharks with the second unit out there. Misa, Regenda, Gaudette, Dickinson, and Sherwood. Here they come with 30 seconds on the power play. Misa leads the way in to Sherwood across the line. Rink wide. It's Regenda. Now to Dickinson. Loses on the stick check to McLeod. A great steal by Sherwood as McLeod thought he could break away with it. Here comes Sherwood back the other way. Across the line to Regenda. Return feed left wing side. Sherwood centering feed. And Stanley read that. Stopped it with a skate. Turns and clears.
1: So important, the second execution off that entry. When you kick out, you got to make that second, third pass.
0: Last chance on the power play. Regenda stick handles in, slides to the slot. Sherwood was there. He was defended by Norris. The puck deflected away and the penalty is over. Here come the Sabres on the attack into the zone. Here comes the shot, and getting the stick on it, one of the Sharks defenders, Ferraro and Dickinson, were back, and the puck is out of play. So we've got a break with 13-13 remaining in the second period. This broadcast is coming to you from SAP Center at San Jose. The score, the Sharks nothing, the Sabres nothing, on the San Jose Sharks Audio Network. We're going to keep our eye on the line combinations here in the second period. We're up tied 1-0-0 between the Sharks and the Sabres. Tyler Toffoli, have not seen him, and we're told that he may be doubtful to return tonight. That would be a big loss. He started the game with Macklin Celebrini and with Colin Graf, and we noticed early in the period it was a shift where Smith was back there with Celebrini and Graf, and I said, well, they must be in the middle of a line change, but apparently not.
1: Yeah, and again, they hadn't seen him there for a couple shifts, and you're right, we saw that line combination come up, so hopefully nothing serious. This is a key part to the Sharks team.
0: Off the faceoff, Peyton Krebs is checked by Wendberg, but coming up with it, Tuck turns to the circle and shoots one that missed the net by not by a lot. Nothing-nothing to score here. Tense game here at the Shark Tank. San Jose already knows that Nashville has won today, so the Sharks have the heat on and get some points tonight. On the left wing side, Regenda pokes it ahead to Smith. Might be a 2-on-1 with Orloff. Here comes Smith moving in on the left wing side, going in, holding it, shooting it. Off the goalpost for Will Smith. Oh, man, so close for Will Smith.
1: Oh, and that puck went straight down, too. It didn't miss by much. That opportunity, what a shot. You saw him taking that shot from the blue line in.
0: Sabres move back in. They cut it back behind the Sharks' net. Krebs keeps it going. The power on the point. Held it in. Throws into the left corner, but there's Mukko Madulin to snare it and keep it away from a forechecking Jack Quinn. He banks it forward. tip by Will Smith down the ice. No icing. That's a good shift for Will Smith right there.
1: Yeah, and a great job by Orlov jumping into that play, creating that two-on-one and creating that space on the short side there for Will Smith.
0: Now the Sabres move back to the Sharks' blue line, but a good defensive play by Mukha Madulin knocked it the other way. Eklund and Sherwood combined. Eklund to Sherwood moving in, shooting it. A good save by Lyon. Rebound near boards. Sherwood's going to try to get it from Misa, but stepping in front of that Quinn. Pinched by Mukha Madulin, but it'll be Zucker that pushes it out. Quinn races down the right into the Sharks zone, and it's a centering feed there for the defenseman Byram, who was behind the Sharks D all by himself in front, and he fanned on it. Sharks back the other way. It's opening up. Here's Misa moving in, going toward the net. A little soft, little backhander. Save made. It's up in the air and gloved by Lyon.
1: Wow, things are starting to open up in these last few shifts. There are a couple opportunities there for the Sharks. Great opportunity by Sherwood as him and Eklund do a little give and go there, and Sherwood beats Lyon actually underneath the glove, and it just rolls through the crease through the backside. Unlucky there, and Smith earlier with the shot that went right up off the post. So looks like two posts in a row for the Sharks and just couldn't get the bounce.
0: Well, we got a faceoff coming up to the left side of Alex Lyon. He played for Coach Ryan Warsawski in Chicago of the AHL, as Alex Nedeljkovic played for Warsawski when he was an assistant coach in Charlotte of the AHL. So the goaltenders and the Sharks head coach go back a long ways with each other. Fed up ice by San Jose. Graf poked at it up to the Sabre line. Nothing to score. 11:09 to go, second period. Sharks trying to poke at it. There's Dickinson. A nice effort. Got bumped by Ostlund, but he shoveled it forward into the zone. Sabres get it back. Dickinson better hurry back into his own end. Here comes Buffalo moving in. An angle play. They score. Dickinson did not quite get back in time. As the first shot went wide, the inboard carom went right to Ostlund. And there was an open net on the right wing side. Just as Dickinson was getting back, Ostlund makes it 1-0 Buffalo.
1: Yeah, and you saw that opportunity create itself when Dickinson went down. He pinched on the blue line there. Sort of had his feet taken out from under him with only Macklin back. And Ferraro, it's turned into a quick 3-on-2. The puck goes off the back wall, comes out to Ostlund on the far side. And there's just an empty net where he pokes it out.
0: Oh, so unfortunate there. Time of the goal, 9:05. Ostlund's 11th of the season for Buffalo.
1: Yeah, missed on the short side, and that puck had a perfect rebound out to the far side, short side. Ostlund is able to pick that up and find a tight little corner there as Nedeljkovic just couldn't quite come back across to get that puck.
0: He's one of a number of top draft picks the Sabres have on their roster. Noah Ostlund getting his 11th goal of the season. And just an unfortunate learning experience for Sam Dickinson. Look, I thought he got taken down on the play, too.
1: Well, he kind of had his feet taken out from him as he pinched down on that play.
0: Sherwood and Mukha Madulin exchange, but the puck glances off of Mukha Madulin's stick, so he's got to go back to the center ice area to get it. And that stopped what could have been a Shark scoring chance. Cleared back out by Buffalo. The Sabres move through the attack. Down the right side, Darlene. Cross the line, drop pass. Carrick shoots, score! 2-0 Sabres just as quickly as that. Too much room for the Sabres to maneuver there, breaking down the ice, and Carrick gives the Sabres that two-goal lead.
1: This is how important the neutral zone is, and the Sharks got to take a breath here. They hit two posts there on Sherwood and Will Smith, and then they come out, and then they just get caught a little bit deep in the zone, speed through the neutral zone, which creates sort of bad gap situation there, and the drop pass and the shot by Carrick just fooled Nedeljkovic on the far side.
0: So Sam Carrick, his 7th goal of the season, after Noah Ostlund got his 11th, two goals 36 seconds apart at 9:05 and 9:41 respectively. And suddenly, the Sharks trail by the score of 2-0. That first goal was assisted by Doan and by Stanley officially. Darlene will get the primary assist on this Carrick 2-0 goal. Regenda will step into the circle after the faceoff, and he wins the draw from Thompson. And Orlov will shoot one into the Buffalo end. So the Sharks are down by 2 now. Will Smith goes over to Regenda, exchanges with Wendberg, feeds back to the point. Orlov the drive, that didn't miss by much. Wide. Smith sends it in, but a hope pass to the middle of the ice, intercepted by Tuck. Here come the Sabres. Thompson at the red line shoots in. It's Krebs back on the left wing side with these guys. Tuck on the other wing with Thompson in the middle. They couldn't get it. Back inside the Sabres zone will be picked up by Byram. Byram skates away from Will Smith. Picks up speed at center. Bo Byram in across the Sharks line. End-to-end rush throws it toward the front of the net. A little tip in front of the goal by Thompson. Didn't hit the net. The Sharks scramble, and Orlov able to backhand it out. But this will be icing against the Sharks as it goes all the way across the Buffalo goal line. And so they're going to bring it all the way back into the Sharks' end. And the pressure is definitely on.
1: Yeah, it just shows the talent and the speed of Bowen Byram. I mean, he just comes out there and he breaks that puck out all himself, hangs the winger on his hip there, and he gets all the way down the ice, and he just feathers a little pass across to Tage Thompson, and he gets a piece of that, and that's a dangerous play. Just shows you the elite ability of Byram.
0: Face off right side of goaltender Nedeljkovic. Poked forward there by the Sabres. McLeod with the Sharks get the draw and move it out. Regenda at the red line, shoots one in. Sharks get the line change. Here come the Sabres the other way, trying to take advantage. Zucker one-on-one against Dickinson. One-handed play in front, and they score! Once again, Buffalo victimizing their man and their captain, Rasmus Dahlin, jumping up into the play as Orloff did earlier in the period for San Jose. But in this case, Rasmus Dahlin makes it 3-0 Sabres.
1: And again, this is right out of the neutral zone there. Dahlin just jumps into the play. He's able to drive the middle. And then the forwards just don't really pick up this read through the middle there. As Ferraro's late getting back in. I think this was off of a change. And then Misa was in the middle of the ice. Really didn't have a guy. And he's just looking around. Dahlin just skates right by him. Little nice little tip on a great feed by Zucker.
0: How about Rasmus Dahlin? That is goal number 14 on the season. And Zucker wins the little battle there with Sam Dickinson in the one-on-one situation. It has been a learning night for the youngster for San Jose. Here's Dickinson fighting through it. Sends it forward now after the faceoff. Back up to the Buffalo blue line. Stanley sends back the other way, and Dickinson retreats. He's got it. Tosses up ice. Sherwood puts to the middle. Eklund tries to headman it. Misa's reaching it. Gets it on the left side at the blue line and shoots in. So it's Misa, Sherwood, Eklund going into forecheck. Eklund loses it on the stick, and Norris for Buffalo is able to send one out. Metzen to center, to the red line, shoots in, and it dumps behind the goal line. Centering attempt there by Josh Doan, blocked by a skate. Ferraro couldn't make the play up the left side as the Sabres are gaining momentum, but Eklund steals it away from Carrick, and here comes the Sharks. They put the attack to the blue line and change. It gets deep to the Sabre line. 8:15 to go, second period. 3-0 Buffalo, suddenly, with goals a minute and 43 seconds apart, three of them in that span. Sharks need to get something going here pretty quickly as the Sabres just have exploded here in the middle frame. Celebrini is out there with Graf and Smith now. Remember, Tyler Toffoli, doubtful to return, we're told, after the first period. So Smith is reunited with his line mates. As now, right now, it's a play ahead to Smith. He moves across the line, a little drop pass for Graf, throws it toward the goal. Lyon turned it aside. Celebrini hit really hard there by Byram into the boards, but he holds off the check. Now it's worked loose by Power, and it was almost kept in by Mukko Madulin, but the Sabres come back, and Thompson strips it away there from Mukko Madulin. Now it's Letty who stepped up and knocked it away. That was a good defensive play by the veteran Letty.
1: Yeah, a nice job there as Mukko Madulin had tried to keep that puck in there. Tage Thompson, just a big body, had the position on him. Letty, nice job with the stick and the high flip to get that puck out.
0: Now Mukko Madulin is going to have to play against big guys like that his entire career, so get used to it.
1: Yeah, and no bigger than some of the players on this team here.
0: They are, you know, big.
1: They got some big bodies, some big forwards. Tage Thompson, one of the best in the game. He's a power forward, likes to play low in the zone. He can really hold you on his back there, as he did with Mukko Madulin. But a good job there by Nick Leddy.
0: Icing here against the Sharks, though. 7:11 to go, second period. So the faceoff comes deep in San Jose ice with the score Buffalo 3 and the Sharks nothing. Tage Thompson is having a great season. 70 points heading into tonight's action. That last goal, by the way, Dahlin's 14th. Zucker and Samuelson get credit for the assists. So the shots are 11-9 in favor of San Jose, but Buffalo has taken advantage of the opportunities they've had.
1: Yeah, again, you give them any space in the neutral zone with the D, with the way they can skate, they can jump up into the play, and Dahlin makes them pay.
0: And now they win the faceoff. Zach Metsä on the point. Sends it around Regenda off the boards. Zucker, near side, exchanges now with McLeod. Throws it across the rink, breaking in Stanley, but he couldn't get it. Broken stick for somebody here. As the shaft of the stick is on the ice. The play was angled up the boards by the Sharks, but we get a whistle as it is out of play. So, we've got a break in the action. 6:55 to go, second period. This broadcast is coming to you from SAP Center at San Jose. It is a 3-0 Sabres lead over the Sharks on the San Jose Sharks Audio Network. Back to action here at SAP Center at San Jose. 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Unbelievably high-end experience, great food, great fun, and obviously, with your choices, you'll have great company. 3-0 Sabres here. Off the faceoff, cleared by the Sharks. Race for it. Goodrow chasing Dahlin with it. Dahlin just scored a goal to put the Sabres in front 3-0. Dahlin won that little battle. He is an outstanding defenseman, former first overall pick. How about that spin array from the check from Gaudette? But Goodrow put his man into the boards. Now Osland gets it back. Sends in front of his own net, but Samuelson lifts one out. And Orlov puts his head down, makes sure he gets the puck. Realizes that Doan is there trying to pursue behind him. He took the check from Norris, but made a one-handed play up ice. And Zach Ostapchuk got it up to the blue line before it got checked away. Neutral zone play. Goodrow lost it, but deflected backwards. A little Keystone Cops action here in the last couple of seconds, as right now it's settled down by Orlov. Orlov and Desharnais playing together today. And Dmitry Orlov shoots one in and heads for the bench on the change. So on the ice defensively now, Mukko Madunen and Ferraro. Mukko Madunen with it, banks it ahead. Graf tipped it, tried to chip it forward. Now he overskates. Mukko Madunen stepped up, lost control, pivots, back skates. Zach Benson moves in against him, slips underneath him, cuts back behind the net. Skates over to the left wing boards, puts on the brakes, makes the maneuver against Graf. Turns, backhand to the point, Byram cross ice. Buffalo threatening, power feeds down low into the corner. Taken back at the near side by Malenstein, but he loses on the check, and the Sharks able to pick up. Here comes Celebrini up the 11th middle of the ice, but he turned into traffic on that play and basically lost the chance to make the play into the offensive zone. Unfortunate there, but Ferraro is in deep, digging it free. Angle shot by Smith. That's a great body save there by the goaltender, Alex Lyon. I don't even think he realized the puck was coming to the net.
1: Yeah, just a scramble in front. Smith.
0: Oh boy.
1: Sticking on his puck.
0: Malenstein just got nailed Ferraro on their way back to the bench. And hopefully somebody for San Jose took a look at that. Here's Desharnais behind his goal, spins it around. Metsä back at his own blue line, sends it rink wide. You know, one thing that, oh, here's a headman feed. Quinn across the line, stick handles. He shoots. It's blocked by Desharnais. Chopped that by Sherwood. Recovered by the Sharks' Letty. Lead pass Misa down the left, across the line. Little drop pass Eklund. He twists against two players, moves away from Byram, back to the point. Letty the drive, and it gets deflected on goal, and the save made by Lyon. It wasn't a lot, but it was a scoring chance for the Sharks on that play.
1: Yeah, it went sort of. Lyon didn't pick that one puck up well as Misa was parked in front. Good shot by Letty off the quick play off the boards by Eklund.
0: A break in the action. 4:26 to go in the second period. Three quick goals by the Sabres in the middle frame. It's Buffalo 3, the Sharks nothing. This is the San Jose Sharks Audio Network. For the Sharks to do some reimagination as they're down by the score of 3-0. And of course, we're doing lots of reimagination around San Jose these days, because it's not a renovation, it is a reimagination. For a glimpse into the future of SAP Center, we want you to visit tealreimagination.com. You will be wowed by some of the possibilities for SAP Center with that great partnership that we have with the city of San Jose. It's not just going to be a new coat of paint. It's going to be a full reimagination of this unbelievable building.
1: Yeah, it's really going to look amazing.
0: Faceoff drop. Sabres have a 3-0 lead. They feed a long pass ahead down the left wing side. Logan Stanley's up ice. Macklin Celebrini's right back there with him, and he's outsized, but he's not outworked. He poked it free. Desharnais and Celebrini working it free to each other. And Vinny Desharnais whips a backhander around the near boards in time for Wennberg to get control. Again, Wennberg is playing with Celebrini and Gaudette right now. The lines are all jumbled around, in part because the Sharks are down 3-0, but also in part because Tyler Toffoli has not been available since the end of the first period.
1: Yeah, for a forward being short, they're mixing up the lines, trying to get a bunch of different guys out there, get Celebrini out there as much as they can.
0: Toffoli's total ice time in period number one was only 3:41, five shifts less than normal for him. Moving in, Thompson had a little toe drag and a push of the puck with a wrister that went wide. Dahlin back to get it with Samuelson. And Samuelson will grab it and feed it ahead. Down the right, Doan moving in. Centering attempt, and it's deflected away there by Ferraro. Doan picks it back, throws to the middle for Norris, knocked away from him. Sharks have a 3-on-2 break if they hurry. Now it's 3-on-3. Smith across the line, waits, drops it back. Orloff the shot, wide. Eklund scoots to the rebound, stick handles up the right boards, sees Orloff on the left point, gives him the puck, he shoots, pad save, rebound in front, Misa, checked by Dahlin, poked the puck wide of the net. That was a nice one-on-one battle right in front of the net for 18-year-old Michael Misa.
1: Yeah, nice job by Orloff there to recognize that, sort of floats that puck in there as he had the lane, and Misa parked in front. He had that earlier shot on the Nick Leddy as well, where he was parked in front of the screen on the goalie.
0: Meanwhile, behind the play, Josh Norris and William Eklund getting together.
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1: McLeod to the outside. Now Mooka Madulin goes up against McLeod, kicks the puck with his skates, stick handles up the left boards, and he's out of the zone with it. Poked forward. Oh, unfortunate there for Goodrow. Couldn't quite get it. A saber stick at the Buffalo line checked it. Now a giveaway by Mooka Madulin at his own line. Moving in Zucker. Back skates to the corner. Cross ice. Bo Byram shoots it toward the net. Deflected wide. Rebound. Picked up by Graf. Bodied it forward, basically. Poked it ahead. Here comes Ostapchuk. 2-on-1. Moving in. Shooting the puck. Save. Rebound. It's loose in front. Graf jams at it. It's jammed at again. And it doesn't go in for Goodrow. It stays out of the net. And Buffalo has a 3-on-2 the other way. Here's Byram leading the attack to the Sharks line. Little drop pass Quinn. He stick handles to his right. Sabres are changing. Moving in. Zach Benson goes behind the Sharks net. Bodied off the play by Desharnais. And San Jose picks up the rebound. And pushes it up, but not out. Kept in Benson. Buffalo threatening again. Up 3-0. Here's Carrick spinning it around. He's got a goal tonight for the Sabres. Goes around the boards. Pass to the far side. Benson checked away there. Nice job by the Sharks. Orloff. And he comes up with the puck. Gets it back from Regenda. And headmans it ahead to his teammate. Regenda got it to the blue line. But as he curled on the blue line against 3 Sabre defenders, he lost control of the puck. So Buffalo comes back with a minute remaining in period number 2. Sabres 3, Sharks nothing. Buffalo working all the way to the end as they have all season. As right now, Wennberg drops it back for the Sharks. Orloff has it, leads it back for Wennberg, who's out to center. Down the right, puts it off the right boards across the blue line. Turns away from the Stanley check, sends it back toward the point. And Mooka Madulin shoots. Off of his skate, actually. Blocked it. Now it's Sherwood centering. Ferraro stick handles. Drops it back. Celebrini the drive. That hit a stick and went up over the glass. And out of play with 26.6 seconds left in the second period. And Buffalo still leading 3-0.
2: Yeah, leading 3-0. And really only 8 shots on net. Like, the Sharks are doing a lot of good things out here. A couple breakdowns through the neutral zone, misreads on the pickups, and they've had opportunities go, and they just can't buy a goal. That one, the puck laying just in front. They had 1, 2, 3 opportunities on that puck to get that in. Barclay Goodrow not happy, breaking his stick on the boards. They've got 2 posts from Will Smith and Kiefer Sherwood, and some opportunities, just couldn't get the execution.
1: Yeah, Barclay Goodrow was right in front of the net. And it just didn't go in. That's all you can say about it. Alex Lyon got the first save. And right now, the Sharks pick back up. Celebrini to Smith. Down the right, crossing the line, holding it. Lead pass Celebrini. Tips it toward the goal, just wide. And with Samuelson defending, and Celebrini just cross-checked him in the back, but the referee keeps the whistle in the pocket. Shot by Ferraro. It's blocked at the horn. And that is it for the second period. Acklin Celebrini showing a little frustration right there at the end of period number 2, with his team giving up 3 goals in the span of a minute and 43 seconds. One by Oslin, his 11th of the season, at 9:05 from Doan and Stanley. Then at 9:41, Sam Carrick, his 7th from Rasmus Dahlin and Zach Benson. And then the third one at 10 minutes and 48 seconds. Rasmus Dahlin, the Sabres captain, getting his 14th of a season. A nice jump up into the play for him. A nice one-on-one battle win for Jason Zucker ahead of Sam Dickinson. Zucker and Samuelson assisting on that last Sabre goal. Shots on goal in the second period, 10-3 in favor of San Jose. So Alex Lyon was part of this, but also Lady Luck and the hockey gods had something to do with it, with 2 posts and then that big scrum in front that stayed out of the Sabres net.
2: You said it, Lady Luck, hockey gods, call it what you like. The Sharks just sort of snake-bitten on their opportunities. A couple off the post, a couple pucks sitting there, the frustration, Celebrini, he's had a couple great looks that, again, just the Buffalo Sabres got sticks on at the last second, sailed the puck up into the netting, and it seems like the Buffalo Sabres scored on every opportunity on some missed assignments that the Sharks gave them.
1: That's where we stand at the end of the second period. The score, the Sabres 3, and the Sharks nothing. Stand by, we got our intermission coming up on the San Jose Sharks Audio Network. 3-0, Sabres over the Sharks so suddenly, with 3 goals in a minute and 43 in the second period for Buffalo. Time now for our second intermission with Drew Remenda, who comes to us from the Sharks dressing room area. Drew, you were between the benches tonight, and yep. Everything was fine until it wasn't.
3: Yeah, exactly.

0: That's it. Things were going well for the Sharks. The Sharks bench was up. They were getting some chances, a couple of posts. And like you said, everything was going fine until it wasn't. And then it just completely collapsed. But then you look at the way that the Sharks, they settled it down. There's just some mistakes made, and Buffalo's so good. They were able to get the goals out of those mistakes. But after that, they settle down, and near the end, they push again, and it's a shot off the glove, off the head, into the crease, and Barkley Goodrow and Colin Graft just can't find that handle on that puck in the mad scramble at the net. But I thought they put some shifts together at the end of that period. They're able to stack some shifts and get some pressure going and maybe give themselves some good feelings going in this last 20 minutes.
1: Well, one thing that we talked about, and I talked about to Ryan Warsawski after we talked about it, was playing with emotion but not playing emotionally. Where's the fine line here?
0: Well, it's interesting because after that goal, those three goals go in 103 seconds, all of a sudden you're not feeling very good and you're not as up and you're not as boisterous on the bench, because the bench was really up, the bench was really positive, and so it died a little bit. And that's the other part of emotion you used to have to fight, that feeling of, oh, you know what, that the game has gotten a little bit out of the control of the San Jose Sharks. You've got to find it. You almost got to fake that emotion to get yourself back to being positive and start talking on the bench to each other again. Coaches, we even went quiet, but they started picking it up, they started talking again. And they were more involved as the period went on. The emotion for the Sharks overall has been really good this game. They've been hustling. They've been going after pucks. The process, they've got that in mind. But after you get three goals going on you like that, after you've played a pretty good game, a pretty solid game for the first half of the period, and then all of a sudden it goes south in less than 2 minutes, then you're going to be trying to find the avenue into which you're not thinking about, oh, here comes another loss. Here comes another loss. We were doing well. And you start thinking about the result, right? Three putt on 16. All of a sudden, now if I make two birdies, I can break 80. Well, you got to try to break 80 here, but you got to stay in the moment.
1: Well, if you want to be a playoff team, you have to go through that mentally. And also you have to deal with injuries during games. You were there. What happened to Tyler Toffoli? Because we didn't notice.
0: Neither did I, Danny. Neither did I. Everything is fine. He comes off, and then next we get the note that he's not coming back. So I'm sorry, pal. I was not doing my job as the intrepid ringside reporter. I have no idea.
1: Well, no, maybe something was bothering him, and he just couldn't go on.
0: Right.
1: I didn't notice anything wrong.
0: And we saw him this morning at practice. He looked fine. He looked the first period. He looked fine, but I didn't see what was wrong with him.
1: Well, let's look ahead to period number three now. Give us your analysis. Sharks are out shooting the Sabres 17-8, and they still trail 3-0. You have to just put it behind yourself.
0: Straight lines, straight lines, straight lines. That's exactly what the coaching staff has been talking. Pucks behind, pucks at the net, straight line hockey. Watch out, because they'll take off. And Ryan Warsawski mentioned this to you today, that this is a team that will bust out of the zone. You got to try to get above them if you can, but everything should be at the net, and everything should be straight lines.
1: See you after the game.
0: Okay, buddy, thanks.
1: That is Drew Remender with our Sharks intermission check-in, and we've got a 3-0 Sabre lead over the Sharks. Back after this on the Sharks Audio Network.
2: 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We're connecting you to more than 30 years of Sharks hockey. Let's go beyond the numbers.
1: Down 3-0 at the end of the second period tonight to the Buffalo Sabres. The Sharks are looking to make the last 2 minutes, or make the last 20 minutes, that is, an opportunity to turn a negative into a positive. That's what Will Smith is also trying to do, as he comes in here with no goals in his previous 7 games and only 13 shots toward the net. But the numbers are very positive for the youngster from the Boston area, as he is on pace to get a 25-goal, 59-point season, which would be a nice jump in season number 2 in his professional career. Smith talked about the message that he's getting, and every inch is tough to get, and about how he needs to get through it.
3: I think just as it comes to the end of the season, just make sure competing, and like I've said before, there's a lot of points on the line here, especially for the playoffs coming up, so it's going to be better.
1: Smith said that every inch is harder to earn at this time of the year, and the players are noticing it.
3: I think as the playoffs get near, everyone's going to be playing harder, and just part of the game, and yeah, just got to adjust to it.
1: Also, what about the intensity on the ice? Do you notice that?
3: Every team's playing harder. It's a tight race. There's five or six teams that are right on the line there. So, yeah, everyone's going to be playing much harder.
1: What about shift to shift, Will? I mean, what's the difference for you at this time of the year?
3: I think it's just more physical. I think faster. I think everyone's, like I said, getting ready for the playoffs. So it's a different level of game, and I think everyone's doing it.
1: Before the game, Smith talked about the Buffalo Sabres and gave us his analysis of what kind of team they are.
3: Yeah, they're fast, physical. Not sure if they're still leading the East, but they're up there when we played them. And yeah, they're a great team. They're having a great year, so got to make sure we're ready to go.
1: Well, the Sharks were ready to go to the start of the game, and into the second period, everything was going well. But in that 143-second span, Buffalo just exploded and took advantage of every chance they got. Tracking back on defense to help the defense step up at the blue line is something that Will thinks is going to be important here, and I think it'll play well in the third period.
3: Yeah, it's huge. I think there's more of a track, then the D can play up more and have better gaps, and that eventually is going to create more offense. So it's definitely a big part.
1: We talked about this with Will pregame, but he says that clogging up the area where the Sabres make things happen in the neutral zone is going to be very critical, and that proved to be prophetic.
3: Yeah, definitely. I think when teams do it to us, it makes it a lot harder on us, so we got to start doing other teams too.
1: Well, the San Jose Sharks are in that situation exactly that I talked to Will Smith about before the game. And this, another edition of Beyond the Numbers. Remember, experience the game like never before with insights and stats calculated by SAP. We connect you to 30-plus years of Sharks hockey going beyond the numbers. It is a 3-0 Sabres lead after two, and the Sharks just have to be positive and have to understand they can turn this game around. We'll be back on the San Jose Sharks Audio Network. 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Face off at center ice. We're underway in the third period. The Sharks trailing 3-0. And here comes the Shark attack. Smith gets the drop, moves across the line, tried to dump it forward, but there's Matthias Samuelson blocking it, but he gave it away to Will Smith. Feeds cross ice. Here comes Wenberg moving in, stick handling back behind the Sabre net. He throws it back toward the point. Orloff stick handles and shoots. Stick save made by Lyon. Rebound kept in. Uh-oh, Orloff fanned on it. Now it's checked away by Tuck. Orloff almost took a penalty there, but the puck skitters free. And now it's a 2-on-1 developing for Buffalo. Tage Thompson moving in, shooting it. Score! That's one that Nedeljkovic would like to have back. Orloff couldn't keep it in quite on the blue line, and the Sabres moved in 2-on-1. And their top scorer, Tage Thompson, trickles one through Nedeljkovic. Suddenly, it's 4-0 Buffalo, just 40 seconds into the third period.
4: That's some elite level scoring there by Tage Thompson as Krebs is going towards the net there. And he really sells this pass across. And I think he makes Nedeljkovic bite just a little bit. And he's got such a quick release as he pulls this back. And he gets this underneath that blocker on that far side. This is just a great shot here. And a great drive to the net by Krebs. Again, that creates the opportunity where you got to think about this as a goaltender, and it's a great little look-off.
1: Well, you know what else? Krebs deserves a lot of credit for forward support on the play when Orloff lost it inside the offensive zone to not be able to keep it in. He had a man on him, and Krebs came over to provide that support. And he ended up with the puck and started the 2-on-1.
4: Yeah, no, definitely. Again, that puck just bounced over Orloff's stick. They had an opportunity there when Orloff had the shot up high, and on the subsequent rim, he wasn't able to keep that puck in. But that's just a great job coming over in support, like you said, jumping into the play afterwards. And Tage Thompson makes an elite-level play there on the head fake and then the eventual shot.
1: Goal number 35 on the season for Tage Thompson. Point number 71 on the year. He is the Sabres' leading scorer. So the Sharks are now down by 4, making things even more challenging. San Jose moving on the attack out to center. And Sherwood trying to tip it in deep, but it's knocked back the other way by Buffalo. You can see why the Sabres are in first place in their division the way they play.
4: Yeah, they play a hard-nosed game. They're big, they're strong, they're D-jump in.
1: Here comes the Shark attack led by Dickinson. Tried to gain the zone, which he did, and then he shot the puck. It got blocked, and he kind of lost his balance as he let that shot go. So Dickinson hustles back toward the Sharks' bench as San Jose cycles all the way back to their own blue line to get things reorganized. Mukumadula and Leddy are out there defensively. Here comes Misa down the right wing. He can use his speed, moves into the Sabres zone. He poked at it. Gaudette couldn't quite get it. The Sabres clear all the way down, and that is going to be icing just barely. Good hustle by Letty to get back to beat Jack Quinn to get to that loose puck.
4: Yeah, just a good job. You were saying earlier how good Buffalo is, and really in a game where they've only created 9 shots on net to San Jose's 18, they still have great sticks. Not a lot of shots from the outside. The Sharks have got their opportunities, haven't been able to execute off of them, but when the Buffalo gets their opportunities, they've executed really well.
1: Off the faceoff, Eklund has it, tries to throw it to the net. That's Metsä that blocks that opportunity from the left wing side. They battle for it behind the net, work free. Regenda tried to center it. Gaudette behind the net, not Regenda. And it'll be cleared back to center ice by Buffalo. Moving in, Zucker goes to the net, shoots one, and it's a save and a cover by a suddenly questioning himself Nedeljkovic. Looked a little bit shaky on that one.
4: Yeah, and again, it's that drive to the back post again. Zucker gets in there on a great little play at the blue line by Stanley. Then they had the forward drive in the back post, and as Zucker comes through there, he's thinking and he's looking shot. He's looking shot as he's coming in there. And then for a second, he just shifts his eyes. You could tell by his head, and he shifts it to the backside. It makes you think as a goaltender, and especially how that's been happening. And he gets a nice little shot towards the net, and Nedeljkovic boggled for a second before he was able to cover.
1: Good to see Ned get that save. Is off the faceoff. Here come the Sharks. Ostapchuk moves up to the Sharks line, dumps in. It's a good row behind the net. Wenberg forechecking again. Now the puck goes off of Zach Ostapchuk's stick and into the bench area, so we get a whistle. In case you just tuned in, Tyler Toffoli did not play since the start of the second period. We talked to Drew Remender between periods, and he's between the benches, but there was nothing really noticeably injured about Toffoli, but apparently he must have been bothered by something because he couldn't go after that.
4: Yeah, and again, sometimes these things, you know, playing the game a long time and you get to late in the season, there's nagging injuries all around, and, you know, nothing really explosive has to happen all the time. Sometimes it's just a quick pull. He had that opportunity in one of his first shifts on the pass from Ferraro, but frustration, he skated towards the bench, and we didn't see him much after that.
1: Dumped in on net by Buffalo. Save made, covered up by Nedeljkovic. So with 17:32 remaining in the game and the score of the Sabres 4, the Sharks nothing. We got a faceoff coming up deep inside the San Jose zone. Sabres win it. Set across. Here's Samuelson's drive. Turned aside easily by Nedeljkovic. Rebound. Ostapchuk keeps it away from Malenstein. Uh-oh. Centering play. Deflected by Carrick. A second chance blocked by Wenberg. And the Sharks still can't clear. Captain Malenstein feeds Carrick left corner. This hard-working fourth line settles things down for Lindy Ruff's team whenever the wheels tend to fall off the cart, which hasn't been often in the recent weeks. They dump it around the far boards. Carrick's got a goal tonight for Buffalo. Looking for another one here, trying to center it there in front for Benson, knocked aside. And skating up the ice, it's Vinny Desharnais gets the red line, shoots in, batted down with a stick above the shoulder, though, by Buffalo. And so we get the whistle and a stoppage of play. Reminder to tune in on Saturday. Scott Hannon and I will be on the air at 12:30 in the afternoon. Have a little brunch, turn on the Sharks Audio Network, and get the game with the Philadelphia Flyers.
4: Yeah, looking forward to that. I always love having those games with you. Hey, Dan, this has been fun.
1: Weekend afternoon,
4: why not?
1: Go out for dinner after with my lovely wife. Awesome.
4: I love playing those games when I was a player as well.
1: Off the faceoff, Smith the drive. That puck is out of play off the deflection. The only thing that is a little less than palatable for a play-by-play announcer is that compressed prep time, especially when you're doing editing of audio and everything else. But the good news is that for the afternoon game, I don't have to do the teal report in the morning.
4: There you go.
1: So we just
4: things
1: go right.
4: I didn't know as a player, you know? All I got to do when I played hockey, get up early in the morning, get a meal in me, get down to the rink and play a game. Get to settle down in the afternoon.
1: Yeah, for us, the big meal was after. Although in the night games, you don't get to eat the big meal afterwards because it's a little too late for that. More on nutrition later on in the broadcast. Right now, back to action on the ice. 16.5 to go in the third. Dumped in by Buffalo. Nedeljkovic made a nice save a few moments ago. Good to see that. As he throws one up the boards. Got it out of the zone at least, but Buffalo shoots it back in. A little bouncer. Letty getting there. That's an icing call against the Sabres again. Kudos to Nick Letty for getting back on that play. Josh Jones was trying to beat the icing, and the two of them having a little chat with each other.
4: Yeah, Doan thought he was able to get back there and get a stick on it, but Letty had the inside position. He's still trying to talk to the referee about that.
1: Now Letty and Eklund having a little word about the upcoming faceoff. Nick Letty playing on the right side of the D with Mukko Madulin on the left. Wenberg against Norris on this draw. And the Sabres get control for a brief second. Now the Sharks poke it away. Norris got knocked away from it there. Sherwood gets it. Tried to flip it. Looked like he was trying to get it to the slot, I thought. Now he does get it. Here's a shot toward the net by Wenberg. And Alex Lyon might have gotten a little piece of that, but it didn't go in. And so Norris feeds it over to Ostlund. He's got a goal. Back checking there. Wenberg just body checks him down to the ice. And the puck goes into the Shark zone, but Wenberg did his job there. Sent ahead. Wenberg at the red line. Backhands went in. Left wing corner boards, back behind the net now. Eklund trying to get it, chopping at the puck. Sherwood hoping to get it in the corner. It gets to him. He holds it. He grinds it. He turns away from the Quinn check, but put it right into, well, it was Metsä for a second, but now it's Eklund centering it off the stick of Wenberg, and the Sabres break out. I think Wenberg might have been looking up at the net for just a brief second to see where he could shoot it.
4: Yeah, the Sabres just, again, have been really good with their sticks, those forwards, covering that middle of the thing, really not allowing many pucks to get to that middle into that prime scoring area. They're able to break up a lot of plays.
1: We played 5 minutes of this third period. The score, Buffalo 4, the Sharks nothing. That fourth Sabre goal coming just 40 seconds into the third period. Thompson's 35th from Krebs and Alex Tuck, the latter of whom won that little battle with Orloff, who tried to keep it in. Tuck got it ahead. Krebs on the 2-on-1, and that was a really nice finish by Tage Thompson. He's got the puck now in the Shark zone. He turns on the left boards, throws it back. Here's a play to Dahlin on the point. Shoots it. Hit the stick of Misa. Misa broke the stick blocking that shot. He goes back to the bench to get a new one. And here's Gaudette picking it up and feeding it out of the zone. Regenda tried to slip it through to Celebrini. Knocked back the other way. Thompson, drop pass in the Shark zone. Sent toward the net there by Tuck, but it's deflected over the glass and out of play. So let's pause 10 seconds for station identification on the San Jose Sharks Audio Network.
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1: Along with Scott Hannon, I'm Dan Rusinowski here at SAP Center at San Jose. Disappointing results so far for the Sharks in the scoreboard. The game is better than the score indicates, 4-0 Buffalo.
4: Yeah, I mean, again, you hold Buffalo to 10 shots on net, and you think you're playing well, but it just shows you how efficient they can be offensively when they see a breakdown, and they've executed really well tonight.
1: Buffalo 4, the Sharks 0. Shots are 17-10 in favor of San Jose, as Scott Hannon just indicated. Jelkovic plays it off the boards. Long headman pass there by Dickinson. Was trying to set up Smith. Cherry picking at the Buffalo blue line, but no cherries to be had there. Now we have a whistle offside as the Sharks can't keep it in play inside that Sabre zone. And so we've got a break in the action. This game is coming to you from SAP Center at San Jose. The score with 13:45 left on the clock in the third. Buffalo 4, San Jose nothing. This is the San Jose Sharks Audio Network. Welcome back to SAP Center at San Jose. Our next broadcast will be against Philadelphia on Saturday, but the Sharks aren't thinking about Saturday right now. They're thinking about having to get 4 goals just to get a chance to get any points in 13 minutes and 45 seconds. It's a tall order against the top team, but the Sharks will give it their level best.
4: And again, they've gotten their opportunities, unfortunately. Just a couple posts haven't been able to execute. Could have changed the complexion of this game a little bit if they were able to bury those chances.
1: From the faceoff now, it's inside the Sabre zone. Logan Stanley back, forecheck by Barkley Goodrow, sends it around the boards. Dickinson finishes his check, but the Sabres get it back. Smith turned it over. Here comes Norris up the left wing side for Buffalo. Got to the Sharks line, swept away by defensive sticks, and Dickinson sends it around the boards and gets it out. But you're not going to score if you don't have puck possession, and the Sabres have had slightly better puck possession much of the night.
4: Yeah, and again, and they're playing a safe game now. They know they want to get out of this game. 13 minutes to go. Content to dump the puck down, dump the puck in.
1: Well, the Sharks have to fight back against that. They send out the line that often establishes things. Zach Ostapchuk at center, along with Eklund. And now Graf, at least in this shift, on the wings. Again, the Sharks' lines are a little jumbled up because of the absence of Tyler Toffoli tonight. Eklund, little drop pass back, just missed his check to play to Graf. So the Sabres take over. And again, the Sharks are out shooting Buffalo 17-10, but not only have the Sabres made most of their chances as they ice the puck here, they've also, as the game has gone on, have had more time with the puck on their sticks, even though they're not getting as many shots.
4: Yeah, they're good at controlling the middle of the ice. They're good at controlling, you know, eliminating opportunities through the middle of their zone. You know, a lot of the shots are coming from the outsides. When they do have a breakdown, the goaltender or the post has helped save them. So again, you know, you look at the game and you're probably at the, when you're looking at it, the Sharks haven't played bad, but again, a couple of breakdowns and have led to pretty good, really good opportunities for the Sabres.
1: Off the draw, Celebrini's got to go out to center ice to get control of it. He turns, he stick handles, he makes the move against Quinn. He goes over to the red line and drives one into the Buffalo zone. In net to our right side, Alex Lyon gets it. Celebrini in forechecking as the puck is dropped off to Samuelson. Celebrini put the good body check on him, but Samuelson took that check, made the play, and flicked it out to center ice. Celebrini is on it again, trying to tip a pass over to Graf, knocked away. This line's going to have to come off the ice with 8 minutes gone by in this third period. Eklund, Sherwood in forechecking, along with Wenberg. Sticks up high, far side, play continues. Sabres throw it out, up to the Sharks' line, knocked away by Mukko Madulin. And now it's Wenberg with it, but as he turns, he's checked off the puck. Wenberg lifting a stick, but Peyton Krebs got it across the Sharks' line, barely. Sherwood muscled it back the other way. Gets tripped up. Fans wanted a penalty. No call. Really more him falling over his own leg. Is now at the near sideboards. It's Desharnais hitting Krebs. He gets hit hard by Tuck. And that'll get a response from the crowd. And now Krebs and Desharnais pushing and shoving. There goes Desharnais' helmet. He's going to have to get off the ice as the Sharks move back the other way quickly. Into the offensive zone. Play by Mukko Madulin. Stop the puck. Got it over to Wenberg. Desharnais off the ice. Ferraro jumps on. The pass coming back toward the point. That's a heck of a deflection by Tage Thompson to keep the puck away. And Alex Nedeljkovic skates out of the goalie crease to grab the helmet of Desharnais and keep it out of action so it doesn't deflect the loose puck. Smart.
4: Yeah, it was in a bad spot right below the faceoff circle there. You don't want to have that any deflection go bad off the helmet.
1: Now the Sharks grind it out in the offensive zone. Nothing has gone well for them offensively here today. They're down 4-0. Now it's the helmet got sent back toward the bench by the Sharks. And San Jose's grinding in the offensive zone. Regenda along with Misa behind the net. Pavel Regenda stick handles. Spots Ferraro on the point. Got it to him. Cross ice Dickinson sends in deep. Around the boards near side Ferraro. Tried to slip it back, but that was a hope play. Nobody was there.
4: He thought Regenda was going to come up on top there as he pinched down, and unfortunately, Regenda didn't read it the same way Ferraro did.
1: Well, the Sharks have to change players again. Just about halfway through this third period, and San Jose without a goal. Buffalo 4, the Sharks nothing. Second and final meeting between these two teams as the puck is tipped up in the air and out of play with 10:01 left on the scoreboard clock. They will bring the faceoff back inside the Sabres zone. Good chance for an offensive zone start for the Sharks. So far in this game, in the faceoff department, been pretty close. The Sharks are 19-20 on draw, so that's 49%. And they're going to send Celebrini in there. Macklin so far in this game is 5-4 on faceoffs. So a big one here to the left side of Alex Lyon. Celebrini against Norris. And Norris wins the draw for Buffalo. Cleared out by the Sabres. Stanley flips it up to the Sharks line, way short of icing. So the Sharks have it. Celebrini gets the pass ahead to Graf. Moves down the right wing side, across the Sabre line. One on two there. Norris and Metz are getting back defensively, but it's deflected out in front of the net. There's only Sabre players there. Josh Doan tipped it aside, having trouble with the zone exit. Held in by Letty briefly. On the right side, though, Sabres give it away. Oh, Orloff intercepted it, but then it went off his stick. Too bad. The Sabres now able to clear it out.
4: And Celebrini took a run at big Logan Stanley and knocked him over. Got a cheer from the crowd there.
1: Well, Celebrini is going to give you absolutely everything he's got all the time. As now the Sabres move in behind the Sharks' net. Chance for Zucker is sticked away on the wraparound attempt, and the Sharks clear it. No icing, looks like. Graf's going to get into the offensive zone. He hit his man hard, and Dahlin, they get back and push and shove each other. Fans don't like that one little bit as Dahlin ends up with a puck on his stick. And giving it back to him there was Sherwood right into the boards, but Dahlin took that check, made the play up the left side, and the Sabres get it into the Sharks zone. Fans do not like the referee's non-calls there. as Sherwood comes down the left side across the blue line for the Sharks, sends it across. Here's a chance. Gaudette fires one. It's up high and off the glass. Kept in. Sherwood holding onto it. Stick handle. Shooting it from the left circle. Save made by an on-his-knees Lion. And we get a stoppage of play and a break in the action. 8:33 to go. Third period. The Sharks are down 4-0 to Buffalo, but they continue to battle on. We'll be back on the San Jose Sharks Audio Network. Tough chore for the Sharks, down by the score of 4-0 here in the third period with 8:33 to play, in spite of the fact that they're out shooting the Sabres 18-11. 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Time's running out. We'll see you tomorrow. Off the faceoff, dumped down the ice by the Sharks into the offensive end. Scramble for the play there. Eklund to Sherwood. Sherwood trying to set up Wenberg there, but it's blocked by Owen Power's stick. Eklund fights for it in the near corner. Sabre zone. Sherwood to the point. Ferraro the drive. That's a good pad save by Lyon. Rebound near sideboard. Sherwood keeps in with Eklund. Eklund turns right into Owen Power. Bodied him off the puck. Now Carrick kind of cross-checks Sherwood from behind into the boards. Referee's looking right at it. He does it again. Sherwood wins the battle back on his feet, and play continues without a call. Fans are not going to be happy with that. Finally, it's picked back up by Buffalo. Carrick, the aforementioned, moves to center with a three-man attack. Feeds Malenstein down the left. Kicks it and skates. Gets underneath Ferraro. Centering attempt tipped on goal by Carrick. That's a good save by Alex Nedeljkovic with 7:34 to play. Problem is, it's in the Shark zone, Scott Hannon.
4: Yeah, that was a pretty elite little play there by Beck Malenstein. He kind of comes in, that puck's in his feet, but he spins and kicks that in front of him. And as he's driving behind the net, he's able to find Carrick, you know, sort of with his stick open there. Carrick throws his head to the stands as Nedeljkovic. He sort of just shot it into him, and Nedeljkovic makes the save.
1: Malenstein began his career with the Washington Capitals, a team that you used to play for. Now he's with Buffalo, and safe to say he's enjoying his time with the Sabres in first place in the division. Off the draw, here comes Will Smith down the left, going into the zone, shooting it toward the goal. Good challenge, nice low pad save to the left side of the goaltender, Alex Lyon. Sabres beat the icing call the other way. Back to get it to Orloff, fighting for it, but it's worked free by a combination of Tuck and Tage Thompson. Poked backwards by Will Smith, hoping that Letty would be there. He gets there, but it's taken back by Tuck. And he swings a backhand pass across the rink. Slap shot by Logan Stanley. That's blocked by Misa. Kept in. And now Krebs flicks it over to the right boards. Taken there by Metsa. The shot hit the side of the net. San Jose gets it back. Will Smith flips to Celebrini. Here comes Macklin. Three-man attack down the right. Cross the line. Lead pass. Will Smith shoots one. That was off the side of the net. Big bouncer on the rebound. Getting it Orloff. In deep. Beats to Macklin Celebrini. Throws it toward the net. Not the hardest of shots. Turned aside there. Now fed in front. Regenda driving for it. Back to the point. Desharnais the shot. Stick save made by Alex Lyon. Rebound. Sent back to the point. Orloff. Near side. Celebrini. Shot. Deflected wide. Rebound. Goodrow trying to get it. Checked it free. Away there from Krebs. But nope. They're going to give him a penalty. And it's going to be slashing. And the fans are responding to that after several non-calls. So Barkley Goodrow going into the penalty box. That does not help. 6:20 to play in the third. You can hear the wrath coming from the fans here at SAP Center.
4: And again, this isn't really about this not being a penalty or being a penalty, but you could have easily called one on Dahlin on Graf coming into the zone as he was holding the stick underneath his thing, and then the cross check on Sherwood in the corner. This isn't so much a representation that this isn't a penalty, but it's like the one play that the Sharks make, which again, you slash a guy over the stick and you break it, but the Sharks had an opportunity to have a couple power plays there that the refs didn't seem necessary. Some frustration shown by Goodrow.
1: Well, Alex Lyon is 6 minutes and 20 seconds away from getting a 10th consecutive road victory. That would be one of the greatest strings in the history of the NHL. And there is only one player, as the puck is deflected out of play, one player in the entire history of the NHL who has two separate streaks of 10 straight road wins or more in his career. And that player is none other than Yevgeny Nabokov.
4: The legend. the legend Nabby.
1: Holds the NHL record with 11 straight road wins back in 2009-10, but he won 10 straight on the road in 07-08, so he's the only guy like that with double digits twice on the road. Lyon would just like to make it once. He's 6 minutes away from doing it. Sabres 4, Sharks nothing. San Jose slaps it around the boards. It's a penalty on Goodrow, so the Sharks clear, and there will be no icing. Goodrow in for slashing at 13:40 of the third. Here comes Bo Byram moving right to left for Buffalo. He tried to drop it back. It's a turnover. Ostapchuk moves in. Stick handles. Little drop play for Sherwood. Had his stick lifted very effectively by Noah Oslin. That just basically took away what could have been a shorthanded scoring chance. So kudos to Oslin for reading that, getting back, and getting the stick in the air. Here come the Sabres the other way. McLeod leading the attack, along with Tuck across the line. Chopped it forward. Desharnais got a piece of it. Ostapchuk trying to throw it around. Tuck intercepts. Sent to the slot. Here comes a play toward the front of the net. Ferraro getting a piece of that with his body as Oslin again was looking for cookie time but didn't get it. 5:09 left on the clock. 48 seconds remaining in the San Jose penalty. Bo Byram on the left point. Keeps it in. Feeds Jack Quinn near side. Quinn, who had that four-point game, including his first career hat-trick against the Sharks, exchanges with Byram. Quinn moves down the left wing boards, into the left circle, feeds it down low, gets it back near side from Tuck. Down to 28 seconds on the power play, puts the bumper man back to Quinn. Shot blocked by Ferraro, and the rebound picked back up, and the Sabres keep it in neatly. Power, shot, save, made by Nedeljkovic. Rebound knocked down by Desharnais, fed in front by the Sabres. Tuck intercepted by Sherwood, and he clears. And that'll almost do it for the penalty. Maybe one rush here for Buffalo with 8 seconds on the power play. But they will be content to circle back and slowly move it out of the zone to center. Dahlin drops it backwards. Final seconds ticking on the penalty as the zone is entered by Tage Thompson. Penalty is over on Barkley Goodrow. And he gets right back into the fire and watches as Macklin Celebrini moves it ahead toward him. But the puck bounced on him as he exited the zone. Goodrow finished the check on Thompson, but that's a big piece of cement to hit right there. He's hard to knock down, that guy.
4: Yeah, it's a big boy.
1: Thompson's across the line, stick handling. He's got a goal today. Holds it on Smith. Banks it in deep. Back behind the Sharks' net. There's Dickinson. Back to get control. Letty, his partner, feeds it on the boards. Celebrini to Smith. To the middle of the ice. Here comes Sam Dickinson. Across the blue line. Fakes the drop. Now moves into the corner on Dahlin. Little angle shot toward the net by Sam Dickinson. Stick save. Alertly made there by Lyon. Orloff and Dickinson get back. Sabres on the attack. 3:27 to play in the third period. Dumped into the zone. Sabres have it. Carrick stick handling. Grabbing the puck. Near side feed. And sent around the boards and out. We have a puck batted down by a stick above the shoulder or something. They're going to have to face off in the Shark zone. And we get a stoppage with 3:13 left on the scoreboard clock in the third period. A 4-0 Sabre lead. This is the San Jose Sharks Audio Network. 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We'll have that broadcast for you. Make sure you're there with us. Whatever platform you use, the Sharks Audio Network is there for you. Great terrestrial affiliate stations in Northern California, ranging from Fresno to Eureka. And, of course, all of the apps and satellite radio, too. Off the faceoff, Stanley shot for Buffalo toward the net. Score! That was tipped in front. It deflected and misdirected on Nedeljkovic, and suddenly the Sabres have a 5-0 lead.
4: Yeah, I think that either went off Malenstein or Orloff's foot as that puck was just sort of thrown towards the net. There was a deflection. Again, just a face-off win or loss. It just kind of rolls across. And it goes right off Orloff's back foot as he's not really looking towards the puck and where that puck's coming from. He was turned to face Malenstein. And then there, the puck just goes off his back heel.
1: Well, so Logan Stanley will get credit for that goal. So Stanley and his maiden campaign, partial campaign really for Buffalo after getting acquired from Winnipeg, has 10 goals in the NHL this season. We'll see if they award assists or if that's an unassisted goal because it went off of Orloff. Sharks dump it in. Down 5-0 now to Buffalo. Sabres have done a great job here defensively, really. And, of course, they've had the benefit of the hockey gods helping them out, too, on a couple of occasions. Little give and go. Buffalo moves into the Sharks zone. It was Zucker getting it back now from McLeod behind the net. Back to Stanley. The shot turned aside by Nedeljkovic. 5-0 Sabres ahead of San Jose with 2:28 remaining in the game. And the crowd quieted. There's an interception. McLeod gave it away, but Misa skates it up and tried to dump it deep, but couldn't do it. Stanley got that big stick in the way and fired it forward, but it goes all the way down, and it's going to be effectively like a dump-in. It's icing for Buffalo, and the Sharks will get the players they want out there, and they put out Celebrini, Graf, Ferraro, Dickinson, and, of course, Will Smith now jumping up.
4: And again, you look at this game, and you look at the stats, and you kind of you question what the score is right now. Is Buffalo only 15 shots on net? But again, it goes back to just their execution on the breakdowns that San Jose did have. And I'm not going to say that there's been tons, but that two-minute little episode in the second period really stung them as they hit two posts offensively, which they could have scored on, changed the complexion of the game. And then there, Buffalo turns around, and three goals in a minute and 48 seconds.
1: Right now, here comes Celebrini dancing into the offensive zone. Turns in the corner, back to Ferraro, and now to Dickinson. The drive deflected away. Minute 44 remaining in the game. Not even a thought of pulling the goaltender for an extra attacker here with the score Buffalo 5, the Sharks nothing, in spite of the fact that San Jose is out shooting the Sabres 23-15. Sabres have control of the puck. Metsä back skating behind his own net. He was Colin Graf's teammate at Quinnipiac University for a year. He feeds it forward now. Ostlund on the left. Norris back to Ostlund. Gains the zone. Cuts behind the Sharks' net. Turns in the corner. Went back to the point. Power cross ice. And Byram had it, but Graf smartly just tied him up enough and stopped the chance. But Norris steals it away from Graf now. He's in the left corner of the Sharks' zone. Just about a minute remaining in this game. And Norris spins. Throws to the slot. Tipped on net there by Doan. Good stick save by Nedeljkovic. Rebound gobbled up. Ostapchuk down the left wing side for the Sharks. Skates into the zone. Turns it to the middle of the ice. Norris just got back in time to knock that puck away from Barkley Goodrow. 45 seconds remaining in the game. As the Sabres dump it all the way down, we get a whistle. And they're going to bring it, looks like, all the way back for icing, I guess. All the way back into the Sabres zone. So 43.4 seconds to go in this one. This is a tough one.
4: Yeah, really tough, really tough, in a lot of different ways. Obviously, a big game for the Sharks, you know, as Nashville won their game tonight. So obviously, when you look at the out of town scores and you notice that, and you take that this loss is big. But again, I go back and you look at the stats, and you're not in this game. Probably doesn't play this way out again if it's played the same. Some fortuitous bounces there. Maybe the one play, the Carrick goal that, you know, Nedeljkovic wants back. They get that that bounce off the back wall on the Ostlund goal. And really, the Sharks' two posts there. And this could change the complexion of the game. You could be looking at this game a lot differently.
1: But it's not going to feel very good when the guys go back to the dressing room tonight. 20 seconds remaining in this game. And the puck slides down the right side. Thompson and Desharnais back to get it. Desharnais behind the net, guns it around. Zach Ostapchuk beats behind the goal line. And the final 8 seconds will tick off with Desharnais behind his own net. They'll just hang out there. And the Sabre fans that are in the crowd, and they follow this team everywhere, stand up and cheer their team as the final seconds tick off to zero. And that's it. Game's over. Alex Lyon being congratulated by his teammates as he picks up the shutout. With a total of 23 saves, Lyon has 3 shutouts this season and 7 in his National Hockey League career. And how about the Buffalo Sabres? They now have not allowed a goal in 159 minutes and 7 seconds. The last player to score a goal against Buffalo was Max Domi of Toronto a couple of games ago in the second period. And Buffalo, coached by Lindy Ruff, has given Alex Lyon his 10th consecutive road win, which is getting into rarefied air among the greatest in the history of the National Hockey League, with Evgeny Nabokov and Devin Dubnyk sharing the record with 11.
4: Yeah, and to pull those things off, you sometimes you're playing great as a goaltender, but you know, and sometimes you just got a great team in front of you. And if you look at this tonight, the Buffalo Sabres executed a great road game. They came in there, they didn't really challenge too much. They executed on the turnovers. You know, the one side of the stats that you probably don't like when you look down on the Sharks is 19 giveaways. You know, and this has been, again, the Achilles heel sort of for the Sharks when they give pucks away and then the poor reads coming back through the neutral zone on those pickups. And that's just, you know, something that the Sharks really need to clean up. They talk about this in their game a lot because, you know, you hold a team like Buffalo to 16 shots. You do things well and through the neutral zone. But when you're gifting the other team some opportunities offensively the other way, and a team with that type of power offensively, they can come back and make you pay.
1: Final score, the Sabres 5, the Sharks nothing. San Jose Sharks now are 0-1-2 in their last three home games. And overall, the San Jose Sharks find themselves in the throes of a three-game losing streak. The Sharks drop back down to 32-29-6. They also fall a little bit further behind in the standings as Nashville beat Seattle today. So the Predators vault ahead of the Sharks by 1 point in the NHL standings. Nobody said this was going to be easy, but it seems easier for a Buffalo team that has not made the playoffs in the last 14 years. Everything is coming together for Lindy Ruff's team. They're now 43-20-6 for 92 points on top of that Atlantic Division. And they sweep the season series against the Sharks in two games play. Stand by, we got more coming up on the San Jose Sharks Audio Network.
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1: Disappointing night for the San Jose Sharks as they lose 5-0 to one of the best teams in the NHL, the Buffalo Sabres. I'm Dan Rusinowski along with Scott Hannon. Well, you want to make the playoffs? You got to win games like this, and you have to perform when under pressure. You lose a guy like Tyler Toffoli after one period of play, you have to react. When you're down by a couple of goals very quickly against the best second-period team in the NHL, once again, you have to stand up to it. And unfortunately, that didn't work for the Sharks tonight, but a lot was learned this evening.
4: Yeah, defense, you know, and again, like I say, 16 shots against, but the breakdowns were big, picking up late guys coming through the neutral zone, getting caught in the offensive zone, maybe chasing behind the net, and the D-men is able to execute and jump into the play. But again, I think that those types of breakdowns in certain key moments, certain key times, and it snowballed on them. The three goals in 3 minutes, you know, two of those goals I thought were reads defensively that they could have picked up through the neutral zone. And yes, the Carrick goal, I think Nedeljkovic wants back, is that's a puck floated towards the net at the high. And then one was a pretty lucky rebound off the back of the wall right to their guys. So, you know, some unfortunate bounces, some bad reads, and you know, the Sharks down 3-0 and then ended up being 5-0.
1: Buffalo with a very important victory, given the fact that the Tampa Bay Lightning are also trying to chase them, and Tampa Bay fighting for the top spot too in that Atlantic Division. But the Sabres now just amazingly have just been flying ever since they made management changes. Lindy Ruff held his patience, and the Sabres are really the best team in the NHL since January 20th for sure. In fact, since January 1st, they're number one in the NHL. They're now 22-6-2 in that span, while the Sharks are 12-12-3 in that same time frame since the start of the new year. But on the road, it's even better for Buffalo. They are 11-0-1 on the road, all wins in regulation, by far the best in the NHL since January the 20th. Their most recent road loss was in Tampa on January 19th, and that was a long time ago by hockey standards. Buffalo has won 21 games on the road. They upped their record to 43-20-6 for 92 points, first place in their division, and the San Jose Sharks are falling closer back to the 500 mark at 32-29-6. Still 70 points, but given the fact that the Nashville Predators won today against Seattle, good news that Seattle lost, but bad news that the Predators now are definitely in the conversation for the postseason. They and the Los Angeles Kings and the Seattle Kraken all have 71 points. So it's only a one-point swing. A lot of teams, though, fighting for a spot.
4: Yeah, and that's the key right there. A lot of teams fighting for that spot. And you're going to have to go on a little bit of a heater here to be able to maintain that pace and pick up points. And these are some, you know, big games, again, coming up here for the Sharks.
1: Final score once again. The Sabres win it 5-0. Stand by. We got more coming up on the San Jose Sharks Audio Network.
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1: It's time for the Sharks instant replay of a tough night at SAP Center at San Jose in front of a sellout crowd of 17,435 fans. The Buffalo Sabres show what kind of a season they're having. First place in their division, and they win yet again on the road. 5-0 is the final score, and here is how it happened. In the first period, there was no scoring at all. The Sharks outshot the Sabres 7-5, and the one big difference was the goaltending of Alex Lyon. Colin Graf moves in into the offensive zone in front. Sherwood, one-time chance. That's a fabulous save by Alex Lyon. 5 minutes into this scoreless first. The best save that's been made so far. That was a heck of a chance for Sherwood, and he would hit the post a little bit later, as would Will Smith. Unfortunately, all of that proved to go to the Sharks' undoing in the contest. Buffalo was the best team in the NHL in the second period this season. And boy, they showed why. 3 goals in a minute and 43 seconds. The first one came off a little bit of a missed check, and then a bad bounce that went right to Noah Ostlund. Sabres get it back. Dickinson better hurry back into his own end. Here comes Buffalo moving in. An angle play. They score. Dickinson did not quite get back in time. As the first shot went wide, the inboard carom went right to Ostlund. And there was an open net on the right wing side. Just as Dickinson was getting back, Ostlund makes it 1-0 Buffalo. He just arrived on the scene at the last possible second. But Ostlund already took that inboard carom that went right to him. Pretty much an empty net on the play to the left side of Nedeljkovic, who was making the play toward the first shot that went wide, and so it was 1-0 Sabres. On that play, Dickinson was pinching and he fell down trying to keep the puck in the zone. Good effort. Problem is, you got to get back quickly against a team like Buffalo.
4: Yeah, I think he got tripped up just a little bit there, and the forwards, you know, didn't quite read that he fell quickly, and there was a quick 3-on-2 and execution off of that.
1: Got to support those defensemen if you're a forward, for sure, is one of the things that hurt the Sharks a couple of times this evening. Noah Ostlund, his 11th goal of the season, assisted by Josh Doan and Logan Stanley at 9:05 of period number two, put the Sabres on the board, and that proved to be the game-winning goal. Sam Carrick is on a very solid fourth line for the Buffalo Sabres and the longtime thorn in the Sharks' side, first in Anaheim, later for the New York Rangers, and now for Buffalo, would make it a 2-0 game just 36 seconds after Ostlund put the Sabres on the board. The Sabres move through the attack. Down the right side, Dahlin, cross the line, drop pass, Carrick shoots, score! 2-0 Sabres just as quickly as that. Too much room for the Sabres to maneuver there, breaking down the ice, and Carrick gives the Sabres that two-goal lead. Seventh goal, first of what turned out to be 2 goals for Sam Carrick in this game. Rasmus Dahlin and Zach Benson assisted on the play. 36 seconds after Ostlund scored, Carrick gets that goal at 9:41 of the second period. It didn't stay 2-0 long. Pretty soon, it was 3-0. Sharks get the line change. Here come the Sabres the other way, trying to take advantage. Zucker one-on-one against Dickinson. One-handed play in front, and they score! Once again, Buffalo victimizing their man and their captain, Rasmus Dahlin, jumping up into the play as Orloff did earlier in the period for San Jose. But in this case, Rasmus Dahlin makes it 3-0 Sabres. Rasmus Dahlin, who had an assist on that Carrick goal, gets his 14th goal of the season. He is one of the premier defensemen in the National Hockey League.
4: Yeah, and they've got a number of elite defensemen on this team, but he is definitely one of them, and he jumps up into that play and creates that goal.
1: Kudos to Zucker, who get that one-handed play around Dickinson's check to get the puck to Dahlin. Primary assist for him. And also Matthias Samuelsson, who played a really strong game, got the second assist on that play. So, 3-0 Buffalo at the end of two. And look at this. Buffalo scores 3 times in a minute 43, only 3 shots on goal in the second period, 3 goals. The Sharks had 10 shots and none.
4: Yeah, again, you look at the stats and how that plays out, and it just doesn't make sense. You know, but again, in the pace of the game, you talk about possession. You know, Buffalo had it, but they were just able to execute on the opportunities that they had.
1: And they would continue to execute at the very start of the third period. 40 seconds after the opening faceoff, Tage Thompson made a great play to finish things off, but unfortunately, it trickled through Nedeljkovic. Now it's a two-on-one developing for Buffalo. Tage Thompson moving in, shooting it, score! That's one that Nedeljkovic would like to have back. Orlov couldn't keep it in quite on the blue line, and the Sabres moved in two-on-one, and their top scorer, Tage Thompson, trickles one through Nedeljkovic. Suddenly, it's 4-0 Buffalo, just 40 seconds into the third period. 35th goal of the season for Tage Thompson from Peyton Krebs and Alex Tuck. Tuck won a little battle with Orlov inside the Sabre zone as he was trying to keep the puck. Orlov was in the offensive end. And then, with some offensive support, Krebs got over there, grabbed the puck, started the two-on-one, and fed the puck to Thompson. And maybe I was being a little unfair to Nedeljkovic on the play because Thompson, as you mentioned, had a really nice change of angle of the stick, making it look like he was going to pass it to Krebs and then let the shot go.
4: Yeah, he really did. He sold that pass, and it caused a little bite, and he's got a wicked shot as well, and he rifled that and, you know, beat Nedeljkovic.
1: And so it was 4-0 Sabres at that point. Only one other goal to tell you about, and that was another one for Buffalo at 16:54. Off the faceoff, Stanley shot for Buffalo toward the net, score! That was tipped in front. It deflected and misdirected on Nedeljkovic, and suddenly the Sabres have a 5-0 lead. A lot of suddenlies tonight. Carrick getting his stick on that on the way in, apparently, getting credit for his second goal of the game and eighth of the season. Logan Stanley, his second assist of the game, the primary play, and Zach Metsa also assisting on that fifth Buffalo Sabres goal. But it all came down to the final minutes and seconds. There was no opportunity for the Sharks to pull their goaltender because they were down 5-0. And the only dramatic part of the game was whether or not San Jose would score at all. And they would not do so. Final score, Sabres 5 and the Sharks nothing. Alex Lyon picks up his 20th win of the season. Now, this guy is sort of the Nedeljkovic of Buffalo. He's the guy that battles. He has been a backup goaltender for much of his career. Right now he's playing a little bit more than Ukko-Pekka Luukkonen, but he comes up with his third shutout of the season, and what a big performance by him. He now has 10 consecutive road victories, which is tied with a handful of players for the second longest road streak among goaltenders in NHL history. The record is 11 straight wins on the road, shared by Yevgeny Nabokov and Devan Dubnyk.
4: There you go. That's some pretty good company to join, and obviously hard to win on the road, and it's amazing what those Sabres are doing right now.
1: Yevgeny Nabokov had a 10-game road winning streak in 2007-2008, but then he set the record in 2009-10 with 11 straight road wins. Devan Dubnyk then would later do it with 11 straight road victories in 2014-15. Alex Lyon with some good company there. Since January 1st, he is 10-2 and is really a big hero in Buffalo. They love their hockey there, and the Yale product is, again, showing that when you have to battle it out and you're a goaltender, he's one of the guys you want to pick.
4: Yeah, no, for sure. And Buffalo's starving for a chance at the playoffs here. So they're, you know, and such a passionate fan base, and, you know, they're looking forward to that.
1: Final score, Sabres 5 and the Sharks nothing. San Jose dropping back to 17-11-5 at home, and they have lost three straight games in this building, two in overtime, and then this one in their trip home after the road trip. They've also lost three games in a row there. They lost to Ottawa, and then they lost to Edmonton, and now they have lost in regulation to the Buffalo Sabres. Timing of this is not that great. The Sharks are now 32-29-6, 70 points, still 1 point out of a playoff spot. But it's getting awfully crowded in the battle in the Western Conference. As you will see, Nashville won their game today against Seattle. And so Seattle has 71 points. Nashville has 71 points. Los Angeles, 71 points, depending on the outcome of tonight's game against Philadelphia. And the San Jose Sharks have 70. All of that for one playoff spot.
4: Yeah, it always comes down to it at the end. There's always a bunch of teams, and this year goes to show you that it's going to be an exciting end.
1: But the good news is that it's on to the Philadelphia game for the Sharks on Saturday, and that's going to be a big one. That's it for our Sharks Instant Replay. This has been a presentation of the San Jose Sharks Audio Network.
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1: Final score. The Buffalo Sabres 5 and the San Jose Sharks nothing. So Buffalo sweeps the season series 2-0. The Sharks' lifetime against the Sabres in this building, 10-11-5. That also includes the Cal Palace, too, I should say. They are 15-29-9 against the Sabres' lifetime. So it just goes to show you, aside from that great moment, When Joe Thornton made his Sharks debut in Buffalo and the Sharks roared to a victory in that game, the Sabres have been an awfully tough opponent over the years, and this season, I think they have a legitimate chance to win a Stanley Cup.
4: Yeah, they've got a strong team. They've got a little piece of everything. They got the big physicality. Obviously, the moves they made. I thought the Sam Carrick pickup was big, and Stanley, obviously, a big hulking defenseman with a little bit of offensive upside as well.
1: Once again here tonight, the San Jose Sharks lose 5-0 to the Buffalo Sabres. It's time now for our three stars. Here's Scott Hannon.
4: Well, the third star tonight from the Buffalo Sabres, Matias Samuelsson. One assist, but again, the defense played really well, and he played great defensively. The second star, the other defenseman, Rasmus Dahlin, one goal, one assist, plus two, 19 and a half minutes played, and just an elite puck mover in the back end.
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1: 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And our studio engineer at Network Central tonight is Brian Welsh. For Scott Hannon, I'm Dan Rusinowski, reminding you of the final score. The Buffalo Sabres 5, the San Jose Sharks nothing. Tune in to our next exciting broadcast of Sharks Hockey. Saturday, 12:30 in the afternoon Pacific time, will be on the airwaves as Scott and I bring you the broadcast of the Sharks and the Philadelphia Flyers. Until then, thanks a lot for being with us. So long from SAP Center.
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1: It's a great pleasure to learn from the San Jose Sharks coaching staff about the jobs that they have, about the perspective that they have in the game, and certainly to learn a lot about the path that they took in order to get to the National Hockey League. With all those in mind, let's meet Thomas Spear, the goaltending coach of the San Jose Sharks. Thomas, it says in the bios that you're from Janesville, Wisconsin, but why don't you fill us in on the actual reality of your path to life?
2: Yeah, so I was born in Indianapolis, but moved to South Florida at a very young age, and started playing roller hockey. And I fell in love with the game. And my dad basically said, if you want to actually pursue hockey, you have to go to the Midwest. So I went to Shattuck for a few years, did that, and then my family ended up moving to Wisconsin when I was in high school. I can't tell you exactly what year it was, but I was in high school, and then that's when Janesville became home for me.
1: Very interesting. Of course, Janesville is where the Jets play these days, the home, the team that's owned in part by former Shark Joe Pavelski. Could you have believed that the growth of hockey has gotten teams of that level to that area and to a lot of other places, including Florida, California, and many other places?
2: Yeah, the growth of the game, it's been wild, especially in, quote unquote, non-traditional markets like Florida, Arizona. I can't wait to see what it's going to do in Utah. Wild, dude, how fast the game is growing in those areas. Wisconsin is a hockey hotbed, has lots of hockey, has lots of sports in general, right? It's got the Packers, my favorite team there, in football. But Janesville, if you saw the rink there, you wouldn't believe that they could fit in a North American League team there, but they've had so much success and tradition that it's a great spot.
1: Well, let's talk about Florida for a second, because that is certainly a non-traditional hockey market. And of course, your connection to roller hockey, because the San Jose Sharks have had a tie to that sport over the years. The old San Jose Rhinos used to play here, and that's where Roy Sommer got his connection to the organization. John Gustafson, who runs the operations at SAP Center, was the goaltender for that team. But what about roller hockey and how young kids who don't have the chance

0: to get on the ice, whether it's financial or whether it's because they live in an area that doesn't have a rink. How does roller hockey help you get into the game?
1: Yeah, exactly that. I mean, when I first started playing hockey in Florida, there was one ice rink, Gold Coast, not Academy, just Gold Coast Arena, around Pompano area, and it was the only rink. It was a one small sheet. We practiced when I think I started playing around 9. Our practice that were 4:30 in the morning. I mean, it was early because there was just no ice available. And what roller hockey did was get home from school, throw on the wheels, and my buddies, we would play outside until the sun would go down every day, all day, you know. So it was a huge passion, and it's really what drove a lot of success on the ice too. I mean, you know, it's very different, but at the same time, you know, just the give and go concepts are same thing on the ice.
0: But then goaltending has got to be a little bit different in that sport. Did you play goalie in roller hockey, or did you transfer to that when you got on the ice?
1: I did not play roller goalie. I just, I tried it a couple times back then they didn't have rollers on the pad. So it was so different. I couldn't even try it. So, and it was hot. I mean, it is 95 degrees and goalie gear. No thanks.
0: Were you playing outside?
1: Oh yeah. Yeah. Outside, outside all day. We had we basically, took over the tennis court and the basketball court and just turned it into a roller hockey court. So,
0: you know, it's interesting that you talk about this because, people have started in the roller hockey game, and the fact that they can get out there and play, it seems as if it attaches you to the team. And the story that I'll tell you about is, I don't know if you know this, but back in the 1970s, Emil Francis was the general manager of the New York Rangers. And actually, it was even earlier than that. It was the late 1960s. And it was the old Madison Square Garden in New York, up on 49th Street and 8th Avenue, not the one that exists today. And he walked out after a practice on a game day, and he walked by a school, and it was exactly what you're talking about. It was a basketball court, and he saw these kids playing roller hockey. And he said, these kids are good. We got to start an ice hockey league for all these kids in New York. And they started the Met League. Well, guess who was on that court that day? Joe Mullen, Brian Mullen, and Tom Mullen, their older brother. Their dad used to run the Zamboni and do a bunch of work at Madison Square Garden. And those kids were just living in that neighborhood. It's amazing. Hockey Hall of Famer, Joe Mullen, starting out as a roller hockey player.
1: It's so true. Like, so we just started playing roller hockey, and then next thing you know, it went from like 3 of us to 10 of us. And then we were all playing ice hockey by the time we were 10. And when I was, I can't remember the year, but that's when the Florida Panthers, the first time around at the Stanley Cup, came around. And then after that year, hockey blew up. They started building rinks everywhere. And I mean, it's compared to today, it's nothing. It's 100-fold bigger than what it was back when I was a kid. But I was really excited to be a part of that first wave of hockey when the Panthers showed up.
0: So, now, here's a question for you, Thomas. And that is, was your family involved in the sport at all? Did your dad play? Did you have uncles or cousins or anybody else that played the game that got you into this sport in particular?
1: My dad played, my dad and my uncle played, hockey for a minute. They grew up in a foster system. So I basically found their old stuff, and, they were, it was old goalie leg pads. That was it. And so I was like, what's this? He's like, oh, it's hockey. And then, you know, he bought me roller skates, and that was no intent for me to really go into the sport, but that's how it started.
0: Great story. We're visiting with goaltending coach Thomas Spear of the San Jose Sharks, works with all the NHL goalies. Of course, by the time you guys moved to Wisconsin, you started getting on the ice, as you mentioned, and developing a real love for the game of hockey. When did you decide, or when was it decided for you, that you had a special talent that maybe warranted a chance at a higher level?
1: Oh, it just, you know how it goes. Like, the hockey world's so small. You knew all the goalies in your age group, and you know, played as far as I could. And, you know, every year you get older and older, the cream rises to the top, and some guys, you know, just grow in the game. And there were so many good goalies. I played Division III, and I was asked to go to the Dallas Stars NHL training camp. And I showed up, and I was on the ice with Kari Lehtinen. And it was the first time in my life where I was like, that's an NHL goalie, and I won't be that good ever, no matter how hard I worked. He had so much of a genetic advantage and everything. It was unbelievable. And but it was great for me because it really helped my transition into coaching.
0: Kind of interesting because you had an interesting path before that. You played in the Ontario Junior League with the Sagan Bruins. That's right near Parry Sound, Ontario, where Bobby Orr grew up. Did you know that?
1: Definitely, yeah. It's Seguin was a little community north of Parry Sound, really small community. Great time, love my time there. But it was like 20 minutes north of Parry Sound, and Parry Sound's beautiful. It's got the lake right there. It's some of the best years of my life.
0: How on earth did you get there?
1: So I went to the Indiana Ice USHL team, and then they brought in another goalie, and they were affiliated with Seguin. So we ended up going up there.
0: Well, that's an interesting point. You know, they always say that the best position to play if you're playing pickup hockey is goalie, because they let you play for free because there aren't as many goalies around. Is it kind of a similar offshoot of that where you need a goaltender somewhere?
1: Yeah. So they brought in a goalie. I think it was Cody Reichert. He was a great goalie. Indiana was like, hey, like, we could trade you, or you could go up there and try it out. And I went up there and I loved it. Amazing build of families and friends, lifelong friends from that team. And so that's where I got to play most of my junior.
0: This is a curious thought that I have. You mentioned that your father grew up in the foster system. And, you know, of course, that oftentimes requires moving around a little bit. I wondered if maybe his guidance might have been helpful for you for what's going to be a professional hockey career where you're moving around at different places, different build-it families and so forth.
1: Yeah, do you know what, he had it pretty rough as a kid, and he was all about just having resilience. And you know, all you can do is work your hardest, because at the end of the day, if it doesn't work out, you have a passion and a work ethic that will get you somewhere. So that was always his thing. You know, you might not work out, but if you work hard, you'll get somewhere, whether in that or something else.
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0: We're visiting with Thomas Speer, the Sharks goaltending coach, and learning a lot about his background first as a player. We'll get to the coaching in a little bit. But you went to University of Wisconsin at Stevens Point for a few years and ended up at UMass Boston, where you probably got noticed quite a bit, even though it is in Division III. And then you had a chance to play a little bit of pro hockey as a player in Idaho and in Las Vegas. Tell us about that experience, finally getting a chance to be in pro hockey and learning to go against those types of players.
1: Yeah, I mean, it's going from Division III to the coast. It was a dream come true. You know, it was a very short lived, but it was a really cool experience for me. Just you know, put on gear and go play. Idaho and Vegas were both great spots. The guys and the teams were great to me. Very short lived, but very grateful for all those opportunities just to be around those guys. Idaho was beautiful. I was probably there for about a month or so. Just a great town. Loved it. And Vegas was pretty short lived, but again, Vegas is Vegas, right? You can't go wrong there.
0: Yeah, you're not going to go wrong in Vegas. Meanwhile, you developed an interest, obviously, in the goaltending position. You're probably coming to the realization maybe that this is not going to go very far as a professional hockey goaltender, but you're only 26 years old, maybe 27, and you become a goaltending coach with the Allen Americans. How did that opportunity happen, and when did you start to get an interest in coaching?
1: Well, it's funny. That's how I paid for all my training. I was probably the age of 17 on. I used to live in Toronto all summer and coach all summer for free. And then I would basically jump on the ice and do training, right? So he'd pay for my ice. So I started coaching at a very young age. But then it's funny, when you commit your whole life to playing a sport, and then you quit the sport, or, you know, life moves on, it hurts a little bit. So I ended up going to school at Whitewater when I was going to get an internship with Target. I was working at Target for about a year. And then my buddy, Mike Valley, who was the former goalie coach for the Dallas Stars for years, said, hey, there's a bunch of kids in Dallas that need a goalie coach if you're interested. And I was like, I don't know if I want to get back into the hockey world. And I just started dating my wife now. And so I was like, hey, I'm going to go to Dallas, started coaching kids. And the All Americans were there in town. And I volunteered there for 4 years. And now I'm here. It was a pretty wild story.
0: So you were a volunteer coach for the Americans. You weren't on the paid staff?
1: No. They paid for like my ice to run clinics and stuff like that. But I was not paid staff. A lot of the staff there was volunteer, right? It was very... But it's the coast, and we won a lot of championships. Steve Martinson was one of the best coaches I've ever worked with. So it was great.
0: I remember him as a player. He was not to be trifled with, but I suppose as a coach, he demanded that kind of discipline from his players too.
1: Yeah, as a coach, he didn't mess with him either. He was same as a coach.
0: Well, while you were there, you got a chance to work with some pretty good goaltenders in Allen. Your first guy that really got to the NHL, from my view, was Aaron Dell, who was in the ECHL at the time. He became a National Hockey League goaltender. He later played for the San Jose Sharks. Was working with him maybe an opportunity to showcase you to other pro organizations that you were helping develop a goaltender like that?
1: You know, it's Dell was there right when I got there. He was a pretty quick in and out. Like he was already established, and him and I probably worked together for a month and then he was gone. But you know, when I first got that job, I was just excited to work with the Coast team. You know, it was like my mental happy place, right? Because I could go there, have fun with the guys, and work on something that they really needed. So Dell, I never really thought of Dell as like showcasing him. Because he was gone pretty quick. At the time, all I wanted to do was, you know, win a championship. That's all I was focused on with Alan. And, we had great teams there and great goalies, right? Riley Gill, so many good ones.
0: But you also got an opportunity during that time to work with the U.S. national team program, which, of course, is based in Michigan. And you got a chance to work with Spencer Knight back in 17-18. And that's a pretty elite level talent.
1: Yeah, good. That was my first eye opener to NHL, like bona fide prospects. Right. Like, I mean, when I first got on the ice with Spencer Knight and some of these guys, I was like, these kids are 17 years old and, you know, they're going to be future stars in the league. And so that really changed my perspective on development and working with goalies and what it takes to play at that high level. So that was a great experience for me.
0: So whether you're a beer league goaltender or whether you're a netminder in the National Hockey League, it's often said that you have to have a certain type of personality to be a goaltender. Some people say that's an oddball. Some people say that it's just dealing with stress in a different way. In your mind, how can you tell if a young kid has the mental tools to be able to handle the position?
1: Oh, that's a tough one, right? That's kind of the million-dollar question when it comes to scouting and recruiting these goalies. But at the same time, I think it's the big one for me when I look at goalies is, are they well-balanced in life outside of hockey, right? It's like I tell people, imagine if your kids were talking about Christmas every single day through summer, and then Christmas Day finally shows up. They're not going to be that excited about it because it's been on their mind every single day. If goalies are thinking about hockey all day, every day, how to get better, like they're just mentally drained by the time they get to the rink. And so I think goalies that are well-rounded in hobbies, whether it's golf, you know, or some sort of reading, you know, whatever they want to do outside of hockey, and if they're well-grounded in it, right, they have a good routine, I think that's a good way for goalies to be mentally sharp and, you know, ready to play.
0: Well, it's said that every hockey player, when he has a little bit of success, just wants to repeat it the next day. So that's why people get superstitions in the game. But do you see that more of that routinized behavior being really critical for goaltenders?
1: Yeah, routines in general are very, very important for goalies because it basically it gets them in a mental checklist and gets them ready for that game, right? It's very big. When I talk with young kids, I talk about routine all the time, how important it is.
0: Probably your best story so far in many respects came when you went to Stockton, first in the American Hockey League, and then, well, actually all in the American Hockey League when you were there. They were an ECHL team as well. But you got a chance to work with Dustin Wolf, who's from Gilroy, Northern California, not too far from where we are in San Jose. And now he's a goaltender for the Calgary Flames. What does it mean to you to see a goaltender that you've worked with like that get to that point? Have a couple of MVP seasons in the AHL and then get to the big show?
1: Oh, it's great. I mean, one of the positives that came out of COVID was that he got to live with at our house for 3 to 6 months. It was a long time. And so I got to really know him on a personal level. He's a great kid. And he puts in the work. You know, he has success not because he's just gifted, which he is, but because he works so hard all the time. And he's one of those kids where, you know, I just talked about how important it is to have hobbies, but he can be pretty dialed into hockey all the time and still be pretty sharp. He's very unique in that sense. And it was really cool for his first NHL start, and I believe it was his first NHL minute, was against the Sharks. And to be there with him in Calgary was great. It was special.
0: Well, also, you got a chance to know the person. And you keep mentioning the habits and the things that goaltenders or any player likes to do away from the game. What are some of the things that you like to do when you're away from the game?
1: I've got three kids, so it's usually back at the rink with their hockey practice or, lacrosse or whatever it is. That's usually my time away from the rink and trying to just soak up as much time with them and my wife. That's probably my number one.
0: Well,
1: It's my only one, really. So,
0: it's all you need. You got plenty to
1: yeah.
0: do there. Bottom line is that you have that family support. And I'd be remiss if I didn't mention your wife, Amber, who, as you said, when you were starting to get into this routine and this gig, she was right there to be a supportive figure for you and is the mother to your children. Tell us just about how you guys met and the meaning of that support that you get every day.
1: Yeah, it was a crazy story. So we started dating. She's from Rockford area. I was from Janesville, and I was working at Target, going to school, trying to work up some sort of corporate ladder, which I was just in the very beginning of. And like I said, Mike called me, Mike Valley, and I was like, "Hey, I think I'm gonna do this." And she asked what my dream was. I was like, "I don't know. I'd love to coach goalies one day, and it'd be a dream to be in the NHL." But she just kind of laughed, like, "That's everybody has dreams." So, and yeah, sure enough, we're here, and she stuck by me the whole time, and even the hard times in Dallas, when I was a volunteer coach and just trying to make ends meet, she was right there. And she's a nurse too, so she has a stable career basically anywhere we've gone. So it's worked out great, and we've got three great kids and a fourth one on the way, and very excited.
0: And so now you come to the San Jose Sharks and you achieve your dream to be a goaltending coach in the National Hockey League. And the first thing you have to do is assess the situation. What do you look for when you first come to a new team, and how did you assess and how do you assess where the Sharks are?
1: I think it's pretty open, and that we're in a build where it's we have a lot of young talent right now, and we're playing for pride right now. We have to establish what we are and our brand of hockey, and I think we got to make it really hard on teams to play against us. That's number one, and it starts from the goalies out. I think Blackie and Vitek and Georgie, all the goalies that we have in our system, could all jump in and play that role. The young kids are young, but we believe in them. That's why they're here, and I'm excited about it.
0: One thing that we notice is you do all this extra work with goaltenders each and every day, even before the practice starts, and sometimes after the practice is finished. What are the things that you try to emphasize with a goaltender during practice so that he's ready to go in a game?
1: In practice, usually the goalie time is before, and then my general rule is before practice is for the goalies, and then after practice, the goalies make sure the forwards get what they need. But sometimes there's a little post practice, we'll get some more goalie stuff in. But and during the drills, when the drills are going live and pucks are going everywhere, it's more just about little small details, and then them finding their flow in the drill, and picking out that one thing that they need to work on in every drill. Some of the drills, it's not really the most realistic for goalies. So it's picking out what you need to work on to get better. And just really having and for me, it's just having fun. It's a long year. There's a lot of games, there's a lot of practice. How can you have fun coming to the office? I think that's the number one.
0: Well, also, isn't it also making it fun for your teammates too, especially if you're a goaltender that maybe isn't playing as much?
1: Big time, big time. And that's why having that attitude is so important, so everybody has fun. And working hard is fun, right? Making saves is fun. Scoring for them is fun. But scoring for them isn't fun if the goalie's not trying, or vice versa, right? So it's just having a good attitude and good work ethic is important.
0: But also, you have to be a stable personality because, Jacques Plante used to describe goaltending to people and what the stresses were like. And he said, well, how would you feel if you went to work and you're at your desk in your office and you made a mistake and suddenly a red light came on behind you and 18,000 people started screaming at you? In a way, isn't that the biggest test of a goaltender when things don't go well?
1: Yeah, big time. I mean, I always think that the goalies that work the hardest and have the most fun, when things go south, you always defer to your lowest common denominator. And if you work hard all the time and you're a great guy, you'll be all right. You'll all that good energy and good work ethic will come through.
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0: We're talking about the goaltending position with Sharks NHL goaltending coach Thomas Spear. What's the biggest change in goaltending in your mind?
1: I think if you go way, way back, I mean, I just think in general it was like the smaller guy that couldn't skate well, or it was just like, hey, get in net, right? But they wanted to play, they loved it, and then I think that's where they also kind of get that crazy, where people think goalies are crazy because they didn't wear helmets, they didn't wear, I mean, if you saw their chest pad, nobody would play goalie. They're crazy. And I think that's where the goalies kind of get that rapport. But now the goalies these days are all athletic. They're big, they're quick. It is pretty wild. And to be honest, I think the players are way crazier than goalies, man. Like, they sit in front of the net with tips and screens and getting hit, and they get hit in the face. Like, goalies don't really get hurt, like they used to, right? I mean, yeah, I think that's where it comes from.
0: What's your opinion about the trapezoid and whether or not it should be in the game or not?
1: I don't know. Like, when it first came in, it was designed to speed up the game. Like, let's get the goalies. But now that we've had it for so long, I'm kind of more along the lines of, I think the trap slows it down because the goalie can't play it. Go chase it down the corner and make a play. That's just me though. I don't know. I'm sure there's some sort of analytics on that, but it's there. I'm okay with it. If they open it up, I would like that too.
0: If you ever saw any old footage of the old California Golden Seals in Oakland, you would have seen Gary Suitcase Smith, one of the goaltenders, actually stick handling the puck out of the zone himself and going beyond the red line to try to make plays because he didn't have any confidence in his defenseman to break out. What about the fact that they actually put a rule in the game that a goalie can't handle the puck past the red line? Don't you think that should change maybe too?
1: I mean, sure. If they opened it up, hey, make it exciting. Why not? Yeah, I think the players these days are so fast, it'd be hard for a goalie. And back then too, like the gear was small, so the goalies could fly. Now it's considerably bigger. So I don't know if they'd be able to separate like they used to.
0: Well, yeah, but they can skate and they are very athletic. But the thing I think about in that situation is what if you're pulling a goaltender? And so that means you can bring your goaltender out, he can play the puck and then get to the bench.
1: Oh, there you go. I like that. That's a great idea, Dan. Let's get that in writing. Submit
0: Got to think about that one. Thomas
1: it.
0: Speer is visiting with us here on the Sharks Audio Network, talking about a lot of different things. What are you proudest of when you talk about your players?
1: Just being a part of them, just being a part of the team and how well the guys have gotten together over the last couple of years. It's been hard. We haven't won a ton of games, and considering how much lack of success, the guys still had a ton of respect for each other and worked hard for each other.
0: One thing that also is involved in your job is you're working with a couple of different people on each and every day. Of course, you're working with the goalies out on the practice ice. You're analyzing their play. I see you a lot going over video with these guys to go over each of their goals that they allow and some of the saves that they make or some of the positioning that they have in certain situations. But you're also working with two other guys that have a lot of experience in the NHL, maybe not necessarily on a day-to-day basis, but you're certainly involved with them. And that's the Sharks director of goaltending, Evgeny Nabokov, and a guy that's on the staff also, Ryan Miller. How much do you work with these guys? What input do you get from them, and how does that work?
1: Oh, I work with them a ton, and then their input is, and growing up, both those guys were some of my, favorite goalies to watch as a kid. So to be here is, it's pretty breathtaking at times to work with them. And, so when they listen to me, it's kind of like, whoa, it's pretty cool. But yeah, I work with them as much as I can, and we're all pretty busy during the season, so it's not as much as I would like. But yeah, I mean, their experience is second to none. I mean, what else could I ask for as a goalie coach here that never played, right? If I have a question, they've been through it and they have an answer. So yeah, it's the game's completely changed, and then that's actually probably one of my favorite part about both Nabby and Millsy is they are so good at understanding where the game was and where it is now and how that translates, and just their perspective and their experience and that stuff. It's second to none.
0: Of course, Nabby's goaltending coach mentor was Warren Strelo, who's one of the greatest goaltending coaches of all time, was with the San Jose Sharks organization for years. And one of the things that Warren always talked about, he talked less about teaching guys techniques and he talked more about the psychological, the personal, everything that you're talking about, the fact that you take time away from the game and that helps you when it comes time to step in. One of the hardest things to deal with mentally as a goaltender is to be sitting on the bench, charting stats and face-offs for the team, being a cheerleader in many respects, maybe a good humor man when it needs to happen on the bench. And then all of a sudden, the coach says, hey, buddy, get your gear on. You're in. Tell us about the mentality of that and what a goaltender has to be ready for and how they deal with jumping in without a warm-up and actually playing in an NHL game.
1: Yeah, so some goalies struggle with that. Some goalies, not so much. I think the biggest thing is just the physical aspect of it, right? You're sitting there. Some rinks are colder than others. It's hard to go from sitting in your gear. And you got to remember, too, in gear, it's not like you're wearing clothes, right? Or like a jacket or a hoodie. You basically have your gear on. You did the pre-skate warm-up. And you're sweating, you're cold, you're sitting there just waiting, and then you get thrown in. So just to physically wake up your body and get going is key. And I think for the mental aspect of it, it's just you can't play scared. You can't walk in and be like, oh my gosh, you know, I'm coming in to help save the day here. And I can't, if we let in one more goal, it's going to be, you know, the game's going to be out of reach. You can't go in like that. You've got to walk in like you're the knight in shining armor and you're going to get the job done. So that's the biggest thing. So getting warm quick, you know, in that 30 seconds to warm up and then, you know, embracing the role of saving the day.
0: But don't you think that the guys in front of the goaltender sense that and they kind of rally around him too?
1: Oh, big time. I would say most times when a goalie, you know, if a goalie goes down, gets hurt or, you know, that other goalie goes in, the guys will block shots like crazy. They'll do everything they can to help out the guy. And that's actually what spurs a lot of momentum, you know, when a goalie change, that's why you'll see in the NHL, sometimes they just pull a goalie just to change up how things are looking. Right. So it doesn't even make sense, but they do it.
0: Artur Zerbe is one of the great names in Sharks history in the Nets, and he was a goaltender coach with the Buffalo Sabres, and they were playing the Sharks, ironically, one day, and they needed to have an emergency backup because the e-bug couldn't show up, and so Artur's ended up having to put the equipment on. Could you ever envision having to do that?
1: No, I couldn't. I had to do a couple practices, jump on, and I put on Blackie's gear in L.A., and I felt like a little kid wearing dad's gear. I mean, I couldn't. And then
0: you look great.
1: Yeah. I mean, when I know where they're shooting from every single time, yeah, I can get out there and make a save, but the game has gotten so fast. I don't know if my groins can handle that. I would lose one of them for sure.
0: Well, we've really enjoyed spending a little time with you. Give us your thoughts on where the goaltending is right now.
1: I think we've got great tandems at the NHL, AHL level. I think what I'm really excited about is our young guys are going to come into their second year here and really be able to, you know, be comfortable, understand the league, understand the game, and really showcase themselves this year. And then at the NHL level, we have, you know, Blackie and Vitek, and they're both seasoned guys. They play together. They have a connection together. There's no, you know, a period where they're trying to figure each other out. They know who they are. They know how they can play. And they're going to support each other because they're great kids. So I think I'm very excited.
0: We know the Sharks goaltenders are in good hands, and we're very excited to have you, Thomas Spear, as part of the organization. We appreciate everything you do, and we thank you for joining us today.
1: Well, thanks, Dan. We love having you around as well. So thank you for everything.
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4: After being selected in the first round of the 2026 NHL Draft, San Jose selections Ivar Stenberg, second overall, Keaton Verhoeve, ninth overall, and Ryan Lynn, 21st overall, spoke individually with our Brody Brazil.
5: Ivar Stenberg, welcome to the San Jose Sharks. I think I'm one of the first to welcome you, but I understand you just talked to Macklin Celebrini. He also congratulated you. What did he say, and what did it mean to have somebody like Mac reach out to you?
6: That was super special. He just congrats me, said he was excited to see me. Enjoyed the night.
5: You know, now that it's done, now that you're part of the San Jose Sharks, we can look back and talk about some things more freely. Did you have any instinct that San Jose would select you? Did you have any kind of idea how today would go for you?
6: I was know a little bit like the Sharks like me, but you can like never be sure that they're going to pick you. So, yeah, super thankful and super excited to get going.
5: lot of people talk about your vision and your hockey IQ, those things that you've come to have as talents over the years. Where did you get those skills especially?
6: I think just growing up, I was pretty small. So when you're pretty small, you got to learn how to play a game in a different way. And when you start to grow on that, you got to get a little bounce. Like it's helped you a lot. And yeah, I think that was something that has helped me a lot.
5: You know, the other thing people talk about you is that you've already played against older players, men, as they say, in the SHL. What do you take away from being in an advanced league of hockey and some really good players that you've already played against at a young age? What do you think that's done for you?
6: So much. Not just playing with playing against men all day on the practice and playing games against really good players has helped me a lot. And I think that has helped me to sit here today.
5: People really noticed it in Worlds that you handle the puck so well, especially in tight and small spaces. What's the hockey skill that you have that you're most proud of?
6: Yeah, I think just how I see the game, how I read the game, and how I can find passes in like different areas.
5: Who are the people that you want to thank? The people that have helped you get to this point, now being drafted second overall into the NHL. Who do you look to right now and say thank you?
6: My family, my grandparents, my cousins, everyone who has been around me, trainers, coaches, teammates, stuff like that.
5: Was there nerves today going into this? And how does it feel to put on that jersey for the first time and see yourself in teal?
6: Yeah, it was special. The jersey is beautiful. So, yeah, super excited. I was pretty nervous before we're going into this arena.
5: Have you ever been to California or the West Coast? Do you know much about where you're going to play some hockey?
6: Yeah, I went to LA one time, so I know a little bit, but not too much.
5: And you must know about the San Jose Sharks, where they've been, where things are at, and hopefully where things are going. A certain level of excitement for you, kind of knowing the trajectory that's already in place here?
6: Yeah, super excited. I don't know what to say, but it's hard to find words, but I'm so excited and thankful to be selected by the Sharks.
5: Ivar, we'll see you out here in development camp in just a few days. Congratulations again. You deserve the moment, and we really appreciate it.
6: Thank you so much.
5: Keaton, congratulations on being selected by the San Jose Sharks early here in the first round. Going into today, did you have an idea of how it would go? Did you have any instinct? And are you surprised or maybe relieved right now?
7: Yeah, I think just excited, really excited. I mean, obviously to celebrate this with my family and my friends here, that was a super exciting part. But then just the draft by such a great organization and to be wearing teal is pretty cool.
5: You know, to get critiqued as much as you have in the last hockey season and knowing that you'd be drafted by an NHL team, a lot of people have a lot of opinions on your game. I'm wondering now that you can kind of talk about your own game, what are some of the things they got right? Maybe what are some of the things you think they missed?
7: Yeah, I think for me, I've really developed and matured into a full 200-foot defenseman, someone that can help create offense, but also to be reliable defensively. I really pride myself in my defensive game, and I think my offensive side is there's lots of upside and still kind of has that creativity on the offensive side, but is able to be reliable in the D-zone.
5: Talk me through the story of how you entered hockey as a goalie and then went to a D as 12, is that right?
7: Yeah, I played goalie till I was 11. So my dad, my uncle, my grandparents all played goalie, so I kind of got forced into it almost as my blood. And then from there, I switched when I was 11 and always wanted to be involved in the play. I always liked being around the guys, and that was kind of the main thing that made my switch. And I've stuck with it ever since, and it's been an incredible journey so far.
5: You're one of the guys that made the jump over to college hockey. I'm just wondering what UND has done for you as a person and as a player so far.
7: Yeah, so much. Got to give a lot of credit to my teammates and my coaches there, especially my teammates too. I think coming in as a younger guy and having those older players around me, especially in our defensive core, having those older guys that have the experience, it was super, super special to have them around me to teach me the ins and outs of college hockey. And so yeah, UND's done so much for me both on the ice and most importantly as a person as well, though.
5: You've got some family in hockey as well as now in the NHL. Who also, you know, from the inside has helped you and maybe given you some pointers, some advice, and maybe just people you can lean on as good examples?
7: I think around the hockey world, there's a lot of people. Obviously, my cousin's Caribbean Colton. But then just as a lifestyle, as a person, definitely my mom's been super important for me and guiding me to where I am today. But for in the hockey world, Caribbean Colton have been so helpful to me, and both them kind of leading me and guiding me, and them going through their journeys and teaching me a little some of the tricks and tips and tricks. They've been super important to me.
5: What do you know about the West Coast? What do you know about California? What do you know about San Jose?
7: Yeah, I know a bit, not too much. I've been out there a little bit and been able to go out there and enjoy some time out there. But I'm just super excited be a part of the organization as well. Obviously, an incredible team, an incredible organization that has such a bright future, and looking forward to kind of starting the work now to see whatever I can do in the future to help this organization.
5: Do you have an outside perspective looking in on, I mean, you know, you thought about the different teams that might take you, but what's your outside impression of San Jose right now and just where the franchise is going? You know, there are some very exciting pieces here already.
7: Yeah, I think everyone can see it. I think the players they have there, the people they have there, it's exciting. The future is bright there. And I mean, you look at all that young core that they have and the high skill and the pace that they play with. It's super cool to watch. I mean, I think tune in to more and more games, and as they kind of, these past couple of years, have taken their kind of steps, and now see where they're at now. They're an exciting group, and I'm super excited to see where it takes us.
5: Two more things. You already mentioned wearing teal. Like, when you look down at yourself or you see yourself in a mirror or photos right now wearing the hat and the logo, is any of this real yet, or is this going to take a little bit of time?
7: I think it's still taking a little bit of time to settle in. Super excited, and I mean, it's a little bit of shock, right? This, when you get drafted too, you kind of get and you're feeling, just you have so much feelings coming through you with the excitement and everything, being with your family. So I think it'll settle in a little bit more later, but I think as of right now, I'm still riding a little bit of adrenaline.
5: All right, last thing. We're so pumped to have you here in the organization. What would you like your trajectory and your timeline to be? Everybody here is excited to, you know, get their hands on you, and I know you want the same thing too, but how do you see the next several months and years going?
7: Yeah, I think we'll see. I think talking with the management, talk with Mike and those guys, and see what they kind of see in their opinions, and obviously talk to my side as well, and whatever's going to be best for the organization and myself too. Obviously want to be at the best possible shape, and want to be able to, when I play and eventually make that jump to pro, want to be able to make an impact and be someone that can help the team. So I mean, there's gonna be lots of learning curves. This is just a start. The draft is, so you hear lots of people say it's just a start, and it's kind of the bottom of the mountain, and got to work your way and climb. And so I'm looking forward to getting back into the gym and onto the ice and kind of continuing the grind to eventually make that jump.
5: You know, I heard the Sharks were going after character guys too, and I think we may have just gotten another good character guy. Keaton, I really do appreciate this. Can't wait to meet you in a couple of days.
7: Thank you very much. Really appreciate it.
5: Ryan, congratulations on being the newest member of the San Jose Sharks organization. And for San Jose to make that trade with the Flyers to move up a couple picks to get you, that's got to feel like adrenaline in the moment already. Like, you knew you might be close, but what did that feel like to know that San Jose traded for that spot just to get you?
8: It was a bit of a whirlwind. I think there's a bunch of trades before that too. So, you know, I was on the edge of my seat for a bit, and then, you know, I had good interviews and everything with San Jose, and they traded, and when they said my name, it was just, I couldn't be happier. I mean, what a young organization that I'm going into, and I'm so happy right now.
5: We got a guy on the team that is from Vancouver, North Vancouver, 71. Anyway, I don't know if you know Mac or not yet, but you were actually named captain of your team in Van last season. I'm just curious, what did you think that meant in the moment, and maybe what does that help you do as a hockey player to be named captain of your team, and maybe how that's helping your maturation?
8: Yeah, honestly, being named captain at such a young age with the Giants was you know, it was pretty tough at first. I think there's a lot of learning curves and stuff I had to learn being a young captain, and you know, I think I got a pretty good handle of it by the end of it, and I felt pretty confident, and do feel confident in my leadership skills, and I just feel like I learned a lot, and I'm going to keep learning, obviously, because, you know, I'm still young.
5: We know you've been scouted. We know a lot of people have been talking about your game all season long, you know, likely to be a first-round draft pick here in the NHL. What do you think stands out about your game? If you were going to be the pundit here, I know a lot of them talk about your transition game especially, but what do you think of the skill sets are that you've already got, and maybe the ones that you want to work on?
8: Right now, I think my hockey IQ and skating are probably my two best assets. So, I still want to work on those, to be honest, and enhance those even more. And I think the physicality part, and you get bigger and stronger, and that's going to lead into a harder shot and a heavier stick and being a little more physical and all that. So I need to work on everything though, So
5: yeah. Hey, and correct me if I'm wrong, but you played on a team with Keaton Veroff last summer. Is that right?
8: Yeah, I've played on a couple Team Canada teams with him, and he's a great friend of mine, and I couldn't be happier he's there.
5: Like real friends or just colleagues, or like you guys know each other pretty well?
8: Yeah, I mean, we've spent weeks together a couple times, so and he's always one of my best buddies at those events, and we still talk even when we're not at those events, so it's pretty cool that he's there as well.
5: Did you think there was any chance that you'd be drafted on a team with anybody else that you like already knew like this? I mean, that's like icing on the cake right there, right?
8: It is pretty, yeah, it was pretty rare, but I mean, what a like opportunity this is. Yeah. I'm so thankful right now.
5: Grew up in Richmond, BC. So obviously playing in Van is kind of a hometown thing for you. I would imagine a Canucks guy growing up, was it the Sedin twins in your era, or who was in your era of growing up that you idolized?
8: I mean, I was a Canucks fan. The Sedins were there for kind of my early ages, and then kind of transitioned to Quinn Hughes pretty right. quick when he was there. And over the last number of years, I watched him a lot.
5: So of everybody I've talked to that the Sharks have selected today, nobody's been to San Jose yet. I was just told you have, but actually not for hockey. Could you explain that?
8: Yeah, I think it was when I was 10 or 11. Our lacrosse team from Richmond actually ended up getting invited to the U.S. Box Lacrosse National Championships, and they happened to be in San Jose. So I've been down there. I checked out the SAP Center.
5: Nice.
8: And it was awesome. I loved it.
5: That's where I'm at right now. Hey, you from the outside, just being a hockey guy and knowing that your career was going to take you probably somewhere here in the NHL, have you been paying attention to the Sharks? Have you been kind of seeing and understanding the story and trajectory of the franchise? And I know you alluded to the youth earlier, but what are your outside initial takes on joining this franchise?
8: Yeah, I mean, when I was young, they're competitive, and the guys like Joe Thornton, Pavelski, Marlowe, so Burns, those guys. And then over the last 2 years here, they've really been one of the most exciting teams to watch, to be honest. And Vancouver plays them a bit, so I get to watch them, and I mean, they're just young, exciting team that is on the up, so it's exciting.
5: Last thing here, most people watching this, in fact, like 99.9%, they don't understand what you've just been through and being drafted by a team, and maybe some nervousness and anticipation, and like, can you give us any indication of what this process is like, and if your feet are actually touching the ground still right now?
8: I think I was so nervous, so excited, but I mean, it's awesome. My family, I want to shout them out. They've helped me so much, and this day is about them for me, and I want to celebrate it with them and have them be there for everything, because they were there since day one, so and every step of the way.
5: Yeah. Really classy job by dropping them in there. Hey, thank you for this. I can't wait to see you in a couple of days at Dev Camp, and glad to have you wearing teal.
8: Yeah, thank you. I can't wait to get there.
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0: Hey, welcome to a brand new season of The Undercurrent. I'm Tara Sloan, coming at you from the Bay Area today. I am down here doing some games for NBC, so I will be back on your screens this season too. So good to be here. And as always, our mission on The Undercurrent is to introduce you to some of the people making positive strides in the world of hockey. So to kick things off, a Northern California success story. Brooke Bryant is a two-time PWHL champion with the Minnesota Frost. Brooke grew up in Linden, which, for reference, is not too far from Stockton, if you know where that is. And while girls hockey has exploded across Northern California in recent years, it really wasn't so long ago that players like Brooke had to travel for hours just to find a team where girls could play together. So you'll hear Brooke talk about the sacrifices her parents made so she could play the game she loved. Brooke will be in Stockton this week for an on-ice clinic and in San Jose this week for a meet and greet. But if you can't make it in person, you can get to know her a little bit right now. Here is my conversation with Brooke Bryant.
1: Well, Brooke, it's finally nice to meet you, I guess, face-to-face. Well, the first time we talked, we were on the phone. Now we're on Zoom. So next time, hopefully we'll be in person.
2: Yeah, right?
1: Nice to see you.
2: Yeah, nice to see you too.
1: So I had caught you earlier and you were just coming from practice. So tell me what's happening in Minnesota right now.
2: Yeah, it's been busy. I've gotten into a good routine here. I've been skating and working out with the same group all summer. So it's been good. I was traveling around a bit in the summer, but now I've been in Minnesota for a good stretch and yeah, just trying to get ready for the season.
1: Okay, well, your story is so interesting and so unique, given that you grew up in the Bay Area and not too many players out of California yet, although one other on your team, so that's cool.
2: Yeah.
1: So how did you get into playing hockey? Like, why was this the sport for you?
2: Yeah, so I actually started with roller hockey. That's how I found my mom's rollerblades in the garage, and I tossed them on, and I would just skate circles in our driveway, and then I would get tired going one way, so I'd go back the other way. And one day, my dad brought home a hockey stick, and it just kind of never stopped. I started playing roller, went to a roller rink in Stockton, and then some of the kids that I played with there played for the Stockton Colts, which is the ice hockey club that I started playing with, and I just hopped in. I don't even think I had tryouts. I think it was just kind of mid-season. I hopped on and just never stopped. But yeah, roller hockey is how I started. Huh. And I still play today, but that's how I got into playing ice hockey.
1: Was this something that your parents, like a world that your parents knew about at all?
2: No. So no one in my family plays hockey. I mean, they were always just, you know, I did all the sports growing up. Me and my sister were pretty, you know, into everything. And it's just something that I guess I chose just randomly. But yeah, I think my dad might've played for a little bit, but not, it was only for like a little bit growing up, but yeah, I'm the only hockey player in my family for sure.
1: Your parents have been quoted as saying that you had single-minded purpose ever since you were young. What did that look like for you when it came to playing hockey?
2: Yeah, I think, you know, like I said, hockey was definitely not very common. And, you know, growing up, I was the only one in my school playing. And for a long time, I was the only girl playing too. So I just kind of did my own thing. And I loved playing, and it was just something that I had such a strong passion for. So I think no matter, you know, what other people were doing, I just really knew that hockey was, you know, something for me.
1: So you were playing with the boys for quite a while. When did you hit the point where you're like, you know what, I need to take this to the next level and therefore, you know, join a girls team? Because it probably wasn't weird to you at the beginning at all, right?
2: No, yeah, it wasn't. Once I started kind of getting older and had, you know, aspirations of playing in college, I knew that to be able, you know, to get recruited and get on to the scene for college, I need to start playing with the girls. And so I can't even remember what age. I think I want to say like U16 or maybe right before, maybe U14. I started playing in San Jose, and yeah, that, you know, it helped out a lot, because then we would play in tournaments all in the East Coast, Midwest, you know, probably like once or twice a month, and going out there and just getting, you know, those first looks from colleges and So yeah, that was huge for me. And at the same time, I was playing with the boys in Stockton because it was, right here at home. And yeah, that's kind of how I started playing with the girls. It was knowing that I needed to get eyes on me to get recruited. So.
1: Were you a hockey fan like on TV? It's amazing how many young players I speak to who actually like they're like I don't really watch, I just play.
2: Yeah, you know what? I actually, so this goes back to like how I kind of got into it, but my family had season tickets to the Stockton Thunder, which was the ECHL team at the time in Stockton.
1: Right.
2: So that was part of, my first kind of glimpse of hockey. And I think that also kind of led into, the roller skating and then my dad bringing home the sticks and stuff like that. But yeah, so we would go all the time to those games, season ticket holders. So we were there nonstop, and then once I kind of got into watching them play there, and then started to follow the NHL, just being a kid around the rink, I just loved everything about it.
1: Did you know anything about women's hockey? Obviously, you started to set your sights on college, so you knew that college was an option. Were you watching, World Championship or Olympic hockey at that point?
2: Yeah, I think not so much college, but yeah. Women, I mean, World Championships and Olympic, like Team USA was kind of the stuff that I would be watching. I think it was like at the time, it was mainly I would just be watching NHL because, you don't see, there wasn't as much eyes on the women's game. But whenever the Olympics came around, I was always glued to the TV. So that was definitely something that I would follow when I was
1: Did you
2: younger.
1: have a favorite player? Was there anybody that you're like,
2: Yeah,
1: oh, I want to be her?
2: it's pretty surreal, but I just remember growing up. Kendall Coyne was like one of my favorite players, and so being able to be with her on the same team the last 2 years is crazy. I remember that our first game for PW the first year was in Boston, and I remember there was like a TV timeout, and I was sitting on the bench, and she's just sitting right next to me. I'm like, this is crazy, like sold out rink, and I'm playing with Kendall, so that was pretty awesome. But yeah, she was always one of the players that I really enjoyed her game. There's a whole bunch of others, the Lammer twins, Megan Duggan. But yeah, it's Kendall always sticks out in my mind just because now I know her as a person, and so it's pretty crazy.
1: That is, do you have those like little glimpses anymore, or is it normal after two seasons with her?
2: I think it's kind of like a little bit, but now that I've kind of, been with these girls and I've been able to play at this level, it's definitely mellowed out now. I don't get as like starstruck, I think. Hopefully not.
1: I mean, yes, I think now you can see her as a human being, right? Rather than
2: Yeah,
1: like
2: now
1: this
2: we're just like friends, so
1: mythical
2: it's
1: figure.
2: cool. Yeah.
1: What is it? I mean, she's not just such a strong player, she's such a strong leader. What have you gleaned from her? What do you take away from,
2: Yeah, I think
1: her, being?
2: just the way that she approaches every day, like she's a true professional. Like every rep, she's giving it her all. She's keeping everyone engaged, in the locker room between periods. She always has, something to say, and it's not like just to fill the space. It's something that really makes our team, get fired up. Or it just she always has the right things to say, and I just think her work ethic is something that being able to play with her the last 2 years has been awesome for me to see, and trying to make my game, approach it the same way that she does.
1: Well, that she is beloved in San Jose because she spent some time as a Sharks reporter. She was the only
2: Yep.
1: other Sharks reporter before me, so
2: Yeah.
1: on NBC. So it's a pretty cool shoes to or skates to follow in.
2: Yeah.
1: So you're watching the game, and then when did you realize that you needed to like get more serious if you wanted to take the next step to college?
2: Yeah, I think once I kind of hockey started taking up a lot of my time, I kind of, like I said before, when I was younger, I played kind of all the sports, and then hockey became just more and more, I became more competitive in it, and I was playing in San Jose, I was playing in Stockton, playing roller hockey, so I kind of knew that that was the route that I wanted to take and try and go as far as I can with it. And so at that time it was college, and that's kind of when I dove into just playing hockey and taking that seriously.
1: You were with the Anaheim Lady Ducks program for a while. So what kind of travel did that entail, given that you lived nowhere near Anaheim?
2: Yeah, so that was kind of crazy. I actually played for the California Wave for 2 years before the Ducks. And yeah, it was wild that my parents sacrificed a lot to be able to, make that happen for me. I went to a school that was, I kind of describe it as like a sports school when I was growing up, but we didn't have school on Fridays. So that was it. I was able to travel on Fridays down to LA, Orange County. So yeah, we would literally drive in the morning on Friday. What is it, like 6.5 hours? I would have practice. Usually we would play like one of the boys' teams down there, if it's like the Ducks or the boys' AAA Wave or whatever it is. And then, yeah, I would have practice, maybe play in a game, and then drive back home Sunday. So we got some miles in on the car for sure. Like, it was wild. If I wasn't doing that, I would maybe every once in a while, fly down and stay with the teammate and then fly right back. But yeah, it was crazy. They sacrificed a lot for me.
1: Wow. I mean, so th like that to me just it exemplifies like why it's such an emotional experience, especially I think especially in hockey, because there is so much travel involved. When people win championships like you have won too, and they get to share it with their parents or like on draft day or whatever, this is why. Because this is what hockey parents do, which is absolutely wow.
2: Yeah, it's crazy. The last 2 seasons. He
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1: Disbanded right away. So did you even take the ice with them at all? Or you
2: No. Yeah, I think it's my times are all kind of blurred now, but that folded I think it was almost like a month before I was supposed to come to Minnesota.
1: Right.
2: Well, I was obviously there for college, but come back to Minnesota for the season. So it was crazy. Like, I already had my flights ready to come back, ready to go, start skating with the team, all that stuff. And so that was pretty wild because I was at home in California at the time when we found everything out. And yeah, it was crazy.
1: There are probably a lot of mixed opinions about, how that ended and how everything else started. But given that the PWHL is now having the success it's having, there are two more teams joining the league. There's talk about more expansion even. Mm-hmm. What does it mean, as a young girl who only got to watch hockey, women's hockey a little bit, what does it mean to have this now best on best hockey available all season long?
2: Yeah, I mean, it's everything for me. Like I said, growing up, we were watching the Stockton Thunder play and it was all guys. And I remember one time USA and Canada played in San Jose and that was like the coolest thing. That was like my Super Bowl, being able to go and watch them because it wasn't very common. And so now being able to not only you can play and work towards college, but there's something after a professional league that's, skyrocketed over the last 2 years, that it's just so special to think that little girls don't have to try and be like, oh, the NHL, so-and-so, mm-hmm. you have a P-dub, and it's so cool that you get to play, girls can play hockey for a living.
1: Yeah, it's beyond awesome. I love, when I talk to girls, and you're going to be working with some young hockey players in both Stockton and San Jose for some clinics coming up. This is a generation that actually now won't know any different, which is incredible, right?
2: Yeah, that is wild to think about. Yeah.
1: Yeah, I love it so much. Yeah. You were invited to camp, so you had to hustle to make the team. You made the team.
2: Yeah.
1: Tell me about that experience and that feeling and the level of hockey you've been experiencing.
2: Yeah, it's crazy. It's high pace every single day. I think college is one thing, but, going into the PWHL, it's a, fight every day to get your, spot on the ice, and everyone's competing. It's compete, no days off. And so, that's been a huge jump for me. But yeah, going into camp, I was super nervous, to say the least, but I was surrounded by some good people here in Minnesota and also back at home. So I just tried to grind my way to make the team.
1: And this is a team that had to grind their way to make it through the playoffs and win two, there have been two championships and you've won them both, back-to-back champions. What is the grit of this team?
2: Yeah, I think it's just, never settled. You never know what's going to happen. I mean, both seasons we barely squeaked into making it into the playoffs. So just kind of not being satisfied. I think both starts of the season we were playing well and then it kind of dropped down to the end. So just having that knowledge that we know, we were a team that other people should be, afraid of, and just bringing that to every game, whether we don't feel the best or, we know that we're supposed to be here.
1: Well, and you're gearing up for a three-peat. I'm sure you guys have that in the back of your mind. Finally, Brooke, just, back to your community and your parents and the amount of love and time they put in, what was it like to bring the Walter Cup back to California?
2: Yeah, that was awesome. It was so cool because especially bringing it back to Stockton, to Oak Park, was so special for me. There was a whole bunch of little girls there that, people even drove in hours away just to come

0: see it. So it meant so much for me, and bringing it back there, and I basically lived at that rink. I mean, my parents and I and my sister, we would eat in the like where the employees eat lunch and stuff, because we would just be there all the time. And so it was awesome. And just to see all those little girls, they know that this is something that they can play for now. And I think just to see their faces when they saw the cup come out, and just the excitement for them. And it was really full circle for me being able to share that with the coaches that, helped me so much and did the same things as my parents, woke up and we were skating before school. And so to bring that back there with them, and that was awesome.
1: Oh, it's all about sharing it with the community. It's so beautiful. What do you think the future of hockey is in California?
0: Yeah, I think it's growing for sure. It would be awesome if we could get a P-Dub team out there. If that's, down the future, that would be unreal. But I think it's definitely growing. I mean, like I said, I started playing in Stockton, and I was one of maybe three girls. And now they have two girls teams growing, like full girls teams playing. And so it's definitely growing, and I think, it's only going to get bigger. I know there's only a few, the Sharks and maybe the Ducks that are kind of the top clubs that girls have, but I think in the future there'll be more and more popping up.
1: Well, you will certainly be part of the reason that it grows. So, Brooke, thank you so much. Congratulations on
0: Thank
1: your
0: you.
1: Walter Cup championships and everything you've achieved. And looking forward to having you in San Jose for a little bit too.
0: Awesome. Yeah. Thank you so much. I appreciate it.
1: And best of luck this season.
0: Thank you.
2: Thanks to Brooke for taking the time to chat. If you're near Stockton or San Jose and you're interested in either the girls skating clinic or the meet and greet at Sharks Ice San Jose, you can find out more at youthhockey@sjsharks.com. I'll be back in a couple of weeks with another of hockey's game changers. In the meantime, keep your sticks on the ice and your fins above water.

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1: After being selected in the first round of the 2026 NHL Draft, San Jose selections Ivar Stenberg, second overall, Keaton Verhoef, ninth overall, and Ryan Lynn, 21st overall, spoke individually with our Brody Brazil.
2: Ivar Stenberg, welcome to the San Jose Sharks. I think I'm one of the first to welcome you, but I understand you just talked to Macklin Celebrini. He also congratulated you. What did he say, and what did it mean to have somebody like Mac reach out to you?
3: That was super special. He just congrats me, said he was excited to see me. Enjoy the night.
2: You know, now that it's done, now that you're part of the San Jose Sharks, we can look back and talk about some things more freely. Did you have any instinct that San Jose would select you? Did you have any kind of idea how today would go for you?
3: I was know a little bit like the Sharks like me, but you can like never be sure that they're gonna pick you. So yeah, super thankful and super excited to get going.
2: A lot of people talk about your vision and your hockey IQ, those things that you've come to have as talents over the years. Where did you get those skills especially?
3: Just growing up, I was pretty small. So when you're pretty small, you got to learn how to play a game in a different way. And when you start to grow on that, you got to get a little bounce. Like it's helped you a lot. And I think that was something that has helped me a lot.
2: You know, the other thing people talk about you is that you've already played against older players, men, as they say, in the SHL. What do you take away from being in an advanced league of hockey and some really good players that you've already played against at a young age? What do you think that's done for you?
3: So much. Not just playing with playing against men all day on the practice and playing games against really good players has helped me a lot. And I think that has helped me to sit here today.
2: People really noticed it in Worlds that you handle the puck so well, especially in tight and small spaces. What's the hockey skill that you have that you're most proud of?
3: Yeah, I think just how I see the game, how I read the game, and how I can find passes in like different areas.
2: Who are the people that you want to thank? The people that have helped you get to this point, now being drafted second overall into the NHL. Who do you look to right now and say thank you?
3: My family, my grandparents, my cousins, everyone who has been around me, trainers, coaches, teammates, stuff like that.
2: Was there nerves today going into this? And how does it feel to put on that jersey for the first time and see yourself in teal?
3: Yeah, it was special. The jersey is beautiful. So, yeah, super excited. I was pretty nervous before we're going into this arena.
2: Have you ever been to California or the West Coast? Do you know much about where you're going to play some hockey?
3: Yeah, I went to LA one time, so I know a little bit, but not too much.
2: And you must know about the San Jose Sharks, where they've been, where things are at, and hopefully where things are going. A certain level of excitement for you, kind of knowing the trajectory that's already in place here?
3: Super excited. I don't know what to say, but it's hard to find words, but I'm so excited and thankful to be selected by the Sharks.
2: Ivar, we'll see you out here in development camp in just a few days. Congratulations again. You deserve the moment, and we really appreciate it.
3: Thank you so much.
2: Keaton, congratulations on being selected by the San Jose Sharks early here in the first round. Going into today, did you have an idea of how it would go? Did you have any instinct? And are you surprised or maybe relieved right now?
4: Yeah, I think just excited, really excited. I mean, obviously, to celebrate this with my family and my friends here. That was a super exciting part. But then just the draft by such a great organization and to be wearing teal is pretty cool.
2: You know, to get critiqued as much as you have in the last hockey season and knowing that you'd be drafted by an NHL team, a lot of people have a lot of opinions on your game. I'm wondering now that you can kind of talk about your own game, what are some of the things they got right? Maybe what are some of the things you think they missed?
4: Yeah, I think for me, I've really developed and matured into a full 200-foot defenseman, someone that can help create offense, but also be reliable defensively. I really pride myself in my defensive game, and I think my offensive side is there's lots of upside, and still kind of has that creativity on the offensive side, but is able to be reliable on the D zone.
2: Talk me through the story of how you entered hockey as a goalie, and then went to a D as 12. Is that right?
4: I played goalie till I was 11. So my dad, my uncle, my grandparents all played goalie. So I kind of got forced into it almost as my blood. And then from there, I switched when I was 11. And always wanted to be involved in the play. I always liked being around the guys. And that was kind of the main thing that made my switch. And I've stuck with it ever since. And it's been an incredible journey so far.
2: You're one of the guys that made the jump over to college hockey. I'm just wondering what UND has done for you as a person and as a player so far.
4: Yeah, so much. Got to give a lot of credit to my teammates and my coaches there, especially my teammates too. I think coming in as a younger guy and having those older players around me, especially on our defensive core, having those older guys that have the experience, it was super, super special to have them around me to teach me the ins and outs of college hockey. And so yeah, UND's done so much for me both on the ice and most importantly as a person as well though.
2: You've got some family in hockey as well as now in the NHL. Who also, you know, from the inside has helped you and maybe given you some pointers, some advice, and maybe just people you can lean on as good examples?
4: Yeah, I think around the hockey world, there's a lot of people. Obviously, my cousins, Kirby and Colton. But then just as there's a lot of style as a person. Definitely my mom's been super important for me and guiding me to where I am today. But yeah, for in the hockey world, Kirby and Colton have been so helpful to me, and both them kind of leading me and guiding me and them going through their journeys and teaching me a little some of the tricks and tips and tricks. They've been super important to me.
2: What do you know about the West Coast? What do you know about California? What do you know about San Jose?
4: Yeah, I know, but not too much. I've been out there a little bit and been able to go out there and enjoy some time out there. But I'm just super excited for the be a part of the organization as well. Obviously, an incredible team, an incredible organization that has such a bright future, and looking forward to kind of starting the work now to see whatever I can do in the future to help this organization.
2: Do you have an outside perspective looking in on? I mean, you know, you thought about the different teams that might take you, but what's your outside impression of San Jose right now, and just where the franchise is going? You know, there are some very exciting pieces here already.
4: Yeah, I think everyone can see it. I think the players they have there, the people they have there, it's exciting. The future is bright there. And I mean, you look at all that young core that they have and the high skill and the pace that they play with. It's super cool to watch. I mean, I think tune into more and more games. And as they kind of, these past couple of years, have they taken their kind of steps and now see where they're at now. It's their exciting group, and I'm super excited to see where it takes us.
2: Two more things. You already mentioned wearing teal. Like, when you look down at yourself or you see yourself in a mirror or photos right now wearing the hat and the logo, is any of this real yet, or is this going to take a little bit of time?
4: I think it's still taking a little bit of time to settle in. Super excited, and I mean, it's a little bit of shock, right? This, when you get drafted too, you kind of get and you're feeling, just you have so much feelings coming through you with the excitement and everything, being with your family. So I think it'll settle in a little bit more later, but I think as of right now, I'm still riding a little bit of adrenaline.
2: All right, last thing. We're so pumped to have you here in the organization. What would you like your trajectory and your timeline to be? Everybody here is excited to, you know, get their hands on you, and I know you want the same thing too, but how do you see the next several months and years going?
4: Yeah, I think we'll see. I think talking with the management, talk with Mike and those guys, and see what they kind of see in their opinions, and obviously talk to my side as well, and whatever's going to be best for the organization and myself too. Obviously want to be at the best possible shape and want to be able to, when I play and eventually make that jump to pro, want to be able to make an impact and be someone that can help the team. So, I mean, there's going to be lots of learning curves. This is just a start. The draft is, so you hear lots of people say it's just a start, and it's kind of the bottom of the mountain, and got to work your way and climb. And so I'm looking forward to getting back into the gym and onto the ice and kind of continuing the grind to eventually make that jump.
2: You know, I heard the Sharks were going after character guys too, and I think we may have just got another good character guy. Keaton, I really do appreciate this. Can't wait to meet you in a couple of days.
4: Thank you very much. Really appreciate it.
2: Ryan, congratulations on being the newest member of the San Jose Sharks organization. And for San Jose to make that trade with the Flyers to move up a couple picks to get you, that's got to feel like adrenaline in the moment already. Like, you knew you might be close, but what did that feel like to know that San Jose traded for that spot just to get you?
5: Yeah, it was a bit of a whirlwind. I think there's a bunch of trades before that too. So, you know, I was on the edge of my seat for a bit, and then, you know, I had good interviews and everything with San Jose, and they traded, and yeah, when they said my name, it was just, I couldn't be happier. I mean, what a young organization that I'm going into, and yeah, I'm so happy right now.
2: We got a guy on the team that is from Vancouver, North Vancouver, 71. Anyway, I don't know if you know Mac or not yet, but you were actually named captain of your team in Van last season. I'm just curious, what did you think that meant in the moment? And maybe what does that help you do as a hockey player to be named captain of your team, and maybe how that's helping your maturation?
5: Yeah, honestly, being named captain at such a young age with the Giants was it was pretty tough at first. I think there's a lot of learning curves and stuff I had to learn being a young captain. And, I think I got a pretty good handle of it by the end of it. And I felt pretty confident and do feel confident in my leadership skills. And, I just feel like I learned a lot, and I'm going to keep learning, obviously, because, I'm still young.
2: We know you've been scouted. We know a lot of people have been talking about your game all season long, likely to be a first round draft pick here in the NHL. What do you think stands out about your game? If you were going to be the pundit here, I know a lot of them talk about your transition game especially, but what do you think of the skill sets are that you've already got, and maybe the ones that you want to work on?
5: Yeah. Right now, I think my hockey IQ and skating are probably my two best assets. I still want to work on those, to be honest, and enhance those even more. And I think the physicality part, I need to get bigger and stronger, and that's going to lead into a harder shot and a heavier stick and being a little more physical and all that. So I need to work on everything though, So
2: yeah. Hey, and correct me if I'm wrong, but you played on a team with Keaton Veroff last summer. Is that right?
5: Yeah, I've played on a couple Team Canada teams with him, and he's a great friend of mine, and I couldn't be happier he's there.
2: Like real friends or just colleagues, or like you guys know each other pretty well?
5: Yeah, I mean, we've spent weeks together a couple times, so and he's always one of my best buddies at those events, and we still talk even when we're not at those events, so it's pretty cool that he's there as well.
2: Did you think there was any chance that you'd be drafted on a team with anybody else that you like already knew like this? I mean, that's like icing on the cake right there, right?
5: It is pretty, it was pretty rare, but I mean, what a like opportunity this is. I'm so thankful right now.
2: Grew up in Richmond, BC. So obviously playing in Van is kind of a hometown thing for you. I would imagine a Canucks guy growing up, was it the Sedin twins in your era, or who was in your era of growing up that you idolized?
5: I mean, I was a Canucks fan. The Sedins were there for kind of my early ages, and then kind of transitioned to Quinn Hughes pretty right. quick when he was there. And over the last number of years, I watched him a lot.
2: So of everybody I've talked to that the Sharks have selected today, nobody's been to San Jose yet. I was just told you have, but actually not for hockey. Could you explain that?
5: Yeah, I think it was when I was 10 or 11. Our lacrosse team from Richmond actually ended up getting invited to the U.S. Box Lacrosse National Championships, and they happened to be in San Jose. So I've been down there. I checked out the SAP Center.
2: Nice.
5: And it was awesome. I loved it.
2: That's where I'm at right now. Hey, you from the outside, just being a hockey guy and knowing that your career was going to take you probably somewhere here in the NHL, have you been paying attention to the Sharks? Have you been kind of seeing and understanding the story and trajectory of the franchise? And I know you alluded to the youth earlier, but what are your outside initial takes on joining this franchise?
5: Yeah, I mean, when I was young, they're competitive, and the guys like Joe Thornton, Pavelski, Marlowe, so Burns, those guys. And then over the last 2 years here, they've really been one of the most exciting teams to watch, to be honest. And Vancouver plays them a bit, so I get to watch them. And I mean, they're just young, exciting team that is on the up, so it's exciting.
2: Last thing here, most people watching this, in fact, like 99.9%, they don't understand what you've just been through and being drafted by a team and maybe some nervousness and anticipation. And can you give us any indication of what this process is like and if your feet are actually touching the ground still right now?
5: They are. I think I was so nervous, so excited, but it's awesome. My family, I want to shout them out. They've helped me so much, and this day is about them for me, and I want to celebrate it with them and have them be there for everything, because they were there since day one, so that's and every awesome. Step of the way.
2: Yeah. Really classy job by dropping them in there. Hey, thank you for this. I can't wait to see you in a couple of days at Dev Camp, and glad to have you wearing teal.
5: Yeah, thank you. I can't wait to get there.
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7: Cunnan gets it back. Rink wide. Will Smith takes the shot. He scores! First NHL goal for Will Smith at 6:52 in the first. And what a rocket of a shot. Snapping the puck from the left wing corner. Top shelf. Sharks 1. Blackhawks nothing.
8: We're very pleased today to welcome Will Smith into the Sharks Spotlight, an opportunity for Sharks fans to get to know one of the big parts of the San Jose Sharks present and future. And Will, I want to go back to the way, way back in the very beginning when you were growing up in Massachusetts. Tell us a little bit about your family.
9: Yeah, I grew up in Massachusetts, Lexington, and I think the whole family was within 2 miles of each other, so it was fun growing up there and played for the Boston Junior Eagles, and then obviously moved on ever since then, and now I'm here.
8: When did you first start playing?
9: I think I probably started skating when I was probably three or four.
8: And who else played hockey in your family? Did anybody else play?
9: No one played, just me.
8: So what did dad and mom, were dad and mom athletes?
9: Yeah, my mom swam at Creighton University, and then my dad grew up playing basketball and baseball, and then my mom's family has a long history of sports there too.
8: Right, she's from the Comiskey family that owned the White Sox and have a whole passel of people in Chicago. So you've got two big sports towns that you really are from.
9: Yeah. Yeah, I love Chicago too, so it's awesome.
8: So when you first started playing, when did it become apparent to you that you had a special talent?
9: I'd say when I was probably 11 or 12, I kind of started to realize that this could kind of be my thing, and I loved it, so I wasn't going to stop anytime soon. And I think that's what my dad would say too. I think we were at the Quebec tournament is when I kind of really realized that I could kind of stand out from the other kids.
8: Why don't you tell us about that Quebec tournament, the opportunity for young kids to internationally get out to a different place and to play against fellow age kids. So what was that like for you? What was that experience like?
9: It was awesome. It was probably the most fun tournament I've ever been in. So going in there and get to play in the big NHL rink, and there's 10,000 fans there. And you got to be ready to go, though, because you lose twice, you're out. So it's tough, but I think it was one of the most fun tournaments I've been in, you know, going bobsledding and doing all that stuff was quite fun.
8: How did people react to you by then? I mean, I'm sure you started getting some interest from higher-level teams at that point when you were at the Quebec tournament.
9: Yeah, I had a great tournament there, and ever since that point, I think that's kind of when I started to, you know, lift off, and then I got introduced to Kent Hughes and then St. Sebastian's and then the national team, so it was kind of just kind of all followed in place after that.
8: Well, that's the progression I want to go into. Kent Hughes is now the general manager of the Montreal Canadiens. But how did you get introduced to him, and where did that all start?
9: His kids always put in the Boston Junior Eagles program, and they also went to St. Sebastian's. So growing up in the area, you know everyone in the youth hockey game around you. And so after that, I got introduced to him, and we were at the same high school, obviously. And then he ended up being our coach and my advisor, and I was the GM.
8: The U.S. hockey program has changed a little bit with the National Development Team program in Plymouth, Michigan, which you were a part of. But before, the big route was to go to prep school if you could go. I went to Canterbury. Kids go to Choate, Hotchkiss, Avon, all those schools. But what about St. Sebastian's? It's always had a big reputation for producing outstanding hockey players.
9: Yeah, I loved it there. I spent 3 years there, and three of the best years of my life. Just still have friends till this day from there, and it's all boys Catholic school, and there's just a brotherhood there. I think you can ask anyone who went there is how much they loved it, and still some of my best friends that I still see till this day from there, and I'll always be appreciative.
8: Well, that's also where you got introduced to the Greer family, isn't that correct?
9: It is correct, yeah. I played on the same high school team as Jaden.
8: And, of course, Mike was an assistant coach of the team for 1 year that you were there. And then you, of course, went on to the U.S. National Team Development Program in Michigan, as we talked about. That's a place where the best of the best can get together and play in the U.S. Hockey League against other outstanding players. How is that different from prep school?
9: It's much different. I think you have 23 kids coming from 23 different teams who are all the best kids in their team. So you got to find your way to find your place in that team. So I think that's one reason that a lot of the guys that come out of there are so good is because every single day you're playing against the best kids your age, United States, so you have no choice to take a day off.
8: Did you happen to get in contact in any way with Macklin Celebrini during some of that time or not?
9: I did not. We played each other a couple times, but we never said a word to each other.
8: But he was played for the Chicago Steel, as I remember, so you would have played them in the regular season?
9: Yeah, we did.
8: So here we are, these two young guys that are so highly touted, both choosing Boston schools. You have a big family in Chicago, so you might have been swayed to go to a school closer to there, but here you are at Boston College. I want to talk about the BC-BU-Harvard-Northeastern tournament, the Beanpot tournament. That's such a big, big part of culture in Boston hockey circles. Was that a big, big draw for you to choose a school like BC, or was it more because so many members of your family went there?
9: First was probably my family, but growing up I went to the Beanpot every year, and every Boston kid will say that's a reason they wanted to play at one of those schools. And I only got 1 year and lost in the first game, which was tough. But besides that, I went to BC, obviously, because of my family.
8: Who else went there?
9: Everyone. My dad, his three sisters, grandparents, all my cousins, so my sister.
8: Now, did your dad grow up in Lexington, too, or another part of Massachusetts?
9: Lexington.
8: That's a big hockey area, too, but it's also an area that's steeped in history of the United States. I remember when I was in the Boy Scouts, I went and hiked on the Isaac Davis Trail, Lexington to Concord, where the Revolutionary War started. Is that still part of the culture there?
9: It is. My family wakes up 4:30, 5:30 in the morning, goes to the reenactment every year, and this year is actually the 250th anniversary, so it's going to be a big celebration.
8: That's the kind of a thing that draws a community together, isn't it?
9: It is. It's going to be quite the celebration this year.
8: So, here you are at BC. You're playing for another legendary hockey program. You're getting involved in the Beanpot. You said you had the one game. But you started there, and you had to adjust to playing at a higher level for the first time. Tell us about that experience and about how you grew into the leading scorer in the NCAA.
9: Yeah, I think if you go back and look at my stat sheet, I kind of had a little bit of a slow start there too, and you just got to stick with it. And I think we went to World Juniors, had a good tournament there, won gold, and after that I just kind of lifted off and had a great end of the year, but I fell short at the end.
8: By that time, of course, you're getting attention from people like Kent Hughes, who's your advisor at this point. You're probably starting to hear that NHL scouts were running around and watching you play. How did you deal with all that?
9: I think the whole draft process is, you know, obviously you got, you're 17, 18 years old, and you got these teams coming to talk to you, and you know, it's a dream. It's a dream come true, but you want to make sure you enjoy it, and it's a lot of pressure, but enjoy it and have fun with it.
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8: 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Will, of course, is obviously one of the big parts of the San Jose Sharks' present and future. Going from BC and deciding that you were going to turn pro, how difficult a decision was it to make that?
9: Yeah, it was probably the hardest decision I've had to make. Just kind of leaving a school that I love so much, and my family went there, and last year was awesome, and we had a phenomenal year, and obviously, like I said, we came up short, which was tough, but leaving there it was really tough for me, and I'm obviously paying very close attention to them and rooting for them.
8: What about the school experience too? I mean, BC is a challenging institution. It's a Jesuit school. They have a lot of expectations on the kids that play sports there.
9: Yeah, it's very tough. I think that's something they don't take lightly there. You got to make sure you're going to class and getting your good grades. And but I loved it, the whole part of it. I think enjoying going to class was something that me and my friends liked doing. I mean, coming from the U.S. team, we were in online school, so getting to go back in the classroom was actually kind of fun for us.
8: That's interesting. So when you were on the U.S. team, you didn't go to a direct high school. You were always online?
9: We were. We did school at the rink.
8: How did COVID affect you?
9: Affected me. I mean, U14 years when COVID hit, and we were actually the number one seed for the Nationals, and I actually bleached my hair and got a mullet, and then it got canceled a week later. So I was pretty mad about that, and yeah, it's a funny little story. I don't think anyone knows about that, but that happened, and then after that, the season kind of shut down, and I think the next year I went to the U.S. team, so it was, actually, no, the next year I went played St. Sebastian's. The year after that, I went to the U.S. team.
8: It's kind of interesting how COVID seems to have happened just yesterday, but now it's starting to get into the distance. Right. But I want to talk about the mullet. Tell us about how that happened and what you were doing.
9: Yeah, I've done it twice. I did it before the quarterfinals in the Hockey East last year, and I had one of my worst games of the year, so then I shaved it off and had two of my best games of the year. So I've had kind of a love-hate relationship with the hair.
8: So therefore, if you maybe get into a slump, you're going to shave your hair next time?
9: Yeah, usually if I change something dramatic, it's usually I want to change something up.
8: What's your theory about what a perfect hockey player is? Who were your heroes growing up? I know you were number two because of Brian Leetch. That's been a documented story. But tell us about that and about who else you looked up to.
9: Yeah, I mean, I think a lot of people know about the whole Leetch story now. And I love the number two, but I think growing up it was Patrick Kane or Pavel Datsyuk. Those guys just very silky and smart and I think very underrated that they could pick pucks off of guys and kind of manipulate guys with their brain.
8: We're moving forward a little bit, but what was it like to play against Patrick Kane?
9: It was pretty crazy. I think lining up against him at a draw was something that was kind of like out of a dream. It was pretty cool.
8: Was he aware of any of that feeling from you, or did you talk to him after the game? You ever have a chance to meet him?
9: No, I have no idea if he did. We didn't speak, no.
8: That'd be pretty neat if that ever happens at some point. I know that does happen occasionally in the National Hockey League. Obviously, being from Boston, you're probably a Bruins and a Red Sox fan, maybe probably Celtics too. What's it like being a Red Sox fan when your mom's entire family is probably all Chicago White Sox?
9: Yeah, it's tough sometimes, but I'm Red Sox here through and through. But every Boston sports, I think you could ask me anything, I'd probably know the answer. If pretty lucky growing up in the area. I wonder how many parades I've been to. It's pretty cool.
8: It is pretty lucky, but obviously also the culture of Boston with the weather, with everything else, they get the community together with sports. Coming to the NHL and coming to the West Coast, do you see some of that in San Jose?
9: Yeah, I think East Coast and West Coast, there's obviously many differences, but I think in San Jose there's a big hockey contingency of, you know, these fans are very loyal. And obviously, we're at the bottom of the standings right now, but you can still tell that they're pretty fired up when they're in there, and it gets loud in that arena.
8: Well, it got pretty loud when the Sharks beat Boston for the first time in your career. That had to be a big thrill, too.
9: Yeah, it was pretty cool.
8: Your style of hockey is to outthink the opposition. That's a big part of it. How do you get yourself to understand, like a chess grandmaster, what five moves ahead are like, where the puck is going to go? How does that happen for you?
9: I mean, it kind of just happens on the ice, to be honest. I think I've been doing it my whole life, and you'd say I could tell you how to do it, but I can't. It just comes naturally, and something I just kind of always been skilled at.
8: The interesting thing is that players like yourself that have success like that oftentimes have coaches, other mentors who do tell you things that help you. Has that happened for you, and who are those people?
9: Definitely, I think a lot of my coaches, they've all been helpful. And at the U.S. team, Dan Muse, and very touched on Ken Hughes. He was awesome too. So I think I take a little something from every coach I've had and try to use it in my game.
8: So now you're in the National Hockey League. You get an opportunity to sign a contract. You did that. You made that tough decision. By the way, do you think you might finish school?
9: I'm going to finish school, yeah.
8: Awesome. How do you think you're going to do that?
9: I've promised a bunch of people I'm going to do it, so I got to hold through on that. And BC's great with that too. They're forget the amount of years you have to finish, but they give you a bunch of time, and they're there to help whenever I need it.
8: Well, I've got a story for you. Tony Granato, who used to play for the San Jose Sharks, you probably have heard of him, eventually coached the University of Wisconsin, and he had promised his mother that he would finish school when he turned pro. And so he graduated, and there's a really famous picture of him in a cap and gown with his mother, which I think is so awesome. And, of course, it happened the day after his daughter graduated from college. So they had a big weekend for the Granato family. But wouldn't it be neat to have your mom, Colleen, pose with you with a cap and gown to say that you finished school?
9: It would be, and I think I'm going to make it happen.
8: I think that's great. And it's not like they would not welcome you to go work out there in the summer if you took summer courses, right?
9: Yep, they're very welcoming. I could do it online, too, so it would be good.
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8: We're getting to know Will Smith here. When you first come here and you turn pro, and your relationship has to change a little with the game, because now you're playing for a living. You're playing a kid's game. It's still fun. You get an element of that in college, but you get a little element of the work. But now it's really work. How long did it take you to adjust to that?
9: I think I'm still getting adjusted to it. I think being so young, you like you said, it's still a game you love, but you're playing for it's your job now, and you're playing for a city, so you got to be ready to go every night and still love the game every night and enjoy it and have fun with it. But it's definitely more, you got to take more pride in it and be ready to go.
8: So I want to find out, when you first walked into the San Jose Sharks dressing room, what are the things that you noticed, and who were the people that you were really looking to for guidance?
9: Obviously, our older guys, Tyler Toffoli, and Granlund was here, not anymore, but they were awesome the whole year. And whatever questions we had, or they was always telling us stories or stuff like that, it was fun being around them, and they've been great to us.
8: Also, you got to know Macklin Celebrini, obviously, quite well. You spend all this time together. You're in the same age group. You played against each other, BC versus BU, all kinds of things going on there. What about Macklin and about your relationship with him and how much that helps you in this pro career?
9: Yeah, it helps me every day. I think he wants to get so much better every day, and so do I. So there's a lot of competitiveness between us, and just makes the other guy better. So it's a lot of fun being around each other, and hopefully for a while to come.
8: You had one season of college hockey playing against each other. What was that like?
9: It was good and bad. I think we had some big rivalry games and 1-2 in the country, so it was pretty cool. And we go back and watch the YouTube videos of those games sometime. It's pretty cool, and it's just awesome to watch.
8: Also, there's just the history between the two schools, the different cultures slightly, BU being on Comm Avenue and BC having that gorgeous campus and Conti Forum versus Agganis Arena. I mean, I go back to Walter Brown Arena when that was the home of the BU Terriers, and that whole atmosphere draws the whole young people together too, doesn't it?
9: Yeah, it was pretty crazy being around school at that time. I think people were lining up for games or early in the afternoon. There was just a school pride about it. I think all year we were pretty much top two in the country, and it was amazing being around it. You could just have that feeling on campus on a game night, and just through the tournament too, everywhere we went there was a huge BC crowd, and like I said earlier, we fell short, but it was an amazing season.
8: We know that you're a great hockey player, but I understand that you've played some other sports too. You could have been a quarterback. Is that true?
9: I like to say that. I need a couple more inches, but yeah, I can throw the ball.
8: I've seen you throw the ball. It's pretty good. You can also throw the basketball around, kick the soccer ball around. You and Macklin have unbelievable soccer tournaments before you even get on the ice every game. Is that a way to help prepare just for the competition?
9: Yeah, I like to say so. I think we started that in training camp and then just carried on, so it's going to be probably a thing for a while now.
8: When you leave the ice, you go back to a home where there are four sons, a great family. Patrick Marleau was a Hockey Hall of Famer. He's got his jersey retired here in San Jose. Played 20 years in a Sharks uniform. Tell us about what that relationship means to you and how you've enjoyed living there.
9: Yeah, it means everything to me. I think I've touched on it many times of how lucky I am, and I'll always appreciate them taking me in. And it's like I'm part of the family, so it's pretty crazy watching movies or hanging out with the kids, playing knee hockey, playing board games with the family. And when I go there, it's kind of step away from the rink unless I want to talk hockey with Patrick, and he'll answer anything I have. But besides that, he's awesome to me.
8: Well, you also have something in common in one sense, because you were fourth overall, right? Macklin is first overall, a little bit more press attention maybe sometimes on him. But Patrick played in the shadow in a way of Joe Thornton, who was first overall, and then they later became teammates, as you two guys are. I don't know if that makes any difference, but don't you think that you can relate to everything that he's gone through?
9: Yeah, I mean, I would say maybe a little bit, not too much. I mean, he's had kind of a hell of a career, and obviously he's had a Hall of Fame career, like I said, and if I could do anything remotely close to that, it would be pretty amazing. And even in the house, you see all of his trophies and gold medals. It's pretty cool, and something, he uses motivation that I want to do that.
8: What does it mean to you to win a Stanley Cup?
9: It would mean everything. I think that's the number one. That's what you dream of as a kid, and I've probably reenacted that in my basement 1,000 times, and getting out to have a chance at it, it's going to be pretty special.
8: How exciting is it to see this organization developing all of these young players together at the same time so that you can not only make a run at the Cup, but you can do it for a lot of years?
9: Yeah, it's great. I think if you look at these teams who have been winning, that's how they do it, and you got to get a good young core to come up with and kind of develop at the same time, so it's going to be a lot of fun.
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8: Will Smith joins us in the spotlight today. What's been the hardest part about turning pro?
9: Obviously the on ice is tough, but I think off the ice you got to make sure you're mature, and once you leave the rink, you're on your own. So it's not like college where you got class and homework to do. You got to figure out how to take care of your body, and every night you're playing the best players in the world, and they're grown men, so you got to be ready to go.
8: Wouldn't you say that that's one of the areas that Patrick and his family really help you the most with?
9: 100%. I think having a family here, it's been awesome, and getting to go home and kind of just relax and hang out with them is really nice to just kind of get away from hockey.
8: So in your first year in the NHL, earlier in the season, we traveled to Chicago, and there were at least 50 members of the family that were there. How did that feel to have that kind of support and being on the ice and hearing the national anthem played in a place like the United Center and playing against the Blackhawks? That had to be a big thrill.
9: Yeah, it was amazing. Chicago was my second favorite city besides Boston, and I love the Blackhawks growing up, obviously, because of Patrick Kane and how good they were. So playing there was pretty amazing and something I've been dreaming of for a while.
8: Well, that's really a great thing, because these are teams that you could probably play in the playoffs. And could you envision the ultimate scene of beating the Blackhawks in one series and then going playing the Bruins in the finals?
9: Yeah, that'd be out of a story. That'd be pretty cool.
8: So what are your goals now in the next couple of years to develop as a player? How do you feel your year has gone, and how do you see the coming years?
9: Yeah, I think as the year's gone on, I've continued to get better, and something I've been continuing to try to do is just every game get a little bit better. And but I don't think I'm even close to where, you know, I can be at in a couple of years, and just every game try to get better. And obviously over the summer, taking time to hone in on different stuff and develop and make sure when I come back for training camp, I'm ready to go.
8: Do you think that the experience of going through an 82-game schedule, especially since the so-called load management has ended, basically you're playing all the time, do you think that that's helped give you an idea of how you might have to slightly tweak your training in the summer to be more ready?
9: 100%. I think one pro of coming and signing in the NHL this year was getting to see what the games were like and how many games you got to be playing every year. So now there's no waiting period. I already know what it's like, and I'm going to be ready to go.
8: Well, one thing you have to do is you have to be able to play a lot of hockey in a short amount of time. I mean, in college, it's Friday and Saturday, and you train all week and go to school, which is really a great way to develop. But here, you might play four games in a week. You might not have practice because of the travel in the Western Conference. How have you adjusted to that?
9: Yeah, it's a crazy difference. I think you just said it perfectly. It's four games in a week, and you're flying in and out of cities every night, so you got to get used to that. But a lot less practice. But during the week, you know, make sure you're getting your body ready, and it's you got to be ready to win in this league, and that's what it's about.
8: Because you don't have those great practice times during the week in the NHL, especially in the Western Conference, I wondered about the morning skate time when you get on the ice the morning of a game. Do you have time to work on a few things there, even if it's in a limited way?
9: Yeah, you obviously don't want to be too tired before a game, but you want to get out there, and I like getting out there doing my little thing and making sure my mind's ready to go and get my hands going a bit. So besides that, it's, you know, just trying to get your body ready.
8: What do you like to do when you're not playing hockey?
9: Everything. I mean, watching movies, playing sports, golfing, you can name it.
8: Well, you can golf here during the course of the winter. What, have you gone to Pebble Beach yet?
9: I've been up the Monterey Peninsula, but I haven't played Pebble.
8: How about Coeur d'Alene? Have you played that yet?
9: I have.
8: And your thoughts on that?
9: It's obviously nice because our owner owns it, and it's a great course. So.
8: Yeah, it's a beautiful place. That's certainly a place that I like to promote. Go to Coeur d'Alene, and you'll really have a great time with the food experience and with the hospitality, but the golf is really spectacular. What about the hockey atmosphere in San Jose? You briefly touched on that. You talked about how you're feeling the love from a really solid fan base. But do you also see the opportunity that when the Sharks do return to prominence, what it's going to mean to the city?
9: Yeah, it's going to mean a lot. I think all the former players, I mean, Patrick and Jumbo and all of them have said how crazy it is, and selling out every night, and how loud these fans can get. So I think pretty much every guy said in playoffs is the loudest building in the league, so trying to get it back to that.
8: We're looking forward to that, and we really appreciate the time you've spent with us today, Will. We're really happy that things are going well for you. We encourage you to keep on improving and keep on becoming a star player, because that's where you're going, and we really wish you the very best.
9: Thank you.
8: Our thanks to Will Smith for joining us today. Until next time, I'm Dan Rusinowski.
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8: We're in the spotlight with Michael Mesa, promising forward for the San Jose Sharks. Michael, you've spent a full season in the National Hockey League. You've had a lot of experiences. What was the thing that you learned the most?
11: I think you're the play off the puck. You know, what you're doing away from the puck, I think it's important on the ice. And then I think in general, just the little habits you have to have every day. You know, coming to the rink ready to work, and you know, overall it was a fun year, and I learned a lot, so it was good.
8: Well, you're working with a couple of the other young stars in the game, in Macklin Celebrinian and Will Smith. What do you see in their game that you can pick up?
11: Yeah, no, they're both obviously great players, and you know, for them just being around my age helps too. And yeah, I think learning stuff from them every day, you know, the way they you know, show up to the rink, you know, how dialed they are. And, yeah, I think it's, you know, it's great for me to kind of have guys around my age like that, that I can, you know, talk to about stuff. And, yeah, obviously both great players. So, yeah, lucky to have them.
8: I want to go back to Oakville, Ontario, your hometown, which has produced a lot of NHL players, Sam Gagne, John Tavares, Vic Hadfield among them. And now you're the latest in that round of players from that community. It's a community that's known for its Ford plant, if I'm not mistaken, and a whole bunch of other things too, healthcare and a suburb of Toronto. But what is it about Oakville, Ontario that lends to so many great players coming out of there?
11: Yeah, no, it's a good question. I mean, I think it's a big hockey town. Like you said, there's been a lot of players to come through here. You know, I think Oakville in general, like their program they run, and, you know, a lot of players come through the Oakville Rangers and then get drafted to the OHL and then, you know, further their career out. But, yeah, you know, for me, growing up here has been great. And, you know, being able to train with a lot of good players as well, it's been huge for me. So, you know, I'm proud to be from here. It's a great little city.
8: Tell me a little bit about your family. How many are in your family? What do your parents do? Were they involved in the sport of hockey? Give us their lowdown.
12: Yeah, I mean, I just have my older brother, and you know, my parents, they weren't really hockey people growing up. My mom watched a lot of hockey, but you know, a lot of people in my family, cousins, especially cousins, played hockey growing up. So that's kind of where I got it from, was just watching my cousins at a young age, and you know, realizing this is the sport I love and what I wanted to do. And, you know, I can't thank them enough for how much they've done for me over, you know, my career so far. And, you know, I'm just trying to give back to them.
8: What do your parents do for a living?
12: My dad is a software engineer, and he works in Toronto, and my mom works for human resources in Hamilton.
8: So obviously your dad being a software engineer, that's perfect for Silicon Valley, right?
12: Yeah, exactly.
8: Tell me a little bit about your brother. I guess with your father being a software engineer, obviously there's a college education background there. Your brother's playing at Penn State. Just give us an idea about the process by which you decided that the OHL was the way for you to go, and that the college hockey option was something that you left aside.
12: Yeah, for me, you know, trying to follow my brother's footsteps a bit. He went to the OHL a year before me, and you know, I wanted to join the OHL, I thought it was the most direct route to, you know, development and trying to make the NHL. They've produced, you know, the most NHL players to this day, the OHL, and, you know, it's a great league. I learned a lot in that. So I'm just trying to take what I learned from there and bring it to the next level.
8: What about Penn State, though? Was that ever an option for you to talk to a school like that?
12: You know, I had no conversations with any schools. You know, I think obviously schools reached out to my agent at times, but, you know, my path was just trying to make the Sharks, you know, do the best I can with what I'm given.
8: Who were your biggest influences when you were just a young kid starting to play the game?
11: Yeah, I mean, when I first started playing, it was my cousins that got me into it. They all played in the GTHL and, you know, going to watch their games growing up. You know, one of my cousins played with Max Domi, so you'd always see Ty Domi at the games too. And, you know, that was a pretty big deal. But yeah, I'd say my cousins were like the first ones to get me into hockey.
8: I suppose you were a Maple Leafs fan growing up?
11: Yeah, I was a Leafs fan for a bit, obviously, yeah.
8: Was Ty your favorite player or were there somebody else?
11: I mean, yeah, my favorite player growing up was Mitch Marner. But yeah, I mean, I think seeing him around at games and stuff, he was obviously a huge deal for the Leafs. And, but yeah, no, I was a Leafs fan growing up.
8: So what's it like going on the ice in the NHL now as a teenager and lining up against the Vegas Golden Knights and seeing Mitch Marner on the other side?
11: Yeah, I know. Pretty cool. Obviously he, like I said, was my favorite player and, you know, I try to model my game after him in ways and stuff. So yeah, I mean, I definitely get to, it's cool that you get to play him more now because he's in our conference. So yeah.
8: Back to Oakville, you know, they've got a good tier two program. The Oakville Blades have produced a lot of college players and a lot of juniors. You played in Mississauga, however. What was the reasoning behind that as opposed to playing for the Blades for any extended period? How did that all work out?
11: Yeah, when I was younger, I was going to play for Oakville, but the whole program shut down for a year, so I ended up going to Mississauga, and I've been with them since I was like 8 or 9. Played with them throughout all minor hockey, and we had a good team there. So I give a lot of credit to Chris Stevenson, our coach there, and there's a lot of fun years there.
8: Well, pretty obvious that you were spotted as an outstanding young talent at a very young age. And then you decided to play junior hockey. Tell us about the process, about how you got to where you ended up in Saginaw.
11: Yeah, I applied for exceptional status a year early, basically allowing me to play in the OHL as a 15-year-old. And, you know, I was fortunate enough to get that status and, you know, super grateful for that. And then Saginaw drafted me with that first pick. And spent 3 years there, and it was, you know, I made a lot of great memories. You know, it was a really fun place to play, and we had a lot of good years there. We won the Mem Cup the 1 year, and yeah, it was really, really fun time over there.
8: Well, also, you have a lot of people who influence you personally. I mean, you know, everybody goes off to junior and they're miles away from where they grew up. I suppose you had a pretty good relationship with your Billet family.
11: I did, yeah. My last year, I switched billets, and I became really close with them over the last couple of years. And like you said, yeah, they're kind of like a second family to me now. So anytime I'm in that area, and I'll definitely go see them. And I got them tickets to come watch me in Detroit. So it's cool to have, you know, another family like that can, you know, take care of you and be on your side.
8: Obviously, that's part of what happens in the sport of hockey all over the place, not just with Billets, but you've got a kind of a Billet situation in your first year in the NHL with the Toffoli family. Tell us how that all came about and what it turned out to be like.
11: Yeah, it was great. You know, he texted me early on in August when I was going to head down there, kind of asked me if I wanted to stay with him for a bit. And, you know, for me, it was a no-brainer to, you know, get that experience and live with Toff. And I think it helped me a lot this year, you know, being able to pick his brain whenever I want, and you know, just seeing how he, you know, his routines and what he's doing, you know, I think it really helped me for my first year.
8: Making the jump from major junior to the National Hockey League is a very difficult thing to do. What was the hardest part for you when you stepped forward and got onto the ice in the NHL and started to get some game action and had to compare it to where you were dominating and having over 130 points in the OHL?
11: Yeah, no, I thought I felt good. Thought I, you know, ended off really strong. You know, I think the biggest adjustment was probably just the strength of players and how strong everyone is, but yeah, I thought other than that, the you know, the jump was, I thought I handled it well. It was a good, I did a good job with it. And, you know, I'm just excited to get going next year.
8: How satisfying is it for you to have Igor Chernyshov here? You guys were line mates for at least a little bit in the OHL, and now he gets to the National Hockey League and you're having this experience at the same time. What do you think of that?
11: It's great. I mean, it's cool to see, like you said, we played together for, you know, a year there in Saginaw. We found a lot of good chemistry together. And, you know, I think for us, we're kind of just trying to repeat that over in San Jose. And I thought, you know, we did a pretty good job of it this year. And, you know, there's a lot more to come from us. So.
8: Well, certainly. And the learning experience, too, is dealing with playing hockey as a profession rather than just playing for fun or thinking about and dreaming about getting to the NHL. Now you're playing for your career. And you right away noticed certainly that the people are stronger in the NHL. They react faster. And you ended up having quite an interesting season. You played 7 games in the first half of the year. Then you were down with an injury. Then you went to the World Junior. You had a conditioning experience in the American Hockey League. And you got back to the NHL for the second half of the year and really came on strong. That's a lot of things to kind of put into perspective. But where do you start with that? And what was the most difficult part of it?
11: Yeah, I mean, I think the injury obviously sucks. You never want to miss games. And I think it's a grind to kind of get back and get back up to speed and stuff. But, you know, once I, you know, found my runways, I thought I did a pretty good job with it. And but like you said, yeah, it was a pretty crazy year, kind of being all over the place, getting the different experiences at World Juniors and the AHL. And, you know, for me, I think like everyone's path's a little different. And I honestly think the World Juniors and the AHL both helped me a lot. So, yeah, I think it honestly just helped me make me a better player.
8: A lot of people don't know much about the AHL. They certainly understand the National Hockey League. But in your limited time there, did you get the idea that it's a pretty darn good league?
11: Yeah, it's one of the best leagues in the world. So, yeah, it was definitely a little different than the NHL. Just, you know, guys are... you know, kind of fighting for their life, and you know, guys are running around. There's you know, a lot of physical play, so it's just something you got to take into account. But yeah, like you said, it's a great league, and there's a lot of good hockey down there.
8: Well, you got a lot of mentorship from John McCarthy and the coaching staff there.
13: 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The San Jose Sharks audio network is on 24 hours a day. 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
1: Were there any times in the season where you wondered if you were really prepared to play?
2: Yeah, I mean, it's definitely something you kind of got to work into your own routine. You just got to find something that works for you on long flights. For example, like sleeping a little bit on the plane so you're not, you know, as tired and you can crash right when you get to the hotel, or, you know, maybe what you're eating the night before, or just like how you prepare. It all kind of comes into play. And I think the best thing is kind of just trying to find a routine that works for you and sticking with it.
1: Did you hit the wall at any point? I suppose maybe not, because you were out for a while with an injury, but can you anticipate what it's going to be like being healthy for as best as any player is for 82 games and getting through that grind and then maybe getting to the playoffs?
2: Yeah, no, that's the goal. I mean, to get to the playoffs and go for a run. And, you know, I think by the end of the season, you could kind of tell the games picked up and it was more like playoff hockey. And yeah, it's always the best time. So yeah, that was good.
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1: We're visiting with Michael Misa of the San Jose Sharks, drafted second overall in his draft year. Michael, I want to ask about a couple of your young teammates. We already mentioned the Macklin Celebrini and Will Smith, very talented players from different backgrounds from you. They both played in college hockey. What are the things you notice about each of them that just jump out about them as players?
2: Yeah, you know, I think for Smitty, he's obviously super talented. You know, I think the way he sees the ice and, you know, the way how him and Mac kind of have that chemistry together, they're always finding each other, making plays. And, you know, he always has a really good scoring touch. So he's an incredible player. And then there's obviously Mac, and he's, you know, one of the best in the league already. And, you know, we're, like I said, we're lucky to have him. And, you know, the way he's so determined on the ice, how hardworking he is. He's, you know, he's the leader of our team. So, yeah, I think, you know, everyone's on board with him. And, yeah, it's pretty cool to, you know, see what those two have done so far.
1: What do you learn about playing away from the puck when you watch Macklin out there?
2: Yeah, I think it's just he's really relentless. You know, he's, like I said, he's hardworking. He never takes a shift off. So it's something that, you know, I've learned there's, you know, never shifts off, never nights off. You got to always, you know, just be ready to go. And that's something I've kind of picked up from him.
1: But you also can't score on every play, and you can't, you know, make that great back check on every play. Sometimes you just have to pick your spots. Was that something that every player has to go through in the NHL to understand how to get through a year?
2: Yeah, I mean, I think everyone knows there's ups and downs. And I think for me and players in general, it's just gotta stick with it. You know, some days you're not going to feel the best, and you know, I think the best things is coming to practice the next day and you know, wanting to, you know, improve, so, you know, for that next game you're ready. And yeah, but it's just, I think it's something you gotta, you know, adjust to and not get, you know, worked up at yourself if you have a bad game or an off game. You just kind of gotta keep pushing.
1: Well, you really came into the OHL with an explosion, obviously with exceptional status. You get to play at a very young age. Bobby Orr was also very young when he played for the Oshawa Generals back in the 1960s, but that was really rare back then to see somebody that was much younger playing against older players. How do you think that has prepared you for going up against men in NHL training camps, playing against guys that are much older than you?
3: Yeah, I think it's something I've had to deal with. Like you said, I entered the OHL at 15, so everyone's kind of, you know, much older, stronger than me. And it's you know, for me, I think it's more just listening in the room and taking advice from older guys on the team, and, you know, seeing how I can improve my game, because, you know, like you said, there's a lot of grown men out there, and you know, it's a stronger, faster game. So just learning day by day is you know, on and off the ice what I'm going to do.
1: What about the off-the-ice part? After all, when you were in the OHL, you were much younger in many respects than the other guys on the team. What's that like to go through that and have to kind of upgrade your maturity a little bit?
3: Yeah, totally. I think, yeah, for me, I've been dealing with a lot of older players in my career, so it forced me to, you know, gain maturity quicker, you know, learn the right way and how to kind of be a pro. You know, you see all these older

0: guys' work ethics and just the stuff they're putting in the gym and how they're treating their bodies off the ice, what they eat. So it's great to, be here now and finally, get to experience that.
1: Want to talk about the art of the faceoff. You're a center iceman, and obviously you're going to be asked to win a lot of very important draws. What did you learn about taking faceoffs in the NHL from people like Mike Ricci and from the coaching staff that you work with this year?
2: Yeah, Reach, Olmes, there was a lot of guys that helped me out this year with face-offs. Dellandrea, Gaudette, all those guys. We used to take face-offs together, after morning skates and just work on little things. And then like some of the coaches would, give us pointers, kind of see like what we're doing, test some things out against like Deli and Gods and. See, what we see different and what we're doing the same. So just stuff like that, I think obviously helps for the game. And then before the game, you're doing video on the other team's centers just to see what they do. 'Cause I think it's really important to kind of start with the puck and have possession. So yeah, I mean, face-offs are huge for me, and I think they're a huge part of the game.
1: What a lot of people don't understand is you guys are the best players in the world, but yet you spend a lot of your time working on the most basic things: skating, stick handling, face-offs, back checking. These are things that that kids don't like to do, but they're things that they have to do if they want to be the best in the world, wouldn't you say?
2: Yeah, I think like you said it spot on there. I mean, you gotta get all the basic things down and just keep practicing at repetition. And yeah, I mean, I think we did a lot of that.
1: How do you decide whether you're going to take an optional skate? Sometimes the coaches do that, and especially the morning of the game. When do you decide that your body needs to rest, and what are the signs that you feel when that happens, if there are any?
2: I mean, sometimes we'd have optional morning skates. Sometimes it'd be a full morning skate. I think for some older guys, it's kind of just depending on how they're feeling. But for me specifically, I like to morning skate usually the day of, like just get out there for 15, 20 minutes, just feel the puck, get my legs moving.
1: How big is a routine to you? The idea that you're doing the same thing every single day. If you do all those things, then you score a couple of goals that night. You want to replicate that the next day all the time?
2: Yeah, I mean, I think so. If you score a couple of goals in a game and you had a, good day, good routine, then yeah, I'd keep doing that.
1: What was the hardest part of your first season in the NHL? Besides, I know the injury was a big part of that, but mentally, what was the greatest challenge?
2: Yeah, I think you kind of said it was just that injury kind of it was a little, draining mentally on me, just being out for so long. I was out for a couple months basically, so the hardest part was just to, stay motivated every day and, just realize it's going to get better eventually. And it was a grind to kind of get back up to speed, but injuries are part of the game, so you just kind of got to get through them.
1: With Macklin Celebrini having such a successful first couple of years, and now already one of the premier players in the game, fourth in the running for the Hart Trophy in his second season, and one of the final three in the running for the Ted Lindsay Award, presented and voted upon by the NHL players, that presents an interesting scenario for somebody like yourself. Because when you have somebody that's so special like that steps right in and automatically has success, everybody starts saying, "Well, the next 18-year-old is going to do the same thing." But yet everybody develops a little differently. Did you ever feel any expectation there because of that, or any pressure?
2: No, I mean, I like playing with him and knowing that he's on our team. He's a great person to be around, and for me, it's kind of just learning stuff from him. Like you said, he's already one of the best players in the league, so whenever I can learn from him or pick his brain, it's awesome. So I'm really happy about that.
1: Well, we know you're going to get there too. You're going to be one of the best players in the league on your own pace, and obviously that's something that everybody in San Jose is excited about seeing. What about the whole makeup of this team? The fact that there's a lot of excitement around the Sharks, not just about Macklin and Will, but about yourself, about young players on the team like Sam Dickinson and goaltender Yaroslav Askarov, and it looks like that there's something very special being built here. Is that something that you feel?
2: Yeah, definitely. We got so much talent on that on our team, and yeah, it's I think it's an exciting time for San Jose.
1: What about the fact that in your first season in the NHL, the team that was out of the playoffs had a tremendous improvement, going from 52 points to 86 and really taking a step forward and being in the hunt until the end of the season? What did that feel like to be part of that?
2: It was fun. It was so much fun. I mean, like I said earlier, playing in those late games, that every point matters. Every point matters throughout the whole season. But like, as you come down to those final games, you really got to, try and find, 2 points and win. And, we did that for a bit. And I think it was fun to be a part of. So
3: we've talked a little bit about your brother, Luke, who plays at Penn State. What kind of a player is he?
2: Yeah, he's probably my biggest supporter, and I think I'm his biggest supporter. We got each other's backs. It's great to have kind of a brother around your age too, so you can, kind of go through similar processes. He got drafted a couple years before me, so it's been cool to kind of share this ride with him. And I got no doubt he's going to eventually play in the NHL. He's been doing good things at Penn State, and I'm excited for his journey as well. So it's pretty cool to have, a brother kind of going through the same things.
3: Well, this brother has Macklin Celebrini and Will Smith to play with in San Jose, but your brother Luke has Gavin McKenna. Any scouting reports on Gavin? I know you know him pretty well.
2: Yeah, no, I got to know Gav well over World Juniors too. And yeah, he's a great, great guy. And I got no doubt he's going to do well. So he's a great player.
1: What makes him an outstanding player?
2: I think he's just really smart. He's one of the smartest players I've played with, the way he, can slow the game down. He kind of reminds me of Kucherov in ways sometimes, where he slows the play down and, plays to the speed he wants to play to. And, we saw, a lot of glimpses of that over the World Juniors, and he had a great, great year at Penn State. So, he's going to do a lot of great things in the league. And, I'm excited to see where he goes.
1: You know, you talk about using your speed. That's one of your greatest strengths, and I think you surprised a couple of guys down the stretch in the NHL with your ability to accelerate. How do you make most use of that?
2: Yeah, for me, speed's one of my biggest assets. So just try to skate as fast as you can. When every time you're on the ice, it's important. And for me, that's a big part of my game. So I know my coaches are always on me about skating, and just gotta. Always try to play to your advantages.
1: And I was speaking about living with veteran players. Will Smith is spending a lot of time with Patrick Marleau, staying with him. And in many respects, some of the aspects of your game remind me of the way Patty was when he was an 18, 19-year-old. Have you had much time to spend with him to talk about the game?
2: Not as much. Marleau, I still obviously talk to him a lot around the rink and stuff. You always see him come by the rink sometimes. And like him and Jumbo, just having both those, they're both Hall of Famers, and having them around, it's pretty cool.
1: What about Joe Thornton and what his presence in the Sharks dressing room even now is like?
2: Yeah, it's always great seeing him there at the rink, and he knows how to make the boys laugh. And I got to know him well over this year. Last year, he went to his house for a couple dinners, and still stay in touch with him. So he's been great for me.
1: What's the biggest thing that you have to work on in the summer?
2: Everything, Dan. I think I gotta, keep getting faster, keep getting stronger. Obviously, put some weight on in the gym, but then spending a lot of time on mobility, stretching. Just don't want to, I want to come into the season healthy and not have to worry about any injuries. So that's another big part of it, I think, for me.
1: A lot of it is how you prepare the body. You talk about stretching. A lot of people say that that's not really that important, but you can eliminate a lot of injuries when you do stretch properly, especially on the day of a game, but every time you're on the ice. But what about that strength factor, the fact that you need to be stronger to get through 82 games and then even a long playoff run?
2: Yeah, exactly. You want to, have the endurance, have the strength to last 82 games and hopefully go for a playoff run. And it kind of all stems from what you do in the summer and how you're preparing yourself to come into the season.
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3: We're getting to know Michael Mesa of the San Jose Sharks a little bit better today in the spotlight.
1: What do you like to do when you're away from the rink? What's your favorite pastime?
2: My days are kind of just like workout, skating, and then I'll go golfing. Like that's go golfing with some of my buddies or my brother. maybe grab some dinner on a patio after, and then call it a night. That's usually what my days look like right now.
1: But you have to cook the right food. Are you a good cook yet?
2: Yeah, I'm getting there. I've been on the barbecue a little bit with my dad, helping him out, make some breakfast. Normally my mom's still making the dinner, but I help out as much as I can. They've been teaching me some stuff because I gotta know some cooking skills for next year. So,
1: well, some of the guys are really good at it, and they've had a few competitions in the barbecue. So I think maybe you gotta maybe initiate that next year. I think that'd be pretty good, wouldn't you?
2: I agree. Yeah, we'll get to that.
3: By the way, on a game day, what's your favorite pregame meal?
0: Well, normally I'm just chicken, rice, and broccoli. Like, that's my go-to. In the U.S. too, it's nice because they do have that Chick-fil-A sauce. I'll always add that with my chicken. I've been liking it, and then, yeah, that's I've been doing that for the last couple of years.
3: Who was the biggest influence in your hockey playing life, would you say?
0: Probably my brother and my cousins, just because they're all older than me and they all played. You know, my cousins really got me into the sport, watching them at a young age playing the GTHL and follow their games. Then just for my brother as well, he's a little older than me, you know, saw him go through the OHL, the draft, and kind of follow in his footsteps. So, yeah, I'd say them.
1: You mentioned you're going to be very well prepared. You're going to work really hard. What's the biggest challenge for the Sharks to get to that next level? What do you see in the Pacific Division and the rest of the league that's going to push you back and make you step forward and earn that playoff spot?
2: Yeah, it's a good question. I mean, I thought, you know, we had a really good year last year and, you know, made a huge jump like everyone knows. And I think we kind of got to just keep sticking to that. Like, we got a great team. So it's kind of hard to say like what we have to do, but you know, I think once the season comes around, I think, you know, we'll be ready, and I got no doubt we'll you know, try to make that playoff push.
3: If you were to describe a way or a couple of characteristics, if you were to say what kind of a hockey player am I, how would you say it?
0: I think the first thing that comes to mind is probably just creative. You know, I like to see the ice with my vision. I think I'm, you know, fast. Playmaker kind of all over the ice, but the first word is probably just creative, especially in the offensive zone. Just like to make plays, and you know, I think I see the ice very well.
3: One thing that creative players do is they make the most use of their time, and in fact they even create more time for themselves. Would you say that's something that you try to do?
0: Yeah, you know, I think carrying the puck in the offensive zone, I like to, you know, slow the play down a lot, you know, find my next option, and always try and make the right play.
3: You seem to also be, given your stats, you like to make your teammates better and get the puck to them for a lot of goals.
0: Yeah, absolutely. I mean, I've always been, I think more now, I'm on a two-on-one, it might be shot first, but if the pass is always there, I like to just make that play and, you know, make my teammates feel good about themselves.
3: We look forward to seeing a lot of that on the ice. Thanks a lot, Michael, for being with us.
2: Thanks, Dan. Appreciate you having me.
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0: Hey there, welcome to The Undercurrent. I'm Tara Sloan. So nice to be with you. I hope spring is springing and sprunging wherever you are. It is finally nice at my house in Toronto, Ontario, Canada. And of course, in beautiful San Jose, it's, well, just beautiful because it pretty much always is. If you've been with this show since the beginning, you might remember one of our very first guests back in season one, which was early 2023, Renee Hess, the founder and executive director of Black Girl Hockey Club. Well, at the time, Renee was building something that a lot of people in this sport hadn't quite figured out how to talk about yet. A lot has happened since then. The scholarship program that was handing out its first few grants has now put well over $100,000 into the hands of young Black women in hockey. Some of those recipients are playing NCAA hockey right now. And in the fall of 2024, Renee published Blackness is a Gift I Can Give Her, a collection of essays on race, community, and Black women in hockey. She narrated the audiobook herself. It is part memoir, part reporting, part love letter, and part, as she puts it, a scathing ode to a game that doesn't always love her back. A lot has changed in the world, too, around this work, and we get into all of that. I caught up with Renee a little while ago to talk about where things stand in 2026.
1: Well, let's just jump right in. Let's just, like, make it all part of the thing. Are you good?
2: Yeah, okay. I'm good.
1: So I had to look it up. The last time we talked was in February of 2023.
2: Oh, my goodness. So yeah. 3 years. Three years and a couple months.
1: Yeah, 3+ years. So a lot has changed. If I forget anything, you can get me up to speed. But one significant thing that I want to talk about is you gave birth to a book.
2: Hello.
1: Blackness is a gift I can give her. Congratulations. I mean, a belated congratulations.
2: Thank you.
1: That is such a big deal.
2: Yeah, the original release was October, November 2024. My publisher and my agents are in Toronto. So I went up there for a book release. I brought my daughter because she is the her in the title, Blackness is a Gift I Can Give Her, Lola. Mm. And it was a magical experience, you know, just really all of what I did in my college career, in my teaching, in my community work, coming together in a book I'm really proud of. And the paperback edition was just released, I want to say January, and it's beautiful. I couldn't find a copy to show you, but it's got a beautiful cover, and I'm really excited for folks to maybe rediscover it, you know, this year. It took a couple years to write. I got to talk to some amazing women. I got to talk to you. I got to talk to Shireen Ahmed, Kim Davis, Sarah Nurse, mm-hmm. Blake Bolden, you know, and just really dive into what it means to be Black, to be a woman, and to be part of this hockey community that we are in together, Tara. If you haven't, you know, gone through it, I totally encourage folks to pick it up. I wrote it in a way where, because I was a university professor for many years teaching English and reading classes, and I always wanted to put together a book that was easy to pick up for students as well, mm-hmm. and for teachers, and use as a tool in the classroom, chapter by chapter. So while, of course, there's a universal theme, you can pick up a chapter and just read it, you know, and kind of get the gist of what that chapter is about. I love books like that because I have a short attention.
1: Yeah, and you know, we're busy ladies, we're moms, like we got a lot of stuff going on. I love that too. I'm wondering if it sort of contextualized the work you do in Black Girl Hockey Club. Like, did it emphasize the importance of what you continue to do? Like, did it give you any kind of, I don't know, new perspective?
2: You know what? Each chapter is a story about a Black woman and in hockey spaces and her experiences and how my work with Black Girl Hockey Club connects to what her experiences are, to what we're trying to build in the community. And what it really solidified for me was so many of us feel as if we don't have a community in hockey spaces or have felt that in the past. And so the goal with Black Girl Hockey Club has always been to create spaces that are fun and safe and exciting with Black girls at the center of it, right? And so it really, it's funny because there's a part in the book where I actually talk about like breaking the fourth wall while I'm doing an interview about my book and saying, hey, I have a resource with Black Girl Hockey Club that might help you out in the situation that we're talking about right now.
1: Right.
2: And that was the whole experience for me.
1: I mean, so it highlights just the absolute importance and synergy, obviously.
2: I hope so. I think so, you know, and it's funny because I mean, I finished writing this book in like 2023. I was doing edits in 2024. So by the time last time we spoke, I was wrapping this book up. And so 3 years later, right, so much has happened. So much has changed. But I look back at it without any cringe, which is great.
1: Good.
2: I feel that it's still very relevant and it will continue to be relevant, and folks, you know, Black girls and non-Black girls will relate to the stories told in here.
1: Okay. So let's talk about what has changed. I mean, there are a lot of positives, but it's not even the elephant in the room. It's just the truth, right? The political climate has changed quite dramatically.
2: Oh boy.
1: When you and I first met, you know, there was a real sense of urgency in terms of, you know, trying to improve hockey culture, trying to make hockey a more inclusive space. And I don't know, where does that sit at the moment? Because DEI is, you know, it's like you can't even say it. Corporations, businesses are being blacklisted for using those practices. I mean, it's just, you know, it's wow.
2: Yeah. And what I would say is that the work hasn't changed.
1: Right.
2: The work remains the same. The climate has changed, and the amount of folks that stand up alongside an organization like Black Girl Hockey Club has changed.
1: Mm-hmm.
2: But the work doesn't change and the needs haven't changed. Right? If anything, the need is greater. I just today in my inbox, you know, we sent out Black Girl Hockey Club newsletter for May, cleverly titled, It's Gonna Be May.
1: do not need to hear that again.
2: Why not? And after the newsletter went out, I had half a dozen emails in my inbox asking about scholarships, asking about opportunities for the girls that are playing hockey right now, continuing, and finances are getting tighter and tighter. So hockey is indeed a privilege, right? So it has definitely shifted how we are perhaps perceived and assisted and, you know, uplifted in the community, but it doesn't change the mission.
1: No.
2: It doesn't change, you know, the vision and what we want to do. Black Girl Hockey Club remains an entity committed to making space in hockey for Black women, whatever damn way we can.
1: Well, let's talk about, you know, the work that continues and the scholarships. I tell me if this is correct, that scholarships went from $27,000 in 2021 to $146,000 by the end of 2023. I don't know if that is, can you confirm or deny?
2: I cannot confirm or deny, but you know, what changed was Black Girl Hockey Club received a Bauer Hockey Equipment Grant that allowed us to include that in our numbers, first of all,
1: right,
2: but also allowed us to give away a lot of hockey equipment to basically any Black girl that applied and had the need. So that was the year that we gave out, oh my gosh, oh, I want to say like between 20 and 30 sets of like $1,000 sets of equipment to girls in Canada. And then we also were doing as much as we could down here in the States as well. So yeah, you know, that year was pretty flush for us. And Bauer continues, you know, we just hit our 3-year contract with Bauer. And so I'm talking with them next week to see if we can re-up the deal. But we have been, they gave us $100,000. We were just passing it out to whoever needed that equipment. And that was really amazing to be able to do because there are so many girls across the States and North America who are in need and who are playing hockey. And the wonders that some fresh blades, a new stick, a helmet, some gear, some pads can do for a family that has 3 or 4 kids playing hockey, it's a wonder. So that's been really amazing to do. Without Bauer, I mean, we were seeing really tight days in 2024 and 2025. But having that Bauer kind of bucket to be able to hand out scholarships to girls was really a lifesaver for Black Girl Hockey Club.
1: And now you're at the point where you're watching some of, you know, these young women who are scholarship recipients start to really succeed, go on and play NCAA. That must feel like Dayton O'Donoghue, who I love, who's playing at Dartmouth.
2: Yes.
1: You know, like that just must feel so heartwarming to you.
2: This past weekend, I was in Toronto for an event that Black Girl Hockey Club put on with a couple of professors from Waterloo and Brock University. This is a research project that we got a government grant, a Canadian government grant, to put together. And we sent out, I mean, 100+ invitations. We wanted a good chunk of people there to participate in the research project. And Dr. Kaylee Pinnick and Dr. Janelle Joseph were leading this project and did so much work to make it come to fruition. And we got, I mean, we got Jam Gamble, who's a local.
1: I know Jam Gamble. You know Jam? I know Jam. I do.
2: Jam is so funny and fun. And of course you would know Jam. The personalities, I see it now. And the style sense, because
1: she's way more
2: stylish. Well, you're pretty styling too.
1: No, she's next level.
2: But we had Jam Gamble come out and talk to the girls. We had Simone Wright, who is a hair historian, Black hair historian, come out and talk to the girls. We had Coach Abba come out, Coach Abba with Edges, I think is his program, come out and do some physical stuff for the girls. And then we got Angela James to come and talk as our keynote speaker. And it was a lot of the girls that showed up, you know, was ages 14 and up. So mothers and fans and friends could show, but a good number of the girls were scholarship winners that I met 5, 6, 7 years ago. One of the girls, Talia Rose Tambro, I talked to her and her mom in my book, and they showed up. They used to live in London. I think they moved for hockey, and they showed up to the event in Toronto on Sunday. And we were talking, me and Michelle, to Talia Rose's mom, that I met Talia Rose when she was in 7th grade, and now she is going into her senior year. Playing hockey still. She's a goalie. She's amazing and just so smart and talented. And there were, you know, a dozen girls there with that same connection to Black Girl Hockey Club. So that was, it's just like old home week, going to something like that, getting to see these girls and their dreams of college and, you know, D1. And I look at Dayton, you know, you mentioned Dayton, and all that she's achieved. And I just remember meeting her and her mom, and their desire to push her to be know, the best she could be in Hockey Spaces, and look at her now. So it is, I feel like I always tell them, like, this, we're your aunties, you're not getting rid of us, we're family now, so we're just gonna watch you grow and cheer you on, whether you're playing hockey or not, because not all of them still play hockey. Some of my scholarship girls graduate from high school and there aren't opportunities for them to play hockey, so they play another sport or they focus on their studies, but they still come out, they volunteer at events and they participate, they go to the games with us. It's just, it's really beautiful, the community that has been built over the past, what is it, seven years now. Yeah. No,
1: it is really incredible. I want to talk about some firsts that we've seen on the world stage, and two young women I want to talk about specifically. First of all, China Taylor, the Sports Illustrated Sports Kid of the Year in 2025. She's a young defender. She's going to be a superstar on Team USA. She's already a U18 gold medalist. First of all, her, and then Layla Edwards, who, of course, you know, we already loved her, and then all of a sudden she goes on and she becomes the first Black woman to play on Team USA's hockey team and wins a gold medal. It's, you know, it's true if you can see it, be it.
2: It's a fairy tale, right?
1: Yeah.
2: First of all, China and her grandfather, who texts me every once in a while with pictures and updates about what she's doing. She's amazing. It's really been astounding to watch her grow and to be involved in such a intense way with USA Hockey, mm-hmm. and actually be on that path to what Layla has been able to accomplish. And sometimes, like I mentioned, her grandfather, Tim, will text me when he's at an event, when China has won something, he'll send me pictures. And he's not the only, you know, Black Girl Hockey Club parent, grandparent, auntie to do that. While I was in Toronto, I got a text from a mom in California with a video of her daughter knocking down some boys on the ice who were messing with her. You know, she was like, yeah. Wait, watch till the end. And of course, Camille did the thing. So it's really amazing to see what these girls are able to accomplish. And I, particularly China, you know, as a Sports Illustrated Kid of the Year, her being, you know, so involved with Team USA, it's just, I can't wait to see what she accomplishes next.
1: Oh my gosh. Yeah. So let's move on to Layla and what we've just watched her achieve. And, you know, she's really embraced the spotlight too, which I love so much. I love seeing her in all these interviews, and she's just a bright light.
2: She deserves it, honestly. She's worked so incredibly hard. I remember when, oh gosh, I want to say it was tail end of 2024, they were doing wasn't the Dream Gap Tour. Maybe it was the Dream Gap Tour. I'm not sure what it was. You know, the women before the teams were put together, maybe it was 2023. They were going around to arenas playing USA versus Canada. You remember
1: those
2: games?
1: That was the rivalry series.
2: The rivalry series, yeah. So they were doing the rivalry series before the PWHL kind of came into existence. And they played one game. I got to see it, which was amazing. They played a second game in LA, and I got to go again. I took my niece. I got to hang out with Blake Bolden. You know, it was very cool. But before the game started, I ran into a beautiful Black family in the kind of wrong side of Staples Center. And so I'm, you know, me being me, I'm like, hey, you guys looking for somebody? Can I help you? And they're like, we need to get in there. My daughter's playing. And I was like, oh, you're Layla's mom and grandma and brother. Hi, guys. Aww. I'm Renee. Let me see if I can help you find a way into the arena. You know, and we get grandma in, and I get to meet Layla's mom, who is a superstar in her own, you know, her own way. And I didn't get to meet Layla. She was already, you know, with the team on the ice. But I remember thinking, you know, how funny that we just kind of bumped into each other and immediately knew, like, there was a connection there. And then that afternoon when Layla was playing, or when Team USA was playing, We were sure Layla wasn't going to get ice time. She hadn't been, this was her second time playing with the team. The first time I think had been in Colorado, and I don't think she got ice time at all. Mm-hmm. So in LA, it was the second game, and we're thinking, you know, maybe they'll let her play a couple minutes at the end, and they did. And I remember, you know, her mom was in the seats kind of adjacent to us, and they were cheering while she was on the ice, and we were yelling, jumping up and down, just thinking like, how amazing that we get to witness this first for Layla, right? Flash forward, you know, a couple years, and we couldn't stop talking about Layla in Black Girl Hockey Club. We knew we couldn't, because we want people to know about her. We want other people to talk about her, know that she has this opportunity. So, you know, Black hockey communities united, and we're like, we're going to talk about Layla. We're going to remind folks that we know that she's on Team USA and that she's good as hell at hockey. And, you know, for her to not only get the opportunity to go to the Olympics, but to play, to make goals, to win a gold medal, her very first time, you know, with that group out there on that stage. Oh, my goodness. It's just, it's really, really cool. And, you know, the only other person who probably has any inkling how that might feel is Sarah. Sarah Nurse. Right.
1: Talking about Sarah Nurse, yes, of course.
2: And bless Sarah and her exuberance and what the team did. But, ooh, Layla, we were just, you know, it's again, it's magic. It's Black girl magic, baby.
1: It is. And you know what? Of course, like we as Canadians were sad, but Team USA was just an absolute powerhouse. So Team Canada gave them a run for the money.
2: Oh,
1: their money.
2: Always.
1: The gold medal match, they sort of came to life, but Team USA really, they deserved that gold medal. And Layla Edwards, of course, a future great in the PWHL. When we last spoke, Renee, the PWHL hadn't started yet.
2: No, it
1: so
2: didn't even exist.
1: That's a massive change.
2: That's a new thing, right? It's been really cool to watch it. And now Detroit getting a team. Amazing. I'm like, I've never been to Detroit, and what a reason to go. Like, I'm so excited. I want more out here on the West, but I can't be selfish. You know, we've got a couple out here now with Seattle and Vancouver. And of course we've got Sarah and Sophie and Michaela all out here on the West Coast. So I'm not mad at it. I'm really not. I have to admit, I have not been to a PWHL game. So that's a first that I'm waiting for.
1: Well, yeah, that's got to change. And as we speak now, so things may, you know, have made change by the time this comes out. But so, you know, one of potentially four expansion teams have been announced, the one you talked about, Detroit. There are lots of rumors about California teams. So I think if it doesn't happen this round, it's bound to happen. The game, we know, both of us know perfectly well. It's growing like crazy.
2: Yeah.
1: And I'll just say San Jose is a really great market. So
2: great hockey town.
1: It's a great hockey town. And there's a lot of excitement now because of the Sharks and what an amazing and fun young team has become. So, you know, I hope it happens.
2: You know, my family's up there. I'm happy to drive up and go see a game, a doubleheader maybe.
1: Yes, I think so. So what, though, can you sort of identify in a somewhat concrete way what you see the effects of the PWHL in some of the young hockey players that you're talking to?
2: Honestly, I think that everybody is still so excited to have a tangible women's league that is continuing to expand, that is, you know, getting the best players and paying them appropriately. The excitement continues to be palpable, you know, and it's across, you know, genders, it's across races, it's across class. It's just really cool to have a sport that you love so much adapt to the times and create something that people want. Women's sports, we see that in soccer, we see it in basketball. Hockey is there, and the fact that our women's teams in North America are amazing, and then those players are scattered across the league. That is, I mean, that's a draw. It has to be for just even casual hockey or hockey fans, right? So I think that the energy is what I see shifting towards a tangible kind of avenue towards women's hockey becoming mainstream in this space, you know. And I have a lot, when I was in Toronto, one of our volunteers, his name is Dan Harbridge, he has an amazing Instagram account called Women's Hockey Cards.
1: Yes, he's
2: Dan
1: awesome.
2: Is a huge women's hockey fan, and it was the most funniest, coolest thing to see him talking stats with Angela James and telling her, Aaron, when you were in the 87 or 97, and then she's just like, who is this guy? But those fans, alongside casual fans, have something to hold on to in this women's hockey league. And it's not, you know, we're not scared that it's going to crumble or fold or get sold or, you know, shut down. It seems only to be getting stronger and growing, and the fandom is there. So it's the energy that I love about it. You know, I got to get out to a game.
1: You do. I mean, I will tell you, and everybody will say this, and I can absolutely confirm, it just feels like family. You know, it just feels, there's so much warmth, so much excitement. It feels safe. It just, it's really unique and really amazing. And I get really kind of choked up when I look at a young girl and I'm like, they won't know a time when there wasn't this league, you know. That's so special.
2: Yeah.
1: So Renee, I want to sort of, you know, just go to the NHL really quickly, because I work for the NHL team. This is a San Jose Sharks podcast. You know, I know years ago you said the NHL is listening. There's a lot of conversation, and, you know, you're close with Kim Davis. And can you give me just a little bit of a sort of report card?
2: I don't know that I can in 2026, right? Mm-hmm. Black Pearl Hockey Club, we still go to NHL games. We're still, you know, have a strong connection to the AHL. Mm-hmm. But the conversations really have stalled. I'll say that, you know, we haven't really been connected to those decision-making committees and folks because DEI is dead. Right? It's not a priority for so many large corporations. Not saying it's not a priority for the individuals in those corporations, right? But as a business, as an entity, the urgency, as you said, isn't there. It just isn't. And so that's not to say that we don't connect deeply with clubs like San Jose Sharks, the Los Angeles Kings. I mean, you know, I'm a huge Pittsburgh Penguins.
1: I do.
2: And those, it's always been about the clubs, right? And it's always been about the individuals that work in those clubs and work in those institutions. We're not going to change the game of hockey by rewriting the rules of the NHL. We're going to change hockey by touching the hearts of people like you and me that work in the sport and that have a platform and they use it. I don't have a report of the NHL, but I don't think I ever really have. You know, they're doing what they do. They're making money. They're pushing their best players. They are, you know, there's playoffs going on right now. There's a lot of palpable excitement around that. And there are still heritage nights, right? There are still opportunities for organizations like Black Girl Hockey Club and others to get involved with NHL clubs. Just because, you know, we haven't doesn't mean that others aren't. It's just things have changed, you know, particularly here in the States. It has, and coming straight from the mouths of the workers in those places, that the priorities of the higher-ups have changed, and now we're having to pivot how we engage with, you know, community organizations. And that's across the board.
1: Yeah.
2: That was across the board in 2025, across the board in 2026. But that's okay, right? Because Black Girl Hockey Club is not about uplifting NHL teams and going to NHL events. We're about building community for Black women in hockey spaces. And that can be in your local rink. That can be, you know, at a community event at MLSE Launchpad in Toronto. That could be at a hockey game, at a meetup. You know, it could be any of those things. None of them are necessarily top of the hierarchy for BGHC. And the NHL has always been just a part of what we, how we want to engage and who we want to engage with in hockey spaces. And I will say, you know, the PWHL and their teams have been so great. As soon as they got on the map, they reached out to Black Girl Hockey Club, particularly the Seattle team. The Torrent has been, you know, they know that I'm on the West Coast and that we have scholarship folks in Seattle. We've always been very connected to the Seattle Kraken. And so they reached out to us immediately. I want to say before they even had a name and a logo, just to let us know that they wanted to be a part of what we were doing. And for me, it's those individuals, it's those individual clubs that really build up what BGHC is doing. Not to say in spite of the NHL, because of course they've supported us and we got an amazing NHL foundation grant a couple years ago that is nothing to sneeze at, obviously. But I do believe that that's because of the individuals in those spaces that see the value in what we're doing, because the institutions, if we're not making them money, what do they care what we're about, right? And we're not making the money.
1: Right. Well, not in the short term, but anyway, but that's a great point. And it is about it's about so much more and so many, you know, it's not just top level, it's every level. So if we talk again in 3 years, which I hope it's not, that long.
2: Oh, not okay, 3 years.
1: But yeah, if we talk again in 2 to 3 years, Renee, okay. I'm going to leave you with this. What would you like Black Girl Hockey Club to have accomplished by then? Are there any kind of, like, you know, future markers that you want to see?
2: You know what? If the next time we talk is 2029, which is wild to even say out loud, I would really like to continue building BGHC city by city. You know, that's always been something that has really been important to me, that when we go visit places like Toronto or Vancouver or San Jose, that we don't just come in and have a whirlwind experience and then leave, that we can actually build something in that space. And that's not always easy, because all of a sudden we become an international, you know, organization with like me and two other people. So that's not always easy, but that's the dream, that, you know, we could go to San Jose and have a club, that we could have one in Toronto, one in Pittsburgh, one in LA. That's what I would love to see. And then, you know, maybe one over in London and one in Nigeria. I don't know. I just think it would be really cool to, like, have a lot of international friends all across the world, part of Black Girl Club.
1: It would. Renee, you do such amazing work. You're such an inspiration. Thank you so much for taking the time.
2: Thanks for chatting with me today. It was good to see you.
1: Renee, thank you so much for your time. I am so grateful for your friendship. If Renee's story has stayed with you, please do two things. Go get her book, Blackness is a Gift I Can Give Her. And if you are able, support Black Girl Hockey Club. The scholarship and mentorship work they do is putting young Black women on the ice and into college hockey programs. It matters, it works, and it is just such a wonderful community. I'll be back with one more edition of The Undercurrent before I go dark for the summer. Until then, keep your sticks on the ice and your fins above water.
3: The San Jose Sharks are facing off against the hockey club that's won six straight road games, all of which have gone either into overtime or a shootout. That's an NHL record for the Philadelphia Flyers, who find themselves in the same spot as Sharks hockey, on the outside looking in and with crunch time looming. It's the Sharks and the Flyers, next on the San Jose Sharks Audio Network.
4: It's time to feel the teal. 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
3: Good afternoon, everyone, and welcome to SAP Center at San Jose. A matinee game between the San Jose Sharks and the Philadelphia Flyers has all the intensity of a Game 7. That's because these are two teams that are fighting for playoff positioning against a whole lot of other clubs in their respective conferences. And so we can expect a pretty intense contest this afternoon, even if this game were at 10 o'clock in the morning. Hi, everybody. I'm Dan Rusinowski, along with Scott Hannon. And Hannah, you've been through games like this. Afternoon contest, change things up a little bit when it comes to your routine. But the intensity of where the team is in the schedule just basically says it all.
5: Yeah, no, you're saying it for both teams. You know, Philly sitting there, you know, in 11th spot in the East, and you know, San Jose sitting 11th spot in the West. So these both teams know exactly how important these points are in crucial moments of these time. There's not much difference between 8th spot and 11th spot right now, and both teams are sort of playing for their lives here if you think about the playoffs, and they know how important this is.
3: It's kind of interesting. If you take a look at the Flyers' record, they've got a total right now of 78 points. If they were in the Pacific Division, they'd be in second place, just 2 points behind Anaheim. But right now, Philadelphia in 11th place in the Eastern Conference with that 78-point total, 33 wins, 23 L's, and 12 OTs. And they are 5 points behind the Islanders, who are in ninth position, tied for that last spot in the Metropolitan Division's top three playoff scenario with the Columbus Blue Jackets. See, you put both of the wild card teams in the Eastern Conference, Boston and Detroit, in the Atlantic Division, and you put 83 and 84 points as the sort of target. That's 5 or 6 points that the Flyers have to make up.
5: Yeah, and that's a lot of points to make up at this time of the year. But, you know, and that's going to drive them even more in this afternoon matchup here against San Jose. As, again, you know, both teams know how critical these points are, and there's not too many games left.
3: Well, the Sharks have 70 points. They're 32-29-6 in 67 games played. The good news is the Sharks have more opportunities to make that up because they've played fewer games than all of the teams that they're battling against for playoff positioning. The tough part about the last game, though, for the Philadelphia Flyers is they kind of helped the Sharks' opponents. The LA Kings got 1 point, even though the Flyers won in that extra session. And so, the reason for that, Seattle now has 71 points. The Sharks have 70. Seattle's out of the playoff picture looking in. And the number right now for the second wild card spot is 72 points. Los Angeles in that position following that scenario in which they picked up the single point. So the three-point game is going to be a major factor here going ahead. And given the fact that the Flyers have won six straight road games, all of them either going into overtime or the shootout, who knows? Maybe we'll see it again today.
5: Yeah, you know, yeah, there's no doubt about that. And again, it's crunch time. You got to sit here and you've got to be detailed in your approach to the game. And I thought the Sharks the other night against Buffalo, again, they had the opportunities to score first. They had the opportunities there. And just, you know, short stretches in that game kind of blew the things open. And the Sharks are going to be more detailed here tonight.
3: What is the mindset of the hockey club? What is the individual mindset of a player like Keefer Sherwood, who came into this locker room in the middle of the season following a trade and finds himself in a playoff run? Well, here's Keefer talking about it.
6: I think just right now we want to be in the playoffs. Like, so I feel like anything short of that is a failure, and, you know, kind of hard pill to swallow at times. Like, we're trying to change things, and we're not in a rebuild anymore, right? Like, we're competing, and you know, you got guys that bring it each and every night, and you know, it's obviously my first time going through a trade, so it was a little bit new, you know, understanding the new system, getting kind of thrown the fire and different dynamics of the team and stuff. But just try to, like I said, I always say, just put my work boots on and play the game the right way and do all the little things right, and, you know, try to set that physical tone and bring the energy each and every night that guys can feed off of. It's a game of energy and momentum sometimes, so when you have it, you got to build on it, and when you don't have it, you got to steal it. So it's an important lesson. You know, we're going through a lot of good character building and lessons right now, and you know, I think for the young guys, it's really good that you know, that these challenges will bode well for us down the road. But it's not just a challenge; like, we got to embrace it and try to force our way in.
3: I think you put it perfectly, don't you?
5: Yeah, physical, emotional, controlled emotion. I mean, I think that that's a big part of it. He knows what he brings for this club, and I like the way he's been forechecking lately. He's been engaged in every single play. He sticks up for his teammates. He gets in there, and he's hard-nosed. He's physical, and they're going to need that in these last 15 games if they want to put up some points and challenge for a playoff spot.
3: It's also really interesting that on the other side of the ice, Rick Tocchet is the head coach of the Philadelphia Flyers. He and Keeper Sherwood go back to their days together in Vancouver, and Tocchet talked about that today and credited certainly Sherwood for sticking to it and being the player he is.
7: He was terrific for me, you know, and he's got that goal. He can score, obviously, but he's like, he can solidify a third line. He's the prototypical third line right winger, can fight, hit, kill penalties, play the power play. He does it all. He deserves the money. I mean, he's a hell of a player. You know, he's going to add a lot to the Sharks team. He already has.
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1: Certainly are pretty active right now for the Sharks roster, not only in the NHL level, but at the American Hockey League level too, as the San Jose Barracuda have endured a series of injuries, including a couple of season enders that have tested the Sharks' depth. With the big club here today, we've got a couple of other guys that went on the shelf, namely Tyler Toffoli, who was out, did not play since the first period in the 5-0 loss to the Buffalo Sabres two nights ago. That's a big loss for this team right now, in terms of his leadership and also his ability to make plays at the right moment.
2: Yeah, you said it, leadership. And at these moments, you know, sometimes it's something you do on the ice, sometimes it's something you say in the locker room, and they're obviously going to miss that voice, but that gives an opportunity for other guys. You hear them say it all the time, to step up and, you know, play that position, play that spot, and guys sort of step up as leaders.
1: Well, also, Vinny Desharnais, who's been a really valuable penalty killer, has an upper body injury. He was supposedly a game-time decision today, but he is definitely out. And so that means the Sharks' defense is going to change around a little bit. John Klingberg gets back into action after missing the last game against the Sabres, and he'll be paired up with Dmitry Orlov. Shakir Mukhamudulin and Mario Ferraro will play together. Big Mook is going to start on the left side of the D, and Ferraro will play the right side to start the game, but they have flipped around as games have gone on. And Sam Dickinson, who really realistically had a pretty rough game against the Buffalo Sabres, is back with Nick Leddy, an opportunity for him to get a little redemption against Philadelphia.
2: Yeah, and I think it's one of those things, and again, as a young defenseman, it's so hard to step into these games and the pressure cooker that it is, but simplifying his game, you know, playing strong defensively. I think when he's at his best, he's got a great stick. He's moving his feet and making that first pass. Sometimes he got caught just holding on to it a little bit too long, so look for him to have a strong game this afternoon.
1: Also, we're looking for more from Will Smith offensively. No points in his last five and no goals in his last eight games. You take a look at last season, the last 15 games of last year, Smith had 5 goals and 5 assists, 10 points. Really solid heading at the end of his rookie campaign. Now, the stakes are different this year, but they're going to need something like that from him starting today.
2: Yeah, definitely. I think they need to find offense in a lot of different ways. Maybe snake bitten a little bit. The last game against Buffalo, he had that great shot on that 2-on-1 when Orlov jumped in, where he banged that off the post. But this is a situation where, again, these games at the end, a little bit different from prior years, where you're coming in here, it means a lot for the playoffs. The pressure cooker teams are playing a lot tighter. Everybody knows that. But we got to find some ways to get the puck in the net, get in front of the net, and make plays.
1: Philip Kurashev gets back into action after sitting out 4 of the last 5 games, including the last 2. Opportunity for him to play with Macklin Celebrini and Will Smith on the team's top line. Kiefer Sherwood will play alongside Michael Misa to provide some space for Misa to provide some of his magic to William Eklund. And Eklund, who only has 1 goal in the team's last 24 games, but maybe the goal of the year in the entire National Hockey League, is looking to provide a little bit more offense as well. That's one of the key factors for today's game. More offense besides Macklin Celebrini, who comes into this contest pointless in his last 2 games. It's the 4th time this season that he's gone consecutive games without scoring a point, and the team's record in those 8 games is only 1-7.
2: Definitely, when you look at that and the percentage of goals that he's in on, you know, obviously he's a driver on this offense, but in these situations, especially like we just keep talking about late in these games when you're fighting for playoff spots, it gets tighter defensively, and they're going to need to find some offense from some other players to help sort of loosen it up there for Macklin. But expect him to be the thing. He still creates. He still had his opportunities in the last few games, so I don't expect this to last too long.
1: That is our roster report from Kaiser Permanente. Get care like a pro with Kaiser Permanente, official team physicians of the San Jose Sharks. And we have keys to the game for this contest. Those keys are presented by Toyota, proud sponsor of the San Jose Sharks. Toyota, let's go places. And with the keys, here is Scott Hammond.
2: Well, the first Toyota key is details in all 3 zones. Clean up line changes, manage pucks, and be on the right side defensively. The little things matter. The second Toyota key, it's crunch time. Points are crucial right now. They can't afford to let many more slip away. Urgency has to be there from the puck drop. And the third Toyota key is finish. They had chances versus Buffalo but didn't capitalize. They need execution in scoring areas. Bury your looks. Bottom line, be detailed, urgent, and finish your chances.
1: I think that last one, bury the

0: The opportunities you have is so critical. The Sharks had a couple of opportunities against Buffalo and did not do it. Hit a couple of posts, hit a crossbar. Same kind of thing happened against the Philadelphia Flyers back in December when they played them. And so you do not want Lady Luck to go the other way.
1: Really, and that can change the complexion as it could have against Buffalo as they scored those two goals right afterwards. That were the three goal in 2 minutes happened against Buffalo. So definitely going to need to do that tonight.
0: Those are the keys from Toyota, proud sponsor of San Jose Sharks hockey. Toyota, let's go places. We will come back in just a moment right after this on the San Jose Sharks Audio Network.
2: This is Sharks Warm Up on the San Jose Sharks Audio Network.
0: Back at SAP Center at San Jose, the Sharks and the Flyers have completed their warm-ups. The Zamboni is on the ice, and in minutes we'll have Coach's Chalkboard with Ryan Warsawski, followed up by the start of today's game. Very, very critical for both teams. You have to have composure. You have to have intensity, too, and you have to balance those when you're in crunch time of the NHL season. Rick Tocchet, the head coach of the Philadelphia Flyers, whose team has won six straight games on the road and are 4-0-1 in their last five games overall, talked about maintaining that composure but keeping the edge.
3: Yeah, I think at this time of year, you just can't get too high and low. You know, sometimes it's period to period. You might have a really good period. Can you sustain it? Or if you have a tough period, can you get back in the game? That's kind of been our mentality, you know, live for the moment.
0: Well, you have to live in the moment, that's for sure, and you also have to forget what just happened to you to maintain your composure. Of course, if you look at the stats and get too wrapped up in those, you can also get off of your game. For example, the Flyers' penalty killing. Four goals against in their last five games, only 73.3%. They gave up one power play goal in four attempts in Los Angeles, but the conversation in the Philadelphia dressing room today with their head coach was about how the PK has been leaking a little bit lately. And so the head coach talked about that today.
3: Yeah, I don't know if it's struggling. I think the goals that the guy, it was one, you know, we should have, you know, mismanagement of the puck, and they scored near the end of the PK. I don't think it's been that bad, to be honest with you. You know, we've been hot and cold with it, but, I thought the LA, other than, you know, obviously the Panarin goal was near the end. So, yeah, it seems like we're getting goals at the end, and that happened, like, in January. I remember we were struggling, but, no, it's actually been pretty good, I think. We just got to stick with it.
0: Well, that's a good sales pitch by the head coach, but he's not saying anything about the Flyers' power play. They're 0-16 in their last five games, and the Sharks hope it stays that way.
1: Yeah, for sure. I mean, specialty teams can be so critical at any point during the season, but especially these late games as you're vying for points. It can be a momentum swinger. You can get a big goal on the power play. A big kill will help you out there. And this is going to be a critical situation for both teams this afternoon.
0: Head coach Rick Tocchet of the Flyers also acknowledged the fact that both of these teams are basically in the same spot.
3: We're the same way. We're fighting for this the same way. It's the exact same teams. You know, we're fighting for it. You know, there's some good things we're doing. There's some things we got to get better at. I'm sure the Sharks are having the same thing. But, you know, they got that kid over there, and that's this. I saw him over the Olympics, and he's an unbelievable player. Unbelievable. So we got to somehow keep him in check.
1: Yeah, I think that's everybody's game plan coming in. You know, not always easy to do with these, elite players. And it's the shiftiness. It's the way they constantly compete. And that's the one thing with Celebrini that I think is different from, a lot of players is his compete level. He's going to hunt down pucks. Even if you strip him from him, he's going to attack you from behind, strip pucks from behind. He attacks the middle of the ice, and he challenges you all the time. And you have to be ready for him and on your toes all the time on the ice.
0: Head coach is coming up next on the San Jose Sharks Audio Network.
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0: Afternoon action at SAP Center at San Jose today with the Sharks and the Philadelphia Flyers. I'm Dan Rusinowski with Sharks head coach Ryan Warsawski. Ryan, coming off a game like the game in Buffalo, there are a lot of good things you can take out of it, but you're getting to crunch time now. Big, important game, afternoon contest. What's your assessment of where your team's at?
4: Yeah, this is make or break time now. You know, 15 left, and this is a big one before we head on the road for three. And, getting to our game, you know, I'm looking for our start. You know, I think if we can get our start going, get us into the hockey game, get the building alive, and then we can get rolling from there. So we got to learn some lessons like we did against Buffalo. We got to move forward.
0: Also, the defensive details probably have to jump out at you with now Desharnais not able to play.
4: Yeah, we need some guys to step up and play, whether that's in the penalty kill or, you know, the defensive side of the puck and being around our net and making sure we get into early box outs. So this is a team that gets to the net, gets there aggressively. We get a box out early. We got to make sure we're not giving them extra time in our zone. And we know what we're doing with the puck and making sure we're breaking out and executing.
0: They've got some defense that also like to do that. They're very aggressive. They've got Sanheim, who is probably one of the more underrated defensemen in the league, don't you think?
4: Yeah, he really is. You obviously see him at the Olympics, but long, lengthy, can kind of play all situations. You know, gets up the ice, is dangerous on the offensive blue line, but also defends really well. So he's a complete package back there, underrated. They have some guys, you know, that can really move the puck and get up the ice. So, again, another situation where we have to be aware of where defensemen are tonight.
0: But what ways are you similar to the Flyers? I mean, you're kind of in a similar spot.
4: Yeah, you know, I think we're both fighting for to get in and fighting and scratching and clawing to kind of get back into a playoff spot. This is a team that works hard, that competes hard, well-coached. You know, this is a blue-collar mentality of a hockey team. You know, they have an understanding of how they want to play and what gives them success. And they're one of the hottest teams in the National Hockey League. So we got to make sure we're prepared for that.
0: One other thing, too, is that, you know, you had that three-goal blip in the second period against Buffalo. Until that point, you were really in the game. When you get to a situation like that, what's the best way to recover?
4: Yeah, just to kind of get to our game and have some patience, even though it's not going into that back of the net for us. And something we probably learned of just got to keep playing and playing within our structure, and it will go in. And we kind of got a little risky there in situations where we give up some goals, and then you start chasing the game and you kind of do some odd things, and that's kind of what happened against Buffalo.
0: Also, finally, you've had the injuries, you've dealt with that. Do you think that your team, with the injuries, with the challenge and the standings and all that, you think that everybody's really embracing this and enjoying it?
4: Yeah, for sure. You know, it's a roller coaster. You go from winning a big game and, you know, maybe you're in a playoff spot at the end of the night to the next night you lose, and you maybe, you know, grip the stick a little too tight and you start thinking of the what ifs and start worrying, and you just got to stay focused and stay grounded and really focus on what's in front of you and where you're at. And we have a big game today against Philly, and that's all we can control.
0: Well, as they say, when you're on the roller coaster, the best way to deal with the G-forces is just breathe. So make sure you do it. Good luck.
4: A lot of breathing today. Thanks, Dan.
0: And that's our Coach's Chalkboard Show for today. 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

0: the right circle. Shoots. Anton Savarini just completes the hat trick, and the Sharks win in overtime, 3-2.
1: This is San Jose Sharks hockey. 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
2: From SAP Center at San Jose, it's a very important afternoon matinee between the San Jose Sharks and the Philadelphia Flyers. And it's not just important for the home team, the Sharks, it's also hugely important for the visitors. I'm Dan Rusinowski along with Scott Hannon. Both teams are on the outside looking in. Both teams fighting several clubs for playoff positioning. And so there's no time like the present. It's crunch time. The Sharks and the Flyers hit the ice for their second and final meeting. San Jose losing 4-1 to Philadelphia back on December 9th and looking to avenge that. Stand by. We've got the starting lineups and the opening faceoff next on the San Jose Sharks Audio Network. Sharks and the Flyers on the ice. 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For the Sharks in the teal home sweater to our left, it's Alex Nedeljkovic in goal for Ryan Warsawski's team. On defense, John Klingberg back in along with Dmitry Orlov. Up front, it's Michael Misa, centering Keeper Sherwood, and William Eklund.
3: And for Philly and net, Dan Vladar. On defense, Travis Sanheim, Rasmus Ristolainen. And up front, Noah Cates flanked by Matvei Michkov and Carl Grunstrom.
2: Referees today are Brandon Schrader and Brian Pochmara. The linesmen are Travis Gorlitz and Travis Toomey. Underway with a faceoff at center ice. Sharks move left to right in the first period and will be dumped out into the Philadelphia zone. Ristolainen back to get it. Watched by a forechecking Misa. Skates away from him. Moves it up the right side. Almost ran into the linesman, but headman's on the right. Carl Grunstrom moving in. First opportunity for the Flyers. A shot by Grunstrom is high and wide. Of course, Carl Grunstrom was a member of the Sharks earlier in his career last season, and so he scored a goal against San Jose back in Philadelphia. Boy, he was close there moving down that right wing.
3: Yeah, a little misread there through the neutral zone. A quick two-on-one happened. You know, just saw some soft coverage, so the Sharks have to be aware of that.
2: Line change for Philadelphia. Rick Tocchet puts out Travis Konecny, who's always a factor. He scored his 500th career point against the Sharks back on December the 9th. But San Jose coming the other way with Macklin Celebrini and Will Smith. Smith across the line. They give to Philip Kurashev, who's on that wing now. Tries to turn and feed it out, but it's blocked. Konecny stole it. He gets it back on the left side. Pokes ahead to Alex Bump down the left wing. Bump bumps it in. Over to the corner. Tries to center it. There's Celebrini to make the defensive play. Couldn't clear it out. Nick Seeler kept it in with a shot, but it went wide of a net. Flyers setting up. Kind of an angle play off a stick in the corner. Comes out to Nedeljkovic, and he just covers up and hangs on. As we pause 10 seconds for station identification on the San Jose Sharks Audio Network.
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2: It's great to have you with us this afternoon from SAP Center at San Jose. I'm Dan Rusinowski along with Scott Hannon. Sharks coming into this game. Losers of their last couple of games in a row, and they have allowed five goals or more in three straight contests, and that is something that definitely has to change. Meantime, the Flyers with a six-game road winning streak. For the first time in NHL history, a team has won six straight road games, and all of the games being in either overtime or a shootout. That is just really an incredible total. Right now in the neutral zone, we've got a scoreless tie. Mukha Madulin banked one ahead. Looked like it was going to be a good pass over there to Adam Gaudette. But on the zone entry, they get called back. And it is a whistle for an offside.
3: Yeah, just a hair in behind Gaudette on that bank pass there by Mukha Madulin. It just kind of caught him. Just a toe inside the zone a little early there. As he would have had a break on the left side to on the Philly goaltender.
2: Faceoff coming back to center ice now after that play. As we have a stoppage, and we have the faceoff dropped. Emil Andre's playing center for the Flyers, but after the faceoff has been dropped, we've got two guys dropping the gloves. It is Garrett Wilson, just back in the NHL for the first time since 2019, dropping the gloves with Ryan Reeves. They square off, and they are about to pair up inside the San Jose Sharks zone. Reeves back skating a bit now. Here's Wilson stepping in. He's a pretty good sized guy. He takes a couple of shots from Ryan Reeves. Reeves coming back. Wilson coming back at him. And Reeves actually lost his balance for a second. That's a pretty good battle. And Garrett Wilson getting his team all wild up. Again, he had not played in the National Hockey League since April 16, 2019, when the Sharks were last a playoff team. And he stuck it out in the AHL, and here he is grinding it out and stepping up for his team right away in this very important game for both teams. At 1 minute and 48 seconds of the first period, we get matching majors for fighting for Ryan Reeves of the Sharks and Garrett Wilson, the aforementioned Philadelphia Flyer recall.
3: Yeah, we talked about in the pregame the emotional lift, you know, Reeves can bring to this team there. Herrera, off his first shift, he gets out there, and while some heavy bombs were thrown by both guys there, little balance loss. Looks like Revo might have hurt his hand there a little bit, either on the pull or something, maybe on a finger. He looked like he had to check it out. And again, he's coming over, skating across to the bench again. He's checking out his finger.
2: He's going to get some repairs there as he skates out of the penalty box and heads back for extra stuff from Will Leonard, who goes with him toward the Sharks dressing room. And we have a stoppage here and a face-off after that fight. And let's see who puts whom out there off the draw. Wow, that missed Ryan Warsawski by just a little bit as Zach Ostapchuk trying to win the draw. Fired it from the offensive blue line backwards, and it went right into the bench area. And Coach Warsawski grabs the puck, flips it over the boards, over the glass, and to a lucky fan in row one or two.
3: You got to be on your toesies, even as a coach on those bench.
2: Off the faceoff, 5 minutes each for fighting to both Reeves and to Wilson. And it's dumped in by San Jose after they win the draw. Sherwood is in there for checking, trying to grind it free. Ostapchuk tried to make the play, but Flyers throw it up the left side. Here's Owen Tippett across the San Jose line, trying to drop it back. That could have been offside right at the blue line, but apparently they allowed the Flyers to regroup in the neutral zone. Here's Travis Sanheim. He's going to be on the ice a lot. Leads it up for Emil Andre. Andre, a defenseman playing forward today, one of seven dressed. Backhands into the offensive end, and Rick Tocchet puts fresh skaters out there right now as Andre is making his way off, and the Noah Cates line is jumping back out there against Macklin Celebrini's group. Here's Macklin with the puck, moving left to right, twist to his left on Cates, moves across the line, little drop pass, Sherwood still out there, trying to get the shot away quickly just inside the blue line, but it got deflected up over the glass and out of play.
3: We talked about that. I said that before. Macklin Celebrini, again, not a lot of room there, but the way he attacks that middle of the ice makes a fantastic move to enter the blue line there. A little drop pass that got to Sherwood. Puck was rolling just a little bit, and then he got it caught up in his stick as he sent that up and high and into the netting there.
2: FYI, Garrett Wilson had 1,375 career penalty minutes and 754 AHL games, so that is a role going up against tough guys that he's been used to at that level.
3: Yeah, again, you know, like you say, in that fight, you could tell as both players went in there, they knew what they were doing, and they were throwing some heavy, heavy punches.
2: Off the faceoff, right side of goaltender Dan Vladar. Flyers win the faceoff. Forechecking there is Kurashev, but it's flipped by Ristolainen and Sanheim out to center ice, and the Flyers dump it into the right corner, and that's where Konechny is taking a look. Runs into the check of Macklin Celebrini, though, and the Sharks come away with the puck. There's a long lead pass for Celebrini, intercepted by the back-checking Konechny, dumped in by Sanheim, and Konechny into forecheck, tries to put the big hit there on Klingberg, but Klingberg slips away. It's up at the Sharks' blue line. Alex Bump stays in, but now he's forced out to center ice. Good job by Kurashev to do that. And Philadelphia has to regain the zone entry here. They'll dump it in and make the line change, though, as the Sharks retreat to gain control. Flyers take it away, though. Good forecheck there by the man in the offensive zone, Christian Dvorak. Flyers spin it back behind the San Jose net, and now both teams can complete line changes as the Sharks have Klingberg on the ice along with Orlov. Up front, it's the Mesa line for San Jose. Mesa to the right. Here's Sherwood across the line. Takes the hard wrist shot. That's a great save by Vladar. And that was a wrist shot from 55 feet out that had a lot of velocity on it for Sherwood. Rebound left corner. Mesa grinding it out there against the defense. Worked it loose, but gave it away to Matvei Michkov. He tried to poke it out. Good knock in there by Ferraro to reach up. But that does finally wind up at center ice for the Flyers. And Philadelphia on the right wing side has it. And will just throw it back to their own blue line and get a change. Nothing to score. Almost 5 minutes gone by here in period number one. Sharks handle it back at their own blue line. Sherwood throws to the middle. Here comes Mukko Madulin on the rush right at the middle, across the line, takes the shot. Nick Seeler got a stick on that and poked it wide. Now at the near boards, Ferraro hangs on and holds in. It's Eklund trying to make the play there. Had his stick lifted by Grabenkin, and so the Flyers able to lift one out. And so now back at the Sharks line, it's Mukko Madulin and Ferraro defensively. Adam Gaudette just got knocked down by a body check by Sealer. That was a hard shoulder check, very cleanly done, and certainly an important one for Philadelphia to make. Back at the Sharks' blue line, Nick Leddy holds things off on Grabenkin, far side. Taking it back, Wenberg, lead on the right. Gaudette's got a man, Graff breaking for the goal, tried to slip it through. That's a great defensive play by Sealer. That stopped what would have been a breakaway in the offensive zone for Graff. Graff in the corner, centers in front, little backhand play. Oh, it's right in front for Gaudette, and as he tries to shoot the puck toward an empty spot in the goal, a stick for the Flyers got in the way and did not allow that shot to the net. Now we get a delayed penalty coming up against the Sharks as the Flyers move into the offensive zone. A two-minute holding penalty coming up against San Jose right here at 5 minutes and 9 seconds, just after Colin Graff might have had an unbelievable scoring chance.
3: Yeah, again, in the offensive zone there, a great little series of plays there. Sherwood almost had Graff cutting through the middle as he beat his defensive guy up, and then on the ensuing play there, found Sherwood back door, and then the stick by the defenseman just in there in time to be able to block that empty net is, again, Wenberg makes a great pass back door and a great little offensive, and then just a little bit of a hold coming back into the zone on Graff on the back check as he just reached out with the arm and the butt end to hold that a bit.
2: So Graff gets the penalty for holding at 5:09. Flyers on the power play. They are 0-16 in the last five games, but here's a play in front and a quick shot, a stick save made by Nedeljkovic off Trevor Zegras. That was a point-blank chance from the right-wing side for the left-handed shooting Zegras, and Nedeljkovic comes up big.
3: That was a huge save. And again, not trying to play back to Buffalo here, but they had those two opportunities that they didn't score on, and then you know, obviously Buffalo came back, scored a couple goals, so this is a huge penalty kill here for Philly as they had a couple opportunities in the offensive zone that didn't go their way, and this is a big penalty kill.
2: Got to give credit where credit is due. That was Christian Dvorak who made that defensive play on Adam Gaudette right out in front of the net right after the block on that pass that would have been a breakaway for Colin Graff.
3: Yeah.
2: Right now, the Flyers on the man advantage, starting to move it out. Ranked dead last in power plays. And as we mentioned, they're 0 for their last 16 in five games. But here comes Konechny. Back to work. Into the offensive zone with Noah Cates. Rasmus Ristolainen in right point. Saucer passes it through the stick of Ostapchuk. And at the near side, Michkov will set up on the left wing half boards. Back to the left point. Ristolainen moves to his right. He shoots it toward the net. That's deflected. Falling down and onto his back there to make the sprawling save is Nedeljkovic. And he's able to hang on. A little bit of layered traffic there for the Flyers. And it was a dangerous moment. But somehow, Nedeljkovic kept it out.
3: Yeah, I think Noah Cates actually caught a little bit of a piece of that as it sort of changed direction at the last second on Nedeljkovic. And he didn't really know where that went. Good job for him keeping that out and then laying on his back. And a good job by the defenseman just to clear sticks to be able to get that.
2: And it's 16 to go on the Philadelphia power play right now. No score in the first period here at SAP Center. Afternoon in action at the Tank. Second and final meeting of the season between the Sharks and Philly. And off the faceoff, Sharks clear it all the way down. 14 minutes to go in the period. A little more than a minute remaining on that Colin Graff penalty. Ristolainen moves up to his blue line, drops it away from Wenberg. Flyers move it out, connecting. Long lead pass diagonally up to the left side. Michkov tries the zone entry, knocked away by Dickinson. Here comes Sherwood shorthanded, moving in, shooting it! High and wide this time, and the puck bounces off the glass and out. But you could see what Sherwood was trying to do. He knows that he's going to get caught on the play by the speedy Flyer defense getting back. So he fires the shot from the right wing circle, was going for the top corner stick side, but just missed.
3: Yeah, no, again, a good job at the blue lines there to be able to create that turnover on the PK. And there, like you said, not many options there. A couple Philly guys coming back at him, but just tried to pick that far side top corner.
2: So they will drop it to the left side of Vladar. Puck dropped, controlled by the Flyers. Philadelphia skating right to left, led by Owen Tippett. Veers to his right on Mukko Madulin. Crosses the line, goes into the Shark zone. Mukko Madulin arrives to force it. And so Tippett exchanging with his point man. Taking it there, Drysdale back to Tippett. The shot, that's a big block by Mukko Madulin in the circle. And that stinks. He's getting up, not even very quickly, he's getting up slowly. He is really favoring his left leg after blocking that shot, and the Flyers will take advantage as Mukko Madulin's back on his feet. He's not in very good spirits, though. Here's Tippett throwing it toward the net again, and Mukko Madulin, to his credit, tried to block that, but it went just wide of the goal. Drysdale holds in, goes to Sanheim, setting up. 8 seconds left on the Flyer power play. Drysdale the drive, and it's knocked wide. Rebound glove by Mukko Madulin. Couldn't get it out. Held in there by Drysdale. Penalty on Graff is over, but the Flyers keep the pressure on, and Mukko Madulin can't get off the ice yet. Sanheim skates in deep back behind the Sharks' net. Mukko Madulin applying the stick check. Finally, the Sharks get it back. And Graf out of the zone skates to it up to the blue line, makes the move on his left, cuts in, and shoots from the right wing boards right to the goal from the circle. And it's covered up by Vladar. And stick taps to Mukka Madulin for that shot and for sticking it out, staying in there, as we've got a break in the action. 7:25 gone by in the first period. This broadcast is coming to you from SAP Center at San Jose. The score, the Sharks nothing, and the Flyers nothing on the San Jose Sharks Audio Network. Back at SAP Center at San Jose. Hope you're enjoying our broadcast today. Final game of a mini homestand for the Sharks. Want to give their fans a victory here, as the Sharks lost 5-0 against Buffalo on Thursday night. They've allowed 5 goals or more in 3 straight games, all of them losses. One, of course, to Buffalo, another to Edmonton, and a third one to Ottawa. The Sharks want to get the victory before heading out on the road for the next 3. The road trip begins on Tuesday in Nashville. 0-0 the score here. San Jose's already killed off a penalty. Macklin Celebrini chips one across the blue line as we get back to action. But the Flyers control there. Celebrini forechecks, but Ristolainen tosses forward. Deflected. Sanheim goes rink-wide, but Konechny pivoting couldn't get control of the puck. Now it ricochets off a skate, and Kurashev picks it back up for San Jose. But a pass across the rink exits the zone again after the entry. So the Flyers intercept, and here they come. Down the left side, Konechny. Twisting, dancing into the zone, throwing it off the skates of Alex Bump, but he pursues the puck, grabs it on the right wing boards after gloving it down, got it back to the point. The Sanheim drive gets deflected by a Shark stick over the glass and out of play with 11:57 to go in a scoreless first period.
3: A few times in this first period, the Sharks have been caught. Those east-west passes along the blue line, they had a couple turnovers early in the period, very first few minutes there, that created some offensive chances the other way. And there, Kurashev just kind of throws a blind one across the ice, and this spring a little bit of offense, and the Sharks have got to be aware of this. This is the managing the puck we're talking about.
2: Well, the faceoff to the left side of Nedeljkovic, won by the Sharks, lifted out by Letty. Could be a chance here. Barkley Goodrow races down the right wing across the line, makes the move on Drysdale, goes for the backhand, stick save made by Vladar, rebound Gaudette goes to Goodrow, back left corner of the Flyers zone, to the point, Dickinson, shot toward the net, poked on goal by Ostapchuk, and that's a good stick save by Dan Vladar. Worked loose, Sharks trying to set things up here. Letty, stick handling to his left, fires left circle, there's Dickinson breaking in behind the net, centering pass, and it's knocked away, and the Flyers able to bounce one out, not icing. It'll be short of that as Goodrow and Letty go back to get control.
3: Oh, Stubcheck had a great opportunity to get his puck on that stick on that pass from Dickinson. Just the Philly Flyers defense just got enough underneath that stick to break it up.
2: Back inside the Flyers zone, Philadelphia moves from right to left. Up the left wing side, former Shark Carl Grundstrom picks up and throws it to center ice. Off a stick, recovered. Sherwood to Misa on the left side. Eklund gains the zone, goes to Misa, who races to the left corner, runs into the check there, lost control but gets it back, holds on to it, trying to set up a man, but he hesitated for just a second because Matvei Michkov had his stick down. That would have deflected away from Sherwood, and so the result is that allowed the Flyers to come in and check the puck away. Now here comes San Jose the other way. Misa looks for Sherwood breaking in off his stick as he was defended by Sanheim. Sanheim cross-checking Sherwood a little bit there after the whistle as Vladar stopped it for Philadelphia. And I'm surprised that it was right in front of the officials. No call on that play. But who knows, maybe it was a bit of a retaliatory.
3: Yeah, a little bit of a slash as well. Watch the stick come around on Sanheim here. Hits him up high and then the cross-check.
2: He said something to him too after
3: that. How that... I think Sanheim's a little bit, because the drive right at the end caused Sanheim to run into his goaltender a little bit. Surprising on the slash and the finish on the cross check. The ref's right there seeing that.
2: Well, we're back in the 1970s again.
3: Yeah, yeah. Let him play.
2: Let him play. Exactly. Face off coming up right side of Dan Vladar. It'll be Wennberg, Graf on the ice. Also out there, Macklin Celebrini. Don't forget, Ryan Reeves has been back in the Sharks dressing room ever since that fight with Garrett Wilson, and he has not yet returned. So the Lions are going to scramble around a little bit here. Colin Graf on the right wing gains the zone again. A drop pass, Celebrini tees up and fires it. That just went wide, barely. Graf sends back to Ferraro on the point. Return for Graf off his stick. He pokes at the puck. He gets it back. He fights Zegras for the play. Comes up with it. And Graf moving up the left side. Turns to his right away from Zegras. Walks in toward the slot. And he tried to stick handle. He gets shot. But it was off of his stick. Just lost control. Kept in, though. Celebrini keeps it going on the left side. Does some dancing, holding it, losing on the check. And that's a good job by Tippett to hang in there. And then he blasts Celebrini to the ice right in front of the Flyer bench. San Jose continues to persevere here as Wennberg loses. He's hooked to the ice by the Flyers. And it will be a power play for the Sharks after all of that. But just before that, a pretty good body check by Owen Tippett against Macklin Celebrini right at the Philadelphia blue line.
3: Yeah, that was just a great shift as well. Graf's got some great jump to his game right now. I love that shift, coming, driving that puck towards the net, good stick on puck. That's the type of energy they need in these games.
2: Trevor Zegras will take a penalty. The Sharks will be on the power play at 10:18 of this scoreless first period. We're at SAP Center at San Jose. We'll be back after this on the San Jose Sharks Audio Network. Back at SAP Center at San Jose, a power play coming up for Sharks hockey as Trevor Zegras takes the penalty for the Philadelphia Flyers. Time of the penalty, 10 minutes and 18 seconds. It is a two-minute kneeing penalty, which is a rather unusual call, but it is in the rule book, and the Sharks will take their man-advantage group and try to break an 0-for-7 streak that they've had over the last couple of games. Last five games, the Sharks are 1-for-8. Off the faceoff, Flyers shooting it all the way down. We've already talked about the Philadelphia penalty killing. They've given up 4 power play goals in their last 5 games, and they've allowed a power play in 5 straight road games, even though they've won every single one of them. Here comes Celebrini up the left side. Sharks skating left to right across the line. Celebrini on the left boards, went back to Wennberg, who exchanges now with Orlov. Wennberg to Celebrini on the right wing half boards now. Down low into the corner. Wennberg back near side. Celebrini walks into the circle, throws it toward the slot. Oh, it went right through the stick of Will Smith. It bounced on him. He was in a prime spot to shoot that puck, and the Flyers' Cates picked up and cleared it.
3: Yeah, he tried to hit Eklund back door as well, as they had both guys driving there. I like the idea. Get that puck towards the net. See if you can outnumber him there.
2: Here comes Celebrini out to center ice with a minute 10 left on the Sharks' power play. He gains the zone. He drops back near side to Wennberg. Takes a return feed on the right wing half boards, and Wennberg goes to the middle. Celebrini holding on to it. Put it off the stick of Sealer. And Wennberg and Celebrini poke at it there. Loose puck. Ristolainen behind his net has for Philadelphia. And Dvorak will get his pass and just shovel the backhander out to center ice. 50 seconds remaining in the Sharks' man advantage. They're about to get the second power play unit out there for a shortened stay on the surface. Whenever this group gets out there, they try to make something happen as quickly as they can. Right now, here comes Konecny moving in, shorthanded, getting it over to the right, off the defense. It's right on the goal line, and it's poked out. The Sharks dodge a major bullet. And here comes Misa down the left wing side with Celebrini. They cross the blue line. Celebrini turns it over. Tippett comes back the other way. One-man attack. Tippett goes to the middle of the ice. Little drop pass with some help, but Celebrini gets back and blocks that feed intended for Konecny. At the near side, Klingberg and Sherwood poke it forward. 13 seconds left on the Sharks' power play. Across the line comes Misa with Sherwood. Misa moving to the middle. Stick handling to his left. Being checked. Kicked it in his skates. Throws it down into the corner. It's taken back by Gaudette. Slides it back to Klingberg on the point, but he has to take it on his backhand. Penalty is over. Shot toward the net by Gaudette. Deflected wide. Gaudette keeps it in. Tried to backhand deep behind the net, but the Flyers deflect it back. 2-on-1 developing. Here comes Zegras down the right wing into the zone. Shooting it. Stick save made by Nedeljkovic. And there is no rebound for Dvorak. Nedeljkovic hangs onto it with 7:28 to go in this scoreless first period.
3: Wow, that was a big save there by Nedeljkovic. As again, that shot was happening, either a shot for a rebound, but Zegras tried to sneak that one 5-hole earlier on in that play. Sherwood saved the goal. That puck was going in the net. It wasn't just going across the blue line. Sherwood was able to get that out. Sharks have to be careful there. At the end of that power play, they gave a couple of opportunities. One, Klingberg fell as he was thought the puck was going in behind. So Sharks got to be aware of that.
2: Faceoff left side of Nedeljkovic. Nothing to score. Keeper Sherwood played for Rick Tocchet when they were both in Vancouver. Tocchet said a lot of great things about him today. Because right now, here comes the Shark attack. Ostapchuk getting in there, but Zegras getting back, making a great defensive play, blocking a pass by Barkley Goodrow toward a breaking man Ostapchuk down the center lane. So we've had good defensive plays by forwards in both ends of the rink here so far in this game.
3: And Revo was out there. That was his first shift in a long time, and then he came out, went right back to the locker room.
2: That's not good. Ryan Reeves was on the ice for a couple of seconds, but now he's on his way back to the room. Now we got Goodrow pushing and shoving there with Grabenkin right by the Sharks bench, but that'll get separated by the linesman as play continues inside Sharks territory. Fresh skaters coming on for both teams. Nothing to score. It is very tense here at SAP Center as the Sharks move into the offensive zone. Kept in by Ferraro. Goes for the man who got him the puck. Wenberg feeds behind the net, but Gaudette loses on the stick check there to Wilson. The Sharks work it free, though, on the corner. Letty's in deep, pinching on the play, fighting for control of the puck. Really battling there. Now gets some help from Graf as the Flyers are in there as well. Trying to work it free is Andre. He does poke it loose, but there is Sherwood to center in front off of a stick. Keeper Sherwood gets it back. Throws it rink wide. Ferraro the drive. Save made. There was a rebound there for Graf. It bounced through his reach. Emil Andre will angle it off the right boards and get one back down the ice. It'll be short of icing. We are not lacking in excitement here in this first period as it's still scoreless in the first.
3: Yeah, great energy by both teams there. And San Jose had a couple opportunities off of just, again, getting the puck to the net. Some good rebounds. That one just popped over Graf's stick.
2: Behind the goal line in the Flyers zone, Philadelphia gets it, and Christian Dvorak moves away from the forecheck of Misa, slides up the left boards, bump knocks it ahead, down the left side, Konechny on the wing, moves in, drops it backwards, it got to the point, that's a really good effort there by Drysdale to keep it in play on the bounce, shot by York right on, left point, stick save made there by Nedeljkovic, and the Sharks gobble up the rebound, and here they come. Eklund down the left, across the line, twisting, turning, stick handling, and shooting. But all of that extra work provided the Flyers enough time to get their stick in the way and block that shot toward the San Jose net. Instead, here comes Philly the other way. Bump down the left wing side, moves in against Klingberg. Klingberg kind of rides him off and keeps him to the outside. Gets some help from Dickinson, who floods that side of his zone. Now it's loose back behind the Sharks' net. Zegras is in forechecking. Got a piece of it, looks for it back there from Tippett, but he fanned on the shot with Kurashev defending. A slapper by Ristolainen goes high and wide. Sharks need to settle things down on their own end as Will Smith grabs control of it. And goes cross ice, and the defense pair of Dickinson and Klingberg has it. Off of the skate there of Tippett in front of the net as the puck popped in front. It winds up deflected back behind the San Jose Sharks goal. And Kurashev is on his back there. And that allowed Tippett to get it free and try a wraparound attempt that Nedeljkovic just stopped. Boy, there's a thrill a minute here.
3: Yeah, Nedeljkovic had to make a number of good saves.
2: But here comes Celebrini getting the head man, semi-break into the zone. Nope, they're going to stop him. Apparently, he was just ahead of it and offside. So, a break in the action now.
3: How do they call too many men here?
2: Did they call a penalty for too many men in the ice?
3: On
2: I can't believe it.
3: Philly, but we had the puck.
2: That's wrong.
5: Philadelphia, benchmark penalty, too many men.
2: That doesn't make sense to me at all. Celebrini
3: had
2: the puck.
3: He's
2: coming in all by himself.
3: And he blows the whistle. Unless Celebrini, they're calling offside as well.
2: They must have.
3: I didn't see that call.
2: That's what I thought they were blowing the whistle for.
3: Yeah.
2: Well, we've got certainly an interesting situation at 15:40 of this first period. The Sharks will have the power play with Philadelphia taking a penalty for too many men on the ice. Scoreless action here at SAP Center. Back in a moment on the Sharks Audio Network. Sharks are on the power play after a kind of an unusual two-minute man in the ice call against Philadelphia at 15:40. Power plays are brought to you by Power Business Technology, copiers and printers for your office needs. I say unusual because Macklin Celebrini had control of the puck, and they blew the play dead. And I thought they were calling him for an offside, and they called two-minute man on the ice penalty. So go figure. As right now, here we go. Sharks on the Power Business Technology power play, and they start from their own zone after Philly got the faceoff down. Bit ahead. Sherwood on the right shoots one in behind the goal line. That's Kurashev in there very quickly getting a piece of it. Sent along the boards. Good keep in by Misa. Notice the Sharks starting their second power play unit here in this situation. Philadelphia manages to clear it out. Klingberg sends off the boards. Kurashev stops it. Stick handles. Gives to Sherwood on the right. Under pressure, he cross-corner dumps it. There's Gaudette. It's lifting a stick of Konechny to let it go through to Misa. Sharks keep it in. Fed by Sherwood to Misa. Down low. Gaudette off his stick. Takes the puck. Slides it to an open spot. But there is Konechny to intercept and clear it. And that was just a case of getting 85 to 90% of it right.
3: Yeah, again, some great puck movement with the execution at the end of that. They would have had a scoring opportunity if you can just execute that last couple passes.
2: It's the finishing touches that always stop things. As right now, here's Smith. Lead pass on the left. Moving in Eklund. Turns off the check, slides to Smith. He's got to get there a little quicker. He chops at the puck. Worked loose, sent around the boards by Wenberg, but Celebrini couldn't play it. And so it's back to the Sharks' blue line. Orloff to Celebrini in the middle. Moves on the right, Smith. Cross the line, back for Celebrini. Trying for the tip against Sanheim one-on-one. The two former Team Canada teammates who won the silver medal together in Milan. Battling it out there, right down the middle of the ice. Flyers pick up and they clear. Cam York makes it go all the way down. 23 seconds left in the Sharks' mad advantage. Matvei Michkov, by the way, is serving this bench minor for a two-man in on the ice for Philly. Smith to center, drops it back to Celebrini. He's down the right, cruises into the zone, puts on the brakes there against Seeler, sends it over to Wenberg, now to Smith, now to Wenberg in the right corner, throws it toward the slot where Eklund was breaking, and the Flyers' stick knocked it away. Kept in. Eklund slides it over to Celebrini. Final seconds ticking off in the power play. It's over now. Wenberg in front. It went in the air off the defense on Ristolainen. Stick save, though, made by Vladar. And the rebound poked out by Philadelphia. And how about the responsibility of Wenberg to get back there? Would have stopped the two-man attack for Philly down the ice.
3: Yeah, again, getting back on top of the forwards. Good job by Orlov having a good stick on the wall, not letting that chip to play out as the Philly would have had an on-man rush.
2: Right now, a minute 50 remaining in the first period. Nothing to score here at SAP Center. It's dumped into the offensive end by San Jose. And into left wing corner now. It's ground out. Four players in there. Now six players in there. All players pushing, shoving, poking at the puck. And it spins around the boards all the way back right point. And it's kept in by Dickinson. Feeds to Barkley Goodrow. Behind the net. Turns. He put it off a Flyer stick. Good keep in, though, by the right skate of Dickinson. Throws it back behind the net. Ostapchuk is there. He's bodied hard by Noah Juleson, the defenseman for Philly. Goodrow put it back, but Dickinson watched it glance off his backhand, and he's got to race back to his own blue line to get it. Did a decent job to keep it away from Trevor Zegras there. Now Barkley Goodrow on the right wing chips in, and the Sharks make the line change with a minute six remaining in this scoreless and exciting first period. In the neutral zone, the Flyers cleared it back. Mukko Madulin back on the ice. Stick handling with it on the left side of his D. Sends ahead now with a minute remaining in the period. Konechny just knocked down Sherwood hard, but Sherwood got the pass off. Zone entry. Eklund to the point, and Mukko Madulin the drive. That's deflected wide. Down to 45 seconds left in this first period. And the bounce goes toward the goaltender Vladar off a deflection, and with Sherwood skating in by himself, Dan Vladar said, I'm going to hang on to this. And he does.
3: Yeah, smart job there by the goaltender. There are sometimes you have to slow the pace down. Again, I like the shifts. You know, these last 10 minutes for the Sharks have been a lot better as far as what their plays are at the blue line, getting the puck in deep. I think they still, their best opportunities often are coming off getting the puck to the net, those second chance opportunities off of that.
2: Faceoff coming up to the left side of Dan Vladar. 42.1 seconds left in the scoreless first period. Shot six apiece for the Sharks and the Flyers. And that does not tell the whole story of the excitement the fan base has seen here this afternoon. Mesa wins the draw cleanly. Ferraro sends cross ice. Mukko Madulin has to send it in deep off the end board. Grabbed by Mesa behind the net. He stick handles under traffic. Kicks it in his skates. Sends it off the left boards. Mukko Madulin one times toward the goal. Deflected wide by the D. Fed in front there by Ferraro, who kept it in. Nobody home to deflect it. We're down to 20 seconds left in this first period. Ferraro on the right wing half-boards goes in deep. Eklund centering pass from Mesa. That is a nice block by the stick of Drysdale to knock it away. Held in by Mesa. Good pressure by this line. Sends back to the point Ferraro. 8 seconds left in the period. Mukko Madulin will keep his pass in. Sends behind the goal. Sharks are almost out of time. Eklund knows it. Throws it in front. Here's a chance. Ferraro tying the shot. But he had to take it on his backhand. He tried to move to the forehand there, and he hurried the shot and hit the side of the net. At the horn, ending a pretty exciting and action-packed first period in spite of the fact that there's no scoring and the shots are only six apiece.
3: Yeah, only six apiece, but again, some quickness through the neutral zone, some great, I thought the last 10 minutes especially, really exciting couple power plays. Exciting to see what happens in the second period.
2: We will see what happens indeed as we have a scoreless matchup here at SAP Center. And we will be right back after this on the San Jose Sharks Audio Network. A pretty exciting first period in afternoon action between two playoff-bound teams desperate to get back into that position. No score at the end of the first period. Let's go to the Sharks dressing room where Colin Graf, after a very strong 20 minutes, is standing by to chat with Scott Hannon.
3: Hey, Colin, great jump there in the first period. I just want to touch on that too many men call. It looked from up here that, you know, obviously Celebrini had the puck, looked like he had a break. What did you guys see down there?
6: Yeah, I mean, I think we saw the same thing when we asked the ref about it. He said that he was that Philly touched it while they had six guys on the ice, and the ref was just counting. And then once he counted there were six, he blew the whistle sort of after the fact.
3: Okay. You know, obviously you guys have some injuries right now, losing guys like Toffoli and Desharnais, some good veteran leadership here, and Revo steps in, and obviously the emotional impact he can have on a game. He took a little hit there. Talk a little bit about that and how guys can step up.
6: Yeah, that was a great fight. That was definitely got us going. It got the arena going, which is exciting, and I think we fed off of that as a team.
3: Yeah, you know, when things have been struggling to put the pucks in the net, not for a lack of opportunities, how do you guys approach the game, and what have you guys talked about in the dressing room about how to score more chances?
6: Sometimes it's just simplifying it, not trying to do too much. You know, you can't score if you don't shoot it, so just getting pucks on net and making sure that you're going to the net for those second and third chances.
3: Well, you guys are showing some great jump here in the first period. Good luck in the second, and go get them.
6: Thank you.
3: Nay, that was Colin Graff here. And you've got the San Jose Sharks and the Philadelphia Flyers in a 0-0 tie, six shots apiece, and you're listening on the Sharks Audio Network.
7: 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We're connecting you to more than 30 years of Sharks hockey. Let's go beyond the numbers.
2: We go beyond the numbers with some recent discussions emanating from the NHL general managers meetings in Florida, much of it on supplemental discipline. Enough to have George Parros, the head of the player safety department in the National Hockey League, coming out and actually meeting with the media to talk about it. It all began when Connor McDavid made a couple of comments after Austin Matthews got to run. The Toronto Superstars regular season ended. He just had surgery for an MCL knee injury that was incurred by what you could say was a pretty dirty play by Ratko Gudas, the captain of the Anaheim Ducks, who definitely has a reputation for such things. Keeper Sherwood certainly had some things to think about that, as you may recall the game against the Bruins on the recent road trip, where he got hit a little bit high toward the head by Charlie McAvoy of the Bruins with only 10 seconds remaining in the game. Sherwood, speaking to the media about all of those topics, says that it's something that you have to pay attention to, and that player safety was his prime concern.
8: You know, I think for me, it's not necessarily, I wasn't really coming at it from a shot at the Department of Player Safety. I'm looking at it more so as just the actual play and the stuff to the head. You know, that stuff I think needs to be addressed eventually in our game, and we need to get that out of the game. Doesn't do anyone good to try to injure or have those blatant shots to the head. I'm all for playing hard, obviously, and playing to the whistle. But I think there's a way to go about it. The Department of Player Safety, there's always, you know, they got a tough job. They're always going to be people that disagree with them and whatnot. So I necessarily wasn't so concerned about that. Just more so, just I think there's got to be harsh discipline. It's like you're disciplining a kid or a baby, right? Like you got to put them in a timeout. You can't just slap them on the wrist or whatever. It's the same kind of thing where if you're trying to get out of the game and be serious about protecting the players and their safety and their health and well-being down the line, then you gotta set a precedent where that stuff's not acceptable. It's the same thing with the hit on Matthews. Like, five games probably isn't enough, because I don't think that guy's, he's done it before, he's probably not gonna think twice. But if you suspend him 10, 15, 20 games, or even to the playoffs, he's not gonna do it again, So, I don't know, I just think it's a fine line. There's never going to be a win. You're always going to have people disagree, so they got a tough job to do. But I think you have to set a precedent, kind of, and be stern in the message and the discipline that that stuff won't be tolerated moving forward. And you got to protect especially like Matthews and McDavid and all those guys. Those guys are obviously the face of the game, the one that's selling those tickets. Like, those guys are a lot more maybe important than Gudas, and as far as that aspect, so you got to protect them and do what's best for the game in that aspect.
2: Some thoughts from Keeper Sherwood about the Department of Player Safety, and he was also asked by a gaggle of media at practice whether or not he and his teammates discuss people that are opponents that particular day who have a history.
8: You got to know who you're out there against, and I think obviously the onus on the player too to keep your head up, but it's such a fast-paced game, it's impossible to always, you can't always just protect yourself. Like, it's also on the initiator, maybe. And you try to understand who's out there on the ice and understand if a guy is a little bit more physical, if it's like a guy like Gudas, and you got to have your head up and be a little bit more ready when you get the puck and stuff.
2: Of course, George Parros, the director of the Department of Player Safety, talked about how he and his team are dedicated to making sure that all of the rules are enforced the proper way.
9: Yeah, absolutely. I mean, listen, we re-uphold the rule book and how it's enforced, those rules are written and how they're enforced on the ice. And the biggest part of that is ensuring that these rules create a safe environment for these players to play the game. So absolutely, it's our main focus. That's why this department was started, to have that consistency, to have people who are dedicated to this every night, worried about enforcing the rules, worried about how this game is played, and keeping the integrity of the game.
2: It's a discussion point around the National Hockey League. Experience the game like never before with insights and stats calculated by SAP. We connect you to 30 years of Sharks hockey and more by going beyond the numbers. It is a scoreless matchup. Shots are 6 apiece. Not a lot of numbers to talk about in terms of the stats, but still a lot of action between the Sharks and the Flyers, two teams desperate to get back into the playoff picture. We'll be back on the San Jose Sharks Audio Network. We are ready for the second period of action. No score between the San Jose Sharks and the visiting Philadelphia Flyers. Faceoff coming up. Second period begins. Michael Misa for the Sharks going up against Noah Cates. Cates wins the faceoff, and this second frame is underway. In goal to our right, Nedeljkovic looking on as the Flyers get it deep. Sherwood back to get it. Lifts it clear. Necklin kicked it in his skates. Kept it away from the defensive stick of Ristolainen. Now moving in, it's Sherwood into the Flyers' zone. Goes to the backhand, but he's forced to the outside there, making the move on Sanheim. Yet the Sharks do keep possession in the offensive end. Unfortunately, a pass there goes off the skate of William Eklund, and so the Sharks have to work it free. Sent toward the slot there by Sherwood again, but the Flyers' defense hangs in there, and it'll be cleared back out to center ice. Flyers pick it back and cycle back into their own zone. Ristolainen and Sanheim get a lot of ice time. They toss one forward, connecting up the Sharks' line on left wing, taps in. San Jose back to get it, near turnover, but here's Mukko Madulin in front of his own net. Stick handling off to his left side on Bump's forecheck, sends it down the ice, and that is icing against the San Jose Sharks.
3: And again, good to see Revo back on the bench there. I saw him walk out there, not right at the start of the period, but a little later there, and he sat down. So always good to see him back on the bench. The Sharks can't afford to lose any more people.
2: However, they will feel a lot better if he gets on the ice for a shift or two, because, you know, if you're sitting on the bench and don't play, that's not good.
3: Yeah, exactly. You know, you want him there for the emotional side, to being there on the bench, to be with the guys, but obviously to be able to get out there and play some physical battles would be good as well.
2: Celebrini on the ice right now, wins the faceoff, or at least it looked like it, against Christian Dvorak, but they blow the play dead for a false start. The faceoffs in the first period favored the Flyers 9-8. Really a decent faceoff team here so far in this contest. Although in the NHL, they are number 22 compared to the Sharks, number 29. Flyers win this one. They throw it around the offensive zone. They backhand up the boards. Dvorak reverses the puck. Cam York, defenseman, is in deep, but it bounced off his stick. Ferraro trying to chip it. Lost control of it there. At the near side, Bump sends back to the point. Here comes the shot toward the front of the net. Dvorak takes it off the stick. Tried to bang it home, but he was forced to the outside by Celebrini. Close call there. Drysdale keeping it in. Bouncing it wide. Konecny left circle. Throws it across the rink. Not the best of passes, but it'll be held in by Jamie Drysdale of Philadelphia. He throws behind the net. Dvorak in front for Bump. It's off his stick. And the Sharks, Will Smith trying to poke it away, but the Flyers putting on a really good bit of pressure here. Finally, Smith able to skate one out. He tries to feed on the left wing side and go for the change. It's intercepted. Bumped the other way for Philadelphia. And across the Sharks line, tried to shoot it toward the goal. Hit the skates of Mukko Madulin and Ferraro. And the Flyers regain, though. Zegras dances in. Feeds Tippett on the left wing side. Tried to chip it. Mukko Madulin got a little piece of it. Now Gaudette finishes the check there on Zegras, but he banked it with a stick off the boards. And the Flyers managed to keep it in Sharks territory. It comes around the near side. Ferraro sends behind his own net. And now the Sharks' Mukko Madulin gets reorganized with a long pass that's tipped all the way down from the right side on Gaudette, all the way to the goaltender Vladar, and he easily turns that one aside. Zegras gets it back. Lead pass. Tippett gets around the defense. Scores! Nick Leddy on defense deflected that pass, but then Tippett grabbed that stick handle around him, moved it on the left wing side, and snapped it home for the Flyers at 2:36 of the second period. Make that at 2:26 of the second period. It is a Flyer 1-0 lead.
3: And I was about to say, the start of this period there, the Sharks were playing with fire. A couple of soft plays, again, through the neutral zone, opportunities to get that puck in deep into a good spot where they could, again, forecheck. But again, they didn't chip it in, quick up play, and then Letty gets caught trying to step up, gets a stick on the puck, but it leaves it right there, and Tippett goes around and beats Nedeljkovic to the far side under the glove.
2: Goal number 24 on the season for Owen Tippett. Flyers have three 20-goal scorers, and Tippett is definitely one of them. And that's a big goal for the Flyers. They lead 1-0. So now we're back to action. That quiets the crowd a little bit. The Sharks have got to grind here some more as Emil Andre is in deep for Philadelphia. Remember the second period last game against Buffalo. Three quick goals against after the first one went in. Andre has a chance to make it 2-0 there. It's poke free, but it'll be Adam Gaudette that slips it out. And it'll be on the left side there for Goodrow. And he shoots one forward down. And that is going to be icing against the Sharks.
3: Yeah, just a couple feet. And again, they give credit to the Philly defensemen. They know where they want to play. You talk about defensemen. You want to have good gaps. You want to challenge red lines, challenge blue lines. And there, just because of the play out of the zone, it's an easy opportunity for Philly to challenge that red line. They do. Goodrow just couldn't quite get there. He tried the soft chip, but just went a little too far.
2: So 1-0 Philadelphia. Off the faceoff, right side at the Sharks' goal. San Jose gets that draw, and they start to move it out. We'll get the assist on that Tippett goal in just a second. As right now, Barkley Goodrow gloving one down in the offensive zone, but it's knocked away by Juleson's check. Juleson playing defense with Nick Seeler. They send it forward. Carl Grundstrom bumped a bit by Orloff, but poked it ahead. Into the Sharks zone on the near sideboards. Work free, but the Flyers will cycle it back to the neutral zone just to get control again, at least try to. They get it as far as the Sharks line. Backskating there, Orloff spins to the middle of the ice. That's intercepted. Michkov can't get it. Good check by Eklund. And William Eklund gets it back on the play on the left side. He stick handles to the middle and out of the right wing. He's down through center across the line. He cuts in deep behind the net, slides it over to Misa. He had it on his stick, but Seeler read that play nicely and checked it aside. And the Sharks can't keep in as it's cleared back out by Philadelphia. Flyers 1, Sharks nothing. Here's Eklund down the left across the line. Drop pass Klingberg, gets a return, moves it out in front off the defense. But it's tapped away by the defensive stick of Noah Juleson. Sharks keep it in, though. They feed it, Klingberg, diagonally, near side. Now it's back to the point, and the shot by Orloff is stopped by Vladar. Official word on that goal, Scott Hannon, is Owen Tippett's 24th of the year from Trevor Zegras and Noah Juleson at 2:26 of this second period. And the Flyers continue to lead 1-0.
3: Yeah, again, Zegras just ripped that pass across, and Letty's tried to step up. He got a piece of that puck, but it found its way to Tippett's stick, and he made no mistake executing on that quick shot on the far side.
2: So they will drop the puck into Philadelphia's zone now. Celebrini on the ice.
10: He scores!
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1: Of this second period, and it'll be Philip Kurashev that's going to the penalty box. A two-minute penalty for hooking.
2: Yeah, this is a penalty that Warsawski's not going to like. Offensive zone. He was reaching in behind on Ristolainen, and he just gets the stick and just really just hauls him down here as Ristolainen was in front. So it's not a good penalty. Sort of sweeps the feet out from underneath him. This is a big kill here. The Sharks do not want to go down 2-0.
1: Now, Philadelphia, as we mentioned, has really been struggling on the power play all season, but certainly of late, 0 for their last 17 on the man advantage. The Sharks want to keep that going. It's off the draw. San Jose clears it all the way down. Colin Graf begins up front with Wennberg. Back on defense, it is Dickinson and Ferraro, with Dickinson playing on the right side of the D. Konechny out there for Philadelphia, drops it back. Ristolainen, stick handles through the red line. Gets up to the Sharks' line, hits traffic, backhands it in, Sharks intercept, and Ferraro pushes it all the way down.
2: Nice challenge there at the blue line there, good gaps. Graf able to push that to the outside, and Dickinson gets this, and immediately over to Ferraro to get this down.
1: 1-0 Philadelphia. Flyers have the power play for a minute 25 as here they come across the Sharks' line. Fed to the slot. Here comes the shot. Great block by Ostapchuk. That was a one-time shot by the red-hot Noah Kaitu, as goals in consecutive games, but Big Zach got in the way there.
2: Yeah, there's been a couple big blocks in these PKs that the Sharks have had. Luke Madulin in the first period there. Ostapchuk, his coach, had a situation right in the high slot there. A good opportunity.
1: Here's Travis Konechny, patiently leading the attack for the Flyers. Moves it on the left wing side. Dvorak gains the zone, drops it back behind a defenseman. Drysdale stick handles to his right. Almost lost it under pressure, but regains. He stops on the right side, exchanges passes, now dishes to the right circle. There's Zegras. Zegras skates away from Ferraro, flips it through Goodrow's reach. Drysdale on the right left half boards now, sends it back. Down low, takes it back on the point. From the point, shoots it, save. There's a rebound. It's poked at by the Flyers. And the only reason that puck did not go in for Matvei Michkov is because Nedeljkovic dropped down to the butterfly and got his pad on that to keep it out.
2: Yeah, again, good collapse also by the defenseman. Ferraro goes down immediately as he sees that rebound. Really just sort of blocks Michkov's chance at getting this puck. Good job to cover the bottom of the net by Nedeljkovic, and a good job by Ferraro eating it up.
1: Well, Zegras has been certainly the guy that's been the galvanizing force on the Flyers in today's game. Has an assist on the only goal so far by Tippett here in the second period. And off the faceoff now, it will be controlled by the Flyers on the power play. 24 seconds to go in the man advantage. Kurashev still in the box. Here's Drysdale. Sends to the slot. Turning. Shooting was bumped, but that got deflected away. Bump keeps in right point. Check by Graf. Wennberg applies pressure, causes a turnover. Mukhmadulin sends it out. Here's Graf to center ice. 1-on-3. Just rags the puck for a second. Got bumped a little bit there by a frustrated Sanheim as he dumps it in. But that's a great job by the Sharks' PK to keep it out. The penalty on Kurashev now is over. But what happens right after that? Letty steps up at the blue line, and that causes an offside this time. So we have a break in the action with 7:15 gone by in period number two. This broadcast is coming to you from SAP Center at San Jose. With the score, the Flyers 1, the Sharks nothing. This is the San Jose Sharks Audio Network. The bracket is set. Don't miss your chance to witness the thrill of the 2026 Division I Men's Basketball West Regional in college basketball. Live in San Jose on March 26 and 28. Get your tickets for this great event right here at the Tank at sapcenter.com/NCAA. Right now, Sharks in their defensive zone, down 1-0. Need to fight back, but you don't fight back by turning the puck over, and Klingberg just did that. Philadelphia trying to take advantage. It's Wilson in the right corner, got bumped off the puck there. Nice job by Orloff, and San Jose just takes over. Fed to center ice, but Cedar steps in front of that head man feet intended for Orloff, and it drifts back into the Sharks zone. Taking it there, Klingberg moves it up to his own blue line. Sharks toss to center. Eklund feeds on the left for a breaking Sherwood. Skates into the zone. Centering feed for Misa. That's a nice defensive check by Cam York. Sharks keep it in. Sherwood trying to poke at the puck, but Alex Bump knocked it free. Headman to Konechny. He's got some room down the left wing side.

0: moving and shooting the puck. Save made. Rebound off to the right side there. And the Flyers try to pick it back up, and they get it. They put it to the point, and it's a shot on a screen by Ristolainen with a man, Cates, make that Dvorak in front. But it's knocked away from him, and it'll be picked back up now behind the San Jose net by Misa. He digs along with Mukko Madulinen. Mukko Madulinen backhands it around the boards, but that goes to a Flyer player. Reversed by Bump, Mukko Madulinen gets a second chance, moves it up the left side this time, and decides to skate it out himself. Good decision. He gets to the red line, shoots in. Now the Sharks can get the line change.
1: Yeah, again, they got to find a way to create some offense, not just play in the defensive zone, get to the red line, dump it in, and change.
0: Here come the Flyers right back in. Carl Grundstrom, the former Shark, goes into the left wing corner. He works it free from Mukko Madulinen. Angle shot right on by Cates. That's a good stop from the left circle made by Nedeljkovic with 11:04 left in the second. Still 1-0 Philadelphia. Shots 14-8 in favor of the Flyers. So Philadelphia's got 8 shots to the Sharks 2 so far in this period.
1: Things are starting to tilt a little bit here as they can in these second periods with the long change, and the Sharks have got to find a way. They've turned the puck over a couple times in the defensive zone, which has led to some offensive chances for Philly.
0: Puck drop, Flyers have it. Grundstrom got his first goal of the year against San Jose earlier this season. Just puts it up against the boards, waits for some help. There's 4 players over there. Both Sharks defensemen, Ferraro and Mukko Madulinen, pressed up against the boards. And the Flyers continue to battle it out here as Michkov and Grundstrom work it loose. But Will Smith intercepts. He puts it off the stick of Wenberg, unfortunately. Now Celebrini fighting for it. Steals it away from the Flyers in a chase down the ice. He got it away from Drysdale and poked it on net. It was just a great effort by Celebrini, even though it was an easy save for Vladar to make.
1: Yeah, Drysdale's trying to argue a little bit of a hook there. But again, Celebrini just gets his stick in to his, just below his hands there, but gets the stick on the puck. Just causes a lot of chaos. Eventually able to get that. Makes him so effective on that forecheck.
0: Well, you know what it was? He got his stick down on the ice really quickly after what could have been a hook. If it stays up there for another second, he gets a penalty.
1: It was close. It was close, but again, he's so good with his stick about attacking the puck.
0: Off the faceoff, Sharks win it. Smith and Letty exchange. Smith cross ice. Dickinson the shot. That didn't miss by much, but it ricocheted off the corner boards, and it goes all the way back into Sharks territory. Letty back to get it. Spins it around underneath his net. Near side feed, Dickinson first pass out. Went off a Flyer's stick. That's Zegras getting back defensively. And the Sharks will get another chance to regroup here as Celebrini sends off the boards. Wenberg picks it back up and flicks it forward. Notice Celebrini, Wenberg, and Smith together as a line combo. Dumped in by the Sharks. Dickinson near side boards. Work free Celebrini. Now it's Wenberg descending behind the net to Smith. Looking for Macklin. He's got it in front. Backhand shot. Save made. A good stop by Vladar off Macklin Celebrini's chance with 10-11 gone by in the second. The other way. Tippett moving in for Philly. Shooting it toward the net from the right wing circle this time. And a sprawling save made there by Nedeljkovic, keeping the score 1-0. But the Sharks will ice the puck on the rebound of that play. Both ends of the rink. Lots of chances. And both goaltenders coming up in this instance.
1: Yeah, that was Vladar's toughest save of the night. Celebrini able to pick up that puck, get it quickly across into the middle of the ice on the back end. Vladar had to be really good, but again, Philly quick to the offense there as Owen Tippett gets it with speed through the neutral zone and sort of just catches Dickinson and gets in behind him, and Nedeljkovic had to make a big save there.
0: Face off to Nedeljkovic's right after the icing call against the Sharks. 1-0 Philadelphia. Wenberg wins the faceoff. Dickinson slides it around the board. Celebrini's got it near side. Tried to spin it out. He tried to force the play to Will Smith there, but it'll be knocked down. Good read by Christian Dvorak to keep it in the Sharks' end. Dickinson for San Jose. Fanning of the puck. Holding onto it. Double team. Celebrini bumps his man. Bumped down to the ice. And here's Dickinson able to skate out as a result. But boy, he got to the red line. He got blasted there by Juleson's strong check. Yet Dickinson got the puck deep without an icing. And the Sharks will get a change because of that. Right now we've got a combination of Goodrow, Ostapchuk, and Gaudette out there. So again, no Ryan Reeves, even though he's on the bench, and that's not good.
1: No, not good at all. Again, you know, he was struggling a lot. He came off the bench a couple times after that fight, holding his finger, went back into the dressing room.
0: Now the Sharks flick it back into the offensive end, and Zach Ostapchuk comes in and blasts Juleson into the boards. To his credit, Juleson held his ground and put it up the near side. Knocked down, though, and sent behind the net by San Jose. Now Nick Seeler, checked there by Goodrow. Puck stolen. Goodrow gets it back to the slot. Here comes a shot for Gaudette that gets blocked in front. Looks like Juleson got his skates on that. So the Sharks' fourth line starting to throw their weight around a little bit, and that's exactly what the doctor ordered here in the second period. Long headman feed onto the stick of Gaudette. Across the line, moves to his right, shoots one. Oh, that dribble's just wide off a deflection that just missed the open right corner. Near side feed, can the Sharks keep it in? They do. Sherwood on the line change, holds onto it. Kurashev in forechecking against Konechny. The Flyers veteran got it around the boards. Emil Andre on the left side gets out of the zone. He doesn't even reach the red line before he's checked into the far boards by Mukka Madunin. And now it's worked loose, and Sherwood banks it off the boards. Sherwood giving chase now, putting his man into the boards in Drysdale. But Drysdale reversed the puck. It's flipped up in the air, and it's out of play. Is this going to be a penalty for delay of game over glass? It looks like it. They're talking about it. 12 minutes, 19 seconds gone by in the second period. The Sharks will have the man advantage when we come back. It's 1-0 Philadelphia on the San Jose Sharks Audio Network. Tune in to each and every Sharks Audio Network broadcast. Our next one will come your way from Nashville, Tennessee, Music City. Jamal Mayers will join me with the call on that one. Sharks and Predators, what a huge game that's going to be.
1: Yeah, the points are a premium, and that's going to be a big one right there.
0: Predators won today against Vegas, if you can believe it. So they gained ground on the Sharks, making this game all the more important. Not that it isn't important already. Alex Wenberg is out there. Power play hockey for the Sharks. Emil Andre gets a two-minute delay of game over glass penalty at 12:19 off the draw. Celebrini fakes the shot, moves away from Garnet Hathaway, throws to the slot, takes a pass back right circle, shoots one! That didn't miss by much. It went just wide and ricocheted off the corner boards and exited the zone.
1: Nice little give and go there into Eklund as the pop play back to Celebrini, and he just missed that far post.
0: Well, he's probably still thinking about it as he takes the handoff, gets body checked there by a man, now moves it ahead to Smith, who carries up to the blue line. Little play to Eklund, drop for Celebrini near boards. He will exchange now with Orloff, sent to the right circle. Eklund across, Will Smith in front. Oh, Wenberg couldn't get the bouncer as it arrived on the scene at the edge of the crease. Held in by the Sharks. Shot just wide by Celebrini, and it's off the stick of Smith and back to center zone. Stopped there by Smith. Gives to Celebrini. Macklin stick handles to his left, gains the zone, takes a look, drops it back. Here's Eklund getting underneath the check, moving it out to the slot. The shot by Orloff. He scores! Spectacular execution on the power play, and Dmitry Orlov with a huge fist bump as it ties the game 1-1 at 13:12 of the second period, and SAP Center fans love it.
1: You said it a second ago, Dan, this was a huge power play for the Sharks. They got a good forecheck, which created that lift over the glass in the delay of game. And there, they executed really well. Had a great entry there by Macklin Celebrini, and they moved the puck really well. Found an opening in Orloff up top, and he makes no mistake, and he beats the goaltender above the glove.
0: Nice little feed there from the left wing side by William Eklund, and really a pretty play all around. They almost did it a few seconds before, but the puck just bounced over Wenberg's stick, but not this time. Orloff just buried that baby.
1: Yeah, we talked about execution, and they were moving the puck really well, and you said it again there. If Vladar had no chances, Orloff snuck down from the point and beats him over the glove.
0: So it's all even 1-1. Time of that goal, 13-12. Dmitry Orloff getting his third goal of the season. Eklund and Celebrini assisting on the play. And so Macklin's mini pointless drought comes to an end. For Celebrini, he continues to just wow the National Hockey League. That is his 61st assist of the season, his 96th point of the year, and his career assist number 99. So milestone is one away in that department. Right now the Flyers are going to come right back to work with the score tied 1-1. Philadelphia grinding it out. Next shift after a goal against is so important for any team. Rick Tocchet's club trying to make the most of that as Ristolainen couldn't keep the play in the zone. We get an offside call. We have Nedeljkovic having words there with Dvorak. Kind of looked like he gave him a little bit of a chop, and Mario Ferraro skated over and said something to Dvorak after the whistle.
1: Oh, that faceoff should be all the way down.
0: They bring it outside.
1: That chip faceoff should be all the way down. Dvorak knows exactly what he's doing there, as that puck easily was 2 feet out over the blue line, and they just ripped it back in. And Dvorak does not get outside the blue line. He just pretends that he doesn't hear it and goes down there and challenges that play, and the ref blew it.
0: Well, they bring the faceoff just outside the blue line instead of all the way down, as Scott Hannon suggested. It'll be Wenberg against Zegras on the faceoff, and Wenberg wins it. 1-1 the score. Letty sends off the right board. Smith will circle back into his own zone. He creates some space for himself, and now Will Smith moves right to left. Lead pass, Celebrini tips into the offensive zone off the end board. Smith skates to it, cuts behind the net, centering feet off the stick of Celebrini. Back to the point, Letty the drive. It's blocked by traffic in front. Wenberg again trying to work it free. Couldn't get it. Chipped out by Philadelphia. Sam Dickinson, great skater, gets back there and moves in behind his own net to get it ahead. Smith to Celebrini. Here's Macklin down the left side, cross the line, lead pass, Letty moving in, turning, shooting it toward the net. Hit the skate of Drysdale in front. That could have deflected in. Instead, it bounced wide. Held in far side. Wenberg feeds it back. Dickinson to the point. Now near side. Smith blasts it on goal. That's a good save by Vladar on Will Smith's slap shot from 40 feet out. Cleared back out by Philadelphia. 1-1 the score. 5.5 to go, second period. Flipped into the offensive end. Ristolainen sends it behind his goal to Drysdale. Two right-handed shooting defensemen out there. Here's Garnet Hathaway moving out to center ice for Philly. He gets to the Sharks line, dumps in. A hard ricochet off the end boards, and Mukka Madulin fights Hathaway for it all the way into the right corner of the Sharks' end. Work free by Wilson. Sent back to the point. Quick shot by Andre blocked. And the Sharks, will they be able to get it out? They do poke to center, but unfortunately no real puck control, and the Flyers take over again. Ristolainen shoots in off the stick of Mukka Madulin. He reaches out. Hathaway works free there. Tippett checked there. Oh, penalty coming up against William Eklund against Tippett. Extra skater coming on for the Flyers. And this one the crowd won't like too much, and the Sharks won't either, as the Flyers go back to their own zone in this delayed penalty call against Eklund, and will get things set up with the extra skater coming on. Sanheim moves it ahead. Now drops it off the right boards backwards. Taken by Tippett, moves to center, feeds on the right, here's Konechny, into the Shark zone, extra attacker on for Philly, during the delayed penalty, now it's loose in the corner, bet behind the net, boy, Zegras hammered by Eklund, as play continues, put to the slot, and the Sharks tip it, but don't have control, and the Flyers throwing it around, Zegras, who got hit hard by Eklund a moment ago, sends back to Tippett, on the point, feeds near side, on the right wing half boards, it's the defenseman Sanheim, goes back to Zegras, who's in his position on the right point, they exchange. Now it's Zegras fed to the corner, put back off a stick, still with it, the Flyers throwing it around, they get it back to Sanheim on the point, now it's Zegras, left side, looks for Tippett, finally Ferraro touches up, and a 2-minute holding penalty is going to be issued here to William Eklund at 16:17 of the second period. Another gigantic penalty kill coming up for San Jose.
1: Yeah, their Tippett's been a strength for Philly here tonight. Big body that's been skating really well there. He just works the puck down low, and Eklund had to take a hold on him.
0: Breaking the action. This broadcast is coming to you from SAP Center at San Jose. With 3:43 to go in the second period, the score. The San Jose Sharks 1. The Philadelphia Flyers 1. This is the San Jose Sharks Audio Network. Well, the goal by the Sharks' Dmitry Orlov at 13:12 of the second period ended a season-high 118 minute and 36 seconds span without a goal for the San Jose Sharks. It's nowhere near the all-time record in Sharks history, by the way. The longest the Sharks ever went without scoring a goal was 190 minutes and 22 seconds back in 2007, and Mark Bell is the only guy who ended that in a game in Dallas.
1: Beller. Big Mark Bell. Yeah, definitely, the Sharks have had their opportunities the last few games, just unable to execute, but that was a thing of beauty on that power play.
0: But now they're on the penalty kill. William Eklund, a two-minute holding call at 16:17, drawn by Owen Tippett of Philadelphia. Tippett's got the goal for Philly, and now the Flyers go back on the man advantage. Oh, for their last 18? So right now the Flyers are on their, make that 0 for 17, they're on their third power play of the game. I'm sorry, their second. Yeah, their third power play of the game. Got my math wrong here. Philadelphia setting it up. Now it's Konechny. Throwing it to the slot. There's a shot. I'm not sure if that went off of iron or not. It looked like it did. It went up top or maybe his shoulder.
1: Yeah, I think Novakovic got a piece of that off the shoulder on that little paw play. A lot of room there in the middle there for Philly as they were working around the outside on the 2+1.
0: Boy, that was a really interesting play right to the middle of the ice. Really good scoring chance for Philadelphia. And now the Flyers win the draw. San Jose killing the penalty for another minute 18. We're down to 3 minutes left in the second period. The game is tied at 1. Tense action here today. It's a good body check into the boards there by Barkley. Goodrow comes against Zegras, and Zegras was not very good after that. Is bent over, and we got a fight as a result of that. The Flyers stepping up to Barkley Goodrow. And it's Noah Cates who's dropped the gloves with Goodrow after Goodrow's body check stunned Zegras a little bit. Let's not forget, Zegras has been one of the best players on the ice for the Flyers today. And right here, Cates is not exactly a fighter himself, but he and Barkley Goodrow top of the ice, and Goodrow getting the best of that. And the fans respond here in the second period at 17-12.
1: Yeah, great job by Goodrow, and really off the power play goal, it was his line that came out there, got the physical play going. He got that forecheck, which led to the power play, and there he just comes down on the penalty kill and really just drives right through Zegras, completely clean hit. And there he's firing up the boys on the bench there as he's going towards the bench. That was just a great, phenomenal play by Barkley Goodrow.
0: It really was, and of course, the big story, too, is that they take Noah Cates off the ice. He's been one of the hotter Flyers offensively. Zegras looked like he was stunned, but he's okay. For a second, I thought he might have been injured. I think he just got stunned.
1: Yeah,
0: by that
1: it was hit. A hard, solid hit as he just comes flush through the body there. Wouldn't be surprised with the struggles coming down there if they don't call this up from the top, as he looked a little stunned as down on one knee.
0: Yeah, he finally got back up, though. Could have had the wind knocked out of him.
1: Yeah, the wind could have been the wind, but that was a solid body check.
0: Barkley Goodrow standing up for his team here. Second fight we've had in this game. Ryan Reeves fought Garrett Wilson in the first 2 minutes of this game. And now at 17-12 of the second, Goodrow and Cates go off 5 minutes each for fighting in a 1-1 tie. And the power play will continue for the Flyers. They bring the faceoff back to the Philly zone. Flyers win it. Here they come. Minute to go in their power play. A little less than that now. As Tippett, who has the goal, leads the attack for Philly into the Shark zone. Dumped it in deep. Dickinson deflected it with the backhand side of his stick, but it's settled there by the Flyers. They get it to the right side of the D. Now it's in front of the net. Good chance for Alex Bump. Good stick save by Nedeljkovic. Rebound kept in. Philadelphia, Drysdale on the right point. Right-handed shot. Hands off to Sanheim down on the right circle. Sends the bump man in the middle. That's Alex Bump. And it's poked away. Had a lot of references to Bump in this game. Here's Drysdale on the point. Bumped by Bump. Up in the air and out of play.
1: Philly, again, not a power play that gets a lot of credit, but they've had some dangerous opportunities with that, you know, the box plus one in the middle. They really try and spread you out. The Sharks have to maintain that tight structure there in the middle because they can't go chase into the corner. That bumper comes in and follows that play in there. They've had a couple dangerous opportunities from them.
0: Alex Bump played last season for the national championship Western Michigan Broncos in the NCAA. Then he joined Lehigh Valley right at the end of the season for a couple of games and then some playoff action. First real playoff season, first full season in the pro ranks. Off the draw, sent to the slot, knocked down. Zegras dishes back, wrist to line in the drive with a man, Dvorak, setting up a screen that it deflected wide. Kept in. Michkov stick handles into the left circle, center McVeigh, and it's intercepted and cleared by Sherwood.
1: Yeah, there you go. They were a little bit tighter there as they try and attack that box. If you're tight in there, they really got to feather something through. Nice job by Sherwood picking that off and getting it down.
0: That's it for the penalty. Eklund's back out of the penalty box and all the way back to the Sharks bench as the Flyers trying to take advantage. Fed it down the ice. They're going to bring it all the way back here. As a minute 35 remains, actually it's just going to be a standard offside, tell you the truth. The way that the linesman was pointing, I thought they were going to bring it all.
1: Yeah, they called a high stick there, which is looks like the linesman was going to take that farther back, but the referee overruled him.
0: Yep, they say that they're going to drop it right at the Sharks' blue line, similar to an offside call. And so we've got Hathaway stepping in here for Philly against the Sharks' Wennberg. Wennberg and Celebrini and Smith have been playing together since about three-quarters of the way through the first period. Both out there. Celebrini will step in now and win the draw. And the Sharks have it. Tossed ahead. Poked at by Macklin Celebrini. Knocked to the blue line. Smith reaching for it. Can't get it. It's off a stick. It's up in the air. And it's out of play. And so we get the whistle with 1:25 left on the scoreboard clock. Fans scrambling in row two. Try to get that puck for a souvenir. Somebody with a Sergei Makarov jersey. Guy goes way back
1: that jersey.
0: Love that.
1: Old school, the throwback jersey. Get a much better pace here from the second half of this period here by the Sharks. Again, getting in on that forecheck. Created a lot more offense.
0: Puck drop. Will Smith has it. He shoots it. He didn't get all of it, but it was a dangerous chance. Vladar turned it aside with a stick save. Glove down there by Klingberg, but lost it. Now a good back check by Wennberg saves an offensive chance for the moment, and it gets it out of the zone, and that's an offside call against Philadelphia. Now we get Klingberg pushing and shoving with Konechny now. A It's going to get some more interest. Both of these teams are absolutely desperate to get a win here. In this 1-1 tie late in the second, we've had two fights already. The liberties are starting to be taken away from the play, and I think that's what happened there with Klingberg.
1: Yeah, and again, he just sticks Konecki again as he's coming in there. As you know, he almost gets caught up there in the neutral zone, but we've talked about Wennberg a lot. He cleans up a lot of mistakes, and there he just gets back again on top, forces that offside to happen for Philly, who had it for a short second there, almost an outman situation.
0: They bring the faceoff back outside the zone. Doesn't look like there's any penalties called on that Klingberg connection. And they will drop the puck between Wennberg for the Sharks and Dvorak for Philadelphia. Dvorak, Konecny, and right now Tippett on the left wing side. So the line combination's changing around this period a little bit there for Rick Tocchet. The same thing has happened for the Sharks. We've seen Celebrini with Wennberg and Smith. Haven't seen a lot of Philip Kurashev, have we?
1: No, I thought he didn't have a great first period there. He took that offensive zone penalty again on that hook, and he had a couple plays across the blue line. We haven't seen much of him since.
0: Here's Sandheim trying the shot. Blocked. Now it's centered in front there by Dvorak. Intercepted by old reliable Alex Wennberg with a minute left in the period. He leads for Orlov. He feeds on the right to Smith. Moves in the shot. That's a great block by Cam York, getting the stick in the way at the last second. Sharks look to keep the pressure on here in the waning seconds of period number two. But the Flyers trying to relieve the pressure, put it up in the air. It got deflected out of play. And so with 42.5 seconds to go in this second frame, we're going to have an offensive zone start for the Sharks with a faceoff deep in Philadelphia ice. An opportunity to get control and to get the puck toward the net.
1: Yeah, a little bit more offense for Oda. Did a nice job on that read. Knew his forwards were up on top of the players through the middle there as he jumps down. Takes that puck off of the shoulder there before it went off into the netting. So, like you said, a good opportunity here on an offensive zone faceoff.
0: Good block by Cam York on that play. First round draft pick of Philly back in 2019. Has been with the team ever since. Faceoff to the left side of Vladar. Poked at with the forehand of Misa's stick. He was trying to get it to the right boards for the Sharks to control, but the Flyers grab it, throw it behind their net, around to the near boards, and now 30 seconds is left in the second period. Four players grinding it out. Orlov and Eklund in there for the Sharks. Hathaway involved for the Philadelphia Flyers along with Sandheim. They continue to scrum for it. The fans getting restless. 18 seconds on the clock in the second. Now the Sharks trying to grind it forward. Are they going to get a whistle? Doesn't look like it. Orlov really trying to dig it free. Finally, we had a stoppage as the sticks are starting to come off. Orlov is in ill humor, and so are a couple of other players. William Eklund is heavily involved, and they are going to separate that little convergence there at the near side.
1: Things getting frothy down there into the corners. As again, just battling for the puck. Both the Sharks had all three forwards in there. They surrounded it, little cross checks. You gotta love this time of year with the hockey.
0: Well, it should be no surprise that Garnet Hathaway's in the middle of all
1: that. Yeah, right in the mix of it.
0: I don't think they're gonna call any penalties here either. They're just gonna separate everybody. And the coaches, at least the Sharks side, are gonna put some fresh guys out there. With 11.7 seconds left in the second period, and a face-off in the offensive zone with a game tied 1-1, you want your best guys on the ice. And the Sharks put Celebrini, Wennberg, and Smith up front, Orlov and Klingberg on D, and Macklin Celebrini was on the wing at the moment. Had a little conversation with Dmitry Orlov just a second ago about what the plan is going to be. Let's see what happens here. Well, the faceoff would be grabbed. Wennberg has it. He's being checked by Ristolainen, who steals it, who trying to clear it, does off Celebrini. That's basically it for the period. Orlov tried to spin it to the right to Smith. Intercepted at the horn there by Tippett. And that's it. Second period's over, but Orlov and Hathaway continuing to have words after the little confrontation. Now Klingberg gets shoved by Hathaway as they make their way off the ice toward their respective dressing rooms. And actually, Hathaway was going toward his bench, not the Philly dressing room, while Wennberg had his back to him to get a little push.
1: Yeah, get a little frothy there. And again, Klingberg not happy with anybody on Philly as he came in on that last shift. So again, things always getting a little exciting here as the tempers flare, the emotions trying to stay controlled. But a great second half of that second period here for the Sharks. They were kind of back on their heels there at the beginning. They kind of came out there. Really loved that shift by the Barclay-Goodrow line, which really led to the power play, which led to the goal.
0: We've had goaltending come through on both sides, but for the San Jose Sharks, special teams is a difference. They've killed off three Philadelphia power plays, and they scored on the power play with 6:48 left from Dmitry Orlov, his third, to tie the game 1-1 after 40 minutes of action. Stand by. We got a check-in coming up and lots more, so stay with us on the San Jose Sharks Audio Network.
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0: I'm Dan Rusinowski along with Scott Hannon at SAP Center at San Jose. We are ready to go for the start of the third period as the San Jose Sharks are all even with the Philadelphia Flyers. Barkley Goodrow, little chat with referee Brandon Schrader before entering the penalty box to finish out the final portion of his five-minute major penalty that he incurred when he dropped the gloves with Noah Cates, who is already in the sin bin for Philadelphia. And San Jose will start with Misa, Sherwood, and Eklund up front. Orlov, who has the goal for the Sharks, and Klingberg on defense for Philadelphia. They will begin with Sanheim and Ristolainen on D. And up front, we have Dvorak out there with Grundstrom and Michkov. Normally, Noah Cates would be between these two guys, but it will be, well, actually, they're pulling Grundstrom off now. So now we've got Dvorak coming out there, along with Bump and Konechny. So they make the change before they start the period. Dvorak against Misa. Misa wins the faceoff, and we are underway in the third period. Pass goes off a stick or skate. Sharks forecheck. Getting a piece of it there was Sherwood on the right side. But the Flyers pick it up off the boards and are able to flip to center. Orlov, who has a big goal to tie the game, fires it back into Philadelphia territory. And the Flyers skate from right to left trying to get it out. But the puck goes off of Alex Bump's skate and stick. And the Sharks regain the puck at their own line. A headband feed intended for Misa. A little too far. Tip it back to get it with Sanheim. And Ristolainen now throws it ahead for Philadelphia. Down the right they come. Into the zone, Grebenkin. The shot on goal. Save made. Poke wide by Tippett on the rebound. Rebound picked back up now by the Sharks. And William Eklund will stride it out. The pass for Mukko Madulin, who's jumped up into the plays. Across the line, he takes the shot. And Cam York had a little piece of that, I think. And it went up over the top and out of play. Shakir Mukko Madulin playing with some energy here to start the third.
1: Yeah, nice job there using his legs to break that puck out as he sprints to the corner, gets that puck, little shuffle pass to Eklund, then he just jumps right through to the middle, and Eklund feeds the puck back to him. But great job on the big guy using his legs there.
0: Set out crowd of 17,435 on hand this afternoon for a great one. 1-1 the score, just underway in the third period. Big face-off to the left side of Dan Vladar, the goaltender for Philadelphia. Macklin Settebrini stepping in as Alex Wennberg thrown out. Settebrini, Wennberg, and Smith put together in the second period by the coaching staff as the benches are starting to shorten in these intense games. Philadelphia shoots one all the way down. After a fashion, it is called for icing. And again, after taking that offensive zone penalty, we haven't seen Filip Kurashev.
1: No, again, in losing Reeves and also, again, Kurashev after that offensive zone faceoff. Not a lot of forwards, you know, getting a lot of minutes here, and that could be draining.
0: Both those guys are on the bench. Reeves, of course, his appearance on the bench as important emotionally for what's going on, for the energy of the club, as is his presence on the ice.
1: Yeah, and you hope his finger isn't too bad. You hope it's not a serious either a break or a dislocation or something like that, because obviously he was favoring it a lot.
0: Well, we got the report from Drew Remenda in our check-in that, let's just say that the angle of his finger didn't look too good when they were adjusting it. Now we got Settebrini now knocked down. We got Ferraro coming after the man who did it right away. That's Hathaway, and they get separated right away. And everybody on the Sharks bench is on his feet. Same thing for the Flyers after that little connection. And Ferraro is going to take a penalty here.
1: Yeah, that was a big hit in Hathaway on Settebrini as he was coming around the corner there. But no, Ferraro didn't even hesitate, jumped on him.
0: No, you can't hesitate when you're dealing with your best player. The Flyers didn't when Zegras got run there legally, certainly, and cleanly by Barkley Goodrow in the second period. Right here, Ferraro takes the penalty for roughing. So time of that, 1 minute and 14 seconds of this third period, putting Philadelphia on the man advantage. And again, that's just standing up for your teammate after Hathaway ran into Settebrini.
1: And this is a big penalty kill here for the Sharks. Again, you always want to be sticking up for your teammates in those situations. And obviously, you know, Celebrini taking a hit like that from Hathaway, but this is a big penalty kill now.
0: It is, and the Sharks' penalty killing has come through like gangbusters so far in this game. They're going to have to do it again. This is the fourth power play for Philadelphia. Flyers 0-3 on the man advantage, 0 for their last 19 in 5-plus games. Off the faceoff, Philadelphia has it. They send it out to the slot. Zegras a chance, a point-blank shot by himself, and a great save by Alex Nedeljkovic. He hangs on with 1:24 gone by in the third. That was very close, and that save was spectacular.
1: Yeah, your best penalty killer oftentimes is your goaltender, and Nedeljkovic has had to make a number of saves on these PKs. Some off deflections, and there's Zegras on the back door. He had time. He had space. Nedeljkovic makes a big save.
0: So they'll drop the puck off to the left side of the Sharks' goal. Fans enthused by the goaltending of Alex Nedeljkovic. Shots on goal 20-13 in favor of Philadelphia. The game is tied at 1. Power play hockey for the Flyers. Sharks win that important faceoff. Wennberg gets it back, and Dickinson snaps one off the right boards, and all the way down it goes. Dickinson and Letty killing the penalty with Ferraro in the penalty box. Graf up front right now with Alex Wennberg. Flyers skate from right to left on the man advantage. Konechny and Zegras exchange. Zegras feeds on the left. Michkov, talented, moves in, gives it to Konechny, throws it on the right. Here's the shot. They score. The Flyers' lengthy drought on the power play comes to an end with a shot from the right circle taken by Philadelphia's Christian Dvorak. And that puts Philadelphia in front 2-1.
1: Yeah, and for a power play that, you know, sit 22nd in the league, they've looked pretty dangerous here tonight. They've got a couple number of opportunities in the slot there. They had great execution on the entry there. They caught the defenseman a little flat-footed, and there they were able to find that seam pass, and no chance for Nedeljkovic as this puck finds its way into the top corner on the far side as this tracked across the midpoint all the way from Konechny to Dvorak, and he makes no mistake.
0: So Travis Konechny and Matvei Michkov get the assists on Christian Dvorak's goal for Philadelphia. For Dvorak, that's a huge power play goal for him and for his team. It's his 14th total goal this year. Only his third power play goal he has scored this season. So the Flyers have the 2-1 lead. And now we're back to action. Shift right after giving up a goal. Huge for the Sharks. And they put out Misu, Eklund, and Sherwood. They go into forecheck. Eklund got a little piece of the puck. Near side feet. Misa grabs it. Looks for Klingberg. Got it deep. Puck went around the boards. Off the stick of Eklund. And that gives the Flyers a chance. Tip it to clear it out. But Klingberg is back to get it against Wilson. Garrett Wilson, not in the National Hockey League since 2019. He's playing only in his second game. Both on this road trip, he played in Los Angeles his first game in 7 years in the NHL. He really stuck it out. Had a big fight with Ryan Reeves in the first period. He certainly did that a lot. It's now the puck deflected in the Flyers zone off the glass and out of play. So we get a stoppage. But you got to tip your hockey helmet to Garrett Wilson. Got a lot of penalty minutes, something like 1,700 and 700 AHL games. So I think Ryan Reeves was prepared for him when they dropped the gloves in the first period.
1: Yeah, obviously both players' first shifts of the game, he kind of knew that was coming there. And like you said, you give credit to a guy that's grinded his way, you know, through the hockey, and it's a hard step to take from the AHL to the NHL, as a lot of players do know. And there, he's grinded a long time for his opportunity. He comes in and he has an emotional spark here for the Philly Flyers, as well as Reeves does for the Sharks.
0: Off the faceoff, 2-1, Philadelphia on top. As here comes across the line, Noah Cates gains the zone, offside the call. So on the zone entry, the Flyers a little over-eager on the play. It's not San Jose's time to kind of turn things around here.
1: No, they do. These next 5 minutes are crucial. Sitting here in the first 3 minutes, you gave up a goal on a power play, and really they just have to settle down here. They have to start creating some offensive zone time, and that's the way they're going to get back into this game. These next few shifts are going to be huge. They're really only have 13 shots on net entering into the third period here. They got to find a way to create a little bit more offense.
0: Winnipeg picked up 1 point today, wanted two, got one. They'll take it. Meanwhile, Nashville got 2 points and a big home win against Vegas in Music City. So the Sharks certainly understand what's at stake here. Down 2-1 in the third, in afternoon action in front of a sellout crowd. Right now, here they are, back to play. It's Wennberg, stick handling across the line. Moving into the Philadelphia zone, cuts back behind the Flyer net, backhands to the point, Mukka Madulin, cross ice, Ferraro, shot, blocked, And Philadelphia picks up. Luke Odulin with a little body hit there on Cates, but Cates got to the red line and chopped it all the way down. Line changes for both teams. Celebrini's line comes off. Cates' line is off for Philadelphia. Sherwood back out there. We'll drop it backwards. Nick Leddy handles it at his own blue line. Pivots away from the forecheck of Konechny. He will exchange now with Ferraro. Ferraro heading to the bench. Leddy moves it up the right side. From the red line, shoots in. Behind the goal line. Centering attempt there by Sherwood. It's knocked aside. And will be pushed back to center ice by Alex Bump. Sharks on it. Headman feed on the right. Graf, lead pass, moving in. Misa fans on the shot. He broke his stick on the play, and he waves it to the boards in frustration as he makes his way back to the bench for a new stick.
1: Oh, such an unfortunate play. Great read and a great pass there by Graf.
0: Here's Misa trying to flick it rink wide for Smith, but it's tipped by a Philadelphia stick up over the short glass far side of the ice. So, so close for Michael Misa. That was a sweet play. And unfortunately, his stick broke as he teed up with the shot.
1: Yeah, unfortunate there. He had that shot right in the high slot on a great pass by Graf. And there, it just snaps right before he gets it. No chance to even get that puck. And Sherwood was parked in front as well. Unfortunate play there for the Sharks on a great entry and a great pass.
0: So now the Sharks change the line and put out Celebrini, Smith, Wenberg. Wenberg is going to take this draw. He's been taking a lot of them since he was put on this line. And it'll be against Zegras. Puck drop, poked at by Smith, but the Flyers grab it. Owen Tippett skates it out. Moves up to the Sharks line. Now he's one-on-one with Klingberg. Klingberg gives him a little stiff arm there as they converge on the puck. And John Klingberg did his job to keep it away, and now it's Orloff moving it out to center. Nice stick handling move by Orloff into the offensive zone. Lead pass, Celebrini the shot! Great save by Vladar! That's a nice bit of vision there by Orloff to get in that puck. Now it comes back to the Sharks' end, and Wenberg is back to control, maintain possession, loses it on the stick check to Grabenkin. They fight for it. Nikita Grabenkin kicks in his skates, but now Celebrini tripped up as he grabs the puck. That's a power play coming up for San Jose, and it couldn't come at a better time. At 4:56 of the third period, the San Jose Sharks will have the man advantage. Time for the special teams to get the Sharks off the hook again.
1: Yeah, great job by Orloff again. He's been the most solid defenseman here for the Sharks tonight. He had the rush earlier where he finds it, and there he just hammers Zegras, and Zegras spins a stick around that eventually gets Celebrini. Now the Sharks have an opportunity here on the power play to get back into this game and tie it up.
0: Trevor Zegras ending up with the penalty as Grabenkin, as you said, kicked the puck in his skates to get it free. Celebrini grabbed it, and he got tripped up by Zegras. And so here is a huge San Jose man advantage. Their fourth of the game. Wenberg's out there with Smith, Eklund, Celebrini, and Orloff. Flyers put Dvorak in the circle right side of their goaltender, Vladar. And Philly wins the draw. Flyers will not clear it. Celebrini kept it in. Nice job. He exchanges, gets it back from Wenberg. Cross ice, Orloff sends over to Smith, left wing half boards. He's got time, he's got space. He moves into the circle, he holds on, he slides it through. Here's Celebrini, top of the right circle. Stick handling, back to Smith, back across the ice. Eklund can't get it, but he takes it off the right boards and keeps it in play. Hands off to Celebrini, middle of the ice. Sends to the right circle, there's Orloff. Crisscrosses with Celebrini, gives it back to Smith. Will Smith with the puck, stick handling. Minute 25 left on the power play. Smith loses his footing, gets it back, spins, throws it back. Orloff, Celebrini, drive, and a shoulder save by Vladar keeps it out of the net. Smith to Eklund, back to Orloff, back to Celebrini, holds it, dishes off. It's Orloff left point, back to Eklund, Celebrini. He sends down low right circle. Eklund back to the right point, and there's Orloff. Slap shot toward the net, stick save made by Vladar. Will Smith works it free, sends it back to Orloff, slides over to Eklund, he shoots, it's blocked. William Eklund grabs his own rebound, he left it for Celebrini at the near side, takes it back down low and gives it back to Eklund on the point. Sends across the ice to Smith, left wing half boards. Watched there by Dvorak, holds it, shoots it, off the glove hand of Vladar and stays out of the net. Eklund and Celebrini pass it back to the point. Here's Orloff to Smith. Back to Orloff. Oh, that's a bad bounce. Orloff, can he keep it in? He does. Barely. And it's taken back by Eklund to keep it in play. What a job. Into the corner. Wenberg knows the body hit is coming. Digs it free, though. Sends back to the point to Orloff. 25 seconds on the power play. Celebrini to Smith. The shot. Save. Rebound. Orloff. Right circle. Cross the ice. Smith. Back to Celebrini. Slap shot. High and wide. Rebound behind the goal line. It's Wennberg twisting away from a check. Feeding near side. Orloff to Will Smith to Celebrini. Slap shot wide of a net. 8 seconds left in the power play. Another chance. Celebrini to Smith. Back to Celebrini. He holds it. He shoots it. It's tipped in front. It's Eklund. Now to Orloff. Now to Smith. No, it's off Celebrini. The drive wide of the goal. And the penalty is over. Zegras is on the ice. And only Orloff is back. Celebrini getting back. Here comes Zegras moving in. It's checked away by Orloff and knocked away with 12:50 to go in the third. What a job defensively there. But the Sharks aren't out of trouble. Cedar on the point. Keeps it in for Philadelphia. Now to Tippett. The shot blocked by Eklund. It stays in the zone. Cedar kept it in. Now Konechny feeds it around for Philadelphia. Throws behind the net to Zegras. A scrum for it. A scramble. And, Orloff knocked down. Lost his helmet on the play. He's going to have to get off the ice. As now we have a loose puck. A penalty coming up against the Sharks here. It's centered in front. Cedar the drive save. Rebound. It's a scramble in front of the net. And it's kept out of the goal. Finally, we get a penalty coming up to Sharks hockey as another helmet goes flying in the air. Ristolainen is helmetless after Orloff lost his.
1: Wow, what a pace to that game. This game, on the power play, the Sharks did a great job moving the puck around. Plenty of opportunities, some up and high and over the net. Great job hunting the puck. But then at the end of that power play, really the Sharks, it would have been out there for the full 2 minute power play as they had the whole play in the Philly zone. Just had some tired players out there, and eventually the penalty.
0: Macklin Celebrini is going to take the penalty at 7:40 of the third period. When we come back, the Flyers will have the man advantage. 2-1 Philadelphia. This is the San Jose Sharks Audio Network. It's a barn burner, the Sharks and the Flyers in an intense matchup here in the third period. 7:40 gone by. In this final frame, we have a 2-1 Philadelphia lead. Macklin Celebrini taking a penalty for the Sharks. 2 minutes for slashing. Again, the time 7:40. And again, the Flyers, that just ended an 0-for-19 streak on the power play, steps out there. Off the draw, Konechny, checked by Ferraro. Sharks can't clear. Ferraro and Mukha Madulin out there defensively with Ostapchuk and also Goodrow on the ice. Michkov twists on the left wing side away from Mukha Madulin, sends it through to Cates. Cates tried to go down low to the man in the corner underneath. That was Konechny, but the puck was deflected. Flyers hold onto it. Michkov gets it back. Shoots one through a screen. Knocked away there by Nedeljkovic. Rebound near boards. Cleared out. Nice job by Ferraro to get it out.
1: Yeah, nice pressure there on the read as that puck was on the yellow there on Konechny. He just jumps on that.
0: Flyers back behind their own net. Start up. Ristolainen gets by Graf. Stick handles to center. To the Sharks line. Flips it backhander to the right, but has to take the pass himself. Runs into his own teammate, Cates. The puck skitters free, and Mukha Madulin slaps it and gets it clear.
1: Again, pressure off the entry there. Great job by Ferraro to get on the body there. Keep the puck along the yellow. That allows the Sharks to pressure that puck. Mukha Madulin eventually gets it down.
0: 50 seconds to go, and the man advantage with Celebrini in the box for the Sharks. Graf and Wennberg up front. Dickinson and Letty are back. Flyers on the attack. They move it into the Shark zone. On the left side, Michkov dishes up to the point. Drysdale feeds right circle. There's Alex Bump, top of the circle. Goes down low to Zegras. Takes a return feed. In the right circle, down low to Zegras. Right on the goal line. Stick handles. Gives it back to Bump. He has it. Watched by Dickinson. Goes down low. Moving out of the corner there was Zegras. But as he turned to shoot it, it got deflected away. Not out of the zone, though. Kept in. Michkov, cross ice, bump. Sends toward the net. That was a tip by Dvorak. That was a nice setup, but it went wide of the goal. Michkov, near side, has it. Throws it across the ice. Was trying to set up Zegras for a tip. Dickinson got a piece of it, and he finishes his check on Alex Bump. Grabbed there by Wennberg, and he clears.
1: Oh, nice. It looks like he got a high stick after that. Zegras gives him a bump. Good job by Dickinson on that read.
0: That's it for the penalty. Celebrini's back out. He's had a two-minute rest, and so he's got plenty of energy in the tank. Down to 10-12 remaining in this game. Flyers 2, Sharks 1. Philly 1-for-5 on the power play. The Sharks are 1-for-4. Misev goes into the offensive zone. The only difference really in the game has been the one even strength goal that the Flyers had. And that was from the stick of Owen Tippett in the second period. It's a 2-1 Flyers lead. 9:50 to play. Third period. Oh no. Klingberg fell down. He was able to get back to his feet before losing it. And he pushed it forward, and the Sharks get it deep into the offensive zone. In the right corner, work free by Eklund. Chipped at by Sherwood. Loses on the check to Cam York. He backhands up the boards, but it's intercepted. Moving in, Orloff skates in deep to the corner. And running out of room, he just guns it around the boards. Klingberg pinches, trailing the play. Eklund has it, holds it, goes cross-ice for Orloff, breaking in, deflected by the Flyers. Orloff sends in deep to William Eklund. He goes behind the net with Misa. Misa checks it free. Eklund near side, stick handles, drops it back. Klingberg holds it, slides to Eklund, middle of the ice, cuts to the left circle, throws to the slot, off of defense, and wide. Eklund, great shift, banks it back to the point. Oh boy, Wenberg, or I should say Klingberg, barely kept that in. Feeds it over, Orloff the shot, save, rebound, scramble in front. Where is it? It goes to the left boards. Eklund's going to keep it in. What an effort. He sends over to Sherwood. He feeds it off to Klingberg. He sends down low, moving in Misa, shoots, save made, rebound, scramble for it. Where is it? It's behind the net. The Sharks, Misa, sends to Orloff. Cross ice, Eklund the shot. That is blocked in front by Cam York, and he will just send it all the way down. That'll be icing against the Flyers. That was a fantastic shift by William Eklund.
1: Yeah, great shift by all five San Jose Sharks, but especially Eklund, as they were buzzing. They were picking up pucks, getting pucks towards the net. Orloff jumping down the backside. Orloff's been the best defenseman for the Sharks tonight, not only just because he scored the goal. He's up on the play. He's coming back down back door there. He had a tip in front of the net that created a lot of that. And again, just a good shift there. The Sharks needed that one with 8 minutes and 35 seconds left.
0: They still trail 2-1. Face-off deep in Flyer ice, right side of Dan Vladar. Celebrini, Wenberg, and Smith up front. Mukha Madulin and Ferraro back. Wenberg takes the face-off here against Dvorak. He wins the draw for the Sharks, but unfortunately, it's just out of the reach of Ferraro. So the Sharks have to cycle back to center to get it. A pass diagonally by Mukha Madulin. He gets to Wenberg, who gloved it down. He moves into the zone. Late pass for Celebrini. That's a great job by Cates to get a piece of it. But Celebrini recovers. Went back. Mukha Madulin on the point. Ferraro fans on the pass, but gets it deep. There's Wenberg in the corner, kicking it free. Will Cates clear it? It's off of the body of Ferraro, and it's out to center ice. But a good effort by Mukha Madulin. Slid over and kept it at the red line. Now here's Will Smith. Moves it over to Mukha Madulin with a give and go. Smith grabs on the left boards, tries to sneak away there from Cates' check, couldn't do it. Flyers lift it clear. Glove down by Ferraro. Feeds on the right, zone entry by Wenberg. Cross the line, dips it back. Ferraro to Wenberg. The shot! Great glove save by Vladar on that give and go with Ferraro and Wenberg with 7:49 to play. That save by Vladar keeps the score. The Flyers 2 and the Sharks 1.
1: Wow, what a save. What a great entry there. Ferraro jumping into the play there. Great shiftiness. He just feeds this one touch back to Wenberg, who one times this, and Vladar had to slide across, make a great glove save.
0: We've got a break in the action. This game is coming to you from SAP Center at San Jose, and it's a wild one. Flyers lead the Sharks 2-1, and a lot of hockey left to play with 7:49 left. This is the San Jose Sharks Audio Network. We're getting close to nail biting time, folks. Shots on goal, 22-21 Philadelphia, and that difference is the difference in the game. The Flyers 2, the Sharks 1. Both teams trade power play goals, the only even strength goal scored by arguably Philadelphia's best player, Owen Tippett, at least among the non-goaltenders, because both goaltenders have been great today.
1: Yeah, both goaltenders have had to make a number of really big saves.
0: Off the draw, Smith, the shot on goal. That's a great stick save made there by Vladar. There's an example right there. That was a heck of a shot. Rebound poked back into the Philly zone. On the right boards, Wenberg playing with Smith and Celebrini. Grinding it in the corner. Looking for Smith, but Ristolainen back there. Checked by Smith. Orloff, nice pinch, keeps it in with Celebrini's help. Tosses toward the goal. And Philadelphia alertly got the stick on it. That was a good play by Travis Sanheim, who's had a really strong game, too, for Philadelphia. Sent all the way down. Knocked aside by Nedeljkovic in front of his net. Sharks break out. Celebrini skates the center, down the right, cross the line, weaves to his left, stick handles into the offensive zone, checked a bit by Dvorak, so he will just calmly cycle back to center ice and get things reorganized here. John Klingberg tried to dump it in from the red line, knocked down there by Cam York, so the Flyers have puck possession, and the longer they can hold onto it here, they've got a 2-1 lead, they'll take it. As they send it down the ice, no icing on the play. Orloff checked. Klingberg pokes to the middle. That's normally dangerous, but Misa was the only guy there. He's just on the ice. Misa to center. Makes the move to his left. Throws across the line. Here comes the shot by Eklund, blocked by Drysdale. Misa goes to Sherwood in the corner. Shot to the net. Where is it? Deflected wide. Kept in. Shot toward the net there by the man on the left point in Dickinson, but it's wide of the goal. Sent behind the net there. Here's Eklund with it. Twisting, turning, holding it, spinning it to the slot with a backhand play. It's on the stick of Misa. Can't get the shot away, but it's grabbed by Sherwood in the corner. Now to Eklund. Now to the right point, Letty. moves to his left, stick handles, holds it, feeds down low. Here's Sam Dickinson cutting behind the Philadelphia net. He still has it on his stick, throws it back to Letty, keeps it in, feeds it to Sherwood, to the slot. Oh, Eklund reaching for it, fell down. It was just a little too far for him to take it. And the Flyers dodge a major bullet by getting it down with 6 minutes to play in the game.
1: Yeah, Sherwood thought that Eklund was going to pop a little bit higher out into the high slot there, and it just the puck just drifted out of his reach.
0: Now here's Nick Leddy moving it from left to right, carries to the red line, just shoots in, and the Sharks change the D as the play goes on. Mukhamadulin is